0: Tyrone Taylor and Nico Horner have each gone deep against Kyle Harrison, Chicago leading Milwaukee 3-0 bottom one. The Giants with a 3-run top of the sixth, including a 2-run double by Turner Hill. They're up on the NL East leading Braves 6-3 bottom seven. Mets with a 1-0 lead on the American League leading Rays bottom five from Tampa. Two RBI for Xander Bogaerts. Padres leading the Reds 4-0 top of the fifth. Kyle Stowers a 2-run single. Marlins up 3-0 on the Nationals top of the fourth. Jaron Duran with a 2-run homer. Mickey Gasper a solo shot as well. Red Sox leading the Mariners 3-2 top of the fifth. Twins up 1-0 top of the second on the Tigers on a Kobe Clemens sack fly. The Yankees claim reliever John Schreiber from the Royals. Last day teams can add players to the 40-man roster for MLB postseason eligibility is today. New York in need of fresh bullpen arms due to fatigue and injuries. With 10 days to go before the regular season opener against the 49ers in Australia, the Rams working to determine whether defensive lineman Aaron Donald will play. Coach Sean McVay says they're taking it day by day as they consider what they will do with Donald. One day after being placed on the commissioner's exempt list by the NFL, Broncos outside linebacker Jonathan Cooper pleaded not guilty to multiple domestic violence charges. He was arrested twice in a 7-day span in June on domestic violence charges. Cooper, who has started every game each of the last three seasons, can't practice or play while on the commissioner's exempt list.
1: Tuesday's Rich Eisen Show is chock full of great guests. Josh Pate on college football, Seth Wickersham in studio on the Patriots and more. And guess what? Jim Harbaugh stops by from the Los Angeles Chargers. That's Tuesday's Rich Eisen Show. Disney Plus, the ESPN app, and ESPN Radio.

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1: We had 12 Fitzsimmons out in Park City, Utah. When we cook, you're not using real plates. It's paper. Paper bowls, paper plates, plastic utensils.
2: Can I let you know a little secret? Because I can't take it anymore. Like, the work for me never ends with the dishes and the laundry.
1: No, have you gone full on paper?
2: I'm just plastic? Full on paper. I still have my china plate to the cabinet, but don't you worry. I have moved the nice plates to a different shelf. I have stacks and stacks of paper plates, stacks and stacks of paper bowls. And that's what...
1: Because Coach was like, all right, paper plates might be...
2: 90% of the time. 99% of the time. Hey, I buy the nice ones, like the fancier paper plates that are thick.
1: You can't have the food like the paper plate bend. Yeah, you get the good ones, but you don't have to wash them.
0: Now, here's Amber and Ian on ESPN Radio. Fireball.
2: We've got to get the paper plates ready.
1: Amen.
2: And our homes in order. Because we are both headed to Baton Rouge this weekend, not to sort out the mess that is LSU, the SEC, and the NCAA, but in fact, to talk about some college football that's happening there as well. You're listening to Amber and Ian. We're presented to you by Progressive Insurance at Ian Fitz. ESPN is how you find him. At Amber W Sports is how you find me. Baton Rouge, Louisiana kicks off college football season for me and you. Are you ready? You ready for the road?
1: I'm always ready to go home. I mean, I grew up 45 minutes from there. You know, Uncle Tim, Aunt Sue, I'll see them on Thursday afternoon, along with some other relatives that are left over from that witch known as Katrina. And
2: easy drive for you from Dallas. You don't have to fly for your first week on the road.
1: No, are you nuts? No, yeah, I'm flying.
2: You're flying to Baton Rouge?
1: I drive... I just went to the Alamo Bowl to give a talk to their board and all these remarkable scholarship athletes. It was amazing last week. Yeah, that's 4.5 hours. My cutoff is five.
2: You're okay. And this is what, six?
1: This is seven.
2: Oh, all right. Okay. Seven's a little intense.
1: I'm flying. Yeah.
2: I thought it was more like five or six.
1: No, my cutoff is five.
2: All right, yeah. Dallas direct
1: down to Texas,
2: Baton Rouge.
1: Texas A&M, San Antonio. Yeah, University of Houston. I'm in. SMU, obviously, that's 3 miles away. Mm-hmm. TCU, 45 minutes. Going home, and by the way, I'm not going to say it on air. I'll tell you a little trick, because now I have to. Because I can't do that. I can't do that to the great football fans of the college game that are listening right now.
2: Well, hold on. You have to tell them after you tell me so that I can change whatever I need to change.
1: What airport do you fly into?
2: Baton Rouge.
1: Okay, there you go.
2: Airport do I fly out of? Baton Rouge.
1: Yeah. It's tiny. It's simple. There are not a lot of flights. So you got to get on. You're not making this one. I can promise you that. It ain't happening this weekend. But for future reference, like you Texas A&M or Texas fans that are going to Baton Rouge, unless you want to go get medieval in New Orleans, fly into NOLA, right?
2: Yeah.
1: Moisants. And then drive the hour over. If you want to be convenient and land, get your rental, check into your hotel, and then go get medieval, Baton Rouge is the way to go. There is a massive difference because on one of those, the next day that you drive, you're going to be feeling it. If you're a hard charger, if you get the rental and just fly in, check in, and then go, you're gold. There you go.
2: I am not looking forward to that Sunday morning's first flight out, though, after a night game there in Death Valley. At LSU. I feel like I'm going to regret that.
1: I'm surprised you're staying. Sometimes you'll fly out.
2: Yeah.
1: Staying for this one?
2: So here's the problem that I have this season. So last season, and I'm on the road all season, College Football Campus Tour. Ian's on the road all season, obviously. We're doing sidelines for a game broadcast. We're going to be at a lot of stops together because now we're following around our ESPN radio game broadcast. So we're going to be at a lot of stops together throughout this season. Last season, I was living near Atlanta. And that was the greatest thing ever. Every single flight I took, no matter how tiny the damn college town, was a direct flight. That was a beautiful thing. So often I was able to try to get back late Saturday night because there was always a late night flights back. Maybe I'd miss, the second half of the game, but I'd be able to make it. Well, that ain't happening now that I live back in Sarasota, Florida.
1: Well, let me tell you something.
2: There is not a stop on this tour. I am not connecting Ian Fitzsimmons. So, no, I'm pretty much a Sundayer all season long.
1: This one is one you're going to want to stay for because it is the entire NFL world, college world, sports world are all hovering around, of all places, Baton Rouge, Louisiana. And it's not because of Baton Rouge. It's not because of LSU. It is because of Lane Kiffin. Mm-hmm. That's it. End of conversation. I do not remember a coach that has put a bigger bullseye on his entire team's back. Not his, but his entire team. Hell, the entire university. Than Lane Kiffin. Like, normally when you have a successful college football program, which is the reason that LSU brought Lane Kiffin from Ole Miss to have this remarkable, successful LSU football program. Mm-hmm. Go back to Nick Saban and Les Miles, right? And
2: yeah, more success. I mean, they've already been successful. Obviously, they have a history
1: yes.
2: of success. Lots
1: the previous
2: success.
1: Three head coaches besides Brian Kelly. Brian Kelly is the only one who has not won a national championship in the last four head coaches at LSU. Mm-hmm. It's Nick Saban. It's Les Miles. It's Coach O. And Coach O, by the way, is back on campus coaching at LSU. So maybe that brings some karma in. But normally when you have a remarkably successful college football program, the money comes rolling in. Hell, man, cities have changed. Tuscaloosa, from when I was there as a student, where all you had to do was sign your name to get in, right? And if you misspelled it, they might even give you a pass in 1990. Saban changed that, man, to you better have a 3-4 out of state and about a 12 hundo on your SATs if you're out of state to get in. Johnny Manziel built an entire wing onto Kyle Field at Texas A&M. You win in college football, especially in the SEC, man, they'll build it for you. Look at Oregon right now. Their new indoor facility looks like the Death Star.
2: It has a little something to do with Nike.
1: It's unbelievable,
2: that's not
1: but
2: just
1: also
2: winning,
1: because Phil Knight ain't cutting that check unless you're winning, man. And you think about it. Every college football playoff loss that Dan Lanning has had as a head coach at Oregon has been to the eventual national champion. So it ain't like they're not winning out there. They just haven't gone to that next level, which, by the way, watch out for the Oregon Ducks. But staying here at LSU, this feels like the opposite, Amber, that they're not building something. They're tearing something down. I mean, the public image right now of LSU, hell, my home state is, what the hell are you doing? You're just going to pay for whatever you can and forget chemistry and culture and loyalty and just going to do whatever you can to bring a guy in or this guy or this guy. Hell, Lane, I thought that the roster and
2: it was supposed to be so great.
1: $50 million roster, the highest one in college football, should have been enough. Now you have to dabble in to go get two or three more players from the NFL.
2: And this
1: what
2: is,
1: in the hell
2: this
1: are we doing?
2: Dabbling anymore. I mean, it'd be one thing if it was like, all right, well, these three guys are available. Why wouldn't I? But now it's like, hey, I'm taking, the SEC is talking about kicking me out of the conference because I've angered them so much. And we are going to continue to get through this throughout the evening.
1: By the way, she's not making that up,
2: folks. On Amber. And I am not making up what I just said.
1: It ain't going to happen because LSU makes them too much money, but it's a hell of a threat.
2: But it's how angry they are at what Lane and LSU is doing. And it is pretty remarkable when you consider that all of this is about two players, really, realistically, on an entire roster when he's got a game in a few days. Is he preparing for Clemson as he's worrying about these court battles that are actively happening and recruiting NFL rosters? Because I think you've got a game that you have to prepare for. And there is a lot of noise that has nothing to do with that game. And frankly, nothing to do with that team. And so it's going to be crazy for us. It's a great spot for you and I to start our season in Baton Rouge. It is also the game of the weekend. By the way, from a football perspective, it is by far the best game on the calendar this weekend. But
1: it's good versus evil. It's good versus evil.
2: Well, and it's by far the most dramatic stop on the entire calendar.
1: You got Luke Skywalker on this side and Dabo Sweeney, and you got Darth Vader on this side and Lane Kiffin. I mean, you got the feel good, you know, home raised, just try hard from nothing kid who's now in his 19th year, right, at Clemson, and Dabo Sweeney, who had to walk on at Bama, right, to win a national title at 92. I mean, and then you have Lane Kiffin.
2: Right. Oh, and Dabo's got to be loving this because, of course, yes. There would be noise. There has been noise, obviously, around Dabo and the, you know, what have you done for me lately, even though, obviously, he has multiple national championships there at Clemson. And that noise is real quiet, I would imagine, when you're up against somebody like Lane Kiffin.
1: And he loves
2: because
1: it.
2: If you're Dabo Sweeney, you're like, see, this is what, is the grass greener? Because this is what the grass could look like, Clemson. If you move on from me, it might be a little bit of a bleep show. We'll see if that bleep show ends up netting LSU a national championship. Coming up next, we stay in Baton Rouge. The most talked about program in college football is officially the LSU Tigers before a game has even kicked off for them this season. Lane Kiffin has put a bullseye on the back of that program. If it wasn't there already, we will continue to talk about this right here on ESPN Radio.
0: 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We open the season in Death Valley. Dabo Sweeney and the Clemson Tigers are heading to Baton Rouge to face Lane Kiffin and number 11 LSU. 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
1: Give Justin a lot of credit here on the return. The Imperial March. Well done. Well done. Because that is Lane Kiffin and LSU right now.
2: I wish I could take the credit, but this was entirely Stasha's idea.
1: He's a Star Wars guy. There you go. Never mind, Justin.
2: When you get credit, take it. Come on.
1: Never ruin make a sense, good story
0: that
1: with
0: was
1: the truth.
0: A Stosh.
1: Right. There you go.
0: Well, there you go. That is what Lane Kiffin has become, Darth Vader of sorts right here. And he already was. I mean, heck, Lane Kiffin's entire career, he has been the villain, except for a brief stint there at FAU.
1: I disagree.
0: When nobody was paying attention in Boca.
1: I completely disagree with that. I think that the last few years at Ole Miss, he's kind of changed his image.
0: Until the end, and then now we can't say that about the Ole Miss years.
1: So you're going back FAU now. I mean, I think that until last season, he had completely changed his image. And then now, when you abandon your team in the middle of a CFP run, and then that team that you deemed didn't have the talent to win a national title, didn't have the resources to win a national title. That's the reason that you left Ole Miss in the SEC to go to LSU, one of their arch rivals. And they're 18 seconds away from playing for a national championship. Yeah, you are deemed now the biggest villain, in my opinion, in all of not just college football, but hell, man, maybe in athletics. Is there another team out there? Is there another team that's more hated?
0: And you talk bleep about that program, by the way, on your way out.
1: Amen.
0: You try to blow up their opportunity for recruiting after you're gone.
1: You try to take half the roster that you said couldn't win a natty and bring it to LSU. You try to take half the coaching staff that you said couldn't win a natty and bring it to LSU. And now, here you are, week one, and dabbing into the NFL because I guess your $50 million roster wasn't good enough to win at LSU?
0: Right.
1: What the hell is going on here?
0: This roster that's supposed to be so great. So how did we get here? Well, originally, this wasn't just an LSU thing. The LSU component of the story has certainly gotten louder than the stories that have been happening elsewhere in the country. They have happened all around the country because what happened was the NCAA changed its eligibility rules where it gave kids 5 years of eligibility in 5 years. And so that's going to be the rule forevermore, you know, moving forward. That's all well and good. The problem was it left this last class that just graduated this past May with only 4 years of eligibility. And the NCAA said, you are subject to the old rules. You're only going to get those 4 years. And so you had a bunch of kids all around the country and in various sports run to the courts and sue the NCAA. And different courts in different parts of the country and at different levels of the courts have handled this different ways. Courts generally don't love when a specific class of individuals is treated differently than everybody else. And that's essentially what the argument is that has happened here. And so there's a lot of courts that issue temporary restraining orders allowing that class that just graduated a fifth year of eligibility like everybody else after them moving forward. And importantly, also the classes before them as well, because those were the COVID years and those kids all got extra eligibility because of COVID. So it was this weird class of kids that only had 4 years amidst all these other classes that had at least 5 years plus of eligibility. And so that's why the courts often sided with those students, and that's where we're at. And so some of those students that were on NFL rosters in training camp playing in preseason games decided they would come back to college football, and notably a couple of them decided they would come back to LSU. And LSU was all about that, welcoming them with open arms, and that's created a storm because the SEC came out and said no, the Big Ten came out, the ACC, every major conference followed suit.
1: You name it, yep.
0: They Big 12 created their own rules. They said, you're not coming back to college if you have spent time on a professional roster period. WNBA, G League, NFL, you know, it applies to them all. And so what ends up happening? Well, there's this case in Louisiana that involves these LSU players and a bunch of other student athletes as well. And There is a temporary restraining order in place in that case against the NCAA. So effectively right now, those kids get a fifth year. And they added in that case, the SEC and Greg Sankey, the commissioner of the SEC, to that case. And now there is a hearing on Thursday. And that is where we are at in this whole drama.
1: Game week. Already had games, by the way. We've already had top 25 programs.
0: On Thursday, yep. It's very notable where that judge is. Is that a friendly? Is that an LSU fan?
1: I haven't, as that judge? I haven't done that deep research. There was a Dallas judge who may have gone to LSU. I have no idea.
0: There's a Dallas judge as well that also has a temporary restraining order allowing a fifth year of eligibility. And then there's a federal court in Colorado that disagreed. And so, again, different courts, different places handling this different ways.
1: Can we just play ball? I mean, I'm with Mike Elko.
0: Well, no, we can't right now.
1: I'm with Pat Fitzgerald. We just had games. You know, Bill Belichick won a game in Ireland that was kind of impressive against a TCU squad that had, you know, players beating the hell of each other in their locker room, and they banned the Fort Worth Star Telegram from their locker room, which is a whole other topic for a whole other time. But we just had games. We just saw USC starters and backups look impressive. We just saw UVA. My God, was I wrong on NC State? I apologize, America.
0: A lot of people.
1: On week one. But Tony Elliott's boys just looked like an 11-win team yet again. We're playing ball, and we're still dealing with this stuff.
0: You can't play the game, though, Ian, if you don't know who's playing in the game. that's where we're at right now with LSU.
1: By rule, you have to have your roster submitted on Friday.
0: Friday. And this hearing is on Thursday. It's not the final hearing, by the way. That's also very, very important. So this does not end on Thursday, but it ends for that LSU-Clemson game on Saturday, because we'll at least know who's playing on that. Let's get to some of this Lane Kiffin sound real quick, because we heard from
1: Thank you today. Yes.
0: Here's Lane on the players being in favor of bringing back these guys from the NFL.
3: I met with our leadership committee of our players, and I asked them, it's your team. What do you want to do? If these players are allowed to be added to rosters, what do you want to do? And every one of them was emphatic about they can help us win, bring them. And we understand that, you know, we have a team that's practiced together, worked together all offseason, but one of them said, hey, this is how it works at the next level, and this is how the real world works. You know, there aren't days you can't bring employees into certain jobs to help the company. So that made me feel a little better in the struggle and being torn back and forth. And so we'll wait to this week to see if there's any more guidance and the question whether myself as the head coach of football and will football follow SEC orders. I said it earlier this morning when asked. Of course we will.
0: I don't believe for a second he was torn.
1: No.
0: He said in that clip he was torn back and forth. When were you torn, Lane? Also, importantly, he said our player leadership. And I would imagine leaders on that team are not the guys losing their jobs to these guys coming back from the NFL.
1: Go into that player's room, right? Because when we talked, you were off on Friday. You were doing, I think, USL, right? So I was with Mark Zeno, and we brought this up. At that time, you had 112 players. You got to get down to 105. Then you went up to 114.
0: Right.
1: LSU's got to go tell 9 sets of families. You're out.
0: Sorry.
1: You're bringing more in, but that means you're kicking more out.
0: Right.
1: You think that's only
0: you chose
1: the
0: to
1: leaders?
0: Come here for school.
1: Yeah. Come on.
0: Instead of going to other schools.
1: But you're out. It's damn near comical when I hear him say that. Damn near comical.
0: And those aren't the sorts of decisions that you're leaving up to the players. That's a decision for the head coach and for the leadership of that school. And it's pretty obvious where LSU stands. Coming up next, the unwritten rules of baseball. Hot topic once again.
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0: 4-0 on the Reds, top of the sixth inning. Marlins leading at the Nationals, 3-2, top of the sixth. Kyle Stowers has driven in two runs. Seidan Rafaela, go-ahead two-run double. That's put the Red Sox up 5-3 on the Mariners, top of the sixth inning. Twins leading the Tigers, 2-0, bottom four. Kobe Clemens has driven in both runs for Minnesota. White Sox and Astros scoreless in a matchup of American Division League leaders on this Monday. No score for the A's and Rangers, bottom two. Texas is two back of AL West leading Houston. The NFL world still buzzing following the unretirement of defensive lineman Aaron Donald. Now the Rams working to determine whether he'll play week one. They're going to take it one day at a time as they contemplate whether or not they think it's best to play him in Australia against the 49ers. Broncos outside linebacker Jonathan Cooper pleaded not guilty to multiple domestic violence charges today. He was arrested twice in a seven-day span in June on domestic violence charges. Yesterday, he was placed on the commissioner's exempt list, so he can't practice or play in games. While he's on that list, he still could face a suspension from the NFL.
1: Hey, it's Michelle Smallman, and coming up Tuesday with the NFL season a week away, it's never too early to rate every fan base's anxiety level heading into the season. It's on Sportsmanlike, 6 a.m. Eastern, right here on ESPN Radio, ESPN2, and ESPNU.

0: Joe Vaughn on Amber and Ian.
1: Just another manic Monday.
2: It is Monday. That means it is our favorite time of Monday evening. Mo Vaughn, the 1995 AL MVP, joins us as he does each and every Monday at this time. And Mo, we appreciate it as always. Let's start with what happened with Jazz Chisholm. And I also want to get your reaction to this actual call. But first, let's take a listen, because here is the call. This is what the moment sounded like, Mo, on WEEI on the Red Sox call.
3: You're up six. It's the eighth. The team is electing not to hold you on. That's the white flag, right? And normally in that situation, you
4: don't run.
3: You don't run.
4: Wouldn't you sort of like to see Moran drill Wells right here?
3: That's selfish play, right? That's just padding your stats.
4: Well, he's a Bush
3: League
4: player.
3: But guess what? I mean, one of the unwritten rules, like, if we're holding you on, sure. If you get a jump, go. But if I'm going to play behind you at first base, that's us just saying, you just play the game, right? And normally you don't see guys steal in that situation up six here late in the game.
4: Well, that's who Jazz is. I don't know what else you need to hear. The 3-2 is drilled into right field. It is way back, and it is gone. And Moran should fight Chisholm. He's walking toward the third base line, staring at him there. Chisholm trots home. It's a two-run homer, and it's 9-1. Chisholm, I'm going to say it, he plays the game the wrong way.
2: Oh. So that was Jazz Chisholm. No. Stealing second and third with the Yanks up 7-1 in the bottom of the eighth. He stole bases on the consecutive pitches there. You heard the call from WEEI. Mo, first let's just start with what Chisholm did, stealing those consecutive bases. Your thoughts?
5: Well, look, there's an unwritten rule in this situation. We're not holding you on. You know, you usually don't go in those situations. Look, it's a different game. It's a different time. Guys perceive the game differently. I would say in our era, you know, we would handle business accordingly. Listen, let's not get personal. You know, listen, this is Red Sox, Yankees.
6: Thank you.
5: There's always a little personal venom in that situation. But, you know, Will Fleming is an accomplished announcer. He does a lot of different things. But let's just not get personal. And if you're gonna do something, don't talk about it. Just go do it. And I don't think in the booth that's something that they need to be talking about. That's talked about in the clubhouse. And you handle business accordingly on your own.
6: Man, Mo, you just took the words right out of my mouth. You as an announcer, you can't do anything on the field. And oh, by the way, you don't want him stealing? Hold him on. I mean.
2: You cannot say to drill Austin Wells if you're Will Fleming.
6: You're in the
2: fight Jazz Chisholm. He said to fight him.
6: So
5: I mean, yeah, it just you know, talk about the game, talk about the situation. We don't need guys in the booth spitting that

0: type of venom. And like I said, if you're going to handle business, keep your mouth closed and let guys internally do what they need to do and police the game how they want to police it. Everybody's have a right to your opinion, but, you know, it's Red Sox Yankees. People are going to talk, but I think there needs to be a little bit more professionalism at that time.
1: So Yankees, Angels, not the same kind of fervor coming up tonight, right?
2: Not quite the same.
1: Hey, but staying with rivalries and whatnot, Mo. I mean, there comes a time though that you would handle this. Like are you in the clubhouse going, all right, boys, file this one away, right? You know, yeah, we weren't holding him at 7-1. Are you filing that one away?
0: It's not even. It doesn't even need to be said. It's done. You know what I mean? Like, you know, guys and pitchers and the way they handle it in our day, you know, you ain't got to tell Roger Clemens. You don't got to tell Pedro. You ain't got to tell, you know, Andy Pettit. You don't have to tell anybody what to do here. It's understood. And to be honest, he would understand it too. So it's just, you know, it's one of those things where you kind of just, you know, mark it. And when you get a chance to do something about it, you do what you need to do.
1: What was that story with Pedro Martinez and the Yankees where I can't remember who wore one from you guys, and he just walked by Pedro, and Pedro goes, just don't even ask. I got it. I'm sure you know.
0: Man, I got a story of Roger Clemens when I was playing in Minnesota.
1: Come on.
0: We're up one, you know, bottom of the Yankees. And he's trying to complete the game. And the ball comes close to me, and he takes Matt Lawton. I feel bad for Matt. Matt Lawton was a great kid, a great dude, and man, he drilled him. And I go, Rock, it's a one run game. He goes, I don't care the score. This is what has to be done, and this is how we're gonna play it. Get off the mound. So you know, guys, you know, have you know, brought up in those eras, 70s, 80s, you know, 90s, you know. That's the way they played in it, and they policed the game that way. And that's the way, in my opinion, it should be played.
1: You answer the next question. We're good. Moving on.
2: Move on. Appears courtesy of Perfect Game, the world's largest amateur baseball platform, and the Mo Vaughn Sports Academy in Boca Raton, Florida. I was going to ask you, Mo, before the finale there of what you just said. I was going to ask you, has your opinion changed at all? Just in terms of the unwritten rules, maybe not the policing of the game, but obviously it's not quite like it was when you played the game. It's certainly not like it was when they played the game. And so here in 2026, when the game now is very different and there's so much technological innovation and they've done things to speed it up, and, you know, a lot of fans would like to see baseball be more fun. Has your thought process changed at all when it comes to some of these unwritten rules?
0: Listen, the game has been sped up. I think that's a great thing. Things they've done to keep the fan interest is working. But still, there's a way to play this game. And I've always said, you know, there's evolution in basketball. You know, you don't like the big man. Now big men, you got point forwards, you got point centers, you got, you know, different things. You know, shooting the three ball, you know, the percentages. Baseball and is it's the same game as when Abner Doubleday, you know, brought the game. You're still going to need, you know, to do certain things, you know, on a consistent basis to win playoff games and to win World Series. And that's not going to change. So, yes, you know, there are some great things that are happening, but the basis of the game is still the basis of baseball. And it, to me, it just always needs to be continue to play that way. It's a tough game. Baseball's for G's, you know what I mean? Like, you know, you got to get there, and you're standing up there between the, you know, between the lines at the plate. It's you versus the pitcher, the catcher, the umpire. You got to be a G to be successful, and that's just how I feel about it. It's the same game.
1: Hardest thing to do is hit a round ball with a round bat. Ain't no doubt about it in pro sports.
0: Squarely.
1: To square up on it? Hell yeah. I mean, no doubt about it. All right, having said that, let's talk some ball. PCA, 5 home runs, 2 of them in a loss, by the way, but the Cubbies are still right there. Where is he, in your opinion, in the NL MVP?
0: I think he's the MVP. I think that, you know, he's had, I think, 14 home runs in August. The guy is speedy on the baseball. He plays great defense. He's got an arm. He's a 5-2 guy, and he has really stepped up for his squad, and it is playing at that MVP level. I think he's just got to be consistent, get his team to the playoffs, and let the chips fall where they may. But I think the young guy's been great. It's great to see. There's so many young players in the game. He's having that MVP type season.
2: 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Mo, of a sub-500 team clinches a wild card spot in the AL. Are you embarrassed for baseball? And are there too many teams in the postseason?
0: Listen, I think the postseason runs are great. I think we're all very interested coming down the last month. You know, I don't think the number of teams is the reason that there's sub-500 teams. I think we got to go back to a little bit of the fundamentals and play the game the way it's supposed to be played. You know, hit the contact, you know, get bunched down, do the little things, and the game will get better. But no, you know, playoffs, you know, it's one of those years where you're going to have this, and those are some of the things that happen. But it's going to be exciting coming down that last month when you have all these different options, you know, playoff options. I think the expanded playoffs and the wild cards are great for our game.
1: Hey, go back to your playing days. You retired for 2 years. All of a sudden, you see one of the best in the game say, "You know, join your old squad," but he's still kind of in his prime. You coming back out of retirement? Seeing Aaron Donald, Miles Garrett, what would you have done?
0: Man.
1: What's your reaction right now? It's because we know you're a football fan.
0: Listen, I assumed this was going to happen. I think, you know, I remember when I was playing and I got injected with Jose Canseco in the lineup and I was an everyday player at the time without a year off. It's a tremendous feeling. This guy, Aaron Donald, you see his workouts. This guy stays in shape. Of course, you know, there's going to be some kinks. There's going to be some things that's happened because he had a year off. But he's damn sure going to be energized with the type of squad they have. And, you know, right now they're probably the team to beat. You know, you're going to have to, you know, their back end is stiff. You know, these guys are going to be rushing the passer. But, yeah, you know, he's probably sitting home and say, man, look at Miles Garrett sitting there. I need to get my stuff going. I got another chance to get out here and do that. But I think it's all because of his training style, his work ethic, the way he works. He'll ease into it, but he's going to be energized with that other guy on the other side, you know, next to him on the line of scrimmage, definitely.
2: It's pretty remarkable. He's coming back after a couple years off at 35 years old. I know, Mo, you came back after a year off from injury. You were younger. You were 33 years old when you did that. It can't be easy. Mo Vaughn. His podcast, every Thursday. You want to check it out. It's on Mo's YouTube channel. You can also find it on PGTV and all major podcast platforms. Plus, you can find him here every single Monday on Amber and Ian. Thanks, Mo. We appreciate it.
0: All right. Have a good week. See you next week.
1: Yes, sir.
2: Coming up next here, we're going to stick with the return of Aaron Donald. What are reasonable expectations for this Los Angeles Rams team? 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
3: 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The American League Central takes center stage as the Minnesota Twins fight for a spot in the postseason. 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

0: 30 for 30's new series, The Betrayal of Shohei Ohtani, is available now on all major podcast platforms. The Betrayal of Shohei Ohtani is presented by Gusto. Rolling along here on Amber and Ian, we're presented by Progressive Insurance. At Ian Fitz ESPN is how you can check him out. At Amber W Sports is how you can find me. The Los Angeles Rams are officially a super team, Ian Fitzsimmons. At least defensively, they are that. We knew that they already had the best defensive player in the National Football League in Myles Garrett. Now they just added maybe the best defensive player ever in the history of the game, in Aaron Donald. Donald had been sitting at home on his couch, working out a lot on the gram, so not just sitting around eating bomb bombs. He has been working out, but not there at any NFL facility because he was officially retired for the last 2 years. He has decided to come out of retirement. He has joined the Los Angeles Rams, and now they are a defensive force that will wreak havoc on offenses all throughout the season.
1: Not just defensively, offensively. I mean, who's a reigning MVP?
0: Yeah.
1: He's on the other side of the ball, folks. That's a quarterback.
0: The reigning MVP,
1: Matthew Stafford.
0: Maybe the reigning MVP may be the third best player on his team.
1: Well, I don't know yet when it comes there. Are you talking about Trent McDuffie? Because people forgot that they went and got that guy.
0: Fair enough.
1: In the offseason. They're loaded, man. I mean, you know. Davante Adams, we know he's a little bit banged up. Puka's a little bit banged up, and Puka Nacua, and dealing with some offseason issues, which we hope that he has battled through, going to rehab and is on the other side. But this defense, people forget about Trent McDuffie. You know, I mean, that's one of the top cover corners in all of pro football that they got from Kansas City. I mean, Jalen Watson, are you kidding me? So their weakest part of last season was their secondary. And JSN, to me, Jackson Smith and Jigba from Seattle, let him know it twice. You know, especially in the NFC Championship game. He was uncoverable. It was remarkable to watch. So now what do you do? Well, you go get Myles Garrett. You go get Trent McDuffie. Now, once you get those two, now it's this oh my gosh, wait a minute. Aaron Donald's still working out, and then he starts posting these videos and whatnot. And we said it a month ago, and it's come to fruition. I am a bit surprised that he is coming back this early. I thought it would be after the Australia trip, you know, at minimum. Probably I thought maybe week four, just to work him back into football condition. But clearly he's like, nah, hell with that. I'm in. And here he is. So the 99's back. And remember, they don't just line him up on the right side of that line where Myles Garrett typically lined up. Myles Garrett also would shift to the left side of the line. We've seen Myles Garrett do that hop, skip, and jump in front of a center before. Get ready, folks. This Rams defense is about to be the most creative up front because a lot of people forget, in my opinion, Byron Young had damn near 10 sacks last year. He's on the other side of Myles Garrett. Fisk is a bad A at defensive tackle. He's playing next to Aaron Donald. They're going to move these guys all over the front. I mean, good luck. Good luck to you. It ain't going to be fun. It won't be. But the undefeated talk is insane to me. That is the dumbest conversation I've heard.
0: Yeah, no, it absolutely is. I mean, we're already there in terms of the creative stuff that they can do. They don't even, and they will be creative. They don't even necessarily have to be that creative. It's the mere presence of Aaron Donald and Myles Garrett. Both of those guys require being double teamed. And so then what? Because there's only so many old linemen you have going against those
1: guys.
0: Like
1: I said, you got Fisk. You got Byron Young.
0: Double-team both of those guys. There's going to be other guys.
1: You got Landman and linebacker,
0: open.
1: Right? Yeah, I mean, if you shift everything to one side, then you got Young coming from the other side, and the blitz is obviously coming from the blind side if you're going heavy right? Or if Garrett and Donald are lined up left. Or hell, even if they're split it, Garrett on the wide nine, right? And here's Aaron Donald, that monster at a three technique. Now what are you doing with Young and Fisk and Spates and Landman all in that front seven?
0: That's the problem.
1: What are you doing?
0: I Exactly. You're going to have to be so incredibly creative. You're going to have all your offensive packages are going to have to be specific to the Rams for that game.
1: That's where I disagree. As my dogs are now going,
0: Your dogs have an issue with what you're... I don't know if they're agreeing with you.
1: That's agreement. That's complete agreement. And that is, and I can't get up to go shut the studio door now. So I'm going to deal with this. I apologize, folks. But, yeah, when my daughter comes home, they get excited. I'm running my offense. I'm going right at them. Going right at them.
0: What does that mean?
1: Whatever we do best, we're coming right at you with it. If it's we run the ball like a monster and we're averaging .190 a game, we're going to come right at you. You know, if we have this remarkable, intricate passing attack, we're coming right at you. You know, why change? I remember covering as a student reporter, this is a long time ago, but the story I'm about to tell you leans into this. Nobody thought Alabama could ever beat Miami in the 92 national championship game. You know what Alabama did? With a shrimp, the blimp, and a gimp up front. An undersized center at 250 pounds. The gimp was their starting right guard who had a broken foot, right? And the blimp was a starting left tackle who was 350 pounds back then in 1992. You know what Alabama did against that vaunted Miami defense?
0: What?
1: Ran Derek Lassick right down their gut for like 150 yards and physically beat the ever-loving hell out of Gino Toretta, Lamar Thomas, and everyone that thought Miami was unbeatable. They just went right at them. If I'm an NFL team and I know we do this very well, I'm not going to change. Because when you do... That's when they're really going to get you, and your head's going to be spinning, and all of a sudden it's like, oh, my God. Now they got you in literally a turnstile, and you don't know which way's out.
0: I don't know who was on that Canes 1992 line, but it wasn't Myles Garrett and Aaron Donald.
1: No, it
0: wasn't. That's what I know.
1: But they beat him with a shrimp, a blimp, and a gimp.
0: You're not beating those guys with any of those, a shrimp, a blimp, or a gimp. That's the problem. It'll be really, really interesting. It'll be really interesting to see how teams handle it, because maybe they'll do what you're saying, stick to their game plan, stick to their strength, not let themselves get intimidated by the sheer names on the other side of the football. Or maybe they'll start being real innovative and everything's moving pockets and trying to confuse coverages, and we'll see. Coming up next here, we're going to have more to Aaron Donald's return and a stunning loss by a legend right here on ESPN Radio.

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12: I'm Christine Lisi. A rough night so far in Chicago for the Major League leading Brewers. Alex Bregman has just hit his second home run of the night. Nico Hoerner, Tyrone Taylor have also gone deep for the Cubs. Chicago leading Milwaukee 8-0 now, bottom of the fourth inning. The American League leading Rays have gotten within one of the Mets thanks to RBI singles by Liam Hicks and Chandler Simpson. They trail New York 3-2, top of the ninth inning. Taj Bradley's given up two hits. He struck out seven. Twins leading the Tigers 2-0, bottom five. In a matchup of American League division leaders, the Central's White Sox and West Astros are scoreless in the bottom of the third inning. Rangers leading the A's 3-0, bottom third. Texas, two back of Houston in the division. No score, Orioles and Rockies, top of the second. Baltimore has won three straight, is currently a game back of Cleveland for that final AL wildcard spot. Padres up 5-0 on the Reds, bottom seven. Ty France with a couple of hits, an RBI, and a run scored. Marlins leading the Nationals 3-2, bottom seven. Mariners 8, Red Sox 5, top of the eighth. Randy Arozarena with a home run, a two-run single, and an RBI single. The NL East leading Braves winning streak has ended at 7 games.
13: Here's the pitch. Eldridge swings, line drive, base hit in the left field. Turner being waved around third. Yastrzemski up with it. The throw home is not in time. Hill in with a head first dive. Bryce Eldridge delivers. It's 6-3 Giants.
12: The call on KMBR, Giants scored four in that sixth inning as they beat the Braves 7-3. Giants receiver Malik Nabers, coming back from a torn ACL, says he feels good but is non-committal about playing week one.
14: Hey, it's Michelle Smallman, and coming up Tuesday, we'll continue to react to Aaron Donald returning to the Rams and what it means if they don't win the Super Bowl. It's on Sportsmanlike, 6 a.m. Eastern, right here on ESPN Radio, ESPN2, and ESPNU.

0: This is Amber and Ian on ESPN Radio. 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
1: I didn't hear Christine include in the Sports Center update the biggest news of the night. So I'll go ahead and tell you, America. 30 years later, justice for Tupac Shakur. The greatest rapper of all time. Don't at me. All eyes on me. The greatest album of all time. It is not to be argued with. But today, justice, a Nevada jury just found Dwayne Davis guilty of first-degree murder with the use of a deadly weapon in the 1996 drive-by shooting death of rap icon Tupac Shakur. Tupac was only 25 years old when he was killed in that drive-by in Las Vegas in a BMW there on the strip. And Dwayne Davis, Keefe D, Dwayne Davis is now guilty of his murder. You're listening to Amber and Ian. We're presented to you by Progressive Insurance. At Ian Fitz, ESPN is how you can find him. At Amber W Sports is how you can find me. But that's not what we normally talk about around here. Although I could talk about Tupac all day long, we talk about NFL football and all things sports. Let's bring in Jeff Darlington, ESPN NFL reporter. He's doing all things sports these days because, Jeff, you're at the U.S. Open. But let's stick to the NFL for now. Aaron Donald is back. We knew it was coming. It is a now official. He is a member of the Los Angeles Rams. He is back in the NFL. Were you surprised by the timing of this decision? Because some people thought he might wait until after the Australia game or even later into the season.
2: No, he's a veteran. He's, what is he, 34 years old now? 35?
3: 35.
2: I can't. Yeah, he doesn't want to go to training camp. Of course, he's okay with week one. He just doesn't want to do camp, which is what, I mean, that was the foregone conclusion for most of camp, that that was going to be the case. He wanted to make sure his body was ready, but he had no business being in there. But, I mean, I don't think you can overstate this tandem of Myles Garrett and Aaron Donald. I mean, it's easily, there's never been two players of their magnitude as opposing pass rushers on the same field. It's historic. And if Aaron Donald can hold up, I'm not worried about whether he still has the ability. It's a matter of whether he can stay healthy. But if they can both stay healthy, this is absolutely ridiculous. I have no idea what teams are going to do to combat it.
1: It's been more than 2 years away, though, Jeff. Can you think of another example where a guy is out of the league for years, comes back, and there's no concerns whatsoever, albeit health? I mean, you mentioned health, obviously, yeah. 35. Outside of health, though, it doesn't seem like there's any concerns whatsoever on anybody's part about rust or about any sort of his skill set, you know, dissipating at all.
2: I would say if all of a sudden you saw him and he looked like he'd gained a lot of weight, I mean, he's such a big dude that if he had gained a lot of weight and suddenly you thought, okay, he enjoyed retirement, he doesn't look like that at all. He looks, and the other thing we have to remember here, this is not just some player. This is one of, if not the best defensive player in the history of the NFL. And I don't know that we're necessarily recognizing how different he is than everybody else. So, you know, certain people are just built to be able to handle something like this. And I think of the very few on the planet, he is absolutely one of them.
3: Jeff Darlington joining us here. Not only is he an outstanding NFL insider, but he is covering the U.S. Open. We'll touch on Jokic coming up in just a moment. He multitasks here on ESPN Radio with Amber Wilson. Simmons. The whole damn undefeated talk, Jeff, though, drives me insane.
2: Yeah,
3: I mean, that's a lack of respect for a week in, week out, and how hard it is to win on Sundays. Your reaction to all this talk today?
2: Well, I think also the fact that, I mean, I fully recognize how good this team is going to be, but they're in a division that does not, even when the Patriots nearly did it, they were in the AFC East, and the Jets, Bills, and Dolphins were all pretty horrific at that point. So, like, that's not what they're dealing with in L.A. I mean, it's the defending champs who, by the way, should be better this year. Like, that defense was monstrous last year, and I think they're going to be really good again. The 49ers, who knows if they can field a team with their injuries, but if they can, Kyle Shanahan always has his guys ready, and him and Sean McVay have huge battles. So if you told me that this was certain divisions in the league, I could buy it. I don't think that it is possible to go undefeated in that division.
1: Let's talk about where some of these teams stand now after cutdowns, Jeff. I guess the biggest question right now is the Falcons. They still haven't named a starting quarterback. Mm-hmm. Can you think of of another interesting question maybe outside of just that situation?
2: I mean, any team that's still trying to figure out their quarterback situation, whether it be the Falcons or the Browns, they're probably a team that we'll talk about now, but not necessarily in a few months from now. Mm-hmm. I think for me, I was just talking about this with somebody, like, who are going to be those teams? I'm really interested to see if the Patriots regress. I think they could go either way. Would you believe it if they were 3-5 through into week 9? I don't think that would be some crazy surprise, but I also think that if they are suddenly 7-2, people are going to realize that this team is extremely well coached. They've got a legit quarterback. So to me, seeing what the Patriots do, extremely interesting, and then the Bengals and the Bills. Enough is enough. Like, either win or let's stop talking about them. But both those teams deserve the attention, but they got to do it at some point.
3: What's the reaction there at Flushing Meadows from OBJ making the 53 and Evan Neal, seventh overall,
2: I think
3: gone?
2: I had some guy yell at me yesterday that it's time to get back to football. So clearly, I'm trying to do my live shot. And, I looked at him, I'm like, you're here. Like, I thought, but we're both here.
3: That's hilarious.
2: But, yeah.
3: Maybe he wanted you to report on a certain player on his team that he was very angry that you were there at Flushing Meadows at the U.S. Open and not covering his team, right? Yeah, there you go.
2: I mean, how much does this guy pay for his ticket? And he's talking about football. Like, come on, guy.
3: Anyway, your reaction to OBJ and Evan Neal. There you go, with the Giants.
2: I think the Giants in general are going to be sneaky good. I think that division is going to be really good. The Cowboys could win that division.
3: Yeah.
2: Eagles are interesting. Like, that division, I actually hate that. I hate them. I hate the NFC East. I've covered the league for, I think, over 20 years now. I've talked more about that division, and they have done nothing. This year, though, I actually think in some ways they deserve it, because I think that somebody in that division is going to prove to be pretty good. And by the way, I don't want to hear from Eagles fans. Yes, they've won 2 Super Bowls in that span.
3: You beat me to it. There you go.
2: Okay. I guess the Giants have too.
3: Right there.
2: Man, I really, really walked myself into a corner there.
1: Let's anger that U.S. Open fan more, who wants you to talk more about the NFL. Let's actually talk about the U.S. Open for a second, since you are out there. Djokovic, obviously, the big story of today. Serena Williams as well. It was not a good day for the olds. I rock with the olds, Jeff. No. I always want the olds to win. I think it helps us all out who are over the age of 40. But here we are. So do you think that's the end? Is that the last time we're seeing Djokovic out there?
2: I don't know. It felt like it, but at the same time, that seemed like more than just age to me. I don't necessarily think that Djokovic was just so suddenly. He looked really good at Wimbledon. I mean, he's dealing with something. I don't know what it is. That is not his normal stamina. But I just suggest that just because we saw him throwing up into a garbage can that he's just done. I'm not willing to go that far, but at some point it's going to happen. But good day for the young guys. Alcaraz looked very good today.
3: All right. What's your go-to snack there at Flushing Meadows? I've only been once, and they had this like lemon-looking like snow cone thing that was absolutely amazing. That's all I remember. I was like 18.
2: I haven't gotten to do that yet. I'm going to have to at some point.
3: Dude,
1: he's working.
2: I'm sitting next to James. Like, what's the drink they have here? The honeydew?
4: Honeydew.
2: Yeah. Honeydew is apparently the drink here. I'm gonna get one of those at some point.
3: Get down on that
2: report. Once I'm done my live shot.
3: That's what I'm talking about. There we go. That's the hard-hitting stuff we want from you, Jeff Darling.
1: There you go. That's right what there. We want.
3: Come
1: that,
3: on.
1: That, and then get back to football the second that you can. Yeah. Jeff Darlington. Exactly. That's his normal gig. Thanks,
3: sitting next to James White, by the way, in the green room talking football at the damn U.S. Open. You can't make this up. Yeah. Sorry, JD. You can't. I mean, as he just hung up. There you go. Jeff Darlington, live from the U.S. Open.
1: Honey deuce looks like it's vodka, honeydew melon, raspberry liqueur, and some different garnishes.
3: No.
1: Are you in or are you out?
3: I'm out.
1: Honeydew melon ball.
3: What I was talking about, it was like this, like it's like a, Where I'm from, they're called snowballs, not snow cones. There is a difference, by the way, because the snowball ice is much, it's a finer shaved ice in Louisiana than it is anywhere else. Oh, my God, yes. It's not even close. I've lived all over this country, I'm telling you. The snowball is called a snowball for a reason. The only place that comes close to it, right there. I was 17, 18 years old, and the only time I went to the U.S. Open, and yeah, I had this lemon whatever, and it was as close to a snowball as you can get, but it did not have alcohol in it. He was gone with the honeydew, whatever the hell.
1: Honeydeuce. It's honey a very deuce. Pink drink. Are you a man who is concerned about
3: do
1: drinking?
3: Do I give a damn?
1: You do not, okay. Will you drink a drink with an umbrella in it?
3: Back in my hard charging days, absolutely.
1: What about a flower?
3: Sure.
1: All right. I like that. That's a real man right there. It's a man's
3: my manhood.
1: Who cares? I like it. Get it where you can, right? So honey deuce, apparently, is what Jeff Darlington will be
3: partaking. I had no idea that's where we're going with this, but yeah, on that last question, but there we go.
1: There you go. Coming up next here on Amber and Ian. What are the next steps in the eligibility battle for LSU? We will get back to that right here on ESPN Radio.
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0: is for Tupac. Ian, your thoughts 30 years later.
1: Stunned. Tupac is one of the greatest writers that that I think we've ever seen. I mean, let's just be honest.
0: I think he's the greatest rapper of all time. I think he's one of the greatest artists of all time. He was an amazing actor as well. He was a true artist.
1: He made that do-rag reverse style the most popular thing that you can imagine. He made the nose ring cool for guys.
0: Yeah.
1: All that. He was generational.
0: And he was only 25 when he died. Isn't that remarkable?
1: And for this to come about 3 decades later, a guilty verdict. How it happens 30 years later, I have no earthly idea. That's your realm of,
0: largely because Dwayne Davis wouldn't shut up about killing Tupac. I mean, quite literally, he ended up getting him. He wrote a book. He ended up getting himself in largely this hot water and gave them the opportunity to try him for this. And he was found guilty of Tupac's murder, Dwayne Davis.
1: There's been a lot of people that have written books that they claim is nonfiction, that a lot of it is fiction. So I don't put a lot of stock in the book part, but I guess he...
0: Ain't no statute of limitations on murder.
1: May have put a few more details in the book that I have not read that may have led to, hold on a minute now, and here we go. So, hey, Tupac, RIP, man, because he's one of the best to ever do it. Bar none, not even close.
0: Yeah, so he's now 63 years old, Dwayne Keefe D. Davis, who was just convicted of Tupac's murder 30 years later, his drive-by shooting.
1: That just happened, folks, by the way. Yeah, that literally just happened.
0: Yeah, that's why we're reacting to it in real time. It just happened. 30 years ago, Tupac
1: how many people
0: was shot and killed in Las Vegas in a drive-by shooting at 25 years old.
1: How many people, one, didn't realize he was 25, and two, realize how young he was until Straight Outta Compton, the movie, came out.
0: Yeah.
1: And you got Dre coming out, of Dr. Dre, coming out of the studio and screaming, "I got Pac grinding in here," right? And Pac Tupac was like 17, Baby. 18 years old.
0: That's the thing with Tupac.
1: Just how talented that dude was to be that young at that level with those guys.
0: Right, because he had such a large music catalog and such a short life. And obviously had made so many movies and had done so many things. He was an artist. I have a book of poetry that Tupac wrote.
1: Like I said, first and foremost, great writer.
0: Incredible writer. I mean, but it's straight up a book of poetry, just not even rap, that I have from Tupac. Tupac, to me, greatest ever. So it doesn't even come close. So there you go. So now we've got some justice. I think Dwayne Keefe D. Davis, for a long time, people have said he was the ringleader of it all. I believe he was the leader.
1: Like Suge Knight was
0: of the Crips at the
1: accused
0: time,
1: for a long time of being the guy.
0: A lot of people wondered if he had something to do with it. Listen, Suge Knight didn't end up totally being on the up and up about everything in life, so who knows? Who knows what ended up happening there? But yeah, when it comes to Tupac, now we certainly have somebody who has been actually convicted
1: of
0: his
1: murder.
0: 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And frankly, we have non-football, really, to talk about, because a lot of the talk right now about LSU and about college football isn't actually about the football, even though we had games this past weekend, and we're about to have all the games moving forward, and that includes the game of the weekend, which is Clemson at LSU. You and I will both be in Baton Rouge for it, for our game broadcast. I'll be there for the College Football Campus Tour. We will be leading up to your game broadcast there with the crew. And that is the game of the weekend, because it's the best game from a football perspective of the weekend. But also, it's the most dramatic game of the weekend because of all the stuff that's been circling LSU since Lane Kiffin and LSU decided to try to bring back these guys who'd spent time in NFL training camps at NFL facilities playing in preseason games. A couple football players coming back to play for LSU, and the NCAA initially said no. A court blocked them from doing that in Louisiana, issuing a temporary injunction. Then the SEC made a rule, and the SEC said no. And then that court approved adding the SEC and Greg Sankey to that case. So they are now subject to that same TRO. There is a hearing on Thursday. Everybody will be arguing in a court in Baton Rouge, Louisiana. And those rosters, Ian, are due on Friday for Clemson at LSU.
1: All right. I look, part of me does feel badly for the class of 22, which got chipped for a year of eligibility. I get it. But I also get this. It's on you. You could have tried to come back and petition your school for, you know, a hardship year or whatever, whichever way you want to go with it, right? You could have, instead of going to an NFL camp or signing with an agent, you could have petitioned. A lot of players have done it in years past. Trinidad Chambliss just did it and is playing at Ole Miss, right? Now, he wasn't class of 22, but, you know, he petitioned because he had different issues coming out of Ferris State when it came to a medical. You have that option. If you go and decide to go pro, you're in an NFL camp. You get cut. And you think your best option is to go back to college. Man, you just sent a message to every NFL team.
0: But it is financially. That's the thing.
1: Well, hold on. Hold on. But not that's a short term. Long term, you just sent a message to every NFL GM, every NFL scout. You don't believe you're good enough.
0: Well, I don't know about that, because if they cut you anyways, which is what's happened here with the two guys, there was another guy who also was maybe going to be in the same situation, who I think had been cut by the Bucks. He just got picked up off
1: Jack
0: waivers.
1: Piburn.
0: By the Kansas City Chiefs. He
1: Edge
0: will
1: rusher.
0: Not be then playing in college.
1: It was a massive disappointment at LSU last year.
0: Yeah, so he's not coming back. So he's off the table. But the other players...
1: Taquan Wright, Xavion Harris.
0: They tried to make it. They get cut. Well, actually, Taquan Wright asked to be cut by the Browns. Xavion Harris was cut by
1: the Saints.
0: Team.
1: Yep. By look, I mean, so that shows to me, if I'm an NFL scout, I'm not even looking at you. I mean, you're done. You have zero heart, and you don't think you can make it in this league. That's my opinion.
0: In fairness, there's hundreds of thousands of dollars or millions of dollars on the line for these guys in college, and so it does make it lucrative to come back to college. And here's what's interesting: I could see what ends up playing out here, even if the court, listen, it's a judge, it's in Baton Rouge that they're arguing on Thursday. Where did that judge graduate from? I don't know. We're about to find out on Thursday. But if the TRO ends up being upheld against the SEC and the NCAA, then these guys are going to play in week one. That doesn't mean that that's the end of the legal process. This thing's going to continue to play out. You have a federal case in Colorado that right now, that TRO was overturned. That federal appellate court so far has been against the student, so to speak. This Louisiana court's not subject to that. But could that thing get appealed all the way up to the Supreme Court level?
1: Oh, my gosh.
0: It's entirely possible.
1: College football fans right now, heads are like blowing up and spinning right now, as mine is. I'm with Dan Lanning and others, and Mike Elko. Man, if you weren't here and you're on an NFL team, good riddance.
0: But
1: good
0: it's not
1: luck.
0: That simple anymore, because there's
1: done.
0: So much money to be made in college.
1: But there are coaches that are saying, I ain't taking you. We had a great run. See you, buddy. Good luck to you in the game of life. I thought I taught you well. Maybe I didn't. I don't want you on my roster, because I can't tell the kid that I just signed and his parents that I'm having to kick them out of their dorm room because I'm taking you in now. I can't do it, Amber. There's no way morally, ethically, I can do it.
0: Yeah. Well, certainly Lane Kiffin does not feel the same way as you. Coming up next here, we
1: and
0: will
1: Lanning,
0: sound, sound on, sound off right here on ESPN Radio.
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I'm Christine Lisi. The Cubs home run parade continues tonight against the major league leading Brewers. Two by Alex Bregman. Nico Hoerner and Tyrone Taylor have each hit one. None yet, though, by Pete Crow Armstrong, who hit five over the weekend at Wrigley. PCA's 0 for 4 so far with a strikeout. Chicago leading Milwaukee 9-0 in the top of the sixth. Twins 8, Tigers 1, top of the seventh. Brooks Lee, Ryan Jeffers have each driven in a couple of runs. In a matchup of American League division leaders, White Sox up 2-1 on the Astros bottom four, thanks to a bases loaded walk issued by Peter Lambert. Rangers leading the

0: team in his first start of the season. Mets held off the American League leading Rays 3-2. Ian Seymour in the loss, 3 runs, 6 hits, 10 strikeouts in 6 1/3 innings. Broncos outside linebacker Jonathan Cooper pleaded not guilty to multiple domestic violence charges today. He was arrested twice in a 7-day span in June on domestic violence charges. He was placed on the commissioner's exempt list yesterday, so he can't practice or play in games while he's on the list. He is facing a possible suspension from the league.
1: Tuesday's Rich Eisen Show is chock full of great guests. 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And guess what? Jim Harbaugh stops by from the Los Angeles Chargers. That's Tuesday's Rich Eisen Show. 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
2: 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Week zero. Whatever you want to call it, week 0.5, whatever it is these days, week 1 of 1. 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
3: I think week 0 is going away pretty soon.
2: Well, it's going away because now everything's just going to be on one weekend, and it will be actually week 1, like
3: Thank
2: it should
3: goodness.
2: Be. Makes things a lot cleaner.
3: Moving up.
2: We are moving everything up. So next season, that won't be an issue. We did have our week 0 this past weekend. It is officially week 1. This weekend, you and I will be in Baton Rouge, Louisiana. Clemson will be taking on LSU. There will be football to be played. I will get you going right here on ESPN Radio that Saturday at 4 p.m. Eastern, and we'll take you up to Ian's broadcast here on ESPN Radio of that game. You're listening to Amber and Ian. At Ian Fitz, ESPN is how you find him. At Amber W Sports is how you find me. But during the week, we don't just talk college football. We have a little fun with everything. Let's sound on, sound off.
4: They said it, but what do they really mean?
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2: Les Snead, he runs the Los Angeles Rams, Ian Fitzsimmons. He famously once said, bleep them picks. And boy, did he mean it, because he continues to trade them away.
3: Mad scientist.
2: All of these players. What, a first and second rounder, along with Javon Verse that he gave away for Myles Garrett. That maybe worked out pretty well for him, because not only did he get Myles Garrett, but that eventually leads him to getting Aaron Donald. They are now a super team out there in Los Angeles. Les Snead was on the Pat McAfee show. His team is headed to Australia. That's a whole lot of traveling. The 49ers are going to arrive in Australia a full week before to get assimilated. Sean McVay acknowledged that they are leaving for Australia, apparently later than most people expected. So here is Les Snead talking about when the Rams are traveling over.
6: This is a little bit how we travel east. We did it when we went to London last year. I know Australia, you go a different direction than when you go to London. But we've kind of done it this way before, so we'll see if it works going, I guess you'd call it west versus flying east. We're going to take off from LAX and we're going over the Pacific. I call that west.
2: That's how you get all there, right, Les. So I'm glad he's got the direction down.
3: Yeah.
2: That's the way you go, buddy.
3: Well, I've done a few games over in London.
2: west.
3: And one team, it was Vikings-Pittsburgh, and the Vikes came over early. Pittsburgh came over like the day before. Vikings won. One of the next games I did was Jaguars-Cowboys. Dez Bryant catches 2 touchdowns from Tony Romo, and that tells you how long ago it was. But they came over like the day before. Jacksonville came over a week over before, right? Cowboys won on a short trip. So I've seen both sides win. I can tell you this, though, and I understand where the Rams are coming from on this one. I don't know why the Niners are going over, like, tomorrow.
2: Because they're trying to get assimilated to the time change.
3: It's coming back. Coming back is awful.
2: I think going over there is probably awful. I think all of it's awful over there with that.
3: Well,
2: you're right.
3: Over,
2: you're like, absolutely right with Europe.
3: But, I mean, I'm going, like, if so both my younger brothers have done trips to Australia. I have not. And they both said going over the first couple days, you feel fine. You're good. It's coming back where you are just beaten down for 8-9 days. It's that long.

0: the Rams are going long play here, right? Like, you know what? We're going to go over 2 days before the game.
1: Not even assimilating.
0: Two sleeps. Let's go whip some ass. Let's come back and stay on our as much as we can on our normal body clock, right? Niners are going over going, we need this division win now. We'll figure out the back end later, because you do have a longer back end, you know, when you're coming back from an overseas game like that. But Australia is different, man. It ain't London. It's not Madrid. No. It is a whole different animal. So I kind of like what the Rams are doing.
1: Okay, but you're burying the fact that Les Snead, who we started this conversation by calling a mad scientist because everybody thinks he's brilliant as a general manager.
0: Yeah.
1: Seem to think that only he calls it going west, when in fact he's going west because that's the actual direction that you're flying.
0: Yeah, no, I get it. I understood what he was saying.
1: Yes, Les, you're going west, buddy. That's how you get there. Liam Cohen, he is the Jaguars head coach. He was on the Rich Eisen show, and he was asked, is Travis Hunter going to play both sides of the field this season?
2: Yeah, absolutely. He'll definitely be packaged on offense to be able to get him some opportunities on offense. There's been a steady increase in his defensive work just by nature of where we're at on defense and continuing to try to create some consistency. And what I told him was like, hey, we want you to be a game wrecker. We want other teams to put you on their list as somebody that they have to prepare for and have a plan for. And so there's been a lot of detail and time on task this offseason. He'll absolutely have a plan on offense where I can't coach some of the things he can do with the ball. And so we're going to continue to try to put him in positions where he can be successful with a major focus being obviously on the defensive side right now.
0: Translation, he's a cornerback. See Deion Sanders, Cowboys. Every now and then, we'll throw him in a wideout.
1: Yeah, that's what it sounds like to me, too.
0: There you go.
1: He's mainly on one side of the ball.
0: Yep.
1: But you have to be prepared. We want defenses to be prepared to see him occasionally.
0: Yep.
1: Because we'll do some creative stuff with him.
0: Yep.
1: That's not really his job anymore at this point. Lane Kiffin, his job is to be the head coach of the LSU Tigers.
0: His job is the most controversial coach in college football.
1: Is he doing a good job of it so far? I don't know. He seemed to be downplaying the NFL experience of the players coming back to college.
3: Well, I think not to downplay them or potential other players that around the country that teams may be looking at. You know, because everybody says pros, so it's like this. I feel like everybody's thinking, like, here comes these guys have been in the NFL for 4 or 5 years. You know, the guys that are in discussions, that are in court cases and getting eligibility are players that maybe went to a mini camp or got cut in a training camp on a 90-man roster. You know, they didn't make final rosters. So, you know, we would add players that potentially that we think would help our team win. Doesn't even mean that anyone would start. So that's just how we look at it. I told you guys that from the beginning, how we looked at it. If there's players to look at that they tell us we can add, we're going to look at it and see whatever gives us the best chance to win.
0: How do you look at the mom and dad and the son of that mom and dad when you recruited them in the portal and they're taking that kid's spot? How are you looking them in the eye? That's what I despise about all of this. You have a $50 million roster, coach. The reason you went to LSU, because you didn't have the resources, in your words, at Ole Miss to win a natty. Yet that Ole Miss squad, that you tried to poach half their players and half their coaching staff, were 18 seconds away from playing for a national championship. One edge rusher, one edge, holds that edge, and then Carson Beck is not getting into the end zone. And Ole Miss is playing for a natty. The team that you abandoned. Man, God, how are you looking them in the eye, coach? Come on. Everything he's saying right now, I'm not buying any of it. And you know what? I got to talk to him pregame on Saturday.
1: You do. We'll be looking forward to that. Listen, Lane, if one thing Lane Kiffin is doing right now, he's doing a lot of talking. He's bringing a lot of attention.
0: Do you believe anything of what he's saying? Like, oh, I talked to our leadership council. Well, your leadership council is not one of the ones that are going to get cut.
1: Ian, I got to be honest with you. I don't know if I ever believe anything Lane Kiffin's saying. That's kind of where I'm at with Lane Kiffin. But you're
0: absolutely
1: right.
0: He's the most hated coach in all of sports right now. I mean, 100%. Sports, NBA, NFL, MLB, NHL, you name it. The number one villain right now is Lane Kiffin.
1: I think that's how he likes it. I think that's where he's most comfortable.
0: I don't doubt that.
1: And I'm looking at this situation, and as a Gators fan, and boy, did I want Lane.
0: Oh, you were screaming in the offseason. You wanted Lane Kiffin.
1: I did. At one point, I wanted Lane. And right now, I'm looking at this situation and think, I might be glad that we don't have Lane. And
0: like,
1: who we do have is John Summerall.
0: Badass.
1: And he will be taking on Florida Atlantic when the Gators open their season. So he was asked, are you nervous, coach, about going into your first game as a head coach in the SEC?
4: I'll just be excited. I don't get nervous. That's not like really, I mean, if I see a rattlesnake, I might get nervous, but I don't get nervous, but I do get, I'm fired up to let our guys go cut it loose and play. And I think, so I still get amped, you know, but I'm not like biting my fingernails or anything.
0: He's one of my favorites. I love him. You have a great coach there. What would you rather have, that guy or the dude who's bringing Daquan Wright and Harris back from the NFL?
1: Well, in fairness, because if I'm going to keep it real, one of the reasons that I wanted Lane, and I said it at the time so bad, is because that allows me here. I knew the second Lane's on your program, you talk about that program nonstop. And so selfishly doing this job, I knew if he was the Gators head coach, the Gators would be relevant. I'd be talking about my Gators all the time.
0: Yeah, but would you be
1: and that appealed to me.
0: Like, would you be ripping Lane as much now as you are, or if he was a Florida Gator head coach, as you are now?
1: I'd be a hard situation to be in.
0: Oh, my Lord.
1: It'd be tough. I mean, they'd be relevant. We'd be talking about them nonstop. So there'd be that. But I don't know if this is the talking about them that I would want to be doing, to your point, because it's not always positive.
0: I asked you your opinion. What would you be saying about Lane Kiffin if he was the head coach of the Florida Gators?
1: I think I'd be keeping it real. I think I'd be annoyed by this whole situation and be questioning whether these two players are worth taking on the entire SEC in addition to the entire NCAA.
0: Imagine if it was Cullen that was being punted off the Florida Gators.
1: Right.
0: Because of Lane Kiffin. And he didn't have the stones to come and tell you. He sent a young intern.
1: Well, we don't know if Lane's doing that, but he might.
0: I'm asking. Yeah. Hypothetical.
1: I am not going to defend Lane Kiffin. At the end of the day, it is Lane's job, I guess, if I am playing devil's advocate, to defend Lane at all. It's Lane's job to field the best roster that he can. That's what he sees his job as.
0: But you're
1: absolutely right. There's a human component to this where there are now two kids that are going to get cut for those other two. Well, but he would have to cut them anyways. He'd have to cut seven of those kids anyways. But there's two more kids that you have to cut because you're bringing these guys back from the NFL. And those two kids enrolled at LSU, chose LSU over other schools because there isn't a kid on that roster that didn't have offers from other places if you're at LSU.
0: Amen.
1: And so you gave up those opportunities to come to this school, and now he's going to punt on you. And yeah, that's a difficult conversation, and it makes Lane Kiffin a bit of a jerk. It absolutely does. And nobody will remember if you wins a national championship.
0: That's why you have John Summerall.
1: That's how it works. But yes, I'm hoping John Summerall actually wins the national championship and not Lane Kiffin. Coming up next here, life on the road is about to begin for me and for Ian Fitzsimmons. Buckle up. Are we ready? We'll talk about it on ESPN Radio.
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0: on the road. Both me and Ian Fitzsimmons. You're listening to Amber and Ian. We're coming down the stretch here. It is college football season, and that means it's traveling season for me and Ian.
1: I just saw a mashup of a Willie, Waylon, Dolly Parton, which was awesome. They sang this song.
0: A hell of a mashup.
1: Oh, my gosh. My mom actually had it, and she, I mean, I grew up on outlaw country. That's a real country. You know, Dolly was on the outside of outlaw, but outlaw country, folks, is Tom Paul Glaser, Willie Nelson, Waylon Jennings, Johnny Cash, you know, Kris Kristofferson. That's what I grew up on. And but she translated all of that and then some. Just amazing. So to watch all these tributes to her is absolutely amazing. And to bring it back to football, the Tennessee Volunteers, Josh Heupel, their head coach, just announcing they are going to wear a logo on their helmet for Dolly. I mean,
0: I love that.
1: The woman, for people who don't know, Dolly.
0: She is Tennessee.
1: Not just that. She's worldly. I mean, every full-time employee that worked at Dolly World, their kids, college tuition was paid for. Room and board. I mean, that's amazing. Mm-hmm. You know how much money that is?
0: It's crazy.
1: And that's why they said upon her death, she was worth about $600 million, but was probably had donated about $1.6 billion to charities. That's amazing.
0: She was
1: so sorry that song got me. And tied into football, though, with the Tennessee Volunteers. There
0: yeah. No, listen, Dolly Parton was an unbelievably special lady. So that's very cool. I had not heard that the Tennessee Volunteers were going to honor her with their helmets all season long. She obviously grew up in Tennessee very famously there. And so she was Tennessee. Businesses, charities, everything in Tennessee. So it makes sense that the Volunteers would be honoring her. That's a pretty cool thing. We will be back on the road. I'm not sure if you're going to be at any Tennessee Volunteers games this season, but we're certainly.
1: I will.
0: Okay, well, there you go. You're going to make it to UT. I don't think I'm going to be in Knoxville this season. I was last season. Great place. I will be with you in Baton Rouge, Louisiana, as we kick things off this weekend. Clemson at LSU. That's where we're kicking everything off. For me, it's a college football campus tour. We're on air from 4 to 7 p.m. on Saturday, leading up to the coverage of Clemson LSU, which, of course, Ian's on the game coverage there. He'll be there on the pregame and then on the actual game as well, doing the sidelines for our ESPN
1: pregame?
0: Radio broadcast. Are you not on the pregame? Do you not do anything on the pregame?
1: I do a few coaches' interviews, yeah.
0: So you're on the pregame.
1: Am I hosting pregame? I didn't know.
0: You're on the pregame show, though. Okay. Don't you do the interviews on the pregame show?
1: Yeah, I didn't know if I was hosting the pregame show, but
0: I don't think so. I don't know. You've got to work that out with you and Kelly.
2: It'd be a real treat.
1: So it'd be Mark Kestisher again, our outstanding play-by-play, and then Kelly Stauffer, who former first-round pick, Seattle Seahawks at quarterback. Yeah, it's a great crew. A lot of during the game, if it gets out of hand, it can get out of hand also on air. So I can't wait. And I'm going home. You know, anytime I get to go home to the boot, I love it. I get to see some family and friends. And you know what's crazy, Amber, with this particular game, I've got a lot of people I know on the LSU sideline. But also now I have a lot of people I know and went to college with on the Clemson sideline. Head coach Dabo Swinney, we were in school together. I was a student reporter when he was a walk-on
0: at Bama
1: for the 92 national championship team. Freddie Kitchens is back on that staff with Dabo, who they were together when Gene Stallings hired him later on. It's Chad Morris. I got to know Chad when he was the head coach at SMU. He's now back as the OC for Clemson. So C.J. Spiller's back. Taj Boyd's back. It's bottom line is, folks, this Clemson squad's coming in jaw locked. It's a 10-point swing right now on DraftKings.
0: LSU's favored.
1: Whoo, you think? Yeah.
0: Well, I thought I should clarify because you said 10-point swing. It didn't actually say who was favored. And you said Clemson's jaw is locked, so I didn't know if people thought you were implying Clemson.
1: Term. Sorry, Amber, we're swinging from one team to the other. The other squad is favored, yes.
0: Yes.
1: And so
0: think Clemson, to your point, you think Clemson's being overlooked?
1: I think that Clemson is remarkably being overlooked because, did Dabo finally dive into the portal? Yes, he did. Finally. Thank
0: Still
1: goodness.
0: Still not as heavily as most teams.
1: No, hell no. But, I mean, You know, they brought in some dudes now. I mean, and Chris Pazina at quarterback has been waiting his time. They also have an outstanding five-star, you know, at quarterback behind him. Will Helt coming in from Purdue as a transfer edge rusher that had 56 tackles last year in 12 starts. What, 7 sacks? I mean, Sammy Brown at linebacker is a badass. I mean, when I say a badass, 47 could play for me any day of the week. I mean, he is a not even first round. He might be top 10. So get ready. I think Clemson's coming in hell-bent. Can't wait to get down there, get filthy fat. A cup of gumbo's got more sodium in it than you could choke a cheetah. Let's go. Let's get it. All about it.
0: And yet all the drama and all the attention will be
1: on the other side.
0: LSU.
1: Do you not agree that this is like Luke Skywalker versus Darth Vader? Like,
0: well, I agree with that to an extent. I don't know if people... Do people think that about Dabo? Like, he's definitely the good old boy. He's definitely the lovable boy. I just feel like Clemson now gets overlooked because of what's happened here with Clemson and in the more modern era, so to speak, even though Dabo obviously has the national championships, and that's not something you can say about anybody except for one other coach in the FBS.
1: I think right now active, there's only one other.
0: That's what I said. Multiple, yeah, just one other
1: Kirby.
0: Coach. It's just him and Kirby Smart. So, only two coaches to have multiple.
1: That's just the way he wants it. Don't talk about us. Let us sleep on you. Or we're just going to come in and punch you right in the mouth.
0: There's going to be a lot of people. There will never be more people rooting for Clemson than there will be on Saturday because of Lane Kiffin and then also the bullseye that Lane has put on the back of this program here over the last 2 weeks. There are a lot of people who will be rooting for Clemson in this game. Coming up next here, Game Night is headed your way right here on ESPN Radio. You can also listen to them on the ESPN app.
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16: This is SportsCenter. I'm Emmett Golden. In the NFL, Josh Jacobs of the Green Bay Packers has been placed on the commissioner's exempt list following misdemeanor charges stemming from an alleged incident in May. Jacobs will not be permitted to practice, attend games, or remain on the Packers' 53-man roster, although he will continue to be paid. Sticking in the NFL, the Pittsburgh Steelers and cornerback Joey Porter Jr. have until September 13th, the team's season opener against Atlanta, to reach a contract extension. Steelers general manager Omar Khan says the team's policy of not negotiating during the regular season remains in place. And in Dallas, Sam Howell will be Dak Prescott's backup as the quarterbacks waive Joe Milton III, despite having an impressive preseason. Sticking with football, kinda, I'm talking about soccer and international news. Lionel Messi has announced his retirement from Argentina's national team. Messi made the announcement on Instagram. He referenced the recent death of his father, who died on August 8th at the age of 68. The first round is underway at the U.S. Open. Carlos Alcaraz won his opening match in straight sets. You can watch the U.S. Open on ESPN. In Major League Baseball, the top of the eighth, the Cubs up 13-2 on the Brewers. The Rangers leading the A's in the bottom of the seventh, 7-0. And the Astros lead the White Sox in the bottom of the fifth, 4-2. Coming up next, Game Night with Q Myers and myself, Emmett Golden, right here on ESPN Radio.
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2: Q has no idea who Nick Jonas is. 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
4: I mean,
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4: Okay, all right. I thought
2: you were going with that, Q. Good job.

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1: 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You never know what direction we're going to go. Mm-mm. I might start talking about my homeboy, DeRondo. His name is Otteron. That's his rap name backwards. Might start talking about the secret life of the Bay Area classic singer. I don't know what direction we're going to go. You never know. Jonas Brothers come up in the same conversation, and oh, by the way, our intro is DJ Quick, so you put that into the mixer and you figure it out.
2: Yeah, you never know what's going to happen. I could pronounce Bo Nix's name wrong. Even that could happen. You never know.
1: Maybe that has happened at some point in life. I'm just saying, yes. It may have happened. I'm not going to go ahead and throw anybody out there and throw them under the bus, though. I'm not going to do that. I won't. What's that word that they say? They won't, I don't know.
2: Yeah, I don't know. You had me throw you under the bus.
1: That's what I was trying to, but I was trying to come up with a smart people word. So
2: that's what happens. Got time for smart people words?
1: Exactly. He's Emmett Golden. I'm Q Myers. It is Game Night on ESPN Radio and the all-new ESPN app. Aaron Donald is back with the Rams. We'll get to that in a hot minute, but first, we got to get to this.
0: The stories you might have missed that caught our attention. Game Night. Made you look.
1: All right, Evan, what caught your attention, my man? What made you look?
2: Well, as you may have heard in my Marconi-worthy sports center that I just did, my update. By the way, Marconis are like the Oscars for radio. I know most people don't know that. A little inside baseball. But anyway, Messi, the GOAT, has retired from national play, from his national team, still down there in Miami, so you can still see the GOAT play here in America, but he's hung it up when it comes to the World Cup and all of that, which is cool. You've kind of felt it at the end of this year. It felt like it was going that way. Father recently passed away, and I think that's when he said, yeah, I've kind of done enough. And it's funny because he's like semi-retired, but still a gigantic draw in the MLS.
1: Yeah, no, you saw that at the in the World Cup when they lost. You could see the emotions on his face and him soaking it up as the crowd is giving him love and his face is on the Jumbotron and you can see the emotions. So you kind of knew that this was on the way. I guess it's really going to be a day when he officially retires from everything.
2: Yeah.
1: Right?
2: Yeah.
1: That'll be then they start passing the torch on to the younger ones. But Messi, obviously a phenomenal career and nothing to hang his head on at all. So if he's going to retire from international play, then so be it. Let him retire from international play. That's what caught Emmett's attention. That's what made him look. What made me look is Ketel Marte. He's back.
2: Okay, he's back.
1: All right. Yeah, I mean, hey.
2: He went on
1: a two-week break, basically, right? He decided he was going to be a no-show. Go figure that how that worked. But he was a no-show for his team, the Diamondbacks, and he let it be known that he let them down. He was back at the ballpark today. He's actually in the lineup right now. The Diamondbacks are losing to the Phillies 1-0 in the bottom of the second, but he let it be known that he let not only the manager, Torey Lovullo, know down, but also let his teammates down. He said, in that instant, I failed by not showing up. He said this to an interpreter. He said, that morning I woke up, my body was in pain, I just couldn't react. No one made the decision for me. I'm the one who made the decision not to show up. But as Sister Sledge pointed out to us, that would be fine if that was the first time.
2: Right.
1: But this has been four times now. Four seasons in a row where he just has become a no-show.
2: So no now, call, at, no show.
1: Yeah, at some point, that's no longer my body was in pain. I didn't know how to react. No, you knew exactly how to react. Mm-hmm. You react like you always do. Oh, well, I'm just not going to show up, and I'm a good player, so they're going to let me back. So he's been basically gone for 2 weeks, and he's back in the lineup now.
2: Yeah, and I'm no longer mad at him. When I found out that this was the fourth consecutive year he pulled something like this, then it's not on him, it's on the team.
1: Yeah.
2: You know, you guys are only going to do what you allow them to do.
1: Yep.
2: And if you're like, he's so good, he can just not show up from time to time, then he's not going to show up from time to time. There's no consequences, then why should he care? I'm no longer like, man, Marte is tripping. Nah, he ain't tripping. They're tripping.
1: Yeah, no, they allow him to do it, so he's good with that, right? That's 100% on them. They said that he apologized to the manager and the team. That don't mean nothing.
2: Right. You did what you had to do.
1: I'm pretty sure he's going to do it again next season. It's game night on ESPN Radio, the all-new ESPN app, SiriusXM Channel 80, and tune in.
3: Aaron Donald will be joining up with Myles Garrett as part of a Rams pass rush. He's coming out of retirement.
4: He has been retired for 2 years, and then the Rams did that massive trade for Myles Garrett with the Cleveland Browns, and all of a sudden, Aaron Donald started trading for football. And earlier this week, it became clear that he wanted to return to the Rams.
5: Not surprising, though. It did get kind of intense at the end. A little interesting, wondering, well, maybe he's not coming back, but certainly always seen the direction it was going.
1: It felt like the worst-kept secret in the National Football League that Aaron Donald was going to make his return to the L.A. Rams. He retired in March of 2024 after 10 seasons, but on Sunday agreed to a one-year, $20 million deal with playoff incentives that can raise the deal up to $30 million. That's what sources told ESPN's Adam Schefter and NFL Network's Ian Rapoport. But let's just hear from the man himself, Emmett. Let's just cut to the chase.
2: Okay, let's do it.
1: Why did he ultimately come out of retirement?
6: Just having conversations with Sean, obviously, seeing what was being done with this team, pieces that was getting brought here. Like, okay, it's a complete team. And then, you know, you see other moves they make, and it's like, okay, I wish I was still out there playing right about now.
2: And he will, Ben. And let's keep it a buck. It was Myles Garrett.
1: Thank you.
2: Once they added Myles Garrett, he like, oh, hold on. So you can't double team me? I mean, you can, but, you know, your quarterback is going to get destroyed by Myles Garrett, so you basically can't. And I'm sure he probably retired partly because he got tired of double teams. You don't have to worry about that when you share a defensive line with Myles Garrett.
1: No, he doesn't have to at all. I'm really intrigued and interested by what it's going to look like. What is he going to look like? Because he doesn't strike me as a guy that wants to be halfway in. Or be a part-time player. To me, he strikes me as a guy that wants to go full throttle. The question is, after being off for 2 years, can you actually go full throttle? You know, like, you know how it is sometimes, Emmett, when you go out and you play ball and your mind knows exactly what it's supposed to do, but your body don't quite react the way it's supposed to?
2: No, my back messed up right now.
1: Exactly.
2: And all I did was move a few things.
1: I think I just hurt my ACL just talking about it. But, you know, the point is, though, you just don't jump right back into the fire and like you never missed anything. Even though he's a world-class athlete, we know how good a shape he's in, but there's something to be said about football shape. And so I'm interested to see how great he's going to be. Obviously, it's a hell of a cherry on top. The Rams already have a really good defensive line and defensive unit in general now that they went and addressed the secondary during the offseason. So he's just going to make them that much better. I just am interested in what he's going to look like.
2: Yeah, I mean, look, his talent didn't disappear, so he's still going to be good. But to your point, when you say football shape, I would keep my eye out for injuries. Like, they can happen. If your body hasn't been callous, he hasn't played in a couple years, let's see, he's still strong and fast, right? And you know, so he's going to be that. But will he be able to stay healthy? And then for obvious reasons, talking about Aaron Donald, you know, Myles Garrett, I don't believe he's practiced yet. You know, and Aaron's like, he's just going to be fine. And look, trust me, I've watched Myles Garrett his entire career here in Cleveland. He doesn't need a whole lot of practice, but you'd probably like to see Myles out there in pads getting some work in before the first game of the year.
1: Yeah, you would like to see it, but isn't that kind of the M.O.? Isn't this what he's always really done where he hasn't really...
2: He had a VDO once in a while, you know, a veteran day off here and there. There'd be times... So there was times when he just wouldn't practice. Then he started getting some heat from it, and then he would do individual drills, but not team. So Myles Garrett is known for, during camp, taking it kind of easy from time to time.
1: Well, we'll have to hear from the head coach, Sean McVay. As a matter of fact, he's Emmett Golden. I'm Q Myers. We'll hear from Sean McVay on Myles Garrett and the expectations of the Rams. We'll do it next here on Game Night on ESPN Radio on the all-new ESPN app.
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0: Donald is back.
1: Good to be able to get Aaron back into the mix. It's going to be a day at a time for us, and then we'll see what that ramp-up period looks like, but we're obviously excited to be able to have him back.
2: Just wanted to take my time and make the right decision, right? Because once you choose to come back, you're all the way back in. Can't be halfway in. You got to be all the way in it. So everything just played out how it played out, and we're here now.
0: There were a lot of things that had to get done, even though a lot of people ultimately thought it would get to this spot, which it eventually did, even to the surprise of some of the Rams officials.
3: You hear Aaron Donald there. Once you're back, you got to be all the way back. You can't be halfway in. Well, he's all the way back, and his running mate, Myles Garrett, who the Rams traded for, he's there. Not really practicing, but he's there. It's game night here on ESPN Radio, the all-new ESPN app, SiriusXM Channel 80, and tune in. 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He's Emmett Golden. I'm Q Myers. The Rams clear Super Bowl favorites in sportsbook at plus 500 odds. Over the past 30 years, Emmett, 20 preseason Super Bowl favorites had odds of plus 500 or better. None of those 20 teams actually won the Super Bowl. 7 lost in the Super Bowl, 4 missed the playoffs completely. So I'll tell you right now, if I had to put some money, if I had to open up my DraftKings app and put some money down on the Rams or the field, I'm taking the field. Just Me because too. It's so difficult, as you know, right, to avoid injury, to be able to, you know, go as everyone thinks that the script is supposed to go. What they see on paper, what they see on the roster when they go to ESPN.com. Oh, these are the Avengers. Well, yep, even the dude with the diamond in his chest gets defeated every once in a while. So
4: Iron Man.
3: Yeah, call him what you want to. Right. I call him the dude with the diamond in his chest.
4: Okay.
3: You know?
4: All right. When they traded for Myles Garrett, I was like, oh, the Rams are winning the Super Bowl. There's no question about it. But this is how silly and crazy my mind works. Soon as I opened up my app and I saw that Aaron Donald was coming back, I was like, man, they ain't winning it now. You know, and that's stupid, right? Like, they got even better. They got a guy, you know, a defensive MVP. It's when you're too stacked and everybody just believes it's going to happen. It never does.
3: Right.
4: It just doesn't.
3: For some reason.
4: Yeah.
3: For some reason, something goes wrong.
4: Greatest show on turf, right? Back in the day, the Rams, they had everything you could ever want in an offense. And then some guy by the name of Tom Brady in his first Super Bowl beat him. It's weird like that. So soon as I saw that Donald was coming back, I was like, oh, yeah, it's a wrap.
3: Well, now we got to wonder what's going on with Myles Garrett, because as you said before, covering him all the time that you did in Cleveland, a lot of times he get those personal days off, and then when people start questioning him, he's back out there in the mix. But he hasn't really been getting his practice on with the Rams. Matter of fact, here's his head coach, Sean McVay, on the latest with Myles and this new leg sleeve that he's wearing.
5: He's doing good. He's making good progress. You would know more about the sleeve than me. I didn't notice that he had a different sleeve on, but he's making really good progress. And like we've said, you know, goal all along has been Australia, and he's doing a lot of stuff kind of, you know, outside of what you guys see, and looking forward to getting him back out there.
4: Yeah, he's working out. Like, Myles Garrett works out. He always works out, so that's nothing new, but he hasn't necessarily practiced. That's not a great thing.
3: I don't mean to derail anything.
4: What's up?
3: But I have to derail something real quick.
4: Yeah, what's going on?
3: Did Naomi Osaka just come out in a wedding dress?
6: Saw what you're talking about. That caught my attention too, Q. It wasn't exactly a wedding dress, but it looked like she had like a jacket on over her
3: Over a wedding
6: outfit.
3: Dress. Yeah, that looked like a wedding dress.
6: No, I think that
3: dress.
6: Was part of the jacket. It was like all like white tulle was coming down off of the jacket, but I saw that too.
3: Yeah, that one blew my mind. You want to talk about what caught my attention, what made me look.
4: That made you look.
3: That right there.
4: Oh, I saw it on your face. I'm like, what's going on? Something's happening.
3: Yeah.
4: Something's happening right now. I can see it on Q's face.
3: That was absolutely wild. Yeah, I mean, look, Myles Garrett being back and Myles Garrett and Aaron Donald being together, that's wild. But that outfit was wild, too.
4: All right, we could digress a little further and get back on track at the same time. Check this out. We're talking about Myles and all that. He's the captain.
3: Right.
4: They name their captains. The Rams have 11 team captains.
3: Wow.
4: Yes, 11 team captains. You talk about doing too much. If everybody's a captain, then who's the captain?
3: Right, exactly.
4: Now, I've seen offense, defense, special teams.
3: Right.
4: That makes sense. That's what people usually do. Sometimes a coach will throw an extra captain on game day just to throw a guy bone for working hard and all that. But 11?
3: Right. You really don't need more than 3.
4: No.
3: right? You could have one represent all elements. One on offense, one on defense, one on special teams. There it is right there.
4: That's it. That's it. That's my all
3: man,
4: you need.
3: My man's part of a whole starting team.
4: Yes, 11 captains for the L.A. Rams this year.
3: Well, it's interesting, and Sister Sledge has brought it up. I mean, he's, you know, Myles Garrett is nursing a knee that's swelling, and they got to make this super long flight to Australia. That's not going to help. There's just so many elements of this. I heard Greeny earlier today talking about, you know, could they go undefeated? No. They're not going to go undefeated, right? I mean, and I get it. There's been teams that have been close. You know, the Patriots almost got it done until they didn't in the Super Bowl. But I just – it's so hard to win in the National Football League now, Emmett. If you ever were to put something in front of me like, oh, hey, this team is going to go undefeated or you're going to take the other. I'm taking other every time.
4: Yeah. Even think of the last time a team did go undefeated. They didn't win the Super Bowl.
3: Right.
4: Like marinate on that for a minute. Right. The last team that went undefeated in the NFL did not win the Super Bowl. There's only been one team wire to wire. It was that Dolphins team in the 70s. Other than that, you go undefeated, it still doesn't mean you're going to raise the Super Bowl trophy.
3: And the thing about it is, and I've said this with the Rams, as talented as they are, the biggest thing, Emmett, as you know, is you have to be healthy at the right time.
4: Yeah.
3: You have to be healthy at the end of the regular season, going into the playoffs, and it's just so difficult to navigate that start to finish. It really is. Like, the biggest goal for the Rams should be, you know, win their division, get to the playoffs, and then go from there. It shouldn't be about winning every single game. Look, they're going – first of all, they got a division game in Australia to start the season off. They very well could end up starting the season 0-1. That could easily be a loss, right? I mean, when you travel outside the country to go play a game, all bets are off as far as I'm concerned.
4: Anything could happen, you know, and then also having calloused some of their main players, at least on defense, their two main players, not necessarily calloused and ready to go. And you got a quarterback who has a cranky back. So we'll see. We'll see. It's, you know, on paper, you might as well crown them on paper, but the games aren't played there.
3: Well, and everyone has crowned them, right? And again, I get it. There's so much talent, but every time we hear about a team that's super talented and they're a super team, then, again, something goes wrong, an injury happens. You know, I could look at, you know, four or five teams and make an argument for why they should be in the Super Bowl and why they will be in the Super Bowl. Hell, we're not even talking about the defending champs.
4: Right? Oh, absolutely.
3: We're not even talking about the defending champs. Like, the Seahawks are sitting back thinking, cool, y'all talk about the Rams, y'all talk about someone else, we'll sit back and do our thing. Oh, by the way, we're the defending champs.
4: Yeah, I even felt like heading into last year, it was like, yeah, they're a good team. Mm-hmm. You know, and all year it was like, hey, man, they're pretty good. But it was never like, watch out. You know that we talked about everybody else except them. And I think the Seahawks like that. I think they're cool with it.
3: I think any team is okay with that, especially a team that has high expectations because there's not a lot of conversation around them. And they're just going about handling their business, you know. And of course, inside the locker room, you know how teams are. You know how coaches and players are and how they operate. They're going to find a reason to feel slighted. They're going to find a reason that they should be motivated. These guys aren't talking about us. Everyone's crowned the Rams. Mm-hmm. And last time I checked, we beat the Rams. So, you know what I mean? Like, they'll do that. And that's right up their alley. That's just giving them that extra fuel that every single player and coach looks for.
4: They're gonna go, bro, look what they went. They basically pulled a Warriors KD, right? They lost and they said, we gotta go get Myles Garrett and bring Aaron Donald back. So if I'm the Seahawks, I'm feeling real good. Like, that's more respect than you could ever verbally give somebody, is that they went out, got the greatest pass rusher currently, and who knows where he's going to go down in history, and then they brought back one of the greatest interior defensive linemen that ever played. That says a lot about what they believe they need to get to the Super Bowl and win it.
3: Well, and they addressed their secondary a lot during, you know, free agency and making some trades and you know, and everything that they did in the offseason to make their weakness a strength. And their weakness last year was their defense, right? Mm-hmm. And so they couldn't get off the field when they needed to. Seattle was able to orchestrate the highest scoring offense just about last season, and obviously that's in their division. So they went out and they made the proper moves to address the defense. I'm not mad at that at all. It's just before you even get to week one, already crowning them as champs because, you know, they've got one of the best – pass rushers to do it, and Myles Garrett in the mix, and I have all the respect in the world for him, and then they bring back Aaron Donald, a multiple-time defensive player of the year, doesn't mean that that's just going to work out like that. Doesn't mean that all of a sudden you're just going to check that box and, yeah, there they are, they're champs. It doesn't work like that.
4: Yeah, I haven't jumped online on Madden in a minute. I bet you everybody running with them. I bet you everybody playing with the Rams. I probably should. I'd probably still lose. But I think
3: you find a way to bring video games into the conversation. I'm just throwing it out there. I think you find a way to get involved with the video game. He's Emmett Golden. I'm Q Myers. Speaking of college game, who's actually playing for LSU? It's ESPN Radio.
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time Emmett Golden. In the NFL, Aaron Donald is back. The three-time defensive player of the year returns to the Rams after announcing he was coming out of retirement this weekend. The deal is worth a one-year deal, $20 million with playoff incentives that could raise the value up to $30 million. Rams coach Sean McVay says the team is yet to determine when Donald will appear in a game. In Pittsburgh, the Steelers and cornerback Joey Porter Jr. have until September 13th, that's the team's season opener against Atlanta, to reach a contract extension. Steelers general manager Omar Khan says the team's policy of not negotiating during the regular season remains in place. In Green Bay, the Packers running back Josh Jacobs has been placed on the commissioner's exempt list following misdemeanor charges stemming from an alleged incident back in May. Jacobs will not be permitted to practice, attend games, or remain on the Packers 53-man roster, although he will continue to get paid. The first round is underway at the U.S. Open. Carlos Alcaraz won.

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1: Coming up on the Tuesday edition of Unsportsmanlike with Evan Cohen, Chris Canty, and me, Michelle Smallman. Now that cutdown day has passed, we ask Adam Schefter what's next for the backup QB market when he joins us at 8 a.m. Eastern. It's Unsportsmanlike, 6 a.m. Eastern, right here on ESPN Radio, ESPN 2, and ESPNU.
2: My decision should always be made in the best interest of the players, not for my reputation and how the decisions play in the national media or other fan bases.
3: Has there been a coach in recent memory to put a bigger target on him and his team's back like Lane Kiffin has this year?
4: Oh, there's a lot of pressure. They're double-digit home favorites and little old Clemson lying in the weeds. It's a talented football team. With all that comes expectations, and really it comes down to the health of Sam Levitt.
5: I'm so happy that college football is back. So happy that we're going to be talking about the action on the field soon, Emmett. Very, very soon. 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He's Emmett Golden. I'm Q Myers. 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And the ESPN app, the ESPN Radio College Campus Tour, is headed to Baton Rouge for week one of college football action as LSU takes on Clemson. Coverage starts at 4 p.m. Eastern. And I know we had week zero, so we got a little bit of a taste test of college football. But, Emmett, the real meal deal is getting started this week, and what a way to start things off with LSU and Clemson. The only question I have is, who's playing for LSU? Is it all college kids, or is it a couple former NFL guys turned back to college?
6: Well, if it's up to Lane, it'd be current NFL guys. If there was a way to make that happen, you know it would. How about Dabo? Dabo's like, nobody's saying anything about us. This is awesome. So if I was LSU, I'd be careful. But yeah, all the spotlight is on LSU. It's already one of those programs that you're always going to pay attention to anyway. But with all of this pro players going back to school and the SEC saying you're not allowed to play these guys, and it seems like Lane is not giving in to, you know, to that, it's going to be a very, very interesting fall for LSU for sure.
5: Yeah, it's going to be very interesting and very intriguing to see how this whole thing goes. You know, there's a temporary restraining order that prohibits the SEC from enforcing a new rule that it adopted last week that threatens stiff penalties if a team does play a guy that's from formerly from the NFL that's going back to college. It's just, and Emmett, I've been complaining about this for a while now. It's just more courts, and less class, right? I'd rather hear about more class than courtroom, but unfortunately, that's not what stage of the game we're in anymore. It's all about what you can get approved in court, or what you can get, like a restraining order to allow you to go ahead and do what you want to do, which is play these guys that were in the NFL, were released by their teams, and now you want them to come back to college for one more year.
6: Yeah, and I feel like Lane is playing with fire, right? Even though there is the restraining order to not enforce these rules, what happened if you then play a guy who went to the league and, you know, went to the NFL, came back, and then that restraining order gets lifted? Now all of a sudden your whole program is jacked up. Half the budget for the sport gone.
5: Right.
6: You're gone for half a year. Your school can no longer vote when it comes to SEC business. It's not worth it. Like, was it Daquan Wright who was in camp with the Browns? Good player. Mm-hmm. I don't know if he's worth risking your program over.
5: Right. Well, look, I don't think that it's worth it anyway. I don't think that these guys, once you go to the league, you go to the league. But again, it's obviously out of our hands. Mm-hmm. And whatever we say doesn't matter because they're doing whatever they can do to get all their guys onto the roster. So here's Lane Kiffin, and he's apparently planning to follow all the SEC rules. Here he is.
2: A lot of athletes filed these injunctions or temporary restraining orders around the country against the NCAA that were in this fifth year, and felt their attorneys and them felt they should get that year back because of the NCAA not handling it properly. So as they started to win these cases, obviously, then came in conference rules. And so I don't think it was very much surprise. If you're those kids' attorneys or those kids, they feel they have a court order saying they can play, and now if they're restricted by someone to not, you know, they brought a court order against the conference. So there's no intent, nor there ever was, to not play somebody that

0: we're not supposed to in order of an SEC rule. So I think, again, I'm not the spokesperson. I think now you're waiting to see Thursday. You know, the SEC had a stance, made a rule. A judge felt that they couldn't do that to the players. So we'll be practicing, focused on Clemson, and spending our time on that all week.
1: It, what's interesting to me is it's the easiest fix in the world as long as everybody's on the same page. Doesn't sound like Lane Kiffin's on the same page. If everybody in college football feel like once you commit and you go to the NFL and you're in a camp, right, and you had to get, you are on a roster, had to get waived in order to go back to school, you should not be allowed to come back. But there's, you know, one, maybe two guys that are like, I don't care. I want it. Then you can't, because all you really have to do is just not recruit these guys.
2: Yeah,
1: it's as simple as collusion, but that's all you got to do.
2: Right. Well, look, I mean, these guys are obviously they're in an NFL camp, so they were good enough to make it to that level. So, of course, all these coaches are looking at and all Lane Kiffin's looking at is this guy could help me win games, right? Which is, at the end of the day, all that really matters, especially for him there at LSU, his one goal is to win a national championship. They didn't bring him in for anything else. They didn't bring him in to get to the college football playoffs. They didn't bring him in to get to a fancy bowl game. They brought him in for one reason only, to win a national championship. So that's his task.
1: Yeah, well, if I'm the AD, I would tell Lane, if you get half my budget taken away because you want to win a national championship, you'll never work in college football again. You know, like I would let him know flat out, I'm telling you, you can't do this. But obviously, it seems like Lane, since, you know, I'm sure we know they're paying him a pretty penny, is probably the one leading us to like, hey, let's not overreact here. Let's wait and see what the courts say.
2: Well, that's the thing. He's saying, look, I'm not doing anything wrong because the court says, actually, I can do this.
1: Right.
2: So he's that kid in the back of the room that's like, what are you talking about? There's nothing to see here. I'm not doing anything wrong.
1: I ain't breaking any laws.
2: I'm following the rules. This is how the rule is set up. If you don't like the rules, change the rules. Don't get mad at me. I'm just, like I always say, I'm just a weatherman. I'm just here to let you know that it might rain. If you want to wear a coat or take an umbrella, that's good. If not, well, that's on you, Jack. So that's what he's doing. He's playing the, I don't know. I'm just following the rules. Whatever rule is in place is what I'm doing.
1: Yeah. Yeah, and I would follow him into the office if I was the AT and be like, listen, dog, all right, we're not recruiting guys that went to the NFL because there's just so much at stake. Mm-hmm. You know, we talk about, and we know it, and most people do, but if you don't, most college programs, volleyball, swimming, baseball, depend on the revenue in which
2: from football
1: the football gets.
2: Yep.
1: So if you snatch half of the football program's budget, you're taking away most of the athletic program's money.
2: I feel like that's not really going to happen, though. I feel like that they're just talking a big game, but they're not really going to enforce it. And if they do try to enforce it, what's going to happen? Well, someone's going to go running back to court to try to make sure that they can't. You know what I mean? Like,
1: yeah,
2: I just feel like, and I could be wrong.
1: Yeah,
2: I could be absolutely wrong.
1: Since they're in a league, and you think the 15 other schools in the SEC wouldn't love to go, oh, no, man, we're standing on business. We're going to make sure you get punished because you broke this. It's 15 against one at that standpoint.
2: But what if they're doing it too? Because I know Lane Kiffin ain't the only coach that's looking in that direction.
1: Well, I mean, and
2: you know what I mean? Like, he might be the one that's most vocal about it. He might be the one that's talking about it.
1: Yeah,
2: but if you think that there ain't no other coaches that are looking at some NFL players that didn't quite cut it and say, well, I sure could use that middle linebacker on my team.
1: Well, if it happened in the SEC, then the coaches are foolish because they're AD. Remember that LSU abstained from voting?
2: Yeah.
1: You know, but everybody else voted for these rules. Everybody else did. So I don't think they would vote for the rules if they knew their head coach was actively trying to recruit former NFL players. It is a mess, you know, to understate it greatly.
2: Well, and the thing about it is it's only supposed to be a mess for this year. So, and if that's true, then fine. I can deal with trying to, you know, navigate myself through the muddy waters this year and then have a clean slate next year when hopefully that's all it is. But my issue is, what's next? What loophole can be found in between right now and next year that says, well, this is what we thought we were going to do, but now we could bring this player in because this is how much eligibility he has because this, that, and the third.
1: How about this? How about a kid graduates from high school, goes to college, figures, oh, I'm not going to play. Let me get back to high school and reclassify. Like, that's the next thing, right? And they'll go, well, there's precedent set in college because guys went, and we don't want to open Pandora's box. Listen, you're either good enough to play in the NFL or you're not, and there's no shame in not being able to, not good enough to play in the NFL. There's no shame in that at all.
2: No.
1: If you got invited to a camp, you are one of the greatest athletes on the face of this planet, and you should feel proud of that. But your college days are over.
2: Facts. Big facts right there. Well, we'll find out who's going to be suiting up for LSU when they host Clemson. 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Looking forward to that one. He's Emmett Golden. I'm Q Myers. We know that Kevin Jennings is a special quarterback there at SMU, but how special is he? 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

0: 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He's Emmett Golden. I'm Q Myers. Joining us now from SMU is their wide receiver, Yamir Knight. And Yamir, thanks so much for your time. I appreciate you. And everything I've been hearing is that you're going to be that alpha dog wide receiver from the slot position for SMU this season. Is that how you're feeling about this upcoming year as well?
1: Lord willing, my God. Lord willing.
2: Yeah, awesome. Hey, you know, you left James Madison and headed to SMU. What was it about SMU?
1: Really, it was the culture, you know. During the portal process, I took a couple visits to other places. And ultimately, like, I just felt like it was family when I took my visit to SMU. You know, everybody was really nice, really welcoming. Scheme was really great. Situation was also really great, you know, and I had a couple conversations with people that I care about, like my mom and my older brother, and ultimately this was just the best spot for me.
0: What is it about playing the slot wide receiver position as opposed to being on the outside? Kind of like, what's the advantages and disadvantages, I guess?
1: I guess the advantages is that you just have more of the field to, you know, get open in your routes and things like that. I wouldn't say there's too many disadvantages of being in the slot, you know, being a slot guy. I love playing in the slot. I love to move around as well, play outside. You got longer corners on the outside rather than having safeties in the inside, usually guarding you. So it's really mix and match, you know, with that position.
2: Now, your quarterback, Kevin Jennings, some Heisman hype for him this year. What's your favorite part about playing with Kevin?
1: My favorite part about playing with Kevin is just, like, his humbleness, honestly, you know. That dude walks in the building and he greets everybody with no ego, you know. As soon as I got to SMU, he was one of the first dudes that I met. And it was just like, I just met a random dude in Dallas that didn't hold any, high stats on his college football journey and stuff like that. So I feel like that was just great, you know, just meeting him, bonding with him. And he's a great dude. So, you know, that's somebody I would love to play with and play for.
0: Yamir Knight, SMU wide receivers with us here on Game Night on ESPN Radio and the all-new ESPN app. Your strength and conditioning coach, Sean Griswold, is very high on you. He said not only is he a great football player, but he's a great athlete, and then got mad because EA Sports only gave you a 55 on a strength score in college football 27. What should they have given you? What kind of score should you have gotten?
1: I was being generous. I was asked that same exact question on another interview, and I told myself an 80. And Brett Lashley, our head coach, was right next to me, and he said 94. So he said I was being too humble about that.
2: Oh, I love that. I love it. Now, do you play the college game, or are you like a 2K or Call of Duty guy?
1: I'm actually on 2K as we speak right now.
2: Hey, you got to add me, dog. You got to add. Y'all looking for a center? You know, let me know.
0: No.
1: I mix and match between the games, though. I'm more so of a 2K guy, but whenever the game comes out, you know, it's a blessing to just be in the game and play as yourself, you know. And also, my older brother is also in the game, so, you know, just having that ability to just play with him as well, you know, it's just truly a blessing.
0: Now, well, you're never going to be able to shake Emmett now.
2: Yeah,
0: now
2: you guys see, are I ain't, be... man, forget football. What's your bill? What bill you running with?
1: My bill, I got a bouncy 3-point rim reaper.
2: Nice. That's what I'm talking about. This is all
0: foreign language to me. I don't know. Hey, man. I don't know. I'm out of this one. This is a foreign language to your boy, man. I don't know nothing about what y'all talking about.
2: Yeah, he don't know nothing about cap breakers. He don't know nothing about none of that. You know what I'm saying? I'm all about it, though. I'm all about it. I love hearing that.
0: There you go. Yamir Knight, SMU wide receiver, is with us here on Game Night on ESPN Radio on the all-new ESPN app. Well, on Labor Day, you guys got a hell of a game, man, out the gates at Florida State. How excited is that for that being the first game of the season? Kind of give you a measuring stick of where you are as a team.
1: You know, it's really just super exciting. Like you said, just like will show us, like, you know, where we are as a team. All the off-season hard work that we done put in, you know, as a group, wide receiver group, as a team, you know, like all the hard times that we went through, you know, we just get to go out there on a huge stage, you know, ACC opponent, first game of the season. I don't think it's anything better.
2: You mentioned that your brother was in the game, that he plays, you know, college football too. What was it like, I should say, playing with your brother at James Madison?
1: Oh, man, that was just a dream come true, you know. Just growing up with that dude always, you know, leading me to get really to where we are now. We always had conversations about playing college football, not necessarily doing it together, but, you know, we played football together basically our whole entire lives. And I had another brother. He was at the University of UConn when I was going into college. So ultimately, my decision was going to be to play with one of my brothers. And just the opportunity presented itself for James Madison, and that was like just the best thing that could ever happen to me, and really for my family as well. I know that was surreal for my mother.
2: I'm always interested. I have two boys, and they shared a room for a long time. Did you share a room with your brothers growing up, or did you all have your own space?
1: Yeah, I definitely, those two brothers that I just mentioned, we shared a room. It was us three until we were about, I was about sixth grade.
2: Yeah, that sounds about right.
3: That's how mine was too.
0: So, so who was the most dominant in the room though? Who was the most dominant?
2: Who ran
0: in
2: the yard?
0: Yeah.
1: Hey. My older brother William, you know, he's 26 right now, so I would say he held it down for the most part, you know, but me and Wayne got after him as much as we could.
0: I'm not mad at that at all. Again, Yamir Knight, SMU wide receiver, with us here on Game Night on ESPN Radio and the all new ESPN app. What have you thought about just the way that college football is going, the 5-5, having an opportunity to, you know, play another year? What does that mean for you?
1: You know, I just take those things, you know, day by day. I came into this football season wanting it to be my last year, and I kind of still have that same mentality, you know. But I think that just the way that is, you know, getting rid of the red shirt, I think it's a great thing because for people like me, you know, to just get an extra year, that'd just like help our draft stocks and just, you know, it'd be more film on the table just to help the athletes out.
0: So if you're going to take your game to the next level, which I believe you will, who is it that you kind of model your game after? Who do you look up to in the league?
1: Ooh, I got a few. I would say my favorite route runner in the league is Tank Dell. It's a really underrated pick, but the way he moves is really, really super efficient. You know, he's so quick. He's a great route runner. And I just think somebody that's similar to me in build is Wandale Robinson. Mm-hmm. And he just got a big contract. So, yep, congrats to that dude. I've been watching him for a while. He was a running back at Nebraska all the way to him being a slot receiver at Kentucky.
0: No, I respect that. I really do. I mean, you play the position, so when you're able to identify a technician like that or technicians like those two guys, I really do respect that. Well, Yamir, I know you're looking forward to this season. Again, everything gets started on Labor Day against Florida State. Good luck to you. Good luck to your teammates, man. We definitely appreciate your time.
1: Thank you, man. I appreciate you guys for having me. It was truly a blessing.
2: Hey, I'm be looking for you in the wreck, dog. I'm gonna let you know. I'll be looking for you in that wreck. Ego the 80. You know,
0: you ain't never gonna get rid of him now. Unbelievable.
2: Appreciate you, bro.
0: Yeah,
2: I'm telling you.
0: That's wild, man. That's every road that you go down has to go back to video games. Video games or Cleveland or a combination of the two.
2: You've known me for, I don't know, a while now, 4 or 5 years, right?
0: I know. And every road that you go down leads to video games in Cleveland.
2: That's me. That's who I am. I'm telling you, man, I got a center. It's a new build. I usually go 7'4 center. I went 6'11 center this time. I wanted a little more speed, you know, but I'm finishing at the rim. You know I'm the original stretch four in real life, so you know I got to hit the three. You know what I'm saying? And I can dish because I dished in real life like
0: There's
2: that.
0: There's nothing original about you. You are not the original stretch four.
2: I was.
0: You know. No.
2: I was ahead of my time.
0: No, yeah, of course. Everyone was ahead of their time. In your world, what are you talking about? Get out of here. Now my guy is up here getting ready for a big game coming up, and Emmett's up here talking about video games. So there you go. Quarterbacks are being kept on NFL rosters. Multiples, that's next on ESPN Radio.
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2: I'm Emmett Golden. In the NFL, Aaron Donald is back. The three-time Defensive Player of the Year returns to the Rams after coming out of retirement and agreeing to a one-year deal. He announced this weekend the deal is worth $20 million with playoff incentives that could raise the total value to $30 million. Rams head coach Sean McVay says the team is yet to determine when Donald will appear in a game. In Pittsburgh, the Steelers and cornerback Joey Porter Jr. have until September 13th. That's when the Pittsburgh Steelers open up the season against Atlanta to reach a contract extension. Their general manager Omar Khan says the team's policy of not negotiating during the regular season is still in place. They're not budging on that. In Dallas, Sam Howell will be the backup to Dak Prescott. The Cowboys waived Joe Milton III despite having an impressive preseason. In international soccer, Lionel Messi has announced his retirement from the Argentina national team. Messi made his announcement on Instagram. He referenced the recent death of his father, who passed away on August 8th at the age of 68. Let's take a look at Major League Baseball. Some crazy scores tonight. The Cubs blow out the Brewers 17-3. The Rangers beat the Athletics 8-1. The Twins all over the Tigers tonight, 11-1, and the Red Sox beat the Mariners in extra innings, 9-8. Coming up next, more game night with Q Myers and myself, Emmett Golden.
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2: It's over. You see Michigan and think they gonna do anything?
14: Dang.
0: I'm just saying, why you gotta come out so strong against, what did Michigan ever do to you? Man, you didn't go to Ohio State. Your wife did.
2: I know. So I'm a...

0: 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OH!
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0: oh, no. 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How about that?
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0: I do yell Roll Tide all the time in this house.
4: From the Bay.
0: But you take it to a whole nother level when you start claiming your Ohio State allegiance. You take it to a whole nother level.
4: Ohio.
0: I don't matter. I don't care. You don't have no business with nothing Ohio State. The only thing, you're just by association because your wife went there. That
4: Man,
0: was it.
4: I kind of went there.
0: You did not kind of go there at all. No, you did not.
4: I went there
0: No,
4: a lot.
0: You went on visits.
4: I didn't go to
0: And
4: school.
0: Not to campus. Exactly. You didn't go on visits on campus. Yeah, you visited her
4: Baker
0: on
4: East. All right? Baker
0: yeah, exactly.
4: East. I know about Baker East. See, I was there. Boots on the ground.
0: Yeah.
4: High
0: okay.
4: Street.
0: Yeah, exactly. You live on High Street, man. Ring the bell on Emmett Golden, man. Tripping here on Game Night on ESPN Radio, on the all-new ESPN app, SiriusXM Channel 80, and tune in. 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NFL, we've seen the cutdowns happen on Sunday. They had to get the rosters trimmed down to 53 by 6 p.m. Eastern time. Every team did that, but there's a lot of moving and shaking going on with these teams. They're still, the rosters are still in flux. They've set their practice squads. They've gone through the waiver wires. And Emmett, multiple teams are keeping multiple quarterbacks. It was one thing to keep three quarterbacks.
5: Mm-hmm.
0: There's teams that are keeping four quarterbacks, including the Falcons, including the Vikings, the Eagles, and the Steelers, all have four quarterbacks currently on the roster.
4: And it's weird for a few of these teams. Mm-hmm. It's crazy for the Eagles. Like, you have a Super Bowl winning starting quarterback, a Super Bowl MVP starting quarterback. Why do you need three other guys? Like,
0: right.
4: To me, that makes no sense at all. Even the Vikings, to a certain extent, you've identified.
0: But they only have three now because they did end up waiving their guy on Monday.
4: Right.
0: So they
4: Max Crosmer
0: wins on Monday.
4: That
0: but
4: works.
0: Still three, yeah.
4: That works. Now, technically speaking, the Browns have four quarterbacks. They put one on IR, Dylan Gabriel, who ironically came
0: he
4: up
0: He balls
4: with
0: out in the preseason game, and then all of a sudden he's hurt.
4: All of a sudden. Who would have thunk it? How
0: right.
4: crazy is that? It seems like a trend where, at least after the initial cuts, that teams want to keep quarterbacks because I think the days of, oh, we can slide this guy through waivers and get him back on our practice squad is kind of over. So I feel like every team's trying to wait out all the other teams so they make the moves for the quarterbacks if they need one. And once those moves are made, then they could try to release a guy and bring him back on the practice squad.
0: Well, you mentioned the Eagles and the four quarterbacks they have. Jalen Hurts, Andy Dalton. Obviously, Andy Dalton's a longtime veteran quarterback. Tanner McKee is in the mix, and Cole Payton. So, to your point, why do they have four quarterbacks on the roster? Well, let's hear from the GM, Howie Roseman.
6: It's just such a valuable position, you know, and just from our perspective, you know, last year, obviously, we took someone in the fifth round, let him go. He left our practice squad to go somewhere else, traded for a sixth-round pick. You know, these guys are valuable. They take time to develop. At the same time, that position is so valuable to this organization over a long period of time. And so want to be strong there and, you know, think both those guys behind Jalen have value, have shown that over the course of their careers. And we kind of take all the information at our disposal to make all these decisions.
4: Can we ring the bell on Howie? Can we ring the bell on Howie?
0: Hey, man, everybody can get it, man. Everybody can get it.
4: Listen, and Cole Payton's going to catch a stray. And I in no way mean anything to offend Cole, but you think Cole is going to be the difference between the Eagles winning the Super Bowl or not this year?
0: No. Of course not.
4: No, he's not. He's not. They have their quarterback, Jalen Hurts, a really good quarterback, by the way, a guy that has proved he can not only get you to a Super Bowl, but he can win one. So I get assets and return on investments. I understand all of that. But I also understand charging it to the game. And sometimes you just got to go, hey, this was a guy that we brought in. not necessarily good enough to make the 53. Maybe we keep him on the practice squad. Let's make this move, because it's a dangerous game if you get to the regular season. Only if you get to the regular season, and I'd be surprised if any of these teams got to the regular season and still have four quarterbacks on the active roster.
0: No, they're not going to do that. It's a numbers game. You know that they've got to get, you know, they need those roster spots. They're so valuable for other positions, especially when you start to get even into the regular season, when you start suffering some injuries. There's no way that you're going to hang on to all these quarterbacks. I mean, it's rare for teams to hold on to three quarterbacks these days,
4: right,
0: let alone have them hold on to four quarterbacks. So you know it's a matter of time before these teams adjust their roster accordingly. Like, the Steelers have Aaron Rodgers, Mason Rudolph, Will Howard, and Drew Aller. Like, they clearly don't need all of those guys. But again, for the time being, they do have them. I did want to bring up one quarterback note that I thought was pretty interesting. I didn't really see this one coming. The Cowboys moved on from Joe Milton.
4: Yeah.
0: Sam Howell's going to be the Cowboys' backup, you know, behind Dak Prescott. But they actually waived Joe Milton, and I thought that he was playing pretty well. I thought he was a guy that ever since they traded for him with the Patriots, they were pretty happy with what they had in him. Now, you know, I'm sure he's going to, you know, revert back to the practice squad if he doesn't, you know, get picked up by some other team. But I was really surprised. I thought that he had a little promise there.
4: Yeah, and I know it was correct. We talked about him a lot in Cleveland as last year or the year or two or so as an option. Like, hey, if he ever comes available, maybe they should take a look at him, because he has shown some promise and has shown some ability. So I don't think he's going to be available too long. The biggest problem is from a starting standpoint. I don't think that week one or week two is probably in his future, because you got to learn whatever new offense you go to. And he's still a young quarterback. Some guys get that down quickly. You know, Joe Flacco can show up to any team and be ready to play within the week. Younger quarterbacks, it takes a little longer.
0: Yeah, it does. But I'm really impressed with Joe Milton when he's come into the league to where he is right now, and the way that he's been able to develop. And like I said, I mean, 29 of 43, 378 yards, three touchdowns, no picks in the preseason. I know the preseason isn't the end-all be-all, but I just feel like he's just continued to grow. He's really shown some promise. I mean, look, this is a guy that, remember, he was in college behind Hendon Hooker in Tennessee. And I didn't know what he was going to be able to, you know, to do, if he was even going to translate to the National Football League. The Patriots had him. They moved on from him quickly. So right then I'm thinking, all right, well, I guess the writing's on the wall that he's not going to, you know, evolve and turn into somebody. And it seems like the Cowboys really had something. I would not be surprised if a team went out and made a move just to bring him in, just to see what he has. I think it's worth the juice would be worth the squeeze as far as I'm concerned.
4: You know what's interesting is I'm surprised they weren't able to trade him. And I know that I'm sure that they tried to. They tried to move him, but they couldn't get the price they were looking for.
0: Right.
4: I know that there's some quarterbacks in Cleveland that maybe some teams kicked the tires on, but they didn't want to pay the price. So everybody is holding on to these quarterbacks because they're valuable, but they can't get value for them on the trade market.
0: Right.
4: Well, that's not adding up.
0: I think it's funny because you mentioned the Browns and their quarterback situation, and, you know, teams potentially trading for them. I don't see a team reaching out to Cleveland for any quarterback but Dylan Gabriel. That's the one that I would see. I mean, Shador, I don't see that for obvious reasons. Deshaun, for even more obvious reasons.
4: Yeah,
0: so I see.
4: Yeah.
0: Exactly. And I had mentioned that last week, that I thought there was a chance that maybe Atlanta would reach out for Dylan Gabriel only because Kevin Stefanski was there, regardless if that's true or not. But, you know, it's funny to see and hear that, you know, there could be some teams that were reaching out to Cleveland for their quarterbacks, but then their quarterback ends up injured with a back injury and is on IR right now.
4: Yeah, you ever have a problem and you just kick it down the road a little bit?
0: Yeah,
4: that's
0: called layaway.
4: Yeah, like for instance, my AC went out a couple hours ago. I'll deal with that another day. I'm doing some other stuff. I'll focus on that. And that's what it felt like. The Browns were like, "Look, we have four quarterbacks. Mm-hmm. We cannot get rid of Deshaun Watson until his contract expires, and it will at the end of this season." Talen Green is a guy they drafted in the sixth round who had a quarter of preseason action and looked really good in that quarter. Big, tall, strong guy, really fast. They don't want to risk him to waivers. Dylan Gabriel is a guy that doesn't need a full week of practice to be able to operate your offense like a backup quarterback, right? Mm-hmm. So that, I think the Browns look at Dillon Gabriel and go, he's the prototypical backup and we don't want to lose him. And then you have Shador, who can make plays, but it seems like the operation, at least as far as the way Todd Monken wants the offense to operate, mm-hmm. it looks as though Shador has struggled with that a little bit. So from a trade standpoint, I don't know how much value is there. You know, what someone would be willing to give up for Shador. The Browns, I know them. I know for a fact they wouldn't take less than they spent on him. And he was a fifth-round pick.
0: I'll say, they didn't spend much on him. They got him in the fifth round.
4: Right. But if you call and go, hey, we'll give you a six, they just rather keep him on the roster, you know, because they look at it as a loss. But rubber going to meet the road at some point in about week five of the NFL season, and we'll find out what they do then.
0: He's Emmett Golden. I'm Q Myers. It's game night here on ESPN Radio. I yell Roll Tide in my house. I also like to yell All Rise. When's the next time I'm going to do that? It's game night on ESPN Radio on the all-new ESPN app.
2: 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The American League Central takes center stage as the Minnesota Twins fight for a spot in the postseason. They're in Chicago to face the first-place White Sox.
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1: Major League Baseball update.
0: Angels and the Yankees, bottom of the fifth. The Angels have the lead 6-1. I bring that up, though, because I really wanted to talk about Aaron Judge. The Yankees began a week-long trip on the West Coast with Aaron Judge in the mix. His ramp-up continues to go well this week as he adds more activity. It is possible you could see a return to the Yankees during the next homestand. But let's hear from the manager himself, Aaron Boone, as it pregame presser.
2: I think it's possible. I'm not going to put a date on it, but you know, I think those things are in play now. It's again about getting the durability and the workload built up on them, which is the biggest thing now.
3: Yeah, and I mean, they're going to be in the playoffs. They'll be the one of the wild cards. We'll see if they can creep up here at the end of the season and maybe steal the division, but. You're adding Aaron Judge for the playoffs. It's a pretty good guy to add, you know, once you get to the postseason.
0: I just can't wait to see him back out there, man. I mean, it's just certain guys that you want to see in action. Like, we always want to see Shohei in action, right? Yep. I don't care who you're a fan of. I always want to see Aaron Judge in action. He just takes the game to a whole nother level, and you know the Yankees aren't complete without him, regardless if you're a Yankee fan or not. It's just seeing that dude out there. So he did say he hopes to avoid a rehab assignment, instead making up for one by facing the equivalent of live pitching against their little traject machine. So it basically simulates the exact pitches of big leaguers. So either way, I don't care what you're simulating. I don't care who you're going up against. I just want to see him back in the lineup sooner rather than later.
3: Yeah, and there'll be a little bit. You got to get your timing back together and kind of get used to seeing live pitching and stuff like that. But I don't expect it to take too long.
0: We'll just send you back out there and let you throw some BP to him, and he'll just drill you over the fence a few times, and then he'll be good to go.
3: He wouldn't be the first. You know, he wouldn't be the first. So
0: I know that's right. Yeah. I know that's right.
3: I have my good games and my bad ones. So.
0: I would say I would stand in the outfield and shag balls, but I don't think there'll be too many coming to me. Mm-mm. So I don't think that job would really be necessary. But right now, the Yankees could definitely use them as they're down 6-1 to the Angels in the bottom of the fifth. He's Emmett Golden. I'm Q Myers. It's game night here on ESPN Radio.
4: I'm not someone that is an NFL evaluator. I rarely have strong opinions about the draft. But I did go online and say definitively, Will Levis will be the best quarterback in this draft. But it's one of the great L's of all time for me. I was on the Will Levis train.
5: I don't think you were just on the train. You built tracks across America.
4: I did.
5: By yourself, single-handedly.
4: I was like the guy in the Gilded Age. I was trying to cross one end of the country to the other with tracks.
0: That was Matt Myron. Matt Myron here on ESPN Radio. And Matt had the strong take, being the Kentucky guy that he is, that Will Levis was going to be the strongest and the best quarterback in that draft when he was drafted by the Tennessee Titans. And now not only has he been released, but he's also cleared waivers. So nobody picked him up either. So he's out there as a free agent at this stage of the game. Clearly, that was just a bad take on Matt's part.
3: Yeah, and it happens, right?
0: It does.
3: It gets the best of us, you know, the best of us. And I've been known to do this for Cavaliers players that get drafted. A little known player, Sergei Karasev, was a guy that came from overseas from Europe. He is a 3-point shooter, and I love me a Euro that can shoot the threes, right? I was like, man, Sergei is going to be a dog. I don't think he was in the league for 3 years. You know what I'm saying? Now, the name that everybody might recognize that after I saw him in the summer league, he had one good game in the summer league, and I said, man, it makes sense now. Anthony Bennett.
0: Oh, yeah, man. UNLV zone.
3: Yeah, Anthony Bennett, he had one good game. He struggled in the summer league, but he had one good game in the summer league. I was like, okay, I see it now. And it was all bad for my man, AB.
0: Yeah, no, it was bad. I remember when he was drafted number one overall, I kept thinking, huh? What am I missing? What am I not seeing here? And, well, clearly, I wasn't missing anything.
3: You
0: weren't. He wasn't very good. I'll tell you about one of mine that I thought was going to be really good. In the second round back in 2017, the Raiders drafted Obi Melanfonwu. He was a safety out of UConn, and he was the guy who wowed everybody where? at the combine. Mm-hmm. He wowed everybody at the combine. He had all the athletic traits. He was a guy that was going to be able to play multiple different positions. Man, he was the raw Melon Fonwu. I believe his brother ended up actually playing in the league for a while and played at a much higher level than Obi did. But, man, just that name, everyone was like, oh, yeah, he's going to be the guy. I learned that name quick, fast, in a hurry, and for nothing. And I'll say this. He was the guy I was excited about him because the Raiders' first-round draft pick that year was a guy I was not excited about, Gerrion Conley. And you know where Gerrion Conley went.
3: Oh, I do. The Ohio State University.
0: Your alma mater, Ohio State. Said nobody.
3: That's plenty of people that went to Ohio State.
0: I know. I'm saying nobody. Not your alma mater. I'm saying
3: oh,
0: that ain't
3: no,
0: yours.
3: I don't have a. I'm a college
0: I know
3: dropout.
0: You don't. You yeah, exactly. Yeah. You have an alma mater
3: proud
0: like I
3: college
0: do.
3: College dropout.
0: Yeah,
3: I did pretty good for myself. Pretty good for myself.
0: Yeah. Well, Gerrion Conley was going through some things at that time when he was going through the draft process and. Reggie McKenzie, then Raiders GM, decided he was going to draft him in the first round anyway, even though he had some situations going on off the field. And so I never liked that pick. It didn't work out. He's actually in the, UFL now. You know, so I believe he's playing in Houston or was playing in Houston. So, you know, maybe he'll get another crack at things. Like, I don't like guys to fail, but I definitely was not a big fan of his. And then, like I said, Obi Melon Fonwu was a guy that I just knew was going to be a player. He wasn't.
3: Yeah, and I feel like we do that, especially with whatever team we root for. They're like third through sixth round picks, maybe third, fourth, fifth. Right? I think in that round, a lot of times we grab on to a guy and be like, "Man, I think that guy's gonna be. He's gonna be a hidden gem in the draft." And sometimes you're right, other times you're wrong. Will Levis? That was a wild take there by Matt.
0: Yeah, it was. It was.
3: I'm not saying I thought Will Levis was going to be terrible. I'm not even saying that. But I did not think he'd be the best quarterback in that draft.
0: No, not at all. Not at all. And, you know, again, he had some good quality traits. You know, he had a strong arm. He had done some good things at Kentucky. But what had concerned me about him to begin with was he had done really well the previous season. But then the next season he had taken a step back. And when you start hearing the, oh, well, that's because – his offensive line wasn't in place, or oh, because he didn't have any weapons. That's when I started getting concerned. You know, when I started saying, wait, hold on. He did well one year and didn't so much the next year, and it's because of other people around him. So then I'm thinking, well, did the other people around him just make him?
3: Right.
0: You know what I mean? So that was the big concern for me. Just for the record, Obi Melon Fonwu played in 7 games in his career.
3: Oh, well, hey, he got
0: 7.
3: A little bit.
0: Right. 7. One game started. But that was the guy that I was hanging the hat on that he was gonna be the dude. So that was a bad take by me. We all have those bad takes. Matter of fact, I know there's plenty of folks out there that had their bad takes on players that they saw that they just knew was gonna be the end all be all. Like you thought Anthony Bennett was gonna be the guy. I thought Obi Melon Fonwu was gonna be the guy. Matt thought that Will Levis was gonna be the guy. All bad takes. really bad takes. So we all have at least a couple of them, right? There's a couple. I don't want to go back to 2007 and talk about a quarterback that the Raiders might have taken in the first round, number one overall, that definitely did not work out.
3: Yeah, we don't want to do that.
0: Not bringing that bad mojo to the conversation. Not going to go there.
3: And I don't want to say nothing about Johnny Football. Let's just move on.
0: Yeah. Right. Look, I mean, the Vikings, as Sister Sledge pointed out, they thought J.J. McCarthy was going to be the dude.
3: Facts. Yeah. Facts. And that was a good Michigan team. Most of the guys that got drafted are no longer in the NFL, you know, so they were just great college players.
0: Let us know your take. Let us know your hot take on the player that you thought was going to be great. Not so much. 888-SAY-ESPN, 888-729-3776. It's ESPN Radio.
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0: I mimic Golden. The GOAT calls it quits. Lionel Messi has announced his retirement from Argentina's national team. Messi made the announcement on Instagram. He referenced the recent death of his father, who passed away on August 8th at the age of 68. He will still continue his club career in the MLS. The first round is underway at the U.S. Open. Carlos Alcaraz won his opening match in straight sets, and you can watch the U.S. Open on ESPN. On to football. The Dallas Cowboys made a decision at backup. Sam Howell will back up Dak Prescott this year. The Cowboys waived Joe Milton III despite having an impressive preseason. Let's take a look at Major League Baseball right now. The Angels lead the Yankees 6-1 in the bottom of the sixth. It's the bottom of the sixth out in Arizona as the Diamondbacks trail the Phillies. There are games that have gone final and there have been some blowouts. The Cubs put a football score up on the Brewers 17-3. The Twins beat the Tigers 11-1. The Rangers 8-1 over the Athletics, and the Houston Astros beat the White Sox 6-3. Coming up next, more Game Night with Q Myers and myself, Emmett Golden.
1: Coming up on the Tuesday edition of Unsportsmanlike with Evan Cohen, Chris Canty, and me, Michelle Smallman. Now that cutdown day has passed, we ask Adam Schefter what's next for the backup QB market when he joins us at 8 a.m. Eastern. It's Unsportsmanlike, 6 a.m. Eastern, right here on ESPN Radio, ESPN2, and ESPNU.

0: Yes, sir. I mean, it's amazing to be able to have an opportunity to play such a praised team for the first game. And I think it's just being able to show out there or go out there and prove something. I feel like that's going to be the biggest thing for us for sure.
1: How do you balance being fired up and at the same time not making more than what it needs to be? It just being the first game, and obviously you want to start off, but how have you balanced that focus to maybe DTM and doing too much?
0: Yeah, kind of like you said, just not making the game bigger than it is. You know, it is game one, and a lot of teams and a lot of players get different preseason accolades and preseason ratings, and just being able to know that we have to execute and everyone has to do their job on the field, and we'll be just all right with that.
2: Jaden Virgin Morgan is with us here on Game Night on ESPN Radio on the all-new ESPN app. You spent your entire career there at Boise State. What has made that home for you? What has made that the space that you want to be at and play your college ball?
0: Yeah, I think one thing about Boise State that's different than a lot of programs is the brotherhood. I know it's like a cliche thing to say, and a lot of people maybe say that about their programs, but I think the brotherhood that is in this program is just different. Just the way the guys, as well as the coaches, just come together and work together, and just the competition and brotherhood is just one of the biggest things that kept me here.
1: So you were a tight end. You moved to defensive end. Other than the money, defensive ends get paid in the NFL. What made you make that change?
0: I'd say just a bit. I mean, I trusted Boise State. They brought me in as an edge player, and they said that they saw a lot of potential in me playing at edge, and I trusted them, and I can't be happier with that decision.
2: What about just about the team naming you a captain this season? What has that meant for you?
0: It's huge. I mean, it's a blessing to be able to see how much the guys respect me, because we did do a team vote, and just seeing how much the guys on the team respect me, and seeing how much that work, like the work that I put in, and me leading by example has paid off very much.
1: Boise State defensive edge Jaden Virgin Morgan is our guest. I'm Emmett Golden alongside Q Myers' Game Night on ESPN Radio. Now, you're from San Diego. What was it like adjusting to life in Boise, Idaho?
0: Yeah, I'd say one of the biggest things was the cold. You know, coming from San Diego, the weather's always pretty good. There's never any down days, really, but I think just all four seasons in Boise was a lot different. And then also it's a lot more laid back here than it is in California. A lot of people are a lot nicer, and not everyone's in a rush to get somewhere in a bad mood.
1: So when you got to Boise, did you already have a coat, or did you buy like a winter coat up when you got to Boise?
0: I definitely bought a winter coat when I got out here, because I didn't realize how cold it was going to get.
2: It's funny because I was laughing like, I know my man's got a coat. And he was like, nope, didn't get one until I got to Boise.
1: No need for him until you need one. Right.
2: Right. I know. That's right.
0: Yes, sir.
2: So, Jaden, so from San Diego to Boise, and then you go on a trip this spring to Germany, you and your teammates. What was that like for you to be in Germany this spring?
0: Man, that Germany was amazing. I mean, that was my first time really leaving the country. So just being able to experience just another country in general, and the fact that I was able to go with my teammate that was from there and really get the local experience rather than just all the touristy things. I mean, we did a few touristy things, but we got home-cooked meals most of the nights. We got to stay in his parents' house or a couple of his friends' houses. So it was amazing. It gave me a completely different perspective for sure.
1: I love talking to guys about their ratings on NCAA college football. How you feel? Did they do you right? How you feeling about your rating on the game?
0: Honestly, I mean, I think it's great. I think they gave it to me based off of last season's stats, and I think I have a lot to prove still. So I'm excited to be able to prove that I can have a higher rating than that.
1: Now, are you a gamer, or you don't really play games much?
0: I don't play games too much. I've tried to, because I know a lot of the guys do, to get your mind off a lot of stuff. But I can't sit down and play a game for too long. I get too fidgety.
1: So what do you do? What do you do to clear your mind?
0: Honestly, I'll either go outside and do something. I'll go on a drive. It's hard for me to sit in my apartment for a while. Like, I'll watch film and then I'll go on a drive, or I'll

0: I'll watch a TV show and go on a drive. Just trying to get out as much as possible other than relaxing or taking a nap.
1: Jaden, don't worry. I'm not a gamer either. My tag team partner, Emmett Golden's always talking about all the games he's playing. I ain't no gamer either, so it's okay. Me and you, we could kill you like that.
2: See, I was going to ask for your gamer tag, but it's all good. You know what I'm saying?
1: Already trying to get your focus off. Look, he's got to get worried about and get ready for Oregon, man. He ain't worried about no game. Jaden, tell us about your head football coach, Spencer Danielson. I actually met him in Green Bay when Ashton was drafted by the Raiders, and I got a chance to catch up with him then. But tell us about Spencer Danielson and what he means to that program.
0: Yeah, Coach Danielson he's different. He's amazing. I mean, just the atmosphere that he brings with himself into any room and any place that he goes to is I feel like it's so different than a lot of people. And I think just the way he carries himself, the way he treats every player the same, he treats every player the same, and he's very good at including everybody. And I think he's very real. I feel like there's a lot of head coaches get to the head coaching job, they end up changing up a lot of it, like a lot, and things go to their head. But he hasn't changed from when he was the defensive coordinator to interim head coach to being hired as the head coach.
1: Yeah, he seems like a really good dude. Like I said, had a couple of good conversations with him up in Green Bay. Well, we'll close out with this, and it's been great catching up with you. What is it like going from the Mountain West to the Pac-12 and you being a San Diego guy? Probably feels like you're right at home.
0: Yeah, it's amazing. I mean, being able to be on a bigger platform and be able to prove ourselves is going to be great, and I'm just super excited to be able to wear that Pac-12 logo and go out and dominate the whole season.
1: Well, it gets started this Saturday at #2 Oregon. Should be a lot of fun. Jaden, thanks so much for your time, man. Good luck this season. We appreciate you.
0: Yes, sir. Thank you guys so much for having me.
1: Absolutely. Jaden Virgin Morgan, Boise State defensive edge with us here on Game Night on ESPN Radio and the all-new ESPN app. And Emmett, I mentioned the Pac-12 there at the end to Jaden. The Pac-12 is trying to get slick with their schedule. They're going to use an unusual flex schedule during the final week of the regular season to try to enhance its postseason chances. So we always hear flex schedule, and we talk about the NFL and what game they're trying to showcase. Well, with this is flex schedule, the conference will be able to create at least one high-profile rematch from earlier in the season as a prelude to the actual Pac-12 championship game December 4th at the home stadium of the highest-seeded team. And because the conference wants every team to have four home league games, Colorado State, Utah State, Fresno State, and Washington State will host the flex games. The games won't count in conference standings, and matchup will be determined 6 days in advance. So you figure that one out.
2: Yeah, hold on. So you're going to have a game that doesn't count in conference standings?
1: But they're trying to use it as a high-profile rematch to make get the playoffs, get into the playoffs. Yeah.
2: You
1: want to talk about just doing your own thing.
2: Yeah. Well, look, that's because the Pac-12 really don't even exist anymore.
1: It's true. Right?
2: I know they say it, that's what they call themselves, but they are not really the Pac-12.
1: No, I mean, they're not, but I mean, it's a really interesting tactic that they're using. I really am intrigued to see how it all plays out. It's funny, it feels like every year there's new tactics being put in place for these teams and programs to try to make like a last second push to get into the CFP, and especially when you're a conference like the Pac-12 that is just, you know, reforming again in this new image. They're going to need to do anything they can to get someone in, get a program in.
2: Yeah, because at first when you start reading that, I was like, okay. Yeah, that kind of makes sense. If you got two highly touted teams putting them together with one big game, then I was like, well, hold on. If one loses, that lessens your chance, right? That lessens theirs anyway. And then when you said everybody else going to play a game that doesn't count towards conference standings, it's like, what are we doing here? But hey, man, whatever gets you through it, whatever you got
1: to
2: do.
1: I mean, they're going to do whatever they can do and try to make it happen. But obviously, they got to get through the regular season and get through the majority of their schedule before they can worry about flexing games.
2: I'm going to make a bold prediction.
1: Uh-oh.
2: The Pac-12 will not be represented in the college football playoff this season and probably not next year either.
1: There it is right there. Bold statement put down by one Emmett Golden here on Game Night on ESPN Radio. I'm Q Myers. Coming up next, we've got the best storylines and stories coming out of NFL roster deadline day. 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

0: jump ball. Odell Beckham Jr. made the catch with one hand for the touchdown. Wow, what a catch by the rookie. Just throw it up to Odell Beckham Jr.
1: Most people don't get a chance to, like, double back. And, you know, this is a place that made me into a man, like, made me into who I am. Like, I have so much love for this organization, this city. I got New York tatted on my back. You know what I mean? I'm from New Orleans. All I ever wanted to do was win a championship for the New York Giants.
2: Well, he played really well. He looked like he was ready to help us. That was it. He was one of the best guys. He earned it. He earned his spot. I mean, from beginning to end, he earned it.
1: Truly happy about it, but like I say, not satisfied until I find ways to continue to get better.
3: Odell Beckham Jr., he made the 53-man roster for the New York Football Giants, so he is back. I got to admit, I'm pretty excited and fired up for him. I don't know what it's going to mean as far as production, but just to hear a guy go back to where it all started for him in his NFL career, and obviously he had some great highlights, I'm actually kind of happy for him. Want to see how it all plays out. It's game night here on ESPN Radio, the all-new ESPN app, SiriusXM Channel 80, and tune in. 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He's Emmett Golden. I'm Q Myers, and that's one good storyline from the roster cutdown day. Obviously, for a handful of players, there aren't good storylines because, well, they don't have their job currently. But we do have some really good positive storylines, and Sister Sledge is going to help us out with them. So take it away.
4: Like we heard coming in there, Odell Beckham Jr. is back on the roster for the New York Giants, who had selected him with the 12th pick in the 2014 NFL draft out of LSU. The Giants also have Malik Nabers coming back from that torn ACL that they drafted out of LSU a couple seasons ago. On Monday, Nabers was speaking about what kind of impact he had watching Odell Beckham Jr. growing up.
1: I wasn't really a football fan when I was growing up. He kind of was the base person that literally, like, made me start watching, you know, football. The dances, the one-handers, and, you know, he was probably the first person I started really watching. You know, when I started playing football, he was, you know, the main person. So just for him being here right now, you know, in the same room as me, it's so real. You know, sometimes I got to, you know, take a moment. But, you know, just have him here is actually amazing.
3: That's cool. I like that. Mm-hmm. I really do. Odell Beckham Jr., I mean, obviously I was a big football fan before OBJ ever hit the field. But you did. He was one of those guys. We were talking about it in baseball with Shohei and Aaron Judge. He was one of those guys. When he was at the peak of his career, yeah, you had to watch what he was doing. When he made that incredible one-handed catch against the Cowboys, like, I thought that dude could do no wrong. I thought that guy could catch everything. I was like, man, he can catch a cold before it comes around the corner. You know what I mean? Like, that dude was incredible. And so he really did change the game as far as the way that guys tried to attempt to catch the ball, the way that they are wearing those gloves. And, I mean, just a lot of different, I feel like that position changed a lot with OBJ.
5: And even though, you know, his career really hampered by injuries, he just seemed to always have an injury. Don't forget, he went to the Rams and was on his way to being Super Bowl MVP before he got hurt.
3: Yep.
5: You know, he was dominating that game. So, obviously, a tremendous talent. Injuries just kind of, you know, stopped it from being what it could have been.
3: Yeah, for sure. No doubt. What else you got for us, Sister Sledge?
4: The 2026 NFL draft marked the first time since 1956 that two Navy midshipmen were selected in the same draft.
3: Nice.
4: And now both seventh round picks made NFL rosters. Running back Eli Heidenreich made the Steelers roster. He's from the Pittsburgh area, and he had a rushing touchdown against the Bills in the preseason. And then defensive tackle Landon Robinson made the Bengals roster after the Ohio native, who grew up a Bengals fan, had two sacks in the preseason.
5: OH. Nice.
3: IO.
5: Yeah, there you go.
3: I'll say.
4: Neither of those players went to Ohio.
3: Exactly.
5: But
3: exactly.
5: From
4: Navy.
5: Ohio.
4: Yeah.
5: And they're serving our fine country.
3: That's the only reason that I'll even get in line with your shenanigans is because they're serving our fine country, and that means something. That really does. I love to see guys like that make a roster and be able to have an impact and, you know, live out their dreams as well, knowing everything that they've been through. And
5: right.
3: You want to talk about a couple players that are going to be disciplined? The guys that ain't going to get those silly 15-yard penalties for no reason.
5: Right.
3: If there's anyone on that NFL roster that's going to be disciplined, it's going to be those two guys.
5: 100%. Usually you think like, oh, guys from the Ivy League, they won't make any mental errors. No, they make them too. But you could get a guy from Army, Navy, something like that, they will be the most disciplined guys on your team.
3: Absolutely. I do like to hear that. Those are two really good stories.
4: The Bengals posted the video on social media of the position coach telling Landon Robinson he made the team, and he was like talking to him first, and he's like, what are you going to do if you don't, like, what's your backup plan? And he's like, I'm just going to go and serve in the Navy. And I was like, oh, like, that's just like, yeah, of course he is. But, like, right. It's so wild to hear that, like, yeah, if I don't make the team, I'm going off to serve in the Navy.
3: Absolutely.
4: Yeah. Sticking with the Bengals, a guy we talked about last week, Dante Myers. He was a zero-star recruit out of high school, played football originally at Presbyterian College in South Carolina at the FCS level, entered the transfer portal, committed to Delta State, and played the 21 and 22 seasons there, went undrafted in the 23 NFL draft, invited to rookie minicamp with the Falcons, didn't make it past the rookie minicamp, spent the summer of 2023 living with his parents. He drove for Uber and DoorDash. He then went to a tryout for the CFL, was offered a contract, had a broken hand his first season in the CFL, broke out in the 2025 season, signed a deal with the Bengals, and guess what? He made their roster out of training camp.
5: Let's go.
3: So tell me he didn't try to return to college and play because he wasn't just going to make it in the NFL. What a good story right there. That guy's gone through some trials and tribulations, and got to say, man, his last name didn't hurt, except for he spells it with an extra E as opposed to me. But that's okay. I'll give him that. It's all right. He's still part of the family. He's just a distant cousin.
5: Yeah, and you're talking about a guy that, wasn't he in Georgia when Burrow called him? Like, hey,
4: well, so now I have, since you brought it up, now I have the audio. This was when Joe Burrow was asked about what stands out about Dante Myers.
6: Number one, he just loves ball. You know, I was, the week before training camp, I texted him, I was like, hey, are you in town? He's like, I can be. And I was like, can you be here tomorrow at 11? He's like, yeah. Come to find out, he drove from Atlanta that night to be there to throw the next day. That's the kind of guy that he is. He's had a great camp. He's quick, shifty, understands what we're trying to do. You know, he's played a lot in the CFL, so, you know, he comes over here and hasn't played a lot in the NFL, but he's got a lot of reps under his belt. He's a guy that we've seen a lot out of.
3: I love that. I really do. I love the fact that he said, hey, I can be, right?
5: Right.
3: There's only a couple things that you can control ever, Emmett. Right, your attitude, your availability,
5: your effort.
3: Right, yeah, and your effort, and he supplies all three of them. He's like, hey man, I can be. You want me there? I'll be there.
5: That's
3: awesome.
5: I heard somebody say one day, they said, you wake up every day with a chance and a choice.
3: Facts.
5: You know, and he
3: that's
5: had
3: a good
5: a chance,
3: one. I like that one.
5: And he
3: like
5: made a
3: one.
5: Choice. You know, and he went ahead and did what he had to do, and here he is in the NFL.
3: Yeah, that's awesome.
4: Sticking in Ohio, but heading to Emmett's neck of the woods.
3: Oh,
4: cornerback Michael Coates Jr. made the Browns' initial roster as an undrafted free agent. I believe he's currently working back from an ankle injury, but he's still on the roster. Mm-hmm. Coates played football when he was young, but he didn't play high school football. And after high school, he ended up working in a local arcade. He then saw a tryout for East Central Community College in Mississippi and ended up on the football team there. From East Central, he went to Nevada and then finished his collegiate career at West Virginia last year. And now he is a member of the Cleveland Browns.
5: Yeah, and man, and everybody, you know, kind of be, it's, since it's a great story, you know how it, cities just grab on to this guy. He got hurt last week, and, you know, we talk quarterbacks all the time in Cleveland. Man, there were plenty of people like, yo, what's up with Colts? What's up? What's his? And the Browns appreciate him. He had a great camp. Glad to see they kept him around.
3: Well, the thing is, man, I mean, look, I like to see good things happen to good people.
5: Right.
3: Right? Guys that are going, above and beyond the call of duty, trying to do everything that they can to prove their spot. And look, that's what we just saw. We saw a 90-man roster get trimmed down from every team from 90 to 53.
5: Yeah.
3: Now, of course, they built the practice squad back up with 16 guys. But, I mean, you think about all those dudes, blood, sweat, tears that went through camps trying to earn their spot and how precious every one of those spots are. And there's some guys that just, they see their opportunity and they think no big deal because they're super athletic or they're so talented that, well, somebody's going to give me an opportunity. I love to hear these kind of stories and this kind of success. He's Emmett Golden. I'm Q Myers. The Ravens have high expectations, but will their kicking game hurt them?
7: 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The rivalries.
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0: Golden in the NFL. Aaron Donald is back. The three-time defensive player of the year returns to the Rams after coming out of retirement and agreeing to a one-year contract this weekend. The deal worth $20 million with the playoff incentives that could raise the total value to $30 million. Rams coach Sean McVay says the team has not yet determined when Donald will appear in a game. Green Bay Packers running back Josh Jacobs has been placed on the commissioner's exempt list following misdemeanor charges stemming from an alleged incident in May. Jacobs will not be permitted to participate in practice, attend games, or remain on the Packers' 53-man roster, although he will continue to be paid. The Pittsburgh Steelers and cornerback Joey Porter Jr. have until September 13th, that's the team's season opener against Atlanta, to reach a contract extension. Steelers general manager Omar Khan says the team's policy of not negotiating during the regular season remains in place. The U.S. Open is underway. Carlos Alcaraz won his opening match in the first round in straight sets. You can watch all of the U.S. Open on ESPN. Let's take a look at the scores in Major League Baseball. Top of the seventh, Rockies Orioles tied at one apiece. The Angels up 7-1 over the Yankees in the bottom of the eighth. The Phillies lead the Diamondbacks 2-1. Earlier tonight, this game is final. The Cubs beat the Brewers 17-3. Coming up next, more of Game Night with Q Myers and myself, Emmett Golden.
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2: And Emmett, I always like to sit in the emergency row anyway.
3: Yeah.
2: So there's no children involved there. There's no children that get to sit in the emergency row. You've got to be at least, I think, 16 or 18 or something like that, right? You got to be able to, you got to be able to jump into action just in case something were to go down. You got to be able to be responsible enough to save everybody on board. You got to be a hero. That's what I'm there for. That's why I got to have my arms ready to go just in case I have to jump into action.
3: Man, ring the bell. Ring the bell.
4: My man said you got to be a hero. You don't even know the names of superheroes. All right? You talking about the guy with the diamond
2: in his chest. I don't need to know anyone else's name. The only name I need to know is mine.
3: I don't know, man. I don't know if I trust you. All right. If it hits the fan, are you going to jump into action or are you going to be the first one to jump out that door?
2: When that's they what say they come by and they say, I need a verbal acknowledgement from you. And they point my way and I say, yes.
3: And
2: so
3: I
2: there you go.
3: You.
2: When I say yes, that means that I'm ready to go. In case something goes down, I got you. Don't
3: you
2: worry.
3: Say yes, because you don't want them to tell you you got to get out that seat.
2: I'm not getting out that seat, man. I got that, man. Look, I done paid for that seat. I'm sitting in that seat. I'm stretching my legs out, and I might have a margarita or two on the way. I'm just throwing it out there, right?
3: Ain't nothing wrong with that.
2: Yeah. Exactly. Exactly. But I'm still going to hold it down. Just in case.
4: I don't believe you.
2: He's Emmett Colton. I'm Q Myers. It's Game Night here on ESPN Radio. The all-new ESPN app, SiriusXM Channel 80, and tune in. 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We'll get you up to speed on everything you need to know. We like to do it like this.
0: It's time to

0: from ourselves. I know Emmett doesn't think I could be a hero, but I could definitely be a hero if need be. Just throwing it out there.
1: He can be Iron Man.
0: I could be the guy with the diamond in the chest.
2: No, you can't. You got to know his name in order to be that guy.
0: He's the guy with the diamond in the chest.
2: Where was Black Panther from?
0: Wakanda.
2: Okay, all right. At
0: Wakanda forever,
2: that.
0: Young brother.
2: I was about to take your card from you if you didn't get that right.
0: Every once in a while, I surprise some folks. Just saying.
1: The Ravens are trying to find a superhero at kicker these days. Monday, the Ravens added kicker Jake Moody to their practice squad. Here's head coach Jesse Minter on the decision to bring Moody in.
3: Yeah, Jake's just kind of been on the radar, and he's a guy that's had success in this league and, you know, really just felt like adding a guy and you know, it's whatever's best for the team at that particular moment. So we added a guy to compete on the practice squad and kind of see how it shakes out from there. I have a lot of confidence in Tyler still. Again, he's had a great training camp. I expect him to be our kicker going into Indianapolis. But I think, again, you're always trying to just have every scenario covered. And so that's what we're trying to do as a team.
1: The Tyler mentioned there by Ravens head coach Jesse Minter is Tyler Loop, who missed two kicks in the preseason finale and finished the preseason 5 of 8 for the Ravens. Loop's looking to rebound for missing a 44-yard last-second attempt in Week 18 against the Steelers last season that would have won the AFC North for Baltimore. What's the
0: 411? Let me take this one because I love how Sister Sledge brought this all together. We went from talking about me being a hero in the emergency row to obviously Jake Moody being in case emergency break glass when it comes to the kicker position in Baltimore. They don't trust Tyler Loop. Now, they're not going to come out there and say that out in public. They don't want to shatter his confidence because you know kickers are fragile. But just in case of emergency, as we tie all this together on this fine program we call Game Night here on ESPN Radio and the all-new ESPN app, that's what young Jake Moody is there for. And he's been around the block plenty of times across the National Football League.
2: Man, if the old adage is if you have two quarterbacks, you have none, what is it about kickers? Because honestly, if you got a kicker, you might not have a kicker.
0: Right.
2: You know, unless it's Automatic Johnson, who's a mythical figure myself and Aaron Goldhammer created, a guy that
1: Speaking of superheroes.
2: Right. Yeah, there you go. Automatic Johnson is a superhero. He's a kicking superhero. But outside of him and Aubrey, you've got nothing.
0: Well, Baltimore has high expectations. Everyone's expecting them to be the end-all, be-all, and Jesse Minter be coach of the year. We'll wait and see if that's actually going to happen. You don't want your problems to come down to someone missing a kick or two or whatever the case may be. And you saw Tyler Loop miss a couple in the preseason. So I understand why they brought in a little backup insurance right there. Ain't nothing wrong with that.
1: They actually asked John Harbaugh, now the Giants head coach, the former Ravens head coach, at his presser today because he decided who the Giants kicker was going to be. And they asked him, what did you learn from how last season ended? And he said something along the lines of, well, I learned you definitely don't want to miss the last kick of the season.
2: Ain't that the truth?
0: Man, he ain't lying. He is not lying.
1: The Steelers took cornerback Joey Porter Jr. off the physically unable to perform list before the roster cut down deadline on Sunday. On Monday, GM Omar Khan was asked if he expects Porter to be ready to play week one against the Falcons, as Porter also continues to look for a new contract.
4: Not just in the next couple weeks, not just Joey, but anyone that we feel is healthy and available to us, we expect them to practice.
5: So he does not have an injury? I know he's off the top of the
4: He got taken off the, our medical staff felt like he was good to go.
5: Regarding his contract, in your opinion, why is the deal not gotten done with him?
4: No, I won't go into, like any other player, we won't talk publicly about the negotiations per se. But, you know, Joey knows how we feel about him, and I still hope Joey, finishes his career here.
6: Has he told you that he anticipates on practicing?
4: I'll keep those conversations between us.
5: Do you anticipate a deal potentially getting done by the start of the season, knowing the policy you have?
4: Yeah, we won't. First of all, our policy is going to remain in place, but I'm not going to talk about negotiation.
1: What's the 411?
0: Man,
2: don't sound good.
0: No, it doesn't. But, you know, we've talked about it, Emmett. That situation there in Pittsburgh with Joey Porter Jr. and his whole contract situation and then him being on the PUP list, it all felt a little funky when it went down. Remember we talked about it. You know what line I hate, and I'm growing to hate it more and more, and I know hate's a harsh statement, but that's how I feel about this line. Oh, insert name knows how we feel about him. I cannot stand that line. I think that's the biggest cop-out line ever. Oh, they know how we feel about them. Well, do they?
2: Oh, this is my... They do. You are letting them know how you feel about them by haggling over, and I don't know what the difference is.
0: Right.
2: Right? Like, if it's a couple dollars and you just won't give in, then you're letting them know that you're not that important to us. Now, if it's a big gap, then, you know, sometimes you might inflate your value a little more than maybe the market trends. I don't know which one this is.
0: I just wish that they would come up with a different line, right? Oh, so-and-so knows. Joey knows how we feel about him. Does he? Does he? Because he seems like he's a little frustrated. It seems like you're not where you want to be either.
2: Oh, he knows that they only value him at X amount of dollars. So he knows exactly how they feel about him. That's why he's mad. I get it.
0: I cannot stand that line right there. But, yeah, something hasn't felt right about that whole situation for a while now. So I'm really interested to see if they get a deal done before the beginning of the season. As you've mentioned many times in your sports update, that they don't negotiate in the regular season. Yeah. So if they don't get it done now, it's not going to get done.
2: Yeah.
1: The Los Angeles Chargers have signed Patrick Herbert to their practice squad after the Jaguars waived the former Oregon tight end on Sunday. Herbert went undrafted in the 2025 NFL draft before spending last season on Jacksonville's practice squad. And if you're wondering, why, Tara, are you talking about a practice squad tight end who was undrafted signing with the Chargers? Because Patrick Herbert is the younger brother of Chargers quarterback Justin Herbert. The two were briefly together at Oregon in 2019, but a Herbert-to-Herbert connection never materialized in a game. No word yet on if Patrick Herbert is the tight end that was built in a lab.
0: Well done.
2: Yeah. Hey, nice. Man, listen. Bron got Bronny drafted. Giannis got Thanasis and his other brother, whose name I don't even know.
0: Yep.
2: You know, got him in the league. Man, Evan Mobley had his brother in the league for 3 years.
0: Look, man, you can help guys get to the league, right? You can help them get there, but you can't make them stay.
2: No.
0: Right? They've got to go out there and perform. So, hey, man, big ups to however you get to this team, great. Whatever door needed to be open, fantastic. But after you get there, it's on you. So that's pretty funny. A little Herbert to Herbert action there. Mm-hmm. And yeah, we'll see if anything materializes. But at least he's got an opportunity. We'll give him that. He's got an opportunity. And I'm sure he'll probably be part of plenty of storylines going on there in L.A. with the Chargers. As Sister Sledge said, you know, that quarterback, Justin Herbert, he was created in a lab. If you're going to make a quarterback, that's who you want to make. Justin Herbert. I just want to see him win a playoff game. Alongside Emmett Golden, I'm Q Myers. It's game night here on ESPN Radio. Coming up next, what could derail the Super Bowl trip for a Super Bowl team? That's next on ESPN Radio on the all-new ESPN app.
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0: season. The last time we saw that was 1972. It's the only time we've seen it in modern football. The Dolphins were a perfect 14-0 in the regular season and sealed the deal.
1: It puts pressure on them like we haven't seen in two decades. Like the Patriots going undefeated. That's the type of pressure I think that is in L.A.
0: The Rams are fully intending to return to another Super Bowl. I don't know the last time that we had a team that was this much the favorite. Feels like the Rams are the team that everybody's looking up to.
2: Myles Garrett, Aaron Donald return, Matt Stafford, Davante Adams, Puka Nacua, Sean McVay. Everything is all good in L.A., right? Just give him the Lombardi. Crown him.
3: Trent McDuffie.
2: Go ahead and crown him right now. At least that's what everyone's saying. It's game night here on ESPN Radio, the all-new ESPN app. SiriusXM, Channel 80, and TuneIn. We are presented by Progressive Insurance. He's Emmett Golden. I'm Q Myers. What could go wrong, Emmett? Right? No, they've got everybody nothing, that we just mentioned and then some. So it's inevitable that they're going to win the Super Bowl, right? Nothing to see here.
3: Nothing to see at all. The ironic thing, the irony, and maybe it's a me problem. When they traded and got Myles Garrett, I was like, yeah, they're going to the Super Bowl. Soon as I heard Aaron Donald was coming back, I was like, nah, they ain't winning the Super Bowl. It's almost like you can't have too much talent. Like, if you do, something is just destined to not go right, because we've seen plenty of teams that were clearly that had the best roster not win the Super Bowl. We've seen a team go undefeated in the regular season and not win the Super Bowl. So having a super team is great. It's fun for us, but it doesn't guarantee anything.
2: Aaron Donald initially retired back in March of 2024 after 10 NFL seasons. He's back. He made that official on yesterday. Got a one-year, $20 million deal that could be worth up to $30 million. He didn't practice today. Something Coach Sean McVay said was part of the plan all along. Reiterated he didn't want to put a timeline on when Donald will play his first game after being retired for 2 years, but he did not rule out Donald traveling to Melbourne, Australia to play in the Rams season opener against the San Francisco 49ers on September 10th. I think that that's somewhat of a stretch. I find it really hard to believe that the first game that he's going to come back in is possibly in Australia, but that is their first game. So here's Les Snead on their travel plans.
4: This is a little bit how we travel east. We did it when we went to London last year. I know Australia, you go a different direction than when you go to London. But we've kind of done it this way before. So we'll see if it works going, I guess you'd call it west versus flying east. We're going to take off from LAX and we're going over the Pacific. I call that west.
2: All right, Sister Sledge, I need your help here. Because Emmett's not smart and I'm even less smart.
3: That was the nicest way I've ever been called stupid
5: just
3: in my life.
5: Just to confirm, they will be traveling west.
2: Right.
3: Yes.
5: Like, there's no confusion. Like, they will take off out of LAX and they will head west, not east.
2: There you go.
3: West.
2: Right.
3: Yes. Australia is west.
5: There's no question. If they take off from LAX and head east, that's even a longer trip. That's not good. You'll get there eventually, but not good.
2: I don't like this approach that they're taking anyway. I think this is an all bad idea that they're just going to all of a sudden try to pop in one day, play a football game, and pop out. You know what I mean? Like, what are you doing? That to me doesn't make any sense whatsoever. But that's what they're doing. The 49ers are taking off in, like, what, a couple days?
3: Yeah. The 49ers said the players told Shanahan that they didn't think it was a good idea to just show up and get ready, play a game the next day. You would if you were, going to Dallas. Right. Yeah. Right. Okay. You do that when you're going somewhere in the continental U.S. But even when you go from the West Coast to the East, sometimes teams go out a day earlier. So this is a bold strategy, to say the least.
5: So the 49ers are going to leave Wednesday night from San Francisco, fly west, and they will arrive in Melbourne, Australia, Friday morning with local time in Australia. Now, here's the thing about the Rams strategy, and McVay keeps bringing it up, and you just heard Les Snead bring it up that, this is what they did last year when they went to London. And last year they went to London and they absolutely demolished the Jaguars 35-7. Here's the problem with that thinking. And they have a lot of smart people there, supposedly. Why do they keep comparing it to London?
2: Right.
5: They took off from London from Baltimore. They went and played the Ravens, spent the week in Baltimore practicing at Camden Yards, And then they left from Baltimore to go to London.
3: Yeah, so it's 5 hours.
5: The estimated time of a nonstop flight from Baltimore to London is 7 hours and 20 minutes. And the time difference between the East Coast of the U.S. to London is 5 hours. The estimated time of a nonstop flight from Los Angeles to Melbourne, Australia, if you travel west, is 15 hours and 50 minutes. Wow. And the time difference between the west coast of the U.S. and Melbourne is 17 hours. This is not traveling to London.
2: It's not even close. It's not. Yeah. Look, they're taking an L week one.
3: Yeah,
2: I'm just
3: going
2: to go ahead. I'm putting it on wax. And I don't think that that's really a big stretch of the imagination. Like, I don't think I'm stepping out on some limb by saying that. They're taking the L week one. So for all the greenies out there that say, could they go undefeated? No.
3: Right, right. And Myles Garrett dealing with his knee swelling, he's going to be on a plane for 15 hours and then going to get off and rush the quarterback.
5: Great thing for knee swelling is to get on a super long trans-Pacific flight.
2: Right. Yeah, not going to happen. Not gonna, and then that's going to be Aaron Donald's first one back, too.
3: It ain't.
2: I think he's going to stay out west, right? They're going to fly west. He's going to stay out west. He's like, yeah, you know what? I'll pick up on this week, too.
3: Yeah, I'd be like, you know what, coach? I don't think I'm ready. You know, I think I need another week or so. So let me stay here. Let me get my conditioning up, you know, just kind of get back in the groove of things, because that is it just doesn't make any sense.
2: No. And look, the thing about it is this game is not going to make them or break them. This is one game. Right. But I do think that they're going to take an L in this one. And, you know, they'll be fine.
3: To a division rival, though.
2: Yeah.
3: That's where you're right. It shouldn't necessarily make you or break you. But at the end of the year, if they're both sitting there at the top of wouldn't that be
2: awful if that's how the division ended up playing out, like shaking out by one game, and it just happens to be that first game of the season that you traveled all the way to Australia to play? I would hate for that to be the deciding factor if I'm that team. You know what I mean? I wouldn't want that to be the reason why. I really honestly think the way that the NFL treats and the teams treat these games, like the first four games of the season, almost like a glorified preseason. They probably shouldn't have any divisional games in those first four games.
3: Right.
2: You probably should have some of your non-division games in your first 4 weeks just to get yourself lathered up, get yourself ready to play those divisional games because they're so valuable.
3: Yeah, but honestly, that's not the NFL's fault. Each team has the right to prepare how they want to prepare. And if you know you got a division game early on in the season, you shouldn't be approaching those first four games like their preseason games.
2: You didn't have to send them to Australia, though.
3: Facts. Yeah, that's I'm with you on that.
2: You know what
3: I
2: mean? Like, that's a division opponent. You're going to send them to Australia week one?
3: You know what? It's drama.
2: Yeah,
3: and we love drama, right? Why do you love Law and Order, SVU?
2: Because Benson is awesome, and Ice-T is awesome, and they solve mysteries. And
3: drama!
2: They're
3: there
2: heroes.
3: They solve mysteries.
2: I'm trying to use every word but drama.
3: Right.
2: Thank you.
3: Wasn't it like one of the best dramas in TV history or
2: awesome.
3: Something like that?
2: It is awesome, yeah.
3: That's what we love as human beings. We love drama in division games early in the year, which you're right. We don't need them because we're going to tune in and talk about them like they're the last game of the season anyway. But, that's what you do.
2: Look, we're going to tune in. Look, the Raiders could open up with Cleveland. And I'd be locked in, and you'd be locked in.
3: Front
2: We'd all
3: center.
2: Be locked in. You know what I'm saying?
3: Yeah.
2: Like, those are choices that the NFL makes.
3: Arizona versus Miami.
2: Exactly.
3: Everybody would be fired up for it.
2: Exactly. I mean, because we were up there breaking records watching preseason football.
3: Right. Yeah.
2: So we're gonna watch the games regardless, no matter what the setting is or who it is. We're going to all be locked in on them. I just think that the division opponents could be a little bit later on in the season, you know, when it just makes it a little bit better for everybody, because again, they don't treat the preseason like the actual preseason. It feels like it's more the first four games of the regular season. He's Emmett Golden. I'm Q Myers. It's game week for LSU and the courts. It's game night on ESPN Radio.
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0: I mimic Golden. The GOAT calls it a career. Kind of. Lionel Messi announces that he is retiring from Argentina's national team. Messi made the announcement on Instagram. He referenced the recent death of his father, who passed away on August 8th at the age of 68. Messi will still play club soccer in the MLS, so you can still catch the GOAT there. First round is underway at the U.S. Open. Carlos Alcaraz won his opening round match in straight sets. You can watch all coverage of the U.S. Open on ESPN. Shifting to the NFL, the Green Bay Packers running back Josh Jacobs has been placed on the commissioner's exempt list following a misdemeanor charge stemming from an alleged incident in May. Jacobs will not be permitted, to practice, attend games, or remain on the Packers 53-man roster, although he will continue to get paid. Let's take a look at Major League Baseball. The Brewers were stomped by the Cubs tonight, 17-3. The Rangers beat the Athletics 8-1. The Astros defeat the White Sox 6-3. And the Angels beat the Yankees 10-1. Coming up next, more Game Night with Q Myers and myself, Emmett Golden.
1: Coming up on the Tuesday edition of Unsportsmanlike with Evan Cohen, Chris Canty, and me, Michelle Smallman, we'll continue to react to Aaron Donald returning to the Rams and what it means if they don't win the Super Bowl. It's Unsportsmanlike, 6 a.m. Eastern, right here on ESPN Radio, ESPN2, and ESPNU.
2: My decision should always be made in the best interest of the players, not for my reputation and how the decisions play in the national media or other fan bases.
3: Has there been a coach in recent memory to put a bigger target on him and his team's back like Lane Kiffin has this year?
4: Oh, there's a lot of pressure. They're double-digit home favorites and little old Clemson lying in the weeds. It's a talented football team. With all that comes expectations, and really it comes down to the health of Sam Levitt.
5: College football has been more courts than it is class at this stage of the game. It's game.

0: Emmett fired up about it. Only question I have, especially for LSU, who's going to be playing? Is it going to be some former NFL guys, or are they all going to be college students that have been there, or college players, I should say, that have been there already there in camp?
1: That's the million-dollar question. Also, can somebody please get an answer to this single, simple question for me?
0: Oh, boy.
1: Because you said, you know, they might play some football, but can you play football in college for a university if you are not enrolled in that university? If you are not a student, whether it's a graduate student, getting your mad, whatever it is, if you are not enrolled, can you play football?
0: I want to feel like that they are enrolled. Like, if these guys are going to go play there, they would have to be enrolled, right?
1: So, I mean, maybe they did. Maybe they enrolled while they were in NFL camps. Because it started. The semester, every school has already started in college. So, unless they, you know, registered and enrolled while they were in NFL camps just as a fail-safe, that would have been the smart move. But if not, how do you play if you're not currently a student?
0: I would assume that being a student would be part of the rules that they have in place. Obviously, the SEC's got plenty of rules in place as well, as they're trying to make sure that they prevent any of these NFL players, guys that went to the league and then are trying to come back. They're trying to prevent that. And Lane Kiffin is planning on following all the rules. At least that's what he says. Check it out.
2: A lot of athletes filed these injunctions or temporary restraining orders around the country against the NCAA that were in this fifth year, and felt their attorneys and them felt they should get that year back because of the NCAA not handling it properly. So as they started to win these cases, obviously, then came in conference rules. And so I don't think it was very much surprise. If you're those kids' attorneys or those kids, they feel they have a court order saying they can play. And now if they're restricted by someone to not, you know, they brought a court order against the conference. So there's no intent, nor there ever was, to play somebody that we're not supposed to in order of an SEC rule. So I think, again, I'm not the spokesperson. I think now you're waiting to see Thursday, you know, the SEC had a stance, made a rule. A judge felt that they couldn't do that to the players. So we'll be practicing, focused on Clemson, and spending our time on that all week.
1: Yeah, and I know there hasn't been any distractions at Clemson this week. I know that for sure. LSU, they're probably – I wonder how the players feel, you know, about this. Did they have the maximum amount of scholarships, and did they have to take a scholarship from somebody to give it to a guy that's coming back? You know, or is that guy not under scholarship? There's so many questions, and I don't know if there are, you know, any answers. Lane Kiffin told ESPN he wouldn't have to make cuts to add a new player under the 105-man roster. Thank you for that, Tara. He said, because the Tigers are already under the cap. Got you. So that makes...
0: Yeah.
1: Yeah, so that makes sense. If you were snatching a scholarship from somebody, then that would make it way worse. But at least you're not taken away from somebody who hasn't already been a professional.
0: Well, you asked what the players felt, you know, trying to bring some of these guys into the program. Here's Lane Kiffin talking about his players.
2: I met with our leadership committee of our players, and I asked them, it's your team. What do you want to do? If these players are allowed to be added to rosters, what do you want to do? And every one of them was emphatic about, they can help us win, bring them. And we understand that, you know, we have a team that's practiced together, worked together all offseason, but one of them said, hey, this is how it works at the next level, and this is how the real world works. You know, there aren't days you can't bring employees into certain jobs to help the company. So that made me feel a little better in the struggle and being torn back and forth. And so we'll wait to this week to see if there's any more guidance and the question whether myself as the head coach of football, and will football follow SEC orders? I said it earlier this morning when asked. Of course we will.
1: Ring the bell. Ring the bell.
0: I was wondering if you were going to ring that bell on him or not.
1: I was going to ring the bell on him. Yeah, guess what? it's a lot of stuff that's different on the next level.
0: Right.
1: That's why saying I am done playing college and going to be a professional is such a big deal, because it is the next level. The expectations are even higher.

0: And I know the expectations are huge at LSU. I get it. But it's the next level for a reason, and that's the whole point of this.
1: Yeah, no, it really is. And I'm with you. And look, I know that there's some rare cases because the way that the 5-5 rule was passed and when it was passed and some of these players left to go to the NFL because they didn't think they had that eligibility. So I get it that they want it back. But it just, to me, it just feels like once you make that decision to move on, you've made that decision to move on.
0: Right, right.
1: It's just that simple. I had someone ask me and say something to me the other day. Well, if you can go back, to say college, or wouldn't you do it? And I was like, no. I actually wouldn't go back to anything that I've ever done. Right. I always want to keep it pushing forward. Right. Yeah. I know what the past was like. I want to keep pushing forward and get to the next. But again, I'm not, in line to make millions at anything. So I understand where they're coming from, and it's all about getting the money. Because look, if it was just for the love of the game, wouldn't none of them could be going back?
0: Facts. And to like, I'm much like you, but I look at it as it's over for me. If I did something in the past, like, wouldn't you want to go back into?
1: Nope.
0: No, because it's over. And whatever I got from it, be it good or bad, was valuable because it helped put me where I'm at today. So that's over. Let's get to the next part of life. Let's get to the next job. Let's get to the next relationship. Whatever you're doing, keep it pushing and keep moving. So, to each his own. I agree to your point. These guys have an opportunity to make some extra money, more money than they were going to make in the NFL, right? Right. Well, you can't help but assume that. So I get it. And it's only a problem for 1 year, too. So I'll be happy when all this madness is over.
1: And that's the thing. It's only supposed to be this 1 year. So if that's what it is, it'll be over sooner rather than later. And we'll probably won't be talking about it 2 or 3 weeks into the college football season. Right. Once there's actually games that are being played and LSU is taking on Ole Miss and LSU is going to be the subject every single week, everyone's going to have all eyes on LSU. Either you're pulling for the Tigers or you're not. Right? I mean, it's going to be one of those lines drawn in the sand. And every once in a while, there's a program or a team that comes around that is that one team. They're loved by their fan base, and they're hated by everyone else. That's just the nature of the beast when it comes to Lane Kiffin, right? And, the way that he left Ole Miss. And so they're going to be must-watch TV every single week. So there's going to be a lot of brand-new Clemson fans this week.
0: You better believe it.
1: And then when Ole Miss takes on LSU, guess what? There's going to be a lot of Ole Miss fans. That's just the nature of the beast. That's a program, and he's a coach that's a lightning rod that's going to get attention one way or the other.
0: Yeah, and I mean, I guess you shouldn't necessarily worry about how much people like you or not.
1: No.
0: Your job is to win. Win at what cost? Sounds like Lane is any cost.
1: That's not a surprise.
0: Right.
1: Right? Lane Kiffin has always been that guy that's caught that attention and been that lightning rod, and you either love him or you don't, right? It's never really like, oh, he's cool.
0: Oh, you typically only love him if he's coaching your team.
1: Exactly.
0: Then he leaves and you don't love him no more because you never really loved him.
1: Right.
0: You just hoped that he could win for your squad.
1: Right, and that's what LSU is doing. LSU is living on that hope that he's going to find a way to get that thing turned around and win a national championship. Like, there's no other end result for him. Mm-hmm. The end result is win a national championship or you failed. Now, I'm not saying it has to be in year one, but he has to get there pretty quickly. Right?
0: Yeah.
1: They didn't bring him in just to make it to the CFP. They brought him in there to host to end up winning that whole thing.
0: Yeah, not to get there and lose in the first round.
1: Right.
0: Or host a game and lose or whatever. No, they're there to at least get to the Final Four. And, if not, win a championship. But it's a long season, a lot of good teams in college football.
1: I'll tell you what, though. I know, as I tell you all the time, man, I'm in charge of the remote control at the barbershop. Mm-hmm. So every single week, it's Q. Where's LSU? What time's LSU coming on? All right, let's go find it. Let's locate it. Let's set the remote, right? So it just pops up automatically. 1 year that was Colorado. Every single week.
0: Colorado no more.
1: Exactly. It was Colorado every single week. What time is Colorado on? Okay, boom, we got it. This year, LSU. What time does LSU come on? Not because we're all rooting for LSU, but we all want to see. Like they say, you want to look at the car crash, right? Mm-hmm. Then you're not supposed to look at the car crash when you're driving by.
0: Yeah.
1: Everyone's going to be looking for the car crash when it comes to LSU, except for LSU fans who are going to be trying to look for the success, which I don't blame them. He's Emmett Golden. I'm Q Myers. It's Game Night here on ESPN Radio. If you did it real big, and some folks in Major League Baseball did it really, really big, we'll highlight it next on Game Night on ESPN Radio on the all-new ESPN app.
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2: Nothing can stop me. 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
1: This is All the Way Up.
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1: On game night.
2: I'm all the way up.
0: Emmett, we'll start out in Major League Baseball. And, man, there are some big-time performances, to say the least. As a matter of fact, in the Cubs and the Brewers game, I think everybody except for you and me scored and had a hand in this one. But how about Alex Bregman?
3: This is the way I make my living.
4: Yeah,
3: if you don't love it, I'm going to whack it.
4: Here's his third
3: and that's
4: bomb.
3: Exactly what Bregman just did. A long drive, home run to left. His third of the game, and the Cubs, with their ninth, have just set a team record. Most homers in a game in franchise history.
2: Nothing can stop me. I'm all the way up.
5: 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We got a football score in baseball. Cubs 17, Brewers 3.
0: Cubs 9 home runs, most in the game in franchise history. Fourth team in Major League Baseball history to hit 9 home runs in the game, joining the Blue Jays, the Yankees, who did it twice, and the Reds also. And Alex Bregman, 3 for 6 on the day, 3 home runs, 4 RBI, second career 3 home run game, and both have been this month. The other one was August 12th at the Nationals. But at that point, I don't know if you saw the pitches that were being lobbed up there.
5: Yeah, I did. Yeah, it literally was the Ephus pitch, if you're familiar with that, where you just lob it up in the air across the plate, and they were teeing off on those boys.
0: And hope for the best.
5: Yep.
0: And the best did not work out very well. The Cubs get the dub, 17-3 over the Brew Crew. Talk about the Red Sox and the Mariners. This one took extras.
6: 3 balls and 2 strikes. Base is loaded. The payoff. Swinging a high fly ball. Center field. That'll get it done. Off the monster. Eli White will score. And the Red Sox win another impossible ball game. His first Fenway game since May. Trevor Story has a moment made for a long time. 9-8 the final.
2: Nothing can stop me. I'm all the way up.
5: WEEI 93.7 FM on the call. You heard it right there. In extras, the Red Sox beat the Mariners 9-8.
0: Trevor Story, 2 for 5 on the day. A double, 3 RBI, walk-off single in the 10th that you heard right there. It was the 6th career walk-off hit. Second with the Red Sox. He did it again on August 15, 2025 versus the Marlins. And for the Red Sox, it seems like I've been saying this a lot this year. First win after. They've had a lot of first wins or most in franchise history. First win after trailing by at least 3 runs in the 8th inning or later since June 24th, 2024, when they did it against the Blue Jays. And they've just been a team that has battled all year, Emmett. They really have. Yeah. I've really been impressed by the way that the Red Sox just never, they just never give up. Like every time that they look like they're down and they're out for that game, here they come. Like down 3. That's right up their alley, because here they come. So you better watch out. They're going to get you, but they get it done in extras. 9-8 victory over the Mariners. And I think the Mariners just want to get to the offseason and just press reset, right?
5: Right. They need to. They had a tough one so far.
0: Yes, they definitely have. Again, showing that love to the ones that deserve it here on Game Night on ESPN Radio. And the all-new ESPN app, the Angels and the Yankees. Boy, could the Yankees have Aaron Judge back. But for tonight, the Angels had Mike Trout.
7: Counts 2-0 on Trout. Next pitch. And that one is lined into left. That's going to drop in and drive in both runners. So Trout continues his success against the Yankees. Drives in a pair there. And the Angels now have a 4-0 lead.
2: Nothing can stop me. I'm all the way up.
5: Highlight courtesy of Angels Radio AM 830. Angels 10, Yankees 1.
0: Shout out to Mike Trout, driven in a run in 6 straight games versus the Yankees, the longest active such streak, and the longest streak overall versus the Yankees since the start of the 2020 season. Angels' 7-game losing streak has been snapped, so there's that. The 9-run win is tied for the Angels' largest home margin of victory this season. They also beat the Houston Astros 10-1 on June 9th. So the Angels don't have a whole lot to get excited about this year. That was a nice little feather in the cap for them.
5: Yeah, it was a good win.
0: Not bad.
5: We'll take it.
0: Yeah, gonna have to. There's no doubt about that. Showing that love here on Game Night on ESPN Radio and the ESPN app. The Phillies and the Diamondbacks. This was a close one.
4: The 2-1 pitch. Stott swings and drives it high and deep to right field. It is well on its way. My goodness, Bryson Stott. What a long home run. One of the longest he's probably ever hit. Man, that was a moonshot. It's 1-0 Phillies on Stott's 10th of the year.
2: Nothing can stop me. I'm all the way up.
5: Sports Radio 94 WIP on the call there. The Phillies beat the Diamondbacks in a close one, 2-1.
0: They sure did, and Ketel Marte, he apologized to his manager, apologized to his team for being a no-show. We were watching it on SportsCenter highlights on the TV here in Studio Q. I don't know if I'm buying that apology, man. This dude has done this multiple times. It's like the boy that cried wolf. You can't fall for that one multiple times. If you do, that's no longer on the player. That's on you as an organization.
5: Yeah, what is it? Shame, fool me once, shame on you. Fool me twice, you ain't gonna fool me again. And the wise man say something like that.
0: Something like that.
5: Yeah, I knew it was something.
0: I got your point, but he went to bat three times, had one hit on the night and one walk as well. But as you said, the Diamondbacks lose this one to the Phillies, 2-1. How about the Astros and the White Sox? How about the bottom of the fourth? This happened.
8: Swings and hammers, left field. There's your first. How do you like that? Astros take the lead on Velasquez's laser shot to left field.
2: Nothing can stop me. I'm all the way up.
5: Highlight courtesy of KBME 790 AM as the Astros beat the White Sox 6-3.
0: Only team in the AL West with a winning record. Only team, and it's
5: I guess they're going to win it.
0: And it's not by much. Let's put it like that. They're 70-68 overall. The Rangers are 68-70, and they're in second place. So just a really weird year for that AL West, and honestly, really a weird year for the AL in general. But really, when I look at that AL West, I wonder what in the world happened. The Astros get the dub 6-3 over the Chicago White Sox. The Twins and the Tigers, this one was all Twins.
9: 1-2, pulled in the air, left field, fairly deep. Does Jeffers have another one? You bet he does. He waited the entire month to hit another home run, and Ryan Jeffers has two tonight, and it's 9-1 Twins.
2: Nothing can stop me. I'm all the way up.
5: Treasure Island Baseball Network on the call. It was a blowout. The Twins 11, Tigers 1.
0: Yes, that was a blowout. There's no doubt. How about the Nationals and the Marlins? Let's get one more in. How did this one play out?
10: The 1-0. Lyle cracks one. Deep right field. Back toward the bullpen. And it is gone. Off the facing of the second deck. And the Nationals lead 4-3.
2: Nothing can stop me. I'm all the way up.
5: Nationals Radio Network on the call, 6-3. They get the victory over the Marlins.
0: Shout out to Lyle. Second home run of the night. That was a two-run shot right there. Of course, they get the dub. And Lyle, go ahead, two-run homer in the seventh inning. He was 3-for-3 on the day. Two homers and four RBI. His fourth career multi-home run game all have come this season. Real quick, Emmett, I wanted to go back to the AL West and how bad it is. I tell you all the time how I'm an A's fan. You know what their run differential is? First of all, it's worse than baseball. I don't think that's a big surprise.
5: Not a big surprise.
0: Minus 198.
5: Wow.
0: Minus 198. That is so bad. The Rockies are at minus 142, just to help put it in perspective. And Sister Sledge passed on a note for us about Ketel Marte as well from the Diamondbacks, who returned to action tonight. He got booed loudly, as he should.
5: Yeah, probably. Probably should move on from them, you know, if you can. But, yeah, I get it. It wasn't an accident.
0: Right, absolutely. So there's that. He's Emmett Golden. I'm Q Myers. It's been Game Night on ESPN Radio. SportsCenter All Night is up next here on ESPN Radio on the all-new ESPN app.
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26: 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We're just over a week away from the start of the NFL season. College football hits full stride this weekend, but speaking of hits, there were the top two teams in the NL Central meeting at Wrigley, and coming off a weekend that saw Pete Crow Armstrong go yard five times in two games, Monday would feature Alex Bregman.
27: And the 2-2.
28: Drilled in the air, deep left field, it's got a chance, gone! Good call, run. You like the matchup? And so did Alex Bregman. A two-run homer, a line drive, straightaway left field, and the Cubs have opened up a 6-0 lead. Here's another deep drive. Get out the tape measure, long gone. Cubs go back-to-back. Alex Bregman with his second of the game.
1: This is the way I make my living.
28: Yeah.
1: Don't lob it. I'm going to whack it.
28: Here's his third
1: and that's
28: bomb.
1: Exactly what Bregman just did. A long drive. Home run to left. His third of the game. And the Cubs with their ninth have just set a team record. Most homers in a game in franchise history.
3: They're the fourth different team in Major League history to hit nine homers in a game. Cubs Radio Network with the calls. Cubs, a 17-3 rout of the Brewers. Chicago with 62 home runs in the month of August. Second most in a calendar month in baseball history. In 2019, the Yankees had 74 in August of that summer. Cubs with the 17-3 win over the Brewers. Nine homers. Alex Bregman had three of them.
4: What's the best part of a massive day like this?
6: Oh, it's fun. It's a blast. Obviously, playing in front of this atmosphere, it's a lot cooler doing it at home. So just happy with the team effort today. Honestly, a big win for us, and ready to go to bed and get back after it tomorrow.
4: Are you superstitious at all? Will you take anything you did from today and carry it over to tomorrow?
6: Try and do it again.
4: What did you think of Clay Holmes did for you guys? It again, and just another awesome start.
6: Thought he was awesome. I thought he had 5-6 pitches working, mixed in a few four seams today, some curveball, sweeper, cutter combo, three different spins, and the sinker changeup was great as well. So I thought he did a great job just attacking his zone and not giving in.
3: Bregman with Marquee Sports Network after the win over Milwaukee. 12 homers for Bregman in the month of August, second most in baseball behind his teammate, Pete Crow Armstrong, who has 14. Kyle Harrison for Milwaukee, 3 2/3, gave up 9 earned runs and 5 homers. He had an ERA of 1.5 in his first two starts against the Cubs this season, including 7 shutout innings with 11 strikeouts on May 20th at Wrigley. Didn't fare as well in this one. Cubs with the 17-3 win. Braves went into Monday with the longest active win streak in the majors. They put their 7-game win streak on the line with the Giants in town.
7: 2-2. Hill swings, lines it over first. That's a fair ball. It'll reach the fence on a couple of bounces. Kisner has scored. Furman has scored. And into second with a pinch hit 2-run double is Turner Hill. Giants lead 5-3. Here's the pitch. Eldridge swings, line drive, base hit into left field. Turner being waved around third. Yastrzemski up with it. The throw home is not in time. Hill in with a head first dive. Bryce Eldridge delivers. It's 6-3 Giants.
3: Call on KNBR. Giants a 7-3 win over the Braves, who had that 7-game win streak come to an end. Giants have won 10 of their 12 matchups against the Braves over the last two seasons, including 5 straight wins at Truist Park. Rafael Devers, 1-for-3 with his 30th home run of the season. First Giants player to reach 30 in a season before September since Barry Bonds did it in 2004. In the American League, Central and West continue to be battleground divisions. In the Central, White Sox trying to put a little more cushion between themselves and Cleveland. Guardians idle on Monday. Astros leading the West, starting the week with a 2-game lead in the division. Houston hosting Chicago.
8: Swings and hammers. Left field. There's your first. How do you like that? Astros take the lead on Velasquez's laser shot to left field.
3: His first as an Astro. KBME with the call. Astros double up the White Sox 6-3. Chicago losing back-to-back games following their 4-game win streak. They lead the Central by 3 games. First time since 2021 they'll enter September leading the division. As for the Astros, Yordan Alvarez 1-for-3 with a walk and an RBI. He'd be the first player to lead the league in Triple Crown categories entering September since Dick Allen in 1972. Astros maintain their lead over the Rangers in the AL West as Texas was keeping pace. Jacob DeGrom shutting down the Athletics.
9: 2-2. Swing and a miss. Slider downstairs. McNeil chases and DeGrom strikes his former teammate out.
3: 105-3 the fan. Rangers an 8-1 win over the Athletics. DeGrom 7 innings. No earned runs. No walks. 8 strikeouts. His second shutout outing in his last 3 starts. Rangers get the win. 15th game this season where they've scored 8 runs or more. Athletics now 12-30 since the All-Star break. That's the worst in Major League Baseball. Rangers with the win. Two games behind Houston in the West. Game and a half behind Cleveland for the third wild card spot in the American League. And as for the division, Astros still holding the lead by two. That means they will enter September with the division lead for the eighth time in the last 10 seasons. They won the division in six of those previous seven instances. SportsCenter All Night, ESPN Radio.
0: Aaron Donald is back.
2: Good to be able to get Aaron back into the mix. It's going to be a day at a time for us, and then we'll see what that ramp-up period looks like, but we're obviously excited to be able to have him back.
5: Once you choose to come back, you're all the way back in. So everything just played out how it played out, and we're here now.
3: He is once again a Rams defensive tackle. Aaron Donald, though, did not practice Monday. Coach Sean McVay saying it was part of the plan all along. Speaking of having a plan, Rams general manager Les Snead says the plan is to go all in this season.
10: I'll keep it simple. We've talked about our era with Matthew Stafford, who's the MVP in this. Let's make the most of that time together, right? We should. We believe that's the right thing to do because we're fortunate to have the MVP on our team playing quarterback at his age. That's a fortunate thing that we're going to try to take advantage of, and we'll get to the future in the future.
3: As for more of the reaction from inside the Rams facility, ESPN Rams reporter Lindsay Theory.
11: Sean McVay put it best. Everybody has a little extra bounce in their step. But this is what was most interesting to me in learning about this. 14 weeks ago, when this really became a percolating issue for Aaron Donald, one team executive tells me he was actually really surprised to learn that Aaron Donald was even considering coming back. Sean McVay also expressed that he was surprised when Aaron first expressed an interest in returning because, as McVay put it, when he retired, he meant it. And going forward, they continue to have conversations, but Aaron Donald never expressed an interest in returning until, obviously, he did. And now the Rams and Sean McVay are very excited to have him back. Obviously, he's going to be joining Myles Garrett, but he also joins a young front that includes Kobe Turner, Byron Young, and Braden Fisk. And I spoke with Braden Fisk before Donald's decision came down. Braden Fisk telling me, what more could you ask for than playing with two future Hall of Famers?
13: The Rams play their first regular season game in just 10 days in Australia. What can you tell us about the plan to utilize Donald in week one?
11: Yeah, I asked Aaron Donald what his expectation was for week one with that game being in Australia. He tells me that he's taking it day by day. He says he wants to earn everything around here. He doesn't want anything given to him. We really saw that in day one of practice when Aaron Donald was at the back of the line. That's just not something we're quite used to seeing. That being said, there is no timeline really put on his return. He does not want to rush it. Sean McVay will not also set a date as to when we're going to see him in action. But I can tell you that after covering Aaron Donald since 2016, it would be very surprising if we do not see him take the field, at least in some capacity, in that week one matchup against the 49ers in Australia.
3: Sean McVay not wanting to put a timeline on when Aaron Donald will play, but didn't rule out Donald traveling to Australia to play in the season opener against the Niners. How should McVay manage him this season? ESPN analyst Dan Orlovsky.
14: Aaron Donald came back to play one more season and win the Super Bowl, not just to have another year under his belt. And so I think the goal should be starting from the end and working backwards. How do you get the best version of Aaron Donald in January and into February? Because that's what the end result for this team should be. So I think September is a little bit of a feel it out. Is it 10 snaps a game? Is it 12 snaps a game? Is it situational? You're trying not to overexert him early in that season. You're not going to win the Super Bowl in September anyway. So I think it's just trying to figure out what's going to be best for him for the long haul. This is a team that should play 20 games this year. That's a long year. And so I think you're trying to take it slow early on and see what he has.
3: Rams were a Super Bowl favorite before Donald returned, and now they add another key piece on defense to the guys at PTI. Frank Isola, Tony Kornheiser.
15: Hi, Frank. What is your reaction to Aaron Donald coming out of retirement?
27: I think it's great, obviously, for the Rams. I think it's a scary proposition for the rest of the NFL. I understand Aaron Donald hadn't played for 2 years, but when he did play, we're talking about one of the all-time great players. He looks like he's in terrific shape. And obviously, he came back, Tony, because he believes they have a chance to win. And they also added Myles Garrett during the offseason. Between the two of them, they have 236 career sacks or 56 career sacks. So they could be a dominant defense. And if you look at that division, is brutal. With San Francisco and obviously the Super Bowl champs there. The two games they lost in Seattle, week 16, and then the NFC Championship game, they gave up 69 points. That includes 31 in the NFC title game.
16: So the Rams knew they had to get better defensively. How about getting better defensively with these two guys? How are you going to double team them? You can't double team both guys. So they have a chance to be a really, really special team with a great defense.
15: That's very exciting. That division that you're talking about with Seattle, which is the Super Bowl champion, and San Francisco, that's like the group of death in the World Cup. Arizona, there's no chance. Nobody is going to bet that Arizona is going to win any divisional games whatsoever. It's exciting for the league. It gives you a reason to watch a lot of football. What you don't know, and because everybody anticipated this was going to happen, the walk up to this has been months. What you don't know is what Aaron Donald's body is going to feel like after the second game, after the third game, after the fourth game. If Aaron Donald's going to sit in a cold tub and say to himself, what am I doing here? This is completely insane. I mean, it gives everyone a chance to certainly make the Rams, if not the favorite, a favorite. Just one stat going out of this, though. In the last 30 years, the Rams are now on the betting line plus 500 to win the Super Bowl. In the last 30 years, there have been 20 such teams going into a season plus 500 to win a Super Bowl. And what they all have in common is they didn't. None of them won the Super Bowl. So we'll see how the Rams do. We'll see.
16: Yeah. Well, look at it this way. Let me give you a scenario. If they finish with the best record in the NFC, that means you get a bye. They would, in theory, play two games at SoFi. And if they were to win both of them, the Super Bowl is at SoFi.
15: SoFi.
16: So they may not have to travel at all in the postseason. Pretty amazing. That's it. We're done. Back to you.
3: Rams and their roster certainly formidable, especially on defense. Earlier on the Pat McAfee Show,
25: it just doesn't feel real that Aaron Donald and Myles Garrett are going to line up next to each other. From the beginning of this whole conversation about Myles Garrett coming back and being like, could that entice Aaron Donald to potentially want to come out of retirement? 2 years removed, he retired at the peak of football and of his game as a world champion. 2 years into retirement, I think he was obviously, like most football players, especially at the top of the game, maybe getting a little itch, you know, trying to scratch that itch a little bit, working out, how you doing, keep it moving. Sees Myles Garrett gets sent over to Los Angeles Rams. He goes, wait a minute, me and Myles Garrett next to each other, somebody's got to get doubled. Somebody's not going to get doubled. One of us is not. This seems like a dream scenario of the Avengers. And then he finds out he can get paid $20 million, up to $30 million to do as such, and he doesn't come back until the end of training camp. I mean, this feels like a perfect setup for Aaron Donald and the Los Angeles Rams.
3: And if the Rams do get another ring?
17: This is a team that has four Hall of Famers on it and a coach that is trending towards being in that conversation as well. If they're healthy, meaningful game, meaning like win or go home, I don't think anybody can keep it within single digits as long as they're healthy. Oh. It's a long road to get there. And think about the impact that this move can not only have on Aaron Donald, but other people's legacies. Matthew Stafford gets another one. He has an MVP in his back pocket. He becomes top five, top seven quarterback of all time conversation. The same with Sean McVay. A second Super Bowl puts him in to a different echelon. I think this, and also it puts pressure on them like we haven't seen in two decades. Like the Patriots going undefeated. That's the type of pressure I think that is in L.A.
3: ESPN analyst Dan Orlovsky. Aaron Donald, back in L.A. Look who's out in L.A. That's next. SportsCenter All Night continues. It's ESPN Radio.
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1: 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First round action continuing at the U.S. Open Monday on the women's side. The top seed moves on.
2: And there it is. Sabalenka survives the first round.
3: 9-2 sets to 6-2.
2: Osorio pushed her, but she's through. The two-time defending champion and world number one.
1: Sabalenka advancing in straight sets. Two-time reigning U.S. Open champion, seeking to become the first woman to win three straight since Serena Williams did it between 2012 and 2014. The eight seed, Iga Swiatek, advances in straight sets. Naomi Osaka also moves on in straight sets. Both sets, though, were tiebreakers. Osaka moving into the second round. First season since 2018, she's won a match at all four majors. On the men's side, the two seed moving on, Carlos Alcaraz playing his first singles match since Barcelona in mid-April. We had to withdraw from that event due to a right wrist injury. He's now 21-0 in opening round matches at majors. The eighth seed, Ben Shelton of America, four seed, four set win. Dropped the first set before winning the next three. Shelton was broken three times on serve in the opening set before finally moving on.
4: Started off with a little bit of nerves tonight, but honestly, I found my rhythm at some point through the second set. Obviously, a lot of credit to Talon. He's a difficult player to play. He doesn't give you a lot of rhythm, has an attacking game style, and I found things really difficult for the first set tonight. So really happy to be out here on Ash again. This is where I feel comfortable and happy to be playing in front of you guys.
5: Understandable, your first round match on Ash. Roger Federer is in the house. The nerves would be there. How do you work your way through the nerves in a match?
4: I think it's situation scenarios I've been in before. Been down a set or even worse in this tournament and in other tournaments throughout the year. I think that, you know, knowing that I was going to find my game as it goes and kind of use the crowd as inspiration when I needed it was a big part for me tonight and really helped me through it.
1: Shelton into the second round of the U.S. Open for the fourth consecutive year. As the 8 seed, the 11 seed Francis Tiafoe advances, took him five sets. 22nd consecutive major win in first round matches, though 9th consecutive first round win at the U.S. Open, but needed five sets to get there. SportsCenter All Night, ESPN Radio.
6: Big 12 unanimously agreed to ban professionals from returning to Big 12 schools in all sports. This follows in line with similar concepts announced by the Big 10 and SEC.
7: The obvious has come to fruition. People in college athletics don't want people who leave the NFL and come back to college athletics.
1: Focus will be on the field this week for college football, but it is a key week for college athletics. A shakeup at UCLA, as the school fires athletic director Martin Jarman on Monday. In a letter to the community, the school chancellor explaining the moves, citing that the Bruins athletics, quote, currently carries a significant financial deficit and its current path is not sustainable. Meanwhile, there's the divisiveness in college football over whether players who were on NFL rosters during training camp should be on the field in college this coming week. That will hit a courtroom on Thursday. ESPN's Heather Dinich.
8: Kiffin said earlier today that it's way too early in the week to try to predict if these guys will play on Saturday in the season opener against Clemson, let alone start. He did, however, say that two of them are practicing, former Notre Dame defensive lineman Junior Tui Halamaka and tight end Daquan Wright, who was cut by the Cleveland Browns, are practicing. Both the SEC and Kiffin have said that is not breaking any rules. They're allowed to practice. But the SEC and LSU are both waiting for a judge in Baton Rouge to rule on Thursday whether it's going to uphold the original ruling, which is saying the SEC cannot penalize LSU for having these guys play, or reverse the ruling and say the SEC can enforce strict penalties, which would include suspending Kiffin for half the season if he were to play those guys, and also fining them 50% of the football department's budget and taking away LSU's voting rights. But Kiffin told me this morning that if he's not allowed to play these guys, he's not going to play them. He's going to follow the rules, no matter where it comes from, the courts or the SEC.
9: As we wait to see who takes the field for LSU on Saturday night, what is this team, which features over 40 transfers, capable of doing this season?
8: 48 to be exact. It's the second most in the SEC, one of the most in the country, including Sam Levitt at quarterback. This team is capable of playing in the college football playoff this year. If you look at their schedule, ESPN's FPI gives them a 75% chance to beat Clemson and to win every other game on their schedule, with the exception of the game against Texas. So when you look at this roster, with or without these guys who dabbled in the NFL for a skinny minute, there's plenty of talent on all sides of the ball. This is yet another team from the SEC that should be in the committee's top 12.
1: We'll see what happens by the end of the season. LSU has a gauntlet to run first. Lane Kiffin certainly in the spotlight off the field. Meanwhile, at Texas, Coach Steve Sarkisian thinks NFL players are NFL players.
10: These players on all of our rosters, not just ours, have been working for 9 months for this moment on Saturday, which then will lead into the next 5 to 6 months. The fact that somebody out there is going to take a player off of an NFL roster and tell somebody who's been doing it for 9 months, go kick rocks, that doesn't sit well with me. I think that's wrong. That morally is wrong. So I think our presidents, ADs, and chancellors got it right, and we'll support it, and we'll fall in line.
1: Meanwhile, our Paul Feinbaum says, focus on the field.
11: It is critical for him to win this game. A couple of weeks ago, Greeny, this was a fait accompli. It was not really going to be close. But there's so many things happening. And by the way, let's say some of these players are eligible. You're talking about players who have not been on that football field in real action. It could be chaotic. And I think that's giving some on the other side, Clemson, a little bit of hope. Because
1: Clemson and LSU this weekend, you'll hear it here on ESPN Radio. SportsCenter All Night continues.
0: Tuesday's Rich Eisen Show is going to be great. The college football season is underway and week zero is upon us. Josh Pate will join us to break it all down. The Patriots Four Downs will be going down with Seth Wickersham in studio, and Jim Harbaugh also stops by. That's Tuesday's Rich Eisen Show on Disney Plus, the ESPN app, and ESPN Radio.
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1: Cubs hit 9 home runs, 3 of them from Alex Bregman. Chicago beats the Brewers 17-3. Ketel Marte returns to the Diamondbacks, apologizing once again. Aaron Donald misses practice Monday, although Coach Sean McVay says that was part of the plan.
2: We've talked about our era with Matthew Stafford, who's the MVP in this. Let's make the most of that time together, because we're fortunate to have the MVP on our team.
3: Les Snead is like, look, not too many teams can have a 37, 38-year-old quarterback who's still an elite quarterback. We do not have to carry him across the finish line.
4: Think about the impact that this move can not only have on Aaron Donald, but other people's legacies. Matthew Stafford gets another one. He has an MVP in his back pocket. He becomes top 5, top 7 quarterback of all time conversation.
1: Rams with a formidable roster as we head to the regular season. Formidable enough to run the table? ESPN analyst Mina Kimes.
5: I think probably the biggest risk to the team in general would be injuries or a lack of depth on the offensive line and the wide receiver position. This came up, of course, during the draft when they took Ty Simpson. And I think it could continue to be an issue, particularly offensive line, because Matthew Stafford, as incredible as he was last season and as good as I expect him to be this year, at his age, there is a disparity in his performance between how he is when he's kept clean versus pressured. That's actually bigger than a lot of quarterbacks in the NFL. And while the Rams offensive line has been very good and they were healthy last year, they're not very particularly deep, especially at tackle. Alaric Jackson, their left tackle, there's some questions about his availability, a potential suspension. We'll see about that. But if they were to lose him for any meaningful amount of time this season, I do think there'd be a pretty significant drop off at either of the tackle positions. So that is something I would monitor, as well as receiver. If they were to lose Adams or Nacua, they're not particularly deep there as well. They couldn't lean on their multiple tight end sets as they did last year. But those would be the two things I would look at as areas of concerns for L.A.
1: L.A. maybe looking to go 17-0. Got to do it week by week. But Aaron Donald is, of course, back in the fold, bolstering an even already strong defense. Earlier on ESPN Radio, our Jeff Darlington.
6: No, he's a veteran. He's 35. Yeah, he doesn't want to go to training camp. Of course, he's okay with week one. He just doesn't want to do camp, which is what, I mean, that was the foregone conclusion for most of camp, that that was going to be the case. He wanted to make sure his body was ready, but he had no business being in there. But, I mean, I don't think you can overstate this tandem of Myles Garrett and Aaron Donald. It's

0: saw him and he looked like he'd gained a lot of weight. I mean, he's such a big dude that if he had gained a lot of weight and suddenly you thought, okay, he enjoyed retirement, he doesn't look like that at all. He looks, and the other thing we have to remember here, this is not just some player. This is one of, if not the best defensive player in the history of the NFL. And I don't know that we're necessarily recognizing how different he is than everybody else. Certain people are just built to be able to handle something like this, and I think of the very few on the planet, he is absolutely one of them.
1: The whole damn undefeated talk, Jeff, though, drives me insane.
0: Yeah,
1: I mean, that's a lack of respect for a week in, week out, and how hard it is to win on Sundays.
0: Well, I think also the fact that, I mean, I fully recognize how good this team is going to be, but they're in a division that does not, even when the Patriots nearly did it, they were in the AFC East, and the Jets, Bills, and Dolphins were all pretty horrific at that point. So, like, that's not what they're dealing with in L.A. I mean, it's the defending champs who, by the way, should be better this year. Like, that defense was monstrous last year, and I think they're going to be really good again. The 49ers, who knows if they can field a team with their injuries, but if they can, Kyle Shanahan always has his guys ready, and him and Sean McVay have huge battles. So if you told me that this was certain divisions in the league, I could buy it. I don't think that it is possible to go undefeated in that division.
2: Especially with the white-hot spotlight on Los Angeles as we go into this season with that roster. It's what everybody's been talking about, including here on ESPN Radio.
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6: I know that the Rams are the big winner with Aaron Donald coming back. I think the second biggest winner in all of this is the Seattle Seahawks, the defending champs in their own division, because they only have two starters from the Super Bowl who aren't on the team. One of them, Kenneth Walker III, the Super Bowl MVP, goes to Kansas City, but they draft Jadarian Price, and Charbonnet is going to return from injury at some point, be 100%. They're flying under the radar in a really significant way. Not flying under the radar where we're not talking about them at all, but the focus is not on them to repeat in the way it has been in other champions in years past, because we're all looking at the Rams now. They're the villains of the NFL. They're the Dodgers. They are stacked. They are loaded with stars. Everyone, if you're not a Rams fan, wants them to fail. And we're all going to be focused on them. And that allows Seattle, I think, some grace here that most Super Bowl champions, defending champs, don't get.
3: The Golix.
7: Guess where the Rams ranked last year when sending four pass rushers in the league with a 31% pressure rate last year? Number one in the freaking NFL. And now they added Myles Garrett and Aaron Donald in the offseason. You've got a guy who took a year off of football, coming back and joining a line that added the reigning defensive player of the year, and already had a whole trove of young players playing really well for Mike Shula.
3: The Rich Eisen Show.
8: If you want to somehow bottle them both up, oh, this guy did really well against Donald before. Sure, any given Sunday. You face him twice, you know his tendencies, you know this, you know that, fine. You face Garrett, if you're a 49er, once every 4 years. Okay, facing Donald and Garrett together, that's a once-a-week proposition now for the NFL.
3: Matt and Myron,
9: projected. You don't think it's ridiculous?
10: No, not 14. That's the favorite to win the Super Bowl.
9: Give me the percentage chance that you think the Rams could go undefeated.
10: 68, 70.
9: 68?
10: Potentially. Now, granted.
9: Wait.
10: Hold on a second.
9: You think there is a 68% chance the Rams are going undefeated?
10: Listen, I wasn't in your math class, so I don't know. Like, maybe it's a little high in the projection. But no, I think it's possible.
9: Okay, that's not okay? 68%.
10: What's the percentage of
9: 2%.
10: It's possible? Okay, somewhere between 2 and 68.
3: Freddie and Harry.
11: For the first time since Kurt Warner, the greatest show on turf, we look at this Rams team that has the expectation of not just making it to the Super Bowl, but winning the whole damn thing. If you are the Rams, not saying you're not used to being the hunted, but not like this.
3: Amber and Ian.
12: It's the mere presence of Aaron Donald and Myles Garrett. Both of those guys require being double teamed. And yeah. So then what? Because there's only so many O-linemen you have.
3: Game night.
13: It was Myles Garrett. Once they added Myles Garrett, he was like, oh, hold on. So right. You can't double team?

0: mean, you can, but, you know, your quarterback is going to get destroyed by Myles Garrett, so you basically can't. And I'm sure he probably retired partly because he got tired of double teams. You don't have to worry about that when you share a defensive line with Myles Garrett.
1: The question is, after being off for 2 years, can you actually go full throttle?
2: Questions are going to be answered between now and wintertime. SportsCenter all night, ESPN Radio. Also over the weekend, the Jaguars trading for quarterback Quinn Ewers on the Rich Eisen Show. Their coach, Liam Cohen.
3: I think Quinn, you know, really followed him a ton at Texas. We interviewed him coming out of the draft and really liked the guy. He's got a great sense of, you know, football. He gets the quarterback position. He's played it at a high level. He was highly recruited, 5-star quarterback, all those things. But really appreciated what he put on tape last year in Miami when he got some of those opportunities to go play, beat Tampa in one of those games there back at home. And I thought he did some really nice things. He's got arm talent, that's for sure. And now it's just about getting him onboarded. Nick Mullins and Joey Aguilar are right here right now as well with us. And all these guys are all hands on deck trying to get him up to speed. Spencer Whipple, our quarterback's coach, obviously very involved. And myself and Grant Yudinski will be a little bit more involved with Trevor as we lead up into the game.
2: Ewers played 4 games last season, completed 2/3 of his passes, 622 yards, 3 touchdowns, 3 picks as well. Raiders could wind up starting Fernando Mendoza sooner rather than later, but should they? Earlier on ESPN Radio, former quarterback and Super Bowl champ Nick Foles.
4: I think you just look at the track record at the teams that have done it the best, or the team that has really done it the best being the Green Bay Packers through the years. Obviously, they had guys that were in the system, you know, Brett Favre, Aaron Rodgers, and now it's Jordan Love, right? This is different. Kirk Cousins is coming in with someone he's familiar with, but on a different team being the Raiders. I'm big in just letting the rookie sit for and learning from Kirk, watching the game, getting to experience game day, the weekly prep. It's very different than college. I know winning a national championship at Indiana, winning the Heisman Trophy, playing at a high level, being with Coach Cignetti, who demands a lot, is going to be so valuable to him and his transition to the NFL. It already has been. But if I was the coach, I know the fans want to see him play. I get it. For his longevity and his development, I think it's super valuable to let a veteran and Kirk Cousins go run this offense, prepare for these games, and allow Fernando to sit on the sidelines and watch him do that.
2: We'll see when he gets to play this season as a rookie. He's no rookie, but he did earn a roster spot. Odell Beckham Jr. is now back with the New York Giants.
5: It was a different feeling. It was, you know, something that I was prepared for, but you never know exactly how it feels until you're really dealing with it. So just truly proud of myself, you know, whatever the outcome was, like I came and I gave my best effort and I earned the right, you know, to be here. Like this wasn't given to me. You know, I was given the opportunity, but I wasn't given making it here where I'm at. So I'm truly happy about it. But like I say, not satisfied until I find ways to continue to get better and bring my best. You know, I talked to the coaches about it. I said, hold me to the highest standard. It's how it's always been for me, how it always will be. If you see me on a day where you feel like I'm not giving my best, like, wake up. You know what I mean? Like, be better, do better. So I'm excited about that. And as far as what I feel like I could do on the field, I feel confident in that. You know, and I've never allowed anything anyone says to, like, shake that confidence, no matter what. People are going to talk about me regardless, good, bad, whatever it is. It just kind of comes with the nature of truly the hard work that I put in to be able to have that opportunity for someone to speak about me, even on a bad day. You know, slow news days, sometimes people are going to use my name to boost their own whatever it is. So it is what it is. It comes with the territory. You know, my focus will always be just kind of block that out and come here, produce, and be the best me I could be.
2: Odell Beckham Jr. earning one of the 53 spots on the Giants roster. SportsCenter all night, ESPN Radio. OBJ back with the Giants. Back to baseball, where Ketel Marte is back with the Diamondbacks. Monday playing his first game since August 16th in Atlanta in a stint on the IL, which started with that unexpected absence from a game in Boston. Through an interpreter, he explained,
6: me llevo bien con Tori. Incluso le, en este momento creo que le fallé. 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
8: I get along really well with Torrey, and you know, in that instance, I failed him by not showing up. That morning, I woke up, my body was in pain, and I just couldn't react. No one made the decision for me. I'm the one that made the decision to not show up.
7: Claro, yo como hombre me voy a parar enfrente de ellos, voy a pedirle disculpas, ¿sabes? 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O sea, un error, nosotros somos humanos y yo creo que un error lo comete cualquiera.
8: Definitely. Like a man, I'm going to stand up in front of them, ask for forgiveness. We're human. We all commit mistakes.
9: Tell you a message for the fans.
8: ¿Algún mensaje para la afición?
10: The other times it has happened, I asked for it to never happen again. And it's something that is a work in progress. And I think he told you he's human and he's not perfect. And we all have bad moments and bad days and things that we regret. And for him to come up here and tell you guys that, I know it wasn't easy. And this is as much progress as I've seen him make in communicating with you guys and with me.
2: Marte back in the lineup for the Diamondbacks, who lose to the Phillies 2-1. Phillies finish August at a major league best 21-7 that month. Red Sox facing the Mariners at Fenway. They score two in the bottom of the eighth, one in the bottom of the ninth, and then in the bottom of the tenth.
11: Three balls and two strikes. Bases loaded. The payoff. Swing a high fly ball. Center field. That'll get it done. Off the monster. Eli White will score. And the Red Sox win another impossible ball game. His first Fenway game since May. Trevor Story has a moment made for a long time. 9-8 the final.
2: His sixth career walk-off hit. WEEI with the call. Red Sox the 9-8 win. Orioles a one-run victory. 2-1 over the Rockies. Baltimore moving half game behind the Guardians for the third wild card spot in the American League. Being honored in Queens, that's next. 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
1: 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Over the weekend, Roger Federer inducted into the Tennis Hall of Fame in Newport on the heels of that. Monday, he was honored in New York at the U.S. Open.
2: It's been incredible, and it gave me a chance to look back at all the incredible people that have helped me along the way, the game that I love so much, what it gave me, and also maybe what I can say is just I had a little boy dare to dream when he was young. So I hope everybody who's young in the stadium, young at home, hopefully they have also a dream and they pursue it with the best ability they can, and it can bring you to a place like here tonight or to Newport to get inducted into the International Tennis Hall of Fame. It was incredible. I loved every minute, and I'm a little sad it's over, actually.
1: Impressive career for Roger Federer, that certainly an understatement. 20 major singles titles. He was ranked number one for 310 weeks, including a record 237 consecutive weeks. ESPN analyst Andy Roddick knows about that.
3: His legacy will never go away. A lot of people saw what he did when everyone was watching. I had a front row seat to how he behaved when nobody was watching. And Mirka made that point so thoughtfully during the induction ceremony. He's the type of guy where in a training room, someone leaves a piece of trash without saying anything, he throws it away, right? Like he operates with that sort of thoughtfulness all the time, never forgets names, always looks you in the eye, was never better than anyone outside of the tennis court, only inside of the boundaries. So, listen, he made my life hard for 10 years, and I'll consider him a friend forever. I just love the way he goes about his business. And at the core of everything that he believes in is this love for the game, and I'm happy we had this week, starting last Tuesday here in Newport, and now tonight to celebrate my friend Roger.
4: Be very gracious about him, considering that you said he made your life tough for 10 years. I mean, if this guy never exists, he doesn't come on the scene. You got a few Wimbledons. I mean, you got a few more trophies in the case.
3: That's okay. Yeah, listen, Roger spoke about the journey, the camaraderie, the community of tennis. That doesn't often know whether it's a Wimbledon title or not. What we'll share forever is bigger than that. I know he has those relationships all across tennis.
4: So many people, when they watch this guy play tennis, just felt things they'd never felt before watching an athlete.
3: Yeah, he was fantastic. I mean, I played, we talk about his five finals. I was in one of them in 2006, and he could turn any stadium into a home game, even for an American playing here in the U.S. Open final, but it was well-deserved.
1: Andy Roddick, who happens to be the last American man to win a Grand Slam singles title. That was the U.S. Open in 2003. Back to baseball. Padres, a 5-0 shutout of the Reds, who are shut out for the 15th time this season. As for the Mets and Rays,
5: the 1-1 swing and a fly ball left center field. Mullins racing back at the track. It is gone. Mark Vientos goes deep to left center field in his first game back. He gives the Mets a 2-0 lead in the seventh inning.
1: 880 ESPN New York, 3-2 the final as the Mets get the win.
0: Sports Center All Night. 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
6: How good is that?
7: Are you not entertained?
0: Number 4.
1: Astros maintain their 2-game lead in the division with a win over the White Sox and a first for Nelson Velasquez since joining Houston. AVME.
8: Swings and hammers. Left field. There's your first. How do you like that? Astros take the lead on Velasquez's laser shot to left field.
0: Number 3.
1: For Washington, Dalen Lyle with a solo shot in the fifth against the Marlins. Then he put them in front in the seventh. Nationals Radio Network.
9: The 1-0.
8: Lyle cracks one. Deep right field. Back toward the bullpen. And it is gone. Off the facing of the second deck. And the Nationals lead 4-3.
0: Number 2.
1: Washington getting two homers from Lyle. Cubs get a 3-homer night. Cubs Radio Network.
10: Drilled in the air, deep left field. It's got a chance. Gone. Good call, Rudd. You liked the matchup, and so did Alex Bregman. Here's another deep drive. Get out the tape measure. Long gone. Cubs go back to back. Alex Bregman with his second of the game. A long drive, home run to left, his third of the game, and the Cubs with their ninth have just set a team record.
0: Number one.
1: At Fenway, Red Sox and Mariners came down to the 10th. WEEI.
5: Three balls and two strikes. Base is loaded. The payoff. Swing.

0: Boston's first win after trailing by at least three in the eighth inning in more than 2 years. Cal Raleigh with a solo home run in the loss, seventh homer in his last 10 games, number 20 on the season, fifth consecutive 20-homer season. Well, they're smiling at the very least in L.A. That's next. SportsCenter all night at ESPN Radio.
1: I ended my career at 300 pounds, somewhat of an athlete. 2 years later, I was 320. I looked like a vanilla milkshake.
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13: 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Cox back to the wall. 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
0: 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We're just over a week away from the start of the NFL season. College football hits full stride this weekend, but speaking of hits, there were the top two teams in the NL Central meeting at Wrigley, and coming off a weekend that saw Pete Crow Armstrong go yard five times in two games, Monday would feature Alex Bregman.
2: And the 2-2.
3: Drilled in the air, deep left field. It's got a chance. Gone. Good call, Ron. You liked the matchup, and so did Alex Bregman. A two-run homer, a line drive, straight away in left field, and the Cubs have opened up a 6-0 lead. Here's another deep drive. Get out the tape measure. Long gone. Cubs go back-to-back. Alex Bregman with his second of the game.
17: This is the way I make my living.
18: Yeah,
17: if you don't lob it, I'm going to whack it.
18: Here's his third
3: and that's
18: bomb.
3: Exactly what Bregman just did. A long drive. Home run to left. His third of the game. And the Cubs, with their ninth, have just set a team record. Most homers in a game in franchise history.
0: They're the fourth different team in Major League history to hit nine homers in a game. Cubs Radio Network with the calls. Cubs, a 17-3 rout of the Brewers. Chicago with 62 home runs in the month of August, second most in a calendar month in baseball history. In 2019, the Yankees had 74 in August of that summer. Cubs with the 17-3 win over the Brewers. Nine homers. Alex Bregman had three of them.
19: What's the best part of a massive day like this?
20: It's fun. It's a blast. Obviously, playing in front of this atmosphere, it's a lot cooler doing it at home. So just happy with the team effort today. Honestly, a big win for us, and ready to go to bed and get back after it tomorrow.
19: Are you superstitious at all? Will you take anything you did from today and carry it over to tomorrow?
20: Try and do it again.
19: What did you think of Clay Holmes did for you guys? It again and just another awesome start.
20: Thought he was awesome. I thought he had 5-6 pitches working, mixed in a few four seams today, some curveball, sweeper, cutter combo, three different spins, and the sinker changeup was great as well. So I thought he did a great job just attacking his zone and not giving in.
0: Bregman with Marquee Sports Network after the win over Milwaukee. 12 homers for Bregman in the month of August, second most in baseball behind his teammate Pete Crow Armstrong, who has 14. Kyle Harrison for Milwaukee, 3 2/3, gave up 9 earned runs and 5 homers. He had an ERA of 1.5 in his first two starts against the Cubs this season, including 7 shutout innings with 11 strikeouts on May 20th at Wrigley. Didn't fare as well in this one. Cubs with the 17-3 win. Braves went into Monday with the longest active win streak in the majors. They put their 7-game win streak on the line with the Giants in town.
21: 2-2. Hill swings, lines it over first. That's a fair ball. It'll reach the fence on a couple of bounces. Kisner has scored. Furman has scored. And into second with a pinch hit 2-run double is Turner Hill. Giants lead 5-3.
22: Here's the pitch. Eldridge swings, line drive, base hit into left field. Turner being waved around third. Yastrzemski up with it. The throw home is not in time. Hill in with a head first dive. Bryce Eldridge delivers. It's 6-3 Giants.
0: Call on KNBR. Giants a 7-3 win over the Braves, who have that 7-game win streak come to an end. Giants have won 10 of their 12 matchups against the Braves over the last two seasons, including 5 straight wins at Truist Park. Rafael Devers, 1-for-3 with his 30th home run of the season. First Giants player to reach 30 in a season before September, since Barry Bonds did it in 2004. In the American League, Central and West continue to be battleground divisions. In the Central, White Sox trying to put a little more cushion between themselves and Cleveland. Guardians idle on Monday. Astros leading the West, starting the week with a 2-game lead in the division. Houston hosting Chicago.
23: Swings and hammers. Left field. There's your first. How do you like that? Astros take the lead on Velasquez's
1: Laser shot to left field.
0: His first as an Astro. KBME with the call. Astros double up the White Sox 6-3. Chicago losing back-to-back games following their four-game win streak. They lead the Central by three games. First time since 2021 they'll enter September leading the division. As for the Astros, Yordan Alvarez, 1-for-3 with a walk and an RBI. He'd be the first player to lead the league in Triple Crown categories entering September since Dick Allen in 1972. Astros maintained their lead over the Rangers in the AL West as Texas was keeping pace. Jacob DeGrom shutting down the Athletics.
2: 2-2. Swing and a miss. Slider downstairs. McNeil chases and DeGrom strikes his former teammate out.
0: 105-3, the Fan. Rangers an 8-1 win over the Athletics. DeGrom, 7 innings. No earned runs, no walks, 8 strikeouts. His second shutout outing in his last 3 starts. Rangers get the win. 15th game this season where they've scored 8 runs or more. Athletics now 12-30 since the All-Star break. That's the worst in Major League Baseball. Rangers with the win. 2 games behind Houston in the West. Game and a half behind Cleveland for the 3rd wild card spot in the American League. And as for the division, Astros still holding the lead by 2. That means they will enter September with the division lead for the 8th time in the last 10 seasons. They won the division in 6 of those previous 7 instances. Sports Center all night, ESPN Radio.
5: Aaron Donald is back.
18: Good to be able to get Aaron back into the mix. It's going to be a day at a time for us, and then we'll see what that ramp-up period looks like, but we're obviously excited to be able to have him back.
24: Once you choose to come back, you're all the way back in. So everything just played out how it played out, and you're here now.
0: He is once again a Rams defensive tackle. Aaron Donald, though, did not practice Monday. Coach Sean McVay saying it was part of the plan all along. Speaking of having a plan, Rams general manager Les Snead says the plan is to go all in this season.
25: I'll keep it simple. We've talked about our era with Matthew Stafford, who's the MVP in this. Let's make the most of that time together, right? We should. We believe that's the right thing to do because we're fortunate to have the MVP on our team playing quarterback at his age. That's a fortunate thing that we're going to try to take advantage of, and we'll get to the future in the future.
0: As for more of the reaction from inside the Rams facility, ESPN Rams reporter Lindsay Theory.
26: Sean McVay put it best. Everybody has a little extra bounce in their step. But this is what was most interesting to me in learning about this. 14 weeks ago, when this really became a percolating issue for Aaron Donald, one team executive tells me he was actually really surprised to learn that Aaron Donald was even considering coming back. Sean McVay also expressed that he was surprised when Aaron first expressed an interest in returning because, as McVay put it, when he retired, he meant it. And going forward, they continue to have conversations, but Aaron Donald never expressed an interest in returning until, obviously, he did. And now the Rams and Sean McVay are very excited to have him back. Obviously, he's going to be joining Myles Garrett, but he also joins a young front that includes Kobe Turner, Byron Young, and Braden Fisk. And I spoke with Braden Fisk before Donald's decision came down. Braden Fisk telling me, what more could you ask for than playing with 2 future Hall of Famers?
27: The Rams play their first regular season game in just 10 days in Australia. What can you tell us about the plan to utilize Donald in week 1?
26: Yeah, I asked Aaron Donald what his expectation was for week 1 with that game being in Australia. He tells me that he's taking it day by day. He says he wants to earn everything around here. He doesn't want anything given to him. We really saw that in day 1 of practice when Aaron Donald was at the back of the line. That's just not something we're quite used to seeing. That being said, there is no timeline really put on his return. He does not want to rush it. Sean McVay will not also set a date as to when we're going to see him in action. But I can tell you that after covering Aaron Donald since 2016, it would be very surprising if we do not see him take the field, at least in some capacity, in that week 1 matchup against the 49ers in Australia.
0: Sean McVay not wanting to put a timeline on when Aaron Donald will play, but didn't rule out Donald traveling to Australia to play in the season opener against the Niners. How should McVay manage him this season? ESPN analyst Dan Orlovsky.
28: Aaron Donald came back to play one more season and win the Super Bowl, not just to have another year under his belt. And so I think the goal should be starting from the end and working backwards. How do you get the best version of Aaron Donald in January and into February? Because that's what the end result for this team should be. So I think September is a little bit of a feel it out. Is it 10 snaps a game? Is it 12 snaps a game? Is it situational? You're trying not to overexert him early in that season. You're not going to win the Super Bowl in September anyway. So I think it's just trying trying to figure out what's going to be best for him for the long haul. This is a team that should play 20 games this year. That's a long year. And so I think you're trying to take it slow early on and see what he has.
0: Rams were a Super Bowl favorite before Donald returned, and now they add another key piece on defense. To the guys at PTI, Frank Isola, Tony Kornheiser.
6: Hi, Frank. What is your reaction to Aaron Donald coming out of retirement?
7: I think it's great, obviously, for the Rams. I think it's a scary proposition for the rest of the NFL. I understand Aaron Donald hadn't played for 2 years, but when he did play, we're talking about one of the all-time great players. He looks like he's in terrific shape. And obviously, he came back, Tony, because he believes they have a chance to win. And they also added Myles Garrett during the offseason. Between the two of them, they have 236 career sacks or 56 career sacks. So they could be a dominant defense. And if you look at that division is brutal with San Francisco and obviously the Super Bowl champs there. The two games they lost in Seattle, week 16, and then the NFC Championship game, they gave up 69 points. That includes 31 in the NFC title game. So the Rams knew they had to get better defensively. How about getting better defensively with these two guys? How are you going to double team them? You can't double team both guys. So they have a chance to be a really, really special team with a great defense.
6: Yeah, it's very exciting. That division that you're talking about with Seattle, which is the Super Bowl champion, and San Francisco, that's like the group of death in the World Cup. Arizona, there's no chance. Nobody is going to bet that Arizona is going to win any divisional games whatsoever. It's exciting for the league. It gives you a reason to watch a lot of football. What you don't know, and because everybody anticipated this was going to happen, the walk up to this has been months. What you don't know is what Aaron Donald's body is going to feel like after the second game, after the third game, after the fourth game. If Aaron Donald's going to sit in a cold tub and say to himself, what am I doing here? This is completely insane. I mean, it gives everyone a chance to certainly make the Rams, if not the favorite, a favorite. Just one stat going out of this, though. In the last 30 years, the Rams are now on the betting line plus 500 to win the Super Bowl. In the last 30 years, there have been 20 such teams going into a season plus 500 to win a Super Bowl. And what they all have in common is they didn't. None of them won the Super Bowl. So we'll see how the Rams do. We'll see.
7: Yeah. Well, look at it this way. Let me give you a scenario. If they finish with the best record in the NFC, that means you get a bye. They would, in theory, play two games at SoFi. And if they were to win both of them, the Super Bowl is at SoFi.
6: SoFi.
7: So they may not have to travel at all in the postseason. Pretty amazing. That's it. We're done. Back to you.
0: Rams and their roster certainly formidable, especially on defense. Earlier on the Pat McAfee Show,
16: it just doesn't feel real that Aaron Donald and Myles Garrett are going to line up next to each other. From the beginning of this whole conversation about Myles Garrett coming back and being like, could that entice Aaron Donald to potentially want to come out of retirement? 2 years removed, he retired at the peak of football and of his game as a world champion. 2 years into retirement, I think he was obviously like most football players, especially at the top of the game, maybe getting a little itch, trying to scratch that itch a little bit, working out, how you doing, keep it moving. Sees Myles Garrett get sent over to Los Angeles Rams, he goes, wait a minute, me and Myles Garrett next to each other, somebody's got to get doubled. Somebody's not going to get doubled. One of us is not. This seems like a dream scenario of the Avengers. And then he finds out he can get paid $20 million, up to $30 million to do as such, and he doesn't come back until the end of training camp. I mean, this feels like a perfect setup for Aaron Donald and the Los Angeles Rams.
0: And if the Rams do get another ring?
28: This is a team that has four Hall of Famers on it and a coach that is trending towards being in that conversation as well. If they're healthy, meaningful game, meaning like win or go home, I don't think anybody can keep it within single digits as long as they're healthy. Oh. It's a long road to get there. And think about the impact that this move can not only have on Aaron Donald, but other people's legacies. Matthew Stafford gets another one. He has an MVP in his back pocket. He becomes top five, top seven quarterback of all time conversation. The same with Sean McVay. A second Super Bowl puts him in to a different echelon. I think this, and also it puts pressure on them like we haven't seen in two decades. Like the Patriots going undefeated. That's the type of pressure I think that is in L.A.
0: ESPN analyst Dan Orlovsky. Aaron Donald, back in L.A. Look who's out in L.A. That's next. SportsCenter All Night continues. It's ESPN Radio.
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1: 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First round action continuing at the U.S. Open Monday on the women's side. The top seed moves on.
2: And there it is. Sabalenka survives the first round.
3: By 2 sets to 6-2.
2: Soria pushed her. But she's through. The two-time defending champion and world number one.
1: Sabalenka advancing in straight sets. Two-time reigning U.S. Open champion, seeking to become the first woman to win three straight since Serena Williams did it between 2012 and 2014. The eight seed, Iga Swiatek, advances in straight sets. Naomi Osaka also moves on in straight sets. Both sets, though, were tiebreakers. Osaka moving into the second round. First season since 2018, she's won a match at all four majors. On the men's side, the two seed moving on, Carlos Alcaraz playing his first singles match since Barcelona in mid-April. We had to withdraw from that event due to a right wrist injury. He's now 21-0 in opening round matches at majors. The eighth seed, Ben Shelton of America, four-set win, dropped the first set before winning the next three. Shelton was broken three times on serve in the opening set before finally moving on.
4: Started off with a little bit of nerves tonight, but honestly, I found my rhythm at some point through the second set. Obviously, a lot of credit to Talon. He's a difficult player to play. He doesn't give you a lot of rhythm, has an attacking game style, and I found things really difficult for the first set tonight. So really happy to be out here on Ash again. This is where I feel comfortable and happy to be playing in front of you guys.
5: Understandable, your first round match on Ash, Roger Federer's in the house, the nerves would be there. How do you work your way through the nerves in a match?
4: I think it's situation scenarios I've been in before. Been down a set or even worse in this tournament and in other tournaments throughout the year. I think that, you know, knowing that I was going to find my game as it goes and kind of use the crowd as inspiration when I needed it, was a big part for me tonight and really helped me through.
1: Shelton into the second round of the U.S. Open for the fourth consecutive year as the 8 seed. The 11 seed, Francis Tiafoe, advances, took him 5 sets. 22nd consecutive major win in first round matches, though 9th consecutive first round win at the U.S. Open, but needed 5 sets to get there. SportsCenter All Night, ESPN Radio.
6: Big 12 unanimously agreed to ban professionals from returning to Big 12 schools in all sports. This follows in line with similar concepts announced by the Big 10 and SEC.
7: The obvious has come to fruition. People in college athletics don't want people who leave the NFL and come back to college athletics.
1: Focus will be on the field this week for college football, but it is a key week for college athletics. Shakeup at UCLA, as the school fires athletic director Martin Jarmond on Monday in a letter to the community. The school chancellor explaining the moves, citing that the Bruins athletics, quote, currently carries a significant financial deficit and its current path is not sustainable. Meanwhile, there's the divisiveness in college football over whether players who were on NFL rosters during training camp should be on the field in college this coming week. That will hit a courtroom on Thursday. ESPN's Heather Dinich.
8: Kiffin said earlier today that it's way too early in the week to try to predict if these guys will play on Saturday in the season opener against Clemson, let alone start. He did, however, say that two of them are practicing, former Notre Dame defensive lineman Junior Tui Halamaka and tight end Daquan Wright, who was cut by the Cleveland Browns, are practicing. Both the SEC and Kiffin have said that is not breaking any rules. They're allowed to practice. But the SEC and LSU are both waiting for a judge in Baton Rouge to rule on Thursday whether it's going to uphold the original ruling, which is saying the SEC cannot penalize LSU for having these guys play, or reverse the ruling and say the SEC can enforce strict penalties, which would include suspending Kiffin for half the season if he were to play those guys, and also fining them 50% of the football department's budget and taking away LSU's voting rights. But Kiffin told me this morning that if he's not allowed to play these guys, he's not going to play them. He's going to follow the rules, no matter where it comes from, the courts or the SEC.
9: As we wait to see who takes the field for LSU on Saturday night, what is this team, which features over 40 transfers, capable of doing this season?
8: 48 to be exact. It's the second most in the SEC, one of the most in the country, including Sam Levitt at quarterback. This team is capable of playing in the college football playoff this year. If you look at their schedule, ESPN's FPI gives them a 75% chance to beat Clemson and to win every other game on their schedule, with the exception of the game against Texas. So when you look at this roster, with or without these guys who dabbled in the NFL for a skinny minute, there's plenty of talent on all sides of the ball. This is yet another team from the SEC that should be in the committee's top 12.
1: We'll see what happens by the end of the season. LSU has a gauntlet to run first. Lane Kiffin certainly in the spotlight off the field. Meanwhile, at Texas, Coach Steve Sarkisian thinks NFL players are NFL players.
10: These players on all of our rosters, not just ours, have been working for 9 months for this moment on Saturday, which then will lead into the next 5 to 6 months. The fact that somebody out there is going to take a player off of an NFL roster and tell somebody who's been doing it for 9 months, go kick rocks, that doesn't sit well with me. I think that's wrong. That morally is wrong. So I think our presidents, ADs, and chancellors got it right, and we'll support it, and we'll fall in line.
1: Meanwhile, our Paul Feinbaum says, focus on the field.
11: It is critical for him to win this game. A couple of weeks ago, Greeny, this was a fait accompli. It was not really going to be close. But there's so many things happening. And by the way, let's say some of these players are eligible. You're talking about players who have not been on that football field in real action. It could be chaotic. And I think that's giving some on the other side, Clemson, a little bit of hope. Because
1: Clemson and LSU this weekend. You'll hear it here on ESPN Radio. SportsCenter All Night continues.
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1: Cubs hit 9 home runs, 3 of them from Alex Bregman. Chicago beats the Brewers 17-3. Ketel Marte returns to the Diamondbacks, apologizing once again. Aaron Donald misses practice Monday, although Coach Sean McVay says that was part of the plan.
2: We've talked about our era with Matthew Stafford, who's the MVP in this. Let's make the most of that time together, because we're fortunate to have the MVP on our team.
3: Les Snead is like, look, not too many teams can have a 37, 38-year-old quarterback who's still an elite quarterback. We do not have to carry him across the finish line.
4: Think about the impact that this move can not only have on Aaron Donald, but other people's legacies. Matthew Stafford gets another one. He has an MVP in his back pocket. He becomes top 5, top 7 quarterback of all time conversation.
1: Rams with a formidable roster as we head to the regular season. Formidable enough to run the table? ESPN analyst Mina Kimes.
5: I think probably the biggest risk to the team in general would be injuries or a lack of depth on the offensive line and the wide receiver position. This came up, of course, during the draft when they took Ty Simpson. And I think it could continue to be an issue, particularly offensive line, because Matthew Stafford, as incredible as he was last season and as good as I expect him to be this year, at his age, there is a disparity in his performance between how he is when he's kept clean versus pressured. That's actually bigger than a lot of quarterbacks in the NFL. And while the Rams offensive line has been very good and they were healthy last year, they're not very particularly deep, especially at tackle. Alaric Jackson, their left tackle, there's some questions about his availability, a potential suspension. We'll see about that. But if they were to lose him for any meaningful amount of time this season, I do think there'd be a pretty significant drop-off at either of the tackle positions. So that is something I would monitor, as well as receiver. If they were to lose Adams or Nacua, they're not particularly deep there as well. They could lean on their multiple tight end sets as they did last year. But those would be the two things I would look at as areas of concerns for L.A.
1: L.A., maybe looking to go 17-0. Got to do it week by week. But Aaron Donald is, of course, back in the fold, bolstering an even already strong defense. Earlier on ESPN Radio, our Jeff Darlington.
6: No, he's a veteran. He's 35. Yeah, he doesn't want to go to training camp. Of course, he's okay with week one. He just doesn't want to do camp, which is what, I mean, that was the foregone conclusion for most of camp, that that was going to be the case. He wanted to make sure his body was ready, but he had no business being in there. But, I mean, I don't think you can overstate this tandem of Myles Garrett and Aaron Donald. It's easily, there's never been two players of their magnitude as opposing pass rushers on the same field. It's historic. And if Aaron Donald can hold up, I'm not worried about whether he still has the ability. It's a matter of whether he can stay healthy. But if they can both stay healthy, this is absolutely ridiculous. I have no idea what teams are going to do to combat it.
7: Outside of health, though, it doesn't seem like there's any concerns whatsoever on anybody's part about rust or about any sort of his skill set, you know, dissipating at all.
6: I would say if all of a sudden you saw him and he

0: The whole damn undefeated talk, Jeff, though, drives me insane. Yeah, I mean, that's a lack of respect for a week in, week out, and how hard it is to win on Sundays.
1: Well, I think also the fact that, I mean, I fully recognize how good this team is going to be, but they're in a division that does not... even when the Patriots nearly did it, they were in the AFC East, and the Jets, Bills, and Dolphins were all pretty horrific at that point. So, like, that's not what they're dealing with in L.A. I mean, it's the defending champs who, by the way, should be better this year. Like, that defense was monstrous last year, and I think they're going to be really good again. The 49ers, who knows if they can field a team with their injuries, but if they can... Kyle Shanahan always has his guys ready, and him and Sean McVay have huge battles. So if you told me that this was certain divisions in the league, I could buy it. I don't think that it is possible to go undefeated in that division.
2: Especially with the white-hot spotlight on Los Angeles as we go into this season with that roster. It's what everybody's been talking about, including here on ESPN Radio.
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5: I know that the Rams are the big winner with Aaron Donald coming back. I think the second biggest winner in all of this is the Seattle Seahawks, the defending champs in their own division, because they only have two starters from the Super Bowl who aren't on the team. One of them, Kenneth Walker III, the Super Bowl MVP, goes to Kansas City, but they draft Jadarian Price, and Charbonnet is going to return from injury at some point, be 100%. They're flying under the radar in a really significant way. Not flying under the radar where we're not talking about them at all, but the focus is not on them to repeat in the way it has been in other champions in years past, because we're all looking at the Rams now. They're the villains of the NFL. They're the Dodgers. They are stacked. They are loaded with stars. Everyone, if you're not a Rams fan, wants them to fail. And we're all going to be focused on them. And that allows Seattle, I think, some grace here that most Super Bowl champions, defending champs, don't get.
3: The Golix.
6: Guess where the Rams ranked last year when sending four pass rushers in the league with a 31% pressure rate last year? Number one in the freaking NFL. And now they added Myles Garrett and Aaron Donald in the offseason. You've got a guy who took a year off of football, coming back and joining a line that added the reigning defensive player of the year, and already had a whole trove of young players playing really well for Mike Shula.
3: The Rich Eisen Show.
7: If you want to somehow bottle them both up, oh, this guy did really well against Donald before. Sure, any given Sunday. You face him twice, you know his tendencies, you know this, you know that, fine. You face Garrett, if you're a 49er, once every 4 years. Okay, facing Donald and Garrett together, that's a once-a-week proposition now for the NFL.
3: Matt and Myron.
8: Projected. You don't think it's ridiculous?
7: No, not for a team that's the favorite to win the Super Bowl.
8: Give me the percentage chance that you think the Rams could go undefeated.
7: 68, 70.
8: 68?
7: Potentially. Now, granted.
8: Wait, whoa. Hold on a second. Do you think there is a 68% chance the Rams are going undefeated?
7: Listen, I wasn't in your math class, so I don't know. Like, maybe it's a little high in the projection. But no, I think it's possible.
8: Okay, that's not okay? 68%.
7: What's the percentage of
8: 2%.
7: It's possible? Okay, somewhere between 2 and 68.
3: Freddie and Harry.
9: For the first time since Kurt Warner, the greatest show on turf, we look at this Rams team that has the expectation of not just making it to the Super Bowl, but winning the whole damn thing. If you are the Rams, not saying you're not used to being the hunted, but not like this.
3: Amber and Ian.
10: It's the mere presence of Aaron Donald and Myles Garrett. Both of those guys require being double teamed. And so then what? Because there's only so many O-linemen you have.
3: Game night.
11: It was Myles Garrett. Once they added Myles Garrett, he was like, oh, hold on. So you can't double team me? I mean, you can, but, you know, your quarterback is going to get destroyed by Myles Garrett, so you basically can't. And I'm sure he probably retired partly because he got tired of double teams. You don't have to worry about that when you share a defensive line with Myles Garrett.
12: The question is, after being off for 2 years, can you actually go full throttle?
2: 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SportsCenter All Night, ESPN Radio. Also over the weekend, the Jaguars trading for quarterback Quinn Ewers. On the Rich Eisen Show, their coach Liam Cohen.
13: I think Quinn, really followed him a ton at Texas.

0: We interviewed him coming out of the draft, and really liked the guy. He's got a great sense of, you know, football. He gets the quarterback position. He's played it at a high level. He was highly recruited, five-star quarterback, all those things. But really appreciated what he put on tape last year in Miami when he got some of those opportunities to go play, beat Tampa in one of those games there back at home. And I thought he did some really nice things. He's got arm talent, that's for sure. And now it's just about getting him onboarded. Nick Mullins and Joey Aguilar are right here right now as well with us. And all these guys are all hands on deck trying to get him up to speed. Spencer Whipple, our quarterback's coach, obviously very involved. And myself and Grant Yudinski will be a little bit more involved with Trevor as we lead up into the game.
1: Ewers played four games last season, completed two-thirds of his passes, 622 yards, three touchdowns, three picks as well. Raiders could wind up starting Fernando Mendoza sooner rather than later, but should they? Earlier on ESPN Radio, former quarterback and Super Bowl champ Nick Foles.
2: I think you just look at the track record at the teams that have done it the best, or the team that has really done it the best being the Green Bay Packers through the years. Obviously, they had guys that were in the system, you know, Brett Favre, Aaron Rodgers, and now it's Jordan Love, right? This is different. Kirk Cousins is coming in with someone he's familiar with, but on a different team being the Raiders. I'm big in just letting the rookie sit for and learning from Kirk, watching the game, getting to experience game day, the weekly prep. It's very different than college. I know winning a national championship at Indiana, winning the Heisman Trophy, playing at a high level, being with Coach Cignetti, who demands a lot, is going to be so valuable to him and his transition to the NFL. It already has been. But if I was the coach, I'm not. I know the fans want to see him play. I get it. For his longevity and his development, I think it's super valuable to let a veteran and Kirk Cousins go run this offense, prepare for these games, and allow Fernando to sit on the sidelines and watch him do that.
1: We'll see when he gets to play this season as a rookie. He's no rookie, but he did earn a roster spot. Odell Beckham Jr. is now back with the New York Giants.
3: It was a different feeling. It was, you know, something that I was prepared for, but you never know exactly how it feels until you're really dealing with it. So just truly proud of myself, you know, whatever the outcome was. Like, I came and I gave my best effort, and I earned the right, you know, to be here. Like, this wasn't given to me. You know, I was given the opportunity, but I wasn't given making it here where I'm at. So I'm truly happy about it, but like I say, not satisfied until I find ways to continue to get better and bring my best. You know, I talked to the coaches about it. I said, hold me to the highest standard. It's how it's always been for me, how it always will be. If you see me on a day where you feel like I'm not giving my best, like, wake up. You know what I mean? Like, be better, do better. So I'm excited about that. And as far as what I feel like I could do on the field, I feel confident in that. You know, and I've never allowed anything anyone says to, like, shake their confidence, no matter what. People are going to talk about me regardless, good, bad, whatever it is. It just kind of comes with the nature of truly the hard work that I put in to be able to have that opportunity for someone to speak about me, even on a bad day. You know, slow news day, sometimes people are going to use my name to boost their own whatever it is. So it is what it is. It comes with the territory. You know, my focus will always be just kind of block that out and come here, produce, and be the best me I could be.
1: Odell Beckham Jr. earning one of the 53 spots on the Giants roster. SportsCenter All Night, ESPN Radio. OBJ back with the Giants. Back to baseball, where Ketel Marte is back with the Diamondbacks. Monday playing his first game since August 16th in Atlanta in a stint on the IL, which started with that unexpected absence from a game in Boston. Through an interpreter, he explained,
4: me llevo bien con Tori. 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
5: I get along really well with Torrey, and, you know, in that instance, I failed him by not showing up. That morning I woke up, my body was in pain, and I just couldn't react. No one made the decision for me. I'm the one that made the decision to not show up.
6: Claro, yo como hombre me voy a parar enfrente de ellos, voy a pedirle disculpas, ¿sabes? 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O sea, un error, nosotros somos humanos y yo creo que un error lo comete cualquiera.
5: Definitely, definitely. Like a man, I'm going to stand up in front of them, ask for forgiveness. We're human. We all commit mistakes.
7: Can you tell, do you have a message for the fans?
5: ¿Algún mensaje para la afición?
8: The other times it has happened, I asked for it to never happen again. And it's something that is a work in progress. And I think he told you he's human and he's not perfect. And we all have bad moments and bad days and things that we regret. And for him to come up here and tell you guys that, I know it wasn't easy. And this is as much progress as I've seen him make in communicating with you guys and with me.
1: Marte back in the lineup for the Diamondbacks, who lose to the Phillies 2-1. Phillies finish August at a Major League best 21-7 that month. Red Sox facing the Mariners at Fenway. They score two in the bottom of the eighth, one in the bottom of the ninth, and then in the bottom of the tenth.
9: Three balls and two strikes. Bases loaded. The payoff. Swing and a high fly ball. Center field. That'll get it done. Off the monster. Eli White will score. And the Red Sox win another impossible ball game. His first Fenway game since May. Trevor Story has a moment made for a long time. 9-8 the final.
1: His sixth career walk-off hit. WEEI with the call. Red Sox the 9-8 win. Orioles a one-run victory. 2-1 over the Rockies. Baltimore moving half game behind the Guardians for the third wildcard spot in the American League. Being honored in Queens, that's next. Sports Center all night. 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
1: 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Over the weekend, Roger Federer inducted into the Tennis Hall of Fame in Newport. On the heels of that, Monday, he was honored in New York at the U.S. Open.
2: It's been incredible, and it gave me a chance to look back at all the incredible people that have helped me along the way, the game that I love so much, what it gave me, and also maybe what I can say is just I had a little boy dare to dream when he was young. So I hope everybody who's young in the stadium, young at home, hopefully they have also a dream and they pursue it with the best ability they can, and can bring it to a place like here tonight or to Newport to get inducted into the International Tennis Hall of Fame. It was incredible. I loved every minute, and I'm a little sad it's over, actually.
1: Impressive career for Roger Federer, certainly an understatement. 20 major singles titles. He was ranked number one for 310 weeks, including a record 237 consecutive weeks. ESPN analyst Andy Roddick knows about that.
3: His legacy will never go away. A lot of people saw what he did when everyone was watching. I had a front row seat to how he behaved when nobody was watching. And Mirka made that point so thoughtfully during the induction ceremony. He's the type of guy where in a training room, someone leaves a piece of trash without saying anything, he throws it away, right? Like he operates with that sort of thoughtfulness all the time, never forgets names, always looks you in the eye, was never better than anyone outside of the tennis court, only inside of the boundaries. So, listen, he made my life hard for 10 years, and I'll consider him a friend forever. I just love the way he goes about his business. And at the core of everything that he believes in is this love for the game, and I'm happy we had this week, starting last Tuesday here in Newport, and now tonight to celebrate my friend Roger.
4: Be very gracious about him, considering that you said he made your life tough for 10 years. I mean, if this guy never exists, if he doesn't come on the scene, you got a few Wimbledons. I mean, you got a few more trophies in the case.
3: That's okay. Yeah, listen, Roger spoke about the journey, the camaraderie, the community of tennis. That doesn't often know whether it's a Wimbledon title or not. What we'll share forever is bigger than that. I know he has those relationships all across tennis.
4: So many people, when they watch this guy play tennis, just felt things they'd never felt before watching an athlete.
3: Yeah, he was fantastic. I mean, we talk about his five finals. I was in one of them in 2006, and he could turn any stadium into a home game, even for an American playing here in the U.S. Open final, but it was well-deserved.
1: Andy Roddick, who happens to be the last American man to win a Grand Slam singles title. That was the U.S. Open in 2003. Back to baseball. Padres, a 5-0 shutout of the Reds, who were shut out for the 15th time this season. As for the Mets and Rays,
5: the 1-1. Swing and a fly ball, left center field. Mullins racing back at the track. It is gone! Mark Vientos goes deep to left center field in his first game back. He gives the Mets a 2-0 lead in the seventh inning.
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6: How good is that?
7: Are you not entertained?
0: Number 4.
1: Astros maintain their 2-game lead in the division with a win over the White Sox and a first for Nelson Velasquez since joining Houston. AVME.
8: Swings and hammers. Left field. There's your first. How do you like that? Astros take the lead on Velasquez's laser shot to left field.
0: Number 3.
1: For Washington, Dalen Lyle with a solo shot in the fifth against the Marlins. Then he put them in front in the seventh. Nationals Radio Network.
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10: Lyle cracks one. Deep right field. Back toward the bullpen. And it is gone. Off the facing of the second deck. And the Nationals lead 4-3.
0: Number 2.
1: Washington getting 2 homers from Lyle. Cubs get a 3-homer night. Cubs Radio Network.
11: Drilled in the air, deep left field. It's got a chance. Gone. Good call, run. You like the matchup, and so did Alex Bregman. Here's another deep drive. Get out the tape measure. Long gone. Cubs go back to back. Max Bregman with his second of the game. A long drive. Home run to left. His third of the game. And the Cubs, with their ninth, have just set a team record.
0: Number one.
1: At Fenway, Red Sox and Mariners came down to the 10th. WEEI.
5: Three balls and two strikes. Bases loaded. The payoff. Swing it a high fly ball. Center field. That'll get it done. Off the monster. Eli White will score. And the Red Sox win another impossible ball game. His first Fenway game since May. Trevor Story has a moment made for a long time. 9-8 the final.
1: Boston's first win after trailing by at least three in the eighth inning in more than 2 years. Cal Raleigh with a solo home run in the loss. Seventh homer in his last 10 games. Number 20 on the season. Fifth consecutive 20-homer season. Well, they're smiling at the very least in L.A. That's next. 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
0: 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The Braves trying to make it 8 in a row against the Giants.
2: Swinging a fly ball to deep center field. Cox back to the wall. Cox is going to leap, and it's out of his reach and a home run.
0: The Phillies and D-backs go at it in Arizona.
3: Stott swings and drives it high and deep to right field. It is well on its way.
0: We have the latest on Lane Kiffin trying to get former NFL players on LSU's roster.
4: If it makes your team better and it's legal to do and your players want it, I'll take the hit publicly for it.
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1: 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We're just over a week away from the start of the NFL season. College football hits full stride this weekend, but speaking of hits, there were the top two teams in the NL Central meeting at Wrigley, and coming off a weekend that saw Pete Crow Armstrong go yard five times in two games, Monday would feature Alex Bregman.
9: And the 2-2.
13: Drilled in the air, deep left field. It's got a chance. Gone. Good call, run. You like the matchup? And so did Alex Bregman. A two-run homer, a line drive, straight away in left field, and the Cubs have opened up a 6-0 lead. Here's another deep drive. Get out the tape measure. Long gone. Cubs go back-to-back. Alex Bregman with his second of the game.
26: This is the way I make my living.
27: Yeah, if you don't lob it, I'm going to whack it.
13: Here's his third and that's bomb. Exactly what Bregman just did. A long drive. Home run to left. His third of the game, and the Cubs, with their ninth, have just set a team record. Most homers in a game in franchise history.
1: They're the fourth different team in Major League history to hit nine homers in a game. Cubs Radio Network with the calls. Cubs, a 17-3 rout of the Brewers. Chicago with 62 home runs in the month of August, second most in a calendar month in baseball history. In 2019, the Yankees had 74 in August of that summer. Cubs with the 17-3 win over the Brewers. Nine homers. Alex Bregman had three of them.
28: What's the best part of a massive day like this?
29: Oh, it's fun. It's a blast. Obviously, playing in front of this atmosphere, it's a lot cooler doing it at home. So just happy with the team effort today, honestly. Big win for us, and ready to go to bed and get back after it tomorrow.
28: Are you superstitious at all? Will you take anything you did from today and carry it over to tomorrow?
29: Try and do it again.
28: What did you think of what Clay Holmes did for you guys? It again, and just another awesome start.
29: Thought he was awesome. I thought he had 5-6 pitches working. Mixed in a few four seams today. Some curveball, sweeper, cutter combo, three different spins, and the sinker changeup was great as well. So I thought he did a great job just attacking his zone and not giving in.
1: Bregman with Marquee Sports Network after the win over Milwaukee. 12 homers for Bregman in the month of August. Second most in baseball behind his teammate, Pete Crow Armstrong, who has 14. Kyle Harrison for Milwaukee, 3 2/3, gave up 9 earned runs and 5 homers. He had an ERA of 1.5 in his first two starts against the Cubs this season, including 7 shutout innings with 11 strikeouts on May 20th at Wrigley. Didn't fare as well in this one. Cubs with the 17-3 win. Braves went into Monday with the longest active win streak in the majors. They put their 7-game win streak on the line with the Giants in town.
30: 2-2. Hill swings, lines it over first. That's a fair ball. It'll reach the fence on a couple of bounces. Kisner has scored. Furman has scored. And into second with a pinch hit 2-run double is Turner Hill. Giants lead 5-3.
31: Here's the pitch. Eldridge swings, line drive, base hit in the left field. Turner being waved around third. Yastrzemski up with it. The throw home is not in time. Hill in with a head first dive. Bryce Eldridge delivers. It's 6-3 Giants.
1: Call on KNBR. Giants a 7-3 win over the Braves, who had that 7-game win streak come to an end. Giants have won 10 of their 12 matchups against the Braves over the last two seasons, including 5 straight wins at Truist Park. Rafael Devers, 1-for-3 with his 30th home run of the season. First Giants player to reach 30 in a season before September since Barry Bonds did it in 2004. In the American League, Central and West continue to be battleground divisions. In the Central, White Sox trying to put a little more cushion between themselves and Cleveland. Guardians idle on Monday. Astros leading the West, starting the week with a two-game lead in the division. Houston hosting Chicago.
5: Swings and hammers. Left field. There's your first. How do you like that? Astros take the lead on Velasquez's laser shot to left field.
1: His first as an Astro. KBME with the call. Astros double up the White Sox 6-3. Chicago losing back-to-back games following their four-game win streak. They lead the Central by three games. First time since 2021 they'll enter September leading the division. As for the Astros, Yordan Alvarez, 1-for-3 with a walk and an RBI. He'd be the first player to lead the league in Triple Crown categories entering September since Dick Allen in 1972. Astros maintain their lead over the Rangers in the AL West as Texas was keeping pace. Jacob DeGrom shutting down the Athletics.
6: 2-2. Swing and a miss. Slider downstairs. McNeil chases and DeGrom strikes his former teammate out.
1: 105-3, the fan. Rangers an 8-1 win over the Athletics. DeGrom, 7 innings, no earned runs, no walks, 8 strikeouts. His second shutout outing in his last 3 starts. Rangers get the win. 15th game this season where they've scored 8 runs or more. Athletics now 12-30 since the All-Star break. That's the worst in Major League Baseball. Rangers with the win. 2 games behind Houston in the West. Game and a half behind Cleveland for the 3rd wild card spot in the American League. And as for the division, Astros still holding the lead by 2. That means they will enter September with the division lead for the 8th time in the last 10 seasons. They won the division in 6 of those previous 7 instances. Sports Center All Night, ESPN Radio.
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9: Good to be able to get Aaron back into the mix. It's going to be a day at a time for us, and then we'll see what that ramp-up period looks like, but we're obviously excited to be able to have him back.
10: Once you choose to come back, you're all the way back in. So everything just played out how it played out, and we're here now.
1: He is once again Rams defensive tackle. Aaron Donald, though, did not practice Monday. Coach Sean McVay saying it was part of the plan all along. Speaking of having a plan, Rams general manager Les Snead says the plan is to go all in this season.
11: I'll keep it simple. We've talked about our era with Matthew Stafford, who's the MVP in this. Let's make the most of that time together, right? We should. We believe that's the right thing to do.

0: From inside the Rams facility, ESPN Rams reporter Lindsay Theory.
1: Sean McVay put it best. Everybody has a little extra bounce in their step. But this is what was most interesting to me in learning about this. 14 weeks ago, when this really became a percolating issue for Aaron Donald, one team executive tells me he was actually really surprised to learn that Aaron Donald was even considering coming back. Sean McVay also expressed that he was surprised when Aaron first expressed an interest in returning because, as McVay put it, when he retired, he meant it. And going forward, they continue to have conversations, but Aaron Donald never expressed an interest in returning until, obviously, he did. And now the Rams and Sean McVay are very excited to have him back. Obviously, he's going to be joining Myles Garrett, but he also joins a young front that includes Kobe Turner, Byron Young, and Braden Fisk. And I spoke with Braden Fisk before Donald's decision came down. Braden Fisk telling me, what more could you ask for than playing with two future Hall of Famers?
2: The Rams play their first regular season game in just 10 days. In Australia. What can you tell us about the plan to utilize Donald in week one?
1: Yeah, I asked Aaron Donald what his expectation was for week one with that game being in Australia. He tells me that he's taking it day by day. He says he wants to earn everything around here. He doesn't want anything given to him. We

0: we saw that in day one of practice when Aaron Donald was at the back of the line. That's just not something we're quite used to seeing. That being said, there is no timeline really put on his return. He does not want to rush it. Sean McVay will not also set a date as to when we're going to see him in action. But I can tell you that after covering Aaron Donald since 2016, it would be very surprising if we do not see him take the field, at least in some capacity, in that week one matchup against the 49ers in Australia.
1: Sean McVay not wanting to put a timeline on when Aaron Donald will play, but didn't rule out Donald traveling to Australia to play in the season opener against the Niners. How should McVay manage him this season? ESPN analyst Dan Orlovsky.
2: Aaron Donald came back to play one more season and win the Super Bowl, not just to have another year under his belt. And so I think the goal should be starting from the end and working backwards. How do you get the best version of Aaron Donald in January and into February? Because that's what the end result for this team should be. So I think September is a little bit of a feel it out. Is it 10 snaps a game? Is it 12 snaps a game? Is it situational? You're trying not to overexert him early in that season. You're not going to win the Super Bowl in September anyway. So I think it's just trying to figure out what's going to be best for him for the long haul. This is a team that should play 20 games this year. That's a long year. And so I think you're trying to take it slow early on and see what he has.
1: Rams were a Super Bowl favorite before Donald returned, and now they add another key piece on defense to the guys at PTI. Frank Isola, Tony Kornheiser.
3: Hi, Frank. What is your reaction to Aaron Donald coming out of retirement?
4: I think it's great, obviously, for the Rams. I think it's a scary proposition for the rest of the NFL. I understand Aaron Donald hadn't played for 2 years, but when he did play, we're talking about one of the all-time great players. He looks like he's in terrific shape. And obviously, he came back, Tony, because he believes they have a chance to win. And they also added Myles Garrett during the offseason. Between the two of them, they have 236 career sacks, or 56 career sacks. So they could be a dominant defense. And if you look at that division, is brutal. With San Francisco and obviously the Super Bowl champs there. The two games they lost in Seattle, week 16, and then the NFC Championship game, they gave up 69 points. That includes 31 in the NFC title game. So the Rams knew they had to get better defensively. How about getting better defensively with these two guys? How are you going to double team them? You can't double team both guys. So they have a chance to be a really, really special team with a great defense.
3: That's very exciting. That division that you're talking about with Seattle, which is the Super Bowl champion, and San Francisco, that's like the group of death in the World Cup. Arizona, there's no chance. Nobody is going to bet that Arizona is going to win any divisional games whatsoever. It's exciting for the league. It gives you a reason to watch a lot of football. What you don't know, and because everybody anticipated this was going to happen, the walk up to this has been months. What you don't know is what Aaron Donald's body is going to feel like after the second game, after the third game, after the fourth game. If Aaron Donald's going to sit in a cold tub and say to himself, what am I doing here? This is completely insane. I mean, it gives everyone a chance to certainly make the Rams, if not the favorite, a favorite. Just one stat going out of this, though. In the last 30 years, the Rams are now on the betting line plus 500 to win the Super Bowl. In the last 30 years, there have been 20 such teams going into a season plus 500 to win a Super Bowl. And what they all have in common is they didn't. None of them won the Super Bowl. So we'll see how the Rams do. We'll see.
4: Yeah. Well, look at it this way. Let me give you a scenario. If they finish with the best record in the NFC, that means you get a bye. They would, in theory, play two games at SoFi. And if they were to win both of them, the Super Bowl is at SoFi. So they may not have to travel at all in the postseason. Pretty amazing. That's it. We're done. Back to you.
1: Rams and their roster certainly formidable, especially on defense. Earlier on the Pat McAfee Show,
5: it just doesn't feel real that Aaron Donald and Myles Garrett are going to line up next to each other. From the beginning of this whole conversation about Myles Garrett coming back and being like, could that entice Aaron Donald to potentially want to come out of retirement? 2 years removed, he retired at the peak of football and of his game as a world champion. 2 years into retirement, I think he was obviously, like most football players, especially at the top, maybe getting a little itch, trying to scratch that itch a little bit, working out, how you doing, keep it moving. Sees Myles Garrett get sent over to Los Angeles Rams, goes, wait a minute, me and Myles Garrett next to each other, somebody's got to get doubled. Somebody's not going to get doubled. One of us is not. This seems like a dream scenario of the Avengers. And then he finds out he can get paid $20 million, up to $30 million to do as such, and he doesn't come back until the end of training camp. I mean, this feels like a perfect setup for Aaron Donald and the Los Angeles Rams.
1: And if the Rams do get another ring?
2: This is a team that has four Hall of Famers on it and a coach that is trending towards being in that conversation as well. That if they're healthy, meaningful game, meaning like win or go home, I don't think anybody can keep it within single digits as long as they're healthy. Oh. It's a long road to get there. And think about the impact that this move can not only have on Aaron Donald, but other people's legacies. Matthew Stafford gets another one. He has an MVP in his back pocket. He becomes top five, top seven quarterback of all time conversation. The same with Sean McVay. A second Super Bowl puts him in to a different echelon. I think this, and also it puts pressure on them like we haven't seen in two decades. Like the Patriots going undefeated. That's the type of pressure I think that is in L.A.
1: ESPN analyst Dan Orlovsky. Aaron Donald, back in L.A. Look who's out in L.A. That's next. SportsCenter All Night continues. It's ESPN Radio.
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1: 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First round action continuing at the U.S. Open Monday on the women's side. The top seed moves on.
2: And there it is. Sabalenka survives the first round.
3: By 2 sets to 16.
2: Soria pushed her. But she's through. The two-time defending champion and world number one.
1: Sabalenka advancing in straight sets. Two-time reigning U.S. Open champion, seeking to become the first woman to win three straight since Serena Williams did it between 2012 and 2014. The eight seed, Iga Swiatek, advances in straight sets. Naomi Osaka also moves on in straight sets. Both sets, though, were tiebreakers. Osaka moving into the second round. First season since 2018, she's won a match at all four majors. On the men's side, the two seed moving on, Carlos Alcaraz playing his first singles match since Barcelona in mid-April. We had to withdraw from that event due to a right wrist injury. He's now 21-0 in opening round matches at majors. The eighth seed, Ben Shelton of America, four-set win, dropped the first set before winning the next three. Shelton was broken three times on serve in the opening set before finally moving on.
4: Started off with a little bit of nerves tonight, but honestly, I found my rhythm at some point through the second set. Obviously, a lot of credit to Talon. He's a difficult player to play. He doesn't give you a lot of rhythm, has an attacking game style, and I found things really difficult for the first set tonight. So really happy to be out here on Ash again. This is where I feel comfortable and happy to be playing in front of you guys.
5: Understandable, your first round match on Ash. Roger Federer is in the house. The nerves would be there. How do you work your way through the nerves in a match?
4: I think it's situation scenarios I've been in before. Been down a set or even worse in this tournament and in other tournaments throughout the year. I think that, you know, knowing that I was going to find my game as it goes and kind of use the crowd as inspiration when I needed it was a big part for me tonight and really helped me through it.
1: Shelton into the second round of the U.S. Open for the fourth consecutive year. As the 8 seed, the 11 seed Francis Tiafoe advances, took him 5 sets. 22nd consecutive major win in first round matches, though 9th consecutive first round win at the U.S. Open, but needed 5 sets to get there. SportsCenter All Night, ESPN Radio.
6: Big 12 unanimously agreed to ban professionals from returning to Big 12 schools in all sports. This follows in line with similar concepts announced by the Big 10 and SEC.
7: The obvious has come to fruition. People in college athletics don't want people who leave the NFL and come back to college athletics.
1: Focus will be on the field this week for college football, but it is a key week for college athletics. A shakeup at UCLA, as the school fires athletic director Martin Jarmond on Monday in a letter to the community. The school chancellor explaining the moves, citing that the Bruins athletics, quote, currently carries a significant financial deficit and its current path is not sustainable. Meanwhile, there's the divisiveness in college football over whether players who were on NFL rosters during training camp should be on the field in college this coming week. That will hit a courtroom on Thursday. ESPN's Heather Dinich.
8: Kiffin said earlier today that it's way too early in the week to try to predict if these guys will play on Saturday in the season opener against Clemson, let alone start. He did, however, say that two of them are practicing, former Notre Dame defensive lineman Junior Tui Halamaka and tight end Daquan Wright, who was cut by the Cleveland Browns, are practicing. Both the SEC and Kiffin have said that is not breaking any rules. They're allowed to practice. But the SEC and LSU are both waiting for a judge in Baton Rouge to rule on Thursday whether it's going to uphold the original ruling, which is saying the SEC cannot penalize LSU for having these guys play, or reverse the ruling and say the SEC can enforce strict penalties, which would include suspending Kiffin for half the season if he were to play those guys, and also fining them 50% of the football department's budget and taking away LSU's voting rights. But Kiffin told me this morning that if he's not allowed to play these guys, he's not going to play them. He's going to follow the rules, no matter where it comes from, the courts or the SEC.
9: As we wait to see who takes the field for LSU on Saturday night, what is this team, which features over 40 transfers, capable of doing this season?
8: 48 to be exact. It's the second most in the SEC, one of the most in the country, including Sam Levitt at quarterback. This team is capable of playing in the college football playoff this year. If you look at their schedule, ESPN's FPI gives them a 75% chance to beat Clemson and to win every other game on their schedule, with the exception of the game against Texas. So when you look at this roster, with or without these guys who dabbled in the NFL for a skinny minute, there's plenty of talent on all sides of the ball. This is yet another team from the SEC that should be in the committee's top 12.
1: We'll see what happens by the end of the season. LSU has a gauntlet to run first. Lane Kiffin certainly in the spotlight off the field. Meanwhile, at Texas, Coach Steve Sarkisian thinks NFL players are NFL players.
10: These players on all of our rosters, not just ours, have been working for 9 months for this moment on Saturday, which then will lead into the next 5 to 6 months. The fact that somebody out there is going to take a player off of an NFL roster and tell somebody who's been doing it for 9 months, go kick rocks, that doesn't sit well with me. I think that's wrong. That morally is wrong. So I think our presidents, ADs, and chancellors got it right, and we'll support it, and we'll fall in line.
1: Meanwhile, our Paul Feinbaum says, focus on the field.
11: It is critical for him to win this game. A couple of weeks ago, Greeny, this was a fait accompli. It was not really going to be close. But there's so many things happening. And by the way, let's say some of these players are eligible. You're talking about players who have not been on that football field in real action. It could be chaotic. And I think that's giving some on the other side, Clemson, a little bit of hope. Because
1: Clemson and LSU this weekend. You'll hear it here on ESPN Radio. SportsCenter All Night continues.
0: Tuesday's Rich Eisen Show is going to be great. The college football season is underway and week zero is upon us. Josh Pate will join us to break it all down. The Patriots Four Downs will be going down with Seth Wickersham in studio, and Jim Harbaugh also stops by. That's Tuesday's Rich Eisen Show on Disney Plus, the ESPN app, and ESPN Radio.
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1: Cubs hit 9 home runs, 3 of them from Alex Bregman. Chicago beats the Brewers 17-3. Ketel Marte returns to the Diamondbacks, apologizing once again. Aaron Donald misses practice Monday, although Coach Sean McVay says that was part of the plan.
2: We've talked about our era with Matthew Stafford, who's the MVP in this. Let's make the most of that time together, because we're fortunate to have the MVP on our team.
3: Les Snead is like, look, not too many teams can have a 37, 38-year-old quarterback who's still an elite quarterback. We do not have to carry him across the finish line.
4: Think about the impact that this move can not only have on Aaron Donald, but other people's legacies. Matthew Stafford gets another one. He has an MVP in his back pocket. He becomes top 5, top 7 quarterback of all time conversation.
1: Rams with a formidable roster as we head to the regular season. Formidable enough to run the table? ESPN analyst Mina Kimes.
5: I think probably the biggest risk to the team in general would be injuries or a lack of depth on the offensive line and the wide receiver position. This came up, of course, during the draft when they took Ty Simpson. And I think it could continue to be an issue, particularly offensive line, because Matthew Stafford, as incredible as he was last season and as good as I expect him to be this year, at his age, there is a disparity in his performance between how he is when he's kept clean versus pressured. That's actually bigger than a lot of quarterbacks in the NFL. And while the Rams offensive line has been very good and they were healthy last year, they're not very particularly deep, especially at tackle. Alaric Jackson, their left tackle, there's some questions about his availability, a potential suspension. We'll see about that. But if they were to lose him for any meaningful amount of time this season, I do think there'd be a pretty significant drop off at either of the tackle positions. So that is something I would monitor, as well as receiver. If they were to lose Adams or Nacua, they're not particularly deep there as well. They couldn't lean on their multiple tight end sets as they did last year. But those would be the two things I would look at as areas of concerns for L.A.
1: L.A. maybe looking to go 17-0. Got to do it week by week. But Aaron Donald is, of course, back in the fold, bolstering an even already strong defense. Earlier on ESPN Radio, our Jeff Darlington.
6: No, he's a veteran. He's 35. Yeah, he doesn't want to go to training camp. Of course, he's okay with week one. He just doesn't want to do camp, which is what, I mean, that was the foregone conclusion for most of camp, that that was going to be the case. He wanted to make sure his body was ready, but he had no business being in there. But, I mean, I don't think you can overstate this tandem of Myles Garrett and Aaron Donald. It's easily, there's never been two players of their magnitude as opposing pass rushers on the same field. It's historic. And if Aaron Donald can hold up, I'm not worried about whether he still has the ability. It's a matter of whether he can stay healthy. But if they can both stay healthy, this is absolutely ridiculous. I have no idea what teams are going to do to combat it.
7: Outside of health, though, it doesn't seem like there's any concerns whatsoever on anybody's part about rust or about any sort of his skill set, you know, dissipating at all.
6: I would say if all of a sudden you saw him and he looked like he'd gained a lot of weight, I mean, he's such a big dude that if he had gained a lot of weight and suddenly you thought, okay, he enjoyed retirement, he doesn't look like that at all. He looks, and the other thing we have to remember here, this is not just some player. This is one of, if not the best defensive player in the history of the NFL. And I don't know that we're necessarily recognizing how different he is than everybody else. Certain people are just built to be able to handle something like this, and I think of the very few on the planet, he is absolutely one of them.

0: And I think they're going to be really good again. The 49ers, who knows if they can field a team with their injuries, but if they can, Kyle Shanahan always has his guys ready, and him and Sean McVay have huge battles. So if you told me that this was certain divisions in the league, I could buy it. I don't think that it is possible to go undefeated in that division.
1: Especially with the white-hot spotlight on Los Angeles as we go into this season with that roster. It's what everybody's been talking about, including here on ESPN Radio.
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4: I know that the Rams are the big winner with Aaron Donald coming back. I think the second biggest winner in all this is the Seattle Seahawks, the defending champs in their own division, because they only have two starters from the Super Bowl who aren't on the team. One of them, Kenneth Walker III, the Super Bowl MVP, goes to Kansas City, but they draft Jadarian Price, and Charbonnet is going to return from injury at some point, be 100%. They're flying under the radar in a really significant way. Not flying under the radar where we're not talking about them at all, but the focus is not on them to repeat in the way it has been in other champions in years past, because we're all looking at the Rams now. They're the villains of the NFL. They're the Dodgers. They are stacked. They are loaded with stars. Everyone, if you're not a Rams fan, wants them to fail. And we're all going to be focused on them. And that allows Seattle, I think, some grace here that most Super Bowl champions, defending champs, don't get.
2: The Golix.
5: Guess where the Rams ranked last year when sending four pass rushers in the league with a 31% pressure rate last year? Number one in the freaking NFL. And now they added Myles Garrett and Aaron Donald in the offseason. You've got a guy who took a year off of football, coming back and joining a line that added the reigning defensive player of the year, and already had a whole trove of young players playing really well for Mike Shula.
2: The Rich Eisen Show.
6: If you want to somehow bottle them both up, oh, this guy did really well against Donald before. Sure, any given Sunday. You face him twice, you know his tendencies, you know this, you know that, fine. You face Garrett, if you're a 49er, once every 4 years. Okay, facing Donald and Garrett together, that's a once-a-week proposition now for the NFL.
2: Matt and Myron.
7: Projected. You don't think it's ridiculous?
8: No, not for a team that's the favorite to win the Super Bowl.
7: Okay, give me the percentage chance that you think the Rams could go undefeated.
8: 68, 70?
7: 68?
8: Potentially. Now, granted.
7: Wait, whoa.
8: Hold on a second.
7: You think there is a 68% chance the Rams are going undefeated?
8: Listen, I wasn't in your math class, so I don't know. Like, maybe it's a little high in the projection. But no, I think it's possible.
7: Okay, that's not okay? 68%.
8: What's the percentage of
7: 2%.
8: It's possible? Okay, somewhere between 2 and 68.
2: Freddie and Harry.
9: For the first time since Kurt Warner, the greatest show on turf, we look at this Rams team that has the expectation of not just making it to the Super Bowl, but winning the whole damn thing. If you are the Rams, not saying you're not used to being the hunted, but not like this.
2: Amber and Ian.
10: It's the mere presence of Aaron Donald and Myles Garrett. Both of those guys require being double teamed. And yeah. So then what? Because there's only so many O-linemen you have.
2: Game night.
11: It was Myles Garrett. Once they added Myles Garrett, he was like, oh, hold on. So you can't double team me? I mean, you can, but, you know, your quarterback is going to get destroyed by Myles Garrett, so you basically can't. And I'm sure he probably retired partly because he got tired of double teams. You don't have to worry about that when you share a defensive line with Myles Garrett.
12: The question is, after being off for 2 years, can you actually go full throttle?
1: Questions are going to be answered between now and wintertime. SportsCenter All Night, ESPN Radio. Also over the weekend, the Jaguars trading for quarterback Quinn Ewers. On the Rich Eisen Show, their coach Liam Cohen.
13: I think Quinn, you know, really followed him a ton at Texas. We interviewed him coming out of the draft and really liked the guy. He's got a great sense of, you know, football. He gets the quarterback position. He's played it at a high level. He was highly recruited, 5-star quarterback, all those things. But really appreciated what he put on tape last year in Miami when he got some of those opportunities to go play, beat Tampa in one of those games there back at home. And I thought he did some really nice things. He's got arm talent, that's for sure. And now it's just about getting him onboarded. Nick Mullins and Joey Aguilar are right here right now as well with us. And all these

0: guys are all hands on deck trying to get him up to speed. Spencer Whipple, our quarterback's coach, obviously very involved. And myself and Grant Yudinski will be a little bit more involved with Trevor as we lead up into the game.
1: Ewers played four games last season, completed two-thirds of his passes, 622 yards, three touchdowns, three picks as well. Raiders could wind up starting Fernando Mendoza sooner rather than later, but should they? Earlier on ESPN Radio, former quarterback and Super Bowl champ Nick Foles.
2: I think you just look at the track record at the teams that have done it the best, or the team that has really done it the best being the Green Bay Packers through the years. Obviously, they had guys that were in the system, you know, Brett Favre, Aaron Rodgers, and now it's Jordan Love, right? This is different. Kirk Cousins is coming in with someone he's familiar with, but on a different team being the Raiders. I'm big in just letting the rookie sit for and learning from Kirk, watching the game, getting to experience game day, the weekly prep. It's very different than college. I know winning a national championship at Indiana, winning the Heisman Trophy, playing at a high level, being with Coach Cignetti, who demands a lot, is going to be so valuable to him and his transition to the NFL. It already has been. But if I was the coach, I know the fans want to see him play. I get it. For his longevity and his development, I think it's super valuable to let a veteran and Kirk Cousins go run this offense, prepare for these games, and allow Fernando to sit on the sidelines and watch him do that.
1: We'll see when he gets to play this season as a rookie. He's no rookie, but he did earn a roster spot. Odell Beckham Jr. is now back with the New York Giants.
3: It was a different feeling. It was, you know, something that I was prepared for, but you never know exactly how it feels until you're really dealing with it. So just truly proud of myself, you know, whatever the outcome was. Like, I came and I gave my best effort, and I earned the right, you know, to be here. Like, this wasn't given to me. You know, I was given the opportunity, but I wasn't given making it here where I'm at. So I'm truly happy about it, but like I say, not satisfied until I find ways to continue to get better and bring my best. You know, I talked to the coaches about it. I said, hold me to the highest standard. It's how it's always been for me, how it always will be. If you see me on a day where you feel like I'm not giving my best, like, wake up. You know what I mean? Like, be better, do better. So I'm excited about that. And as far as what I feel like I could do on the field, I feel confident in that. You know, and I've never allowed anything anyone says to, like, shake that confidence, no matter what. People are going to talk about me regardless, good, bad, whatever it is. It just kind of comes with the nature of truly the hard work that I put in to be able to have that opportunity for someone to speak about me, even on a bad day. You know, slow news day, sometimes people are going to use my name to boost their own whatever it is. So it is what it is. It comes with the territory. You know, my focus will always be just kind of block that out and come here, produce, and be the best me I could be.
1: Odell Beckham Jr. earning one of the 53 spots on the Giants roster. SportsCenter All Night, ESPN Radio. OBJ back with the Giants. Back to baseball, where Ketel Marte is back with the Diamondbacks. Monday playing his first game since August 16th in Atlanta in a stint on the IL, which started with that unexpected absence from a game in Boston. Through an interpreter, he explained,
4: me llevo bien con Tori. 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
5: I get along really well with Torrey, and, you know, in that instance, I failed him by not showing up. That morning I woke up, my body was in pain, and I just couldn't react. No one made the decision for me. I'm the one that made the decision to not show up.
4: Claro, yo como hombre me voy a parar enfrente de ellos, voy a pedirle disculpas, ¿sabe? 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O sea, un error, nosotros somos humanos, y yo creo que un error lo comete cualquiera.
5: Definitely. Like a man, I'm going to stand up in front of them, ask for forgiveness. We're human. We all commit mistakes.
6: Ketel, do you have a message for the fans?
5: ¿Algún mensaje para la afición?
7: The other times that it's happened, I asked for it to never happen again. And it's something that is a work in progress. And I think he told you he's human and he's not perfect. And We all have bad moments and bad days and things that we regret. And for him to come up here and tell you guys that, I know it wasn't easy. And this is as much progress as I've seen him make in communicating with you guys and with me.
1: Marte back in the lineup for the Diamondbacks, who lose to the Phillies 2-1. Phillies finish August at a major league best 21-7 that month. Red Sox facing the Mariners at Fenway. They score two in the bottom of the eighth, one in the bottom of the ninth, and then in the bottom of the tenth.
8: Three balls and two strikes. Bases loaded. The payoff. Swing and a high fly ball. Center field. That'll get it done. Off the monster. Eli White will score. And the Red Sox win another impossible ball game. His first Fenway game since May. Trevor Story has a moment made for a long time. 9-8 the final.
1: His sixth career walk-off hit. WEEI with the call. Red Sox the 9-8 win. Orioles a one-run victory. 2-1 over the Rockies. Baltimore moving half game behind the Guardians for the third wildcard spot in the American League. Being honored in Queens, that's next. 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
1: 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Over the weekend, Roger Federer inducted into the Tennis Hall of Fame in Newport. On the heels of that, Monday, he was honored in New York at the U.S. Open.
2: It's been incredible, and it gave me a chance to look back at all the incredible people that have helped me along the way, the game that I love so much, what it gave me, and also maybe what I can say is just I had a little boy dare to dream when he was young. So I hope everybody who's young in the stadium, young at home, hopefully they have also a dream and they pursue it with the best ability they can, and it can bring you to a place like here tonight or to Newport to get inducted into the International Tennis Hall of Fame. It was incredible. I loved every minute, and I'm a little sad it's over, actually.
1: Impressive career for Roger Federer, certainly an understatement. 20 major singles titles. He was ranked number one for 310 weeks, including a record 237 consecutive weeks. ESPN analyst Andy Roddick knows about that.
3: His legacy will never go away. A lot of people saw what he did when everyone was watching. I had a front row seat to how he behaved when nobody was watching. And Mirka made that point so thoughtfully during the induction ceremony. He's the type of guy where in a training room, someone leaves a piece of trash without saying anything, he throws it away, right? Like he operates with that sort of thoughtfulness all the time, never forgets names, always looks you in the eye, was never better than anyone outside of the tennis court, only inside of the boundaries. So, listen, he made my life hard for 10 years, and I'll consider him a friend forever. I just love the way he goes about his business. And at the core of everything that he believes in is this love for the game, and I'm happy we had this week, starting last Tuesday here in Newport, and now tonight to celebrate my friend Roger.
4: Be very gracious about him, considering that you said he made your life tough for 10 years. I mean, if this guy never exists, if he doesn't come on the scene, you got a few Wimbledons. I mean, you got a few more trophies in the case.
3: That's okay. Yeah, listen, Roger spoke about the journey, the camaraderie, the community of tennis. That doesn't often know whether it's a Wimbledon title or not. What we'll share forever is bigger than that. I know he has those relationships all across tennis.
4: So many people, when they watch this guy play tennis, just felt things they'd never felt before watching an athlete.
3: Yeah, he was fantastic. I mean, we talk about his five finals. I was in one of them in 2006, and he could turn any stadium into a home game, even for an American playing here in the U.S. Open final, but it was well-deserved.
1: Andy Roddick, who happens to be the last American man to win a Grand Slam singles title. That was the U.S. Open in 2003. Back to baseball. Padres, a 5-0 shutout of the Reds, who were shut out for the 15th time this season. As for the Mets and Rays,
5: the 1-1. Swing and a fly ball, left center field. Mullins racing back at the track. It is gone! Mark Vientos goes deep to left center field in his first game back. He gives the Mets a 2-0 lead in the seventh inning.
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6: How good is that?
7: Are you not entertained?
0: Number 4.
1: Astros maintain their 2-game lead in the division with a win over the White Sox and a first for Nelson Velasquez since joining Houston. AVME.
8: Swings and hammers. Left field. There's your first. How do you like that? Astros take the lead on Velasquez's laser shot to left field.
0: Number 3.
1: For Washington, Dalen Lyle with a solo shot in the fifth against the Marlins. Then he put them in front in the seventh. Nationals Radio Network.
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10: Lyle cracks one. Deep right field. Back toward the bullpen. And it is gone. Off the facing of the second deck. And the Nationals lead 4-3.
0: Number 2.
1: Washington getting 2 homers from Lyle. Cubs get a 3-homer night. Cubs Radio Network.
11: Drilled in the air. Deep left field. It's got a chance. Gone. Good call, run. You like the matchup, and so did Alex Bregman. Here's another deep drive. Get out the tape measure, long gone. Cubs go back to back. Bregman with his second of the game. A long drive. Home run to left. His third of the game. And the Cubs, with their ninth, have just set a team record.
0: Number one.
1: At Fenway, Red Sox and Mariners came down to the 10th. WEEI.
5: Three balls and two strikes. Bases loaded. The payoff.

0: Boston's first win after trailing by at least three in the eighth inning in more than 2 years. Cal Raleigh with a solo home run in the loss, seventh homer in his last 10 games, number 20 on the season, fifth consecutive 20-homer season. Well, they're smiling at the very least in L.A. That's next. 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
0: 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We're just over a week away from the start of the NFL season. College football hits full stride this weekend, but speaking of hits, there were the top two teams in the NL Central meeting at Wrigley, and coming off a weekend that saw Pete Crow Armstrong go yard five times in two games, Monday would feature Alex Bregman.
2: And the 2-2.
3: Drilled in the air, deep left field, it's got a chance, gone! Good call, run. You like the matchup, and so did Alex Bregman. A two-run homer, a line drive, straight away in left field, and the Cubs have opened up a 6-0 lead. Here's another deep drive. Get out the tape measure, long gone. Cubs go back-to-back. Alex Bregman with his second of the game.
15: This is the way I make my living.
16: Yeah. If you don't lob it, I'm going to whack it.
3: Here's his third bomb. Exactly what Bregman just did. A long drive. Home run to left. His third of the game. And the Cubs, with their ninth, have just set a team record. Most homers in a game in franchise history.
0: They're the fourth different team in Major League history to hit nine homers in a game. Cubs Radio Network with the calls. Cubs, a 17-3 rout of the Brewers. Chicago with 62 home runs in the month of August, second most in a calendar month in baseball history. In 2019, the Yankees had 74 in August of that summer. Cubs with the 17-3 win over the Brewers. Nine homers. Alex Bregman had three of them.
17: What's the best part of a massive day like this?
18: Oh, it's fun. It's a blast. Obviously, playing in front of this atmosphere, it's a lot cooler doing it at home. So just happy with the team effort today, honestly. Big win for us, and ready to go to bed and get back after it tomorrow.
17: Are you superstitious at all? Will you take anything you did from today and carry it over to tomorrow?
18: Try and do it again.
17: What did you think of what Clay Holmes did for you guys? It again, and just another awesome start.
18: Thought he was awesome. I thought he had 5-6 pitches working, mixed in a few four seams today, some curveball, sweeper, cutter combo, three different spins, and the sinker changeup was great as well. So I thought he did a great job just attacking his zone and not giving in.
0: Bregman with Marquee Sports Network after the win over Milwaukee. 12 homers for Bregman in the month of August, second most in baseball behind his teammate, Pete Crow Armstrong, who has 14. Kyle Harrison for Milwaukee, 3 2/3, gave up 9 earned runs and 5 homers. He had an ERA of 1.5 in his first two starts against the Cubs this season, including 7 shutout innings with 11 strikeouts on May 20th at Wrigley. Didn't fare as well in this one. Cubs with the 17-3 win. Braves went into Monday with the longest active win streak in the majors. They put their 7-game win streak on the line with the Giants in town.
19: 2-2. Hill swings, lines it over first. That's a fair ball. It'll reach the fence on a couple of bounces. Kisner has scored. Furman has scored. And into second with a pinch hit 2-run double is Turner Hill. Giants lead 5-3.
20: Here's the pitch. Eldridge swings, line drive, base hit into left field. Turner being waved around third. Yastrzemski up with it. The throw home is not in time. Hill in with a head first dive. Bryce Eldridge delivers. It's 6-3 Giants.
0: Call on KNBR. Giants a 7-3 win over the Braves, who had that 7-game win streak come to an end. Giants have won 10 of their 12 matchups against the Braves over the last two seasons, including 5 straight wins at Truist Park. Rafael Devers, 1-for-3 with his 30th home run of the season. First Giants player to reach 30 in a season before September, since Barry Bonds did it in 2004. In the American League, Central and West continue to be battleground divisions. In the Central, White Sox trying to put a little more cushion between themselves and Cleveland. Guardians idle on Monday. Astros leading the West, starting the week with a 2-game lead in the division. Houston hosting Chicago.
21: Swings and hammers. Left field. There's your first. How do you like that? Astros take the lead on Velasquez's
2: Laser shot to left field.
0: His first as an Astro. KBME with the call. Astros double up the White Sox 6-3. Chicago losing back-to-back games following their four-game win streak. They lead the Central by three games. First time since 2021 they'll enter September leading the division. As for the Astros, Yordan Alvarez, 1-for-3 with a walk and an RBI. He'd be the first player to lead the league in Triple Crown categories entering September since Dick Allen in 1972. Astros maintain their lead over the Rangers in the AL West as Texas was keeping pace. Jacob DeGrom shutting down the Athletics.
15: 2-2. Swing and a miss. Slider downstairs. McNeil chases and DeGrom strikes his former teammate out.
0: 105-3, the Fan. Rangers an 8-1 win over the Athletics. DeGrom, 7 innings. No earned runs, no walks, 8 strikeouts. His second shutout outing in his last 3 starts. Rangers get the win. 15th game this season where they've scored 8 runs or more. Athletics now 12-30 since the All-Star break. That's the worst in Major League Baseball. Rangers with the win. 2 games behind Houston in the West. Game and a half behind Cleveland for the 3rd wild card spot in the American League. And as for the division, Astros still holding the lead by 2. That means they will enter September with the division lead for the 8th time in the last 10 seasons. They won the division in 6 of those previous 7 instances. SportsCenter All Night, ESPN Radio.
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23: Good to be able to get Aaron back into the mix. It's going to be a day at a time for us, and then we'll see what that ramp-up period looks like, but we're obviously excited to be able to have him back.
24: Once you choose to come back, you're all the way back in. So everything just played out how it played out, and we're here now.
0: He is once again a Rams defensive tackle. Aaron Donald, though, did not practice Monday. Coach Sean McVay saying it was part of the plan all along. Speaking of having a plan, Rams general manager Les Snead says the plan is to go all in this season.
25: I'll keep it simple. We've talked about our era with Matthew Stafford, who's the MVP in this. Let's make the most of that time together, right? We should. We believe that's the right thing to do because we're fortunate to have the MVP on our team playing quarterback at his age. That's a fortunate thing that we're going to try to take advantage of, and we'll get to the future in the future.
0: As for more of the reaction from inside the Rams facility, ESPN Rams reporter Lindsay Theory.
26: Sean McVay put it best. Everybody has a little extra bounce in their step. But this is what was most interesting to me in learning about this. 14 weeks ago, when this really became a percolating issue for Aaron Donald, one team executive tells me he was actually really surprised to learn that Aaron Donald was even considering coming back. Sean McVay also expressed that he was surprised when Aaron first expressed an interest in returning because, as McVay put it, when he retired, he meant it. And going forward, they continue to have conversations, but Aaron Donald never expressed an interest in returning until, obviously, he did. And now the Rams and Sean McVay are very excited to have him back. Obviously, he's going to be joining Myles Garrett, but he also joins a young front that includes Kobe Turner, Byron Young, and Braden Fisk. And I spoke with Braden Fisk before Donald's decision came down. Braden Fisk telling me, what more could you ask for than playing with 2 future Hall of Famers?
27: The Rams play their first regular season game in just 10 days in Australia. What can you tell us about the plan to utilize Donald in week 1?
26: Yeah, I asked Aaron Donald what his expectation was for week 1 with that game being in Australia. He tells me that he's taking it day by day. He says he wants to earn everything around here. He doesn't want anything given to him. We really saw that in day 1 of practice when Aaron Donald was at the back of the line. That's just not something we're quite used to seeing. That being said, there is no timeline really put on his return. He does not want to rush it. Sean McVay will not also set a date as to when we're going to see him in action. But I can tell you that after covering Aaron Donald since 2016, it would be very surprising if we do not see him take the field, at least in some capacity, in that week 1 matchup against the 49ers in Australia.
0: Sean McVay not wanting to put a timeline on when Aaron Donald will play, but didn't rule out Donald traveling to Australia to play in the season opener against the Niners. How should McVay manage him this season? ESPN analyst Dan Orlovsky.
28: Aaron Donald came back to play one more season and win the Super Bowl, not just to have another year under his belt. And so I think the goal should be starting from the end and working backwards. How do you get the best version of Aaron Donald in January and into February? Because that's what the end result for this team should be. So I think September is a little bit of feel it out. Is it 10 snaps a game? Is it 12 snaps a game? Is it situational? You're trying not to overexert him early in that season. You're not going to win the Super Bowl in September anyway. So I think it's just trying trying to figure out what's going to be best for him for the long haul. This is a team that should play 20 games this year. That's a long year. And so I think you're trying to take it slow early on and see what he has.
0: Rams were a Super Bowl favorite before Donald returned, and now they add another key piece on defense. To the guys at PTI, Frank Isola, Tony Kornheiser.
1: Hi, Frank. What is your reaction to Aaron Donald coming out of retirement?
5: I think it's great, obviously, for the Rams. I think it's a scary proposition for the rest of the NFL. I understand Aaron Donald hadn't played for 2 years, but when he did play, we're talking about one of the all-time great players. He looks like he's in terrific shape. And obviously, he came back, Tony, because he believes they have a chance to win. And they also added Myles Garrett during the offseason. Between the two of them, they have 236 career sacks, or 56 career sacks. So they could be a dominant defense. And if you look at that division, is brutal. With San Francisco and obviously the Super Bowl champs there. The two games they lost in Seattle, week 16, and then the NFC Championship game, they gave up 69 points. That includes 31 in the NFC title game. So the Rams knew they had to get better defensively. How about getting better defensively with these two guys? How are you going to double team them? You can't double team both guys. So they have a chance to be a really, really special team with a great defense.
1: That's very exciting. That division that you're talking about with Seattle, which is the Super Bowl champion, and San Francisco, that's like the group of death in the World Cup. Arizona, there's no chance. Nobody is going to bet that Arizona is going to win any divisional games whatsoever. It's exciting for the league. It gives you a reason to watch a lot of football. What you don't know, and because everybody anticipated this was going to happen, the walk up to this has been months. What you don't know is what Aaron Donald's body is going to feel like after the second game, after the third game, after the fourth game. If Aaron Donald's going to sit in a cold tub and say to himself, what am I doing here? This is completely insane. I mean, it gives everyone a chance to certainly make the Rams, if not the favorite, a favorite. Just one stat going out of this, though. In the last 30 years, the Rams are now on the betting line plus 500 to win the Super Bowl. In the last 30 years, there have been 20 such teams going into a season plus 500 to win a Super Bowl. And what they all have in common is they didn't. None of them won the Super Bowl. So we'll see how the Rams do. We'll see.
5: Yeah. Well, look at it this way. Let me give you a scenario. If they finish with the best record in the NFC, that means you get a bye. They would, in theory, play two games at SoFi. And if they were to win both of them, the Super Bowl is at SoFi. So they may not have to travel at all in the postseason. Pretty amazing. That's it. We're done. Back to you.
0: Rams and their roster certainly formidable, especially on defense. Earlier on the Pat McAfee Show,
6: it just doesn't feel real that Aaron Donald and Myles Garrett are going to line up next to each other. From the beginning of this whole conversation about Myles Garrett coming back and being like, could that entice Aaron Donald to potentially want to come out of retirement? 2 years removed, he retired at the peak of football and of his game as a world champion. 2 years into retirement, I think he was obviously, like most football players, especially at the top of the game, maybe getting a little itch, you know, trying to scratch that itch a little bit, working out, how you doing, keep it moving. Sees Myles Garrett get sent over to Los Angeles Rams. He goes, wait a minute, me and Myles Garrett next to each other, somebody's got to get doubled. Somebody's not going to get doubled. One of us is not. This seems like a dream scenario of the Avengers. And then he finds out he can get paid $20 million, up to $30 million to do as such, and he doesn't come back until the end of training camp. I mean, this feels like a perfect setup for Aaron Donald and the Los Angeles Rams.
0: And if the Rams do get another ring?
7: This is a team that has four Hall of Famers on it and a coach that is trending towards being in that conversation as well. If they're healthy, meaningful game, meaning like win or go home, I don't think anybody can keep it within single digits as long as they're healthy. Oh. It's a long road to get there. And think about the impact that this move can not only have on Aaron Donald, but other people's legacies. Matthew Stafford gets another one. He has an MVP in his back pocket. He becomes top five, top seven quarterback of all time conversation. The same with Sean McVay. A second Super Bowl puts him in to a different echelon. I think this, and also it puts pressure on them like we haven't seen in two decades. Like the Patriots going undefeated. That's the type of pressure I think that is in L.A.
0: ESPN analyst Dan Orlovsky. Aaron Donald, back in L.A. Look who's out in L.A. That's next. SportsCenter All Night continues. It's ESPN Radio.
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1: 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First round action continuing at the U.S. Open Monday on the women's side. The top seed moves on.
2: And there it is. Sabalenka survives the first round.
3: By 2 sets in love, 16.
2: Soria pushed her. But she's through. The two-time defending champion and world number one.
1: Sabalenka advancing in straight sets. Two-time reigning U.S. Open champion, seeking to become the first woman to win 3 straight since Serena Williams did it between 2012 and 2014. The 8 seed, Iga Swiatek, advances in straight sets. Naomi Osaka also moves on in straight sets. Both sets, though, were tiebreakers. Osaka moving into the second round. First season since 2018, she's won a match at all 4 majors. On the men's side, the 2 seed moving on, Carlos Alcaraz playing his first singles match since Barcelona in mid-April. We had to withdraw from that event due to a right wrist injury. He's now 21-0 in opening round matches at majors. The 8th seed, Ben Shelton of America, 4-set win, dropped the first set before winning the next 3. Shelton was broken 3 times on serve in the opening set before finally moving on.
4: Started off with a little bit of nerves tonight, but honestly, I found my rhythm at some point through the second set. Obviously, a lot of credit to Talon. He's a difficult player to play. He doesn't give you a lot of rhythm, has an attacking game style, and I found things really difficult for the first set tonight. So really happy to be out here on Ash again. This is where I feel comfortable and happy to be playing in front of you guys.
5: Understandable, your first round match on Ash. Roger Federer is in the house. The nerves would be there. How do you work your way through the nerves in a match?
4: I think it's situation scenarios I've been in before. Been down a set or even worse in this tournament and in other tournaments throughout the year. I think that, you know, knowing that I was going to find my game as it goes and kind of use the crowd as inspiration when I needed it was a big part for me tonight and really helped me through it.
1: Shelton into the second round of the U.S. Open for the 4th consecutive year. As the 8th seed, the 11th seed, Francis Tiafoe, advances, took him 5 sets. 22nd consecutive major win in first round matches, though 9th consecutive first round win at the U.S. Open, but needed 5 sets to get there. SportsCenter All Night, ESPN Radio.
6: Big 12 unanimously agreed to ban professionals from returning to Big 12 schools in all sports. This follows in line with similar concepts announced by the Big 10 and SEC.
7: The obvious has come to fruition. People in college athletics don't want people who leave the NFL and come back to college athletics.
1: Focus will be on the field this week for college football, but it is a key week for college athletics. Shakeup at UCLA, as the school fires athletic director Martin Jarman on Monday in a letter to the community. The school chancellor explaining the moves, citing that the Bruins athletics, quote, currently carries a significant financial deficit and its current path is not sustainable. Meanwhile, there's the divisiveness in college football over whether players who were on NFL rosters during training camp should be on the field in college this coming week. That will hit a courtroom on Thursday. ESPN's Heather Dinich.
8: Kiffin said earlier today that it's way too early in the week to try to predict if these guys will play on Saturday in the season opener against Clemson, let alone start. He did, however, say that 2 of them are practicing, former Notre Dame defensive lineman Junior Tui Halamaka and tight end Daquan Wright, who was cut by the Cleveland Browns, are practicing. Both the SEC and Kiffin have said that is not breaking any rules. They're allowed to practice. But the SEC and LSU are both waiting for a judge in Baton Rouge to rule on Thursday whether it's going to uphold the original ruling, which is saying the SEC cannot penalize LSU for having these guys play, or reverse the ruling and say the SEC can enforce strict penalties, which would include suspending Kiffin for half the season if he were to play those guys, and also fining them 50% of the football department's budget and taking away LSU's voting rights. But Kiffin told me this morning that if he's not allowed to play these guys, he's not going to play them. He's going to follow the rules no matter where it comes from, the courts or the SEC.
9: As we wait to see who takes the field for LSU on Saturday night, what is this team, which features over 40 transfers, capable of doing this season?
8: 48 to be exact. It's the second most in the SEC, one of the most in the country, including Sam Levitt at quarterback. This team is capable of playing in the college football playoff this year. If you look at their schedule, ESPN's FPI gives them a 75% chance to beat Clemson and to win every other game on their schedule, with the exception of the game against Texas. So when you look at this roster, with or without these guys who dabbled in the NFL for a skinny minute, there's plenty of talent on all sides of the ball. This is yet another team from the SEC that should be in the committee's top 12.
1: We'll see what happens by the end of the season. LSU has a gauntlet to run first. Lane Kiffin certainly in the spotlight off the field. Meanwhile, at Texas, Coach Steve Sarkisian thinks NFL players are NFL players.
10: These players on all of our rosters, not just ours, have been working for 9 months for this moment on Saturday, which then will lead into the next 5 to 6 months. The fact that somebody out there is going to take a player on off of an NFL roster and tell somebody who's been doing it for 9 months, go kick rocks, that doesn't sit well with me. I think that's wrong. That morally is wrong. So I think our presidents, ADs, and chancellors got it right, and we'll support it, and we'll fall in line.
1: Meanwhile, our Paul Feinbaum says, focus on the field.
11: It is critical for him to win this game. A couple of weeks ago, Greeny, this was a fait accompli. It was not really going to be close, but there's so many things happening. And by the way, let's say some of these players are eligible. You're talking about players who have not been on that football field in real action. It could be chaotic. And I think that's giving some on the other side, Clemson, a little bit of hope. Because
1: Clemson and LSU this weekend. You'll hear it here on ESPN Radio. SportsCenter All Night continues.
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1: Cubs hit 9 home runs, 3 of them from Alex Bregman. Chicago beats the Brewers 17-3. Ketel Marte returns to the Diamondbacks, apologizing once again. Aaron Donald misses practice Monday, although Coach Sean McVay says that was part of the plan.
2: We've talked about our era with Matthew Stafford, who's the MVP in this. Let's make the most of that time together, because we're fortunate to have the MVP on our team.
3: Les Dean is like, look, not too many teams can have a 37, 38-year-old quarterback who's still an elite quarterback. We do not have to carry him across the finish line.
4: Think about the impact that this move can not only have on Aaron Donald, but other people's legacies. Matthew Stafford gets another one. He has an MVP in his back pocket. He becomes top 5, top 7 quarterback of all time conversation.
1: Rams with a formidable roster as we head to the regular season. Formidable enough to run the table? ESPN analyst Mina Kimes.
5: I think probably the biggest risk to the team in general would be injuries or a lack of depth on the offensive line and the wide receiver position. This came up, of course, during the draft when they took Ty Simpson. And I think it could continue to be an issue, particularly offensive line, because Matthew Stafford, as incredible as he was last season and as good as I expect him to be this year, at his age, there is a disparity in his performance between how he is when he's kept clean versus pressured. That's actually bigger than a lot of quarterbacks in the NFL. And while the Rams offensive line has been very good and they were healthy last year, they're not very particularly deep, especially at tackle. Alaric Jackson, their left tackle, there's some questions about his availability, a potential suspension. We'll see about that. But if they were to lose him for any meaningful amount of time this season, I do think there'd be a pretty significant drop off at either of the tackle positions. So that is something I would monitor, as well as receiver. If they were to lose Adams or Nacua, they're not particularly deep there as well. They couldn't lean on their multiple tight end sets as they did last year. But those would be the two things I would look at as areas of concerns for L.A.
1: Maybe looking to go 17-0. Got to do it week by week. But Aaron Donald is, of course, back in the fold, bolstering an even already strong defense. Earlier on ESPN Radio, our Jeff Darlington.
6: No, he's a veteran. He's 35. Yeah, he doesn't want to go to training camp. Of course, he's okay with week one. He just doesn't want to do camp, which is what, I mean, that was the foregone conclusion for most of camp, that that was going to be the case. He wanted to make sure his body was ready, but he had no business being in there. But, I mean, I don't think you can overstate this tandem of Myles Garrett and Aaron Donald. It's easily, there's never been two players of their magnitude as opposing pass rushers on the same field. It's historic. And if Aaron Donald can hold up, I'm not worried about whether he still has the ability. It's a matter of whether he can stay healthy. But if they can both stay healthy, this is absolutely ridiculous. I have no idea what teams are going to do to combat it.
7: Outside of health, though, it doesn't seem like there's any concerns whatsoever on anybody's part about rust or about any sort of his skill set, you know, dissipating at all.
6: I would say if all of a sudden you saw him and he looked like he'd gained a lot of weight, I mean, he's such a big dude that if he had gained a lot of weight and suddenly you thought, okay, he enjoyed retirement, he doesn't look like that at all. He looks, and the other thing we have to remember here, this is not just some player. This is one of, if not the best defensive player in the history of the NFL. And I don't know that we're necessarily recognizing how different he is than everybody else. Certain people are just built to be able to handle something like this, and I think of the very few on the planet, he is absolutely one of them.
8: The whole damn undefeated talk, Jeff, though, drives me insane.
6: Yeah,
8: I mean, that's a lack of respect for a week in, week out, and how hard it is to win on Sundays.
6: Well, I think also the fact that, I mean, I fully recognize how good this team is going to be, but they're in a division that does not, even when the Patriots nearly did it, they were in the AFC East, and the Jets, Bills, and Dolphins were all pretty horrific at that point. So, like, that's not what they're dealing with in L.A. I mean, it's the defending champs who, by the way, should be better this year. Like, that defense was monstrous last year.

0: Unsportsmanlike.
1: I know that the Rams are the big winner with Aaron Donald coming back. I think the second biggest winner in all of this is the Seattle Seahawks, the defending champs in their own division, because they only have two starters from the Super Bowl who aren't on the team. One of them, Kenneth Walker III, the Super Bowl MVP, goes to Kansas City, but they draft Jadarian Price, and Charbonnet is going to return from injury at some point, be 100%. They're flying under the radar in a really significant way. Not flying under the radar where we're not talking about them at all, but the focus is not on them to repeat in the way it has been in other champions in years past, because we're all looking at the Rams now. They're the villains of the NFL. They're the Dodgers. They are stacked. They are loaded with stars. Everyone, if you're not a Rams fan, wants them to fail. And we're all going to be focused on them. And that allows Seattle, I think, some grace here that most Super Bowl champions, defending champs, don't get.
0: The Golix.
2: Guess where the Rams ranked last year when sending four pass rushers in the league with a 31% pressure rate last year? Number one in the freaking NFL. And now they added Myles Garrett and Aaron Donald in the offseason. You've got a guy who took a year off of football, coming back and joining a line that added the reigning defensive player of the year, and already had a whole trove of young players playing really well for Mike Shula.
0: The Rich Eisen Show.
3: If you want to somehow bottle them both up, oh, this guy did really well against Donald before. Sure, any given Sunday. You face him twice, you know his tendencies, you know this, you know that. Fine. You face Garrett, if you're a 49er, once every 4 years. Okay. Facing Donald and Garrett together, that's a once-a-week proposition now for the NFL.
0: Matt and Myron.
4: Projected. You don't think it's ridiculous?
5: No, not for a team that's the favorite to win the Super Bowl.
4: Give me the percentage chance that you think the Rams could go undefeated.
5: 68, 70?
4: 68?
5: Potentially. Now, granted.
4: Wait,
5: hold on a second.
4: You think there is a 68% chance the Rams are going undefeated?
5: Listen, I wasn't in your math class, so I don't know. Like, maybe it's a little high in the projection. But no, I think it's possible.
4: Okay, but that's not 68%.
5: What's the percentage of
4: 2%.
5: It's possible? 2%. Okay, somewhere between 2 and 68.
0: Freddie and Harry.
6: For the first time since Kurt Warner, the greatest show on turf, we look at this Rams team that has the expectation of not just making it to the Super Bowl, but winning the whole damn thing. If you are the Rams, not saying you're not used to being the hunted, but not like this.
0: Amber and Ian.
7: It's the mere presence of Aaron Donald and Myles Garrett. Both of those guys require being double teamed. And yeah. So then what? Because there's only so many O-linemen you have.
0: Game night.
8: It was Myles Garrett. Once they added Myles Garrett, he was like, oh, hold on. So right. You can't double team me? I mean, you can, but, you know, your quarterback is going to get destroyed by Myles Garrett, so you basically can't. And I'm sure he probably retired partly because he got tired of double teams. You don't have to worry about that when you share a defensive line with Myles Garrett.
9: The question is, after being off for 2 years, can you actually go full throttle?
10: Questions are going to be answered between now and wintertime. Sports Center all night, ESPN Radio. Also over the weekend, the Jaguars trading for quarterback Quinn Ewers. On the Rich Eisen Show, their coach Liam Cohen.
11: I think Quinn, you know, really followed him a ton at Texas. We interviewed him coming out of the draft and really liked the guy. He's got a great sense of, you know, football. He gets the quarterback position. He's played it at a high level. He was highly recruited, 5-star quarterback, all those things. But really appreciated what he put on tape last year in Miami when he got some of those opportunities to go play, beat Tampa in one of those games there back at home. And I thought he did some really nice things. He's got arm talent, that's for sure. And now it's just about getting him onboarded. Nick Mullins and Joey Aguilar are right here right now as well with us. And all these guys are all hands on deck trying to get him up to speed. Spencer Whipple, our quarterback's coach, obviously very involved. And myself and Grant Udinski will be a little bit more involved with Trevor as we lead up into the game.
10: Ewers played 4 games last season, completed 2/3 of his passes, 622 yards, 3 touchdowns, 3 picks as well. Raiders could wind up starting Fernando Mendoza sooner rather than later, but should they? Earlier on ESPN Radio, former quarterback and Super Bowl champ Nick Foles.
12: I think you just look at the track record at the teams that have done it the best or the team that has

0: really done it the best being the Green Bay Packers through the years. Obviously, they had guys that were in the system, you know, Brett Favre, Aaron Rodgers, and now it's Jordan Love, right? This is different. Kirk Cousins is coming in with someone he's familiar with, but on a different team being the Raiders. I'm big in just letting the rookie sit for and learning from Kirk, watching the game, getting to experience game day, the weekly prep. It's very different than college. I know winning a national championship at Indiana, winning the Heisman Trophy, playing at a high level, being with Coach Cignetti, who demands a lot, is going to be so valuable to him and his transition to the NFL. It already has been. But if I was the coach, I'm not. I know the fans want to see him play. I get it. For his longevity and his development, I think it's super valuable to let a veteran and Kirk Cousins go run this offense, prepare for these games, and allow Fernando to sit on the sidelines and watch him do that.
1: We'll see when he gets to play this season as a rookie. He's no rookie, but he did earn a roster spot. Odell Beckham Jr. is now back with the New York Giants.
2: It was a different feeling. It was, you know, something that I was prepared for, but you never know exactly how it feels until you're really dealing with it. So just truly proud of myself, you know, whatever the outcome was. Like, I came and I gave my best effort and I earned the right, you know, to be here. Like, this wasn't given to me. You know, I was given the opportunity, but I wasn't given making it here where I'm at. So I'm truly happy about it. But like I say, not satisfied until I find ways to continue to get better and bring my best. You know, I talked to the coaches about it. I said, hold me to the highest standard. It's how it's always been for me, how it always will be. If you see me on a day where you feel like I'm not giving my best, like, wake up, you know what I mean? Like, be better, do better. So I'm excited about that. And as far as what I feel like I could do on the field, I feel confident in that. You know, and I've never allowed anything anyone says to, like, shake their confidence, no matter what. People are going to talk about me regardless, good, bad, whatever it is. It just kind of comes with the nature of truly the hard work that I put in to be able to have that opportunity for someone to speak about me, even on a bad day. You know, slow news days, sometimes people are going to use my name to boost their own whatever it is. So it is what it is. It comes with the territory. You know, my focus will always be just kind of block that out and come here, produce, and be the best me I could be.
1: Odell Beckham Jr. earning one of the 53 spots on the Giants roster. SportsCenter All Night, ESPN Radio. OBJ back with the Giants. Back to baseball, where Ketel Marte is back with the Diamondbacks. Monday playing his first game since August 16th in Atlanta. In a stint on the IL, which started with that unexpected absence from a game in Boston. Through an interpreter, he explained,
3: me llevo bien con Tori. 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
4: I get along really well with Torrey, and, you know, in that instance, I failed him by not showing up. That morning I woke up, my body was in pain, and I just couldn't react. No one made the decision for me. I'm the one that made the decision to not show up.
3: Claro, yo como hombre me voy a parar enfrente de ellos, voy a pedirle disculpas, ¿sabes? 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O sea, un error, nosotros somos humanos y yo creo que un error lo comete cualquiera.
4: Definitely. Like a man, I'm going to stand up in front of them, ask for forgiveness. We're human. We all commit mistakes.
5: Ketel, do you have a message for the fans?
4: ¿Algún mensaje para la afición?
6: The other times that it's happened, I asked for it to never happen again. And it's something that is a work in progress. And I think he told you he's human and he's not perfect. And we all have bad moments and bad days and things that we regret. And for him to come up here and tell you guys that, I know it wasn't easy. And this is as much progress as I've seen him make in communicating with you guys and with me.
1: Marte back in the lineup for the Diamondbacks, who lose to the Phillies 2-1. Phillies finish August at a major league best 21-7 that month. Red Sox facing the Mariners at Fenway. They score two in the bottom of the eighth, one in the bottom of the ninth, and then in the bottom of the tenth.
7: Three balls and two strikes. Bases loaded. The payoff. Swinging a high fly ball. Center field. That'll get it done. Off the monster. Eli White will score. And the Red Sox win another impossible ball game. His first Fenway game since
1: His sixth career walk-off hit. WEEI with the call. Red Sox the 9-8 win. Orioles a one-run victory, 2-1 over the Rockies. Baltimore moving half game behind the Guardians for the third wildcard spot in the American League. Being honored in Queens, that's next. Sports Center all night. It's ESPN Radio.
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1: 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Over the weekend, Roger Federer inducted into the Tennis Hall of Fame in Newport on the heels of that. Monday, he was honored in New York at the U.S. Open.
2: It's been incredible, and it gave me a chance to look back at all the incredible people that have helped me along the way, the game that I love so much, what it gave me, and also maybe what I can say is just I had a little boy dare to dream when he was young. So I hope everybody who's young in the stadium, young at home, hopefully they have also a dream and they pursue it with the best ability they can, and can bring it to a place like here tonight or to Newport to get inducted into the International Tennis Hall of Fame. It was incredible. I loved every minute, and I'm a little sad it's over, actually.
1: Impressive career for Roger Federer, certainly an understatement. 20 major singles titles. He was ranked number one for 310 weeks, including a record 237 consecutive weeks. ESPN analyst Andy Roddick knows about that.
3: His legacy will never go away. A lot of people saw what he did when everyone was watching. I had a front row seat to how he behaved when nobody was watching. And Mirka made that point so thoughtfully during the induction ceremony. He's the type of guy where in a training room, someone leaves a piece of trash without saying anything, he throws it away, right? Like he operates with that sort of thoughtfulness all the time, never forgets names, always looks you in the eye, was never better than anyone outside of the tennis court, only inside of the boundaries. So, listen, he made my life hard for 10 years, and I'll consider him a friend forever. I just love the way he goes about his business. And at the core of everything that he believes in is this love for the game, and I'm happy we had this week, starting last Tuesday here in Newport, and now tonight to celebrate my friend Roger.
4: Be very gracious about him, considering that you said he made your life tough for 10 years. I mean, if this guy never exists, so you come on the scene, you got a few Wimbledons. I mean, you got a few more trophies in the case.
3: That's okay. Yeah, listen, Roger spoke about the journey, the camaraderie, the community of tennis. That doesn't often know whether it's a Wimbledon title or not. What we'll share forever is bigger than that. I know he has those relationships all across tennis.
4: So many people, when they watch this guy play tennis, just felt things they'd never felt before watching an athlete.
3: Yeah, he was fantastic. I mean, we talk about his five finals. I was in one of them in 2006, and he could turn any stadium into a home game, even for an American playing here in the U.S. Open final, but it was well-deserved.
1: Andy Roddick, who happens to be the last American man to win a Grand Slam singles title. That was the U.S. Open in 2003. Back to baseball. Padres, a 5-0 shutout of the Reds, who were shut out for the 15th time this season. As for the Mets and Rays,
5: the 1-1 swing and a fly ball left center field. Mullins racing back at the track. It is gone. Mark Vientos goes deep to left center field in his first game back. He gives the Mets a 2-0 lead in the seventh inning.
1: 880 ESPN New York, 3-2 the final as the Mets get the win.
0: Sports Center All Night. 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
6: How good is that?
7: Are you not entertained?
0: Number 4.
1: Astros maintain their 2-game lead in the division with a win over the White Sox and a first for Nelson Velasquez since joining Houston. KVME.
8: Swings and hammers. Left field. There's your first. How do you like that? Astros take the lead on Velasquez's laser shot to left field.
0: Number 3.
1: For Washington, Dalen Lyle with a solo shot in the fifth against the Marlins. Then he'd put them in front in the seventh. Nationals Radio Network.
9: The 1-0.
10: Lyle cracks one. Deep right field. Back toward the bullpen. And it is gone. Off the facing of the second deck. And the Nationals lead 4-3.
0: Number 2.
1: Washington getting two homers from Lyle. Cubs get a 3-homer night. Cubs Radio Network.
11: Drilled in the air, deep left field. It's got a chance. Gone. Good call, run. You like the matchup, and so did Alex Bregman. Here's another deep drive. Get out the tape measure. Long gone. Cubs go back-to-back. Alex Bregman with his second of the game. A long drive. Home run to left. His third of the game. And the Cubs with their ninth have just set a team record.
0: Number one.
1: At Fenway, Red Sox and Mariners came down to the 10th. WEEI.
5: Three balls and two strikes. Base is loaded. The payoff. Swinging a high fly ball. Center field. That'll get it done. Off the monster. Eli White will score. And the Red Sox win another impossible ball game. His first Fenway game since May. Trevor Story has a moment made for a long time. 9-8 the final.
1: Boston's first win after trailing by at least three in the eighth inning in more than 2 years. Cal Raleigh with a solo home run in the loss, seventh homer in his last 10 games, number 20 on the season, fifth consecutive 20-homer season. Well, they're smiling at the very least in L.A. That's next. 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
0: 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The Braves trying to make it 8 in a row against the Giants.
12: Swing a fly ball to deep center field. Cox back to the wall. Cox is going to leap, and it's out of his reach and a home run.
0: The Phillies and D-backs go at it in Arizona.
13: Stott swings and drives it high and deep to right field. It is well on its way.
0: We have the latest on Lane Kiffin trying to get former NFL players on LSU's roster.
22: If it makes your team better and it's legal to do and your players want it, I'll take the hit publicly for it.
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1: 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We're just over a week away from the start of the NFL season. College football hits full stride this weekend, but speaking of hits, there were the top two teams in the NL Central meeting at Wrigley, and coming off a weekend that saw Pete Crow Armstrong go yard five times in two games, Monday would feature Alex Bregman.
24: And the 2-2.
25: Drilled in the air, deep left field. It's got a chance. Gone. Good call, run. You like the matchup? And so did Alex Bregman. A two-run homer, a line drive, straight away in left field, and the Cubs have opened up a 6-0 lead. Here's another deep drive. Get out the tape measure. Long gone. Cubs go back-to-back. Alex Bregman with his second of the game.
26: This is the way I make my living.
27: Yeah.
26: If you don't lob it, I'm going to whack it.
27: Here's his third
25: and that's
27: bomb.
25: Exactly what Bregman just did. A long drive. Home run to left. His third of the game. And the Cubs, with their ninth, have just set a team record. Most homers in a game in franchise history.
1: They're the fourth different team in Major League history to hit 9 homers in a game. Cubs Radio Network with the calls. Cubs, a 17-3 rout of the Brewers. Chicago with 62 home runs in the month of August, second most in a calendar month in baseball history. In 2019, the Yankees had 74 in August of that summer. Cubs with the 17-3 win over the Brewers. 9 homers. Alex Bregman had 3 of them.
28: What's the best part of a massive day like this?
29: Oh, it's fun. It's a blast. Obviously, playing in front of this atmosphere, it's a lot cooler doing it at home. So just happy with the team effort today. Honestly, a big win for us, and ready to go to bed and get back after it tomorrow.
28: Are you superstitious at all? Will you take anything you did from today and carry it over to tomorrow?
29: Try and do it again.
28: What did you think of what Clay Holmes did for you guys yet again and just another awesome start?
29: Thought he was awesome. I thought he had 5-6 pitches working, mixed in a few four seams today, some curveball, sweeper, cutter combo, 3 different spins, and the sinker changeup was great as well. So I thought he did a great job just attacking his zone and not giving in.
1: Bregman with Marquee Sports Network after the win over Milwaukee. 12 homers for Bregman in the month of August, second most in baseball behind his teammate Pete Crow Armstrong, who has 14. Kyle Harrison for Milwaukee, 3 2/3, gave up 9 earned runs and 5 homers. He had an ERA of 1.5 in his first 2 starts against the Cubs this season, including 7 shutout innings with 11 strikeouts on May 20th at Wrigley. Didn't fare as well in this one. Cubs with the 17-3 win. Braves went into Monday with the longest active win streak in the majors. They put their 7-game win streak on the line with the Giants in town.
30: 2-2. Hill swings, lines it over first. That's a fair ball. It'll reach the fence on a couple of bounces. Kisner has scored. Furman has scored. And into second with a pinch hit 2-run double is Turner Hill. Giants lead 5-3.
31: Here's the pitch. Eldridge swings, line drive, base hit into left field. Turner being waved around third. Yastrzemski up with it. The throw home is not in time. Hill in with a head first dive. Bryce Eldridge delivers. It's 6-3 Giants.
1: Call on KNBR. Giants a 7-3 win over the Braves, who had that 7-game win streak come to an end. Giants have won 10 of their 12 matchups against the Braves over the last 2 seasons, including 5 straight wins at Truist Park. Rafael Devers, 1-for-3 with his 30th home run of the season. First Giants player to reach 30 in a season before September since Barry Bonds did it in 2004. In the American League, Central and West continue to be battleground divisions. In the Central, White Sox trying to put a little more cushion between themselves and Cleveland. Guardians idle on Monday. Astros leading the West, starting the week with a two-game lead in the division. Houston hosting Chicago.
2: Swings and hammers. Left field. There's your first. How do you like that? Astros take the lead on Velasquez's laser shot to left field.
1: His first as an Astro. KBME with the call. Astros double up the White Sox 6-3. Chicago losing back-to-back games following their four-game win streak. They lead the Central by three games. First time since 2021 they'll enter September leading the division. As for the Astros, Yordan Alvarez 1-for-3 with a walk and an RBI. He'd be the first player to lead the league in Triple Crown categories entering September since Dick Allen in 1972. Astros maintain their lead over the Rangers in the AL West as Texas was keeping pace. Jacob DeGrom shutting down the Athletics.
3: 2-2. Swing and a miss. Slider downstairs. McNeil chases and DeGrom strikes his former teammate out.
1: 105-3, the Fan. Rangers an 8-1 win over the Athletics. DeGrom, 7 innings, no earned runs, no walks, 8 strikeouts. His second shutout outing in his last 3 starts. Rangers get the win. 15th game this season where they've scored 8 runs or more. Athletics now 12-30 since the All-Star break. That's the worst in Major League Baseball. Rangers with the win. 2 games behind Houston in the West. Game and a half behind Cleveland for the 3rd wild card spot in the American League. And as for the division, Astros still holding the lead by 2. That means they will enter September with the division lead for the 8th time in the last 10 seasons. They won the division in 6 of those previous 7 instances. Sports Center All Night, ESPN Radio.
4: Aaron Donald is back.
5: Good to be able to get Aaron back into the mix. It's going to be a day at a time for us, and then we'll see what that ramp-up period looks like, but we're obviously excited to be able to have him back.
6: Once you choose to come back, you're all the way back in. So everything just played out how it played out, and you're here now.
1: He is once again a Rams defensive tackle. Aaron Donald, though, did not practice Monday. Coach Sean McVay saying it was part of the plan all along. Speaking of having a plan, Rams general manager Les Snead says the plan is to go all in this season.
7: I'll keep it simple. We've talked about our era with Matthew Stafford, who's the MVP in this. Let's make the most of that time together, right? We should. We believe that's the right thing to do because we're fortunate to have the MVP on our team playing quarterback at his age. That's a fortunate thing that we're going to try to take advantage of, and we'll get to the future in the future.
1: As for more of the reaction from inside the Rams facility, ESPN Rams reporter Lindsay Theory.
8: Sean McVay put it best. Everybody has a little extra bounce in their step. But this is what was most interesting to me in learning about this. 14 weeks ago, when this really became a percolating issue for Aaron Donald, one team executive tells me he was actually really surprised to learn that Aaron Donald was even considering coming back. Sean McVay also expressed that he was surprised when Aaron first expressed an interest in returning because, as McVay put it, when he retired, he meant it. And going forward, they continue to have conversations, but Aaron Donald never expressed an interest in returning until, obviously, he did. And now the Rams and Sean McVay are very excited to have him back. Obviously, he's going to be joining Myles Garrett, but he also joins a young front that includes Kobe Turner, Byron Young, and Braden Fisk. And I spoke with Braden Fisk before Donald's decision came down. Braden Fisk telling me, what more could you ask for than playing with 2 future Hall of Famers?
9: The Rams play their first regular season game in just 10 days in Australia. What can you tell us about the plan to utilize Donald in week 1?
8: Yeah, I asked Aaron Donald what his expectation was for week 1 with that game being in Australia. He tells me that he's taking it day by day. He says he wants to earn everything around here. He doesn't want anything given to him. We really saw that in day 1 of practice when Aaron Donald was at the back of the line. That's just not something we're quite used to seeing. That being said, there is no timeline really put on his return. He does not want to rush it. Sean McVay will not also set a date as to when we're going to see him in action. But I can tell you that after covering Aaron Donald since 2016, it would be very surprising if we do not see him take the field, at least in some capacity, in that week one matchup against the 49ers in Australia.
1: Sean McVay not wanting to put a timeline on when Aaron Donald will play, but didn't rule out Donald traveling to Australia to play in the season opener against the Niners. How should McVay manage him this season? ESPN analyst Dan Orlovsky.
10: Aaron Donald came back to play one more season and win the Super Bowl, not just to have another year under his belt. And so I think the goal should be starting from the end and working backwards. How do you get the best version of Aaron Donald in January and into February? Because that's what the end result for this team should be. So I think September is a little bit of a feel it out. Is it 10 snaps a game? Is it 12 snaps a game? Is it situational? You're trying not to overexert him early in that season. You're not going to win the Super Bowl in September anyway. So I think it's just trying to figure out what's going to be best for him for the long haul. This is a team that should play 20 games this year. That's a long year. And so I think you're trying to take it slow early on and see what he has.
1: Rams were a Super Bowl favorite before Donald returned, and now they add another key piece on defense to the guys at PTI. Frank Isola, Tony Kornheiser.
11: Hi, Frank. What is your reaction to Aaron Donald coming out of retirement?
14: I think it's great, obviously, for the Rams. I think it's a scary proposition for the rest of the NFL. I understand Aaron Donald hadn't played for 2 years, but when he did play, we're talking about one of the all-time great players. He looks like he's in terrific shape. And obviously, he came back, Tony, because he believes they have a chance to win. And they also added Myles Garrett during the offseason. Between the two of them, they have 236 career sacks, or 56 career sacks. So they could be a dominant defense. And if you look at that division, is brutal. With San Francisco and obviously the Super Bowl champs there. The two games they lost in Seattle, week 16, and then the NFC Championship game, they gave up 69 points. That includes 31 in the NFC title game. So the Rams knew they had to get better defensively. How about getting better defensively with these two guys? How are you going to double team them? You can't double team both guys. So they have a chance to be a really, really special team with a great defense.
11: That's very exciting. That division that you're talking about with Seattle, which is the Super Bowl champion, and San Francisco, that's like the group of death in the World Cup. Arizona, there's no chance. Nobody is going to bet that Arizona is going to win any divisional games whatsoever. It's exciting for the league. It gives you a reason to watch a lot of football. What you don't know, and because everybody anticipated this was going to happen, the walk up to this has been months. What you don't know is what Aaron Donald's body is going to feel like after the second game, after the third game, after the fourth game. If Aaron Donald's going to sit in a cold tub and say to himself, what am I doing here? This is completely insane. I mean, it gives everyone a chance to certainly make the Rams, if not the favorite, a favorite. Just one stat going out of this, though. In the last 30 years, the Rams are now on the betting line plus 500 to win the Super Bowl. In the last 30 years, there have been 20 such teams going into a season plus 500 to win a Super Bowl. And what they all have in common is they didn't. None of them won the Super Bowl. So we'll see how the Rams do. We'll see.
14: Yeah. Well, look at it this way. Let me give you a scenario. If they finish with the best record in the NFC, that means you get a bye. They would, in theory, play two games at SoFi. And if they were to win both of them, the Super Bowl is at SoFi.
11: SoFi.
14: So they may not have to travel at all in the postseason. Pretty amazing. That's it. We're done. Back to you.
1: Rams and their roster certainly formidable, especially on defense. Earlier on the Pat McAfee Show,
15: it just doesn't feel real that Aaron Donald and Myles Garrett are going to line up next to each other. From the beginning of this whole conversation about Myles Garrett coming back and being like, could that entice Aaron Donald to potentially want to come out of retirement? 2 years removed, he retired at the peak of football and of his game as a world champion. 2 years into retirement, I think he was obviously, like most football players, especially at the top, maybe getting a little itch, trying to scratch that itch a little bit, working out, how you doing, keep it moving. Sees Myles Garrett get sent over to Los Angeles Rams. He goes, wait a minute, me and Myles Garrett next to each other, somebody's got to get doubled. Somebody's not going to get doubled. One of us is not. This seems like a dream scenario of the Avengers. And then he finds out he can get paid $20 million, up to $30 million to do as such, and he doesn't come back until the end of training camp. I mean, this feels like a perfect setup for Aaron Donald and the Los Angeles Rams.
1: And if the Rams do get another ring?
10: This is a team that has four Hall of Famers on it and a coach that is trending towards being in that conversation as well. That if they're healthy, meaningful game, meaning like win or go home, I don't think anybody can keep it within single digits as long as they're healthy. Oh. It's a long road to get there. And think about the impact that this move can not only have on Aaron Donald, but other people's legacies. Matthew Stafford gets another one. He has an MVP in his back pocket. He becomes top five, top seven quarterback of all time conversation. The same with Sean McVay. A second Super Bowl puts him in to a different echelon. I think this, and also it puts pressure on them like we haven't seen in two decades. Like the Patriots going undefeated. That's the type of pressure I think that is in L.A.
1: ESPN analyst Dan Orlovsky. Aaron Donald, back in L.A. Look who's out in L.A. That's next. SportsCenter All Night continues. It's ESPN Radio.
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1: 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First round action continuing at the U.S. Open Monday on the women's side. The top seed moves on.
2: And there it is. Sabalenka survives the first round.
3: 9-2, 6-2.
2: Soria pushed her. But she's through. The two-time defending champion and world number one.
1: Sabalenka advancing in straight sets. Two-time reigning U.S. Open champion seeking to become the first woman to win three straight since Serena Williams did it between 2012 and 2014. The eight seed Iga Swiatek advances in straight sets. Naomi Osaka also moves on in straight sets. Both sets, though, were tiebreakers. Osaka moving into the second round. First season since 2018 she's won a match at all four majors. On the men's side, the two seed moving on, Carlos Alcaraz playing his first singles match since Barcelona in mid-April. We had to withdraw from that event due to a right wrist injury. He's now 21-0 in opening round matches at majors. The eighth seed, Ben Shelton of America, four-set win, dropped the first set before winning the next three. Shelton was broken three times on serve in the opening set before finally moving on.
4: Started off with a little bit of nerves tonight, but honestly, I found my rhythm at some point through the second set. Obviously, a lot of credit to Talon. He's a difficult player to play. He doesn't give you a lot of rhythm, has an attacking game style, and I found things really difficult for the first set tonight. So really happy to be out here on Ash again. This is where I feel comfortable and happy to be playing in front of you guys.
5: Understandable, your first round match on Ash. Roger Federer is in the house. The nerves would be there. How do you work your way through the nerves in a match?
4: I think it's situation scenarios I've been in before. Been down a set or even worse in this tournament and in other tournaments throughout the year. I think that, you know, knowing that I was going to find my game as it goes and kind of use the crowd as inspiration when I needed it was a big part for me tonight and really helped me through it.
1: Shelton into the second round of the U.S. Open for the fourth consecutive year. As the 8 seed, the 11 seed Francis Tiafoe advances, took him five sets. 22nd consecutive major win in first round matches, though 9th consecutive first round win at the U.S. Open, but needed five sets to get there. SportsCenter All Night, ESPN Radio.
6: Big 12 unanimously agreed to ban professionals from returning to Big 12 schools in all sports. This follows in line with similar concepts announced by the Big 10 and SEC.
7: The obvious has come to fruition. People in college athletics don't want people to leave the NFL and come back to college athletics.
1: Focus will be on the field this week for college football, but it is a key week for college athletics. A shakeup at UCLA, as the school fires athletic director Martin Jarmond on Monday in a letter to the community. The school chancellor explaining the moves, citing that the Bruins athletics, quote, currently carries a significant financial deficit and its current path is not sustainable. Meanwhile, there's the divisiveness in college football over whether players who were on NFL rosters during training camp should be on the field in college this coming week. That will hit a courtroom on Thursday. ESPN's Heather Dinich.
8: Kiffin said earlier today that it's way too early in the week to try to predict if these guys will play on Saturday in the season opener against Clemson, let alone start. He did, however, say that two of them are practicing, former Notre Dame defensive lineman Junior Tui Halamaka and tight end Daquan Wright, who was cut by the Cleveland Browns, are practicing. Both the SEC and Kiffin have said that is not breaking any rules. They're allowed to practice. But the SEC and LSU are both waiting for a judge in Baton Rouge to rule on Thursday whether it's going to uphold the original ruling, which is saying the SEC cannot penalize LSU for having these guys play, or reverse the ruling and say the SEC can enforce strict penalties, which would include suspending Kiffin for half the season if he were to play those guys, and also fining them 50% of the football department's budget and taking away LSU's voting rights. But Kiffin told me this morning that if he's not allowed to play these guys, he's not going to play them. He's going to follow the rules no matter where it comes from, the courts or the SEC.
9: As we wait to see who takes the field for LSU on Saturday night, what is this team, which features over 40 transfers, capable of doing this season?
8: 48 to be exact. It's the second most in the SEC, one of the most in the country, including Sam Levitt at quarterback. This team is capable of playing in the college football playoff this year. If you look at their schedule, ESPN's FPI gives them a 75% chance to beat Clemson and to win every other game on their schedule with the exception of the game against Texas. So when you look at this roster, with or without these guys who dabbled in the NFL for a skinny minute, there's plenty of talent on all sides of the ball. This is yet another team from the SEC that should be in the committee's top 12.
1: We'll see what happens by the end of the season. LSU has a gauntlet to run first. Lane Kiffin certainly in the spotlight off the field. Meanwhile, at Texas, Coach Steve Sarkisian thinks NFL players are NFL players.
10: These players on all of our rosters, not just ours, have been working for 9 months for this moment on Saturday, which then will lead into the next 5 to 6 months. The fact that somebody out there is going to take a player off of an NFL roster and tell somebody who's been doing it for 9 months, go kick rocks, that doesn't sit well with me. I think that's wrong. That morally is wrong. So I think our presidents, ADs, and chancellors got it right, and we'll support it, and we'll fall in line.
1: Meanwhile, our Paul Feinbaum says, focus on the field.
11: It is critical for him to win this game. A couple of weeks ago, Greeny, this was a fait accompli. It was not really going to be close. But there's so many things happening. And by the way, let's say some of these players are eligible. You're talking about players who have not been on that football field in real action. It could be chaotic. And I think that's giving some on the other side, Clemson, a little bit of hope. Because
1: Clemson and LSU this weekend. You'll hear it here on ESPN Radio. SportsCenter All Night continues.
0: Tuesday's Rich Eisen Show is going to be great. The college football season is underway and week zero is upon us. Josh Pate will join us to break it all down. The Patriots Four Downs will be going down with Seth Wickersham in studio, and Jim Harbaugh also stops by. That's Tuesday's Rich Eisen Show on Disney Plus, the ESPN app, and ESPN Radio.
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1: Cubs hit 9 home runs, 3 of them from Alex Bregman. Chicago beats the Brewers 17-3. Ketel Marte returns to the Diamondbacks, apologizing once again. Aaron Donald misses practice Monday, although Coach Sean McVay says that was part of the plan.
2: We've talked about our era with Matthew Stafford, who's the MVP in this. Let's make the most of that time together, because we're fortunate to have the MVP on our team.
3: Les Snead is like, look, not too many teams can have a 37, 38-year-old quarterback who's still an elite quarterback. We do not have to carry him across the finish line.
4: Think about the impact that this move can not only have on Aaron Donald, but other people's legacies. Matthew Stafford gets another one. He has an MVP in his back pocket. He becomes top 5, top 7 quarterback of all time conversation.
1: Rams with a formidable roster as we head to the regular season. Formidable enough to run the table? ESPN analyst Mina Kimes.
5: I think probably the biggest risk to the team in general would be injuries or a lack of depth on the offensive line and the wide receiver position. This came up, of course, during the draft when they took Ty Simpson. And I think it could continue to be an issue, particularly offensive line, because Matthew Stafford, as incredible as he was last season and as good as I expect him to be this year, at his age, there is a disparity in his performance between how he is when he's kept clean versus pressured. That's actually bigger than a lot of quarterbacks in the NFL. And while the Rams offensive line has been very good and they were healthy last year, they're not very particularly deep, especially at tackle. Alaric Jackson, their left tackle, there's some questions about his availability, a potential suspension. We'll see about that. But if they were to lose him for any meaningful amount of time this season, I do think there'd be a pretty significant drop-off at either of the tackle positions. So that is something I would monitor, as well as receiver. If they were to lose Adams or Nacua, they're not particularly deep there as well. They could lean on their multiple tight end sets as they did last year. But those would be the two things I would look at as areas of concerns for L.A.
1: L.A., maybe looking to go 17-0. Got to do it week by week. But Aaron Donald is, of course, back in the fold, bolstering an even already strong defense. Earlier on ESPN Radio, our Jeff Darlington.
6: No, he's a veteran. He's 35. Yeah, he doesn't want to go to training camp. Of course, he's okay with week one. He just doesn't want to do camp, which is what, I mean, that was the foregone conclusion for most of camp, that that was going to be the case. He wanted to make sure his body was ready, but he had no business being in there. But, I mean, I don't think you can overstate this tandem of Myles Garrett and Aaron Donald. It's easily, there's never been two players of their magnitude as opposing pass rushers on the same field. It's historic. And if Aaron Donald can hold up, I'm not worried about whether he still has the ability. It's a matter of whether he can stay healthy. But if they can both stay healthy, this is absolutely ridiculous. I have no idea what teams are going to do to combat it.
7: Outside of health, though, it doesn't seem like there's any concerns whatsoever on anybody's part about rust or about any sort of his skill set, you know, dissipating at all.
6: I would say if all of a sudden you saw him and he looked like he'd gained a lot of weight, I mean, he's such a big dude that if he had gained a lot of weight and suddenly you thought, okay, he enjoyed retirement, he doesn't look like that at all. He looks, and the other thing we have to remember here, this is not just some player. This is one of, if not the best defensive player in the history of the NFL. And I don't know that we're necessarily recognizing how different he is than everybody else. Certain people are just built to be able to handle something like this, and I think of the very few on the planet, he is absolutely one of them.
8: The whole damn undefeated talk, Jeff, though, drives me insane.
6: Yeah,
8: I mean, that's a lack of respect for a week in, week out, and how hard it is to win on Sundays.
6: Well, I think also the fact that, I mean, I fully recognize how good this team is going to be, but they're in a division that does not, even when the Patriots nearly did it, they were in the AFC East, and the Jets, Bills, and Dolphins were all pretty horrific at that point. So, like, that's not what they're dealing with in L.A. I mean, it's the defending champs who, by the way, should be better this year. Like, that defense was monstrous last year, and I think they're going to be really good again. The 49ers, who knows if they can field a team with their injuries, but if they can, Kyle Shanahan always has his guys ready, and him and Sean McVay have huge battles. So if you told me that this was certain divisions in the league, I could buy it. I don't think that it is possible to go undefeated in that division.
1: Especially with the white-hot spotlight on Los Angeles as we go into this season with that roster. It's what everybody's been talking about, including here on ESPN Radio.
0: Sports Center all night.

0: champions in years past, because we're all looking at the Rams now. They're the villains of the NFL. They're the Dodgers. They are stacked. They are loaded with stars. Everyone, if you're not a Rams fan, wants them to fail. And we're all going to be focused on them. And that allows Seattle, I think, some grace here that most Super Bowl champions, defending champs, don't get.
1: The Golix.
2: Guess where the Rams ranked last year when sending four pass rushers in the league with a 31% pressure rate last year? Number one in the freaking NFL. And now they added Myles Garrett and Aaron Donald in the offseason. You've got a guy who took a year off of football, coming back and joining a line that added the reigning defensive player of the year, and already had a whole trove of young players playing really well for Mike Shula.
1: The Rich Eisen Show.
3: If you want to somehow bottle them both up, oh, this guy did really well against Donald before. Sure. Any given Sunday. You face him twice, you know his tendencies, you know this, you know that, fine. You face Garrett, if you're a 49er, once every 4 years. Okay, facing Donald and Garrett together, that's a once-a-week proposition now for the NFL.
1: Matt and Myron, projected.
4: You don't think it's ridiculous?
5: No, not for a team that's the favorite to win the Super Bowl.
4: Give me the percentage chance that you think the Rams could go undefeated.
5: 68, 70?
4: 68?
5: Potentially. Now, granted.
4: Wait,
5: hold on a second.
4: You think there is a 68% chance the Rams are going undefeated?
5: Listen, I wasn't in your math class, so I don't know. Like, maybe it's a little high in the projection. But no, I think it's possible.
4: Okay, that's not okay? 68%.
5: What's the percentage of
4: 2%.
5: It's possible? 2%. Okay, somewhere between 2 and 68.
1: Freddie and Harry.
6: For the first time since Kurt Warner, the greatest show on turf, we look at this Rams team that has the expectation of not just making it to the Super Bowl, but winning the whole damn thing. If you are the Rams, not saying you're not used to being the hunted, but not like this.
1: Amber and Ian.
7: It's the mere presence of Aaron Donald and Myles Garrett. Both of those guys require being double teamed. And yeah. So then what? Because there's only so many O-linemen you have.
1: Game night.
8: It was Myles Garrett. Once they added Myles Garrett, he was like, oh, hold on. So right. You can't double team me? I mean, you can, but, you know, your quarterback is going to get destroyed by Myles Garrett, so you basically can't. And I'm sure he probably retired partly because he got tired of double teams. You don't have to worry about that when you share a defensive line with Myles Garrett.
9: The question is, after being off for 2 years, can you actually go full throttle?
10: Questions are going to be answered between now and wintertime. SportsCenter all night, ESPN Radio. Also over the weekend, the Jaguars trading for quarterback Quinn Ewers. On the Rich Eisen Show, their coach Liam Cohen.
11: I think Quinn, you know, really followed him a ton at Texas. We interviewed him coming out of the draft and really liked the guy. He's got a great sense of, you know, football. He gets the quarterback position. He's played it at a high level. He was highly recruited, 5-star quarterback, all those things. But really appreciated what he put on tape last year in Miami when he got some of those opportunities to go play, beat Tampa in one of those games there back at home. And I thought he did some really nice things. He's got arm talent, that's for sure. And now it's just about getting him onboarded. Nick Mullins and Joey Aguilar are right here right now as well with us. And all these guys are all hands on deck trying to get him up to speed. Spencer Whipple, our quarterback's coach, obviously very involved. And myself and Grant Yudinski will be a little bit more involved with Trevor as we lead up into the game.
10: Ewers played 4 games last season, completed 2/3 of his passes, 622 yards, 3 touchdowns, 3 picks as well. Raiders could wind up starting Fernando Mendoza sooner rather than later, but should they? Earlier on ESPN Radio, former quarterback and Super Bowl champ Nick Foles.
12: I think you just look at the track record at the teams that have done it the best, or the team that has really done it the best being the Green Bay Packers through the years. Obviously, they had guys that were in the system, you know, Brett Favre, Aaron Rodgers, and now it's Jordan Love, right? This is different. Kirk Cousins is coming in with someone he's familiar with, but on a different team being the Raiders. I'm big in just letting the rookie sit for and learning from Kirk, watching the game, getting to experience game day, the weekly prep. It's very different than college. I know winning a national championship at Indiana, winning the Heisman Trophy, playing at a high level, being with Coach Cignetti, who demands a lot, is going to be so valuable to him and his transition to the NFL. It already has been. But if I was the coach, I'm not

0: I know the fans want to see him play. I get it. For his longevity and his development, I think it's super valuable to let a veteran and Kirk Cousins go run this offense, prepare for these games, and allow Fernando to sit on the sidelines and watch him do that.
1: We'll see when he gets to play this season as a rookie. He's no rookie, but he did earn a roster spot. Odell Beckham Jr. is now back with the New York Giants.
2: It was a different feeling. It was, you know, something that I was prepared for, but you never know exactly how it feels until you're really dealing with it. So just truly proud of myself, you know, whatever the outcome was. Like, I came and I gave my best effort, and I earned the right, you know, to be here. Like, this wasn't given to me. You know, I was given the opportunity, but I wasn't given making it here where I'm at. So I'm truly happy about it, but like I say, not satisfied until I find ways to continue to get better and bring my best. You know, I talked to the coaches about it. I said, hold me to the highest standard. It's how it's always been for me, how it always will be. If you see me on a day where you feel like I'm not giving my best, like, wake up. You know what I mean? Like, be better, do better. So I'm excited about that. And as far as what I feel like I could do on the field, I feel confident in that. You know, and I've never allowed anything anyone says to, like, shake their confidence, no matter what. People are going to talk about me regardless, good, bad, whatever it is. It just kind of comes with the nature of truly the hard work that I put in to be able to have that opportunity for someone to speak about me, even on a bad day. You know, slow news days, sometimes people are going to use my name to boost their own whatever it is. So it is what it is. It comes with the territory. You know, my focus will always be just kind of block that out and come here, produce, and be the best me I could be.
1: Odell Beckham Jr. earning one of the 53 spots on the Giants roster. SportsCenter All Night, ESPN Radio. OBJ back with the Giants. Back to baseball, where Ketel Marte is back with the Diamondbacks. Monday playing his first game since August 16th in Atlanta. In a stint on the IL, which started with that unexpected absence from a game in Boston. Through an interpreter, he explained,
3: me llevo bien con Tori. 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
4: I get along really well with Torrey, and, you know, in that instance, I failed him by not showing up. That morning, I woke up, my body was in pain, and I couldn't react. No one made the decision for me. I'm the one that made the decision to not show up.
3: Claro, yo como hombre me voy a parar enfrente de ellos, voy a pedirle disculpas, ¿sabes? 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O sea, un error, nosotros somos humanos, y yo creo que un error lo comete cualquiera.
4: Definitely. Like a man, I'm going to stand up in front of them, ask for forgiveness. We're human. We all commit mistakes.
5: Ketel, do you have a message for the fans?
4: ¿Algún mensaje para la afición?
6: The other times that it's happened, I asked for it to never happen again. And it's something that is a work in progress. And I think he told you he's human and he's not perfect. And we all have bad moments and bad days and things that we regret. And for him to come up here and tell you guys that, I know it wasn't easy. And this is as much progress as I've seen him make in communicating with you guys and with me.
1: Marte back in the lineup for the Diamondbacks, who lose to the Phillies 2-1. Phillies finish August at a major league best 21-7 that month. Red Sox facing the Mariners at Fenway. They score two in the bottom of the eighth, one in the bottom of the ninth, and then in the bottom of the tenth.
7: Three balls and two strikes. Base is loaded. The payoff. Swing it, a high fly ball. Center field. That'll get it done. Off the monster. Eli White will score. And the Red Sox win another impossible ball game. His first Fenway game since May. Trevor Story has a moment made for a long time. 9-8 the final.
1: His sixth career walk-off hit. WEEI with the call. Red Sox the 9-8 win. Orioles a one-run victory. 2-1 over the Rockies. Baltimore moving half game behind the Guardians for the third wildcard spot in the American League. Being honored in Queens. That's next. SportsCenter All Night. It's ESPN Radio.
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1: 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Over the weekend, Roger Federer inducted into the Tennis Hall of Fame in Newport. On the heels of that, Monday, he was honored in New York at the U.S. Open.
2: It's been incredible, and it gave me a chance to look back at all the incredible people that have helped me along the way, the game that I love so much, what it gave me, and also maybe what I can say is just I had a little boy dare to dream when he was young. So I hope everybody who's young in the stadium, young at home, hopefully they have also a dream and they pursue it with the best ability they can, and can bring it to a place like here tonight or to Newport to get inducted into the International Tennis Hall of Fame. It was incredible. I loved every minute, and I'm a little sad it's over, actually.
1: Impressive career for Roger Federer, certainly an understatement. 20 major singles titles. He was ranked number one for 310 weeks, including a record 237 consecutive weeks. ESPN analyst Andy Roddick knows about that.
3: His legacy will never go away. A lot of people saw what he did when everyone was watching. I had a front row seat to how he behaved when nobody was watching. And Mirka made that point so thoughtfully during the induction ceremony. He's the type of guy where in a training room, someone leaves a piece of trash without saying anything, he throws it away, right? Like he operates with that sort of thoughtfulness all the time, never forgets names, always looks you in the eye, was never better than anyone outside of the tennis court, only inside of the boundaries. So, listen, he made my life hard for 10 years, and I'll consider him a friend forever. I just love the way he goes about his business. And at the core of everything that he believes in is this love for the game, and I'm happy we had this week, starting last Tuesday here in Newport, and now tonight to celebrate my friend Roger.
4: Be very gracious about him, considering that you said he made your life tough for 10 years. I mean, if this guy never exists, he doesn't come on the scene. You got a few Wimbledons. I mean, you got a few more trophies in the case.
3: That's okay. Listen, Roger spoke about the journey, the camaraderie, the community of tennis. That doesn't often know whether it's a Wimbledon title or not. What we'll share forever is bigger than that. I know he has those relationships all across tennis.
4: So many people, when they watch this guy play tennis, just felt things they'd never felt before watching an athlete.
3: Yeah, he was fantastic. I mean, we talk about his five finals. I was in one of them in 2006, and he could turn any stadium into a home game, even for an American playing here in the U.S. Open final, but it was well-deserved.
1: Andy Roddick, who happens to be the last American man to win a Grand Slam singles title. That was the U.S. Open in 2003. Back to baseball. Padres, a 5-0 shutout of the Reds, who were shut out for the 15th time this season. As for the Mets and Rays,
5: the 1-1. Swing and a fly ball. Left center field. Mullins racing back at the track. It is gone! Mark Vientos goes deep to left center field in his first game back. He gives the Mets a 2-0 lead in the seventh inning.
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6: How good is that?
7: Are you not entertaining?
0: Number 4.
1: Astros maintain their 2-game lead in the division with a win over the White Sox and a first for Nelson Velasquez since joining Houston. KVME.
8: Swings and hammers. Left field. There's your first. How do you like that? Astros take the lead on Velasquez's laser shot to left field.
0: Number 3.
1: For Washington, Dalen Lyle with a solo shot in the fifth against the Marlins. Then he'd put them in front in the seventh. Nationals Radio Network.
0: The 1-0.
8: Lyle cracks one. Deep right field. Back toward the bullpen. And it is gone. Off the facing of the second deck. And the Nationals lead 4-3.
0: Number 2.
1: Washington getting 2 homers from Lyle. Cubs get a 3-homer night. Cubs Radio Network.
9: Drilled in the air. Deep left field. It's got a chance. Gone. Run. You like the matchup, and so did Alex Bregman. Here's another deep drive. Get out the tape measure. Long gone. Cubs go back to back-to-back. Alex Bregman with his second of the game. A long drive. Home run to left. His third of the game. And the Cubs, with their ninth, have just set a team record.
0: Number one.
1: At Fenway, Red Sox and Mariners came down to the 10th. WEEI.
5: Three balls and two strikes. Bases loaded. The payoff.

0: Boston's first win after trailing by at least three runs in the eighth inning in more than 2 years. It's Tuesday, and it's September. 1st of September is upon us, and so is Unsportsmanlike. Michelle Smallman with Courtney Cronin and David Dennis Jr. I'm Jay Reynolds, back tomorrow with SportsCenter All Night at ESPN Radio.
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14: A complisalt is a compliment and an insult.
15: I've never heard that term.
14: 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Yeah. Wow, Michelle, you're gorgeous. Your hair today is ugly. Complisalt.
15: No, that's a compliment.
14: No. If someone said, wow, you're thin, but you look fat today, that's a complisalt.
15: Compliment for me.
14: No, because if you're giving me a complisalt, you mean the insult more than the compliment. 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Good morning, guys. Do you talk about Compley Salts? Is that a Michelle word?
2: I think it is. I haven't heard that rejoin in a long time, and I remember when that started making the waves. And it's
14: making waves.
2: You are a trendsetter because I think I've used Compley Salt to describe the backhanded compliments that people will give each other more than one time. So thank you for being a trendsetter.
14: No problem. David Dennis Jr., are you a Compley Salter or a receiver of a Compley Salt?
3: I'm just a receiver of insults for the most part. The Compley is left behind. Also, hearing that rejoin has really highlighted what kind of weekend you had in Miami. Like, it's kind of like the difference is kind of striking there. You had a party. It was a good time hanging out with Flo Rida, I think, right?
14: Actually, he was at my dinner spot. Oh, he sat at the table next to me.
2: Mm-hmm. Only mm-hmm. you. Only you.
14: How do I end up in these situations? I don't know how I end up in those situations. But I always say, David, and good observation on the voice today, it's a delicate instrument. My voice mm-hmm. is a mm-hmm. delicate instrument. Mm-hmm. And if I have to talk over things, over loud noises, I lose my voice like that. Mm. And I don't know if you guys have ever been to Miami. A lot of loud music at restaurants.
3: Do tell.
14: At various clubs or establishments. A lounge, perhaps. Mm. I apologize for the voice. But it's almost like we're in mid-season form. You know, it is September 1st, so I'm feeling like we're in mid-season form. I think if anyone is qualified to give a Compley Salt to the Rams, it might be me, Michelle Smallman. So I'm going to give one here. The Rams are better at this than anybody else in the NFL. They are better at building teams than anyone in the NFL. That being said, I hope they lose every single game. And a thought came to me last night, guys, and I texted Nuno, one of our amazing producers. We assume that Aaron Donald is going to step back on the football field now that he joined the Rams on a one-year deal, unretired, of course, and be awesome. We assume that we are going to see the version of a 3-time defensive player of the year, an 8-time first team All-Pro, a 10-time Pro Bowler, and a defensive rookie of the year. We assume that he is going to line up with Myles Garrett and be a nightmare. But guys, what happens if he's not? What happens if he's regressed? And I know he said many times that he would not have put himself in this position if he didn't think he was ready to go, if he didn't think that he was back to one of the best players in the NFL, that type of form. But Courtney, is there a chance that Aaron Donald has regressed just a little?
2: I think it's realistic to look at anybody who sat out of football for 2 years and think that it might take them a bit to get up to speed if they get there at all. Aaron Donald certainly feels like a different breed. But even if he's 60% of who he was back when he was winning all those Defensive Player of the Year awards, back when we saw him in 2023... don't you think that his presence alone is going to help the dynamic of that defensive line? If you have him and teams are going to, like, when they see him in there, they're adding, you know, you're adding your guard and your center. You're going to add as much attention as you can to try to help prevent him from destroying and blowing up your backfield. That's going to free up Myles Garrett. That's going to free up Byron Young. That's going to allow the rest of the defensive line, whoever they have maybe coming off the edge blitzing, that's going to allow them to do their job. His presence is a present for this defensive line because it's going to command respect and attention that someone of his pedigree has earned. So even if you're not getting the peak Aaron Donald, which I still don't believe I think he retired not even on top yet. I think he still had an extra gear or two to get to. Totally. And that's the scary part because when you watch him work out, when you watch all of the things that we've seen over the last couple of years, wondering if this moment was going to happen to where he'd come back to the NFL, I still think this is somebody who's in the peak physical shape of his life to where just standing there, just being a part of that defensive line, even if you're a decoy, it's going to help the rest of your defense.
3: Cronin, this is I salute you for entertaining this conversation because I see what's going on here with Smalls.
14: What?
3: We are, over the last 2 days, we're watching the different stages of hating a team, like pre-hating a team before the season starts. Yesterday, it was they're unstoppable. They're the villains. This isn't fair. They may go undefeated. Mm-hmm. All of these things. And now,
14: they're propping them up in case they fall, David?
3: Yeah. Well, and then after a night sleeping on it, Smalls comes back with, what if they just stink? What if they're just not good after overall? Like, these are the phases of coping with a team that you deeply hate for no fault of the actual player's own that you deeply hate and hoping that bad things happen for them. This is phase two, which is maybe this just doesn't work out. Maybe Aaron Donald is washed, which if like there's no negative to having him on the team. There's like literally no negative. If he's not good, he just won't play a lot. And if he doesn't play a lot, the team can still win the Super Bowl without him playing a lot. And if he plays and just changes the course of one game, he's kind of worth the salary that he's getting. Like, there's no negative of having it. They're not dependent on Aaron Donald to win a Super Bowl. They can win one without him. He is just the extra icing on this very loaded cake of greatness.
14: You don't think it's a fair question to ask if someone who hasn't played football since the 2023 season could regress and we're expecting him to just come out there firing on all cylinders? You don't think it's fair to wonder, as Courtney said, if it will take a while for him to build that back up and get back to football speed?
3: Yeah, I mean, it's fair to ask. We could ask if he's going to regress, and it's possible that he'll regress. The problem is it doesn't really matter if he's regressed or not. Like, it is not like a situation in which – if you told me that Aaron Donald played six games for the Rams and pulled a hamstring or didn't look good or had one sack through 10 games, I don't think that would change how I felt about their chances to win the Super Bowl that much. I would still think of them as the favorites to win the Super Bowl. They were favorites to win the Super Bowl 3 days ago before he signed, and now they're even more favorites. I don't think it is essential for him to be great for them to win a Super Bowl.
2: So he just turned 35 years old in May, and most great pass rushers have two primes, the early one and then the one that hits like early to mid-30s. And I went back and looked at some of the numbers from some Hall of Famers because that's what he's going to be. Donald, first ballot Hall of Famer, take it to the bank. Reggie White had 16 sacks at age 37. Julius Peppers, another Hall of Famer, had 11 sacks at age 37. Chris Dolman, playing on the interior of the defensive line, like Aaron Donald. Double-digit sacks multiple years in a row after that 35-year-old threshold. So there's no injury history to think of that's super dominant. Yeah, he had the high ankle sprain in 2022. He had a rib injury, but he wasn't somebody who was chronically dealing with stuff throughout his career that would lead you to believe that when he comes back, man, he might be exposing himself to risk of injury that he would have had anyways at that point of his career. It is a fair question to ask, and I'm glad somebody did, because to act like you can just come right off the couch and go right back into football, sometimes it works. When Joe Flacco did it, it worked. Sometimes it doesn't work when we see guys try to make a comeback after retirement. I don't think it will be an impact on Aaron Donald because they're not going to be playing him more than 20 to 25 snaps a game. And he's a different breed. And he's earned the benefit of the doubt for us to buy into, hey, you say you're ready to play, you say you're in peak shape, we believe it, and you're going to impact this defensive line no matter how much you play, based on where he's going to be. Like, his presence on this defensive line, whether he's the one wreaking havoc in sacking quarterbacks and getting into the backfield, quarterback hits, pressures, whatever, or if it's freeing up somebody else to do it too.
14: We know that he's an awesome player. And whatever version you get of him, like you guys said, is not going to be a negative. But the expectations are so exponential, they have almost grown out of control. Yesterday, we were talking about, could they go undefeated? That's how good we think this team could be. The fact that we would even consider it, even if it's a small percentage, that's never on the table. Yesterday, Matt and Myron, co-hosts of Matt and Myron, Matt Jones and Myron Medcalf, talked about the opportunity that the Rams have to go undefeated, and have we conflated this too much?
16: Give me the percentage chance that you think the Rams could go undefeated.
17: 68, 70, 68? Potentially.
16: Wait, whoa. Do you think there is a 68% chance the Rams are going undefeated?
17: Listen, I wasn't in your math class, so I don't know. Like, maybe it's a little high in the projection. But no, I think it's not.
16: That means if we played this season three times, you're saying the Rams would go undefeated twice.
17: You're doing an algebra class on me. I don't know what you just said. But I do think
16: there's... Okay, 888. So I can't...
17: It's possible.
16: Okay, but that's not 68%.
17: Well, what is this possible? What's the percentage of
16: 2%?
17: Somewhere between 2 and 68.
16: Well, there's 66 numbers between 2 and 68.
17: Give me 39. Final answer. 39%.
14: We're all over the board here. 2%, 68%. By the way, That video was very interesting. Did Matt and Myron go to a golf tournament together, you guys? Did you notice that they both had on baseball hats? They both had on kind of like a polo sweater vest, and they had colors that were in the same color story.
2: I think they just like pick up the yin to each other's yang.
14: Is it already pick two bodies, one mind with the two of them?
2: I think so. I mean, that's the reason that they got a show together, isn't it?
14: They were
2: twinning. Yeah.
14: You know, sometimes
2: colorful backgrounds.
14: Ev, CC, and I will show up, and we will be in the same color story, and we don't speak about it either. When you do this with people, it's a very intimate setting. You get to know people really well. You start to anticipate them. I just want to point that out. Matt and Myron already anticipate. Well, they had worked together for a while. But, David, when you hear that, somewhere between 2 and 68%, where do you fall on that spectrum, the chances that the Rams could go undefeated this season?
3: I fall deeply concerned with Myron's ability to balance his checkbook. Like, I'm really worried about who's budgeting for him, because these numbers he was throwing out here, the utter confusion at his own percentage of 68 and not understanding that that's 2 out of 3 times, essentially. I was really concerned, and he was saying this is a trigonometry. I'm really deeply concerned about Myron, and I don't know, public education, I think in Minneapolis, where he's from. But like, there are a lot of things that were concerning me more so than the Rams, namely who is making sure that he's not overdrafting every month, because there's some deeply concerning number of things happening in his head.
14: Right also, now. He starts at a 68. He very quickly backed that off by 50%.
3: Went to 39.
2: What did he say, to 2?
14: What was the other one, 38, 39?
3: Yeah, it was,
14: so I don't think he feels very convicted about that take.
2: And we've never seen a team win 17 games in a regular season. Remember, the schedule expanded a couple years ago. It is historically low that a team would go undefeated in the NFL, including this Rams team. Let's not forget what division they play in. The NFC West is loaded. The reigning Super Bowl champ is there. The San Francisco 49ers still have something to say about where they fall in the mix. They're this year's NFC North, and in the eyes of a lot of people that are prognosticating how the powers are going to be spread out throughout the NFC this year. And I mean, even when you look at the DraftKings odds, it's the Rams, Bills, Ravens, Seahawks. There's another team in the NFC West. I find it implausible to think that this team, especially given those first couple weeks where they've got to go to Denver, they've got to go to Philly, they've got Buffalo coming to the crib. Like, they've got an easy stretch afterwards. We pointed that out yesterday. It's week 6 to week 11. That's their bye week. That's where they've got Arizona. They've got the Chargers in there. They've got the Raiders. They'll be okay there. They're not going to go undefeated, nor does anybody with a brain expect them to. And that's okay, because it's really hard to win in this NFL, let alone when you're in a division as competitive as them. But to go ahead and say that they're the Super Bowl favorites representing their own division and representing the conference, I think is a fair bet to make right now.
18: Did you say Myron doesn't have a brain?
14: Wow.
18: He said there's a 68% chance, and you said...
2: And then he backed it off to 2.
18: No, then we went back up to 39.
2: No, I love Myron. He knows
18: but he's
2: this.
18: Brainless?
2: But like...
14: Wow, he's like the Scarecrow from Wizard of Oz?
2: The problem here is that when you ask Myron, when you put him on the spot to throw out a number, and he's just like, I didn't really think of this. Let me think of the most random number I could think of. How about 68?
14: No, he panicked for sure.
2: Like, that's not, you know... Shame on Matt Jones for putting him on the spot like that and asking Myron to pick a random number, expecting that it's going to actually yield a real result.
18: No, not shame on Matt Jones. Thank you, Matt Jones, for giving us that moment.
14: Thank you, Matt Jones and Myron, for that. Well, a lot of people are assuming that the Rams are going to be laying in confetti in their home stadium on February 14th, Valentine's Day, with the Super Bowl. What happens if they do win another Super Bowl to Matthew Stafford's legacy? How will that be enhanced? We'll talk about that next on Unsportsmanlike. 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
1: We've talked about our era with Matthew Stafford, who's the MVP in this. 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
2: Les Snead is like, look, not too many teams can have a 37, 38-year-old quarterback who's still an elite quarterback. We do not have to carry him across the finish line.
3: Think about the impact that this move can not only have on Aaron Donald, but other people's legacies. Matthew Stafford gets another one. He has an MVP in his back pocket. He becomes top five, top seven quarterback of all time conversation.
4: It's a Sportsmanlike on ESPN Radio. 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Courtney Cronin, David Dennis Jr., Michelle Smallman hanging out with you. And Courtney, I just saw something on my social media timeline.
5: Oh.
4: Did you know that this week, Bears quarterback Caleb Williams is going to be the guest on Hot Ones?
5: I did see that.
4: Caleb Williams versus the Wings of Death. Shout out to Sean Evans, friend of the show, friend in life. How do you think Caleb's going to handle these wings?
5: You know, I don't know if he drinks milk or not, because I know he cut 10 to 15 pounds going into the season, so I don't know what food groups, what if he's, you know, what he's cut out of his diet.
4: Maybe he's lactose intolerant. Who knows?
5: You know, isn't that what you're supposed, and I don't know if I'd ever do well in this challenge, because isn't that what you're supposed to drink if you are getting, if it's getting too hot?
4: Yes.
5: Not water doesn't
4: dairy
5: work.
4: Dairy helps.
5: I would last on like level one then. I couldn't do the dairy afterwards.
4: I'm back on whole milk.
5: Girl.
4: Every time I open the internet, it's like, this type of milk is bad. That type of milk is bad. This one's bad for the environment. This one's bad for your body. I'm just like, I can't keep up. Just give me whatever you got. Regular? Sure. Whole? Fine. Skim? Whatever. I don't even care anymore. I've given up. The big milk has defeated me. I don't know what's good.
5: I don't know what's worse.
4: Bad.
5: Big milk or big lettuce?
6: Yeah.
4: Big lettuce has had a bad summer, I'll tell you that much.
6: Yeah, maybe that's how Caleb lost 15 pounds, just a big old bag of lettuce at the beginning of the summer. Just dropped the weight.
4: Which one of the three of us do you think would be best equipped to be a champion on Hot Ones, be able to get through the wings of death, the gauntlet?
5: My guess is David.
4: I think David, too.
5: I think the wings, the heat would destroy your voice.
4: Oh, I'd be toast.
5: I'd be out just like after just like 2 seconds, because I don't think I could handle the pain. David's from, David lives in Atlanta, where they have good wings.
4: I was going to say, a hotbed of great wings.
5: My money's on David. Don't let us down.
6: Yeah, I think I could do it. I think I'm ready. I'm ready for the challenge. I can handle it. I like hot food in general. From, born in Louisiana. It's in my blood.
4: That's right.
6: You know, got the wing, culture here. If I must go to Magic City for a few weeks to practice, I will sacrifice and do that if I need to. But, got to do what we got to do. I think I can handle it. I think I can hold it down. I think also of the entire unsportsmanlike roster, I want to see Evan do it the most. I want to see him try it the most.
5: Ooh.
6: I want to see Evan, try a hot wing and watch him just sort of like get in the fetal position on the floor.
4: Here's the thing that you don't know about Evan. Evan, out of anyone on the show, would make sure he gets to the end. His eyeballs could be bleeding from the heat. And Evan would not quit.
6: I want to see. He would
4: never stop.
6: Sweating through his suit.
4: I would tap out.
6: Snot coming down his nose, all the things, like just the pain on his body as he's trying to eat a wing.
7: As soon as Michelle and Candy eat da bomb, it's over.
4: Yeah,
7: they're not
4: Candy
7: finishing.
4: And I, well, I don't know. Does Candy like spicy stuff?
7: It doesn't matter. He's not finishing. He's like, what am I doing this for? They're not paying me enough. And then he's leaving.
4: That's the thing. Candy and I would be like, we don't care. Say that we didn't finish it. Like, it doesn't matter to us. Evan, for pride would do
5: it. Person.
4: Evan would physically hurt himself, but he would finish.
6: Everybody finishes, right? Doesn't everybody do, who taps out? Nobody taps out on that thing.
7: A couple people have.
4: I think some people have.
6: Tom Holland threw up at the end of his, right?
4: Lot of people throw up.
6: Yeah.
4: It's very bad for you.
5: It's unenjoyable. So I guess we'll see if Caleb throws up.
6: They do it like 10 a.m. in the morning. They do it like in the morning.
4: So I didn't want to bring this up. What if Caleb taps out? What if he has a bad showing on Hot Ones? What if he gives opposing fans some fodder?
5: Yeah.
4: He could even make it past Wing 3.
5: Do you think that would be what they're chanting at him at every home or every road game?
4: They'd be bringing bottles of hot sauce in the stands to taunt him? That's a risk to go on that show. You have to be brave to go on that show. You also might have
6: to. You have the clutch gene.
4: That's right.
6: Big concerns about how you handle pressure if you can't finish the wing. I would really wonder about his ability to close in the fourth quarter.
5: Well, I don't know. He seems pretty good at that, so maybe he's good with the closing out the wings.
6: But it gets in your head. It gets in your head. If the wings start to mess with you, then you start to question. Hey, can I really pull this out in the fourth quarter? We got a 2-minute drill. Can I do this? I messed up on hot ones. I don't know if I can do it anymore.
4: Oh, and you know what? Sean's from Chicago, huge Bears fan. Mm-hmm. So let's hope he didn't mess with Caleb's psyche.
7: It looks like 12 people have not finished.
4: Oh. Can we get some of the names on the list?
7: DJ Khaled is the most famous one.
4: I was going to say, I know a rapper tapped out.
8: Terrible episode.
7: Bad Bunny.
4: Bad Bunny?
6: Whoa.
8: Ice Spice. Disappointing.
4: Hold on, Benito tapped out?
6: Whoa.
7: Lil Yachty.
8: Wait, did you say Ice Spice? You can't
4: her
8: tap
4: name is
8: out
4: Ice Spice.
8: If your name has spice in it.
4: No, you have to go by Ice Bland. You can't call yourself Ice Spice and not finish Hot Ones. I'm sorry.
6: Or just Ice. You could just be Ice.
4: Or you're just Ice. You're just okay, ice. Who else?
7: Jim Gaffigan, the comedian, Mike Epps, Ricky Gervais.
5: Wow. There's some names that I wouldn't feel embarrassed about if I also tapped out.
4: Yeah. Did you say Lil Yachty tapped out?
6: Lil Yachty.
7: Lil Yachty, yep.
5: Well, you guys think he'd be great at this? Why?
4: I don't know why. I expected more from him.
6: He's from Atlanta, right? Lil Yachty, isn't Yachty from
5: I think he is, but like that automatically apparently makes... Fine. Then, David, you better take the championship home if we're saying just because you're from Atlanta.
4: He's from Mapleton, Georgia.
5: I guess it's a quantifier for greatness.
4: Down South Georgia boy, you can't finish?
7: Here's how low the bar is. DJ Khaled tapped out after 3 wings. So as long as you get to 4, you're better.
5: What level of hot are you starting at?
7: Not hot at all.
4: No, on the Scoville ratings, it's very low to start. Some even say the early sauces can taste sweet. Okay. But then what would you say, Pat? Maybe around 6, 7? If I'm Evan today, 6, 7. That's when it really starts to ratchet up.
7: Yeah, it starts to...
8: And then 8 is the worst one.
7: Yeah, that's the bomb.
8: And then they kind of come down 9, 10 are still bad, but not quite as bad as 8.
4: But then they do the dab.
6: What's number 8 called?
7: The bomb. Beyond insanity.
6: Yeah, I just liked hearing you say the bomb a bunch of times.
7: That's what it's called.
6: No, what is it again?
7: The bomb. Beyond insanity.
6: Okay. Cool.
4: You know, you can buy the Hot Ones case and do it yourself. One time I was at a party and people were doing it. I elected not to because I knew I wouldn't be good at it. I didn't want to ruin. You're not going to ruin my night. But maybe we do that.
6: I think you should throw a hot one.
5: I think it'd be a good. That's totally ECHC next year.
4: I was
5: going
4: to say maybe we bring it to ECHC or to our holiday hang.
5: Yeah.
6: There's a holiday hang.
5: Do it on a Friday, so in case anybody has like horrific indigestion the next day, you don't have to come here at 4 a.m.
4: I like where your head's at, Courtney. All right, well, coming up next here on Unsportsmanlike, we need to get to this Dan Orlovsky sound, because Dan Orlovsky said something pretty bold yesterday about how Matthew Stafford's legacy could be impacted if the Rams win another Super Bowl while he's under center. We'll talk about that, but first, I want to tell you this about Midas. 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
1: It's unsportsmanlike here on ESPN Radio. 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We have pushed this off long enough. We've got to get to this Dan Orlovsky sound. Aaron Donald returning to the Rams and retiring. He's joining Myles Garrett on that defensive line. No big deal. And we're assuming that the Rams are going to get to and probably win the Super Bowl in their home stadium on Valentine's Day. And we've talked about what that would do for this organization, but let's drill in on what that would mean for Matthew Stafford specifically and his legacy. This is a guy who's already won one Super Bowl. He's been an MVP, comeback player of the year, three-time Pro Bowler. Pat loves that one. He's the NFL passing yards leader, the NFL passing touchdowns leader. What happens if he adds a second Super Bowl to that resume? Here's our Dan Orlovsky.
2: Think about the impact that this move can not only have on Aaron Donald, but other people's legacies. Matthew Stafford gets another one. He has an MVP in his back pocket. He becomes top five, top seven quarterback of all time conversation. The same with Sean McVay. A second Super Bowl puts him in to a different echelon. I think this, and also it puts pressure on them like we haven't seen in two decades. Like the Patriots going undefeated. That's the type of pressure I think that is in L.A.
1: Courtney, your reaction?
3: Top five, top seven. It's a pretty loaded list right now. Like, who among these quarterbacks that I would say are probably on everybody's top five, who are you bumping off? There's Brady, seven Super Bowls, three MVP awards. Joe Montana, four Super Bowls, two MVPs. Mahomes, Manning. And then there's this conglomerate of, let's say, like Dan Marino, Aaron Rodgers, Johnny Unitas. That's top seven right there. Like, who are you bumping off that list? I understand the accomplishments that Matthew Stafford has garnered since he moved from Detroit, was traded, went to the Rams, won them a Super Bowl immediately, and has had this team in the mix just about every single year since then. The thought of him being in the top five, top seven quarterback conversation upon winning another Super Bowl is lunacy. And I love Dan. And I love Dan for this take because it gives us something to talk about. The number one thing people will discredit Matthew Stafford for, right or wrong, he's going to get the Jalen Hurts treatment here. Welcome to it. Is you won a Super Bowl with the super team. They went out and got Myles Garrett. They went out and got Aaron Donald. Mm-hmm. And then you win the Super Bowl? Of course you win the Super Bowl. No matter what he does this season, they're going to look at the coach. They're going to say, Sean McVay, of course you won a Super Bowl. He's your head coach. He will be a top 10, top 15 quarterback at worst if they win another one. And that's how he can go down in history. And that is a damn fine place to be. But top five, top seven, with those names I just gave you, I think that there is a very difficult argument to make when it comes to Matthew Stafford based on the longevity argument, the super team narrative, and that traffic jam, frankly, that he faces with the guys ahead of him.
4: Yeah, this is... I get what Dan was doing here, but it actually kind of backfires because now we spent the next 24 hours talking about what Matthew Stafford does not do, right? Like we're like chipping away at him because when you're talking like top 10, like the top four or five, like Courtney said, solidified. After that, you're kind of splitting hairs with a lot of these dudes. And when you split those hairs, you find out a lot of times that Matthew Stafford does not measure up to some of these other dudes because like, the Rams thing, yes, he won the Super Bowl, he's won the MVP. We also got to remember, he spent the first half of his career not really winning that much with Detroit while also having one of the greatest wide receivers of all time in Megatron at his disposal throughout that entire time. Like, again, it sounds like we're disparaging Matthew Stafford. He's had an incredible career. It is going to be a Hall of Fame career. It is going to be top 10 to 15. That's fine. Like, we can leave it at that.

0: We're talking Allen or Lamar. Mm-hmm. Matthew Stafford in that list, top five, certainly top three on some people's lists. He's never definitively number one. He's not the best quarterback of his era. So if he's not the best quarterback of his era, how could he be a top five quarterback all time?
1: And even if he gets two rings, you have to think about the other quarterbacks who have accomplished that feat. Drew Brees in that mix, Brett Favre, Steve Young, John Elway.
0: So that's the group I was wondering if he jumps over with this second win.
1: But I look at those guys, and they had longer stretches of play where they were the undisputed GOAT of their time period, the best guy playing at that time. He wins an MVP last year. We're still talking about Josh Allen and Lamar Jackson as the best quarterbacks in the NFL. Look at the, not that this is the be-all, end-all, but go look at the top 10 list that came out in the summer. Jeremy Fowler, when he pulled execs, scouts, coaches, what have you. Matthew Stafford was further down the list than this argument would even give it credit for. Josh Allen was number one. He has never been considered. There's a lot of revisionist history, I think, that goes on with Matthew Stafford, because it's like, finally, he gets to LA, he has a competent coaching staff, he has a team that's built to win, and he wins right away. He does what he was brought there to do. But there were all of those years after being drafted out of Georgia in Detroit where he didn't win anything. There were bad teams. And if you think about a quarterback you're saying is top five, top seven all time, that is the transcendent talent. That's the guy who is scheme transcendent, coach transcendent, offensive line transcendent. Doesn't matter who you have around you. That puts you in a category where you have to be able to lift everyone at any given time, no matter the circumstances. He's had a long career in the NFL. His longevity is incredible. But he has not done that throughout the entire stretch, which, if you're saying top five, top seven, you're saying undisputed, you're among the best to ever do this. No one can ever poke a hole in your resume, and that's just not the case with him.
2: Just to simplify it, what is the Matt Stafford era of the NFL? What was the time where it was like, yeah, this is Matt Stafford? Like, because we went from Brees, Manning, Brady, directly to Mahomes, Allen, Jackson. Those are pretty much the two eras that happened during the Stafford career. And at no point was Matthew Stafford the guy that we talked about as the guy defining that era. It was always at least three dudes above him. Now, he may have been four. He may have been right outside the club, but he was not one of those top three dudes at any point we're talking about the era. No, like, we're not going to look back on the last 15 years of the NFL and say that was the Matt Stafford era. Absolutely not.
0: So you're saying he's behind the velvet rope outside next to the bouncer?
2: He's kind of in the club, he ain't in VIP. Like,
0: he didn't get bottle service?
2: He's not getting bottle service. It's like when Mahomes and Brady and then walk in the club, the DJ's like, boom, boom, boom, look who's in the club. Oh. When Stafford's in, it's like, oh, Matthew Stafford's here too. Like, it's cool. But nobody's making the DJ's not making the announcement that he's walking in the club.
1: This sounds dumb, but does bringing Aaron Donald to LA hurt Matthew Stafford's legacy in any way?
0: No.
1: I don't think it does, but I know that there's going to be detractors that say he wins a second Super Bowl. It's the super team argument. It's what other athletes and other sports have gotten. You join forces, or forces join with you, and you are the Monstars out there, what we called this team, the assembly of talent that they have. It's good. People are going to look at Matthew Stafford and say, of course you won. You had to win. You should have won with that group. I don't think that part's fair, but if you're going to size him up in the grand scheme of all the great quarterbacks who have ever done this, he would have to keep playing until Tom Brady age, win one or two more Super Bowls, another MVP in there, to crack top seven in that realm. And if you're just, that's literally just going off of numbers of what other people have ahead of him and what the stretch of those other quarterbacks who either won one or two Super Bowls, the Elways, the Brees, Brett Favre, Steve Young, those guys. It's a hard list to even be mentioned in that list of people is a big deal. But I don't know that he will ever be considered above any of those guys we mentioned, let alone the top five, because you've seen it just more recently than you have over the entire stretch of his career.
0: I think if he didn't have that first one in his back pocket, absolutely. Aaron Donald and Myles Garrett, quite frankly, going there would hurt this argument for Matthew Stafford. But because he has that first one in his back pocket and he's coming off an MVP season, so them joining this team, it's not like they're carrying him or covering up for any deficiencies that he had in his game.

0: operating at the highest level. He's the best player in the NFL.
1: Too. Yeah.
0: And he's doing it late in his career.
1: And I am all for that. But to say top five, top seven, I don't know if he has enough time left, frankly, to be able to prove that, because it's going to take more than one season for him to jump somebody on that list.
0: She's Courtney Cronin, David Dennis Jr. also hanging out. I'm Michelle Smallman. And coming up next, guys, Lane Kiffin, he's in the news, shocker. He continues to say his decisions are about the team, not about his reputation. But are we buying it? We'll tell you next on Unsportsmanlike, presented by Progressive Insurance.
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4: And let's talk some college football here on Unsportsmanlike. David Dennis Jr., Courtney Cronin, I'm Michelle Smallman. Lane Kiffin is always at the center of the conversation and sometimes the controversy. And this time, he's at the center of both because we have some legalities happening in college football. NFL rookies were seeking a fifth year of college eligibility. And the SEC, amongst other conferences, have come out saying that they oppose it. Lane Kiffin is at the center of that storm because he was one of the coaches, mainly the coach, that was bringing these players to his program. Tight end Daquan Wright, who was released by the Cleveland Browns, is the main example. He was going to join his former coach, Lane Kiffin, when he was with Ole Miss, at his new post in LSU. Lane Kiffin had a press conference and he spoke about one of the reasons why he felt comfortable pursuing former NFL rookies and bringing them back to LSU.
5: So I met with our leadership committee of our players and I asked them, what's your team? What do you want to do? If these players are allowed to be added to rosters, what do you want to do? And every one of them was emphatic about they can help us win, bring them. And, you know, we understand that, you know, we have a team that's practiced together, worked together all off season, but one of them said, hey, this is how it works at the next level, and this is how the real world works. You know, there aren't days you can't bring employees into certain jobs to help the company. So that made me feel a little better in the struggle and being torn back and forth. And so we'll wait to this week to see if there's any more guidance and question whether myself as the head coach of football and will football follow SEC orders. I said it earlier this morning when asked. Of course we will.
4: David, the player signed off on it, so it helped Lane with the struggle. How do you feel about that? Are you buying it?
6: Lane Kiffin is the master, and is the master of this because he's had so much practice at acting as if the thing that he was always going to do that serves Lane Kiffin was a tough choice. This is the thing that he always does. Oh, I didn't want to leave for a better situation. I thought about it, but finally I've discovered that the weather was better in this place, or you know, I had this epiphany that came to me in the middle of the night, or my players wanted this, so I'm going to make this tough decision that, oh, by the way, is going to benefit me in the long run. This is Lane Kiffin. This is what he does. You think if he didn't want those players there, he would go to his team and say, guys, what do you think? He would put his foot down and say, I don't want to do this. Lane Kiffin only cares about the pursuit of making Lane Kiffin great and going into a podium and in front of people and describing why he made the decision and acting like it was a tough choice. This was never a tough choice for Lane Kiffin. Once the news wire came down and it said, you can do something to make yourself have a better chance of winning a national championship, he was all in and locked in on this. This is what he does.
7: Instead of preparing for the game that they have against Clemson in their Death Valley this Saturday, you know, pretty big game. Season opener, last year they win. It was a great way to set the tone, and then obviously the season fell apart for LSU. But in this week, he's focusing on all of the stuff that's not dealing with the game plan itself for Clemson. Imagine if they lose that game. Mm-hmm. Imagine if they come out flat. I don't know why he's doing this, but he's putting such enormous pressure on himself in a year where he should be trying to feign all of that and say, look, it's a 12-team college football playoff. We've got a $40 million roster. We're in a competitive conference. We're trying to get into the mix. We're, you know, an AP top 25 team in the top 15. We're getting there. But now, him doing all of this and taking the focus away from the actual games at hand puts even more pressure on him in year one to make the CFP and to go win a national championship. I don't know why he's doing this. Why would you be willing? It's a weird exercise of attempting to raise the stakes on yourself and not let anybody else from the outside do it. It's like he's either trying to beat us to the punch or he's just insane. This makes no sense. And what do you think those players are going to say? What do you think? Do you think they're going to disagree with him? They could be off the team. They could lose their role.
4: For no, him coach, it really muddies the waters of college football. No. Of course they're going to say yes. They want to win.
7: It's what he said up there was disingenuous because he's coming across like, look, like my guys are okay with this. I don't know why you guys, meaning the SEC, meaning the rest of college football, are operating the court of common sense, but he keeps trying to play the victim in all of this. And that's the frustrating part, because anytime he gets in front of an open mic, what comes out of his mouth, it's nonsensical to the rest of us who live in reality. But to Lane, living in Lane land, he's being victimized. His team is being victimized because they're trying to play within the quote unquote rules, which have since been changed. Yet he's like, well, no, you only changed them recently. We should be able to abide by what we believe are the rules, what we believe is reality. Everybody else is doing it one way, yet he thinks his way is the right way. And that's what drives me insane when it comes to Lane Kiffin, because what are we not talking about? The Clemson game. Why are we not talking about it? Because of him and his decisions this week to make everything about this week other than the week one opener.
4: Yeah, he's got a lot of agita for a guy who signed, what, a $91 million contract? But the question remains, what's Lane going to do? So he and the SEC, they're waiting to hear how this plays out. Thursday, there is a court case. A judge signed a show cause order that requires the SEC and NCAA to explain why the new penalties associated with their pro-athlete rules don't put them in contempt of court. And in violation of the judge's previous ruling of the case, the judge can either uphold the temporary restraining order, which prohibits the SEC and Greg Sankey, their commissioner, from punishing schools like LSU, if they play a football player who's added to the roster, like Daquan Wright, after signing with an NFL team, or they can reverse the decision. Rosters are due on Friday. What is Lane Kiffin going to do? He was asked that question yesterday.
5: A lot of athletes filed these injunctions or temporary restraining orders around the country against the NCAA. They were in this fifth year and felt their attorneys and them felt they should get that year back because of the NCAA not handling it properly. So as they started to win these cases, obviously, then came in conference rules. And so I don't think it was very much surprise. If you're those kids' attorneys or those kids, they feel they have a court order saying they can play. And now if they're restricted by someone to not, you know, they brought a court order against the conference. So there's no intent, nor there ever was, to play somebody that we're not supposed to in order of an SEC rule. So I think, again, I'm not the spokesperson. I think now you're waiting to see Thursday. You know, the SEC had a stance, made a rule. A judge felt that they couldn't do that to the players. So we'll be practicing, focused on Clemson, and spending our time on that all week.
4: Focus on Clemson, Courtney.
7: I tuned out about halfway through that because the word salad that he is just vomiting at that moment at the mic, none of it made any sense. At the end, he circles back to, we're still going to be focused on Clemson, whether they play or whether they don't play. We're going to abide by the rules. But he's trying to talk himself into this, trying to make it sound sensical.
4: No, he's trying to talk us, we, the royal we, into this. Right, David? It seems like he's trying to justify what he wants to do.
6: Yeah, according to call this disingenuous, this is the most genuine version of Lane Kiffin.
7: Disingenuous to people who live in reality, because what he's trying to say makes no sense.
4: This is authentically him, though.
6: This is authentic Lane Kiffin. This is the Lane Kiffin. I don't know about him. Just the hand thing. Oh, would they want to do this? He
4: We're
6: wants
4: back
6: to play.
4: And forth. We're
6: this
4: slaying.
6: Is what he wants
7: Anytime
6: to do.
7: It goes like this.
6: Right. Like the 50 Cent meme. Like, what me for? Like, that's what he does. Like, he's acting like he just wanders into a court injunction and now he's got this thing going on. He knows what he's doing. He wants these players on his team no matter what.
4: He does feign. How did I end up here?
6: Right.
4: I don't know.
6: I don't know. I'm just Lane Kiffin.
4: We're on Sports Alike.
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4: 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Courtney Cronin hanging out in studio. David Dennis Jr. from the home office. How are we feeling yesterday, David? Like, have you been just, are you dealing with like an avalanche of people trying to get at you for money now that you've revealed your burgeoning NFL career?
6: Yeah,
4: like, what's going
6: on?
4: Investment opportunities?
6: A lot of people want money. A lot of people want me to sign things now. All kind of stuff. You know, you really, really, you see who's your day ones and who just really wants you for clout once right. they see that you made an NFL team. It's really ridiculous. Still, not a lot of investors in my business propositions, though. Kind of disappointing that.
7: Are you trying to get people to invest with you? Isn't that the play here? Where
6: you're such a
7: forward-thinking multimillionaire that you can help me in my finances get to your level.
6: So I would need people to just invest just a moderate $7,500
2: to
6: start.
2: And then invite two other people, and then those two people invite two other people.
6: And then we just do that. I feel like that's the way to go.
2: It's a great business
6: strategy.
2: So that
6: you can, you know, that you, wait, hold on, sorry, that you can, there we go, now we go. So that you can invest, and then it's multiple levels, I think is what you want to call it, multiple levels. So you just send me about $7,500 is how you get your foot in the door. Then after that, it's an escalating $3,500 a month. Mm. Then you do that, and then we'll just get you invested and get in the right things you need. And then football players like me, I'll pass around to other football players, and we'll just, you know, we'll help you build your money.
4: Well, just to be clear here, this financial flow and what David Dennis Jr. is doing, nothing like Dejan Love, the wide deceiver, as he's being called.
6: Never even heard of him. Don't even know that.
7: Where's your contract, David? Do you still have it?
6: Oh, yeah. I'm going to frame it. My contract is right here.
7: Okay.
6: Right here. I'm going to frame it. NFL contract.
7: It's great because I actually have one, too. I don't know. They're just giving these out nowadays. So I've got one, too. Do you see it? Yeah. Real NFL contract.
6: Yeah. Looks. Yeah.
7: We can get Michelle one. So the three of us can be NFL wide deceivers.
4: A lot of people on my list have real NFL contracts. So let's get to them.
6: All righty.
21: Number five.
4: So our list today for Michelle's Power Rankings, the top five villains in sports. And kicking things off at number five, the New England Patriots. And they're not as hated as they used to be, but hear me out.
6: Okay.
4: The Brady Belichick era hated the evil empire. They were consistently great. They were consistently winning Super Bowls, but they were marred in controversies. Then Bill Belichick, things start to erode for him. He's eventually out after Tom Brady leaves, goes to Tampa Bay, and wins another Super Bowl. They have 1 year of bad football. 1 year where the Patriots look to be a little bit of a mess with Gerard Mayo. Mike Vrabel comes in, Drake May takes off, and the Patriots are back in the Super Bowl. People do not forget their hatred for the New England Patriots. They're on the list number five.
7: I think historically speaking, you'll never be able to take them off the list because of that run of dominance throughout all of our childhoods, all of our times becoming football fans, the three of us. That doesn't go away just because that quarterback and coach are no longer there. That one is going to be cemented for a while. I like them on the list.
6: Yeah, Smalls hit it on the head. The fact that they were able to bounce back so fast and get back in the Super Bowl is just adds to the hatred for this team. And you have a franchise quarterback already. It's ridiculous.
4: Already. Next one.
21: Number four.
4: Sorry, Courtney. Ben Johnson, head coach, Chicago Bears. Whoa. And hear me out.
6: Whoa.
4: He wants to be the villain. Mm-hmm. This guy wants to be on this list. When you stand at the podium and your introductory press conference and you take aim at Matt LaFleur and the Packers and you talk cash money, you want to be the villain. Now, to his credit, he backed it up. At least last season, he backed it up. But he's saying, bleep the Packers, bleep them. This guy is not afraid to put it on wax that he despises that team and that he wants people to hate them. I think it's a badge of honor for Ben Johnson to be number four on this list. Courtney.
7: I think it's great. And I think that he invites it because he knows exactly what he's doing anytime he says something like, I want to have the greatest offense ever.
4: Mm-hmm.
7: I want shutouts. I want blowouts. That means you want to embarrass the opponent. And it all started from that introductory press conference when he says he enjoys beating Matt LaFleur twice a year. Thus why he wanted to stay in the NFC North. He invites this. Like, the team goes as he goes. And when he's able to puff his chest out and back it up, I think there's a big response there from everybody in that locker room. So I think he welcomes being a villain.
6: Okay, so here's my thing about Ben Johnson as a villain. Is I think to be a villain, you got to win. The guy hasn't really won anything yet. And I think right now, he's kind of cocky and he's kind of a nuisance. But you're not a villain until you win. And I think if he continues to lose, then you're just kind of more of like a guy that you get disregarded as just like talking a bunch of trash versus somebody who is winning and talking trash, and it makes us hate him a little bit more. That's my only pushback about Ben Johnson.
4: All right. Well, let's see if you carry that same energy with the next person on the list.
21: Number three.
4: This guy is a card-carrying member of the tortured football coaches department. And he is not a victim. He is a villain. Lane Kiffin, number three on the list. You said, David Dennis Jr., that you have to win to be the villain. Is Lane Kiffin one? Would you put him on this list?
6: Yeah, yeah. So Lane Kiffin goes into this other category of having not won for so long that he's so annoying and just such a bad faith person that he has circled back around to being an ultimate villain. So, yes, he is a caveat to the not winning thing because his lack of winning coupled with his annoyingness and pretending like, gee golly willikers, how did this just random thing happen? Oh, look at me, the consequence of my own decisions. How did that happen? I'm totally fine with Lane Kiffin being on the list.
4: Yeah, Lane Kiffin, head coach at LSU. We don't have time in the segment to give the full resume as to why Lane deserves to be on this list. So let's just talk about recently. You leave your players at Ole Miss in the lurch as they're trying to get ready to play in the college football playoff and achieve their dreams to chase the bag and go to LSU. You make it very messy on your way out, and then you get to LSU, and you're in the middle of controversy yet again. He can't avoid it. And he always, to David Dennis Jr.'s point, plays the, oh, shucks, golly, I don't know how I got here. I'm tormented. I don't want to be in the middle of these things. You put yourself firmly in this position, Lane.
7: I think he's a victim and he's a villain. Because remember when he left Ole Miss and was just flabbergasted at the decision by the CFP and the NCAA to not allow him to coach in those CFP games. He was like, I did all this and I don't get rewarded because you decided to leave in the middle of a playoff run. So I'm excited to see what the next two are because he would have been number one on my list just given the recency of everything.
4: All right, well, let's get to the next one.
21: Number two.
4: We're going out west, the LA Dodgers. Definitely on this list. A lot of people think the Dodgers have taken a little bit of the fun out of baseball because of how much money they spend, the stars they acquire, and how much winning has come as a result of it. Their payroll for this season is more than the bottom four spenders, the White Sox, the Rays, the Guardians, and the Marlins. Their estimated tax bill for this year, $161.9 million. It's higher than 12 total tax payrolls this season. They've won back-to-back World Series, and they're going for a three-peat. If they win again, they might be number one on this list, undisputed champs, king of the world, David.
6: Yeah, I would say that probably 2 months ago, they would have been further down on the list. I think Skubal joining the team really takes it over the top. Like, that felt like the, okay, I've had enough of this for a lot of people who, because even though they have won two in a row, it was still like really compelling, great World Series that you kind of want to root for them. They have the best player in the world, Ohtani, who is very far from a villain. So it's very rare where you have a villainous team with a superstar that everybody loves. But when you go out there and you get one of the best pitchers in the world, just because you can, that makes you feel more villainous.
7: They're definitely villains. And if they win a World Series and we head towards a lockout and our lasting memory of baseball for a little bit is going to be a team that three-peated, they'll catapult themselves all the way to the top. But I actually think they've cooled off lately. Lost four of their last five. It wasn't a slam dunk for them after the trade deadline. They lost a bunch of games. They lost a series with Milwaukee, which was a big one for, you know, one of the top spots in the National League back in the middle of August. The Shohei questions about the knee. Is it ever going to get better? Are we ever going to see him back on the mound? Seem to have enough pitching without him. But I think it's because they haven't looked like the super team, all of the pieces just yet, performing at an A-plus level night in and night out and just annihilating everyone, that they're villains, but not as super villainous as they could be just yet.
4: Last one.
21: Number one.
4: It's my list. They would have always been number one in my book, but now they're probably number one in everyone's book, at least because of recency bias. It's the Los Angeles Rams.
6: Oh, my goodness.
4: The number one villain in sports.
6: Oh, my goodness.
4: Come on. They're the Monstars. Aaron Donald unretires in an offseason where they already added the reigning defensive player of the year and Myles Garrett. Matthew Stafford coming off an MVP season. They're in LA. It's sunny. There's Hollywood. Oh, and you're hosting the Super Bowl and your shiny stadium with that weird jumbotron? Come on. They're the number one villains in sports. People are very upset that Aaron Donald unretired to join this team, David.
6: Smalls is people. People is Smalls. That is people is Smalls. Lane Kiffin, there's no way you could possibly despise the Rams more than you despise Lane Kiffin. I refuse to believe that you have more villainous feelings in your heart over the Rams than you do Lane Kiffin. There's absolutely no way.
4: If it was up to me, the Rams would be number one through four on this list. Ben Johnson and the Bears would be number five. They would occupy at least four spots.
7: There's no way.
2: Yeah, Michelle, it is up to you. It's your list.
4: Oh, yeah,
2: it is my list.
4: But, you know, I also think these other people very worthy of being on the list, and it's better conversation. But I'm just, it's hyperbole because, David, have you met me? I can't stand the Rams. But now they are deserving of being on this list for more reasons other than just breaking my little football heart back in the day.
6: I don't think there's a single human being who would put the Rams over Lane Kiffin as villains.
2: I just love that David was like, big proclamation. You can't be a villain if you haven't won. Lane Kiffin's number one. No questions asked. Those two things do not align.
6: Lane Kiffin has not won for so long.
2: I agree with you. He's a huge villain.
6: Yeah, that changes things. Ben Johnson's kind of like in the beginning of his not winning. Like if Ben Johnson keeps talking trash like this for 5 years and never wins, then he would be kind of villainous.
7: But yeah, he's writing a lot of checks right now that you better hope that you can cash. And I think a lot of these teams and people on here are doing the exact same. Lane Kiffin notwithstanding.
4: Well, we want to hear from you. 888-SAY-ESPN. That's 888-729-3776. Objections and omissions to the list. That's going to be coming up. But next, Jason McCourty, friend of the show, friend in life, our NFL analyst here at ESPN, is going to join us. We'll see what he thinks of the list that's coming up on A Sportsman Like, presented by Progressive Insurance.
0: Hey, it's Golic Jr. Coming up Tuesday, the college football season's begun, and it is glorious. We'll discuss some CFP superlatives to keep track of for the first month of the season. That's Tuesday on the Golics, 10 a.m. Eastern on ESPN Radio and the ESPN app.
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1: 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Courtney Cronin is here with me, Michelle Smallman in studio, David Dennis Jr. at the home office. Jason McCourty joins us. Good morning, J-Mac. You got to put on your white wig, be the judge of something here, if you don't mind. Okay. We need a ruling from you.
2: Here we go.
1: I just did my top five list of villains in sports. The Rams, number one on the list. Do you think they're villains? Do you think more people are on my side here after Myles Garrett joins the team and then Aaron Donald subsequently unretires to join him on that defensive line on an already stacked team?
2: Yeah, when you're that heavy of a favorite and people are already talking about you potentially going undefeated and winning the Super Bowl, that kind of makes
1: in your
2: you,
1: home building.
2: Yes, that kind of makes you a villain to 31 other teams. I've heard people come on and say other teams are talking about it's the Rams and everybody else. So yes, when that many things takes place in an offseason, you have to become a villain. But if you're a Rams player or coach or somebody involved in that organization, fan included, you're fired up to be the villain. I'll take that place anytime. Bring everybody on. So yeah, they have to be number one in sports right now.
3: Something else we were talking about, and I think it's a fair question. It's Aaron Donald comes to the Rams. We automatically assume this is going to be defensive player of the year, Aaron Donald. Yeah. But what if he's not? What does a shell of him, or 70% of Aaron Donald, is that still better than what everybody else has in the NFL?
2: I just think about the highlights where he's just absolutely dominating a grown man and slamming the quarterback to the ground. What we saw throughout the course of his first run in his career, 50% of that, you think about it, we've never seen anyone play the game the way Aaron Donald did. 8 All Pros or Pro Bowls, whatever it was. So yes, him being back in any version of that, it's going to be unbelievable. The fact that Myles Garrett is on the other side, Kobe Turner, a guy that he helped raise when he came into this league, and Byron Young, this is a really good Rams defensive front. I was texting 2 former offensive linemen last night, like, well, how do you block this? And they're like, hell, I don't know. Like, I would have no idea how to go out and try to prepare and blocking both of these guys. But Courtney, I think to your point, though, it is with the assumption that Aaron Donald is going to be the same exact player the last time we saw him out there. I think it may take a week or two to get back to that, but I think he's going to be pretty doggone dominant.
4: All right, Jason, can you help Smalls cope with her stages of Rams hatred? Yesterday was yesterday was their villains. They're going to go undefeated. Now it's what if this thing doesn't work? So let's help her in this stage of the coping.
1: She's
4: right now.
1: Questions.
4: If we get to the end of the season and the Rams have not won the Super Bowl, it will be because of what?
2: Oh, it has to be injuries. I just don't think this team, the way they've compiled it, the amount of talent that they have surrounding their quarterback and everyone else, if they're healthy, I don't see how they're not playing in the Super Bowl. And believe me, it is our job to poke holes and find interesting things to talk about. So just saying the Rams are good is boring. Mm-hmm. But as you look at their roster, you can say, all right, there's a little bit of a weakness at the inside linebacker spot. But that's not because those two guys aren't good. It's just the fact that everybody around them is a Pro Bowler and an All-Pro player. So I think it is definitely going to be helped. They have a tough schedule. Even out the gate, the teams that they're playing early on is going to be hard to get going and win. But you don't have to go undefeated. They just have to get to the tournament. And I think if they're healthy and they're hitting their stride at that time, it's very hard to look at it right now on September 1st and say, well, this is going to be the one thing that brings the Rams down.
1: We're going to get to your calls in a second. I see that the phone lines are lighting up. 888-SAY-ESPN. That's 888-729-3776. People want to weigh in. Omissions and objections from my villains list. Jason McCourty joining us here, of course, our ESPN NFL analyst. Another team that made my list, Jason. Sorry. New England Patriots.
2: As villains?
1: The Evil Empire with Brady and Belichick, they were the villains. They took 1 year off. 1 year off with Gerard Mayo as the head coach, where they looked a bit dysfunctional. Mike Vrabel comes in there. Drake May ascends. They're back in the Super Bowl. But what do you put, Jason, as their the percentage chance or the likelihood that the Patriots can get back there?
2: Oh, it's so hard to get back to a Super Bowl. And this is what a team that I think is greatly improved with the addition of A.J. Brown, Romeo Doubs, and some of those guys. Defensively, I think rushing-wise, there's still a lot to be desired. Gabe Atkins, their second round draft pick, to see how he comes along. But percentage to get back, I'd have to probably go less than 30%. To me, it is so
1: not
2: hard.
1: Not even a coin flip, huh?
2: It is so hard to just say, all right, we're going to march right on back to the Super Bowl running back. So many things have to break and go your way to be able to get to that game. Just to think that you're going to be able to get right back, even to win the division again with Buffalo coming right down.
1: Yeah.
2: It's so hard. It would be hard for me to sit here today and say, yeah, it's a high percentage that they're going to get right back to the Super Bowl that next year.
3: See, that's the math that Myron Medcalf
1: needs.
3: Instead of just throwing out, he threw out an arbitrary 68% chance that they're
1: going to. That's why I asked him
2: like
1: a percentage.
2: I like the 8%, though.
3: So Los Angeles Rams, 68% chance that they go undefeated, and obviously pointing out how difficult it is to get back to the big game. There are a couple lists that are rounding out the preseason as we get ready towards week one. We know back in July, the NFL did their top 100 players. Yeah. Lamar Jackson came in at 69. This week, ESPN put out our list, and that's voted on by people like myself, other analysts, other people who cover football. And Lamar's third.
2: Yeah.
3: Big discrepancy there. Does he fall somewhere in between, or is the three more...
2: The three is way closer. Yeah. So if you want to say he's somewhere from 3 to 10, I'm okay with that. 69 is just insane. And I think that just speaks. I've been in a locker room where we've had to vote on the top 100. Let's just say when I was on the Titans, there were a lot of Titans on the top of that list for top 100. I don't know how much deservingly so that would have been in that year. But I think a lot of that is guys wanting to vote for friends and different teammates and things of that nature. There's just no way Lamar Jackson, even last year, not being at the top of his game and having an MVP caliber season, he's still better than 60. In our league. So I think there were a lot of names that were wrong with that list, but three is way closer. I think three is a little high coming off of 2025 for Lamar Jackson, but if it was a prediction for this upcoming year when you're making a list, I think he'll be closer to three than anything.
4: Since we're talking lists, we got to talk about a list that went out yesterday by one Dan Orlovsky, who had Matt Stafford.
2: Don't do it.
4: Somewhere. I didn't do it. Yeah, I didn't do it.
2: But you're asking it, but go ahead.
4: I'm just throwing it out there. He had Matt Stafford somewhere between 5 and 7. When you shake his hand this morning, maybe you shook his hand this morning, you say, hey, Dan, let's talk about this a little bit. Like, how are you going to approach that this morning when you guys run into each other?
2: I'm a huge Matthew Stafford fan. I think he's been tremendous throughout the course of his career, even when it wasn't going their way in Detroit. But just to say, like, to mention top five quarterbacks, just think about, like, the era in which Stafford played, because Stafford came in, we came in the same year in 2009. So when you're starting looking at the list, I mean, Brady and Peyton Manning are going to be on a list when you're talking about top five quarterbacks. Where's Drew Brees fit into that? I think you just start looking at the quarterbacks now, Patrick Mahomes, Josh Allen, Lamar Jackson, all of these guys, multiple time MVPs, when you start to talk about them, those are only the guys that played at the same time as Matthew Stafford. So it's so hard to just make a statement like that and say top five when you're not thinking about the Joe Montanas, the Dan Marinos, and all of these guys that have come before that have been tremendous at that quarterback position. So I understood what he was saying. He was trying to magnify and talk about the importance and a sense of urgency for this Rams team, them being able to win a Super Bowl, and Matthew Stafford now being a two-time Super Bowl champ is extremely impressive. And I think that will give Stafford more of the credit he deserves for how well he played in Detroit that went unnoticed. I don't think it's going to put him in the top 5 to 7 any way you slice it, but still a really good quarterback.
1: Jason McCourty, quickly before you go, I thought of you. Have you seen the Dejan Love story, the white deceiver?
2: How could you not?
1: What if someone in your family came to you and they're like, yo, I'm dating someone on the 49ers. Check out his film.
2: For one,
1: here's his Instagram. He's running routes on the beach. What do you think, Jason?
2: For one, I would block that person in my family, because if you've known me and you've talked to me, you've understood that I've done these things and you thought this could be real. I will say this, though. I'm tired of everybody on social media. I had one of my boys hit me up like, hey, let me use your Patriots helmet. No, like, stop doing spoofs of Dejan Love. Like, we get it. It was funny, but it is over.
1: I'm tired.
2: Yes. Retired NFL players grabbing their helmet and using AI. Stop. It's not funny.
1: Like, the spoofs are over.
2: It's over. He did it. I mean, credit to him, man. He fooled some people.
1: He really did.
4: That's why I'm glad, we're doing that. That's why I'm glad no more spoofs on the real
1: David
4: things.
1: Dennis Jr. did it yesterday.
2: you made it by a cut. One day, you were good.
0: David, today we can't.
3: Got a real NFL contract. Real NFL contract. You signed that yesterday.
4: Signed it yesterday.
0: With the Saints.
2: All caps, too.
0: With the Saints. Jason McCourty, our ESPN NFL analyst. Thank you so much, J-Mac. We appreciate it. And coming up next, your phone calls, objections, and omissions to the list of top five villains in the NFL. 888-SAY-ESPN. That's 888-729-3776. 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
5: Tuesday's Rich Eisen Show is going to be great. 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
1: It's Unsportsmanlike here on ESPN Radio, presented by Progressive Insurance. David Dennis Jr., Courtney Cronin, and Michelle Smallman hanging with you. Earlier in the show, I gave my list of the top five villains in sports. It is as follows. Number five, the New England Patriots. Number four, Bears head coach Ben Johnson, who I said I think would love to be on this list. Number three, LSU head coach Lane Kiffin, who definitely doesn't want to be on this list. Number two, the Los Angeles Dodgers. Number one, the Los Angeles Rams. Before we get to the phone lines, because man, are they lit up. Courtney, David, do either of you have any objections and omissions to the list?
2: The only name I would put higher would be Lane Kiffin right now, mm-hmm. because we're talking about a big fight against your conference days ahead of the season. And I personally think that Greg Sankey should threaten to kick LSU out of the SEC. Yes, I understand it's a founding institution, but this is ridiculous at this point. So he'd be number one. I actually thought of another college football team that maybe I'd slot in at five, maybe honorable mention. What about Notre Dame? Last year, they take their ball and go home. They say, we're not going to be, because we're not in the CFP, we're not going to play in this bowl game. And they just end things abruptly. And it came with such a sore loser sort of feeling around a team that has always claimed to be in the national championship mix. Some years true, some years not. And I do think that they are absolutely worthy of their preseason ranking where they are right now. But that, on top of the independent, like trying to maintain their independence as a football team and then being in a different conference for other sports, I think it's always been us against them, and that makes them a villain in my mind.
1: David?
3: All right. Lots of things we got to discuss here.
1: Oh, all right, cracking your knuckles. All right.
3: I would say Ben Johnson has not villained enough to be on here. Rams at number one. We already know how I feel about this. So if there are a couple of things we need to let's suggest here. I think Duke should have a standing spot in villainy power. I don't know if they're like...
1: Who's checking for Duke these days?
2: Duke basketball?
3: Duke basketball. I don't think... I just don't know if they should, if they maybe not even, they're not in the top five. Maybe they're just like have a wing, or maybe we just name and like the Duke honorary number three or something like that. They should just always
1: the Memorial Library.
3: Yeah, the Memorial Library. Like they should have a wing of something in villainy that we should always have. Maybe like the Patriots have there. I would also say Djokovic. Just if you watch, I mean, he's one of the probably the most hated tennis player that we've had in a long time. If you watch, he puked his guts out yesterday, and the internet was celebrating this because people hate him so much. And then a young person I would want to throw on here. What about SGA? SGA is becoming a villain. The foul baiting stuff,
1: really,
3: all of that. I think the fact that they lost last year may have made him less of a villain, but people have seemed to hate SGA, foul merchant, all of those things. SGA, I think, is, and especially if they win again this year, I think he would definitely be a villain.
1: It's funny because I love him and wouldn't put him on this list, but I think more people might put Wemby on that list after the NBA Finals than they would SGA. But let's get to the phone lines. 888-SAY-ESPN. That's 888-729-3776. First up, Armand calling in from 101 ESPN in St. Louis. What's up, fellow lunatic? What do you think of the list? Objections and omissions.
4: Good morning, Miss Michelle. The list is spot on. As a proud St. Louisan, I am happy to say that the Rams are at the top of that list. They are the biggest villains in sports this year and ever. And I don't know if I'm allowed to say this, but I hope...
2: Wow.
1: I don't know if we can say that, but let's go to Jacob, who's listening to us via the ESPN app in Dallas. I wonder if he would put the Cowboys on this list. Jacob, objection.

0: So now they have a chance. I don't know. I mean, I get it. I don't like Kroenke either. I don't like the way they left left St. Louis, but putting the Rams on the list number one is just hard for me.
1: Okay, thank you for the call, Jacob. And Jacob brings up an interesting point, because I did think about this yesterday while constructing the list. The Dodgers are always on the list because of their collection of talent, their payroll, their consistent winning. They're about as likable of a group as you could ask for. Mookie Betts, Tommy Edman, Freddie Freeman. Everybody loves Shohei. There's a lot of really nice, good dudes on this Dodgers team. That does not preclude them from being villains. That does not absolve our sports hatred for what they have done and their infinite or seemingly infinite resources.
2: Any team that's doing things that feels like it's different than everybody else is immediately going to find themselves in the crosshairs of hatred. Look at the team that you just mentioned is number one, the Los Angeles Rams. The way that they're structuring, some people look at this and say, they just had $20 million lying around to give to Aaron Donald. They're kicking the can down the road on Matthew Stafford's salary, on some other contracts here. They're going the Saints model of business here, to where those who are trying to do it the quote-unquote right way and win with a quarterback on a rookie contract are like, how'd they just pull that off? So that immediately makes them the adversaries in this conversation, similar to how the Dodgers, they're playing within the rules. It just seems like they're making things work for them that other teams either are not capable of or don't have the wherewithal financially and other reasons why to get team to do the same thing.
1: The Rams and the Dodgers haven't done anything wrong. That doesn't mean that the collective sports community doesn't hate them. Right,
3: sounds
1: David?
3: Sounds like they're just haters. If they have, so by the end of the season, though, but this does bring up a good point. There's nobody that's really hateable on the Rams. By the end of the season, who on the Rams are you think you're going to hate?
1: Everyone when they
3: No. There's got to be somebody who is on the team.
2: Probably Puka.
1: Puka seems hateable.
2: He goes from fifth round pick to Puka's superstar to potential leading receiver in the NFL. And he might have to miss a couple games due to a suspension, and he still may finish with the best numbers of anybody. Of course you're going to hate that guy. It's going to be like, why can't that guy be on my team?
3: Yeah, Puka's done some hateable.
2: The off-field stuff, too. I mean, being a villain, it's not just you win a lot. It's the persona element, too. Aaron Rodgers could have been on this list at one point. I think in a lot of ways he's cooled off his villainism. Yeah. Pat McAfee show appearances, some of the things he said there that
1: his
2: are politically
1: Jets era,
2: charged.
1: He would have
2: the
1: been
2: Jets
1: on this
2: era
1: list.
2: For sure. Floyd Mayweather. I mean, he's kind of faded into the abyss, but at the peak of his career, he was hated. Jake Paul, Draymond Green.
1: Yeah, we need
2: those
1: more
2: are what you think of
1: list.
2: Like true villains,
1: sports,
2: of people
1: I mean.
2: Who are enforcers, people who are, you know, straight up just difficult teammates, difficult people to deal with on the court and play against.
1: Let's go to Skip, who's watching on ESPN2 in Baltimore. Skip, objections and omissions to the list.
4: Yes, thank you for taking my call. I'd like to say two omissions. First, the Dodgers are unequivocally the Darth Vader of the situation here, okay? Just like your point you made about the Rams, there's not a lot of hateable people in there. So it's not really the fact that the Dodgers players are unhateable. It's what they're doing to baseball. And they've never had a collection of pitchers, what they do. They get whatever they want. These high-power market teams like L.A. and New York, they're going to force a lockout, and that's why they should be the number one villain, because they're going to force all these smaller teams like Detroit had to give up Skubal because they just can't turn down these offers from these teams, and they can't pay these players. So you can blame Major League Baseball, and definitely the Dodgers are playing within the rules, but they're definitely more of a villain than the Rams. The Rams are just doing what they're allowed to do as well, but it's a lot more friendlier. You can't blame them because Aaron Donald wants to come back. That's not their fault. But two things that I want to bring up, and Courtney did kind of steal my thunder. Draymond Green has to have, just like what David Dennis said, if Duke has a permanent thing, which their kind of hatred has went away, let me tell you something. Draymond Green is the ultimate villain. He has always been the referees, the players. Every year, this guy we're tuning in for either flagrants, technicals, and cussing at people, he absolutely belongs on this list. Ben Johnson is only, his hatred is with the Bears. Other than that, he's not really a bad guy. And one other one I want to mention here, your comments on, what is your opinion of my thought that I think Kathy Engelbert belongs on this list? You can't find

0: a whole lot of people in media that think that she's doing either a good job or that she is, like, beloved. I mean, we look at the power struggle they had when they were fighting for the contracts.
1: All right, Skip. I mean, thank you so much for the call. He brings up a lot of interesting points there, guys. But you know what? He was complaining about some people, and we have Pat Costello with I'm Over It coming up next. But first, I want to tell you about Marriott. 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

0: I'm Over It with Pat the Producer.
1: Bryce Harper's walking into the Hall of Fame. Already a two-time MVP.
2: Doesn't mean you're getting...
1: Did you guys see that the LA Marathon was giving out medals for people after 18 miles if they wanted to quit?
3: So they rewarded people for quitting early?
1: I think vodka sauce is better than red sauce in almost every situation.
4: If you're telling me the red sauce doesn't compare to the vodka sauce, you're not having the right red sauce.
5: Mm. That's
1: okay. Lasagna with vodka sauce? Woo! Ugh.
6: I'm over it. I'm sick and tired and over it.
1: Get a life.
4: More in Sports Tonight, presented by Progressive Insurance. No Evan Cohen, no Chris Canty today. Courtney Cronin, David Dennis Jr. hanging out with me, Michelle Smallman. And guys, it's that time of the day where Pat Costello tells us what he's annoyed with. Pat, take it away.
1: I went to a hot air balloon festival slash fair this past weekend. I was like, this is going to be cool. Hot air balloons. Never seen a hot air balloon in person before.
4: Yeah, they're really
1: haven't
4: big.
1: Seen like yet. They're not as big as I thought, actually. Surprisingly, they were like big, but it wasn't like, wow, this is crazy huge. It was fine. But mostly it was horrible.
4: Why?
1: The experience of going to this place was they were clearly not anticipating the crowds that they got at this festival, because I walked in and immediately was like, oh no, this is just the most crowded place I've ever been. They had all these food trucks, because my thought was go over there at about 5, grab some food, hang out a little bit. They launched these balloons at 6 o'clock. I get there and the lines for all the food trucks are 50 people deep, like hour-long waits for lines.
4: Oh my gosh.
1: It was crazy. Absolute chaos. I mean, because there was also like rides and stuff. There were kids running all over, screaming, crying, all that stuff. God. That's a nightmare.
4: Yeah, it does. Sounds tough.
1: Walking anywhere was an absolute disaster. This might have been the worst festival I've ever been to. And I've been to quite a few of these kind of local festival-y things in the past year.
4: Yeah, it's kind of your jam. You're kind of the festival guy.
1: It was horrible. It was the worst one, for
7: sorry
1: sure.
7: Sorry for your loss. That's tough, man.
1: How do you not anticipate crowds that are going to be that big? This isn't the first year they've done this. It was like the 40th year or something.
4: 40. Wait, follow-up question. And sorry about the crowds, but that's not my question. As you were walking around the festival, were you like, I'd ride a hot air balloon?
1: Absolutely not.
4: No, it's not for you?
1: No. Absolutely not.
5: Rode a hot air balloon last year. It was a time. It was a great time.
4: Okay, tell us about your experience. Have you done it, Courtney?
7: No, I'd love to.
4: I would do it too.
7: I've seen them in the area that Pat's talking about in Connecticut.
4: Yeah.
7: I walked out of my hotel one morning. I was like, there's a hot air balloon in the air.
4: We have a festival in St. Louis, and they're very cool to look at. I've never been at one. But David, was it scary?
5: No, it's very smooth. I think, so here's two things that we have been exposed to as children that have haunted us. One is TV shows where hot air balloons, just like, there's always a TV show where somebody gets stuck on a hot air balloon. Happened on Full House, happened on Family Matters.
4: Yeah, just drifts away.
5: So we have this fear of it. It doesn't happen. It's very
4: smooth. And millennials do have a fear of hot air balloons.
5: We also do have a fear of quicksand, which is based on nothing at all. We've never come in contact with quicksand ever in our lives, but it's been in every TV show. Big quicksand is really like taking over our fear. We don't have quicksand problems, but the hot air balloon, there's nothing to worry about. It's so smooth. It's a slow, like, it's like riding an elevator. Then you get high in the air. It did it in Mexico City. It was an incredible time. You get to see the pyramids. It's very nice. The only thing you got to do is wake up very, very early in the morning. But a hot air balloon is like the least. It's like a Ferris wheel. It's like like that level of speed.
1: Okay, so
5: and adrenaline.
1: Maybe
5: none whatsoever.
1: Maybe it was because there was a slight amount of wind. But these hot air balloons were moving. Like these things. This was not like, oh, we're gonna go up real slow. We'd get up high in the air. No, they were cooking. Like.
5: They just look like it. They look like it from the ground.
1: It didn't look like it. It was.
5: When you're on a hot air balloon, it's no problem. No problem whatsoever.
4: So, as millennials, we do have a couple of these things that we expected from life that never really happened. Getting stuck in a runaway hot air balloon.
5: Yeah.
4: Getting stuck in quicksand. That maybe being a cause of death, certainly there. I also thought as a young kid that there would be at least some instances in my life where I'd be swimming in cash. I don't know if it's DuckTales or what, but I just kind of thought your money was in a vault in the bank, and that's what it was, that you would be swimming in cash. That never happened.
7: I mean, well, it depends where you go. You can make that happen at certain places, but in Dejan Love, I'm sure, does that on the regular at his house.
4: Maybe.
7: With all the money that he's accrued,
4: he did
7: worked hard for.
4: Over $1 million.
5: Smalls, when you come to Atlanta, we could take you some places where people could swim in cash on the floor.
4: Next one, Pat.
1: Nuno and Cam were ready to punch me in the face this morning.
4: Oh, that's evergreen. Okay,
1: yeah,
4: go ahead.
1: They were ready to fight me because we got into a accidentally heated argument about unwritten rules in baseball.
4: Oh, God.
1: Because I was talking about bunting to break up a perfect game. And these two were adamant that it is perfectly acceptable if it's a 1-0 game in the ninth inning and someone's throwing a perfect game that you can bunt to break it up.
4: That's
1: the most ridiculous thing I've ever heard.
4: Yeah,
1: have some
4: crazy
1: pride, have some
2: how
1: honor.
2: Was that
1: you do
2: how
1: not
2: was that lame?
1: You can't
4: crazy
1: bunt
4: take
1: to break
2: it's
1: up a perfect
2: nothing
1: game.
2: I'm trying to win the
7: you
2: game.
7: You play to win the game.
2: If it's
7: no, I was on their side
2: sure
7: too.
5: Yeah, spoken like somebody who would slice your pizza in half, a slice of pizza in half, and then say you got two slices of pizza.
1: Don't change
5: that's
1: the subject.
5: That's just what it sounds like.
2: No, he's criticizing me, Pat. Don't worry.
1: I don't care.
4: I'm not
1: going to go into pizza.
4: I'm
2: on
4: not an
2: what planet am I not trying to win the game in that instance?
1: You are trying to win the game.
2: It's 1-0.
1: Get a hit.
2: What if I'm a fast,
4: some honor.
2: I'm a fast
4: be a
2: man player,
4: some
2: I have
4: respect
2: a drag bunt right down the line, I get on base, the next player hits me in, it's 1-1. We're
1: no, the next
2: to
1: player's
2: the
1: not going to hit you in, the next player's taking a fastball to the face.
2: Okay, then there's two men on base, an even better chance of
1: this
2: winning.
1: This is ridiculous.
2: So it doubles
7: you
2: my chances
7: you
2: of
7: sound
2: winning
7: like a Boston Red Sox fan right now, Pat,
2: you sound
7: after
2: ancient
7: the Yankees
1: no
7: Sox game from the other day where they got all upset that Jazz Chisholm stole two bases when they were up by 6 runs.
1: How do I
7: you
1: sound
7: play
1: we're
7: to
1: the
7: win
1: we're this like the same age, Cam. How do I sound
7: you
1: ancient?
7: Play to win
2: you're
7: the
2: saying
7: game
2: all these unwritten rules. Oh, you gotta respect
1: this is like
2: your
1: the
2: opponent.
1: This is like the most number one unwritten rule.
7: No,
1: don't
7: it's
1: bunt
7: not
1: to break up a perfect game.
2: If it's 1-0
1: in
2: the ninth inning, it's my last chance to win the game. I'm trying to win the game if that's my best chance to get on base. It's ridiculous
1: it's
2: to
1: not
2: su-
1: a, it's
2: suggest
1: not ridiculous
2: otherwise.
7: See, this is the reason we don't have villains as much in sports anymore, because everybody wants to be nice to each other and hand out accomplishments.
1: Yeah. It's not being
7: Pat,
1: nice.
7: Pat, in this instance,
4: not nice.
1: Wants
4: it's not
1: to handing out an accomplishment. You're still trying to get a hit.
4: No, you're not.
2: Your
4: integrity of the game.
2: We're trying
4: come
2: to win.
4: What integrity of the integrity
7: win
4: of
7: by
4: the
7: any
4: opponent
7: means necessary.
4: No, but to Pat's point, whoever does bunt to break up a perfect game, good luck to your teammate who steps into the box
2: again,
4: after that.
2: Great. Then there's two men on base, and we have a better chance to win.
1: Like, sounds
2: the other
7: yeah,
2: team
7: just be
2: is
7: prepared for where
2: instance
7: the ball is going to be thrown at you.
1: Sounding like a lot of people didn't play baseball sitting around
5: oh
1: here.
4: Yeah.
5: Oh.
4: Some unwritten
5: oh
4: rules, I think, are ridiculous.
7: Path.
4: I am so with Pat on this
2: okay
4: one. You cannot do that.
1: Pat, it's an honor thing.
2: Pat, who Pat, played Pat baseball in high school, cannot do the
7: only
2: well
7: sport
2: honor
7: that has.
1: Pretty positive I can. Pretty positive I can.
5: Pat had a private workout, and now he's
2: we've seen this happen before, and it...
4: And it what?
2: Doesn't go well.
1: Okay.
4: Okay, I didn't know if you were going to finish that sentence or if that was it. Pat, what's next?
1: I would like to stick with baseball. Why is it that I don't care about the MVP races at all in baseball this year? I mean, the AL one's already done. That one's, like, locked up, and Jordan Alvarez is just running away with it against, like, plumbers and whatever. But the NL one, I'm just, like, not that into.
7: How?
1: It just isn't that exciting.
4: PCA
1: well,
4: doesn't
1: what
4: do it for you?
1: He just does. Well,
7: are you kidding me? He's not that exciting? Back-to-back 30-30 seasons. He's hitting...
1: No, the race isn't exciting. PCA's fine. PCA's...
7: Ohtani can get back in this. You realize that he's
1: yeah,
7: still got
1: like,
7: a couple weeks
1: yeah,
7: to find his way back in.
1: 30 seconds. But it's not even like peak of his powers, Ohtani. We're getting like a Mickey Mouse version of this MVP race. It's not an exciting MVP race.
5: The race
1: it's exciting
5: over
1: for the Chicago fans.
4: Yeah, if you're a Cubs fan,
7: hell yeah,
4: Courtney, you're pumped.
1: I don't think the rest of the country cares at all about this MVP race right now.
5: Yikes.
7: Salty.
4: You don't think anyone cares?
1: Nope.
2: I think people care.
1: I don't think they
5: people
1: do
5: care about the MVP races.
4: Warren Sportsman, like on ESPN Radio.
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17: 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Tim McKernan, Doug Vaughn, Martin Kilcoyne with you on the program. And look, Doug, there's Jay Bennett Burkett.
18: Saw him over there. Hello, blonde Elvis.
17: You got a little soccer thing going? Is that what I see? I can't see. I wore my 2-inch list today.
19: It's a little windbreaker.
20: We out for a brisk walk this morning?
19: No, although it would be the morning to do so.
17: 75 degrees and glorious right now, but Doug, take a look at these temperatures for the afternoon. 98 degrees. Drew Lachey, Nick Lachey, and Stan.
18: Okay.
17: I wouldn't mind hearing some 98 degrees for return music today.
19: Not a problem.
17: Why, yeah. Invisible Man always hits. Hard to believe that's almost 30 years old. Isn't that amazing?
18: I don't really think about it that much. I probably should think about it more than I do, but I've never really thought about it until this moment.
17: I'm the show prep bro.
18: Okay, so
20: who is the best boy band?
17: Jackson?
18: Beatles?
20: Well,
19: boy band's a little before my time.
18: Why can't the Beatles be a boy band?
20: Well,
19: they're a rock band.
17: So you just were told. Do you have any other questions? Jackson,
19: I feel like
17: answer them.
19: Boy bands don't play instruments.
20: I feel like Doug's wrong.
17: I kind of like your take. Yeah. I kind of like. I've just decided I like your take.
18: They don't play instruments?
19: I think boy bands are just like a group of three or four, maybe five singers, none of them playing instruments outside of their vocals. That's what. Okay. There's going to be no like definition that you'll find.
18: It's more of a glee club.
19: Yeah, kind of.
17: Best glee club.
19: And it kind of feels like boy bands are like manufactured a little bit.
0: Oh!
19: You know what I'm saying? Like, they're seldom like a garage band.
18: Like, somebody has written a couple songs, and they just need someone to sing them who might sell it.
19: Yes.
18: Okay.
20: Well, thanks, Babes. I needed a little backing. I knew Doug was wrong, but I couldn't back it up. You stepped in, clarified. I think you're right.
19: That's what I'm here for.
18: No instruments. Okay.
20: Just kind of, they front the songs.
19: Right.
20: The studios piece it all together.
19: A little
20: big marketing campaign. You wink at the camera. You kind of tease the girls. You kind of tease the boys. There you go.
0: Talk sports! Talk sports!
21: Oh, Doug, that's from Peter. His last name's Gozinha.
18: Okay, there's not a lot of sports to talk about.
21: Well, Doug, you're charged with the Lifetime Roofing lead. Now, that's Dustin McClendon's business, veteran-owned, locally owned, and online at LifetimeRoofingSTL.com. And on days like this, he says, well, Doug will get us home. I'm fine with that. Have Doug pick the Lifetime Roofing lead. And so I turn to you right now at 7:02 in St. Louis, Missouri, on September 1st, 2026, and I say, what is the Lifetime Roofing lead?
18: I've been searching for one, reading for one. There isn't an obvious lead today. The best I can come up with is the Cardinals begin a series with the Dodgers tonight.
21: Mm.
18: They didn't play last night. They lost half a game. But they're still five out in the wild card, and yes, Daddy Likey.
21: Martin, the playoff push continues.
20: I think Mark Mitchell's the lead, just in terms of the chaos in college sports. We're a bunch of Mizzou geeks.
21: Pick up a read over there. I didn't get anything. Jackson didn't give anything off right there.
22: Coming home.
21: Oh, wow.
19: Welcome back, Mark.
21: He just welcomed back like he listens. Does he listen?
19: Emotional. Never lost faith.
20: The fact that he was going to go to Kentucky, Mizzou fans started to hate him.
21: Colonel had had enough of that story about 3 weeks ago.
20: Now Kentucky fans hate him.
18: I enjoyed it when they said he has enrolled at Mizzou.
19: That's right.
20: I thought of you when I saw. I think there we go, Doug.
18: Sure,
20: somebody's
18: he has
20: getting classes all set up. He's mm-hmm. probably buying some school supplies today.
18: Yeah, working with an advisor to get those last few credits knocked out.
20: Sure he is.
21: I think the Lifetime Roofing lead is that if you don't have a text inbox name, Jackson, for the next week, Martin will be taking your polite requests. Say, hey, Jackson. I know I'm in here as the 636, but I'd like this text inbox name, and you can have that by texting in the Air Comfort Service text inbox, 314-399-9646. Now, the Design Air Heating and Cooling email of the day, Doug, welcome to Big Boy Poker. This is high-stakes stuff here. You could see somebody take down a pot with 7 high with the kind of games we're going to be playing in the month of September, brother. First off, we are giving away today and throughout the rest of the week. Is that right, you're going by Papes now?
18: Papes.
19: I'll go by anything.
21: 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And for the Design Air Heating and Cooling Emailer of the Month, Jason Gosrow and Schaefer Door Company is giving away a brand new garage to the winner of the Emailer of the Month. And you might sit there and say, all right, I've listened to you jackasses. Mm. In case kids are in the car. For a couple of years now, I don't like it. Tim, I really don't like you, but I'm interested in a free garage. How do I win this thing? Here's the answer. You email into the show. Anything goes. Chairman Kurt filters it. The morning after at InsideSTL.com, Doug, over the next, 30 days, we will count the points. Jackie Papers does a wonderful job with the auditing. We were going to outsource to Ernst & Young, candidly, but we don't need to. He does a great job with it. And at the end of the month, we tally them up. And somebody wins a brand new garage from Schaefer Door Company. You horse plowing me?
18: No, that's quite a prize.
21: Yeah.
18: What if I have a carport? Can I trade that in for the sides?
21: Great news. Jason Gosrow of Schaefer Door Company is going to come in to answer all those questions.
18: Oh, good.
21: Including, what if I have a carport?
18: That's quite a little prize, though.
21: Yeah.
18: These garage doors don't come cheap. Those are nice doors.
21: Yeah, Jason Gosrow said, man, that was a nice little move to give away that garage. That was good for business. And then he reached out to me last week, and he said, I want to do it again. I said, let me check with the powers that be, and the powers that be said, hey, game on, September 1st.
20: And the poor film student walked away with the last garage door and then gifted it to his sister, I believe.
18: Probably because he had a carport. So you would think that that would really spurn some activity here in our inboxes.
21: I just looked down at the Air Comfort Service text inbox, and the requests are coming in fast and furious. Poor
20: Tim,
21: papers.
20: Tim, we're not going to hear from Jay Bennett until about 11 o'clock.
19: I got my mic right here. What up?
20: But you're locked in.
21: Did you get back on the Addy for this week?
19: No, I should have, though.
20: Can I change mine to Talk Sports?
19: Someone actually literally just took Talk Sports Guy.
21: No way.
19: Yeah.
21: Talk Sports Guy.
19: Yeah, Talk Sports Guy, which I liked.
21: I ask this sincerely and not in the standard modus operandi. If you really were Talk Sports Guy, what the hell would you want us to talk about? And I ask that sincerely. I don't know. Like, okay, Cardinals play tonight. Okay, we'll move on.
18: Will the NBA work in St. Louis?
21: All right, you're right. You're right. I don't mind that.
20: Will we ever get an NFL team back? Thanks, Steve in Birmingham. We'll talk about it. That's coming up in the next half hour.
21: Yeah. We're just a general, Doug. It's a rhetorical question.
18: Uh-huh.
21: That's a rhetorical question.
18: We'll talk about that forever.
21: NFL power rankings just came out on ESPN.
18: Okay. Hadn't played a game yet, but I'm sure there's some fabulous rankings.
21: Who do you think's number one?
18: It's the Rams.
21: Yes.
18: Is it?
21: Who do you think's number two?
18: No. Seattle.
21: Yes.
18: Huh.
21: Who do you think's number three? I mean, this is different. Are we going to really?
18: New England.
21: No.
18: No.
21: It's got to be show prep.
18: Okay, more show prep.
21: Number six. Right. Martin, you want to put a puck on net?
20: Number three? Is that what the number we're at
21: Kansas.
20: Now?
21: Kansas.
20: Number three. Chiefs?
21: No.
20: What'd you say, Kansas?
21: I said Kansas. It'll all make sense.
19: Topeka's got a team?
21: It'll all make sense. The Buffalo Bills, who now dress like
20: I was going to say Buffalo,
21: for whatever reason,
20: Kansas.
21: They've gone from some wonderful uniforms, Doug, to looking like Rock Chalk Jayhawk,
3: who we'll see in 10 days in Lawrence, Kansas on Friday night. Tim Brando on the call.
21: 3 days away from UAPB. 2 days? Hell, I don't know. Whatever.
20: All right, now I'm actually intrigued. Where are the Chiefs, our team, on this list?
21: I thought that was KSTK's team now.
20: Yeah, Frank's claimed them.
21: 6, 7, 8? I'm doing a lot of scrolling. 13.
20: Wow. Oh, they're going to have a chip on their shoulder, our friends to the West. Doug, who's number four?
18: Oh, gosh. How about now New England?
20: England? I think he said they're sick. What about the Eagles? Too high?
21: Eagles are five. You boys are floating around there. John Vaughn.
18: Denver.
21: Yes.
18: Oh, yeah.
20: That's too high.
21: See, my hints make sense.
18: Yeah.
20: It's too high.
21: Who do you think is last?
18: Oh, last?
21: I feel like I haven't scrolled. Now I'm going to. Ooh, I just missed him.
20: Jets?
21: I would have guessed the Browns. They're 31. Brady Cook.
20: The Fish?
21: That's right. They're expected to be garbage. The Fighting Dolphins.
18: I think before they signed him, they only had one quarterback on the roster.
21: How many do you need?
18: Well, three, probably.
20: That's too bad. I like when the Dolphins are good. It's too bad.
21: Why is that?
20: I kind of liked them when I was a kid.
21: Oh, all right.
20: Bob Greasy. I like Bob Greasy.
21: Interesting.
20: Then I eventually got into that Duper and Clayton. I like that crew with Marino. Yeah. I don't know why. When I was a kid, I had those little mini helmets. You know, remember, Doug? Mm-hmm. Those, and then you would stack them with the standings.
18: Yeah.
20: I used to actually check the standings, and I would move my helmets around. I always liked Miami.
21: Talk Blues!
18: Okay.
21: That's from Doug's cuck chair.
20: Well, we had Curbs on yesterday, and we talked NHL, which was Blues adjacent. That's what we had, Doug.
18: Yeah, that counts.
20: Okay.
18: They haven't started either.
20: Talk Blues.
18: So it pretty much more and more is looking like the topic is, will the NBA work?
21: Hey, guys, I can confirm the Colts made the necessary cuts to their roster ahead of Sunday's deadline. That could have been bad. What's that? Who'd they cut? Dumb question. Thanks, and I stand with Mr. Martin. Hashtag free perk. Doug, that's from the Colts beat writer Brian Henschen.
18: That make any sense to anybody?
21: He wants gluten-free perk back on the show, but Iggy chased her off by showing her a picture of him in a Speedo from 1981.
18: Right.
21: He stands with Martin in unity. No matter what happens, Martin has his support.
18: Okay.
21: And he also can confirm that the Colts roster has been cut down to the proper limit to get them ready for week one. So that's exciting because he was worried that they might forget. So there you go.
18: Hmm. I always feel so bad for the guys who get cut right at the end. Here they are, so close to living a lifetime dream. Make it right down to the last cut. And instead of being a multimillionaire, they got to go about finding another job. That's got to be really tough. Really hard. But it happens to hundreds of them every year.
21: Is friend of the show Michael McGreevy hopping on the show this morning before he strikes out that bum Otani four times tonight? That's from the 314. Book show.
20: A little early.
21: Suppose if he has a good game tonight, he could pop on tomorrow. Up early in the morning, dressed in black. But Doug, yeah, he gets the ball tonight for this playoff push. Cardinals picked up a half game on the Diamondbacks, picked up a half game on the Marlins, and you say your father likes it?
18: Daddy likey, yeah. What would it take at this point for the Cardinals to get in? They got 24 games left. What do you think? 19 wins?
21: Well, you're looking at essentially the Cubs and Phillies, barring a monster collapse, or 18 games over 500 apiece, sitting at 78 wins. So it's essentially the Padres and Diamondbacks, mm-hmm. both at 73 wins. I guess the Marlins, I guess the Cardinals, and I guess the Pirates. And then if you want to extend it to the Nationals and Reds, the Reds, for the record, 65-73. So if you operate on the premise that the Padres, Diamondbacks, at 73-65, Doug, with 24 games remaining, are going to win, one of them is going to win, is it fair to say 13? We'll operate off that premise that one of them is going to go over 500?
18: Yeah, they're okay. Playing a little bit better than 500 now.
21: Okay, so then that means the number is 86. The Cardinals sit at 68. They also have 24 games remaining. And therefore, the answer is the Cardinals must win 19 and then lose 5. Fight Cardinal, beat Dodger. Go Cardinal, fight, win. Cardinal.
18: All right, 19-5 yep. the last month.
21: That's operating on the premise that the Diamondbacks and Padres only win 13 games. So does Daddy like?
18: Daddy likey very much.
20: Yes. Okay. Yeah. It's right there. Mm-hmm. They're on 68. What's the ticket to cash them? 69 or 70?
21: Yeah, I could have a pony tonight. I'll be asleep, but I'll wake up and be flush with cash, and then I have to find out how to collect that cash.
20: So they need one more. I like your chances. Yeah. I think you got it.
21: Yeah, I'll have a pony. Number of listeners. Tailed. I think it's on my Instagram. For the beautiful shot of that sports book, which is now no longer in existence, over at Fairmount Park. Yeah.
18: Huh.
21: Boy, and I'll tell you, I wanted to go heavier. I was sitting in the parking lot like a crack addict going, I think I need more. I think I need more.
18: Well, that's where you bet, but it's out of business now?
21: Yes.
18: So how do you get your money?
21: Jackson's handled it for me. He's getting a 3% fee.
18: I'm going to Chicago. Stand up.
20: Papes is busier. Tim, here's one that says, "For it looks like a first-time texter based on the audit here.
21: Mm-hmm. Welcome to the show.
20: Good morning, Mr. Papers. My name is Katie. I'd like to be known as the Real Housewife of Afton. You got it, Queen. Jack B.
21: Wow. Doug, I have a feeling you didn't like that.
18: No, I don't like it. Call her Queen.
21: What if he would have said Slay Queen? Papers, you ever say that to anybody?
2: Not in a serious tone.
18: Slay Queen.
21: Clip that off.
2: I like when you say it full throw, though. Like mm-hmm. that really makes it easy on the edit.
20: There was a request that said, talk pizza. And then another, Mr. Lick said, do not talk blues. Yeah. So we've gotten a lot of direction.
2: Yeah. I like pizza.
21: Yep.
18: Well, I don't see any reason why the Cardinals can't win 19 or 20. They've lost much of their pitching staff, and a couple of the key guys are hurt.
21: Right.
18: So I would think they would win at least 19 or 20 of the remaining 24.
20: What if this Leo Bernal goes on a heater, Doug?
21: Ooh.
20: And they're going to send down Jimmy Crooks. I kind of like that. Hey, kid, you've had a chance. Let's see what the other guy can do. I like that.
21: Does Jackson have a kink for the pores? Thanks. That's on the Hunchback of Uncastle. Is that your kink?
2: You think anyone has a kink like that? Where it's like they like
21: John's,
2: like
20: that 49ers owner.
18: People have a kink for John's.
21: No. I would say John's likely enjoy preying on those in a spot where they can experience economic upticks from their cache.
2: Fair
21: Therefore,
2: enough.
21: John's.
2: Yeah. Okay.
21: I stand by my take. My take is good.
2: I personally don't have that.
21: You do not.
2: I don't discriminate against the pores. but I wouldn't say I have an affinity particularly for, you know what I'm saying?
21: Do you go Brick Tops and Chase Money?
2: No, I go there for the meatloaf exclusively.
21: God, I got to tell you, I like that take again. Two great takes.
2: Thank you.
21: Two great takes in the opening segment. This Jackie Papers.
2: I go to Brick Tops. It's a business trip.
20: It's a business trip.
2: Yeah. Just for the meatloaf.
20: You're like the coach. They're loading up. This is a business trip, okay?
2: Yeah. Barrel cut meatloaf.
18: I'm not sure I've ever gone to a restaurant and ordered meatloaf.
2: You're missing out on one of life's greatest pleasures.
21: Yep.
18: Isn't it just a ground beef cut into a square? Or something?
21: Wow.
2: Sometimes the simplest things are the best.
21: Think about that.
18: Okay. Slay King.
2: Now you're getting it.
20: Is You Got It Queen taken? Can that be in it?
2: That's available as an inbox.
20: As
2: far as I know. A bunch of people are requesting Buzz Armstrong taken, unfortunately.
21: Yeah. Oh, they waited until September 1st for that. Tip of the cap to the audience for being committed to it. 205 friends are already gathered in the Form Energy YouTube chat, and you can join in there and talk it over. Jake Reynolds, always first. Doug, he says, morning, boys. And then Snortnant says, rise and shine. And then Old Scores, he says, marnin'. And the Devil's Crotch with 3 siren emojis says, it's Tuesday. 340i Steven says, I'm walking, fellas. And then Liquor in the front and Poker in the rear, who turns out to be a grandfather, says, what up, guys and gals? And then Snorting Ant says, great QFTA yesterday, Tim and Papers. And then Scoresy says, damn it. Plus, Tim earned some extra cash from Brody. That is true. Throughout QFTA yesterday, like the Colonel gets on his post-game show, we were getting super chats, which is when an observer in YouTube gives money to get their question or comment read. And we noticed we got one, and then we believe Brody Herman, son of Ed Herman of Brown and Crouppen. Jackson, was it 8 super chats for $20 a piece?
2: Yep.
21: That's $160, Doug.
18: Oh, yeah.
21: Now, we don't know how to collect that money. Jackson, how do we get that money?
2: It's all saved in YouTube, and at the end of the month, they send the money out to...
21: And they invest it over the next 30 days. And...
2: No, I don't know if it goes into any mutual funds or anything like that, but the money is all saved in there. Ad revenue for the month, this, that, and the other.
21: Is that right?
2: Mm-hmm.
20: So it's there, too.
2: It's often...
20: It's somewhere.
2: It's often the same number pretty much every month based on viewership.
21: You see this number?
2: I can. I don't often look at it, but...
21: I wouldn't mind seeing this number.
2: In the months I have looked at it, it's often the same because we don't get super chats.
21: 50 million?
2: This is the first... It's 50 million.
21: I knew it.
2: It's 48, but, you know...
21: Yeah, round up. That's
2: right. But this month it will look different because we got some super chats, which is nice. Good for us.
21: Thank you, Brody.
2: Thank you
21: for the delicious cash.
2: Yeah.
18: So what did you talk about for another 3 or 4 hours?
21: Only went an hour and 45 minutes.
18: Oh.
21: And I had 30 emails that have been saved since the last one, and I read one of them. And then I don't recall what the hell we talked. I don't. I recall the email was about Dave Portnoy's autobiography, because the questions were, we started Inside STL at the same time, right around the same time as Barstool. And so... the similarities and then the differences, in income being at the top of the list, net worth right there. But then, Jackson, what else did we talk about? Oh, that I invented the podcast.
2: Yeah, Tim invented the podcasting.
18: Nope. And named it Poffo. All podcasts are now known as Poffo.
21: That's correct.
2: Yeah. So that was the gist of it. And that went on hour 48 minutes, I think.
21: Oh. And I could have gone another 9, but Jackson kept complaining that he goes, I have to wee. I have to wee.
2: Yeah, and I said it just like that, too.
20: And then Tim said, you got it, Queen.
21: Yeah. Slay,
20: go,
21: Queen.
20: Go wee.
21: Doug, did St. Louis cause Lionel Richie to check out? Are we that awful? That's from Dale, and he's in Grubville, unfortunately. St. Louis making national headlines because following his concert at the Muni on Saturday, Lionel Richie checked himself into an area hospital for dehydration. As he performed all night long, Martin, that was the encore. He took a seat, and the temperatures got to Lionel Richie.
18: Wouldn't you think that they would have a way to cool a stage there? I mean, as many outdoor presentations as they do there at the Muni, is oftentimes it's just scorching hot. You would think that, and maybe they do, but you would think that they would have a way to really keep that stage cool on miserable nights.
20: I would think that they do. But it'd be nice to not be in the headlines for this, right?
18: Yeah.
20: It'd be nice not to have that.
18: He's 77, still going strong. I heard something today. They said they expect him to be released from the hospital today, so I'm sure he's doing better. Hopefully, anyway.
20: We nicked Post Malone. That was what, the stage?
21: Mm-hmm. Papers were there for them.
2: Yeah, saw that.
20: We got Reggie Bush pretty good over at the Dome.
2: I think Lil Wayne had to go to the hospital once when he performed. Or I think he fell on a skateboard or something.
20: Kings of Leon got pooped on.
21: Iggy got sideways with Stormy Daniels.
2: Okay. Ozzy Osbourne had a famous mugshot in the blue shirt.
20: But I don't think that was here.
2: But didn't he, did he bite the head off the thing here?
20: I don't know if that's true.
2: Okay.
18: He bit the head off a bat, didn't he?
2: Right.
20: Did Alice Cooper do that first?
2: I don't know. I feel like one of them did it in St. Louis.
18: You suppose it was a real bat or just a fake bat? It had to be fake.
21: Your mind, was it a real bat?
2: Mine seems made up.
21: 314-974-0101. That is how you can call in. You can text in at 314-399-9646. That's your comfort service text inbox. And then today, I mean, Chairman Kurt, you're going to have a big day in that filtered file because, number one, you're going to get a lot of emails with the rush tickets and the beginning of the Schaefer Door Company garage door giveaway for the winner of the email or the month, the morning after at InsideSTL.com. But you also know what's going to happen is some people are going to come at you for filtering their emails. Do you have a statement prepared?
1: I'm excited. It's been a little stale lately in that inbox, and I'm ready to see people step it up a little bit. And if you get filtered, I want you to look inward. Don't look at me.
21: Producer Joe would always counsel people this way, Martin. Be better, not bitter.
20: Oh, that's perfect.
21: Yep. Be better, not bitter.
20: But he says it in a condescending tone.
21: That's correct.
20: And then it makes you bitter.
21: Correct.
18: Mm-hmm. Area of improvement? Proofread before you hit send.
21: Yeah.
20: Do people get notes at work that from their boss, supervisors, that say areas of improvement?
18: Oh, I'm sure they do at some places.
20: God, that would just... I don't know. That would rankle me.
18: Mm-hmm.
21: St. Louis sucks. The weather sucks. The Cardinals suck. The UFL sucks. It all just sucks. Doug, that's from Doug Glatton. You might need to talk to him.
18: Okay. He needs a little pick-me-up.
20: Don't be bitter.
18: No.
20: Be better.
18: It'll get better. It'll get better. The weather's about to become really, really nice here over the next... We'll get past a week, and it'll be really nice for you for 2 months, probably.
21: Oh, into November. Nice.
18: Probably so. Sweet. Yeah. It's usually pretty nice early November.
21: You'll be out there ball striking?
18: Hopefully. Hopefully. My finger comes around. Can't hold a club yet, but maybe another couple weeks.
21: Doug, what about the Tupac murder conviction?
18: That happened here? It didn't. That wasn't a St. Louis thing.
21: Oh. Well, I didn't say that it was, but we've had a number of people texting in.
20: And is it true that the guy convicted wrote a book about it? That's
21: Yes, Dwayne Davis, guilty of first-degree murder with the use of a deadly weapon for orchestrating the 1996 killing of Tupac.
20: But he wrote a book, apparently. Like, bragged about it somehow.
21: Orenthal James Simpson also did the same thing.
20: Which was a... What if I did it?
21: Right.
18: As a way to convince themselves that they didn't, probably.
2: Kind of bat flipping a deep fly ball.
21: Bat flipping a deep fly ball.
2: You know, wait till it's gone, then celebrate.
18: Yeah.
21: I'm sorry about Lionel Richie, but according to Google, the weather was moderate humidity and in the 70s at 8 p.m. on Saturday. Toughen up, Commodore boy.
18: Oh.
21: That's from caller Ellen, who is not supportive of Lionel Richie and his... dehydration.
2: He's also 77 years old.
18: Yeah.
21: Sounds like you're coming to Caller Ellen and you guys used to go out.
18: That was rather insensitive.
2: I would agree with Doug. I've seen a couple of texts like that. Like,
21: oh, is that right? Really?
2: Yeah, calling him, was it a five-letter word for cat or kitten?
21: No, really?
2: Yeah, you perform in your late 70s in the summer and tell me how it feels.
18: For a couple hours, probably.
2: Right.
20: Tim Davis published his memoir, Compton Street Legend, in 2019, and in the memoir and during promotions for the book, he outlined the role of the Crips in Shakur's death.
18: Mm-hmm.
20: There you go.
18: Wouldn't you think maybe the publisher would say, wait a minute, maybe you shouldn't do that?
20: Don't say that.
18: Or they probably thought, no, we'll sell a lot of these copies. We don't care if it's going to eventually put you in jail.
20: Nevada law allows Davis to be charged with murder, even if he didn't pull the trigger.
21: The point is, why are we blaming St. Louis when the weather was just fine? That's from Caller Ellen.
18: Okay. Well, I didn't blame St. Louis. One guy, one texter blamed St. Louis.
21: Doug Glatt, who's down on the Cardinals okay. and the Battlehawks.
18: All right.
21: Doug, Lionel Richie had the same issue a few weeks back at another concert. Wasn't our boring city's fault. Be well, Lionel. Sharon and Clayton.
18: All right. Maybe he should limit his performing to indoor venues.
21: The lead should be the fact that there are two Cardinals in the top three in all of MLB and RBIs. Burleson's at two with 100, and Walked is at three with 97. Come on! Oh.
20: And that's just in.
21: That's from 720.
18: That's news.
20: That happened on Sunday, Doug. Burley got to 100. Walker, Jaywalk, they call him.
18: Jaywalk
20: just
18: is
20: a couple behind.
18: That's
20: Sal Stewart. Maybe on that way to that rookie of the year after all, leads the majors.
5: But overall, I feel pretty good about where the club is, obviously.
21: Mark Mitchell! Mark Mitchell! That's from Pink Pony Doug. Papers, did that lift your spirits yesterday? I think we discussed that live on QFTA, I think.
2: Yeah,
21: it was live on ATMA. Doug, yeah. A lot of shows.
2: The news dropped while we were on ATMA that he had enrolled at the University of Missouri.
20: Just crazy. The whole, and is there any chance this could still get thrown out?
2: Yeah, of course. But I would say if I was a betting man, which I am, Mark Mitchell will be in the black and gold this upcoming fall, winter, and spring.
20: Because I saw Gates tweet his fist pump emoji or whatever that is, and then Kyle Smith-Peters, one of the coaches, also celebrating on Twitter. So they must think that this is a done deal. And is it pretty clear that he just didn't do the Kentucky thing? Because the SEC may have tried to block that.
2: Jeff Goodman of Field of 68 talked about how it was a timing thing. Like, if he wanted to enroll in the University of Missouri, the last day to do so was yesterday. So it was like, I could wait this out and end up not being able to play anywhere this winter, or I can just enroll in Mizzou, make some money, play for the Tigers on a good Missouri team, and go back. So I think it was more so a timing thing than it was... Like, it might have been the case
20: because he could have been enrolled at Kentucky a week ago or 2 weeks ago.
2: Well, I think the enrollment wasn't the issue. It was that they were going to block him from playing,
20: right.
2: not
20: which
2: granting
20: is what I was
2: his
20: saying.
2: Eligibility. But if he wanted to go back to Mizzou, which he shouldn't have any of this intra-SEC
20: Right, so
2: nonsense.
20: Avoiding the possible SEC complication.
2: Right. Yes. That's my understanding of it. Obviously, these things are incredibly fluid.
18: I hope all his credits transfer.
20: Back.
18: Mm-hmm.
21: Mark Mitchell is the definition of a true son. That's from Doug Shower Squeegee.
20: Although a week ago he was the ultimate traitor because he was going to Kentucky.
18: Right. No, we love him again now.
2: That was the ultimate I live on the internet take.
20: Now, why does
21: Hold on. I like that. That was the ultimate I live on the internet take. Yeah. What is the
2: people hating on Mark Mitchell and like planning on booing him when Kentucky was coming here was truly people who desperately need to log off.
21: Now, for the record, my understanding, but you tell me if I'm wrong, because you are our college basketball expert here
2: That's
21: on this presentation. Kentucky was paying him $6 million. Missouri was paying him $3 million.
2: That was what was being reported, yeah.
21: And people were mad at him for taking $6 million.
2: Correct.
21: Doug, any questions?
18: No.
21: Okay, I'll wrap her on up.
18: Article on ESPN says Mizzou was number 18 in ESPN's most recent way too early top 25 update, but now knocking on the door of top 10 with Mitchell's return.
21: Fight, Tiger! Missouri-Kansas for the national championship papers.
20: Why don't you boys swoop in and grab Robbie Avila while you're at it?
2: I think if you're a SLU fan, the news of Mark Mitchell, I don't want to use the term kind of having to go back to Missouri, but going back to Missouri would be good if you are hoping Robbie Avila can make a return to West Pine.
20: Now, my Jeff Goodman question would be, Avila has a hearing on Thursday. What about enrollment there? Is that a factor?
2: I don't know if it's different at SLU than it is in Missouri. I don't know
20: feeling,
2: if it's an SEC thing. I don't know.
20: I have a feeling they would all... find a way.
2: Right. But I
20: go to the registrar's office, Dennis Gates, and get it figured out.
2: Right.
21: Stu Durando yesterday reporting that he has enrolled at St. Louis University in the event that he gets eligibility.
2: Right. So in case that's kind of Mitchell's thing too. Like
20: now SLU's concern was their money was all spent.
2: Mm.
20: So
18: but you find more for the superstar.
2: An angel investor.
20: And the spots were all taken.
2: Yeah, that's the other thing.
20: That's like, another
2: Mizzou,
20: issue.
2: I don't think, is going to lose because they have
20: Boateng. I saw Gabe going back and forth to people on Twitter saying they have a spot.
2: Because of Boateng, who's hurt, who's going to be hurt all year.
18: Well, usually those last few guys on the roster, they're just kind of there to help practice. And
19: you don't want to cut guys who have...
18: Lop them off. I hate to see it too, but you know someone's going to get it.
19: Well, for sure. But I'm saying I think coaches will do everything they can to avoid kicking a guy off a team for a guy who's just shown up, you know, a week into the school year.
21: Hello.
18: Hello, yes.
21: How do I know if I do or do not have a text inbox name? That's from the 870.
19: I think I've said this before. If you're asking, like, Jackson, change my text inbox name, and you don't send what you want for your text inbox name, I will not scroll up for God knows how long to try to find when you sent that last. So just say, this is what the text inbox name. I don't need the story of, like, this is the last time I'm going to try to get my text. I don't. We all have stories. Don't care. Just tell me what name you want. It's really a simple process. It's really a simple process. Tell me the name.
21: Oh, no. We are half hour in.
20: Oh, this is the
19: first
20: day.
19: No, I'm not upset.
20: Oh,
19: I'm explaining it succinctly so that people know, so I don't have to say it again. I'm saying, just
21: tell me the name. On and they cycle off.
19: That's cool. And I cycle on and cycle off changing text names. Like, I have other things I have to do during the program. So, like, complaining or being like, do I have a text inbox name? That's not a way to get your name changed.
18: Blocking.
19: If you just send in what you want, that's a great way to get your name changed. Like, a great way. Or if you sign off with it every time at the end, I'll see that and change it.
20: So they should text in and say, I'd like to get a name. What do you recommend?
19: The bad. Wu-Tang name generator? I'm not doing that.
21: Martin, this gentleman who wanted to know if he had a text inbox name or not, the answer is he does not. And the 870 says he is 5'3", 207 pounds, has a net worth of $1,312, and his body count is 2 and counting. How do you do, ladies?
20: It's a callback to last week with a full resume reveal.
21: Doug, height, weight, net worth, and body count.
18: Net worth, okay.
21: Anything else you want? Zip code? Which zip code of birth or zip code of residence?
18: I'd say residence.
21: Okay. Yeah. Then it's Huntley season.
18: Yeah.
21: Percentage of the audience living in Huntley, 48%, you think? Because it's not over 50?
18: Well, there's only like 300 or 400 people who live in Huntley.
21: Yeah, but about 200.
18: Most of our audience is made up of that group. Yep. I think there's a chance nobody living in Huntley.
20: I was just
18: going to
20: say that. I have a feeling. Can we get one person that legitimately
19: not on purpose?
21: Not on purpose.
19: Yeah, you know, like you're changing the tuner sometimes. Mm-hmm.
20: Maybe somebody working on the Bush family barn has got it on. You know,
21: Mr. Licks has nothing on my net worth. That's from the 636.
18: Okay.
21: Hello. Talk college football. Thanks. That's from Jackson's blow up doll.
20: I like the idea now. Hello.
21: He's giving himself that nickname.
19: Oh. Well,
18: do you ever have the thought to write in or call in a radio station and tell the people what to talk about? That thought ever crossed your mind?
21: You're taking a shot at a lot of people right now.
20: Well, it's kind of Sports Open Line where you would call in. Yeah, I've been thinking about this, and I think they ought to package that Crooks. Put him and Gorman in a deal, and let's get some pitching. I'll hang up and listen.
18: Okay.
20: So that's kind of directing the show. It's, by the way, not a terrible idea, right? Crooks, Gorman, get some pitching.
18: Oh, what kind of pitching could you get?
20: Not much.
18: No. I'm not sure Gorman would have much value at all on the trade market. It's worth trying, I guess.
20: But he's got a little bit of runway here, Doug, down the stretch.
18: Yeah. He's had about 4 or 5 years of runway.
21: Here's a Huntley listener right here. Morning, fellas. It's from the Huntley Hot Wife Hunter, Doug.
18: Oh, well, he's hunting the wives who live in Huntley.
21: Got it.
18: Doesn't
21: so
18: necessarily mean
21: resident.
18: He's from Huntley. He's probably from Lemay.
19: You just skulk around that one neighborhood?
18: Yeah.
19: Going door to door?
20: The U-turn?
19: Uh-huh. Like you're selling Bibles?
21: You hang around the U-turn looking for white Range Rovers.
19: Just on the median with a sign? I don't know if that would get it done.
21: Guys, will the NBA work in Kansas City? Thanks. That's from the 314.
20: That's a great question.
18: Probably
20: that
18: so.
20: Might be a real question.
18: Yeah.
21: Jackson, will that put you on full tilt?
19: Yep.
21: If the NBA goes to Kansas City?
19: Yes. I would be very upset.
18: But you could drive that way and catch a game every now and then.
19: Yeah. I mean, it would be cool to see. Yeah. I mean, that would be fine. But, I mean, Chicago's not much further of a drive, and it's a more fun city to hang out in. Yeah, Indianapolis. I bet Kansas City. Kansas City is probably just a hair. I don't know. Yeah, it'd be close. So it's not like it would be like if it was in Columbia or something in terms of just of driving distance. But no, it would not be cool at all. Actually, I don't know why I'm saying it. I would be furious.
20: You ever go to a Grizzlies game?
19: Sure.
20: Memphis?
18: Yeah, that's closer still to Kansas City.
19: Yeah. Had a great time going. Went to two games. Got to see Kobe Brown play for the Clippers.
18: Did you?
19: And then the Knicks the next night.
18: All right.
20: Anything else?
21: Gorman has as much value as you guys having wet dreams over Mizzou football, Doug. That's Eric in the Central West End.
20: Huh. Well, we're only 2 days away from kickoff. Let's go.
21: Go Tigers. Beat Golden Lions. Go Tigers. Beat Lions. Go fight win.
20: Did you guys see Tigers? They got Shakespeare's being served inside the stadium? Is that big for you guys?
19: No, Shakespeare's.

0: for a whole year, and
1: maybe
0: I think,
1: that affected.
0: I think
1: you.
0: I went once. I think it's expensive, and there's better like Pizza Tree. I think is just a much better pizza in Columbia.
2: I'm surprised pizza isn't more commonly found at stadiums because it'd be a good kind of stadium concession food.
0: Just a slice. Sell it by the slice.
2: One slice.
1: Well, they may have had it, but now they're trying to make it a little more local.
3: Yeah, that's what the city does with all the local restaurants.
0: Mm-hmm. And they have a great selection.
1: It's a great idea. That Champ's Chicken, who's going to create false starts, they're also inside.
0: They did, and they used to do Chicken Salad Chick. Ooh, that's tasty.
3: Doug, Chicken Salad Chick.
2: Oh, that's tasty. Right. I don't believe I've had that.
0: You get a little chicken salad on a croissant.
2: Yeah.
0: Loved your uncle.
3: It's very Horton Watkins.
1: Yeah. Jackson, I'd like an apology from you. You were way off. St. Louis to Kansas City is 248 miles.
0: Okay.
1: St. Louis to Indianapolis is 242 miles.
3: Wow. Yeah. Henshin wins.
0: Yeah. Saw those.
3: What about Chi-Town Stand Up? I'm going to say that's the longer.
0: Yes. I bet that's 272.
1: I'd say nice the play. 280 range, yeah, right in that 280 range.
2: Say 281.
0: But the thing is with nice Chicago, dub. It's like, where in Chicago are you going?
1: Right.
0: If you're going to Evanston, it's way further.
1: AI says 296 to 305. That feels a little high.
0: That does feel a touch high.
3: Well, Doug wins, 281. Congratulations, Doug. You take down the Showcase Showdown.
2: Well, it'll usually take you at least 4.5 to get to Chicago.
0: Yeah.
2: If you don't stop at...
0: stop at that Wally's in Pontiac.
2: Uh-huh. And Kansas City nowadays, you can get there in about 3.5, right?
0: Wouldn't know.
2: Wouldn't know.
1: Yeah. Oh. But Highway 70 is a concern, and Mizzou is even telling everybody, please leave early.
3: Is that right?
1: Yeah, part of their messaging about the game is to leave early, to check for traffic alerts. There's still a lot of work on 70.
3: Nothing says concession stand food on a nice hot September afternoon like chicken salad, you freak. It's from the 636.
0: Right
1: you freak.
0: Right when you get it, though, it's cold and it is refreshing, but you got to eat it quick. Otherwise, the last thing you want is that mayonnaise to get just 5 degrees warmer.
3: Yeah. Then, you'll be on the comet, man.
0: That's really gnarly. Don't get me wrong.
3: Shakespeare's about as good as the cardboard box that Jackson's life-size Ricky Paulding's latex sex doll came in.
2: Mm.
3: That's from the Worrison Woods. So no. It doesn't sound like he's a big fan.
2: No.
0: Yeah, it's just never been... the ingredients are fresh.
3: What about Gumby's and Pokey Sticks?
0: Gumby's is good when you're like really messed up and it's 1 a.m. and pizza arrives. I stoner pie. I think it comes with like chicken tenders and mozzarella
3: Wise Guys
0: on
3: and the Untouchable. Was that around for you?
0: Wise Guys was around. I don't know anything about the Untouchable.
3: It was like a 32-inch pizza or something like that.
0: Yeah, sounds good.
2: That's where you pick up the freshman 15.
0: But the
2: 3,000-calorie pizza... 3 a.m.
0: The Pizza Tree was right next to Harpo's, like literally right there on Cherry.
3: Yeah, that's where we went. You instructed us to go there, and we went down for the Alabama game last year.
0: And you can buy it by the slice, and they stay up until 3 a.m., so right when you're done with Harpo's, you get a slice of pizza. It was great.
2: I was thinking on ways to get to Columbia. I've never heard of anybody really taking a train there. There's no direct route, is there? I think you can go to Jeff City, but it seems like it'd be a fun thing for have a Mizzou train on Saturdays.
0: I agree. You take a bus, or van.
2: I've never heard of anybody doing that. Maybe Columbia doesn't have a rail station that's anywhere close.
0: It's very folksy of you.
2: It is folksy, but it seems like it'd be a fun party atmosphere.
0: Yeah. You know, no one has to worry about driving home.
2: Yeah.
3: Am I blocked? Well, why don't mention a City SC and the two forwards they're getting? Seems better material than Columbia, Missouri pizza. That's from Irish Peaches, Doug.
2: All right, Irish Peaches. I didn't like the attitude at all. You're going to go on the suspension log.
3: Boom, first of September.
2: 9/1/26. Irish Peaches? Was that his name?
3: Yep, that's correct.
2: Sorry to tell you, you've been suspended. Suspended a period of 2 days' time. Thank you, Appliance Discounters, for the wonderful suspension log. And Irish Peaches will not be allowed to buy any appliances for 2 days.
3: That's the deal.
2: Uh-huh.
1: He gets a little pissy.
2: He does.
3: Oh, is that right? You're familiar with the show?
1: I'm familiar with the work.
2: This should neuter him a little bit.
1: Doug, you are correct. The Amtrak goes to Jeff City. According to AI, it says that's the closest station to Columbia. That seems hard to believe with a major university.
2: Just seems like that would be a really kind of cool thing to do, to have a train load of St. Louisans and take them to Columbia and back. I don't suppose it's going to happen anytime soon.
3: I like the way Tim wears his headphones. Man, he's so cool. That's from a month of Sundays. I didn't realize I wear my headphones in a particular way. I'm the only one who wears headphones, right?
0: Yeah.
3: Chairman Kurtz got it. Oh, and you wear them like me. I didn't even realize.
0: You keep an ear open.
1: Oh, God.
3: I walked all the way around Ennerheiser Park looking...

0: for something decent to eat. Settled on an awful chicken sandwich. Why can't sports venues offer one stand with options that don't immediately raise your blood pressure and BMI? That's Sharon in Clayton. Oh, yeah. Unlike us celebrating the food at Energizer Park, she is not happy
1: with
0: it.
1: She didn't like it.
2: Yep. You're tripping. There's so many good places to get food.
0: I'm telling you, forget about it.
1: But she's saying things that aren't fattening.
3: I'm sure it's always some spot.
2: It ain't one thing.
1: You don't really go and get a fruit basket at a...
2: I got a gyro from Antonino's had a stand, and I got a gyro. And let me tell you what, delightful. It's just meat and bread.
1: But fattening.
2: It's meat and bread.
1: Well, her question is raising blood pressure and BMI.
3: For God's sake, you had a sporting event, live a little.
2: Yeah. And here she's going to come back saying, sorry, I care about my health and I work out and this, that, the other.
3: I've seen this play happen. Frozen cranberries and the carrot juice at home.
1: Sell some celery sticks.
2: We'll loan the box.
3: No, don't sell celery sticks. You're a communist.
1: No one will buy
3: no celery sticks. I'm getting mad. It's like going to the drive-thru and you're going to eat a huge cheeseburger and they put the calorie. I don't want to know the calories.
2: I don't.
1: Drink some beetroot.
3: No.
1: Can you imagine going to Busch Stadium and ordering the celery sticks and beetroot juice?
3: Mmm. Do you guys have anything healthy back there? Get out of here.
0: Sharon Clayton didn't know what hit her. Hey, we've got these Rush tickets that we're giving away for the winner of today's Design Air Heating and Cooling email today. 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
1: Ah, Doug.
2: I feel the
1: market.

0: like that, Martin.
1: That's production.
2: You want to hear one more?
3: Yeah, here you go.
4: Market moves.
1: Oh, Mizzou could never be so proud.
3: Doug Stiefel is a sponsor of the studios, and they also sponsor this Market Moves. Now, full transparency here, as we are in the Delmar Mortgage 7 o'clock hour, that on the Polos Plus dossier, this was scheduled, Martin, for segment 10-1. Sometimes, with the help of a step stool, I look over the line of scrimmage, and I see a defense that I think sets up better for a move and an audible in the polosplus.com dossier. And that's what I see right here as Papers has this column ready for segment 10-1 in the Stiefel Market Moves. But, Doug, I think it demands being moved up to segment 7-2. Seth Emerson of The Athletic has predicted every game of the SEC football schedule.
0: Oh, for heaven's
3: sakes. I thought, sorry?
0: I said, for heaven's sake.
1: He's predicted every game for every SEC team.
3: That's correct.
1: All right, I'm interested, Doug.
3: Yes, you know what? I make market moves.
0: Just one guy's picking all the games?
3: Yeah, Seth Emerson.
0: Okay.
1: What do you got, Seth?
3: Do you want to start with Kentucky?
0: We're going to go through every team and their entire schedule, or just the SEC against SEC teams.
2: And then after that, I got Scott Docterman predicting every bowl game, too. So
0: let's
1: I had Kerry Davis on TV last week, and I said, you know what we like to do? We like to go through the games, and Pete goes, yeah. He goes, and none of you know anything. And I'm like,
0: ow!
1: Paraphrasing, but he's right. We all do it.
3: And it's talking season, Martin.
1: And you have no idea.
3: That's right.
1: Oh, that Mississippi State game, we'll roll them. And then you get to the game, and you're injured and banged up, and they're better than you thought, or who knows.
3: Has anybody read this incredible column? Papers has. He has just recused himself. Mm-hmm. Martin, would you like to play this guessing game?
1: Yes.
3: Because it's Stiefel Market Moves.
1: Stiefel.
4: Working on a market.
1: Oh, there's another?
0: You've defiled every song.
3: I think Jackson has just put Tanner and Marsh on notice. With that kind of
1: market.
3: Production. Listen to that.
1: Market.
3: You might get the call to New York City.
2: Yeah, and I'm next up.
1: Now I'm thinking of other fits for that move.
2: Yeah. I planned on only doing the Carole King one, and then creativity got in my head.
3: Doug, Martin is going to take this one from you.
0: Okay.
3: I apologize.
0: All right.
3: Martin, Arkansas Pine Bluff. Seth Emerson.
1: W.
3: At Kansas.
1: I don't know this Seth's work. I don't know if he's trying to... I'm going to go loss.
3: Okay. He has it as a win.
1: Oh. I was predicting what he was predicting.
3: I get it. Troy.
1: W.
3: Okay. That is correct. At Mississippi State.
1: W.
3: No, I'm sorry.
1: Oh, no. But we're both 3-1.
3: That's okay. Right.
1: All right.
3: The Florida Gators and John Summerall's pedicure. In Columbia.
1: Kind of a tricky game, but I'll say W.
3: That's correct. Now we're 4-1.
1: Okay, so this is all correct, Doug.
3: So
1: here you can play on this.
0: So far, so good.
3: Here we go. And now here comes Mike Elko on a Saturday at 11 o'clock.
1: That's an L.
3: That's correct. And now we go down to the Grove. Hottie toddy.
1: This is really a big swing game for Mizzou this year. So this is me predicting what Seth is predicting.
3: That's correct. It's meta.
1: And his job is to create a little trap. I'm going to say W there.
3: No, I'm sorry.
1: Oh, I thought maybe he was trying to get you excited.
3: No, I'm sorry. 4-2. Well, we'll take the week off, and why, we'll enjoy the Stiefel Classic at Norwood Hills Country Club. And Michael Block wants to play in that tournament. And then the next week, it's Halloween. And, of course, it'll be scary. Scary. Woo Pig Suey in Fayetteville.
1: That's a W.
3: Nope.
1: Wow, Seth.
3: 4-3. Now things are starting to get real.
1: Wow.
3: Oh, is that 4-4? No, it is 4-4. Losses at Mississippi State, A&M, Ole Miss, and Woo Pig Suey. Now we're 4-4, Doug.
0: Yeah.
3: Let's turn the calendar to November. Here come the Texas Longhorns, surprisingly scheduled at 11 o'clock in Columbia. Right after the Billikens and Tigers do battle on the hardwood at Enterprise Center the night before.
1: Well, that's a loss.
3: You are correct. And now we're sitting there looking at 4-5. Well, off to Between the Hedges we go. Alan Dadeville will be there. Georgia in Athens.
1: Well, that's a loss.
3: That's correct. Well, here comes Kentucky a-calling.
1: W.
3: And then we wrap things up with Boomer Sooner.
1: Seth says loss.
3: 5-7 is Seth Emerson's breakdown of Missouri's schedule, Doug. He said it'd be Missouri's worst record in a decade and quite a come down for a team that's 29-10 over the past three seasons, but it's very fungible. Do you have a problem with that?
0: Yeah, let's not use the word fungible.
3: Those losses at Mississippi State and Arkansas could easily reverse, and if the wins hold at Kansas is the toughest, that's at least a winning record. 5-7 overall, 2-7 in the conference. Seth Emerson.
0: Well, my main focus, can they get into a bowl game?
3: I know. Those are so fun.
2: Well, I got Scott Doctorin's predictions on the bowl games.
1: What do we got?
0: Where are we going? Where's Mizzou going?
2: This bowl game is played on the 2nd of January.
3: Oh! CFP? CFP!
2: Unfortunately, not CFP. It's a bowl that Missouri has played recently.
1: Gasparilla?
2: No.
1: One of those types?
0: Liberty?
2: There it is, Liberty. But who will they be playing?
3: Oklahoma State usually is. They kind of starting to build in the Cardinals Marlins Grapefruit League schedule with them.
2: Big turnaround since they were bad last year. Not Oklahoma State.
0: Can we have initials?
3: Kansas State.
2: It's a Big 12 team.
3: Of course.
1: Texas Tech.
2: No.
3: Boy.
0: Kansas State.
3: Texas Tech at the Liberty Bowl. There's going to be a problem.
2: Boy. Yeah, that's going to be people asking for their money back. College basketball, kind of powerhouse.
0: Huh.
2: Not a blue blood, but a powerhouse.
0: I'll be darned.
3: Utah.
2: No.
1: Arizona?
2: No.
1: Blue blood?
2: Not a blue blood, but a powerhouse.
1: Not a blue blood.
3: Well, this guy.
1: Or a powerhouse. Iowa State?
2: Nope.
3: Nurse?
1: Are they newish
2: to
1: the Big 12?
2: Texas, I could tell. What's up?
1: Are they newish
2: Baylor.
1: To the Big 12?
2: I don't know. Not Baylor.
0: Houston.
2: Bingo.
0: Oh, gosh.
3: That'll be fun. You guys going to go?
1: Traditional Big 12 power, Houston.
2: Yeah.
3: That'll be awesome.
2: Yeah. Do you want to guess that Scott Doctorin has number one?
0: He's just making it up.
2: In the CFP rankings to end the season.
0: In football.
2: Yes.
3: Now, Martin, here's my read. I want to tell you my process. If it were Ohio State or Oregon or Notre Dame, I don't think papers would ask the question. That's my read. So then we got to go next tier to try to figure out where papers is. Now, I could be off on this, but why would he ask that question? So now I got to go through the process. Who would be in the mix, but perhaps a little surprising to us and our friends in the listening audience? Huh.
0: How about Indiana again?
2: Nope,
1: but Miami.
2: They're number five, not Miami. Miami is number seven, according to Doctorman.
3: Doug, this is Scott Doctorman.
0: Okay, you didn't say Georgia, right?
3: No. Where's the Illinois going?
2: Georgia.
3: Jackson's boogie board.
2: U of I was the question I was asked. Music City Bowl on December 30th against an SEC team. New head coach.
1: Does it narrow it
3: John
1: down?
3: Summerall.
0: Ole Miss.
2: No.
3: War Eagle.
2: Yes.
3: That'll be fun. A lot of orange. That'll be fun.
0: Good times. Good.
2: Now, the number one
3: in that.
0: I don't care.
2: I'll take Illinois. It's a safe play. Can't get attacked for that.
0: No, you wouldn't think
2: number
0: so.
2: Number one CFP team, according to Doctorman Denson.
0: Well, can we have initials?
2: No, you cannot.
0: Texas A&M.
2: No. Texas A&M.
0: We said Georgia. Texas. Miami.
2: No.
3: You already said that, though.
2: No, not Texas. Texas is two.
3: Oh, this team's going to beat Texas. Texas.
2: This team does not play Texas this season. This team does play one other CFP hopeful this season.
3: Oh, that should help.
2: Well, if you're thinking SEC.
0: Texas Tech.
2: No.
1: LSU.
0: Well, don't get mad. I'm just guessing. Can we have initials, please?
2: You cannot.
3: Roll Tide.
2: No, sir. Alabama's eight. According to Doctor. Again, this is an official.
3: Just so you know, Jackson Soyboy says this is by far the best segment you guys have ever done. Can it play on the skeleton four times a day in between the 15-year-old Sinbad and Wayne Gretzky interviews? That's from Jackson Soy. Boy, that's skeleton.
4: Market Moves.
1: I think in the wake of this segment, we need to do a ticket giveaway and then people call in with trivia questions.
2: Rush tickets. Notre Dame. That's the answer. Notre Dame, number one.
0: Okay.
3: Marcus Freeman.
0: I thought that had already been mentioned.
3: Yeah, I thought I mentioned it or two, but I could be off.
2: I don't remember. Could be.
3: Oh, I feel like Bucks will pull the audio. Gosh.
1: Every Big Ten program was named at some point.
2: Right. Yep. Boise State, Penn State. Penn State making the CFP, according to Doctorman. BYU, Oklahoma.
0: Who is this guy making the picks?
2: Scott Doctorman.
0: Yep. Yeah, so who is that?
1: I like when ESPN would do that over the years. They'd put the resume next to the person pontificating.
2: Scott Doctorman is a staff writer for The Athletic, covering national college football in the Big Ten. He previously covered Iowa Athletics for the Cedar Rapids Gazette and Land of Ten.
1: Okay. Oh, there you go.
0: Cedar Rapids guy.
2: Yeah.
1: Where's he got Iowa going? CFP?
2: No CFP for the Hawkeyes.
3: Notre Dame won't win anything as long as Marcus Freeman keeps painting his hairline. Doug, that's Eric in the Central West End.
0: Is he painting it?
3: You know what? He acknowledged that he does do something in a recent interview. And I don't recall who he was talking with, but he did actually talk about that. Well, I don't know if it's paint, but he did acknowledge that he does a little something. Doug, this is the era of making yourself beautiful.
0: Well, yeah, that's okay. A lot of people do something to their hair.
3: Exactly.
2: He was interviewed by Hey Kay Adams.
3: Oh, is that right? That's where he talked about
2: it? And he sent social media into a frenzy with fans and players joking about the use of hair enhancement sprays or touch-ups for the camera. But I don't believe he admitted to anything.
3: This was an interview with a gentleman.
2: Okay.
1: Tell me about your hair.
3: Yeah, that's what the gentleman said. Talk sports, but only the sports that I like! Oh. That's some Big Tuft.
1: That's fair.
3: So in other words, Jackson, he's an effing nobody and his opinion means nothing. It's from the 314.
2: Then who the hell are we? If this guy who works for The Athletic is a nobody, what the hell are we?
3: You know? I'm a pervert.
2: Right.
3: Flip that off.
0: But we also don't go on national websites and pontificate on who's going to win every game 4 months from now.
2: Well, it's the free market. We can either choose to read it or not choose to read it. All right. We chose to read it.
3: John Stuart Mill over here.
2: Yeah.
3: Okay. Not to steer us away from riveting college football analysis where Jackson yells out a bowl game and you all yell out schools that exist, but can we have Sharon do a 23andMe with Iggy? They both bitch about everything, have inexplicable pride, never work a day, and have all the answers. There just can't be two bloodlines like this in one city. Doug, that's from Arbor Day. Three-time texter of the year.
0: He thinks they're related.
5: I have no idea. I could kill us.
0: Well, it's a small town. I guess it's possible. I don't think either would submit. Although Iggy already did,
3: he
0: right?
3: He did, yeah.
0: 23andMe.
3: Yep, to find out if he was a father, Martin. We thought it was live.
2: I had to handle his spit, and that was really a tough task.
3: Clip that off.
0: But only know if that child also submitted to a genetic test. And how many people do that?
2: Mm-hmm.
1: Can you imagine that kid finding out? I mean, no offense to Ken. I love Ken. Yeah. Can you imagine?
6: Ooh, yeti cook me.
3: Who are these fat, greasy dorks who want you guys to talk sports? There is literally nothing happening in the sports world. Doug, that's from Wedding Tackle.
0: Okay.
3: And they're fat and greasy?
0: That's why we're playing guessing games.
2: It's speculation season. Talking season.
3: You never know, Tree Boy. That's from Sharon and Clayton. Sounds like it might be possible that her and Iggy are related.
2: Going to Arbor Day is not one I would recommend.
3: So when Mizzou loses their bowl game, ends up 5-8, what will Drinks Extension look like? That's from Joe Boo's Rum. Martin, yesterday, knowing my sweet spot is people going on the hot seat after losing one game. Sonny Dykes, of course, on the hot seat. You sent in the TMA group chat a column from Yahoo Sports talking about how Sonny Dykes should be on the hot seat, and then a column from ESPN where they were looking ahead to coaches who could fill these jobs that are now in the hot seat.
0: Please.
3: And you know who is at the top of the list? Live from Columbia, Missouri, Eli Drinkwitz. They said his name was all over the openings this past offseason. The question becomes, if Mike Norvell's out in Tallahassee, does Drinkwitz go to Florida State?
0: Drinkwitz would be crazy to go anywhere else. He's got the best deal in the world here. He can go almost 500 and continue to get raises and extensions. Why would you leave that?
1: The screen. You don't even need to go anywhere, Doug. You just need to be rumored. It doesn't even need to be real.
0: Uh-huh.
1: You create the threat. But the screenshot showed Brian Kelly And he said, is it too soon to talk about replacement options? Brian Kelly, has he done one game yet? And he's already being
2: that North Dakota State game.
3: Oh, he was on it.
2: Mm-hmm.
3: They got to win.
1: Thrown around as a possible replacement. Never too early for a hot seat, it says. Which coaches could be in line for big job openings? That's from that Adam Rittenberg, who's a pretty big college football guy.
0: Well, at the moment, there are no big job openings, right?
2: Not currently.
1: He starts with Doug. A degree of danger comes with forecasting how a coaching cycle goes based on its predecessor. But last year's cycle was widespread and wild.
0: Okay.
3: It finna be crazy this year. It finna be crazy. You're going to have top 25 teams losing this weekend. There's nothing you can do about it because they're playing each other. And then they're going to play each other again the next weekend. Yeah. And teams that are thinking college football playoff are all of a sudden going to be absolutely despondent, just like they are in Fort Worth, Doug. And you know where they got a lot of money? Fort Worth.
0: Yeah.
3: Sonny Dykes, he's already on the hot seat. Losing 15-10 in Dublin Iron, that'll do it.
0: Yeah.
1: That's all it took.
2: Do we have a full slate this weekend where it's like actually, like, yeah, absolutely.
3: Oh, yeah.
2: Where we can, like, in each window, in each time slot, you can have a game where it's like, hell yeah, let's lock in.
3: I mean, this stuff isn't particularly bold, but inevitably, either Dabo Swinney is done in Clemson or Lane Kiffin is a distraction in Baton Rouge. See what I'm saying? Because they play each other.
2: Right.
3: So this is very predictable. You can write these stories already and then go to the tavern. And they'll get clicks. This is the business we've chosen.
0: Mm-hmm. It's a noble one. It's a noble profession for sure. Because we never talk about anything we don't know about. And we make a lot of stuff up, frankly.
3: Columbia's an asshole. That's why Eli would leave. Mm. That's from Tim's travel agent.
1: Columbia's what if he said nice that town. On the way out?
0: I think Columbia's Conky a nice style. Town.
1: Sick of living in this dump.
2: 2:30 slot leaves a lot to be desired this weekend.
3: Well, what do we got?
2: Baylor, Auburn. Is going to be your best game.
3: War Eagle.
2: Yeah.
3: Doug Ellis.
1: Get out and touch some grass, son.
2: Yeah. Boise State, Oregon. You know, Scott Dochterman's got Boise State as a CFP team. Let's see how they measure up in Eugene.
3: Yeah. That'll be fun.
2: Something to keep an eye on.
3: I'm buying Memphis stock. Yeah, that Alex Golish, Doug, he did an interview yesterday in which he said that right before games he eats spaghetti with butter and two steaks.
0: Oh,
2: two steaks.
0: How hungry a gentleman is he?
3: Oh, no.
0: Where the butter goes on the steak?
3: Not the on butter the goes on the spaghetti.
0: You put butter on spaghetti?
3: Butter you noodles. Put mayonnaise God. On peanut butter and mayonnaise.
0: Yeah, I do, and it's wonderful.
2: You're really playing with fire over there. You ever had butter and noodles? That's a child's dish right there.
0: I don't think I have. No.
2: Well, it's pretty good.
3: It warms my heart to see how excited Jackson gets for the college football season. It really means a lot to the little fella. It's from Jackson Soy Boy.
2: The little fella.
0: Can you just sit there?
2: 6'1" and tons of fun. You want a piece?
0: Damn! Oh,
2: gosh.
3: God, that was like a Tinder profile.
2: Yeah, it was hot, too.
0: Can you just sit there and watch college football all day, like 8-10 hours worth?
3: I actually could.
2: I would really need to mix something else in,
0: yeah.
2: Like somewhere I can get my feet moving a little bit, but then return right back to it. Yeah, yeah, I can do that, no problem.
0: Look, what are you talking about to get your feet moving?
2: A bike
0: dancing
2: ride
0: at the wheelhouse by yourself?
2: That, yeah, cut up a rug,
0: yeah,
2: bike, walk around.
0: Yeah,
2: I like to walk around before Mizzou games because I get anxiety.
3: You know, college football is so boring. Except it was spelled Borong. Doug, that's from the 6-1 hate.
0: Okay.
3: He wants blues all the time. And Doug, that preseason schedule is only a few weeks away.
0: Yeah. Like, yeah, the 19th, I think, is their first game.
3: Unbelievable. What do you see in that one?
0: Well, I like the blues. I think they'll come loaded for bear in this one. Hungry for a W to get things started on the right foot.
3: Nice.
0: I think they'll keep the shift short, and I think they'll look at some kids and work some veterans into the mix.
6: Hey, hi, Poppy. No.
3: Right there. There's your starter tonight.
0: Mm-hmm.
3: You can get involved in the program because we are giving away tickets to see Rush on October 21st at Enterprise Center. 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

0: Okay. September 1997. Am I right on this?
1: I don't know the years.
0: You got an earring?
1: Me? No, an earbud.
0: But there's like a little thing handing it.
1: Oh, well,
2: if Doug had an earring, we missed the lead.
0: Boot going. He was trying to see what the word was with Dre De Matteo.
2: We missed the lead.
1: Just the tag on the earbud.
2: Doug's
1: almost. Maybe I should wear like an earring.
2: A dangly one? Can I Mason one? Can I get an AI creation of Doug Vaughn wearing a dangly earring?
1: I'll just put it right there.
2: I'm Doug, and that's your Naughty Sports.

0: Why didn't this hit?
1: Well, I guess.
2: How did Justin Jeffrey get into 98 Degrees?
0: Who the hell's Justin Jeffrey?
2: The fourth. The fourth member.
0: Doug, Nick Lachey, you want to answer that?
2: Drew Lachey, Jeff Timmons, and Justin Jeffrey.
1: Maybe they liked his vibe.

0: It's awesome listening to the podcast and hearing the silence when intro music is playing. I love Tim's soft breathing and Doug's old man grunts. Some Jackson's boy body. Jackson, why did you decide to take the music away from people who podcast?
1: It's good to address this. Probably quarterly. It was a message from corporate, so all of Hubbard stations across the nation, of which there are many, that copyrighted music can no longer be in the podcast as well as YouTube. But that was always the case. But in terms of podcast, copyrighted music, licensed music can no longer be on the podcast.
2: Because so, podcasters, you decide
1: that? Well, I decided that. I
2: podcasters decided to don't pay that that fee right. that comes with just playing right. any music you want to play.
1: The decision I made was to remain employed, and so I followed the direction.
0: But that makes you a bitch.
1: I know. Hey, listen, I am a sellout.
0: Wow. I like that we're finally being honest on this show.
1: I am a
0: finally.
1: Sellout. I am a sellout, a shill. I am all those things.
0: Clip that off.
2: A shill.
3: And Jackson, to answer your question, Justin Jeffrey was brought on by Nick Lachey. Yes. They were in a barbershop quartet together.
0: Oh, dog, you love a good barbershop.
2: I do.
3: They performed at Kings Island Amusement Park in Cincinnati.
1: Okay, nice. Kings Island in the Queen City.
4: Barbershop like quartet. Wouldn't that be older gentlemen, typically?
1: Mm-hmm. It's kind of like an a cappella group, isn't it?
2: Yeah.
1: Yeah.
2: They used to be pretty popular.
1: Right.
2: I haven't seen one since the Buffalo Bills in the movie The Music Man.
1: Do you think it should come back?
2: Yeah, like kind of
1: like. With the, like, the striped vests?
2: Uh-huh. It's kind of fun.
1: The little armband.
2: Derby.
3: You know what names they rejected before they landed on 98 Degrees?
1: I'd love to hear it.
3: Just Us.
1: Nice.
3: And Next Issue.
1: I like 98 Degrees the best.
3: I think they made the right choice.
0: Congratulations to Nick Lachey. 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And they're talking it over right now, like the old hipster who's talking to the TMA remote lamp and Mr. Seawalk who's talking to snorting ants. Get on in there. But coming up on the Polls Plus dossier at 9:45, a huge competition both today and this entire month. 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And then we are also giving away a Schaefer Door Company brand new garage door for the winner of the Emailer of the Month. How do you become Emailer of the Month? You get a point for each email win each day. And, Doug, how many business days do we have in the month of September?
2: Well, I'd have to check.
0: We'll be off on Monday. Okay. Again, we all wanted to work, but Jackson said, no, I'm taking off. So we won't be working on the 7th. That's Labor Day. Doug, I've got 8, 23. Is that fair?
2: I counted 20.
0: I think I'm going to say 21.
1: 13, 18. I got 23. Or 21. Yep, 21.
0: Martin.
2: But we're not working on the 7th, right?
1: Not working on the 7th.
2: So we got 4 this week.
0: I might come in and just get
2: 4 the next 8, and then 10, 18, and 3, 21.
1: Yeah. I'll be working on Yom Kippur. I don't know where my medal's at.
2: You'd like a little something?
1: It's just the holiest day of the year.
0: Is that right?
1: Yep.
5: It's my birthday in 26 days. It's my birthday month. Did you see my Facebook post about what's on my Amazon wish list?
4: Tim, I've got 21 days.
0: So you got 21 has been confirmed.
1: Yeah, 21 confirmed.
4: Decided to join the
1: conference. So 21 opportunities.
0: 21 opportunities. How many will Mark's Mulch and Bra win? How many will Buck Swope win? But is there an upstart? Is there a Kurt Cignetti out there who's about to shock the world and win some Rush tickets and win a brand new garage door?
1: I feel like Poor Film Student was kind of a dark horse, kind of out of nowhere.
0: Not working on Labor Day? Show's gone soft. It's from Mike's Hard members only.
1: I don't know if we've ever worked on Labor Day.
2: If you need a garage door, it's well worth your time to try to get some decent emails in here.
1: 100%.
4: Be original. Don't try and follow the blueprint that others seem to always follow.
1: We'll see what works, you know?
0: Less crap talk and more soccer talk. That's from the 636. And in Van, 2-1. In what is shaping up as a transfer window of massive sea change for City SC, the club is close to finalizing a deal with American forward Damian Downes, who is currently with Southampton in the Championship, the second division of English football, according to a report in The Athletic. Doug, you can read that this morning in the St. Louis Post-Dispatch. How do you do?
2: Well, I'm fine, thanks.
4: And our guy, Tom Bogert, I said yesterday, batting about 1,000.
0: He is the insider.
4: Every MLS story. You know how in football there's a couple, baseball there's more than a couple, college basketball there's... In the MLS, there's Tom Bogert. If you want to find out what your team is up to, there you go. He's got him signing two guys this week. Navarro coming over from the Rapids for $12 million. They're paying the Rapids $12
0: million. How about that, Doug?
4: I think that'll get announced today, and then tomorrow is the end of the transfer window. I think then they'll have a formal press conference to talk about all of the additions, I believe.
0: But it sounds like you know something. That's my read.
4: I believe that's what's going to happen.
1: And Damian Downes is theorized to be.
4: And he'll be part of this, yeah. Right. So today they announced Navarro, and then tomorrow the press conference where you find out about officially all of them. And then Damian Downes played for the U.S. Was that the CONCACAF Gold Cup, remember last?
1: He was on Southampton.
0: Here we go with the cucktivities. Enough of the soccer! That's from the South Side Hash Slinging Slasher. And Doug, I'm starting to wonder if we can win.
1: Makes you think they're going to go to a 4-4-2.
4: Look at you. Look at you put on your
0: soccer cap. This guy.
1: Two expensive strikers. They might already play a 4-4-2, and I don't know, and I've just proven that.
0: Oh, God. You're going to get a hole in the ground.
1: But if you got two solid strikers like that, you got to do a 4-4-2. Yeah.
0: Tim, will you be there all month to read emails? Without you, it won't work. It's in the Heiser House.
2: No one else here can read.
1: That's a good time.
0: Doug, as you know, I am playing in a couple of member guests at Jackson's Clubs this month.
2: Oh, yeah.
0: Yeah, so I will be out on a couple of days coming up. Is it Thursday the 17th and Friday the 18th?
1: And then I'm also off the 18th.
0: Another one. Oh, wow.
1: Mm-hmm.
0: And then Friday the 25th.
2: Busy docket.
4: Well, Doug and I will get you ready for that Troy game that week.
0: There you go.
1: That's right.
4: Coming off the tough loss at Lawrence, we're going to bounce back. And
1: don't even put that out in the air.
0: No one cares about an email competition that you will just give to one of your AM listeners who don't even own a garage. Doug, that's from Rusty Shackelford. That was a carport shot.
2: We're fresh out of AM listeners now.
0: Is there still AM radio? Lots of concerns? Yeah.
2: Not much, but there's some. Yeah.
4: There's even a government movement to save it.
0: Mm-hmm. Is that right?
4: Yeah. I think Ackerman was in D.C. Yeah, I'm serious. I think you have it. I'm going to text. I think he's probably on the air, but I think he went to D.C. as part of the movement to save AM radio.
1: Mr. Ackerman goes to Washington.
0: Yeah, how about that?
4: How are you, Senator? Tom Ackerman. Let's get this legislation done. Thanks, Tom.
0: Too much soccer talk. God. Back to movies or pizza. That's some gooey. Mm.
4: You can't win.
2: No.
1: It's not it's like we like offer a menu to the listeners and be like, what do you want to hear? What would you like to order?
0: Well, we offer it to Doug every morning with a Lifetime Roofing Lead.
1: Yeah, but this is like a house in a post-depression world. You'll eat what we serve you.
0: Carport shaming, and on TMA no less. How far have we fallen as a society? That's from Dougie V's BBL.
2: That's the barometer of how a society is doing by how much they... Trash talk carports.
1: Any society worth living in.
2: That's one measure for sure.
0: Doug, good news. We have a phone call. This is something that'll bring everybody together here on the Callier and Thompson phone lines. That number is 314-974-010. When you call in, you can't actually dictate the topic.
2: Yeah.
0: We have a call by the name of Larry on. Doug, here is Larry.
2: Hello, Larry.
6: Hey, Tim.
2: Hello, Nixie. Are you there?
6: How you guys doing?
2: Oh, we're fine. Good. What are you doing?
6: I was giving out the range on him because he's on the phone as well.
4: I thought Tim said there was a caller named Larry on, but it's Larry on.
1: I like the name.
4: On. I thought his
1: one
4: name
1: word.
4: Was, yeah, like Larry on.
2: Well, so how are you, Larry?
6: I'm doing okay. Let's talk some wrestling.
2: Okay. All right. Go ahead.
6: Well, last night was the final for the tournament to crown a number one contender for Roman Reigns' title in Mexico City.
2: Yeah.
6: And it was Penta who beat his brother, Rey Fénix.
2: He got in a fight with his brother?
6: Yeah, that was part of the tournament to crown that number one contender.
0: That's incredible. It's like the Civil War, isn't it?
2: It kind of is.
0: Brother versus brother.
2: That's not awkward for either one of them?
6: Yeah, there's been three matches of brother versus brother before last night.
2: I see. Okay.
6: And they were Matt Hardy versus Jeff Hardy, Jey Uso versus Jimmy Uso,
2: yeah,
6: and Bret Hart versus his late brother Owen Hart.
7: I think both my brothers are hot.
2: Okay, Charlie.
0: Don't kink shame.
2: All right, so what else do we need to know about the presentation last night?
6: Well, also, there was a rematch for the Women's Intercontinental Championship between Raquel Rodriguez and Sol Ruka. And the winner of that match, and still Women's Intercontinental Champion, Raquel Rodriguez, with a little bit of shenanigans going on.
2: Like what?
6: Outside interference.
2: Oh, imagine that. Can't they get control of that?
6: Not with a member of the Judgment Day in a match. They always got to have some type of shenanigans going on.
2: Mm-hmm.
6: And somebody's in that match from the Judgment Day, and they always got to cheat to win.
2: Yeah. Probably upsets you a little bit, doesn't it?
6: Yeah, speaking about cheating, there was another match last night between Javon Evans and Dominic Mysterio. And, of course, his buddy, JD McDonagh, interfered in his match. And then Joe Hendry came out to help Javon Evans. And the general manager of Raw, Adam Pearce, who is a former NWA World Heavyweight Champion, came out and said, hey, hold on. We're not going to do this Judgment Day stuff. So he restarted the match as a tag team match.
2: Mm.
6: And of course, Rey Mysterio and JD McDonagh won.
2: Okay. Well, Mysterio's so big, of course he wins.
6: Yeah, because he's the AAA Mega Champion.
2: Oh, is he? Okay. All right, well, was that it of any importance?
6: That was it.
2: Okay.
6: From last night's presentation.
2: All right. It sounds like you're still doing something back there. What are you doing?
6: Nothing. Why?
2: Okay. It just sounds like you're playing with your phone, like something else is going on there in the background.
6: No.
4: Okay. Larry, are you sewing right now?
6: No.
4: Okay. Are you ironing?
6: I had to go into another room. Because my mom was on the phone as well.
2: I see. Okay.
6: And yeah, they want her to tell me to be quiet.
2: All right. Well, you sound great now.
6: Thank you.
0: Larry, you have the top five countries in the world at your disposal.
6: Yes, I do, Dylan. Thanks for asking. Number five is Greece.
2: Okay.
6: Number four will be Iceland. Number three, Australia. Number two, Canada. Number one, United States of America.
0: Yes.
2: I always write these down.
0: How about this? Just give you some perspective?
2: Yeah. I always write down the list. I don't know why, but I write it down so I have it.
0: Well, because you know which markets to buy up and which ones to sell off.
2: Maybe that's why.
8: Surprised by Greece making it into the top five?
2: Yeah, I don't think I've heard their name here.
8: Good for them.
0: Now, what is the reason Greece got in there?
6: Because Greece is the word.
0: Yep, there you go.
4: Oh, he's got material. I feel like Greece has been receiving votes for several weeks.
0: Yeah, and they broke through. That's fun to watch. Larry, God bless you, and God bless these United States of America.
6: Yeah, God bless America.
0: There he is, Larry Nickel, calling in with the WWE recap. And you can participate by texting and calling in, or you can win Rush tickets by emailing in the morning after at InsideSTL.com for our design, air, heating, and cooling email today. 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

0: Jackson, are you taking questions?
1: Yes.
0: Okay. This is from Sweaty STL Batwings. Jackson, question. Do you know how to change your name in the YouTube chat? Thanks. That's from Sweaty St. Louis Batwings.
1: I truly do not. But I know you can do it on your own. So.
0: Ooh, wow. I was condescending.
1: No, that was not saying, like, do it yourself, big man, but you have the ability, you, the royal you, have the ability to change it whenever you'd like, I believe, the screen name you use. So,
2: I'm sure AI would help them with that if you ask
1: or,
2: that question.
1: You know, in this case, do it yourself, big man. Let's make sure.
2: They want you to do it for them.
1: Well, yeah, but, you know, I'm sure he'll be able to figure it out.
2: Yeah.
1: Sometimes it feels good for some to do it, to figure something out. Mm-hmm. You know, you don't know how to do something, you figure it out.
2: Gosh, it sure does feel good. It's not a real big problem, I wouldn't think.
1: I want to help in any way I can. But I don't believe I can help you on that one there, brother man.
2: Brother man.
0: I like that.
2: You just wonder if that's the biggest problem the fella has today, is changing his name on a YouTube chat.
1: If that is the case, then he's probably living a pretty good life.
2: He must be.
1: Which I think is something to feel good about.
2: Uh-huh.
0: Doug, I'm going to give you a choice. You know, you had Lifetime Roofing lead. This program is as transparent as it can possibly be with the audience on a Lifetime Roofing lead, which you decided was, well, the Cardinals are playing tonight.
2: Mm-hmm.
0: Now, as always, I say it's the doggies and their acquisitions, but I get shot down here. And you are the one with the Lifetime Roofing lead, so I respect that. I'm going to give you a grab bag. We can go Cardinals, we can go a Blues, or we can go a Missouri. Your pick. Your call.
2: Okay.
0: I got something for all of them.
2: How about
0: I got
2: Cardinals? For all Let's start with Cardinals.
0: We'll fight Cardinals, and they will take on the Dodgers tonight. And Alec Burleson is making a charge to try to be the RBI leader. And Lance Lynn has an idea. Is this from the podcast with him and the cat?
1: Yes.
0: Kyle Gibson making an appearance?
1: Cardinals territory.
0: Cardinals territory with the cat and Lance Lynn. And he's got a surprise idea for a starter in the month of September. Take a listen. Here's Lance Lynn.

0: much less stress. There's so many different things, Kyle, that I can go down that rabbit hole with. But yes, you forever want to be a starter. There's no other way to say it. He's had a great year. I'm happy for him. And if you look at what the rest of the crew's done that's in the rotation, they've all followed the same path when they've gotten their opportunity. So I'm hoping they let him do that. I mean, you look at what he's got the walks-wise. We got to clean up the walks. If we clean up the walks, we're in a really good spot. There's no other way to say it. But other than that, really good year.
1: It's Gordon Graceffo he's talking about becoming a star.
2: Kyle right. Gibson laughing in the background. But love the honesty. More money, 4 days off.
3: Less stress. Oh, yeah, it makes all the sense in the world. If
2: the whole team's getting on the plane, like, all right, we got, 10-game road trip, and then the pitchers are grabbing their golf clubs. Mm-hmm.
3: Graceffo seems like the obvious choice. He's had a terrific year this year. Got an ERA below 3.
4: Yawn! Poor choice, Doug! That's in the bastard, James Hahn.
3: Okay. That hurt. I just got nicked.
1: You took a little shot right there from the bastard, James Hahn. If you want a text inbox name, Jackson will be updating today through next Tuesday, because the program is off on Monday for Labor Day. 314-399-9646. That's how you can text in. And you can watch the program and interact with other TMA listeners. 288 friends are in there, like Iggy's prison window hand, the TMA remote lamp, and the old hipster. And they're all talking to the Strode situation and snorting ants and Tashara Jones snowplow. It's the TMA STL YouTube channel. And you can watch this program and then after the morning after from 11 to 12, Monday through Thursday. Doug, now you have a choice. Do you want to go Missouri? Or do you want to go to the Blues?
3: Let's go Missouri.
1: All right. Bill Connolly. Do you pay attention to Bill Connolly's SP Plus?
3: Not as much as I probably should.
1: Jackson, do you pay attention to Bill Connolly's SP Plus?
5: I don't.
1: Martin, I'm confident you don't, but I'll ask it anyway.
2: No.
1: Bill Connolly has his ratings, which are oftentimes used throughout the college football season to get a gauge on a team's strength. This is what he writes this morning. I honestly hate making predictions. Sometimes I overthink and overanalyze them to death. And sometimes I try to find alternative approaches. And sometimes I simply aim for glory. No matter what, I usually end up incorrect. I think of sports in terms of odds, not guarantees, and asking me to declare what will happen ends up poorly for everyone involved. Odds, meanwhile, are useful, but unsatisfying. I can tell you that my SP Plus ratings think Ohio State is the preseason national title favorite, and that will sound pretty definitive until you see that the odds of a Buckeye title are about 1 in 7. Even a well-regarded projection system won't tell you anything particularly definitive in the preseason, and you will come away from an odds summary both well-informed and also underwhelmed. But just this morning, within the last hour, he has released his projections based on probabilities of who should win the national title in 2026. And as you just heard, he's got Ohio State at 1. But guess where he has Missouri? Jackson, you won't believe it. Number 11.
6: Really?
1: 1.8% chance to win the national championship in Columbia, Missouri. You horse plowing me?
6: Boy,
5: that is presumptuous, maybe? I don't know. I don't know how you could quantify that, because this offense has a new play caller and a new quarterback, and their All-American running back is hurt, and their starting offensive tackle, their stud offensive tackle, is also hurt.
1: Take a listen to this, eh? Missouri's at 11. 1.8% chance to win the national championship. Penn State, 12. Virginia, 13. Alabama, 14, Oklahoma, 15, Tennessee, 16, Michigan, 17, and Hottie Toddy is down there at 20. Illinois, Jesus. He only goes through the 20, so Illinois is not in the top 20.
5: I bet Bill Connolly's DMs are flooded with people just furious. Just absolutely some of the most vile things you've ever read probably get sent to him.
2: So he's bullish on Mizzou. Our guy Seth had him at 5-7.
1: That's correct.
2: It feels like, Tim, nobody knows for sure.
3: Is it possible he tried to type in Missouri and that auto-corrected to Miami?
1: Got to think about all the possibilities.
3: Yeah, it's hard to imagine how they could be.
1: Miami is number 7, so now I have to erase that possibility. Yeah, Missouri's right behind Texas A&M in Texas.
5: Boy, Penn,

0: date with schedule alone should give you more confidence in them than Missouri, I would think. But we also have a new quarterback there and a new coach there, so I don't know. That's interesting.
1: Stop this nonsense. Mizzou is mid. That's from the 270 construction crew.
0: Well, we don't know.
2: No,
0: you don't know
2: knows.
0: If they're going to be great. You definitely don't know if they're going to be bad.
2: It's very possible even the people at Mizzou don't know.
0: I would say it's likely.
2: They don't know what to expect until they get into a game with all the new players.
1: Not an effing chance. That's from Doug's Prison Wall.
0: Well, that's not true either. You got to leave room. Like, you know, when you order coffee, you want to leave room for cream. Some people want to leave. Mm. You got to leave room for greatness when it comes to college football.
2: Oh, I like that.
0: Thank you.
3: That sounds like a coach. Begin opening camp speech. Right. All right, gentlemen. Glad we're, you know what we're going to do the next couple weeks? We're going to work, okay? Yeah. And I want you to be ready to work, but we're going to leave room for greatness.
0: Yeah, that's like,
3: okay?
0: That's like
3: I'm going to write on the chalkboard. Leave room for greatness.
0: Yeah.
3: LRFG. Rest of the year, LRFG. Let's go, guys.
0: Yeah.
1: And I like that.
3: Leave room for greatness. We do that every day.
1: Guys, I think Doug is wrong. I still think the lead is Sharon hasn't flown private yet, just showing how new that money really is. If I send the bird down for you guys, you want to come up to Harbor Springs for the weekend? That's from the self-made stay-at-home Ladue Mom. You guys want to go up there or not?
2: Yeah, where is that exactly?
1: Jackson?
0: Harbor Springs?
2: Yeah.
0: Michigan.
2: Okay.
3: Right, delightful right about now.
0: Oh, yeah. Send me up there. Wisconsin? Let's go to Door County, Martin.
3: Hmm. You mean Kevin Harlan just hanging out, chopping it up?
0: That'd be great.
1: So we're all going?
2: That's yeah, I guess I would go. I guess I would.
1: Yeah, go ahead. Self-made, stay-at-home Ladue Mom. I assume we're flying out of Spirit. We going out of Spirit?
0: What's the Belleville one called?
3: Mid-America.
0: Mid-America. Yeah.
1: Man, that's you haven't heard Martin talking about it for
3: thanks,
1: the last couple
3: pal.
1: Years?
3: Thanks for your support.
0: Yeah. I also record every one of them, too, so I should know.
3: You go to Door County, there's a restaurant there. I think it's Swedish, and they have goats on the roof.
2: No.
3: So while you're in the restaurant, the goats just kind of wander. The roof is grass.
0: What kind of fare do they serve at a Swedish restaurant?
3: You know, meatballs, I've been there, and I've driven by and seen the sheep.
2: Probably a lot of fish?
0: Probably a lot of sausage.
3: Fish.
0: Fish, yeah. White fish, probably.
3: Sheep owner?
1: Yeah, not sure that a Michigan vacation is that much of a flex, self-made stay-at-home Ladue Mom. That's from Ed Time.
0: When it's 99 degrees in St. Louis, it is.
2: There's some beautiful places in Michigan.
0: South Haven? Yeah. Really nice. Grand Haven?
2: We're not talking the Detroit area.
0: Nothing. Hey, Auburn Hills. That's a nice area.
2: But that's like saying we're going to vacation in Chesterfield or something.
0: There's plenty of community pools. Sports
2: but
0: fields.
2: But when you go on vacation, you're not going to a community pool.
0: Maybe you are, and I'm eating potatoes.
2: Oh, gosh. You probably take your own inflatable pool.
0: Yeah, water wings.
2: Mm-hmm.
3: Doug, they've got Swedish meatballs at Al Johnson's. Got walleye fillets. You like a fresh boneless Lake Michigan perch, Doug?
2: I'll try that, sure.
3: Yeah.
2: Mm-hmm. What makes a meatball Swedish?
0: It's like a gravy that they serve it in instead of like tomato sauce.
2: Huh.
0: It's kind of like a brown gravy.
2: Okay.
0: I've only had them in IKEA.
2: I'm sure I've had them and not really thought much about it. I don't think a lot about the food.
1: That's not true. Harbor Springs is a very nice area. Been there many times when we had our place in Michigan. That's from Sharon and Clayton.
2: Oh, so she probably did fly up there private.
1: Doug Keith is on the Callier and Thompson phone lines, and he'd like to talk Harbor Springs with you. Keith, good morning. You're on 101 ESPN. The show's called The Morning After.
4: Good morning, gentlemen. How are you guys?
2: Oh, we're
4: Keith
2: fine.
4: Keith of South Milwaukee. Yes.
3: Keith went to UW Whitewater with Lance Leipold.
4: There you go. You know it, but good memory. So the place that you're thinking of is called Johnson's up in Door County. Yeah.
3: Al Johnson's?
4: Never ate. Yeah. Never ate there, but Door County has some of the best golf courses. Horseshoe Bay, the Orchards, Cherry Hill, Alpine. They're all within maybe 20-minute ride of each other. It's great golf up
3: Jackson
4: there.
3: And I are talking about going. Tim, you and Doug, maybe next week you do the heavy lifting. Nice. Papers and I are just going to roll up north. We'll get away.
4: I'll be grilling out some sausage for you guys, some knackwurst and some bratwurst. How about that?
3: I feel like you're always eating sausage, Keith.
5: You see how this looks, right?
4: It's a Milwaukee thing. It's a Milwaukee thing.
2: Anything else, Keith?
4: All right, gentlemen, you have a great day.
2: Go. Okay, right, we'll see you.
1: I'm not
5: again.
6: talking about the same things.
3: He likes to talk sausage.
7: If it needs to happen, I will walk up and just put the gun right to the head. And it needed to happen.
2: I thought he liked the sausage.
3: Why don't you ask him his top five countries? That's one way to wrap it up. Enjoy that. Papers, let's go.
0: Yeah, I'm down.
1: Self-made stay-at-home Ledoux mom is now not happy with Ed time. She says, if you are crapping on Harbor Springs, it's likely because you've never heard of it. It's needlepoint as far as the eye can see. Hey, Ed time, your Cottleville is showing.
2: Oh, man. That's an insult I hadn't heard before, but boy, it cuts deep. Your Cottleville is showing. Why does Cottleville take so many hits? It's a nice place.
7: Well, they have the war with Webster Groves.
2: Yeah.
7: Do you think Webster Groves is a nice place?
2: Yeah, sure.
7: Well, they're sideways with each other.
2: Okay.
7: You know, I don't know what caused it.
2: No, I don't know the beginnings of it either, but there's quite a feud there.
0: Is there good pizza in Cottleville?
2: I'm sure there is.
0: I'm going to find out. Because there's great pizza in Webster.
2: There's pretty good pizza just about everywhere, isn't there? It's a personal choice. It's objective. Subjective.
1: Hey, Sharon, can you call your timeshare, quote, your place? That's from The Big Show. Webster Groves is trash. That's from Sheepy Reporter. In fact, I would venture to say Harbor Springs has a similar vibe as Martha's Vineyard and or Nantucket. All the new multi-million dollar homes on the lake are built very much in the same style. Lots of high net worth up there.
2: I'm sure.
1: That's from Sharon and Clayton.
2: Yeah. And to use as an insult new money. Isn't new money better? That's the guys who actually earned it. Old money are the people who sat around and inherited it. I'd say new money is
7: God,
2: more
7: look
2: to be
7: how pissed
2: proud
7: Jackson
2: of.
7: Is.
0: Yeah, seriously, dude. Chill out.
2: I would be
0: discipline
2: more proud
0: me,
2: to say I made it myself.
1: If your city ends in Ville, you're not doing well at all. That's from the Warsome with Wacko.
3: I didn't know it.
0: Now that's interesting.
1: Webster's full of hippies. Gross. That's from Captain Falcon.
0: Full of hippies?
2: From Webster U.
0: Oh. What?
2: They stumble out of the music department with their long hair.
0: Like Jack Kerouac?
2: I think so.
7: Doug, Plank Road Pizza is where you want to go. It's in Cottleville.
0: That's not okay. Seeing.
7: That's what Brad and Boca says. Plank Nice says it's gone.
0: It's closed?
2: I'm sure you can find pizza in Cottleville.
3: I think I've been there.
1: Well, we've gotten a lot of Plank Road Pizza.
3: Yeah,
1: Martin.
3: I think it's pretty good. We were one of those baseball tournaments, Tim, where you play like five games and you're just camped out for like a whole weekend. I think it's pretty good. Sit outside there. That little strip there, downtown Cottleville, right across from Menino's Market. That's a great spot.
7: Thank you. Want to go to Cottleville?
2: Sure. Yeah, I'm getting hungry.
7: We can either go to Harbor Springs or Cottleville. Your pick.
2: Can't do both, I guess.
7: Sucks.
2: Let's try Harbor Springs. Get on the PJ.
0: Yeah.
7: All right. She says we're flying out of Mid-America at 3:30 today.
2: Okay. I know several people who spend considerable time in the summer in Michigan.
0: Mm-hmm. It's really nice.
3: Douglas is the big St. Louis spot, I think. The town of Douglas.
0: Okay, gotcha.
3: Not
0: that you're talking about. That's a
3: not the caller.
1: Yeah. Iggy's Prison Window Hand says, 2 more hours, boys. Hang in there. I guess they're waiting for After the Morning After, which comes your way
3: hang
1: in 2 hours
3: there.
1: And 8 minutes.
2: Strode
0: I like
2: situation.
0: Doing After the Morning After.
3: How was Ken on Monday? Fresh?
0: You brought the heat.
3: From the weekend, I'm saying?
0: Yeah.
3: Came in fresh.
0: I can't remember one single word we talked about.
7: I can't either. Mm-hmm. It's an amazing thing.
0: But we did do a decent amount of broadcasting yesterday. So it's tough.
3: What was the lead on QFTA?
7: The first email, which was about Portnoy's book. And then I don't know where we went from there. I really don't. But it's up there, Doug.
0: We talked about Tim inventing podcasting.
7: Oh, yeah, that's right.
2: You invented it, yeah.
7: I invented podcasting.
2: And named them all Puffles.
7: That's correct. That is correct. You can participate in that YouTube chat. 280 friends gathered, like Iggy's Prison Window Hand. Jack's complete lack of surprise is new. Welcome to the show. I guess he figured out how to change his name. 340i Steve and an eggplant emoji. They're in there talking it over. Email in on the Polos Plus dossier. We've got that design air heating and cooling email of the day coming your way at 9:45. 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

0: Jugs in D.C. says, I agree with Doug. CBC should be fully converted to a used car lot.
1: Oh.
0: When did you tweet that out?
1: Never said as
2: Doug
1: much.
2: Doug said that?
1: Never said as much.

0: Oh. So what led to that? Is it because it's hot out and we talked about
1: the high is 98 degrees, okay. And Jackson is paying tribute to Nick Lachey and his cohorts in 98 degrees. I think it's fun. I think it's really fun. It's a pun. It has to do with weather. Mm-hmm. It's fun.
2: I see.
0: So maybe 99 Luftballons.
1: Oh, yeah, Nina.
0: Get to 99.
1: The program's called The Morning After. It's presented by Brown and Crouppen on 101 ESPN and the TMASTL YouTube channel. Is Dustin Pedroia a guest on this clip, Jackson, or
3: believe so.
1: Is he hosting?
3: I believe he's a guest. I don't know, though.
1: He was a guy, Martin. I would imagine you were probably around him a little bit since the Cardinals and Red Sox had some battles, of course, 2013. Has some ties to the area, of course, and but not necessarily known as a gregarious guy. Doug, a meat and potatoes ball player.
2: Yeah.
1: Probably a guy Cardinal fans would have loved.
2: Good second baseman.
1: And he was on a podcast and was asked about coaching and now being retired, youth baseball. Take a listen to the former member of the Boston Red Sox.
4: If they're a very, very talented 11 and 12 year old, my first comment would be, we are so far away from anything. Guys, enjoy it. Relax. Let your 11 and 12 year old be an 11 and 12 year old. You have no idea how far away you are from anything important. Raise him as a kid. Now, if he has that kind of talent that we're talking about, the talent ain't going away. It's not going anywhere. You don't need to work like a big leaguer at 11 and 12. You need to be an 11 and 12 year old. You're going to have plenty of opportunities to work to be a professional baseball player or a D1 baseball player. You're going to have plenty of time to do that. 11 and 12 is not the time. Trust me on that. He needs to learn life lessons. He needs to learn how to fail. If he's in an environment where he only succeeds, which if that's baseball right now, that's actually setting him back. He needs to fail. He needs to learn how to act differently and in different environments because it'll make him better at baseball.
3: That comes from the Chasing Baseball Dreams podcast hosted by Bobby Miner.
1: Bobby Miner.
0: Chasing Baseball Dreams.
1: Dustin Pedroia was the guest there. I guess my first reaction was Ito.
2: Yeah. Make it to the show and then pop off.
1: Nice.
2: That's what I'd have told him.
1: Win a couple World Series.
2: Mm-hmm.
1: Then come to me with your ideas.
2: Get in the Hall of Fame before you have an opinion.
0: Kind of a perfect career, though. You just play for one team, which never happens anymore.
1: People are so dumb! Your kids aren't going pro! Harrison's brother Master is out there killing dreams this morning in the Air Comfort Service text inbox.
2: How many people are really saying my kid's going to be a pro?
0: I think there's a lot of parents.
2: Occasional lunatic out there, but
0: sitting
2: most
0: on coolers
2: aren't.
0: On a Saturday drinking a mystery Yeti going, come on, Billy, work on that curveball.
1: Now, why does it have to be a Southern gentleman?
0: No, I've heard it that way at times.
2: Well, of course, you cheer for your kid. You want him to do as good as he possibly can.
0: I think some think they're going to be stars. And you buy them all the fancy gear.
2: The stars,
0: and then Billy takes three pitches right down the middle.
2: It's my experience. The stars stand out so much that you know who you know who's going to have a shot and who doesn't. It's pretty easy to tell. Not always, of course, but in general, it's pretty easy to tell at the youth level who's going to have a shot to go somewhere and who isn't.
0: When you think about all the games you went to, your kids played all the different sports. How many kids around even the opponents, ended up playing professional sports? And the answer is probably zero.
2: I think there was one. No, there was two. One kid named Tommy Meyer went to school with my oldest son. He was the first round draft pick of the LA Galaxy.
1: How about that?
2: Yeah,
1: you coached him. Do you take responsibility?
2: In basketball. And he was so much better than everybody else in every
0: sport.
1: Do you believe it was your coaching?
2: I think it was.
1: Fair, good.
2: Had nothing to do with genetics, where he was just faster and taller and stronger than everyone else. Nothing to do with that. It had all about me putting him in the right place to succeed at the CYC level.
1: Overbearing sports dad disagrees. I don't know if he's playing a character or being serious. He says, total nonsense. Get them started in those perfect game showcases right away. Especially since his name is Overbearing Sports Dad, but it could be performative. I don't know. I know he's sideways
5: Kingsley.
1: With Carlos Spicy Wiener.
2: Well, when I was that age, 11 or 12, I would have wanted to play every possible baseball game I could have played in.
1: Couldn't agree with you more on that take.
2: So to say that you're pushing your kids, sometimes a kid wants to do it. That's the thing that's most fun for him. And it's probably that way in every sport. The guys who live for basketball, they want to play year-round. It's not necessarily because mom and dad says you have to play year-round or you're not going to make it. It's because the kids want to.
0: I think the opportunity piece to it is great. Hey, you want to play in a league? You want to be on two different teams? It's when you're berating or demanding. Or
2: oh, yeah. Like, that's
0: just
2: different.
0: A little where it's, yeah. The intensity, I think, is the difference.
2: Yeah.
0: And Papers, when you beat Jason Tatum, did you think you might be going pro?
5: No.
6: Considering I did not log 1 second of game time in that game.
1: Oh, guys, politics? Chris Pronger was my coach back in 2013. His son was on my team. And then he told the parents before the season, good morning, your kids are not making the NHL.
2: Oh, why kill the dream? Very Pronger. Why kill the dream?
0: Okay, is everybody here all paid up? Okay, let's start with one simple fact. None of you are making it professional. Okie dokie? I can see that being the opening line.
2: There's just enough to do, even in St. Louis, to give everyone the dream that, well, if it happened to all these other guys, if it happened to David Freese and Jason Tatum and Jason Isringhausen and all these other guys from St. Louis, maybe it happens to me. I don't think there's anything wrong with having a dream to make it.
0: No, you should have that dream.
2: Playing as hard as you can, going as far as you can take it.
1: Do you want to fight Dustin Pedroia?
2: No, no. I'm not saying he's wrong. I'm just saying that kids don't play year-round necessarily just because the parents are telling them they have to make it to the major leagues, because sometimes the kids really want to do that. I would have wanted to do that.
1: Yeah, I hated that we only had like two or three games a week.
2: Yeah.
1: It was the greatest. But height-wise, I left a little something to be desired. I didn't hit this growth spurt until recently.
2: Ever seen Jose Altuve play?
1: No.
2: You're bigger than he is.
1: Seriously?
2: Yeah.
1: I'm not sure about that.
2: What is he, 5'8 or so?
1: Oh, my God. I dream of being 5'8.
2: Oh. What are you, 4?
6: I think he's 5'7.
1: 5'2 with the lifts, though. Yeah. Today I have my 2 inchers on. Tuesdays are for 2 inchers.
6: 5'6. 167 pounds.
1: Tim, my 2-year-old has signed up for 5 baseball teams. That's from Steven time.
6: Might be a little much.
2: I think Freddie Patek, the old Royal shortstop, was like 5'4", I think.
1: I dream of being 5'4".
2: Well.
0: And he would hit home runs.
2: He hit a few, yeah.
0: What do you think? Career homers, Freddie Patek.
2: It says 5'5".
0: You're on his page.
2: Yeah, I am now.
1: Guys, I'm 6'7", 275, and I was a college athlete. My son is 6'2", and he's in 8th grade. And I don't even think he is going to go pro. People don't realize it takes so much luck. That's from the union boss, Doug.
2: It does. Luck, skill, determination. The easiest place to make it is probably the NFL, because they got thousands of players. And they spit them out after about a year and a half, most of them.
6: Yeah, in terms of playing at the highest level. But then baseball would probably have the most spots off, if you're just on professional baseball, with how many?
0: With the minor leagues.
6: Right.
2: Minor leagues included.
6: Yeah.
1: Tuesday is for 2 inches, and I will use that phrase with my wife tonight. Doug, that's from the 314.
7: Bring gas!
0: Forty-one homers for Freddie Pod.
2: That's not bad.
0: Yeah, little fella can
2: play 14 years.
1: I think all hell might be breaking loose. Chairman, are you in that Form Energy YouTube chat?
0: Did we lose it?
1: Yep,
0: we lost it.
1: Overbearing sports dad wants a piece of Doug's ass. Nonsense, Doug. Because lazy parents who want more of their quote me time. You should not get to play as much as you want to. Your kids all suck. That's awesome motivation. And here we go. That's from the overbearing sports dad. Yeah. Jackson, is that real or is that performative? Do you know? Because you identified Dirty Dan the garbage man early on.
6: I'm better at with text because I can see text history. I think Pedroia's point was more so like, don't ever have a situation where you're like a kid's missing his friend's birthday party because you booked a hitting lesson, you know?
2: Yeah.
6: Like, don't do that. Like, don't like make him miss summer vacation with the family so that he can play in one extra tournament, you know, with a team who needs an extra guy that weekend. Like, let the kid be the kid. Let them enjoy that life. Let them learn life lessons outside of the game. And then if they still have that passion throughout, you know, nurture that. but don't overdo it. Don't let them burn out before they even reach high school.
2: Yeah. No, that's reasonable.
6: I think that's the right take. Because even if your kid is awesome and might make it to the show, chances are so slim, and then that kid will be, you know, mad if they look back at their life and all they did was play baseball for
2: them. And also, at that age, you can't tell. No. I mean, kids are completely different humans from age 11 to 16, 17.
1: My five-year-old had her first CYC soccer friendly over the weekend. She spent about 10 minutes looking at the trees and saying she was too hot and sweaty, and she is already on the U.S. Women's National Team watch list. That's from Alan Dadeville.
2: Well, that's nice. This girl from Koryasu is going to be on the watch
1: list.
2: Yeah,
1: that's legitimate.
2: Yeah, I think we'll see her in the World Cup or the Olympics someday.
1: Guys, I know overbearing sports dad personally, and this is not performative. He needs help. That's from Captain Falcon, and he wants a piece of the overbearing sports dad since they apparently know each other.
2: Oh, gosh.
1: Gamble on your kids' games is more reasonable to yell at them when they suck. That's from the St. Charles County bookmaker, and I guess he opens up a grade school book.
6: Yeah. Get them started early.
2: Well, there's a lot of kids you can almost guarantee they're going to strike out. I've seen that.
1: I'm not trolling. That was really well said, Jackson, but my kids are all going pro and skipping every birthday party. That's from Steven Time.
6: Okay, I can't argue with it.
1: I have seen so much of it over the years. There is a very clear gap of athleticism in kids who go D3 to kids that don't go to college for sports. That's from Flat Avenue Boy.
2: Kids who go D3 as opposed to not going to college for sports. Not going to college for sports would be about 98% of everyone who goes to college.
6: I had some friends play 99. D2, D3 sports, and that's where you got to love it. Because your schedule is the same pretty much as like what a D1 athletes would be without any of the now money.
2: Still going to college, too.
6: Like you're playing in front of games where there's less people than there were at high school games. Mm-hmm. You're traveling like crazy. Still have to do a ton of college coursework. You know, you really got to love it if you're going D2, D3.
0: Chairman, did you play at Webster? I was thinking.
5: I did my last 3 years.
0: Is that D2, 3?
5: No, it's D3. Three.
0: But you did it because you loved it.
5: Yeah, I went to SEMO first as the troublemaker has noted. But yeah, it was sat the bench there and then came home and finished D3. It was a good experience for me.
0: There you go.
2: I'm sure you had a great time doing that.
5: Yeah.
0: Playing ball, hanging out with your pals.
2: Where was their home field?
5: GCS Stadium over in Sauget.
2: Oh, really?
0: Right next to Webster.
2: Yeah.
5: We practiced at Shrewsbury Park, and that infield practice over there was perilous.
2: Oh, I bet, yeah.
5: But, yeah, getting to play your home games at that minor league stadium was a nice
0: little
5: perk.
0: Cool.
2: Yeah, I'm sure it was.
1: Worson Witwacko says, everybody who goes to college to play a sport was a big fish in a small pond in high school. And then you get to college, and your first practice, you realize, I'm just another fish. That's from the Worson Witwacko. I recall asking Jay Randolph Jr., who played golf at South Carolina with some guys who wound up playing on the PGA Tour. And I'm like, man, you go play golf at South Carolina, you got to be, not to say that going and playing at a smaller school doesn't mean that you can't play, but South Carolina, that's, you know, that's big time stuff there. And I think they were in the SEC when he was there. And I said, when did you realize you weren't going to make the tour? He goes, my first practice at South Carolina. He goes, the guys could just hit it so much further and so much more consistently. So you go from being a great player in St. Louis to the point that you get to Columbia, South Carolina in an SEC program and you see a couple of guys and you go, yep, it ain't going to happen.
2: Mm-hmm, yeah, you can tell.
1: That was how I felt in the 7th grade St. Gabriel tournament against St. Charles Borromeo. You know, I was thinking NBA's possible. I never thought it'd be like with, you know, the Lakers or Celtics at that time, but
2: one of the lesser teams in the league, sure.
1: Absolutely.
2: They all have 5'4" guards.
0: There's a spot for Timmy. I'll make a call. Call David Stern. Special exemption.
2: If you're ever around an NBA team or a big-time college team, it always hits me every time how enormous the people are. They're just like freaks of nature.
1: Yep.
2: Watching on TV, you don't always tell because they're all about the same size.
1: That's right.
2: But when you see them in person, you go, holy smokes. These people are enormous.
1: Why do so many Hoosiers get so worked up when other people's kids enjoy playing sports? That's from the Overbearing Sports Dad. In the Form Energy YouTube chat.
2: I don't know. There's two sides to that.
0: We need the kids to call in. Kids, if you're skipping school because you're getting ready to go to your private lesson, call in and let us know if you enjoy it.
2: I think if you were forcing your kid to play too much, the kid would let you know. He'd say, I don't want to do this. I'm not doing it.
0: But he's afraid of dad because he is the great Santino.
6: I've seen that. You've seen that? Yeah.
1: What's that scene like?
6: It's bad. It's terrible. It's heartbreaking. Some of these kids are unbelievably talented and could be great if they were like nurtured properly. And I don't have kids. I'm not a parent, so it's not my place to judge how other people parent their children. But I've seen it where like it was definitely a case of like a bad round of golf, and the kid was having to beat balls on the range for an hour afterwards. It's like, obviously he doesn't want to do that.
2: Yeah.
6: He's sick talented. Just let him play. I'm sure he would have loved to tell his father, yes, please, can I just go home? But that's not an option, you know? Yeah. Not when they're living under his roof.
2: Yeah, that's out of control.
6: That's terrible. Yeah. But that's a rare case.
2: Yeah, I think it is.
0: I coach middle school basketball, and we had a kid, his dad would yell at him from the stands. And we would be yelling from the bench, hey, make sure, and never turned and looked at us because he was constantly looking in the stands because the dad was yelling at him what to do and what he was doing wrong.
2: Yeah.
1: Guys. Doug, do you want to say anything in response?
2: Yes.
1: Hello. I went to Priory with Kenny Berry, and he dominated the ABC League. ABC League, Jackson, that sounds like that might be something you might be familiar with.
6: I know of ABC Priory. Camp. ABCD Camp. Is a famous basketball
1: camp. Is that MICDS, Burroughs?
6: ABCD, that's a national camp.
1: No, but like,
0: you're talking about like a conference, league, right? Or...
6: I don't know anything about that.
1: Okay, fair enough. He dominated the ABC League, and then he went to Notre Dame, played under Lou Holtz, and got like maybe 5 carries for 4 yards in his time there.
2: Sometimes it's just lack of opportunity. It's not like he couldn't have made it. Just he went to a place where there was somebody that the coaches thought was better, and so you sit on the bench.
1: But I would say the byproduct specifically to that, because I actually knew him, watched what was considered the game of the century, Doug, 1993, Florida State, Notre Dame. Remember that, Charlie Ward? Notre Dame beat Florida State. I was actually with him watching that game, and I don't even think he was seriously considering Notre Dame, and he wound up at Notre Dame less than a year later. We were over at a friend's house, and we were watching that game, and he was there. And he wound up getting to go to Notre Dame and get an incredible education. He's been very successful in the business world. Now, I realize not all schools necessarily provide that level, but
2: what did you say his name was?
1: Kenny Berry, Priory.
2: Okay. I was thinking Noah Berry. That name sounded familiar. That wasn't Ed McCauley's grandson who played, was it?
1: Jackson?
6: Noah Berry?
2: Yeah, that's the name that I was thinking.
6: I don't know.
2: I could be off there.
6: This Merle. Noah Berry.
2: That could be awesome.
1: I'm echoing what Jackson says, and it's rare overall, but still happens more often than you'd think. Pretty sad stuff. Big thing now, too, is parents running off coaches and AAU types who do not care about the kids' takeover. That's from Brian Henschen.
0: Well, in all of this, the parents are the problem.
1: Let's see. Boy, Overbearing Sports Dad, they're going now, Doug. It's on now.
2: Okay.
1: It's now in the Form Energy YouTube chat. Oh, yeah, company sport truck for sure. And I also wear a full uniform when I'm coaching first or third base.
6: Hell yeah.
2: That's a good look.
6: Yeah, that looks good.
1: Illinois and Lincoln County travel ball parents are the worst. It's the highest ejection rate per capita.
2: I think the coach can wear the jersey, but certainly not the pants.
6: What about spikes?
2: And not spikes.
6: No, you got spikes.
1: Fire them all into the sun. That's some Dirty Dan the garbage man. Jackson spotted him early on. You bought that stock early.
6: Yep.
1: You're being rewarded.
0: That's my guy. He's a common frequent guest on During the Morning After.
1: Dirty Dan the garbage man.
0: During breaks.
1: We are giving away tickets for the email of the day today, which is brought to you by Design Air, for the Rush concert, which is taking place on October 21st at Enterprise Center. Send your emails in. Chairman Kurt, how's it going in there? Big day with the start of the Schaefer Door Garage Door giveaway for the month of September for the email of the month. You are filtering. How's it going?
5: I'll be honest. I have high standards, but I feel like it's a poor batch.
1: Wow, so the door is open.
5: It's wide, wide, wide open.
1: You got a half hour. 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It's the Design Air heating and cooling email of the day. Martin's hotter than a fire's a hell out there. 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
10: 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Tim McKernan, Doug Vaughn, Mark Thielman with you on the program. Jay Bennett Burkett on the ones and twos. Coming up here in about 20 minutes, a huge Design Air Heating and Cooling email today, the morning after at InsideSTL.com, as we are giving away tickets to Rush and a point for the Schaefer Door giveaway for the emailer of the month. Send yours in. Chairman Kurt says so far the batch not impressive, so the door is open. 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Doug, I don't know if you noticed anything, but Brody Herman representing Brandon Crouppen is on your right.
11: I did see him over there, and he's like a thoroughbred in, at the starting gate, just raring to go.
12: Oh, absolutely.
11: Waiting for the gate to open.
12: Is that the phrase chomping at the bit?
10: There
12: is
10: you go.
12: Yes. That's what comes from Martin. Yeah. Is that a horse reference?
13: Oh, of course it's a horse reference. It's an honor and privilege to be here on the morning after with you guys. Of course, the highlight of my week every single week. I love being here on the morning after without a doubt. Our Cardinals this season are 68-70. That's five games out of the wild card. We have to leapfrog now the Marlins, Diamondbacks, Padres just to get into the wild card. So it's going to be very hard for us this season. Of course, there's a lot going on. There's a lot going on. Alec Burleson, congratulations. 100 RBIs. First Cardinal since 2022 to do it. Paul Goldschmidt and Nolan Arenado. Goldschmidt won the MVP that year. Arenado got third. First homegrown player to do it since Albert Pujols in 2010. First left-handed batter to do it for the Cardinals to get 100 RBIs in the season since Jim Edmonds did it in 2004. Shout out to Jim Edmonds also back in the day. He did a show with Tim McKernan, so a friend of the show.
10: Well, yeah.
13: As well as... It's been incredible. Now, we've called up this catcher guy, Leo Bernal, all of a sudden. So now we have a catching fiasco on our hands once again.
12: It's a fiasco?
13: We certainly do, Martin. And we have Jimmy Crooks, who's just been optioned out of AAA. But we got Crooks, we've got Bernal, we've got Páez, and we've got Herrera. Now, Von Herrera for his career is about 20% above average in offense. But has plummeted this season. Offense has plummeted this season. It has gone down, down, down. And this season, he is in the bottom 20% in all positions in the MLB when it comes to defense. That's all positions. And he's hitting .229 in the last 82 games. Let's be honest here. I wouldn't be opposed with the Cardinals trading Von Herrera. Not at all. If we get a good haul for Von Herrera, I would have no problem trading Von Herrera. We have Bernal, we have Crooks, we have Páez. We have so many catchers. We have more viable catching options than we do viable pitching options, especially in the bullpen. So I would have no problem trading for Von Herrera if we can get some arms back for him. All the freaking better. Von Herrera, I have no problem with him leaving. What are our thoughts on this catching fiasco?
12: And then you have Ranel Rodriguez, who is a double-A, who might be the best hitter of the bunch. Also... a catcher.
13: Yeah.
14: Maybe they'll move him to third base, though, man.
12: Yeah, they're talking about that.
13: Look at his build.
12: I think this Bernal, supposedly the best catcher of the bunch, right?
13: Yeah.
12: We got some who can hit, some who can not hit, but this one is the best catcher of the bunch. But
13: yes.
12: I think they're at least making a little decision here on Crooks. Maybe they've seen enough. You know, it's not cutting it. Let's try the next guy.
13: Let's try the next guy.
12: I think they were pretty definitive with him, which is you're not a big league everyday catcher. That was smart. So maybe Bruno. We just need one guy to take it and grab the job. Maybe.
13: Absolutely. One guy and grab it. And, of course, this Rookie of the Year race is now probably going to end up being Saul Stewart, 105 RBIs. Just behind him in all of the league, he's leading when all RBIs with 105 RBIs for Saul Stewart. Right behind him, you got Burleson at 100 and Jordan Walker at 97 RBIs. So Saul Stewart taking the lead. Unfortunately, with Weatherholt's wrist injury, this could influence the Rookie of the Year race. Saul Stewart could edge out J.J. Weatherholt, sadly. Even though I love J.J. Weatherholt, I wish he won Rookie of the Year, but because of this injury, he may be out for the rest of the year, considering where the Cardinals stand when it comes to the playoffs. Saul Stewart could take home the Rookie of the Year in the National League. Very unfortunate. Very unfortunate.
11: Yeah, I think it's likely at this point.
13: Isn't it? I mean, it almost has to be. It almost has to be. The Cardinals, this is a lot going on here with this team. I mean, my gosh, it's just a lot of, this bullpen just makes me groan. This bullpen makes me groan. The offense is freezing cold, particularly in the late innings. It's just, it gives me groaning. I'm just groaning. Best case scenario, though, we beat Eric Lauer tonight. Michael McGreevy on the bump. You've got Yamamoto and Skubal. This is going to be a rough series. Mm. You've got this. Let's just say we've got this 9-game stretch on the West Coast. I believe it's 9 games. Best case scenario for the Cardinals, I believe, or what is capable in the world within reason. Beat the Rockies twice, beat the Giants twice, beat the Dodgers once you get at least 5. I'd like us to get at least 5. That's what I'm asking for. If we get under 5, we're in trouble if we get under 5. If we get over 5, we sweep the Rockies, sweep the Giants, and at least get 2 out of the Dodgers. That's the best case scenario for the Cardinals, I believe. But if we get under 5, if we get 5 or under, it's... I mean, it's the Giants and the Rockies. These are some of the worst teams in all of baseball are the Rockies and the Giants. I mean, come on. You got to get 2 out of 3 in these series. You got to beat up on the bad teams.
12: So you're
13: come on
12: still
13: now.
12: Holding out hope. You're holding out hope here. That they.
13: I'm trying to. Okay. I'm trying to make sense out of this.
11: We figured earlier that they're probably going to have to win 19 of their last 24.
0: At a minimum, and that means the Padres and Diamondbacks can only win 13 apiece. That's our math.
13: It's rough. That's rough. Oh, speaking of which... We have good news, right, for Mizzou fans. Good news.
11: What's that?
13: Mark Mitchell is returning for a 5th year for the Missouri Tigers at I know he's making 7 figures, but Mark Mitchell is back for Mizzou. Now, there is a temporary restraining order. So what is the goal here? Well, the temporary restraining order, you just want to prolong that for the rest of the year. You don't need it to settle. You don't need a decision decided. You need, as long as Mark Mitchell can stay eligible. Now, he could be ineligible at any time. He can be ineligible at any time. As long as he stays eligible, that is what is best for Missouri. Mark Mitchell comes back. He is a 2-time All-SEC power forward. He averaged 18.5 points last year, averaged 13 points the year before that. Mark Mitchell adds into that Mizzou starting lineup now, which is point guard Jason Crow. This is his team. The offense runs through Jason Crow. That means Mark Mitchell's role has to change. He was the best passer on the team last season. He needs to be more of a facilitator. And the starting lineup still has Jameer Jones. You still have Bryson Tiller. You still have Trent Pierce. And you still have Tony Bryant. Now, Tony Bryant and Jason Crow Jr. both were starters in the McDonald's All-American game. Very prestigious. If you're playing in the McDonald's All-American game, you're likely going to be a pro. And they didn't hire Zach Reynolds and Jason Crow Sr. to be assistant coaches if Tony Bryant and Jason Crow aren't going to get playing time. So the idea is that Mark Mitchell comes back. The expectations for Dennis Gates and this Mizzou team have skyrocketed. Now, it's you either win a game in March or bust. If you don't win a game in March, Dennis Gates may have to find employment somewhere else. You cannot lose in March. You have to win at least one. At least one. And you got all these people like, oh my God, we're the second best team in the SEC and Sweet 16 expectations. Oh my gosh. Mm. But you have to level it down just a little. Okay. Can we just win a game in March?
12: So you're not at that level. You're intimating that's how Mizzou fans are. So
13: yes.
12: Now
0: he's talking about Jackson.
12: So if I tell you to bring it down, you don't really need to bring it down. You're saying that's how they are feeling.
13: I'm optimistic. I'm optimistic.
12: I think the expectation, though, has to be beyond winning a game. Papers, am I wrong? Now, for Dennis Gates and the heat that would be on him, you cannot lose that first-round game. But I would think the expectations are with this group, deep run in the tournament.
13: Absolutely. You got multiple buttons
12: to
13: push.
12: Do I need to calm down now?
13: I don't know if you need to calm down, but you got multiple buttons to push. Now you don't just have the Mitchell button to push, because last season, the 2025-2026 Martin Mitchell, he's the guy. He's taken the most shots. He has the highest usage rate. He is the guy. He is the guy, but this year he doesn't have to be the guy. He can be a Robin. His minutes should be less. He should be more of a facilitator and allow Bryson Tiller and Jason Granger. You have more buttons to push. This is the most talented roster Dennis Gates has ever had. Now, I understand Mark Mitchell, the whole thing with Kentucky, it's that interconference transfer rule they voted on in July of 2023 that prevented him from going to Kentucky. They're enforcing it. Hey, at least the rule is being enforced in college sports, right? When does that ever happen? That's refreshing. That hardly ever happens. So, Mark Mitchell, so this interconference transfer rule prevented Mark Mitchell from going to Kentucky. He was getting, like, I don't know what the number was. It could have been $6 million for all I know. And that's an offer Mark Mitchell couldn't refuse. And listen, he's a non-NBA player, and I was opposed giving a non-NBA player a large amount of money. But listen, if you're Dennis Gates, they've always welcomed Mark Mitchell back to Mizzou. They've always welcomed him back. So you have to welcome back Mark Mitchell to Mizzou. This is like the Avengers for Mizzou. We're going out there and we're going to conquer the world. That's the mentality they got to have. M-I-Z-Z-O-U. That's the mentality you have to have. Now, there's a lot going on with Mizzou right now. This 1960 Mickey Mouse championship that they've won, that they had to, they haven't been good enough as a program historically to win a national championship, so they need the NCAA's assistance. So, you know, Mizzou fans should be giving the NCAA roses for legitimately that. It's ridiculous. I mean, for those who don't know, so they lost. They had one loss that year, and Ole Miss has a claim to it. Ole Miss actually tied LSU that year. They tied 6-6, but they have one loss, and it was to Kansas. 23-7, they lost to Kansas that year. So now every year when I think about that 1960 national championship, all I can think about is that loss to Kansas. And the reason that the NCAA went back, and it was a recruiting violation by future Oilers owner, Houston Oilers owner Bud Adams, and you know him as the owner of Tennessee Titans, recruiting violation on a running back named Burt Cohn. Burt Cohn ended up having a pro career. He played in the game. He was a transfer from TCU. So nowadays it would be perfectly legal. So this is another reason why it's a Mickey Mouse championship. So he plays in the game. He goes off and has the game of his career against Mizzou. So now that win has been revoked, now basically they're undefeated. So now they have claimed the 1960 national championship. The reason it's Mickey Mouse is they still lost to Kansas. The game was played. Who cares?
11: Because Kansas cheated.
13: So what? You know what? If Mizzou had gotten Burt Cohn from Kansas,
11: why didn't Mizzou cheat?
13: They should have.
11: No, they shouldn't have.
13: Oh, come on. They cheated. That rule is perfectly legal now. Transfers can just go willy-nilly.
11: It wasn't in 1960. It was blatant cheating.
13: Fair enough, but come on. It's ridiculous. I don't understand this Mickey Mouse championship. Now, the Mizzou fans should be giving the NCAA roses. Here you go. And by the way, with the interconference transfer rule, they should be handing Greg Sankey roses. Mizzou should be handing out a lot of flowers. And Mizzou fans should be handing out a lot of flowers. Hand them to Greg Sankey in the SEC. Hand them out to the NCAA. Isn't that something? Mizzou, for the first time ever, is in tandem with the SEC and the NCAA. You know what we got out of it? We got out of it Mark Mitchell, and we got out of it a national championship. My gosh. They are friends with everybody, and they've got a game this Saturday, Thursday, September the 3rd, 7 o'clock p.m. Central Standard Time. It's against Arkansas Pine Bluff, an HBCU, and they are going to win this game. They're going to win. What is the spread now? 54.5, whatever the spread is. It's just, who cares? Mizzou's winning this game. They're pouring syrup on the pancakes of Arkansas Pine Bluff. I don't care who's
12: syrup
13: playing
12: on their pancakes.
13: Yeah, absolutely. Just
12: I was hoping Doug knew what that meant.
13: And they'll toss them with a little whipped cream, and how about pour some sprinkles on top of it? I mean, it's going to be a Sunday, and you can put the cherry on top of that thing. Arkansas Pine Bluff doesn't have a chance. I mean, come on, even though Ahmad Hardy is injured and Caden Green is injured, our two best players, you still got Jack Lang and Whit Hafer and Jamal Roberts. They can carry the load. And what are your all thoughts on guaranteed games? Tim, Doug, Martin, what are your all thoughts on these guaranteed cupcake games?
12: Doug loves them.
11: Doug can't stand them. Can't stand them.
12: Jackson pointed out, I believe correctly, that it does help schools like Pine Bluff. They get a big check and it helps them maintain their athletic program. So it's kind of good for the overall business of football.
13: Yeah.
12: Not entertaining to the fans. I get it.
13: No. Absolutely not after USC's attendance against San Jose State, despite the heat advisory. My God, fans are not invested. But they're basically these preseason games. They're cupcake games to get your team ready for the conference schedule. And there are a lot of different flavors of cupcakes, but they're still cupcake games. And that's exactly what this is, a cupcake game. But it's fun. You get to go out there in Columbia. And speaking of which, at Faurot Field, did you see this? Shakespeare Pizza's got a... Now I've got an in-stadium experience. And, you know, all this stuff about ballpark food and stadium food. I just go, when I go into a stadium, I just want to get a hot dog or chicken tenders and fries. I don't care where I can get it from. I don't want a pizza while I'm watching a game. That's not stadium food.
12: Whoa. This show just said earlier, it's the perfect meal at a game. You just grab a slice.
13: You can do it by the slice.

0: something to behold. And we've got a lot of good players. We got a lot of buttons to push, hopefully, for Mizzou this year. We got Ahmad Hardy. We got Donovan Olubide. We got Caden Lee and Caleb Goody. And Brett Norfleet's got to stay healthy. And Jew James needs to have a breakout year. That would be such a great help. And this offensive line is in complete shambles. But at least you got a lot of newcomers. Luke Work, Jack Lang, and Zach Owens, and Dominic Jadice, and... Yeah, we got a lot of newcomers.
1: What's your prediction? Do you have a win total for Mizzou?
0: I do 8.
1: Okay, there it is. I got the score right there.
2: Here you go. Absolutely. Fight Tiger.
0: Yeah, that's right. I mean, they're going to beat Arkansas Pine Bluff. They're going to beat Kansas. They're going to beat Troy. I think they beat Mississippi State. So there's your fourth. I think they squeak by Florida. I think they squeak by Kentucky. I think they beat Arkansas and Oklahoma at home. I think they can pull out a win there. I could see 8 games reasonably happening. I could see... them beating Ole Miss on the road, maybe Ole Miss takes a slide. But even though they have the best quarterback in the SEC in Trinidad Chambliss, they could take a step back. But I still have Mizzou winning 8 games. I'm trying to be optimistic here about my Missouri Tigers. I have them winning 8, but in all realisticness, they could win 6 or 7 games. It isn't going to affect. They're still going to the Pop-Tarts.
1: You just had me all excited at 8, and now we're going backwards.
0: I don't know. It's this
1: not a hard 8.
0: You know, a Pop-Tarts bowl or a Duke's Mayo. Who cares about a bowl? Just expand the college football playoff and call them all college football playoff games so fans will care. Because fans don't care about your Pop-Tart bowl and your Frosted Flakes bowl and your Chick-fil-A bowl and whatever other bowl names you got going on. Nobody cares. Just expand the college football playoff. It's better for everybody. That's why we love college sports. It's better for everybody. Just do it. Please.
2: That's Brody Herman representing Brown and Crouppen here on TMA. Brody, we appreciate the time as always, sir.
0: Absolutely. Thanks so much.
2: That's Brody Herman representing Brown and Crouppen on TMA. 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
4: Crestwood Coyote.
3: That I had to sing in, and now this one wants me to do an annual animal documentary voice. Martin, I mean,
5: how
3: I'm
5: do you
3: being,
5: know that it says?
3: It says in parentheses, animal documentary voice if possible, but all good if not.
5: I don't know what that is.
3: And I'm reading these for the first time.
4: Didn't Snoop Dogg do some animal documentaries? Yeah, funny, hysterical stuff.
3: This fall on National Geographic, for Jackson, a wealthy Ladue native accustomed to climate-controlled suites, a Saturday night at Busch Stadium offers a rare descent into quote-unquote normal life. From the carports of South County, the herd of baseball fans make the trek to arrive to the 7:15 tilt nearly 3 hours early to stake claim on the XXL jersey giveaway, like a group of feral hogs searching for one more meal. Mm. Jackson looks unsettled as he enters the stadium. Notice, whispers the narrator, how they line up for the helmet nachos with a patience rarely seen in nature.
5: Suddenly, a golf cart tears through the concourse, horn blaring, carrying four Cardinals fans who clearly made it to the stadium under their own power but can no longer be expected to walk to their seats. This is a learned behavior, the narrator explains, passed down by generations through decades of practice. Quickly to his left, Jackson notices a family from the 400 level attempting to migrate down to the 100s, only to be stopped cold and sent back up the ramp like an injured baby gazelle trying to get back to its mother, cut off by a waiting pack of hyenas. Natural selection here is swift, notes the narrator, and it is enforced by a minimum wage earning man simply grateful for a few hours away from his wife. Jackson spends the rest of the evening in his private suite appreciative of his own reality.
4: Oh, this is long.
5: He returns to the country club the next day and tells the elites that baseball is, quote, actually pretty fun when you're down there with everybody, but that seeing that way of life has only solidified my perspective on them.
4: Okay, let's wrap
5: Doug,
4: that
5: that's Stephen time from the Brothers Time Incorporated. Tune in tomorrow to hear another tale from the Burkett Family Journal.
4: It was really long. Stephen time.
5: Fundamentals are for the talentless. Dougie need wipey when nachos get spicy.
6: Dougie need wipey when nachos get spicy.
4: True.
5: And we went to journalism school for this.
4: Please. Right, right. What but a waste of money. What an absolute waste of money.
5: But this email isn't about discount Dan Rather's Afton Hole. This email is about the Wisconsin State Fair. I saw something called buggy cheesecake on a stick and immediately thought of Martin. Turns out it's a vanilla cheesecake with caramel and ants inside?
4: Mm.
5: Coated on the outside with crickets, locusts, and worms? Can we sell this property back to France or something? These people are hideous. And yeah, speaking of Marlins, went to the Nats Marlins affair on Saturday, and oh boy, what a pony. And by pony, I mean it was hotter than Doug on jockstrap night, and we left by the seventh inning. Brought home a winner, though, which is more than I can say about the Mound City Nine this weekend. I agree with Doug. Dontrell Willis really was quite a dish back in the day. I know I still have stretch marks. That old Marlins logo really is snazzy, too. Papers is right. You guys need to apologize. CBC grads absolutely should get automatic enrollment. What is left of Fontbonne?
6: This is like a Larry King. A lot just bouncing around.
5: Just load them on in there and let them fart and play with copper for 4 years.
4: I'm with copper.
5: Great idea, Jackson. Anyway, is Rush that band from Canada? Either way, would you say this statement is accurate? Doug Vaughn, Tiki Go Jugs in D.C.? Confirm or deny, pickled dill cheese curds. Like, seriously, just knock it off, you power Hoosiers. I'm going to eat grapefruit spit, sunflower seeds, and watch fishing videos this morning. This
4: world?
5: Town is a joke. Thanks, and screw Chuck Todd. Doug, that's Jugs in D.C.
4: Jugs in D.C.
5: Tim, I've been thinking about you all day, and frankly, my thoughts have gotten less appropriate than a Cardinal bullpen in September. I want to take you somewhere romantic, maybe under the arch, maybe somewhere with a better view of downtown, and definitely somewhere we can make some questionable decisions. I'm talking chemistry hotter than a toasted ravioli fresh out of the fryer. I want to get you alone, pour something cold, turn the lights down, and see just how badly we can embarrass ourselves. Consider this your official invitation to a night of poor judgment, questionable positions, and absolutely no discussion of the Rams leaving St. Louis. Come prepared. I'll bring the appetite.
4: Oh.
5: Yours in sin, Doug, that's Big Paws.
4: Big Paws.
5: Just give me the damn tickets. Took a while to stomach this, quote, sports talk show, but like a bad fungus, you learn to deal with it and it starts to grow on you. Okay, I'm a fan now. Doug, that's from Matt, sent from my iPhone.
4: Matt sent from his iPhone.
5: So you want to play fantasy football? How hard are you willing to go, bruh? Oh, you're going to be out of town with the family Saturday for the live draft and are considering auto drafting. Too bad! If you want the glory of winning a completely made-up title from a completely made-up league, you're going to have to hide in a bathroom and sit on a toilet simulating taking a dump for 30 to 45 minutes like the rest of us. If the family gets wise, your little charade and confronts you, just yell, family is temporary, pride is forever. Welcome back, football. Doug, that's Sticky Ricky.
4: All right. Sticky Ricky.
5: Fans, we want to have the best audience at HD2 Radio. 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We can do it! Jay Bennett rule one. When Papers is at work changing text names rather than paying attention to the show, shh. J. Jay Bennett Rule 2. Shout it out. Every time Doug suspends someone, you scream, 2 days' time. Jay Bennett Rule 3. On live broadcast, let's help our team as they fight to get back on the air by making some noise. I can't hear you. Jay Bennett Rule 4. Every time we get to lesbianism, I want to hear you yell, Sapphos! Jay Bennett Rule 5. Leading up to every story where Iggy is a hero or white knighting, let's slow clap it out. That's all. Thank you very much. That's Shooter McGavin, the vice president of those fish that Iggy thought would have Iggy heads, each wearing a different smoke-encrusted hat.
4: Shooter McGavin.
5: Horrible weekend. Just once. Just once. I wish somebody would say back, I love you too. Doug, that's from Midge.
4: Midge.
5: Dear Dossier, today I received yet another reminder about the 401k. This time they're focused on a company match. Sorry, but I've seen enough scams to know how this works. Give us some money and we'll give you more money. That's not a retirement plan. That's the opening scene of the Madoff documentary. I've spent 30 years successfully avoiding this trap. Every year, HR sends emails, brochures, guides, and concerned reminders about the 401k. And every year, I heroically refuse to participate in it. If the deal were actually good, they'd stop advertising it. Besides, I don't need a retirement account. I'm 68 years old. The government's already been sending me Social Security checks. If anything, the company should be matching my Social Security. Toodles, that's the TMA troubadour, intern head of security at the Hampton Village UPS store.
6: Sounded TMA. Canada Jason.
5: That's right.
4: Troubadour.
5: Hey, Pa. Yes, Braxton. I'm still glad that we went to the Savannah Bananas game last week. Matt Carpenter twerked. They did bat flips. And the TikTok dances were crazy lit. I want to be just like them when I grow up. Can we go to Dick's Sporting Goods so I can buy an ice cream dipped cone glove? Of course, son. I want you to look and play just like Jazz Chisholm, even though you're 11 years old. This is the problem with baseball in America. What happened to the game I love? Why is it that when I go to Dick's Sporting Goods to buy batting gloves, they're bedazzled, neon, or mint-colored? Why do sliding mitts exist for 12-year-olds? We need to collectively bully these parents and kids. The rise of banana ball and things like, quote, show belts existing is why Japan is better than us at baseball. Doug, can you please hold Americans accountable? Take me back to when the game was pure and people pissed on their hands. That's from Dirty Dan the Garbage Man.
4: Dirty Dan the Garbage Man.
5: And finally, Doug, here you go. Tim always says I was raised right. I say with us listening to him, he's raising us right. Oh. But this email is about backdoor action. A garage door is on the line, so I did something I don't like to do. I listened to the show. Just as I was about to bring up a notch, bam, paternity suit knocks me off my game. People always told me, be careful what you do, and don't go around breaking khaki guys' hearts. But he came and stood right by me. Just the smell of his Grecian formula. This has happened too much too soon. He called me to his room. Hey, Dougie V is not my lover. He's just a dude who claims that I am the one. But the butt baby.
4: No, no. No.
5: Not my son. That's from Richard. Middle name is Stroh. And then the last name is Kerr.
4: It's Kevin Miller, isn't it?
5: Mm.
4: Richard Stroh. Kier, I believe is how he pronounces it. Well, he's new.
5: Welcome to the show. And that's what we have for the Design Air Heating and Cooling email today. Somebody who sent in one of those emails is going to see Rush on October 21st. And somebody is going to be a leader in a clubhouse for the Schaefer Door Company garage door online at SchaeferDoor.com, Doug.
4: It's exciting stuff. A lot of worthy candidates.
5: Martin?
6: Well, it's early in the month.
4: That was a lot of emails, too. That's twice what we usually get, isn't it?
5: Well, I mean, Chairman Kurt did some filtering. Mm-hmm. Chairman Kurt, are you experiencing hate for any filtering out at this point?
7: Not it's yet, happen. But it's coming.
5: Yeah, it is coming.
6: They went in. They went in on this.
7: And I purposely leave just absolutely hilarious emails out.
6: It's just your thing?
7: Yeah.
6: If you think they're really well written, funny, entertaining, it would be good for the audience, you say no.
7: Yep.
5: Well, that's honorable, I say. And I doff my cap to you. What we'll do is we'll vote. It's a private secret ballot. And then we announce the winner. And we find out just like you do at 10:55 from Jay Bennett Burkett. The program is called The Morning After. It airs on 101 ESPN.
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0: 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Doug Greg Vaughn works with Mark Hanna, and he's a wonderful man.
1: Well, he is, yeah.
0: He is.
1: They
0: he's
1: do great work.
0: He's a smart guy. Bomber, too, Jackson.
1: Mm-hmm.
0: Really,
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2: This is Jackson with a Sports Center update, and it's brought to you by Universal Window Direct. The Cubs hit a franchise record 9 home runs against the Milwaukee Brewers last night as they beat the Brewers. Final score, not positive. That was another Sports Center update brought to you 17-3. Thanks, Doug. That was another Sports Center update brought to you by Universal Windows Direct. 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
3: Doug, we got some Cardinal news here this morning.
4: Okay.
3: Now, you knew that Barnell was coming up, but also coming up, and this was expected as well, Hensel Rincon from Memphis. He is a reliever, right-hander. And also making a reappearance is Youngery. Victor Scott has been recalled from
4: the
3: Jimmy
4: really?
3: Crooks
4: that
3: option.
4: Good for him.
3: Youngery back up.
4: Yeah.
3: Actually, he's been hitting pretty well relative to, you know, what we saw here.
4: Yeah. I imagine he's one they're not quite sure what to do with.
2: Right.
4: I would think.
2: If you could just
4: can he hit enough to be a regular outfielder? Right. That's still to be determined.
2: If he could just hit a little bit,
4: yeah,
2: and get on base, show off the wheels on the base pass. He's a plus defender. Obviously a great guy to have in the clubhouse.
4: Yeah.
2: It would be really awesome.
3: 25 years old.
2: Yeah. Yep.
4: Got to hit.
2: Yeah, that's
4: can't
2: the
4: be
2: key.
4: An outfielder and not hit. Right. They can find defensive center fielders, but
2: right,
4: you got to hit.
3: Would you like to know how he did in August?
4: How do you do in August?
2: Well, I do.
3: 270, batting average, 716 OPS. Not that this is the brand anyway, but no home runs. And then he did steal 13 bases in the month.
2: Jesus. Yeah, that's the thing. If you can hit around 270 in the show and get on base enough to show off your base stealing ability.
4: Wheels.
2: Yeah, the wheels.
4: Yeah.
2: Then you can become an everyday center fielder because he is a plus defender.
4: Yeah, brings a different kind of threat.
3: On base percentage.
2: Yeah.
4: But he has not proven yet that he can hit major league pitching worthy of a starting job for
2: sure.
4: Certainly
2: not.
4: And I think Church probably has.
2: He goes on slumps, though, like real. There's a real rough slump where he's just absolute zero in the lineup.
3: But so Victor Scott is back with the club. Leo Bernal make his major league debut tonight. Hensel Rincon also coming up. And then you'll have Jimmy Crooks heading back down to Memphis. Those are the Cardinal roster news officially just announced. Jeremy Rutherford will restart his appearances on the program as the Blues get ready to start their camp. And he is with us on Wednesdays taking two-part questions. This morning, Doug, he wrote his 10 bold Blues predictions for 2026-2027. And a variety of different highlights in there for those of you who want to take a gander at it. It is in The Athletic, and since it is a subscriber service, I'm not just going to read it and give the entire thing away, but he is expecting a strong start from the boys because it has been such a focus after going a combined 8-12-2 in the month of October the last two seasons. Last year, if you may recall, they started off with just 3 wins in 11 games, going 3-6-2. They will be put to the test in the month of October this year. He's got them beating Dallas to open up the season 3-2, losing to Colorado 4-2.
4: Oh, he's already got the scores.
2: Yeah, boy, JR.
4: For heaven's sakes.
3: You're going to hold him accountable tomorrow.
4: Yes.
3: Got him beating Blackhawks 5-1. And then for the home opener, a 4-2 win. And then following that up with another
4: how would you know?
3: 5-3 win. And then at Ottawa, 4-3 in overtime.
4: If anybody's being this specific with their guesses, their predictions, the last name better be Nostradamus. Or was
3: Jeremy
4: that his first
3: Nostradamus.
4: Name? Mm-hmm.
3: It was Bill. His first name was Bill. Bill Nostradamus.
4: Nostradamus.
3: Expects Robert Thomas to have a big start to the season. Expect Snipes to lead the team. Goals.
4: Yeah, well, that's reasonable. I don't know that he can tell us what the scores are going to be for the first 4 games.
3: He just did. So you could take that up with him.
4: Soccer, you could probably do it.
3: Oh, don't do it. Not after
4: 1-1,
3: what Paper said earlier.
4: 2-1.
2: I remember 1-1
4: again.
3: Do you think it was pro or anti?
2: Likely anti, but I'm not an anti-soccer guy.
3: But yet you said it was likely anti. Well, meta. Everything's meta.
2: Just based on the context of you saying after what I said, and Doug saying you predict soccer games, which is unfair, Doug.
4: But maybe, no, but it's more accurate.
2: Yeah, well.
3: Oh, my God. These SportsCenter updates are getting worse. How do you not have the score of the game you're reporting on? Once again, spend more time prepping for these and less time watching ASMR videos of Jason Sutherland cutting Wesley Stokes' hair. It's from the St. Charles. Are there videos of that?
2: I don't know, but that's getting dangerously close to tattling.
4: Could they see over your shoulder what you were watching? And it was an ASMR video?
2: Yeah, not the case. Oh, not the case. Okay. It's a good joke, though.
4: You didn't care for it much, did you?
2: I didn't say that. I was being sincere.
4: Okay.
3: Doug, Bobby Bacala might say Quasimodo predicted all this. That's from the 314.
2: Yeah, they had a whole back and forth.
4: Okay, I'm not sure I understand that.
2: Bobby Bacala was saying Quasimodo predicted all this, and then Tony had to correct him that was the Hunchback of Notre Dame, not Nostradamus.
4: Okay. All right.
2: Now there's a tailback.
4: Sopranos reference.
2: There's your quarterback of Notre Dame. Then there's the hunchback. It was an insightful breakdown from Bobby Bacala.
4: Okay. And this was 20-some-odd years ago.
2: And probably about exactly 20 years ago.
4: Okay. All right.
3: The ad for Spread Zone mispronounces Schadenfreude. Brody didn't know about daylight savings time, and Papers just did a SportsCenter update about a game and didn't know the score of it.
2: That's right.
3: Real pros there, dorks. That's from Brad and Boca, and he just came for us.
2: Doug fed me the score. I gave you the answer. Listen, if you're hinging on a SportsCenter update to find out the score of the Cubs-Brewers game,
4: then you probably didn't care in the first place.
2: Exactly. You're just trying to get my goat?
3: Boy, I was all over the over and a bunch of total bases on that game. Players all over the damn place.
2: You got paid.
3: I did on the over, but I went with PCA. It was so chalky to have a night, and he didn't really have a big enough night. I was on that, and I was on the Tigers and Twins. Doug, there should be a lot of offense tonight around baseball. Where? That's up to you to find out, because I pay for that information. Oh. Bud Fox, Gordon Gekko.
2: All right. Redbirds game. With McGreevy on the mound, hopefully not many runs scored.
3: You usually don't need to worry much about conditions in Southern California.
2: Right.
3: There are other places to find your delta. There are other places to find your delta.
4: Okay.
3: It's really hot outside. Why does Doug still have his shirt on? That's RMD 2020.
0: I was wondering that myself.
4: Because sometimes we walk in the studio and it's about 37 degrees in here.
2: Yeah.
4: Not today. Today it's fine.
2: When I walked in here originally, when I first arrived in the morning, it was quite cold in here, but I flipped some levers and pulleys.
3: Oh, did you? Thank you. Because it's been delightful the last few days.
2: Yeah.
3: Sports Center update. Who's taller, the artist formerly known as Prince or Tim? That's from GUI.
2: How tall was Prince?
3: Doug, how tall was Prince? In fairness, whereas I wear lifts, he would wear like stilettos.
2: Yeah, he was
3: 5'2". And dance around and play that guitar.
2: He was 5'2".
4: 5'2 is all.
3: So Prince is the answer.
0: He insisted to his friends he was actually 5'3".
3: Mm-hmm. Yeah, I did that one time and got called out for it when Kornfeld got out the ruler.
0: And if this were wrestling, he'd be going up against Plowhawk in the weight class.
2: About 112, you know what I'm saying?
4: Really?
2: 112.
3: The ladies loved his style, though, Doug.
2: Yeah.
3: Man, he had that Vanity and Apollonia.
2: Mm-hmm. He had that album cover where he was topless.
3: Flip that off.
4: Gosh.
2: Well, he was.
4: Okay.
2: Cool-looking guitar.
3: Brad in Boca has seriously overestimated the expected quality of this disaster of a show. And I love disasters. That's from Your Mom's Lesbian Lover.
2: This is a disaster.
3: Yep.
2: I would play the drop, but that would require a lot of opening of files.
4: Yeah, forget that.
3: So, yeah, but we're going to pass on that. Yeah. The program's called The Morning After. It airs on 101 ESPN and the TMASTL YouTube channel. We've got the big announcement of the winner of the Design Air Heating and Cooling email today coming up. 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
3: Doug, if you look up at ESPN right now, they have it. Rams will have the best defense in NFL history.
4: Well, you don't know for sure. They got some great players there.
3: Best defense of your lifetime, 85 Bears, 2000 Ravens.
4: Yeah, those teams kind of won Super Bowls with defense first. That's
2: 13 Missouri Tigers.
4: I don't know that they would compare.
3: Up until Trey Mason.
2: Yeah.
4: That Baltimore defense, I guess, was about the best I've seen.
3: Wow, more than the 85 Bears.
4: I think so.
3: Takey, eggs and breaky.
2: What about that Steel Curtain Steelers teams?
4: Yeah, they'd be
3: See,
4: right
3: that
4: there.
3: That predates me, so I can't
4: they'd
3: really
4: be right
3: speak
4: there too.
3: To it. Could you just not move the ball on those boys? Hell, I don't know.
4: Oh, yeah. Well, they had Mean Joe Green and Mel Blunt, Jack Lambert, Jack Ham, L.C. Greenwood. They had a whole bunch of Hall of Famers on that team. But the Baltimore Ravens, they kind of went the whole way with defense first. They didn't have much offense going, did they?
3: Okay. Trent Dilfer and Tony Banks were in the quarterback.
4: Yeah.
3: Shot in the Super Bowl.
4: That's what I mean.
3: You can email in for our Design Air Heating and Cooling email of the day, because coming up throughout the month of September, Schaefer Door Company is going to reward the winner of the emailer of the month a brand new garage door. 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We don't know. 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
1: What do you think the reason for this is, Doug?
2: I don't have any idea.
3: I messed up and I was supposed to start with this.
1: Oh, you went to the Vianney Father Son Dance and danced to November Rain? Wow.
2: I've never been to a Vianney Father Son Dance. When I look into
1: your eyes, I can see. Now it makes sense?
2: Well, is Jackson saying this is the kind of music that plays at the Vianney
3: Father Son? I'm not saying anything.
1: He's just letting the music speak for himself.
2: Okay.
1: It's TMA 101 ESPN. Design Air sponsors this 10 o'clock hour. Tim McCartney and Doug Vaughn, Chairman Kurt, slides into the dais when Martin goes to onboarding little Jackie Papers. Doug, The Athletic just released a column titled Top Prospect That Isn't Getting Enough National Attention for Each Organization. Do you want to know who it is for the Cardinals?
2: The top prospect that's not getting much attention. Well, Bernal and Rodriguez have gotten attention. How about Jesus Baez?
1: It's not a bad guess. The Alexander Frias is the answer, acquired from the Brewers. The Cardinals pulled off an incredible trade at the deadline, lending both Arias and Frias. I don't know why they called it Arias, but and outfielder Josiah Ragsdale from the Brewers for pitchers Dustin May and JoJo Romero. This could turn out to be a real steal for St. Louis in the long run. Frias stands out to me as a legitimate future star due to his bat. He split the season between rookie ball and low A and has hit .316, .405, .507 with 20 doubles, 4 triples, 10 home runs, 72 RBIs, and 24 stolen bases in 81 games. He can play all three outfield positions, but will probably end up at one of the corner spots. There you go, Doug.
2: Okay, and how old a gentleman is he?
1: 18 years old.
2: 18, well, you probably won't see him for 2 years at least.
1: Rodriguez is 19.
2: Although, usually, the guys who turn out to be really star players, they're pretty good pretty young. They don't wait around until they're 23, 24 years old. Usually the stars are up before then. So that's a good sign if he's that age and already tearing it up.
1: May I have this dance, Doug? It's from Jackson Soyboy.
2: No, thank you. I'm going to sit this one out. I need some more punch.
1: Mm-hmm.
2: Jesus Baez is a great prospect, too. Shortstop at Springfield with 21 homers, 55 RBIs.
1: I wish TMA actually cared about St. Louis. That's from the 618.
2: Mm. Well, what do we care about?
4: St. Louis rules.
2: I wish they cared about St. Louis.
5: Ruin me.
1: How do you explain yourself?
2: Well, I don't really understand the statement. I wish
6: people
2: they cared.
6: St. Louis suck.
2: Okay. I wish they cared about St. Louis. Well, we live here. That's caring somewhat, isn't it?
7: Shut up, Ravioli.
2: Oh, gosh, that hurts.
1: 618 has not responded to your question yet, but he says we won't see Frias for 6 years. That's from the 618, who says, I wish TMA actually cared about St. Louis.
2: 6 years. It's got to be quicker than that. If he continues to hit like he is, it won't be 6 years. There's going to be plenty of opportunity in St. Louis, that's for sure, because I think you'd probably have to say two of the outfield spots are still largely unspoken for. They're not going to just hand center to Church and left field to Baez yet, I don't think.
1: 618 has finally responded. The reason why he says TMA hates St. Louis, way too much NFL talk.
8: Us?
1: Paper is just... just was stirred from his slumber.
8: Us? You talk about the NFL? Does that stand for something else? Not the National Football League.
1: And no respect for St. Louis bands.
9: Hey, young Metro, I don't trust you. I'm going to shoot you.
10: Metro!
8: Was that not enough St. Louis band for you?
1: Yep. What about that?
8: Maybe the most prolific artist out of St. Louis of the last 10 years.
1: And he's a Viking?
2: Take it back.
8: What?
1: He's a Viking?
8: Yeah, Parkway North.
1: Doug, yesterday's QFTA was SFG. What does that mean? That's from the Jerkwood.
8: So effing good.
1: Yeah. I'll explain that to your kids tonight.
2: I can't. I'm just going to brush it under the rug, act like it didn't happen.
4: It jarred me to hear you work a little blue.
8: Was I working blue?
4: I think it was just one time, but I just...
1: He used profanity?
8: Well,
1: so
8: I mean,
1: explain that to my kids.
8: Podcast.
4: Yeah,
8: with an explicit tag on the front of it.
4: I just wasn't used to hearing it. Caught me off guard. Yeah. I liked it.
8: Thank you.
1: Sometimes I think these losers listen to a totally different show. Doug, that's from the old Appleton Stepdad.
8: In the case of someone saying we talk too much NFL, I think that might be a case where you're listening to maybe Kelly Stafford's podcast, which is also called The Morning After.
1: And that's Matthew's or Hoif. Matt's wife.
8: Right. Okay. That would probably talk too much NFL. Probably talk, telling school.
1: I would imagine Matt agrees that that podcast probably talks too much NFL.
8: Yes. I think they stopped the podcast.
1: Oh, is that right?
4: I'm seeing the last episode was in November with Chad Hall.
8: On the movie boy train.
1: Papers was copping Z's, but had to rise up and protect this radio station and or this house when prompted. That's from Dougie V's BBL. Were you copping Z's?
8: No, I wasn't copping any Z's.
1: Jackson, you have no love for Greek Fire, The Urge, Ludo, and bands like that. That's from the 618, and he is digging in. Now, he hasn't said anything about the NFL take.
8: Right. So, yeah, that's just sitting out there. Okay. I don't know what to tell you.
1: I've never heard you so pissed.
8: I've been more pissed before. Seldom, but I have been more pissed.
2: We need to calm down right now because you're really boiling over.
8: Steam is coming out of my ears.
1: Kitty Bates wants to know if anybody else has lost the YouTube chat history.
2: The chat history?
4: I actually did notice that on my laptop
1: Jackson.
4: Over here.
1: Why did you delete the YouTube chat history?
8: You hear that and say, Jab, what the hell do I do? I haven't been in there once. Kurt is the patron saint. I'm not saying that it's
1: Whoa,
8: his fault.
1: No, Doug.
8: See, now look, just drumming up. This is being drummed up. But I haven't even been in there to see.
4: And there were so many great things said in there earlier. It's a shame that people can't go back and reread
8: them. Chance there's too many messages.
1: Well, is that right?
8: I don't know.
2: And by losing history means you just see one message at a time?
4: I just see the most recent thing, and it's Iggy.
2: What's he doing in there?
1: He's getting ready for after the morning
8: after. You think he cleared it out?
1: In 28 minutes. We will announce the winner of the Design Air Heating and Cooling email today and those rush tickets and the point for the Schaefer Door Company giveaway for the garage door for the month of September coming up at 10:55. That's on your Polos Plus dossier. Don't forget, if you do not have a name saved in the Air Comfort Service text inbox, Jackson will update those. You got until next Tuesday at 11 o'clock, and then he moves on and he focuses on Kansas on Friday.
8: Yeah, boy howdy.
1: Where are you going to watch that again?
8: The Kansas game?
1: Yeah.
8: Probably with some friends here locally.
1: Like a speakeasy?
8: I'd hope not. I'd rather watch it.
1: Probably private in Pete's house, I guess.
8: Probably not there either. I need game audio for that. Like, need game audio. I can't.
1: You
8: want
1: to hear Tim Brando?
8: Yeah, and I definitely don't want to, like, be around some people who are either indifferent to the match, and also, or worse, rooting for Kansas. I can't be around that.
1: Why don't you hang out in the Power Mizzou game thread?
8: Like, in there? Like, Johnny Mnemonic, and where you get into the computer? Isn't that what he did? Who am I thinking of?
2: I don't know.
8: Wasn't there a cartoon?
1: I think you're thinking of Darnell Coles. Had a cup of coffee with the Cardinals in 95.
4: Johnny Mnemonic was Keanu Reeves.
8: Didn't he get into the computer?
4: Doug?
8: Regardless.
2: I don't know what you're even talking about.
8: I would honestly watch it at home alone over going to like a super crowded sports bar for that game. Not for most Mizzou games. Most Mizzou games I like being around people, but for Mizzou, Kansas, that one I need to a curated setting.
2: Curated?
8: Yes.
1: Jackson, would you watch the Mizzou Kansas game with Plowboy for $1,000?
8: No.
1: Hunchback of Monk
2: Castle. Why not?
8: I love the Plowboy with all my heart, but he is a Mizzou troll and I cannot be around that.
4: That doesn't sound like him.
2: $1,000? You couldn't take it for 3 hours?
8: Nope.
1: What if I got you $10,000?
8: Now we're talking.
1: All right. Now we see where we are. Now.
2: Everybody has their price.
1: That's right.
8: But no, I would not. That's
1: $2,000 get this done?
8: You're getting warmer.
1: Doug, let's put $2,500 on the table. And
8: well, what is, someone who's paying, much like maybe some NIL deals in college football, what are you getting out of it?
2: I think that's what people would watch if you live stream Plowsy giving you hell about Mizzou football.
1: So help me, when I was in Wichita, spring break 2025, and at that Missouri Drake game at halftime, when I could get a signal,
8: yeah,
1: I tried to get into the TMSL YouTube chat so I could watch Jackson.
8: Yeah, it was tough.
4: I mean, next year you could do it for the Mizzou Illinois football game.
8: That would be something I'd be more interested in. That would be fun. But
1: well, why isn't it fun for Missouri Kansas? Plowick didn't even go to Kansas.
4: He didn't have any stake in it.
8: Right. If it's him rooting for Illinois, that's like, okay, you're supposed to. But he'd be rooting for Kansas just to get under Mizzou fan skin. Mm-hmm. I, of course, am a Mizzou fan, and I can't tolerate that sort of pageantry.
4: Was he there for the one in your basement? Was it Mizzou, Alabama?
1: He and Iggy dressed up as Alabama cheerleaders in my basement. Doug, you were there.
4: Did they smoke in your driveway or something with a basketball?
1: I don't know, whatever
4: hoop?
1: It was. It was good for property value.
4: Yeah.
8: That would piss me right off. I couldn't do that. Gangster Pete's a stronger man than I.
4: What do you think they're going to wear Thursday uniform, Jack?
8: All black.
1: Yeah, I agree with that. Although it's going to be hotter than a fire as a hell. I don't know.
8: In a night game, they'll be all right.
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4: Doug, they're celebrating in the Air Comfort Service text inbox. Mizzou Natty. Bill Connolly has a piece on ESPN running simulations, and the third section has Mizzou making a run. Well, Doug, we read his predictions, and again, they're based on probabilities. Missouri is 11th overall with the most likely chance to win a national championship this year, ahead of the likes of Penn State, Alabama, Oklahoma, Tennessee, Michigan, BYU, and Ole Miss. Missouri is 11th. And then he ran simulations. And in the third one, Missouri making a run. Can you imagine?
5: Okay. I don't know.
4: What?
5: I guess it's possible that Mizzou just stuns us all and they're far better than what we think they're going to be. I guess that's possible.
4: He ran a variety of simulations, and in the first one, you want to know who won?
5: No, okay, Mizzou.
4: There were upsets.
5: No.
4: In the semifinals, you had Miami and Ohio State, again, just like last year, but not in the semifinals. Buckeyes by 7. And then Notre Dame and Oregon, and the Ducks beat the Fighting Irish, and Ohio State wins the national championship over Oregon. Now, he ran another simulation. This was simulation 468,935.
5: All right.
4: And in this one, Notre Dame won. Indiana went 8-4, and Texas missed the CFP by going 9-3 and losing the SEC championship game to Georgia.
5: All right.
4: I'm going to tell Bill, who I'm a big fan of, that there's no way in the world that can happen. They will not allow an SEC championship game loser to not get into the college football playoff. Unless they are planning on getting rid of the SEC championship game. Mm-hmm. See the way that the rankings moved around for Miami and Notre Dame last year. Doug, then he ran another one.
5: Oh, gosh. Simulation. He got nothing else to do.
4: Well, this was the 3,750th.
5: Oh.
4: And this one, Oregon took home the national championship by beating Texas Tech by 17.
5: Okay. That's nice. He's playing video games or just running it through AI or what?
4: Now how about this
5: when you're running through a simulation, how is that done?
4: Did you see what he did with simulation 18,541?
5: Hell no.
4: With so many potential teams bunched together, the SEC really has some extreme nonsense potential this year, especially if Georgia and Texas are merely very good instead of incredible. But there's chaos, and then there's this chaos. This simulation featured the latter. SEC standings, first place, your Missouri Tigers at 8-1 and going 11-1 overall. And guess who they're going to meet for the SEC championship, Jackson?
5: Oh, I wouldn't know.
6: Tennessee?
4: No.
6: Texas?
4: No.
6: Georgia?
4: No.
6: Alabama?
4: No.
7: South Carolina?
4: Chairman Curse?
5: Gross.
4: Missouri and Eli Drinkwitz versus South Carolina and Shane Beamer for the SEC Championship, Doug. We'll be live.

0: live from Atlanta.
1: SEC faithful would love that one.
2: Oh, we're going to go if they get to the SEC championship?
0: Yep.
2: That'd be nice.
0: Got A&M going 3-6 in this one, and Alabama 4-5. I imagine Kalen DeBoer would probably be.
3: Yeah, he'll him in his black hoodie will be on the bread line.
2: Probably not when he gets his $50 million buyout, or whatever it is.
0: So he wouldn't be on a bread line then?
2: I wouldn't think. No, I think that's probably enough to live indoors.
0: He says, which surprise SEC team wins the title game? Mizzou. The Tigers blow out the Gamecocks by 19. Then they beat number 10 Notre Dame and number 3 Texas Tech by 1 point each to make an amazing national title game appearance. It ends, as every Mizzou fan would expect, however, with a 33-point title game loss to Ohio State.
2: Oh,
3: rats. That would really sting. That would really change the Cotton Bowl tune we've been singing.
1: I asked Jackson last week if for a Mizzou national championship, but every point they won by in the championship game, it took a year off of your life, would he take that deal?
2: Oh, come on.
3: I said no.
2: Yeah.
1: Unless he was going to live to 90.
3: Right. Well, that you could really be playing with fire there, because then you could just expire right then and there, possibly.
1: Well, we determined that they're not going to blow anybody out, so the most years you're going to lose is like 7 to 10.
2: Why would you want to lose 7 to 10 years of your life over a football score?
1: You're not a true son.
2: No, in that sense, no.
3: If in a loss in that situation, would I get 33 years back if they lost to Ohio State by 33?
1: Nah.
3: Damn it. That'd be kind of sweet. You know, it would really save, you know.
0: Again, questions at quarterback, and you think they make a run? That's from the Gray Summit, Gray Goose Guzzler. Well, none of us are Bill Conley. No. This is SP Plus.
3: It'd be really funny if Doug was his pseudonym. He was moonlighting as Bill Conley.
2: And how many simulations did he run before Mizzou had a chance to win the national title?
0: You're out of line right now, but for the record, that was like 18,000.
2: 18,000 simulations. And on one of them, Mizzou got to the finals and got stomped.
0: Oh, and simulation number 883,870 says
3: 883,000?
0: That's correct.
1: It's thorough.
0: And this is a real column on ESPN.com. Four-way tie atop the SEC, which includes 8-1 Kentucky. Four-way tie atop the Big Ten. Four-way tie atop the Big 12. Five-way tie atop the ACC, including 6-2 North Carolina. We live in an era of intricate tiebreakers. Indiana masters this universe with another trip to the national title game, but they lose to Kentucky.
2: This is just absolute nonsense.
3: Do you think party simulations might include like a meteor hitting half of the U.S. and taking out some of the teams?
0: And then some of the teams would be eliminated?
3: Right. I mean, if you're going to 1 million simulations, I'm sure things like that happen. Yeah.
1: And the first line of the column, again, says, I honestly hate making predictions.
2: Sure, you can tell.
3: I hate it so much I did 1 million of them.
0: How about this? Simulation 999,123, your final four. LSU, buyable, right?
3: Yeah, you buy that.
0: BYU, buyable.
3: Yeah.
0: Wyoming.
3: Okay. Is Josh Allen returning?
0: Miss. Doug, that would Southern be Miss. LSU, BYU, okay. Wyoming, and Southern Miss.
3: So Josh Allen goes back to Wyoming, and Brett Favre goes back to Southern Miss?
0: That's correct.
3: Okay.
0: And Kelly Bryant goes back to Wyoming, too.
2: He's got one simulation where even there. UMass made the playoffs.
3: UMass.
1: Aren't they like the literal worst? They
3: were ranked dead last by that one guy. Maybe it was Doctorman.
1: The foliage.
3: So they were dead last.
2: What
3: they
2: a waste of time for this fella.
3: UMass. Could you imagine UMass and that little JV stadium they have?
0: I'm a Bill Conley lemming, especially since he started off his career posting on Tiger Board.
3: Really?
0: Yes.
3: Is he a Columbia native?
2: Well, I don't know.
3: He says he has a Puma addiction, like the brand?
1: Or Berkman.
2: Mountain lions.
3: Like eating mountain lions?
2: I wouldn't think so, no.
0: They'd have to beat a ranked opponent first. It's been 2 years. It's from the 573. That comes from the Columbia area.
3: Yeah, boy, it's always your own guys.
0: Yeah. Doug, we're going to announce the winner of the Design Air Heating and Cooling email today. Somebody's going to win tickets to Rush. That's coming up in a matter of moments here on this program. And then, of course, we head down the hallway for After the Morning After. BK and Ferrario come in here from 11 to 2, and then the Fast Lane from 2 to 6 p.m. We had the Colonel on yesterday, and he is brought to you by James Carlton of the Carlton State Farm Insurance Agency, 314-961-4800, or go online at carltoninsurance.net. 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
0: Well, Doug, here we go. This is it.
2: Okay.
0: 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Now, today, that person not only gets a point in the email of the month competition, but also tickets to Rush on October 21st at Enterprise Center. And the tickets go on sale this Friday at 10 a.m. But this person is about to win tickets for winning the Design Air Heating and Cooling Email of the Day. It's my pleasure to introduce to the audience from Horton Watkins, class of 2016, Jay Bennett Burkett.
3: Today's winner, the first winner of the month, Jugs in D.C.
0: Jugs in D.C. wins it.
2: Okay.
0: Jugs in D.C. wins it. Now, here's a guy who's got the ability to win the whole thing. Sometimes you got a guy like Alex Smalley who might pop up on a Thursday or Friday, but deep down, you know, Saturday and Sunday's probably going to be a problem. Jugs in D.C. can play all 4 days. 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
2: We haven't heard from Mark's Molten Bra Emporium today.
0: If Mark decides to play, he can win any day. Mm-hmm. He's Rory McIlroy. If he wants to play, he can win.
2: Sure.
0: But Mark has a mulch and bra emporium. He's got other things to do.
2: Mm-hmm.
0: Illini Lance says it's rigged.
2: Well, what's rigged? What's rigged about it? We got to vote for somebody. That's who we voted for.
3: I don't know what to say.
2: We don't know these people.
0: Jackson's decided to unsubscribe.
3: Well, this post, it's like, doesn't giving it any oxygen would then be...
0: Is that the Streisand effect?
3: Yeah. Stressing.
0: Time for us to shut it down. We're headed down the hallway for After the Morning After. You can stay on the TMASL YouTube channel, hang out there. BK and Ferrari coming up here on 101 ESPN. For Jackson Better Burkett, for Chairman Kurt, for Martin Kilcoin, for my brother Kevin, for Douglas Elvin Vaughn, I'm Tim McKernan. This has been The Morning After, presented to you by Brown and Crouppen from the Stiefel Studios on 101 ESPN and the TMASL YouTube channel.

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0: Crooks, high fly ball, deep right center, to the track, to the wall, gone!
1: We barely knew ye. Jimmy Crooks officially sent down alongside Alex and T-Bone on BK. You've got BK and Ferrario here on 101 ESPN. Cardinals make an announcement earlier today. Leo Bernal, Hansel Rincon, they're coming up. That was not surprising. We all kind of knew those were happening as of yesterday. What is surprising, Alex, or at least newsworthy, is that Victor Scott II is also making his way to LA to be a part of the Cardinals for the month of September, and Jimmy Crooks has been optioned back down to AAA. That was the news this morning, Cardinals making that announcement. We'll get to Vic here momentarily, who's been hitting much better over the last month. Let's start out with Jimmy Crooks and the Cardinals catching situation. We've been discussing it all year long. Alex, what did you make, by the way? Welcome back. Good
2: Thank
1: to have you,
2: sir.
1: In today,
2: good
1: man.
2: To see
1: Hope
2: both
1: you
2: your beautiful
1: your off
2: faces.
1: Day. What do you make of Jimmy Crooks heading back down? He's officially the only 40-man position player that is at the AAA level now.
2: What do I make of it? I think The Rock said it best during the WWF era. Finally! That's kind of my gut reaction to it.
1: I didn't see this coming.
2: Why not, man? We were talking, I had been talking about, like, get Leo Bernal up to the major leagues as long as possible, and whether it was send Pedro Pajes down and keep Jimmy Crooks and put him into the Pajes role, where you see him once a week, or send Jimmy Crooks down and send him to the minors and just let him work for the rest of the season, the same way that you have done with other pieces of your offense that haven't clicked at the major league level. I didn't know why it took him so long to get to this point. They finally got there, but do you know how many games Victor Scott played before they sent him down to the minors?
3: Too many.
2: Take a guess. Amen.
1: 50?
2: 61.
1: Okay.
2: Do you know how many games Jimmy Crooks has played before they said you go to the minors?
1: 30?
2: 52.
1: He's played a lot more.
2: Jimmy Crooks is hitting 179, an on base of 255, and a OPS of 591. Now let me read you the numbers for Victor Scott. 194, 276, 534. They said Victor Scott, we're done. Like, we saw it. You need to go figure out your ish down in the minor
1: and that's
2: leagues.
1: That's a guy who's a gold glove defender.
2: Yes. And that's a guy where they didn't have a center fielder. You got four damn catchers on your 40-man roster. Five at the time when Pozo was here. So, like, I look at it and say, this makes a ton of sense. You looked at Victor Scott back in May, I think it was, June, and said, nope, you need to go figure your stuff out down in the minor leagues. Your swing doesn't translate to the major leagues. They just did the same thing with Jimmy Crooks. And I think it's smart for the Cardinals. By no means do I think they're done with Jimmy Crooks and we'll never see him again. I think Jimmy Crooks will be back next season. But they told him, your bat's not translating to the major leagues. Your defense isn't helping us. Go down to the minors and figure your stuff out.
3: Yeah, I wasn't too surprised when we saw the reports come out because it never made sense to me to carry four catchers. Because I found it very difficult to kind of manage playing time, even if you didn't want to play Pedro Pajes. But I think they want to play Pedro Pajes. So it became very complicated to figure out how you were going to make this work with four catchers. And I'm not surprised that Jimmy Crooks is the odd man out. He's supposed to be an offense-first catcher. And as Alex read off the numbers, that wasn't very offensive. So I...
2: Well, I was
3: offensive.
2: Offended by it.
3: Well, damn. Sure.
2: Did I get you first?
3: Yeah! I'm not surprised to see them send down Jimmy Crooks. And I think the big driving force behind this is they have another prospect that's at least catching their eye. If there wasn't a catcher like Leo Bernal... Nice. Then I don't think they would make this move, right? Crooks would be here, and Scott would have been just the corresponding move for the 28th man. They've got another catching prospect that they want to see if they can get some answers on, and they can get some playing time for him. So it makes all the sense in the world to bring up Leo Bernal and send down Jimmy Crooks.
1: 314-399-9646. That's the Air Comfort Service text line from the 314. Good thing we found out the Crooks isn't good. Would have sucked to cash in on his trade value while it was still high.
3: Damn.
1: I mean,
2: also could have had your international money back too.
1: I don't think many teams across the league are going to change how they value Jimmy Crooks based upon a 50 game sample size. This is not abnormal. Guys come up and they suck. Like, Leo Bernal's probably not going to be very good the rest of the year, guys. Maybe he will be, but the odds are against it. You guys looked at Joshua Baez's numbers since he made his debut?
3: I won't. It'll ruin.
1: No. Game one was really exciting. I mean, it was...
2: He had a 3,000 slug.
1: Historically great in nature. Ever since then, he's been terrible. And that's kind of how this goes. It's really hard to be productive at the major league level. And so, I'm not getting out over my skis on what Leo Bernal is going to do here. My guess is we're going to get to the end of the season and he's going to be batting around 200. And he'll have an OPS, if he's lucky, in the 700s. Probably in the 600s or below. But that's okay. He finds out what he needs to do this offseason in order to adjust. And now you go into 2027, and assuming that we play a full 162, which is tough to assume, he'll be more prepared for what he's going to go up against when he gets that opportunity. And my guess, based upon them making this move, he's going to get that opportunity. He's going to be one of the two primary catchers for 2027. That's my current anticipation. I don't know who that other guy's going to be. Maybe it's Ivan Herrera. Maybe it's Pedro Pajes. Maybe it's Jimmy Crooks. I think it's one of those three, but I don't really know which one it is. But Joshua Baez, since his incredible debut, is hitting 120 with a 462 OPS. He has 22 strikeouts and 50 at-bats. Mm. Guys, this is how it goes. Jimmy Crooks did it. We're seeing it with Joshua Baez. Most guys come up and fail spectacularly upon their arrival at the major league level. I would expect something similar from Leo Bernal, even though, yes, he's been tearing it up so far at the AAA level as well. That doesn't mean he sucks. That just means that it's really hard to have success here.
2: Yeah, I just, you don't expect the players that they bring up to just come up and all of a sudden turn into what Jordan Walker has been this season. Hell, it took Jordan Walker 4 years to get to this point. These aren't guys, with the exception of Raniel Rodriguez, who continues to climb the ladder in terms of prospect status. These aren't guys that were drafted in the top five. These are guys that had to build their careers in the minor leagues to get to this point where there was excitement, and there's learning curves with it. It's why, like, you ask me what the numbers of Joshua Baez were, I could care less. The guy could strike out as much as possible, because to me, what I saw on that first day was the raw power that they got to hone in on. Mm-hmm. And now you got to give the prospect time to work with the team. Frankly, it's a lost season at this point. So for the Cardinals, you just put these guys into positions to succeed. It's why I like the decision on Jimmy Crooks. Yes, you could keep getting him reps at the major league level, but nothing that he's doing up here is translating. You're not making contact. You're not showcasing the power, and you're not providing defense. So all of those areas you can go work on as an everyday player in Memphis, and the Cardinals now can give Leo Bernal those 2 to 3 opportunities a week to see how it translates, so you get a taste of major league level before you go into the offseason.
1: So that is one thing that I will say is interesting with Leo Bernal. He is known for his defense. Where Jimmy Crooks, some of the reports said, hey, like previously he was known as a good defender. Nothing that I had heard was like, yeah, this guy's going to be a great defender. It's power. That's what you get excited about with Jimmy Crooks, is he's a catcher that has power as a hitter, and he's going to be fine for you behind the plate, hopefully long term. Leo Bernal is known as a plus defender as a catcher. Now, that's, I've heard that before with catchers. I want to see how that translates the rest of the way. I am far more interested in his defense than what he's going to be able to do as an offensive contributor the rest of the way. Whatever he gives you offensively is gravy. But his calling card needs to be what he does as a defender behind the plate. Can you beat Pedro Pajes defensively, but you actually get in front of the ball and hit a little better than what Pedro Pajes has? For the rest of this season, that's what I'm hoping for from Leonardo Bernal. If he can do that, it's a success. Anything less than that would maybe be a little disappointing, but again, I'm not going to write him off because he struggled for 30 games to finish out the 2026 campaign.
2: Just a personal request. Can we just stick with Leo and not Leonardo? Because you said that, and the first thing I thought of was DiCaprio.
1: It is also apparently Leo, so I do apologize. Leo Bernal is how you pronounce his name.
2: So is it Leonardo?
1: I'm not positive on that.
2: Or do you call him Leo and then it's Leonardo?
1: Big shrug emoji. I don't know. But Leo is how you pronounce his name, apparently, according to Baseball Reference.
2: Leo!
1: On the catching role that he's going to have here, how do you guys see them divvying up the starts behind the plate now that they do still have three catchers, but we talked about Leo Bernal getting the call up, and that's, it was potentially going to be four catchers behind the plate. Now they've, you know, sorted through that a bit. How do you see this thing playing out when it comes to playing time?
2: I kind of wonder if Ivan Herrera's numbers get set back a little bit. Like, I wonder if he just goes to once a week, to where you see less of Ivan Herrera behind the plate, maybe use more at the DH, or maybe try and get a couple of days off here and there. I wonder if Leo is going to get like 2 to 3, and then I think Pedro Pajes' number ramps up a little bit. Like, I think you add an extra day to Pajes, maybe Leo gets the same amount as what Jimmy Crooks was at, and you cut back on Ivan Herrera.
1: He's already been cut back a decent amount. He's catching like once a week right now.
2: So I think
1: it's
2: stays
1: basically
2: there.
1: Just Matthew Liberatore starts.
2: Yeah.
3: Yeah, I think if you're going to stick with playing Pajes, my guess is it's going to be Herrera gets one start, it's Liberatore starts. Pajes gets whoever might be one of the starters, and then Bernal catches three. I mean, that would be my guess. Bernal's catching 3 out of 5, and then Pajes and Herrera split up those other two.
1: So recently, Herrera caught on the 30th. That was a Matthew Liberatore start. Caught on the 25th, Liberatore start. Caught on the 17th. That was not a Libby start. And then caught on the 14th, that was a Libby start. Caught on the 8th, that was a Libby start. So he's had one start in the last 3 weeks that was not a Matthew Liberatore game in which he had started. He's the personal catcher for Matthew Liberatore. And then the other 4 days, for the other four starts out of a five-man rotation, I think you end up, my guess is they'll go 3 for Bernal, 1 for Pajes. I know everybody's going to hate seeing Pedro Pajes back there, but he's going to get one start a week. Whatever, man. That's fine. We're in the final 4 weeks of the regular season. I promise you it's not going to change a whole lot if Pedro Pajes gets one start a week. Can we please not freak out about it if and when that happens?
2: Jimmy Crook should have been that.
4: That's what people are probably saying.
2: I couldn't.
1: I would rather see Jimmy Crooks get 4 starts a week at AAA than him get 1 start a week up here at the
2: Major
1: League
2: level. I don't think him starting once a week is going to do anything for his development at the Major League level.
1: He needs to get regular at-bats down at AAA. That's going to be better for his long-term future. By the way, we haven't mentioned a whole lot about this. We'll spend more time on it later today. Victor Scott II officially called up to the Major League level since July 26th. This is more than a month span. He's batting .291. He has an OPS over 800. You look under the hood. It's not overwhelming. He's not like hitting the ball super hard. It's Victor Scott, right? He's making contact, and when he does, he's finding a way to get on. Now, what has changed is he just looks like a more confident player. He's taking his walks again. When he gets on, he has 30 hits this month, and in those 30 hits, he's also had 15 stolen bases. So he's getting on and then moving himself over. That's got to be the hope when he gets up here. Because last time that we saw him, he was super hesitant. He wasn't getting on very often. And when he did, it almost looked as though he was spooked to earn an out on the base paths as a base stealer. You can't have that. This guy's got to be a gold glove caliber defender and a plus-plus runner once he gets on the bases. He's got to be a threat every time that he gets over there to first, no matter how he gets on. Walk, bunt, hit, I don't care. Hit by pitch. Find a way to get on and then get yourself over. That's got to be his goal the rest of the way. Alex, we talked about it a little bit with Bernal. How often do you think Victor Scott will start upon his arrival? Because they're not bringing him up just to sit on the bench, I would assume.
2: Kind of what my thought process was. If he's up here, I think he's going to be playing. So I wonder if this takes a little bit time away from Baez. I hope not. But I think you're going to see Vic Scott in the lineup at minimum 3 a week.
1: That's what I think.
2: Yeah.
3: Yeah, I think it's 2 or 3 times a week. I lean more towards 3 just because I think you're right. I don't think they call him up here to sit on the bench. My guess is you do a game. They've been trying to give Baez about a day off a week. So on those days, I think you see Vic in center, Church probably slides over to left, or vice versa. Probably get a day off for Church and put him out in center field, and then maybe that third day is Walker DH is when Herrera's catching, for example. You get him off his feet for a couple. I think that's how they're probably going to go about this for this rotation, but I think I'm with you guys. It's about 2 or 3 times a week that I expect to see him.
1: That's T-Bone. He's Alex. I'm BK. It's BK and Ferrario here on 101 ESPN, loaded with guests today. Jeremy Rutherford joins us once again today. He put out his 10 bold predictions for the St. Louis Blues. We'll talk about that with JR coming up at 12 o'clock. Our guy Derek Gould, Cardinals beat writer for the St. Louis Post-Dispatch, joins us coming up at 1 o'clock. Want to hear from you as well. 314-399-9646 and the YouTube chat at YouTube.com/101ESPNSTL. Coming up next, Ben Johnson. No, Alex, not that Ben Johnson. The Memphis Redbirds manager joins us here on 101 ESPN.
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0: Alex Ferrario and Tanner Hendrickson. I'm Brandon Kiley. This one has been in the works for a little while. Excited to be able to go out to the Callier and Thompson hotline to be joined by the Memphis Redbirds manager. He's Ben Johnson joining us here on the show. Ben, we appreciate the time. I know it's an exciting day when you're able to tell a young man that they're getting ready to make their major league debut. So thank you so much for hopping on with us. What was it like as you were able to tell Leo Bernal that he was getting the call up to the big leagues?
1: It was pretty special. I mean, what a great kid and a great young man, and just the entire group erupted, man. It was exciting. We kind of anticipated there was a possibility that he could be one to get called up when the roster extended. So it was a pretty great day. It was a pretty great day for Bernie, no doubt, and for the entire club.
2: Ben, you had him at the start of the season with Memphis and had a lot of success last year with Springfield. As you saw him start the season with Memphis and then to where he's at right now, where would you say his game grew the most?
1: I would say his game has grown the most in just taking leadership across the entire board with the entire pitching staff. He has done an incredible job of learning the opposition and all of our pitchers. He does the homework on the off days. We come in and we have a catcher's meeting with the entire group, and he's prepared. So I would say that's where Bernie has grown the most. And obviously, what a talent. I was really, really impressed with how he's been very consistent on both, you know, from both sides of the plate with the bat. He's got an absolute cannon, but I feel like Bernie's grown the most in the space of just being prepared and getting the entire pitching group to rally around him.
0: Ben, when we talk with Rob Serfolio, the Cardinals' assistant GM, he always talks about players have a superpower, like, and they're trying to find out how to unlock that superpower that they have, the carrying trait, if you want to go by that terminology. What is the superpower for Leo Bernal?
1: He is the strongest man in the room, and this kid weighs 265 pounds. It's not an ounce of fat on him, and he can outrun everybody. He's a freak of nature when it comes to being an athlete. I would say that's his superpower. He's a man child. If you are in a back alley and you're up against Leo Bernal, you're in trouble, man. You are in a bad place.
2: So when we talked with Rob, Ben, and I know you haven't seen him yet, but he said Raniel Rodriguez is like the Hulk. His nickname is the Hulk. Are you telling me, Ben, that this Cardinals organization has two Hulks in it?
1: We've got two Hulks, man. We've got an incredible Hulk in Ray, and then we've got just an absolute man-child in Leo. I'm talking, man, this guy is something else. He is the strongest person in the room everywhere he goes.
0: Ben Johnson, Memphis Redbirds manager, joining us here on 101 ESPN. The news earlier today, Leo Bernal expected to make his debut for the Cardinals, getting the call up to the big league level. Ben, we've seen a ton of different catchers, young catchers, make their way to the Cardinals over the last 5-plus years, especially since Yadier Molina's retirement. I am curious, when you look at the defensive side of the ball, that a lot of the time is the biggest thing that still has to grow once they get to the major league level. Is that different for Bernal, or are there still parts of his game that he needs to continue to develop on that side?
1: Obviously, yeah. I would say he can continue to grow in that space. He's done an outstanding job. Peter Mooney, he and Pete work day in, day out, and Peter's our catching instructor here in Memphis. And I would say he's really, really worked his tail off receiving. And Bernie's done an outstanding job of learning the strike zone. I would say that's a strength now that gets exposed, you know, with the challenge system now. If you don't know the strike zone up, down, in and out, you can lose strikes and you can gain strikes. So Bernie's done an outstanding job just really, really knowing the zone. And I would say that's an area where he can continue to grow. Learning the staff. Everyone at the major league level who pitches has something that makes him special. So when he gets into the building and starts catching the pins of the guys, and he'll just continue to refine those skills as a receiver. So I think I think that's probably the area where he's going to continue to grow is just the receiving skill. But offensively, man, I mean, he's done it from both sides of the plate. He's got an absolute bazooka. It's really fun to watch, man. This kid is a special talent.
2: Ben, on the other side of this, you know, Jimmy Crooks was up here at the big leagues for some time, and he had his struggles offensively, and of course, when he was with Memphis, he was having so much success. When those guys get sent back down to Memphis, what are the conversations like with, whether it's Jimmy Crooks or when Nolan Gorman returned to Memphis earlier this season? What are those conversations with the coaches? What are those conversations with the players? And what are they really focused on to try and get back to the major leagues?
1: Well, you know, it's different. It's different from every player. I would say with Nolan, Nolan and I have had a history. So the conversation was, I mean, it was pretty straightforward, man. What are we working on? You know, how do we get the best version of yourself to show day in, day out? And that's probably going to be where it starts with Jimmy. You know, let's just kind of talk about where you're at, where your headspace is, and what we need to do to improve. So, I'm looking forward to talking with Jimmy today, but I would say, you know, I just start with just a genuine conversation. How's everything going? What's our goals? What are we working on? And try and go from there.
0: When you look at the other guy that's coming up today, Victor Scott is returning back here to St. Louis as the rosters have expanded. That was the corresponding move with Jimmy Crooks. Vic this year had his struggles at the major league level when it came to his hitting. We know what kind of a defender he can be and what kind of a menace he can be on the base paths. What were you guys working on with Vic? Because over the last month, he's been a lot more successful at the plate. So what were you guys working on to unlock some of that potential with him as a hitter?
1: Well, just, you know, don't forget that you've got world-class speed and that he is an incredible athlete. So that was one thing that Vic and I really talked about a lot, is just maintaining your athleticism at the plate. And I feel like he's really done a great job of that as of late. You're going to see someone who's, when he comes back up, I hope Vic continues to play fearlessly. I think that's where he needs to be. When he starts to overthink and overanalyze, I feel like he can kind of take away from some of his athleticism, but when he is just playing full tilt without fear, that's when you get the best version of Victor, and that's what we've seen here lately, and I hope he just continues to take that with him, and because he's really gained some momentum.
2: What's the difficulty with that, Ben? When guys show that in Memphis, why do they struggle in terms of getting that to the major league level?
1: It's hard. You know, I mean, it's the big leagues, and everyone's really, really good. So there's times where, you know, you may lose a little bit of confidence, but you've just got to dig deep and believe. So I think for Victor, it's just maintaining, you know, his confidence, making sure that he believes in what he's doing, but also keeping his athleticism and understanding who he is, and that he has to bring his speed to every at bat every single day. And it's something that doesn't take a day off. So I think he's in a really good place right now. I feel like he believes in that message, and I hope he just continues to roll with it.
0: Few more minutes in our chat with Ben Johnson, the Memphis Redbirds manager. They were the number one team in their division in the first half, so they will be heading to the playoffs in the International League this year as well. Ben, when you look at what you guys had with Hansel Rincon, he's also heading up to the big leagues here pretty soon. What should Cardinals fans expect from him? What kind of an arm is he bringing to the Cardinals bullpen?
1: Well, Hansel is a stud, man. He has done absolutely everything we've asked him to do. He started for us. He's pitched late in games. He's given us length when we've needed length. He's strong now. He's as strong as he's ever been. His last outing, he touched 98, which is was one of his best bolts of the year. So he's got a three pitch mix, and he's just a pitcher who everyone in the clubhouse loves, man. It's something about this kid, his personality. He's just kind of easygoing, happy-go-lucky type of guy. And I think you're going to see someone who's got some charisma on the mound, but also someone who's going to help our big club win, man. He's got good stuff. He knows what he's doing. He is fearless. He's one of the few guys who I think he just he's not afraid of anything. He's not afraid of anything. So I'm hoping he just kind of gets this opportunity and runs with it. I'd like for him to stay in the big leagues for 10 years, man. I really would.
0: Ben, when you look at another pitcher that you guys have right now down in Memphis, I have to ask you about Cooper Jerpy.
2: I thought I was going to have to ask about him.
0: I'm fascinated by him. The lefty doesn't have big-time velo, but it looks like big-time velo for the opposing hitter. The strikeout numbers, I mean, they jump off of the page. What's the development plan look like for him for the next couple of weeks while he's down there with you guys?
1: We're just going to continue to stay the course. He's pitching every fifth day. And you're right. Hitters don't see it, man. And I noticed that, I would say a couple years ago, we were in spring training on the backfield, and I'd never seen so many check swings from the opposition. It was like, check swing, check swing, check swing. And the hitters just don't pick it up. The ball comes out of his armpit. They see it late, and it gets on you. And you're right. His 92 plays like 96. And I think for Cooper, it's just – you know, he's had the Tommy John surgery, so it's just continuing to gain strength and to just log innings, and he's doing just that. He's doing everything we've asked him to do, and he's in a really good place, too.
0: We'll get you out of here on this, Ben, and we sincerely appreciate the time today. I know you love your players, right? Like, you love the guys that you've got right now. It's hard for us not, though, to take a peek down at what's going on at Springfield, where you've got Jesus Baez and Rainiel Rodriguez. These guys are going, it seems like they've got somebody hitting two home runs in a game, like, every single night over the last month. Do you find yourself getting excited about what's probably coming your way by April of next year?
1: Absolutely. Absolutely. You know, you're always checking those box scores, and we're reading the game reports, and it's fun. It's fun to have young players that are just, you know, tearing the league up. So I'm excited about it. You're right. Jesus Baez and Hulk are really representing themselves well, and it's hard to ignore what they're doing, man. So it's exciting. I want that Springfield group to continue to push. I think they clinched their playoff bid. So it's nice to have more than one club, and hopefully we can get three clubs at the highest levels in the playoffs right now.
0: Hey, Ben, it's been great to catch up, man. We wish you and your team nothing but the best as you finish out the 2026 campaign. We'll talk with you again soon. Thanks so much for the insight on some of the guys that are making their way to St. Louis.
1: Thanks, guys. Have a good day.
0: Thanks, Ben. That's Ben Johnson, Memphis Redbirds manager, joining us here on 101 ESPN. Alex, I already know where you're going to begin. It's the
2: they got
0: Hulk
2: two Hulks.
0: 2.0.
2: Yeah. No, it's not 2.0. He said it's the Incredible Hulk, and you got another Hulk. It's the same Hulk. I don't know how else. What? Go ahead. Try and take something else away from that interview. There's nothing else to take away from that interview. You've got two damn Hulks. He also said he's got a missile, and I don't know if he was referring to when the ball comes off of his bat or if he was referring to when he throws guys out at second. He was on a roll, so I didn't want to follow up on something that dumb.
0: I mean, it's the latter.
2: Awesome if he's got a missile. I don't even care. If you're a Hulk and you got a missile, in.
0: He's thrown out 23 base runners at the AAA level.
2: Haven't seen that this season.
0: He has allowed 61. Some of that is on the pitchers, of course. But at AA last year, he threw out 27 base runners and allowed 42 stolen bases. Now, in the minor leagues, people are running crazy. So that the total number there, not overly concerning. It's more about how often, what percentage of them can you throw out, and he's thrown out about 30-35% of them when you combine over the last two seasons at AA and AAA.
2: T-Bone.
3: Another catcher in the system. I feel like we've done this game before.
2: Yeah, but at least this one.
3: I'm going to wait until I see what Hulk Jr. looks like at.
2: He's not a junior, he's a Hulk too.
3: He's like Smart Hulk.
2: Yeah, that's kind of what it is. Or he's like Harrison Ford's Hulk, you know? The Red Hulk.
0: You guys are the absolute worst. I want you to know.
2: Was that,
0: that.
2: Spoiler?
0: I'm excited to see it. I'm really excited to see what he's going to be able to do while he's up here with the Cardinals. Everything that I've seen report-wise is that this guy can really play. And I've seen he's almost like boring. He's just a really solid all-around player.
2: I don't know what you heard in that interview, but none of that was boring to me.
0: I hear you. But like when you look at his numbers, he's super consistent. He hits for average. He hits for a little bit of pop. He gets on base at a pretty good clip. Like, it's always basically an 800 OPS. No matter the level, he's just always an 800 OPS, roughly. And he gets to it with a decent average, a good on base, and a solid slug. And then you look at what he does behind the plate, and I mean, you heard his manager just gushing about how great he is working with the pitchers, so that's a big part of it. He's above average when it comes to throwing runners out. Like, he just does everything pretty well. That sounds like a really solid, I don't mean to diminish what he is, a really good number two catcher at the major league level to me. I think that's kind of what we're witnessing here, is somebody long-term can pair with Leo Bernal as your catching partners, right? And then it's about, who's that other guy? Is it going to be Ivan Herrera long-term? Is it going to be Jimmy Crooks? Is it going to be Pedro Páez? I don't think so. Is it going to be Rainiel Rodriguez? I think the most likely scenario here is it's probably one of Pedro Páez or Rainiel Rodriguez as the long-term catchers that ultimately pair with Leo Bernal.
2: And I think I would lean towards Pedro, which I don't think people want to hear that. I really wonder if Rodriguez is going to look at a position switch at some point, especially with third base, although I know Báez has been hitting the ball well. I wonder if they look at him as a different position player rather than just a catcher. And if Bernal translates well here, I wonder if that incentivizes them more in the offseason to start having him work towards a different position before spring training.
3: Yeah, I think short-term, they're hoping it's Bernal, Páez, and Herrera. Long-term, I don't know where they're thinking. I think they view Bernal as part of that equation. Then it's just a matter of, can Rodriguez get here with his bat, and can the defense translate quickly through the minors? Because that's the thing that will lag behind with catchers, is the defense. That takes a while. Do they want to rush Rodriguez through here because his bat is that special? I mean, look at what he's doing at the age of, 19 in AA? That's incredible. I mean, his bat's almost major league ready. It's a matter of the defense, and that's when it'll get to the potential position change.
0: A few people on the text line saying, guys, 800 OPS, that's not a backup. 800 OPS in the minors. That does not necessarily translate to an 800 OPS at the major league
4: level. Wasn't Jimmy Crooks 900 OPS in the minors?
0: This year he was, yeah. Jimmy Crooks has been
2: number one.
0: It's hard to compare. This is where it gets really tough when it comes to minor league stats. Jimmy Crooks, OPS-wise, has been a better hitter in the minors than Leo Bernal. But Bernal is higher on base, decent average. Like, the way that they get to it, I think, is more translatable for Leo Bernal than it was for Jimmy Crooks. There was way too much swing and miss in Crooks' game, and that was always something that I got nervous about. The same thing was true for Joshua Báez. Like, that profile is so risky, because if you can't make the necessary amount of contact, it's over before it ever really began. Meanwhile, like, you look at somebody like Ivan Herrera, for example, he was an even better hitter down at the minor league level than what these guys have been. That would be, honestly, Herrera is a much closer comparison hitting wise for Leo Bernal in terms of the way that they go about it. But Herrera was maybe even a little bit more productive while he was down there. So keep that in mind. Alongside Alex and T-Bone, I'm BK. It's BK and Ferrario here on 101 ESPN. If you guys missed any of our conversation with Memphis Redbirds manager Ben Johnson, check it out after the show today at 101ESPN.com and the free 101 ESPN app. That is all sponsored by
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7: 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Cardinals back in action tonight as they start a three-game set at the L.A. Dodgers. 9:10 will be first pitch. Eric Lauer will get the start for L.A. Michael McGreevy will get the start for St. Louis. And with rosters expanding, the Cardinals are expected to select Hansel Rincon and Leonardo Bernal to their active roster. They are also going to send down Jimmy Crooks and recall Victor Scott II. The Sports Center update was brought to you by Universal Windows Direct. You'll be saying, I love my windows.
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8: Alongside Alex and T-Bone, I'm BK. Let's dive into some NFL quick hitters. Saw this from Ben Fox, F-A-W-K-E-S, of ESPN yesterday, Alex. The L.A. Rams added Aaron Donald. They are the clear Super Bowl favorites. They're at 5-1 odds. In the last 30 years, there have been 20 preseason favorites to win the Super Bowl with odds of 5-1 or better. Those teams with 5-1 or better odds to win the Super Bowl over the last 30 years have gone 0-20. Not a single time did they go on to win the Super Bowl. Most recently in the last 6 years, the teams to do this were all the Chiefs. Chiefs in 24 did not win it at 5-1. 21 were 4.5-1. And same thing in 2020, 4.5-1 odds to win the Super Bowl. Again, none of those teams went on to win it. Most of these teams over the last 25 years were the Chiefs, the Patriots, or the Seahawks. In fact, all of them fit into those three categories. T-Bone, I'll start with you. You're a resident Rams fan here on the show. Does this worry you at all that the history of teams with odds similar to the Rams is not only awful, it's non-existent of going on to win the Super Bowl?
7: Yeah, I don't really care about those odds. I think every year's different, and I think the thing that will end up dooming you isn't so much that the talent on the roster doesn't come together, it's just injuries, right? And that has nothing to do with the odds. And I think that is going to be where, if they are not going to win the Super Bowl this year, it's probably going to be the same thing that it was an issue for the Chiefs a couple times, which was the offensive line. Their whole line depth is very thin. So if they start dealing with injuries, if anybody has to deal with any kind of suspensions, that's when they will really start to struggle. And it's not like Stafford's this mobile quarterback like Caleb Williams can make things happen. No, he's got to stay in the pocket, and he's so old, like, he may get injured if he gets crushed. So that would be the concern for me. But, like, the odds themselves, does that really bother me that no one's been the favorite this big and won it all? No, if anything, it's the do factor.
8: To me, it is a concern, and it's a reminder that it's really freaking hard to win.

0: the Super Bowl in the NFL, and the preseason odds in the NFL mean as little as it does in any league. Because getting to the end and being healthy is one of the most important factors of winning the Super Bowl. We have no idea how many of these stars on the Rams are going to be available and at 100% when we get to January. That's the truth. And, like, weird stuff happens to where... Remember that Rams-Seahawks game last year? Where it was, what, the 1 yard line? Was it going for two? Mm-hmm. And there was that fumble on the play, and ultimately it goes in? Like, that's the weird random stuff that happens in the NFL. I'll never forget the Chiefs game against the Bengals, or against the Jaguars last year. Where Chiefs were driving down the field and threw a pick six from, like, 98 yards away. And ultimately that lost them the game. That weird stuff like that flips a game so quickly. So, yeah, I think this is meaningful. I think it matters, and it kind of puts me back into my spot of, all right, yeah, weird stuff happens in the NFL. I don't think it's as clear-cut that the Rams are going to win the Super Bowl as I did, you know, a week ago. Because this was a nice reality check for me.
1: Yeah, I fall into the same camp. This isn't just a trend that you look at and be like, oh, that's weird. I mean, this is consistently, what was it, 20 years?
0: This is the history of the NFL. The history it's the last of the NFL. 30 years, though, 30 years. Is how
1: okay.
0: long that these
1: like,
0: have
1: that's not a trend. That's consistently, you don't win the Super Bowl just because you're the favorite. And the thing about it, like, yes, the Rams are dangerous, and yes, I'm all on board with that being a scary team. I also don't know what Aaron Donald is going to look like all season. Like, we're doing this because of the Aaron Donald factor, which is wild that that's what changed it when Myles Garrett's on the freaking roster, too. But we don't know what that looks like all season. You don't know how these guys stay healthy. Matt Stafford is, like, 75 years old. So as much as I think the Rams are going to be dangerous and should be feared by all in the NFL, it doesn't mean one team is just going to go run it straight the entire season and then win the Super Bowl.
0: All right, next thing that I wanted to get to with you guys, I've got four teams that have a pretty pretty difficult first month of the season. Which of these four, if I made you pick one, do you think will get off to a 1-3 start or worse? Because that's kind of panic time in the NFL if you start 1-3. I've got the Rams, the Bills, the Broncos, and the Jaguars as the four teams that are going to be thrown into this mix. I'll go ahead and read you off their respective schedules, okay? The Rams take on the 49ers, but that game's in Australia. Then they've got the Giants, at the Broncos, at the Eagles, and then they take on the Bills. The Bills have the Texans on the road, and then they've got the Lions, the Chargers, the Patriots, and at the Rams. The Broncos have, this one's tough, at the Chiefs, Jaguars at home, Rams at home, at the 49ers, at the Chargers, home against the Seahawks.
1: Ding, ding, ding, ding, ding.
0: And the Jaguars open up with the Browns. All right, making it easy to
1: that's,
0: start.
1: That's cute.
0: Then they travel to Denver to take on the Broncos, have the Patriots at home, travel to Cincy to take on the Bengals, and then finish out with the Eagles and the Texans. Which of those four teams do you think is most likely to start 1-4 or worse, Alex?
1: To me, it's a tie between Broncos and Jaguars, but I'll lean on the Broncos because I despise Bo Pix. But I mean,
0: called out again, brother.
1: Yeah, I know. I'm going to get yelled at.
0: We've got a listener that really dislikes Alex.
1: He has threatened to beat me up at training camp for the Blues. So I watch out. I just like both the Broncos and the Jaguars schedule sucks. But if I'm going off of this, I mean, you're taking on Chiefs, Rams, 49ers. Two of those three are on the road, which is not a pretty start. And then you got the Chargers on the road. And then the Seahawks. So, I mean, like, I look at that and say, maybe you can pick up two wins, but probably more realistically, you're looking at one victory.
2: I would say Jaguars, for me, would be the one. Because I look at them and I go, I think this offense could take a step back, and you go up against some pretty good defensive teams in the Broncos, Patriots, and then Eagles and Texans. So if the offense takes a step back, okay, then you need your defense to keep you in those games. The Broncos have that. The Jaguars do not. Their defense is the definition of fine. So I think they are the team that I would circle as. I see them coming back to earth this year. Trevor Lawrence is a quarterback that I don't trust extremely. Kind of like Bo Pix for him. I see the Jaguars being the team that takes that ultimate step back this year.
0: I'm with you. I will say this, though. Part of what makes the Broncos defense special is the pass rush. I would say that's the biggest thing that makes them special. One of their two best pass rushers was just suspended by the league in Jonathan Cooper. And if they don't have that same ability to just destroy your offensive line, with waves of pass rushers coming into the game, it does look a little different for them.
1: Yeah.
0: And now that puts more pressure on your offense, puts more pressure on your passing game, and that's where Bo Nix will find out, is he really that good, or is he a mediocre quarterback that had a decent year and ultimately the team was really carried by the defense a year ago? I think that's an open-ended question this season, and that first month of the year, it will potentially expose it. That week two game between the Jags and the Broncos,
1: yep.
0: I'm circling that one as being like an outsized importance, because the Broncos, you start out at the Chiefs, you could lose that game. I think that's a very losable game. Then you've got the Jaguars. If you lose that one, and what's looming is a date against the Rams, dude, an 0-3 start can like doom your season in the NFL nowadays. Because now we're saying over the final 14 weeks of the regular season, you've got to go 10-4 to make it to the playoffs.
1: Yeah.
0: Good luck.
1: Where in flip side of that conversation you just had with the Jaguars, I mean, they're starting against the Browns, so you're already 1-0. The game against the Broncos, you assume the Jaguars win there. You're 2-0 going into the Patriots. Worst case scenario, you're 2-1 versus 0-3. And like, why I find them so similar is because I look at the Broncos schedule and say, okay, Jaguars is a 50-50 shot, and I'd say the same thing with the Chargers. But I think the offense with the Chiefs, with the Rams, with the 49ers, and the Seahawks, that's going to be real difficult for the Broncos with that injury. Whereas the same conversation with the Jaguars, you've got the Browns. And then I look at the Bengals as, I don't know what Cincinnati's going to look like. And I think Trevor Lawrence is a good enough quarterback to keep that offense in that football game.
0: And Broncos' final 3 weeks of the regular season, if they're able to pull themselves out of it. And they've got some stinkers on this schedule. Like, there's a stretch where they go Carolina, Vegas, Pittsburgh, Miami, Jets, Vegas. All right, that's a six-game stretch you should go 6-0 in. But then you finish out with Buffalo at New England and the Chargers at home. That's the final 3 weeks of the regular season. That ain't easy, man. So I think if they are able to go like 2-4, 3-3 to start out the year, there's going to be some panic anyways, just because people are like, oh, Broncos overstate. Here's your regression candidate.
1: Oh, I'm going to be
0: look at the schedule that's coming up and you're like, no, they're going to be fine. But there's a real shot they start like 1-5.
1: Oh, man.
0: And that's when things do start to get a little dicey, because it's hard to come back from that, especially in this year's AFC.
1: People are going
0: to
1: hate me if they start off that early. They might already.
0: Coming up in 15 minutes, we'll get into our conversation with Jeremy Rutherford. He put out his 10 bold predictions for the St. Louis Blues in 2026. We'll talk him over with JR coming up at 12:05. But coming up next, 314-399-9646. That's the Air Comfort Service text line for questions and answers on BK and Ferrario.
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0: 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It's BK and Ferrario on 101 ESPN. 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
1: 3-9-9-6-4-6. 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I'm stealing this from Gabe's mailbag earlier today.
2: How dare you?
1: If you were guaranteed to go 2-1 against KU, Illinois, and SLU, what games would you pick them to win, factoring in everything that you would like? Has to be KU and SLU, right? No.
2: Talking basketball, I'm assuming?
1: Mm-hmm. KU and Illinois would be my answers. Those would be the two that I would most want to win.
2: If I could guarantee, those are the two that are going to be, at the end of the season, in terms of rankings, going to be the highest up that's going to benefit you on the schedule.
1: Also, just to be totally honest, and this is me as a Mizzou fan, don't get mad at me, SLU
2: you're
1: fan.
2: You're about to say what I think
1: don't
2: you're
1: get
2: about
1: mad
2: to
1: at
2: say.
1: Me, SLU fan.
3: SLU's not good enough
1: don't
3: to
1: get
3: compete
1: mad at,
3: with
1: no,
3: Mizzou.
1: No. That's not what I'm saying. That's not a rivalry. Mizzou versus SLU is not a rivalry. What is a rivalry is Mizzou versus Kansas and Mizzou versus Illinois. There's real history. There's real pent-up anger. There is, like, these teams have been meeting on the court for decades. I can remember when I was a child watching Mizzou versus Kansas and seeing how important that game was to me, to my family, to my friends. And the same thing is true, I would assume, for a lot of people that grew up here in St. Louis watching the Bragging Rights game. That's not there for SLU. So, yeah, there's not the same. That Mizzou versus SLU game is kind of similar to the Mizzou versus Marquette game. I'm glad they're playing it. I think it's awesome. But it has less to do with the in-state aspect of it and more to do with I'm glad they just have better teams on their schedule this year. So, if I could pick two, it would be Kansas and Illinois, and it's not close for me.
2: They're trying to build up the SLU rivalry, which, you know, hopefully down the road maybe we get the in-state rivalry with the two. But, yeah, it's not even close right now. I would much prefer Kansas and Illinois. And, again, I assume both of those teams are going to be high-ranked going into the season. It's better for Mizzou to pull out those victories, so I'd rather have those wins.
1: From the 314, if I gave you equal odds for all of the three categories below to win the national champion, who would you choose? One, the Big Ten, two, the SEC, or three, literally anybody else?
2: Okay, well, throw literally anybody else off the table. I would take the Big Ten. I think between Ohio State and Oregon, and then depending on what Indiana looks like, I would take my... I would risk it with those three teams.
1: I would go SEC. I think the SEC is winning the title this year. I have not felt that way over the last few years. You guys know that. But I think this is the year that the SEC gets back to being on top. I love Texas this season. I think they're incredible when it comes to their talent. And I think there are more than just Texas to be able to choose from as well. So I'll go SEC this year.
4: I would go Big Ten. I think the top of the Big Ten is better and deeper than the SEC. I mean, like, the SEC is good. Texas good, Bama will be good, Georgia will be good. I don't think those teams can compete with Oregon, Indiana, Ohio State, and honestly, even maybe Michigan, depending on how much you want to believe in them. I would take the Big Ten.
1: Texas and Georgia, I believe, are comparable to Ohio State and Oregon.
2: You and this Texas thing, man. I don't think Arch is going to be that good.
1: Like, I'll take Texas A&M, Ole Miss, Oklahoma, Bama, all of them in the same category as, like, Indiana. And then, like, you're throwing in Michigan. I'll take, like, Mizzou versus Michigan, Tennessee versus Michigan.
4: Stop.
1: I mean, I have no reason to believe that Michigan's going to be that good this year. Stop. I think they're going to be fine.
4: Throwing them with Missouri.
1: I think the SEC is back to where it once was. For this year, I have no idea what the future will hold. But for this year, I think that this will be a good year for the SEC.
2: I'm going to take anybody else. Linda Wood's going to win it all.
1: 314-399-9646 is the air comfort service text line. For questions and answers,
2: know, baby.
1: From Moistest to Lou, BK, any updates on Mahomes' availability for Week 1? Yeah, he's going to be ready.
2: You better, because I drafted him, you
4: same,
2: jerk.
4: Same.
2: You better. I swear, if you BKO'd the quarterback.
1: From the 636, do you guys think Robbie Avila will be granted a fifth year of eligibility?
2: Sure.
1: I mean, everybody else is, so why not?
2: Yeah. Why not, man? He didn't make an NBA team, so why not?
1: Yeah. Nothing else? Okay. 314-399-9646 is the air comfort service text line from the 314. Guys, you didn't discuss that Mizzou versus SLU game from the SLU angle at all. As a SLU fan, I'm pumped to play against Mizzou. Yeah, I mean, the question was from Mizzou's perspective, but from SLU's perspective, this is awesome.
2: Yeah.
1: I mean, you get a real shot to be able to take down Big Brother, the in-state SEC team. You've got a chance, and now that Mizzou has Mark Mitchell back...
2: Hey, now that roster, my God.
1: That has the potential to be the single biggest win for SLU since God only knows how long. I mean, if they're able to take down Mizzou in St. Louis this year, it will be one of the... Tell me if I'm overstating. It'll be one of the biggest program wins in 20 years for SLU basketball?
2: Yeah, probably. Unless I'm forgetting anything. Bigger than their NCAA tournament victory this past year?
1: Oh, yeah.
2: Yeah.
1: I don't know.
4: I mean, that's a tournament game.
2: What I'm saying. That's probably the biggest one.
1: There's a chance you would take
2: down
1: a top 15 team.
2: It's a tournament victory, though. And yeah,
4: let's talk about the regular season in college basketball now.
2: I mean, Mizzou choked in the first round a couple of times.
1: Mizzou also sucks.
4: Yeah, you're not used to seeing the second round like SLU.
1: I mean, they did it like 2 years ago. But yeah, like if they had gone to...
2: He got you there, man.
1: The second round win, like if they had beat Michigan last year and advanced beyond that, that would be a much bigger win than beating Mizzou this year. But winning in the first round was great. I don't think that would be bigger than a top 15 regular season opponent. But T-Bone, we disagree on this. We've always disagreed on this. Like the value of a regular season win, I view as being greater.
4: Fun of the regular season, and I think that it's clear that March Madness is the thing that matters most. And
1: I agree, I think college basketball, for sure.
4: I think college basketball especially, regular season really doesn't mean a whole lot for a lot of teams. So I would get it. I would think that winning the NCAA tournament game and not just winning it, blowing the doors off of Georgia
1: stunk.
4: Would be bigger.
1: Mizzou beat Georgia last year. And they're just a bad basketball team.
4: I just still think an NCAA tournament win's bigger.
1: 314-399-9646 is the Air Comfort Service text line for
2: BK
1: questions.
2: BK got left
1: at
2: a lot of dances
1: answers.
2: Throughout his career, so that's why he doesn't like the dance.
1: Last one here from the Yvonne Herrera worshiper. Is chicken breast best done on a smoker, grill, or broiled grill?
4: Yeah, I agree. I've never really smoked a chicken breast.
2: I'll smoke it. I don't know. I actually just sear it on like the stovetop in olive oil. That's what I think is best. I don't like broiling it. Broiling it dries it out.
1: Coming up in 15 minutes, cool. Bill Connelly gives the national perspective on Mizzou, and he sure seems to be buying in on this team. We'll get into that in 15 minutes. Jeremy Rutherford joins us next here on 101 ESPN.
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2: You gonna use more tone here?
1: Travis Ford, his SLU team in 2023 beat number 20 Memphis based upon the KenPom rankings in the third game of the regular season. Beyond that, the only SLU wins against top 25 KenPom opponents since 2013 were VCU in 2014. They were ranked 25th in KenPom, and 2013 New Mexico, they were 23rd in the KenPom ranking. So those are the three wins in the last 13 years in the regular season for SLU against top 25 opponents. Mizzou very likely to be that for the upcoming year. Coming up right now, we're going to be joined by Jeremy Rutherford via the Callier and Thompson hotline. He's the Blues insider for The Athletic. Earlier today, he had his 10 bold predictions for the 2026 St. Louis Blues. JR, we're right around the corner from the start of the season. How you doing, man? You excited yet?
11: Yeah, doing well. Yeah, getting ready for it. Yeah, it's. I'm actually right now as we speak, I'm sitting over at the studios where they record the Ice Guardian podcast. That's Kelly Chase's podcast with Brett Hull. So we're going to do a little observing and probably laugh a little bit. I've heard these Kelly Chase stories a handful of times, but each time they get more details, and I don't know how accurate all the details are over the years, looking forward to sitting with these guys and writing a story about this for The Athletic.
2: It scared me for a minute, Jared. I thought you were like jumping ship and going to the Ice Guardians podcast. You were taking your talents to a different city.
11: Yeah, can't do that. Can't leave my boys, Donnie and Alex, hanging. You guys are the best and love the podcast, but just going to take it in with these guys. You scroll the reels and they got tons of stories and you find yourself cracking up. So hopefully there's a little bit of that today.
1: Jeremy Rutherford joining us here on 101 ESPN. All right, JR, let's get into some of these bold predictions. You're predicting the Blues, and I'm guessing this is based upon a bunch of reporting saying it's basically good as done. Blues are going to be trading for Nikishin, eh?
2: No, you should have saved that one for later. I stopped scrolling there and did a lap around the house.
11: Yeah, first of all, you guys talked a lot about it, and as I wrote in that piece, I said, you know what, this probably won't happen, but it just makes a ton of sense, so we're going to say that does happen. And guys, I think I've said this to you before, but, you know, these bold prediction stories, a little bit harder to write than I think some people imagine, because anybody can go in there and say Buchnevich is going to score 45 goals, bold prediction, and, you know, the Blues are going to win the Central Division, but you want it to be somewhat realistic, but try to throw in a couple where you say, oh, okay, so that a Nikishin trade with Carolina, could it happen before the opener? I say that it will, and I gave the reasons why I thought that it will in the answer.
2: What's more the reason that it would be a roadblock for the Blues to pull the trade off, JR? Would it be the contract that they would have to give them or the trade package that they would have to offer to Carolina if it were to happen?
11: Yeah, I think that obviously Carolina's going to want, you know, something significant in return, but I think the Blues have probably enough from that perspective. The one thing is the Blues have so much youth, young players, that Carolina's in a win now situation. So I'm not familiar with what Carolina's line of thinking would be. Hey, we need a guy who can play tomorrow at the NHL level, plugged into that Nikishin spot, or hey, we'll take Theo Lindstein and, you know, another prospect and that'll do. So I don't know what they would be thinking, but I think that could get settled either way. I think if you hear what he's looking for, Nikishin, you know, is it more than $9 million a year? You know, I don't know that the Blues would be willing to go that far. So that's why I wrote that you know, if there's a reasonable trade ask and there could be some sort of bridge deal, then maybe this is something, and just thought it'd be good fodder for that bold prediction.
1: JR, your bigger bold prediction is that the Blues go 9-4-1 in October.
12: Ah, that one wasn't big at all.
1: They don't do that, JR. I don't know if you're familiar with the recent history of this team, but they typically don't get off to hot starts. Why are you a believer this time around?
11: I told you these were hard to write. it's you got to do it with a straight face when you're right. No, listen, you know, they've put so much focus on the start. There's so much talk about it. There is going to be a different camp this year. You know, they're going to approach things differently. There's only four games. You know, I think there's probably just some fans getting up to speed on what camp is going to look like. Look, you used to play 8 preseason games. Now you're going to play 4 in an 8-day span. And then you have the opener October 2nd. So this is going to be quick. The Blues have 14 games in the month of October. They have notoriously not done well the past couple of years. So I went 9-4-1. And I did that to be bold, and even went through that list of 14 games and tried to predict the scores and win-loss for each game. So they actually, that's the first time that I really like studied the schedule and looked at it. That's a pretty tough 14 games to open up with a lot of those opponents. So it's going to be tough to get off to that good start that they want to. But if you follow my prediction, then they will.
12: Last time the Blues went above 500 in the month of October. Anybody know when?
11: 1970.
12: Okay, no. Come on, Jared. It hasn't been that long. 2021-2022 season.
1: Hey, that worked out well.
12: Yeah.
1: I remember going to the playoffs.
12: Yeah, 109 points that season. So what I'm hearing is this team top 3 in the National Hockey League. The one you didn't have on this list, JR, which I'm a little surprised, maybe it's not a bold prediction, you didn't mention anything about them naming a captain. So do you think that's just a matter of time, or are you just unsure if they're going to go down that path so you stayed away from it?
11: Yeah, well, funny you say that because, you know, as I thought of these bold predictions, I did think about putting captain in there, but I thought, you know what, if you put this in the article, it can be announced in 2 hours, 3 hours later.
12: True.
11: and so sometimes your writing can have a shelf life if announcements are made. And look, I don't know exactly when this is going to go down, but, you know, as I've said all along, Alex, we've said with Donnie on the podcast, we think it's going to be Robert Thomas. We think that it's a matter of time. I truly believe that with a young group like this and a lot of young players looking up to the guys who have been here for a while, that's one reason you name a captain. And I think that if you have a heart to heart with Robert Thomas in the offseason, like Alexander Steen did a couple of them, how can you not have a conversation of, hey, if you believe in me and if you want me here and you trust me, you know, put that C on my chest, and I can definitely be that leader that you want me to be. So I'm still of the belief that we will see that happen before the start of the season.
1: Last thing that I wanted to get to with you, JR, is your prediction that Mason McTavish is not going to stick at the center position and will by January have to move over to the wing.
12: I swear, if you say Booch takes over that role,
1: JR, I don't know if you've seen, but they have like 100 wingers on this team. Who the hell's playing center if they decide to do that?
11: Yeah, so by skipping to that one and asking about that one, that means you agree with the Robert Thomas 28 points in 20 games.
1: Yeah, 180. He's going to have to get off to a hot start.
12: Yeah, I was going to say, he's going to put up 30 in the first month.
11: Yeah, we'll see on that one. But, no, I think with the Mason McTavish, it's a tough situation because, look, he's had some time at center. Anaheim, Joel Quenneville, they moved him to the wing. He himself has talked about the lack of foot speed and his defensive play. And, look, those are two things that you need in today's day and age. At center, and you look at Dalibor Dvorsky, you know, I know he's breaking in and he needs some time, he needs some games, but foot speed has been an issue with him as he kind of gets acclimated to the position. So, you know, could be wrong about this one. McTavish plays the whole season at center. I just think that probability that he could get moved to the wing, and you do have a ton of centers, but you look at a McMichael, he can play center, but 43% on faceoff. Look, the one thing you got to say about McTavish and his ability to play center is he's a 50-51% face-off guy. So, you know, that could bode well for him. But those guys are out on the ice now. I just walked past the rink there at the Centene and saw a few of them out there. And we'll get out there and start talking to a few of them, get some stories up soon, and talk to Mason about coming to St. Louis and playing in the middle for them.
12: You going
11: to
12: ask him if he's jacked like we saw in those pictures, JR?
1: I guess he doesn't have to really
11: still having
1: him.
11: Trouble.
12: Well, you can't ask him to
11: you
12: take
11: know
12: his
11: what?
12: Shirt off.
11: That Good. Looked like, listen, I'm not saying that he, you know, isn't swollen because he is swollen. He's got some muscle, but that particular picture that we're referring to, if people want to pull it up, of Mason McTavish and his arms looked like it had a few more filters in it than some of my teenage daughter's Instagram pictures.
12: JR, the kids don't say swollen. They just say swole. They're swole, swelled, swollen,
13: yeah. That is the oldest JR has ever sounded swollen. On the radio.
12: You know what I love about you, JR? You always make sure when you do that bold prediction that you're going to get one right, because the one that I cracked up at that said Broberg earns at least one Norris Trophy vote. You know who votes for the Norris Trophy? Professional hockey writers.
13: JR, do you have a Norris vote this year?
12: He's already submitted it.
11: Yeah, I'm going to have to call my friends, say anybody voting for him, and if not, let me know so I can get that vote
13: just
11: in there.
13: Just kidding. Hockey Writers Association of America. He's obviously kidding.
12: Yes, he does not. Don't get mad at him. He does not do that. He goes about it the professional way. We're making jokes. We're calm down, everybody.
13: Hey, JR, looking forward to whatever you end up writing coming off of this sit down today. Should be a really good one. We wish you nothing but the best. We'll talk with you again next week, man.
11: All right, yeah, and when you see me next, you're going to see I'm swollen.
12: No.
11: But it's not that kind of swollen.
12: He had a reaction to the medicine, different type of swollen.
13: That is Jeremy Rutherford joining us, as he will each and every Tuesday throughout the blue season. Appreciate his time, as always. Find him over on Twitter, at JP Rutherford. And if you have not read his piece, it's really well worth your time over at The Athletic. You can find all of his great work over there. Subscribe, because now is the time to do so. They did not have a Cardinals writer this year. They do have a fantastic Blues writer, though. Jeremy Rutherford will have all of your analysis and information available for you over at The Athletic. For Alex and T-Bone, I'm BK. Coming up next, Bill Connolly is a national ESPN writer about college football. He put together a million different simulations today on who's going to make the playoff this year. Alex, you will never believe the odds on Mizzou doing so. I'll tell you what they are next here on 101 ESPN.
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0: half jokingly. Yes. I also wasn't really joking.
1: Somebody
0: You're
1: ruined
0: never
1: it.
0: Gonna believe the odds on Mizzou football to win the national championship, Alex.
1: Somebody ruined your surprise on YouTube.
0: Oh, really?
1: Yeah. Are they the 11th best team to win a championship? Sorry, man. Somebody
2: Spoiler.
1: Ruined it.
2: Spoiler.
1: Really ruined
0: our
1: it.
0: Our radio audience didn't know that.
1: No, they're all on YouTube right now.
0: The vast majority of our listeners are not watching us over there. If they are, we've got huge problems.
1: Well, tell me, Brandon.
0: If it's only a couple hundred people that are listening to this at any given time, boy, yeah, our advertisers are going to be disappointed.
1: Tell me, Brandon, then where do they rank?
0: All right, Alex. Well, since you asked so kindly, Bill Connolly of ESPN.com put together 1 million different simulations of how the 2026 season will go.
1: I feel like you and Bill would get along really well together.
2: They're both Mizzou grads.
0: Not only do I think we would, I know we would, because I know Bill a little bit from our time both in Columbia. He
1: Nerds.
0: Previously worked at Rock M Nation, and I did some work for Rock M Nation previously as well, so I got to know him a little bit through that. Okay. So Bill Connolly now writes, though, for ESPN.com. He's a national college football writer. He's the guy that invented SP+. For anybody unfamiliar, it's basically, hey, how good are your teams? It's power rankings, but it's a little more convoluted than that. That's really the important part of it, though, is how good is your team? According to his odds, Alex, the most likely national champion this year is Ohio State. Now, that sounds pretty definitive, right? Ohio State most likely to win the title this year. With a 14% chance. So one out of every 7 times that you simulate the season, they win the national title. That sounds a little different, right, when I say it that way instead of the most likely team to do so. Second best odds is Oregon. They've got an 11% chance to win the title. And then from there, it's Notre Dame at 10%, a little bit of a teardrop. Georgia and Indiana at 7%. Texas Tech, Miami, LSU, and Texas at 4%. Texas A&M at 3%. And I'll be damned. My Missouri Tigers at a 2% chance to win this year's national title. 11th best odds, according to one Bill Connolly. How about it, Alex? 11th best odds in the country to win the national championship. That's crazy to me, but hot damn do I love it.
1: I mean, I'll take the 2% chance that it happens. I saw T-Bone roll his eyes over there. You think he's just upset because Illinois couldn't even get
0: a
1: 2% chance?
0: They didn't crack the top 20.
1: Man.
2: This is so stupid. When I saw Missouri had a 2% chance of winning, this is the dumbest thing I've ever seen.
1: Get out of
0: what
1: here.
0: What do you mean?
2: There's
0: Why?
2: A 0% chance the Tigers win the Natty.
0: It's actually a 2% chance.
2: No,
1: yeah, 11-1 odds.
2: No, 0%.
0: Mizzou basically has the same odds according to this.
1: That's what I was going to ask.
0: Penn State, Virginia, Alabama, Oklahoma, Tennessee, Michigan, BYU.
1: Also, your excitement.
0: Ole Miss, 1.2% chance to win the national title game. I think this is because of their schedule, where it's going to be extremely hard for them to get to, you know,
1: also, let's
0: 9-plus wins.
1: Point out your excitement for Texas, and they're in the same category as Mizzou.
0: No, Texas is 9th at a 3.6% chance. They have double the odds of Missouri at 1.8.
1: Almost double.
0: It is a little striking that they're at a 3.6% chance, considering I have made it more definitive.
1: Yeah.
0: And they have like a 23.6%.
1: You based your entire
0: chance.
1: Prediction earlier on the SEC winning it because of Texas.
0: Yeah, that's accurate.
1: No, I mean, look, you should celebrate something like that, even for a grump like over here, T-Bone, where he's like, simulations are stupid because it didn't pick my team.
2: They gave Illinois a 10.7% chance to win the Big Ten. It's not happening.
1: There's a chance.
0: I think that's a 10.6% chance to make it to the college football playoff.
2: Well, that's not happening
0: T-Bone
2: either.
0: T-Bone reading comprehension, not his strength.
2: This thing's like a book that was released today.
0: You got to read.
1: You can't take shots at his reading skills.
2: 1.6% chance to win the Big Ten.
0: He not only misread it.
2: There were a million simulations here that were done. No, and there's all kinds of nerdy numbers added into this thing.
0: It's two paragraphs, and it's in bold, big block letters. Who will make
2: the... While you were dragging on all the numbers.
0: Can you turn off his mic for a second?
1: No, I can't turn off his mic.
0: It's not a lot of numbers. It literally says, who will make the college football playoff. That is the subcategory. And T-Bone said, well, what are the odds for them to win the Big Ten? It's a 20% chance for Mizzou, and for Big Ten, here it is, Illinois, 11% chance. That's wrong. Okay, buddy.
1: He just asked you to pick up his pencil and just kicked you right in the rear end while you were picking it up for
0: If
1: him.
0: You do want the conference title odds, it also has a big subcategory
2: yeah,
0: for
2: I
0: that.
2: I see him now.
0: It's at a 1.6% chance for Illinois.
2: Going and going and going. I mistakenly thought that I had scrolled down to the Big Ten
0: Well, if
2: title.
0: I'm talking too much for you, you got plenty of time to read, big guy. Illinois, I know it's hard. Illinois, 1.6% chance to win the Big
1: Ten.
0: Getting
1: hot.
0: Just for context, Missouri, 1.8% chance to win the national title. So according to Bill Connolly, one of the smartest people in college football, Missouri more likely to win the Natty than Illinois is to win the Big Ten. I don't know, man.
1: Simulations are stupid.
0: Seems pretty clear to me.
1: Simulations are stupid.
2: Yeah.
1: It also tells me that the SEC is not as dangerous as BK made it out to be.
0: Mizzou, 19% chance to win, to make it to the college football playoff. 19%.
1: If you told me that at the beginning of the season, with the uncertainty of the quarterback, with the running back situation of Ahmad Hardy being shot, with the entire defense, I know it's just an incredible sentence that I just said.
0: Yep.
1: With an entire defense that is brand new players. If you were to tell me that there's a 20% chance through simulations that this team makes the college football playoffs, dude, I would celebrate that because I assumed this team's winning 4 or 5 games this season. That's what I've settled on with expectations. Give me those expectations with a 20% chance of them making the college football playoffs.
0: I will say this.
1: When they lose to Arkansas Pine Bluff, then I'll be done.
0: What I think this captures, Missouri's an extremely talented roster. And I think that is represented by these odds. Now, do I actually think Missouri is likely to make it to the college football playoff or to win the title? No, of course not. But like, there was an update yesterday on who has the most talented rosters across college football this year. And I think Missouri was like 14th when it came to overall roster talent that they've accumulated based upon recruiting rankings, transfer portal rankings, all of these different things. Drinkwitz has done an extremely impressive job.
1: So who's getting all of that, though? Like, who's getting all of that buzz? Is it on the offense or the defensive side?
0: It's everything. I mean, they have a very talented roster.
2: Yeah. So this defense, very, what would you say, volatile? Would that be the word? Like, they just, it feels like a lot of pieces on the roster have high ceiling, but also very low floors.
0: Yeah, I think that's just the case when you haven't seen it. Right,
1: well, yeah,
0: like
1: you got a ton of new faces.
0: There are players at Georgia that are 4- and 5-star players that don't work out just because you're ranked really high, either in the transfer portal from a lower level or high school recruiting rankings. Those guys bust half the time. It's just like getting into a draft. You can have a first round pick or top 10 pick, and that's great. But the odds of that guy becoming a quality major leaguer are like 50-50 if you've got a top 10 pick in any sport, whatever it is. And the odds of that guy becoming a special player at the professional level are like 10%, even if you're a top 10 pick. So that's kind of what we're talking about here with accumulating a bunch of talent at the collegiate level for a place like Mizzou. That's great. It does not mean that it'll translate. And that is why it's volatile, T-Bone, because this is not proven talent the way that it has been over the last couple of years, where Mizzou returned so much production. I remember talking about it this time last year where we came into the season. It was like, man, the defense, you return like 9 starters. I'm not sure what the offense is going to look like, but the defense should be really good, and that elevates your floor. I don't have that this year that I can turn to and say, well, at least they've got this. I don't know what this is now. It could be the defense. It's got the upside to be. It could be the passing game with Austin Simmons. He has the upside, but both of those things could really go sideways. Missouri could go 5-7 this year. They could go 10-2 this year. And there's a lot of range between them. That's one of the widest range of outcomes for any team on this list that Bill Connolly put out earlier today. Mizzou might have the biggest range of outcomes of any of them. And that's saying something, given the fact that there are some pretty interesting teams on there.
1: Yeah. I still wouldn't buy into it. I think my expectations are low, but I'll be happily surprised if they can find a way to pull that one off this season.
0: Agreed.
2: Yeah, my expectation for them, I think I've said this in the past, is 7 wins. I think that's kind of where I've put them. I think they might finally win one of those big games that Drinks has been criticized for, but I also think they might lose a game that you wouldn't expect them to, right? Like, it wouldn't shock me, and I think this is part of the unknowns that we're talking about, where everything clicks for a game and they upset, we'll say, Oklahoma, mm-hmm. for example, who's in the top 25. But 2 weeks prior to that, everything doesn't click and they lose to, like, Kentucky. And then you look at it and go, man, what happened? You know, and you end up 7-5. I think that's the same case for Illinois this year. I think Illinois is going to surprise somebody. Now, I don't think it's going to be any of the top teams on their schedule. I think it's like Nebraska or somebody. And then they'll lose to somebody they're not supposed to in Northwestern or Maryland.
0: From School Monitor over on the YouTube chat, Lazy Analysis, every market says this, take a stand. I can't take a stand this year. I have in the past. You guys know that. Like, if you've listened to this show for any amount of time, I typically have some pretty strong stances on Mizzou football and a lot of the time on Mizzou basketball. Those are the two teams that I probably know the best just from my history with them. Even people like Gabe DeArmond will honestly tell you they don't know with this Missouri roster. Like, it's as unknown as I can remember it because there's so few known commodities this time around. I think they can go 10-2 this year. I don't think it's likely, but I think they have that in their range of outcomes. They could also win 5 games because the quarterback could have turnover problems and might not be that accurate. The defense, I don't know how the pass rush is going to be this year, and that's been the thing that they've been able to hang their hat on. The secondary, one of the biggest things that Bill Connolly has found in his time researching this stuff, who, again, wrote this piece, you can take it or leave it, but he's found that guys that are returning starters and having players that have played before together in the secondary, that's the single most valuable thing that you can have on a defense, is just returning production in your secondary. They return no production in their secondary this year. So that adds another level of volatility. I think Drink's a really good coach. I think they've earned the benefit of the doubt on the defensive side of the ball. If I had to predict something, I would say 7-5 is where I'll fall for this year's team. My confidence level in that is as low as it's been predicting anything for Missouri football in about a decade because I have so few known commodities with this team. So I don't find that to be lazy. I think that's honest. And I think a lot of people this time of the year with college football and the way that things have trended where everything turns over year, I think a lot of people are not being honest anymore with their predictions because the honest to God answer is, dude, we just don't know. There's like 3 teams that we have a real firm standing on this year, and that's pretty much it. Like, I have a firm stance on Texas. I think they're going to be really good. I've seen their quarterback. I think he's going to be a good player this year. I've seen their receivers. I've seen some of their top defensive players. That team is wildly talented. Beyond that, dude, I don't know. College football is... there's too much change.
1: But what you do know is Texas is going to be a dominant force in the SEC this year.
2: I like LSU with their former NFL players. I think that's a bit of an advantage.
0: Are they going to have any of them?
2: Well, I guess I shouldn't comment on that yet.
0: I ask this in all seriousness. Have they actually added anybody?
2: I don't know. I
0: don't think they have.
2: I don't think they have
0: either. I'm not positive
2: on
0: that, though. Like, I think Missouri has more former, quote-unquote, NFL players on its roster right now than LSU does. Because Sterling Webb technically went through the process.
2: Yeah. And I saw he's got another
0: court case coming
2: up. I'm not sure
0: that LSU actually has anybody on their roster right now. Ugh. They're just getting all the headlines because they want to. Yeah, they've been honest that they'll add them if they're able to.
2: So I guess we'll all find out together on Saturday, you're saying?
1: Yeah, we're all going in together.
2: All right.
0: Somebody said, BK, if you could put a 95% confidence interval on number of wins, what would that range be? 5 to 10. I think they'll be in that range. I don't know where they're... I think they're more likely to be at 5, though, than 10 this year.
2: I would agree on that.
1: I agree with that.
2: Because 10 wins, I mean, you got to be... Now, again,
0: it's
2: like,
0: so
2: I
0: hard,
2: think...
0: man.
2: You know, I think we get over our skis a little bit on the schedule early on, to your point on we just don't know who anybody is. Because you look at Missouri's schedule now and you go, holy crap, they got, what, 5 ranked teams on the schedule?
0: 5 top 10 teams, yes.
2: There's a chance... Sorry. There's a Crazy. Chance you look back on that schedule and go, oh, wait, they played only 2, mm-hmm. right? Like, would it shock anybody if Ole Miss, Oklahoma, who's the, I know
0: Texas
2: Georgia.
0: A&M. I think just A&M. Ole Miss and Oklahoma to me, it would, I see where we're going with this. It would not shock me if Ole Miss and Oklahoma are like in the 20 to 25 range by the end of the year.
2: And I think they could even be a team that falls out of the top 25.
0: Sure.
2: You know, and I would put A&M on there, not so much to drop out of the top 25, but they could be in that 20 to 25 range. Because they're quarterbacks, so he makes plays where you look at him and go, wow, this guy is special. he also shows up like in the playoff last year and you go, this guy doesn't even know what's going on. And that's why, like, as much as we say, hey, 10 wins, boy, that means they could pick up a bunch of big wins. And at the time, they would be big wins. It also could be their schedule actually wasn't as tough as we thought, and they were better than we expected. And that's how I can see how you can get yourself to relay the thought process of 10 wins for Missouri going into the year.
0: Right now, it seems impossible that Ole Miss would not be a good team. Weird stuff happens. Maybe that coach stinks. Maybe he was able to motivate them for a month after their coach left them, and now you get into the regular season and he's not actually ready to be a head coach at the collegiate level. And he's just a defensive coordinator that motivated his guys really well for a month. I have no idea what that looks like over the course of an entire season at this level. Alongside Alex and T-Bone, I'm BK. It's BK and Ferrario here on 101 ESPN. Missouri Tigers, a 2% shot to win the Natty title.
1: Watch out, T-Bone. They're coming.
0: The Illinois Fighting Illini, a 2% chance to win the Big Ten, baby. Oh, yeah.
1: Simulations are dumb, am I right, Timo?
2: Neither are going to happen.
0: Coming up next, what's the plan with Victor Scott now that he's back up at the major league level? We'll talk about it here on BK and Ferrario.
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0: 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For me, it meant going over there, finding out where all of my different levels were at, and they were able to put together a personalized plan for me through their supplement shop. 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
1: 10 Hendrickson here with the Sports Center update brought to you by Universal Windows Direct. Cardinals back in action tonight as they start a three-game set at the L.A. Dodgers. 9-10 will be first pitch. Eric Lauer will be on the mound for L.A. Michael McGreevy will get the start for St. Louis. And the Cardinals also making some moves to their roster as rosters expand today to 28 players. They are expected to call up Leo Bernal and Hansel Rincon. They are also optioning Jimmy Crooks and recalling Victor Scott II. This Sports Center update was brought to you by Universal Windows Direct. You'll be saying, I love my windows.
0: They are St. Louis. It's BK and Ferrario on 101 ESPN.

0: think you've found your center fielder to replace him.
1: Do you? I kind of agree. I don't think any, I don't think there's anything Victor Scott can do for me to feel like let's give him another shot again.
0: A classic 4A player. I just don't see it with him, right? I know he had a great offseason, as we heard at winter warm-up.
2: So right now you would say you're convinced Nathan Church is for sure going to be better in 2027 than Victor Scott.
1: Yeah. I'm convinced on I'd rather see Everson Pereira and Nathan Church play center fielder than watch Victor Scott play it next year.
0: I would bet that Church would be better.
2: I don't have that same confidence. Alongside Alex and T-Bone, I'm BK. It's BK and Ferrario here on 101 ESP. And that was our conversation last week when I brought up the possibility that the Cardinals could call up Victor Scott for the final month of the regular season. Well, they've done exactly that. The Cardinals announced earlier today Victor Scott is up and Jimmy Crooks is down. Alex, I find this interesting because, man, they're going to have to find some playing time for Victor Scott. I wouldn't imagine they're calling him up to sit him on the bench for the final month of the regular season. Yeah, you can use him in some spots. I would imagine they will as a defensive replacement. You'll probably use him as a pinch runner occasionally late in games. But he's going to need some starts, too, and he's been performing better down at the AAA level. You might as well find out what you've got here. How do you think they go about this? What do you think the plan should look like with Victor Scott now that he's back at the major league level?
1: I mean, if he's here, he needs to be playing and playing the center field position. So I think you're just going to see a healthy mix of Nathan Church and Victor Scott. I can't imagine that they pull Josh Baez out of the corner outfield position. Maybe they try and take some time off of Jordan Walker because it's been a long season. But I look at this as if Victor Scott is up here, you play him 3 or 4 days out of the week. Like, you want to see what that bat looks like. You have to have some information that what he worked on in Memphis translates to the major league level. Just like we talked about with the decision to bring up Leo Bernal or the decision to send Jimmy Crooks down, you're trying to find out if this is a guy that's going to be a part of it next year. And I have to imagine the team looks at Nathan Church and says, okay, we know what this guy is. He's been pretty consistent for 162 this season. We'll move forward as, look, Nathan Church is going to be a part of this roster next season. But where does Victor Scott fall into that? So if I'm the Cardinals, I'm playing that guy 3 to 4 days out of the week.
0: Yeah, I don't know how they go about this because I really don't want to take away a ton of playing time from Nathan Church because he's been playing well in the month of August. And I want to get regular at-bats for Baez and Walker, unless he needs a bunch of

0: DH time, like, then maybe that's the way you go about it. But you're kind of clogging up the DH spot four times a week with Yvonne Herrera if you're going off of what we talked about earlier and expect that he's only going to catch on Matthew Liberatore starts. So I don't know how they plan to go about this. My gut would tell me it is Victor Scott's going to get Nathan Church's going to get a day off once a week, and you can put Victor in center field on that day. Baez, they've kind of been operating this way already, will get a day off a week, and you can put Vic in left or Church in left and the others in center. And then maybe that day that you see Yvonne Herrera catching is the day that Jordan Walker is the DH, and then you can put Victor Scott in right or Church in right, whichever way you want to go about it. And then you end up with a spot where in 6 days of a week, you end up with three starts for Victor Scott the second, while also keeping a lot of starts for Baez, Church, and Jordan Walker.
1: How would you feel if it's like 20 starts the rest of the way? They've got 24 games remaining. 20 starts for Nathan Church. Let's say it's like 22 for Jordan Walker. He gets a couple of days off. 16 for Scott. And then like 20 for Baez. How's that feel for you?
0: How are you getting all those starts for Scott would be my question.
1: What do you mean?
0: Because I feel like that went math to where
2: 20 and 16 with 24 games left.
1: So you've got 24 games remaining. There are three starting outfield spots, right? So that would leave you with 72 starts overall in the outfield for the final 24 games of the regular season. If we give 22 to Jordan Walker, 20 to Church, that's 42 overall. Give another 20 to Baez, that gets you to 62. That leaves 10 starts remaining in the outfield. I gave 16 starts to Victor Scott. That means I've got to find 6 days where one of those four guys is that designated hitter. And I think you can do that the rest of the way. I think you'll get about six starts the rest of the way from Yvonne Herrera behind the plate. And if you do, those are just the days that you can have a DH spot for Jordan Walker, Joshua Baez, most likely, one of those two guys.
0: Yeah, I think that's kind of how I see it going. So
1: I think that's fine. If you get 16 starts in the final 24 games of the regular season for Victor Scott, I'm feeling pretty good about it. And if you only get, let's call it like 5 games off for Nathan Church, I don't think anybody's going to be upset about that the rest of the way. Basically, 1 day off, 2 days off, maybe the rest of the year. I think that's fine.
2: It seems weird to say, but like you want to keep playing Nathan Church because he's performing well? I don't feel like I need to see him keep playing. Like, I feel like I know what Nathan Church is. And now, I'd rather see more Victor Scott to see what it looks like.
0: I like Church's game right now, what he's been doing, especially because in the month of August, I mean, you're talking about a guy that was 282, 330, 410, 740 OPS. He still needs to play. This isn't
2: he's just a matter of continuing
0: to go through the reps, right? Going through the reps are meaningful in the month of September.
2: Yeah, but I think it's more important.
0: And again, I'm saying that without necessarily benching Victor Scott, but I don't think this is all right, we don't have to play Nathan Church anymore.
2: But
0: we know what he is.
2: You gotta bench somebody. Like, somebody's gotta come out of the lineup other than the DH, and if you're fine with it, like, I'm not taking Baez out, even if the guy's striking out a lot. He needs to get a lot of work because I want to see what it looks like. Like, if you're telling me, and Jordan Walker, I mean, that's up to your disposal if you want to take him out or not. But to me, I don't feel like Nathan Church is going to do anything moving forward to where, over the next month, I'd rather see a lot more of Victor Scott so I have answers on, is this real or is he just the 4A player that we talked about last week?
1: I would add this. Like, I'm not ready to give up completely on Victor Scott yet. Last year, Vic was worth 2 wins at the major league level. Now, yes, most of that came from base running and defense, but that stuff matters. It's all the same stuff. Like, I have been told by Cardinals fans for the last 2 weeks, as I've been making the case that Sal Stewart is my NL Rookie of the Year. I've been told by Cardinals fans, well, yeah, you can have all of those offensive numbers you want. I'm going to look at the wins above replacement because that's what shows you the true value of a baseball player. Okay, well, I'll go ahead and take that and use it for my argument then. Victor Scott was worth 2 wins last year over the course of 138 games and roughly 450 plate appearances. Do you know what Nathan Church has been worth so far this season?
0: It's like 0.3.
1: 1.2 wins above replacement on the season. So he's been worth half the value this year in about 80% of the plate appearances as what Victor Scott was a year ago. why can't I just find out now what Victor Scott can do? Like, I think there's still a pretty decent shot that Victor Scott gets the majority of the center field opportunities a year from now. I think they wanted to get him back on track this season. Kind of similar. Now, it's not the same. I'm not telling you as this kind of upside, but similar to what they did with Jordan Walker, where they're like, hey, listen, this is not working at the major league level. You've got to go back down to AAA and figure your stuff out. And then we're going to give you the offseason. And next year for Vic will kind of be like this year for Walker, where it's a make or break season. Dude, eventually you've got to show some level of production. But much like with Jordan Walker, you saw it once. There is reason to believe you could see it again. After opening day, I was making the case that this guy could steal like 50 or 60 bags for you. Because last year, he stole 35 and he was terrible offensively. All you need to do is get on base at a decent clip, and he's shown that now at AAA. So I still think there's something here. And if they said, hey, we like what we've seen from Nathan Church, but he's nothing more than a fourth outfielder long term, I would understand why they would view it that way. And if they decide, hey, the majority of the center field reps the rest of the season are going to go to Victor Scott, T-Bone will probably be mad about that, but I would understand the rationale behind doing so.
2: Yeah, I mean, I will too. Like, I stick by what I said last week, the clip you played on the return. I don't need to see more of Victor Scott. I feel like I know what that is, regardless of the numbers you put up in AAA.
1: Oh, okay.
2: Yeah, and Vic. But just like with Nolan Gorman, if you want to do this because you want answers, I'm all for it. Because the whole point of this season, especially now when you're out of it, is to go into next year by saying, this guy's not a part of our plan moving forward. You've got a lot of bodies in the minor leagues that are going to start making their way up. You've got to start trimming through the fat. So if I can spend 4 weeks playing a guy 4 of the 5 days, by all means. I don't want to see it, but I'm fine with the team trying to find out who he is.
1: I would also caution this, though. I don't think this is his last chance.
2: No, I don't either.
1: I think for Gorman it is, because you've got a decision this offseason with Gorman that's costing you money. There's no decision that looms with Victor Scott. You can keep him on the 40-man roster. He's still pre-arbitration. It's not going to be expensive. Like, he's going to be back next year, most likely, in some capacity, whether that's as your starting outfielder, a fourth outfielder, or a triple-A option for you. He's very likely going to be in the Cardinals organization in 2027.
2: That's what I think he's fighting something for, unforeseen. I think he's fighting for a fourth outfielder or triple-A.
1: I think you're just finding out how his bat translates.
0: I think with this, their move today is them saying, competition starts today for center field job for 2027.
1: Sure.
0: I think it starts September and into spring training.
1: I think it's also about finding out with real reps at the major league level, did the changes that you made at AAA, does that translate to major league pitching? Because we've seen it before with him where he gets hot at AAA, he comes up to the major leagues and looks lost. Is this going to be the same thing where, like, last offseason, how much did we hear about how he had overhauled his swing? He got into more athleticism, and we were sold a bag of goods, and it did not translate. It didn't work for him this year. Well, now they've done it again. They've changed some things. We talked about this earlier today with the Cardinals AAA manager. You can find that conversation on the podcast page. Is this time going to be different? Maybe not. Maybe it looks exactly the way that it did earlier this season, and if so, well, you're going to have to go back into the lab this offseason to figure out something different again. But what if it does? What if it does click and he can be a 240 hitter that gets on base 33% of the time because he does have a decent walk rate that's always been a big part of his game, and now he can get on base enough to where his speed plays? Well, I would like to know that before we get to the offseason, and this is your chance to do so, but you've got to give him the playing time right now. Mm-hmm. That's what the next 4 weeks is all about, is getting those answers. It's not answers to determine if he's going to be here next year, but it's answers to determine, did the fixes actually work, and can they translate right now to the major league level? T-Bone, I know you hate it.
0: I'm okay with playing him. But
1: not
0: I
1: at the expense
0: of
1: Church. But yeah, this is probably, I'm here to tell you, this rotation is probably going to come at the expense
0: of
1: Church.
0: See, and I think that's ridiculous. I would rather play Church. I'm okay with getting the starts for Scott of what we talked about. Like, those numbers you read off, those are a good balance for the four outfielders, right? But if we're going the path of Church now just rides the pine and he sees it like once a week, that I think is ridiculous, especially for a guy that's clearly earned the starting job for right now in center field. To work your butt off, have a great August, and then the organization as a whole goes, yeah, but we kind of like tools and love dreaming on a prospect more than what you did here at the major leagues and earning it as a guy that wasn't viewed as a prospect. To me, that's ridiculous.
1: But what does it change for?
2: Yeah, I feel like he knows he's going into next year as the number one guy.
0: That happens in September for Victor Scott.
1: I'm not saying that you have to, but I mean, we'll at least find out if it can translate to the major league level. It's better than him doing this. Like, there's nothing you can really learn from his numbers at AAA. At least this, you can read something into it. Are you disagreeing with that?
0: I just think September baseball, like, you're seeing a whole bunch of other organizations, especially for what they're going to see on their schedule, they're doing the exact same thing you're doing.
1: That's fine.
0: So you're seeing a lot of 4A players.
1: But
0: kind
1: you
0: of
1: rather see Victor Scott team gets one against that? You get one extra arm.
0: Yeah, I would not buy into too much that Scott does in a one-month sample size compared
1: but
0: to what I saw
1: buy
0: in the
1: into
0: first
1: it
0: two
1: Church.
0: Months. Now, Church has been good for the vast
1: for
0: majority
1: a month.
0: Of the season.
1: That's not true.
0: He's been good for the... I mean, he's a positive war on the season.
1: Correct. A lot of that coming from his defense. You were making the argument, though, for his bat, and his bat has been good for almost exactly 1 month. Like, this
2: is why he was awful.
1: Yeah, this is not a guy that's had... like a long sustained amount of success at the major league level. About a month ago, his OPS was hovering around 600.
2: But to be fair, in July, the Cardinals were telling you, if you would listen, like, hey, he's turning the corner. They were working with him on something in July that they were trying to achieve in August.
1: Much like Victor Scott has been working with the Cardinals to achieve the same thing.
2: Yeah, but you have a month, and if he fails in a month, like, you've got to do this quick if you're Victor Scott.
1: Absolutely.
2: You've got to do this in
1: 2 weeks.
2: Nathan
1: Church just did. Nathan Church in the last month. Figured it out. He turned
0: and they're
1: it
0: bench
1: around,
0: him.
1: Huh?
0: And they're going to bench him.
2: See, I don't
1: for
2: think
1: for a little while. Yeah,
0: I don't think they're. And see, and I think that's where I'm saying is where I would have a problem with it. If they're going to find a way to rotate through the four of them and get balanced starts and playing time, fine with it. To me, that makes sense. If you want to do the whole Scott experiment, they do. I don't, but I'll go by what they want to do. I'm fine with that. Again, my problem would be if you don't see Church much of the month of September. That would be where my problem
2: would
0: lie.
2: And I'm not trying to put words in your mouth, but I feel like there's this misconception of, like, well, we're benching him because, you know, we want to see what this guy has. We think he can still earn the number one center fielder spot. I think this is you've done your job. We
1: exactly.
2: view you as the number one center fielder next year.
1: And you're going to be here.
2: We
1: like,
2: want to see
1: what your spot is here.
2: Like, if I'm Nathan Church and I know where the team stands on me and we just want to see what Vic looks like, we know where you're at. You're number one on the depth chart. Just take a little time off. You're still making a big league salary. You're not going down to AAA. Nothing you do will hurt you moving forward. Everything Victor Scott is going to do is under the microscope. I feel like that, and this is just me, I feel like that's a calming feeling if I'm Nathan Church, knowing that all of the hard work that I did to get to this point has paid off to now I don't have to push as much as I was.
1: Real quick, T-Bone, because we got to get to the juncture on the other side. There are 24 games remaining. What is the number where you would say that's ridiculous, he needed more starts than that for Nathan Church?
0: Let's see. We ran through it. I said, what was the number you had originally written down?
2: 20, 16.
1: But like, because if he got 18... Are you feeling fine about that?
0: I'd 18 say out of the next less 24? Than 15 would be troubling
1: okay.
0: for me.
1: Well, let's track that. Yeah. For the next 24 games, let's see how many starts he ultimately gets, and we'll see where they're at the end of the season. Alongside Alex and T-Bone, I'm BK. Derek Gould coming up here in just a little bit. Junk Drawer quickly next year on 101 ESPN.

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0: 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It's BK and Ferrario on 101 ESPN. 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

0: junk drawer here for you guys really quickly. Did you see the story about an island that mysteriously appeared then disappeared?
1: What?
2: No, but that sounds wild.
1: That's some spooky-ish.
2: That's some Amelia Earhart stuff right there.
0: They saw this island. They could see it from space. And then suddenly it was gone. Just gone. Disappeared. And it had a bunch of trees. And it had a bunch... Alex, this is one of my conspiracy theories that I actually truly believe in.
2: That we have islands that live underwater?
0: I think if... We know a lot less about what's going on in the ocean than we would like to believe.
2: I've always said aliens are in the ocean.
0: 90% of us are of the ocean. We have no idea what's down there. I truly believe there's some kind of life down there. I 100% believe
1: that. Everybody, fish people?
0: No. I don't know.
2: Everybody knows I'm a big Blink-182 fan. Tom DeLonge, the front man for them, has always talked about aliens being real. I've never believed they were in space. I've always believed they're in the ocean.
0: Yeah.
2: That's,
0: I believe both, but I definitely believe in the ocean.
2: I'm 100% with you. It's why I don't like oceans, because I don't know what the hell is underneath me. I'm with you on that front. Bermuda Triangle's a thing.
1: All right,
2: Believe me, there's some weird-ish underneath there.
1: I thought you guys could say we didn't land on the moon.
0: No.
2: Well, yeah, that was fake, too. Have you heard?
1: Yeah, that's the rumor. Yeah.
0: That is not my
2: You haven't
0: conspiracy.
2: Heard that was fake? Fish they all videotaped that.
1: Yeah, did you see the flag flying? It can't fly in no gravity.
2: Yeah, come on, man.
0: That is not one that I believe in. I do, however, believe the ocean.
2: Mer-people.
0: It's one of the reasons why when I go to the beach, Alex.
2: Yeah.
0: I'm sitting in that clear pool overlooking the ocean.
2: Hey, man, I gave you crap for it, but the more I think about it, the more I've become the person that's like, I don't know what's underneath me.
0: I don't know what's down there,
2: bro. I have this irrational fear of jellyfish that they're going to kill me, so I don't like that I don't know what's underneath me, so I'm kind of with you.
0: Alongside Alex and T-Bud, I'm BK. Derek Gould, Cardinals beat writer, joins us next here on 101 ESPN.
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0: Alongside Alex and T-Bone, I'm BK. It's BK and Ferrario here on 101 ESPN, and we are happy to go out to the Callier and Thompson hotline to be joined by Derek Gould, the Cardinals beat writer for the St. Louis Post-Dispatch. He joins us each and every Tuesday on BK and Ferrario. Derek, we appreciate the time. I apologize you had to hear our last segment. How you doing today, man?
12: I'm all right. I'm a ocean proponent, so don't let the abyss and the book sphere scare you away from. And I say that, man, I am deathly afraid of sharks, like crazy, even going back to like my, you know, swim team days when I was a little polywog trying to swim fast, and just deathly afraid of sharks. But you overcome them, you know, so you go swim with sharks and see what happens.
2: See, that's a rational fear of the ocean. Absolutely. Sharks. Mine is jellyfish, where I think they're going to kill me and I don't want
0: to
2: go in.
0: I will say you're more likely to be stung by a jellyfish than eaten by a shark, so I don't know.
2: Well, I don't think jellyfish will kill you. I heard you just pee on yourself and you're fine. And
0: I think that's been...
12: I don't think you should forward that. No, I don't think you should. I think you should swallow that and not put that in the universe.
0: Yeah, I think that was from Friends, right? I think that's been one of those myths that's been
2: I don't know, man. I saw it on a documentary, and I was like, this is a real thing.
1: That's called Friends. Yeah.
2: No, that wasn't the documentary, although I heard that was a really good documentary.
0: All right, Derek, we appreciate your time. We won't waste any more of it. Let's talk a little bit about some of the moves that have been made over the last 24 hours. Let's start out with the big one that a lot of Cardinals fans are excited about, and that's Leo Bernal. He's the latest Cardinals catching prospect that's making his way up to the big leagues. What's your understanding on why the Cardinals decided to make this move right now with him, bringing him up and sending Jimmy Crooks down?
12: Yeah, there's a lot of elements to it. One is, you know, getting Jimmy Crooks back to AAA and playing a lot. The other part is getting Bernal up here and playing a lot. He's expected to be in the lineup today. You know, that was clear this morning. And then I think Oliver Marmol during his show there on KMOX talked about how getting him a lot of playing time. The Cardinals want to see it. This is very similar to what we saw them do with Mason Wynn, what they've done with Joshua Baez. There's playing time to be had. They want to give it to him ahead of next year, certainly ahead of this winter, when they start looking at what trades they can have to kind of clear up some of this depth. You know, if they are committed to Herrera doing some catching, the question for the Cardinals becomes, do they have to carry three catchers on their roster to make that possible, or can they downshift to two? And if they downshift to two and Herrera is one of them, then you have a pretty strong competition between Bernal and Crooks going into next year, and you have a trade chip in Pedro Páez to move this winter to a team. There'd be a handful of them that would like a guy who can handle a pitching staff like Pedro. So all of this is sort of prelude to that, and it's contingent on seeing how what Bernal has fits up here and getting as a catcher and getting him experience now for preparing for games so that next year he isn't catching up to that aspect of it. That's a big part of it. Remember, they did that with Jimmy Crooks as well, just to give him an idea of what it takes or what's expected for preparing for games as a catcher before he's asked to do it as a member of the group next year.
2: How much of that experience, Derek, on the other side of it is giving more reps to Jimmy Crooks? Obviously, when you send him down to Memphis, there's areas you want to work on. And I would imagine with Bernal coming up, they said, just go be an everyday catcher to where hopefully we can solve some of the offense or defensive deficiencies.
12: Yeah, that's a big part of it. You know, like, all right, you've had this long look in the majors. You know where that gap is. Now go work to close it. You know, go back to AAA, play a lot, and measure yourself against what's expected here, not what is, you know, excellent there. And, you know, that's a good way to go about it for young player. I mean, Victor Scott, who's back with the team today, Nolan Gorman, who's back with the team, all those guys had that cycle down in Memphis. And, you know, that's sort of what they, you know, while they go there to work on different things, the universal thing is, okay, you know what the majors is like. You know that good at AAA is not necessarily good in the majors. So work to close that gap in AAA. Compete with what you need to be in the majors. Don't just compete against your AAA opponent.
0: Derek Gould joining us here on 101 ESPN. From your conversations around the club, Derek, about Leo Bernal, what do you think Cardinals fans can expect from him? Like, what's the profile of prospects that we're looking at here?
12: Yeah, he's kind of always been described, and this has continued this year, so it's a really good question, as sort of the, well, lopsided member of this catching group, right? You think about Raniel Rodriguez has the tremendous upside as a hitter. You think of, like, Pedro Páez, who had that tremendous reputation as a defensive player, and Jimmy Crooks, who borrowed a bit of both of those things. Well, you know, Leo Bernal is that combination, just, well, lopsided. He's got upside as a switch hitter. He's got upside as an offensive player. He's got polish and a willingness to throw behind the plate and a feel for calling the games. So he's kind of like the one who touched on all of the aspects of catching better than the whole group, and it was a matter of getting experience. You also hear about his leadership qualities, and, you know, just what he brings as far as, you know, working with starters. He's considered a very mature player for his age. There is inevitably, whenever anybody meets him, a belief that he's far older than he is, just because of how he carries himself, because of how he looks, because of his feel for kind of what is expected of a catcher. So those are the descriptions of that. I mean, he fits them all. I mean, you'll see that aspect of it. There's a willingness to throw. There's an understanding of how to control the running game. There's an understanding and a feel and even some improvisation behind the plate. And there's upside offensively. He's just kind of the, you know, well, lopsided is the best way I can think of describe that. He's not necessarily a well-rounded catcher because he's got skills beyond being well-rounded. So he's well lopsided.
2: And I know a lot of fans talk about Raniel Rodriguez being the future long-term catcher, but is there a higher percentage, Derek, that Bernal could be the guy that becomes the everyday catcher for the Cardinals moving forward?
0: Whatever that means.
2: Yeah.
12: I just was going to say, can we, you know, we're having to kind of change how we talk about things in real time here. You know, I mean, I think with starters, you know, people are like, well, when are they going to get the 7-inning guy? Well, yeah, they're not. Like, let's just be honest with ourselves. That's not what they're developing. That's not what the game is calling for. They, you know, it's the rare pitcher who goes 3 times through a lineup, and teams are not developing that kind of guy. They'd love to have him. They'd love to have him emerge, but they're developing the guy who is going to go 5, 6 and strike out a bunch and miss bats and all that stuff and then let the bullpen take over. I think the same thing is here. They're not developing the next Yadier Molina to catch 150 games. It's a 60-40 kind of job now. And some of that is also going to be because these guys can be DH and they'll get additional at-bats that way. So I think when you look at, like, well, who's the catcher of the future? The answer is always going to be now 2 people. It's just until there's some kind of reckoning or some kind of change in the finances of the game or the roster of the game, or there is some otherworldly catcher who comes through, like a Yadier Molina, who changes that equation. These guys aren't that because no one is, and they're not really developing that guy in the game anymore. So it's a 60-40. So, you know, who gets the 60 and who gets the 40? I mean, if it's Bernal and Herrera, then it's probably Bernal gets the 60 and Herrera gets the 40 because Herrera is going to be a DH more of the time. So I think the notion of, like, an everyday catcher is something we have to pull back from just when we're talking about that position and look more at, like, how are they going to timeshare it and how are they not going to gather rust on the bench.
0: Derek, Alex hates my game, so I would love to play a game with you.
12: Right at my alley.
0: Here we go, Derek. You opened it up for me. I had not looked recently. Do you know how many pitchers right now in Major League Baseball are on pace to throw 200 innings this season?
12: I'm going to guess it's 0.
0: Ooh, there are two. Two pitchers, including Sandy Alcantara, who's at 189. Christopher Sanchez is the other. He's at 175. Michael Walk.
12: Oh, I should have known that one. Yeah.
0: Walk is just on the outside looking in. He's on pace right now for 199 innings. So, interestingly, two of the guys on pace for 195 plus are former Cardinals farmhands.
12: And the other one is a sinker baller. Go
0: figure. 2011, when the Cardinals won the World Series, do you know how many starting pitchers threw at least 200 innings that year?
12: In the majors or for the Cardinals?
0: Majors. There are two on pace this season.
12: Is it 34, 35?
0: You're pretty damn close. It was 39.
2: Jeez.
0: 39 pitchers. And so on average, more than one per pitcher. This year, it's one per league. The game has changed, man. The game has changed in a real way.
12: I mean, I feel where fans are coming from. Like, they're asking about this whole Leahy thing. Like, how are they going to make him a 200-inning starter if they're not willing to do it? It's like, I don't know what to tell you. Their actions are – they're not going to. Like, that doesn't make you – that's not a satisfying answer. And I get that. But we have to kind of change our viewpoint a little bit. I've had to. You know, I mean, John Mozeliak famously a few years ago said, I worry too much about innings. I stand by the worrying about innings for that year. But I'm going to have to change that too, because it's just not the case. They do have to cover those innings. Those innings have to come from somewhere. But now it's coming from this wild churn of young relievers that they're filling the gaps. They're going to be called, I don't know, caulk pitchers, I guess, because they're filling the gaps.
0: On that note, Juancel Rincon going to be one of those guys that fills the innings, at least for the time being. What do you know about Rincon and what he can potentially add to this bullpen, Derek?
12: Yeah, good question. I've seen him pitch a few times. You know, mixes stuff. I think he's going to be a guy who throws strikes, which is going to help them as far as covering these innings, right? I'm eager to see how that stuff plays. You know, he has some funk to his pitches, which can really be good that first look, right? And then how he adjusts. I think, you know, what Gastelum went through, though, this is a little different. So we'll see if, you know, hitters hit pitches really well when they know what's coming. Rincon can offer a variety of different looks without giving off the tip, so to speak, of what's coming. So I'm eager to see. You know, he's got just a real kind of, I don't know if consistency is the right word. He's got a real kind of ease, if that makes sense. That like an even temper. That's what I'm trying to describe. An even temper when he's out there that I think will play well here. And just am eager to see how the stuff does.
2: Another one that I know all three of us are eager to find out what it's going to look like is Victor Scott, Derek. And, you know, we talked in the open of the show, like, you know, Jimmy Crooks, for what he has done this season, struggled offensively. They sent him down to give Leo Bernal that chance. Victor Scott struggled to the same degree. What are you laughing about over here?
0: I want to get Derek's reaction.
2: Go
0: to this
2: for
0: real
2: it.
0: Quick. I'm so sorry, Alex. I hate to do this, but Sam Farmer has just written a new story for the LA Times, and I've got to get Derek's reaction live to this on the air. Stan Kroenke is purchasing.
12: Oh, the Angels. LA yeah, yeah. Yeah. How about that?
0: Andy Moreno's tenure as the owner of the Angels. Obviously, this has some local ties as well. I promise you, we will get to Victor Scott here momentarily, but I've got to ask about this. There's the local angle on John Mozeliak as well and what this means. Derek, what's your reaction to Stan Kroenke, who certainly has some St. Louis ties, buying the team that John Mozeliak is currently running?
12: I should probably text John Mozeliak right now and say, what did you know and when did you know it? Because, of course, like, now, like, you know, we talked about this, right? Or at least I did somewhere where the notion during his press conference when he talked about how he hadn't spoken to Artie Moreno, it was like, that is just so uncharacteristic of John Mozeliak, considering his relationship with the ownership in St. Louis and how much they did communicate, how much they still communicate, how close they were, and how much he put an emphasis on their relationship being a key part of the consistency. When he said that at the press conference, it was like, whoa, wait a minute. Like, how much, you know, what kind of role did he enter into, and what does he know about their ownership kind of stretch that could be, you know, it could be telling as far as what he expects down the road. So I think it's really fascinating. We've known for a long time. I mean, heck, going back to when I was a student and I would run into Stan Kroenke at Shiloh at Mizzou, known that he's wanted to get into baseball. And, you know, when I covered the Nuggets, he was the owner. This is in the Wayback Machine. He was the owner of the Nuggets. And I remember talking to him then about his fondness for baseball. His first two names come from baseball, obviously. He's got a fondness for the Cardinals. He's been looking for an entry point for a while, and it wasn't going to be in St. Louis, you know, obviously. So I find this really fascinating. I find it super fascinating. And, you know, now you start seeing some of the breadcrumbs that were scattered out there, which we couldn't really possibly put together until we knew where it was ended, but at least knew that the trail was going to somewhere compelling.
2: He's got every sport now, right? Because he's got soccer, he's got hockey, he's got basketball, baseball, and football.
0: Yeah.
12: Yeah, and remember that, you know, like the NFL has that crazy rule about how you can't own teams in another owner's area, right? Yeah, except for if you're Stan.
2: Angels so going go back figure. To Anaheim now. Can't stay in L.A., you got to go back to Anaheim.
0: They are in Anaheim.
2: Oh, but they call them L.A. Well, they change the damn name. Why do they get mad then when you call them the Anaheim Angels?
0: I was like, wait a second.
2: Well, why do people get mad when you call them the Anaheim Angels? No, they're the L.A. Angels.
0: I'm with you, man. It's weird. It's
2: stupid. Anyway.
12: They're like California Angels. Just do it, you know.
0: I'm totally cool with that.
2: It's like the state of Indiana, Derek. East Coast, Central Time Zone. Where are we at with this? Come up with something. Victor Scott.
12: I don't think Indiana's East Coast, buddy.
2: Well, tell that to Santa Claus, Indiana, when the Eastern Time Zone kicks in and you don't know where you're at for a couple of minutes.
12: Eastern Time Zone. Okay, got it. Eastern time zone. Okay.
2: East Coast, Eastern time zone. All right. I'm just
0: They do have a beach.
2: They do.
12: Yeah, I know that your fear of ocean is strong.
2: Well, that's true. Somebody just said I look up a box jellyfish, they could kill you. Now I'm out completely on this.
12: Where's the beach? I think you can rest assured that they're not in Indiana coming for you.
2: Where's the beach in Indiana?
0: It's the coastline of Lake Michigan, I believe.
2: It's not a beach.
12: Yeah, it's a lake. Yeah.
2: Is that a beach?
0: Yeah, I mean, it's called Indiana Beach.
12: Yeah, they have beaches in Chicago. Why wouldn't they have
2: That's not a beach. A beach is by an ocean. They got to come up with a different name next to the land.
0: You're getting into a war of words.
2: Well, no, I'm not getting into a war. I'm not getting into a war with them. Are you kidding me?
0: Go ahead, Victor Scott.
2: Sided battle. Victor Scott, Derek, where are the expectations for the rest of this season, and how do you think the Cardinals adjust this usage with Victor Scott versus Nathan Church and Josh Baez in the outfield?
12: Yeah, that's something that, you know, I'm eager to see how it unfolds. I guess certainly today at the ballpark, ask them about it. I don't think that they're, you know, given what they've said about Nathan Church here recently and also how well he's played and the commitment to Joshua Baez, Victor Scott could be a complimentary piece here, a guy who does the old defensive save routine and as a pinch runner. It's not unusual for teams when they have an expanded roster like this to add a guy who adds both defense and speed for strategy sake. And Victor would fit that bill. Not so much starting as much, because you got Church, who has really earned a lot of starts out there, but certainly somebody who could come in later and help them defensively in left field, like we've seen Jose Fermin do here.
0: Can I make the case that he should be getting a lot of starts down the stretch, Eric?
12: Absolutely. Yeah.
0: I feel like we have a pretty good idea at this point of kind of what Nathan Church brings to the table, and that's not good or bad. Like, I think we kind of know what he is and what he can bring, and he's proven that now. You mentioned it. Like, he's been super productive, and so this is not necessarily a point against him so much as I want to see what the changes that Victor Scott implemented into his swing look like here, because I've seen him have success at AAA before, and then he comes up to the major leagues, and a lot of the time it doesn't translate the way that they're hoping. Or like the stolen base numbers, they look awesome for the last month down at AAA. I have seen times, especially earlier this season, where, yeah, he's not getting on base at a good enough clip, but also he looks hesitant when he does get on base to record an out potentially on the base path. So I want to see how his success from AAA will translate when he gets up here. And then if it doesn't, for him to be able to utilize that as more information to go into the offseason and hopefully make more necessary changes before spring training of next season. So that would be my case for him to get a little bit of an extended runway here.
12: I think that's interesting. I mean, you know, it's a great point, because, like, how do you get two answers from one position? Right?
0: Sure.
12: Like, that's – and I guess if you – I think you make a really strong case. I hate to do this, but I would follow it up with a question.
0: Please do.
12: Is who has the higher?
0: I would do the same thing. So,
12: yeah. Let me. I'll use the Marmolic method here. Did I just create a word? The Socratic Marmol.
2: I got it. Okay. Created a verb for it.
12: Cool. I can do that. But I'm still not going to put an ocean in Indiana.
2: It's not a beach. This is an ocean. Right? I don't know what word I'm going to use for it, but it's just not it.
12: Do, who where's the ceiling? Who do you think, best case scenario, right, has the higher ceiling?
0: Vic.
12: Then your case is really strong for that.
0: That would be my case.
12: If that's your commitment, then, and you want to find it, if you feel that this is what church is and he is at his best right now, then yeah, then I totally understand where you're going with it. I'm not sure the Cardinals share that viewpoint.
0: Interesting.
12: In fact, I'm sure that you would get differing viewpoints on that. There are some that are advocates that church has the upside because he's starting from a higher floor at this point, and that they'd like to see that because the difference in defense is not significant as much as the potential difference in offense.
0: The base running is something that I would throw into the mix here. And then
12: absolutely,
0: this is another thing that I find fascinating about Nathan Church's profile. Can they do with him what they did with Alec Burleson? Now, they're different players. They're wildly different as what the upside ultimately looks like within their swing. Mm-hmm. But can they get him to stop chasing outside of the zone and to stop being such a free swinger? Because if they can, and he can be better on his pitch selection, that does, in my opinion, change a bit what you think the upside can be. But for most of this season, I mean, he's one of the worst when it comes to chase rate in all of Major League Baseball this year. And that's something that if he's going to reach any kind of upside, he's got to be able to hone in my personal opinion.
12: Yeah, this is probably a down note to end on,
0: yeah.
12: But at least it's something that will spur conversation because we'll have plenty of time to talk about it in the winter. I do think that one thing we need to start interjecting into the conversation is that the answer for the next contending Cardinals team is not on the current Cardinals team. And that we start saying, okay, well, who's going to be in this role? Who's going to be in that role based upon who's on the 40 man or who's in the organization? And in some cases, the answer is going to be, it's not going to be. It's going to be somebody from outside. And when you're talking about shortstop, you probably don't need to say that. When you're talking about second base, you definitely don't need to say that. When you're talking about third base, you probably talk about Jesus Baez down in Double A and say he's in the conversation. But when you talk about center field, I think you probably ought to expand the conversation to, is that a place where they go shopping? Is that a place where Joshua Baez has to play? Is that a spot where, you know, you have to look deeper into the minors to find somebody who's going to play there? I think all those things are in play. And Ragsdale would be part of that conversation.
0: And I don't think that's a down note at all.
2: No.
0: I think that's
2: We've had that conversation.
0: Absolutely. You're not going to form a contender out of exclusively homegrown players. Not a true contender. It's never happened. Like, even when you look back at the Royals in 2015, they were primarily homegrown. They had some free agents on the roster. They had guys they traded for. They had, I mean, at that deadline, they added Johnny Cueto and Ben Zobrist to get them over the top, which were super aggressive moves at the time. So
2: hell, look at the Dodgers.
0: Yeah. or the Cardinals. When the Cardinals were really good, they bring in, you know, 2011, they bring in big-time players.
2: Two of the three-headed monsters that the MV3 were traded for.
0: Look at their rotation. You know, you look back when the Cardinals have been good, it's not exclusively homegrown, drafted, and developed players. So I think that's a more than fair place
12: to
0: look
12: out.
0: They need
12: to be.
0: Derek?
12: Yeah, they need to be a predominantly homegrown team with the current landscape and finances. They need to be, but they can't all be. They got to find a way to make a trade or find a position player who they turn some of this pitching into. And we'll find out where that is. It could be third base. It could be center field. But at least we need to explore that potential that the answer's not here.
0: Derek, it's been a great chat. We sincerely appreciate you hopping on with us. One thing that I would love to do with you next week after you've had this trip out to L.A. is talk a little bit about the Dodgers and how they play into the offseason. We had so much news today that we weren't able to get to it. But, boy, this ownership situation is fascinating to me, and I'd love to have an extended talk with you about that and what it all means for the upcoming CBA negotiations. So looking forward to that when we talk next time.
12: You bet. And also adding a personality like Stan Kroenke to this ownership group right on the brink of a CBA is fascinating because here's the guy who only knows salary cap leagues, and he's joining in. So that's going to be a real interesting aspect here, too.
0: Derek, enjoy this series out in L.A. We'll talk with you again next week.
12: Thanks, guys. Yep. Great to talk to you. Hey, wear sunscreen when you're in Indiana.
2: It depends, though, if you're in the Eastern time zone or the Midwest time zone. So you got to pick,
0: it's the
2: Derek.
0: Central, man. We call it the Central
2: Guys,
0: time zone.
2: Guys, shut up.
0: Be well, Derek. Talk to you soon, man. Better to Forget It coming up next on 101 ESPN.
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1: This is exactly where you want to be listening to us. It's BK and Ferrario on 101 ESPN. Vegas sets them up, and we're here to make the call. 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

0: alongside Alex and T-Bone on BK. Time for Bet It or Forget It. You guys give us a scenario. We will tell you if we are betting it or forgetting it here on 101 ESPN. Alex, Bet It or Forget It. App State beating Michigan is the most remembered college football upset of our lifetime. That happened 19 years ago today at the Big House. Appalachian State taking down Michigan.
1: Well, I'd say not, because I don't remember it.
0: Really?
1: Yeah. 19 years ago would have been, what is that? 2000. Why am I not doing math right now?
0: Seven.
1: Yeah.
2: I would have been seven. Yeah. I don't remember.
1: I mean, I was 17, but I don't really think I was into college football at that much at that age, okay, other than like the local school. So I'd say wrong, not.
2: Wasn't App State an FCS school at the time?
0: Dude, it was.
2: I think they were.
0: Shocking. I could not believe what had taken place.
2: Yeah. I mean, I would bet it, because I, even though I don't remember it, I can remember always seeing the highlights, like I on Twitter, of App State ends up beating Michigan, because don't they block a field goal or something to seal the deal? And again, I swear they were an FCS school at the time. I could be wrong on that, but I mean, that is shocking, because you'll see FCS schools sometimes surprise, like the Group of Six, but it's very rare that you see them push the power programs, and Michigan's a power program. So yeah, I would bet that it's most shocking of our lifetimes.
0: The only one for me that compares, and T-Bone is never going to believe this, but it's true, the one that's close would be Boise State taking down Oklahoma. And
2: that was the Fiesta Bowl, right?
0: Yeah. That was a bowl game that technically didn't matter.
2: Why'd that one not matter?
1: This is a bowl game.
0: Because at the time, we didn't have a playoff like we do now.
1: Yeah, it was only four teams.
2: But Boise State was a good football team, right? Because weren't they
0: were awesome.
2: They were led
0: by
2: was it Kellen Moore? Was it before Kellen Moore?
0: That was not the Kellen Moore team.
2: I remember
0: they did
2: that
0: have
2: one,
0: Kellen Moore.
2: Because I remember growing up and seeing the highlights of, because they ran all kinds of crazy plays in that game, like the Statue of Liberty play.
0: Yeah.
2: They also ran one, I think, on a long third or fourth down where they throw it across the middle and then they lateral it back. Mm-hmm. Because I can remember seeing that, and like I used to have this old book that my dad had got me, and it was some of the like best calls on CD of the last decade, and that game has a bunch of them in that book. I don't know what happened to that book, but that's why I remember that game.
0: It was Oklahoma versus Boise State. Boise won by one in overtime. That Oklahoma team had Adrian Peterson.
1: Good. Okay, well.
0: You may remember him. He was the running back for them, and Boise State found a way to win. So that would be the only one that I'll put up next to it. Yep. But that Michigan loss is a true you remember where you were when this happened.
1: Yeah.
0: And they were coming off of an 11-win season in which they were a top 10 team, and they lose in their opener against Appalachian State.
1: Who was the coach for?
0: For who?
1: Michigan.
0: Lloyd Carr. Remember CJ Carr?
2: Oh, yeah. We talked about
0: the quarterback for Notre Dame.
1: I was curious, yeah.
0: I think it's his grandfather was the coach of Michigan at the time.
1: That's crazy.
0: Alex, what do you got for us?
1: Guys, believe it or not, we talked with JR earlier today, his bold predictions. Believe it or not, 5 of JR's 10 bold predictions come true.
2: Forget it.
1: Wow.
2: I mean, JR would even say that. I think JR ends up around like 30%, if I'm not mistaken.
0: Which is honestly pretty good.
2: Yeah. Better than the T-Bone 3. I would say forget it.
0: Let's see here. 9-4-1 in October. I could see that. Thomas, 28 points in his first 20 games. Yeah.
1: I could see the Nikishan one.
0: Snuggerud leads the team with 30 goals. I could see that.
1: McTavish to the wing before January.
0: Could totally see that.
1: Fourth line, I feel like, is a yes, for sure.
0: Power play and penalty kill, both top 20.
1: I
0: should have given him some crap for that one.
1: I can see that.
0: So they're upper half.
1: Yeah, that was a Ferrario bold prediction.
0: I'll go ahead and give him
1: Binnington
0: that one.
1: Binnington rebound signs elsewhere.
0: I think the rebounding one is the harder part.
1: I think it could happen, though, if you're not playing them as much and make the playoffs as a second wild card. I think there could be like 6 of them that happen
0: on
1: this one.
0: About it.
1: Yeah, I'll bet it as well. Take that, T-Bone 3.
2: I don't think they're getting off to that fast.

0: start, and that probably means Thomas didn't put up 28, so now you're down to 3, as I said, which about 30%, which is pretty impressive.
1: Look, just take the negativity that you have about the Cardinals and throw it in the trash can. We got to have some positivity for the Blues.
2: Steve, what do you have for us?
0: Guys, bet it or forget it, we will see Victor Scott get more starts in center field than Nathan Church the rest of the way.
2: Based upon what I just heard from Derek Gould, I'll say forget it, but my personal belief is that they should.
1: Yeah, I mean, I'll forget it as well, what Derek said, and I'm... Well, a part of me feels kind of glad that they said that, because if the Cardinals feel that way about Victor Scott, then they feel the same way I feel about Victor Scott.
0: Yeah, I would forget it, and I'm glad to hear it, if that's what they decide to do. Again, I don't think Derek's been to the ballpark, so he's got to confirm that with the team, but I would hope that would be the way that they would approach this, because I agree with what he kind of said. You look at Church and his offense, his floor is already higher than Scott's, and I'm willing to bet on his profile. I've said this before. I think he can kind of be what Dalton Varsho's been for Toronto.
2: From Moistest to Lou, better to forget it, Kyler Murray will win NFL Comeback Player of the Year this season.
1: No, Aaron Donald's going to win that.
0: Forget it.
2: I'll go Kyler.
1: No, I'm out because I don't think Kyler's going to be as good as you think he is.
2: By the way, Aaron Donald cannot be Comeback Player of the Year. You cannot come back from like retirement.
1: Isn't that the definition of comeback?
2: I understand.
0: Also, Kyler played, what, like 6 games last year?
1: Yeah, he wasn't hurt last year. He just stunk.
0: Comeback?
1: You can't call that a comeback.
0: The Comeback of the Year award so bizarre.
1: I like
0: the
1: it
0: NFL.
1: When it's a guy that comes back from a significant injury.
0: Was it Luck came back from a major injury? He won it.
1: I feel like it's been watered down now to where it's like, oh, well, he didn't play well last year, and now he's back.
0: Yeah.
2: Yeah. There you go. 314-399-9646. That's your covered service text line for Better to Forget It. Better to Forget It. It is a bigger positive development for Walker to have fewer than 200 strikeouts as opposed to him hitting 30 home runs.
1: Bet it.
2: Yeah. I mean, that's the thing that was ultimately preventing him from reaching a ceiling is the strikeouts. Mm-hmm. So, yeah, bet it.
0: I get where they're coming from now. Yeah, I would say bet it. The fact that he's been able to cut down the strikeouts and... When you have someone that strikes out 200 times, I mean, this is kind of what we try to get to with Baez, not saying that he'll get to this point, but when you have that kind of profile, there's very few guys that can maintain that home run power and maintain success. It's really like Schwarber, and that's about it.
2: From the last Cowboys fan, better to forget it. With the new look defense and the big D, the Cowboys will win the NFC East. Bet it.
1: Yeah. I think they're the better team out of all of them in the NFC East, so I'll bet it.
0: Yeah, I think I would bet it. I just trust their offense more than I trust about any other factor from anybody else in the East. And that's going to be willing enough. Like, their defense still could be bad. We'll see. I think it's going to be better than it was last year. But the Eagles, I don't trust. They feel like a nightmare. Washington, I don't trust what they're doing. And then the Giants, like, Dart's probably going to be injured half the season.
2: 314-399-9646 is the air comfort service text line for Better or Forget It. Guys, Better or Forget It, the Blues will have at least 2 defensemen with 10 or more goals this year.
1: I'll bet it. I think Broberg gets there. One of Fowler or Parayko gets there. And if they do acquire Nikishin, I think he gets there.
0: Who did it last year? Falk and...
1: I think it was just Falk.
2: Yeah. Broberg was at 6.
1: Yeah.
2: I'll say forget it.
0: I think I would forget it, too.
2: I think next year they'll have 2. I think next year, Yurecek might have the chance to do this. But this year, I'll say forget it.
0: Yeah, I would say forget it as well. Because Broberg, if he's going to, depending on who he's paired with, might be playing more of that defensive role, staying put. That's where I just don't know that he gets to it. Parayko, I wouldn't bet on it. I would say forget it. I don't think you're going to see 2 do it.
2: 314-399-9646. That's the air comfort service text line. Last one here. Guys, better to forget it. Kroenke will put money into the Angels and ultimately will compete with the Dodgers.
0: Boy.
2: I'll say forget it. I don't think he's going to put that much money into a baseball team.
0: I agree.
2: Not to the same degree. Also, yeah. I don't think he's going to have to because the Dodgers are about to
0: lock up the. I would say forget it as well. I think now they are prime for. I'd be calling them about Depers and Soriano this offseason. I couldn't figure out why they kind of did a rebuild at the deadline. Because remember, Art Moreno and John Mozeliak were two guys that we never rebuilt in LA. And now it makes more sense. Moreno was probably on the verge of selling the team.
1: I'm asking this because I'm an idiot when it comes to geography, as we just learned with, you know, Anaheim and LA. Yeah. Is it the same area in terms of like living conditions as what LA is?
2: Okay.
0: Yeah.
2: It's like you can get there in 45 minutes.
1: Yeah. I was just because, you know, they're willing to throw money.
2: It's like Wentzville versus St. Louis. It's technically the same area.
1: Which one's Wentzville? The Dodgers or the Angels? No, I'd rather go the Angels then.
2: You know how Disney World is in Kissimmee?
1: And no, it's in Orlando.
2: Yeah, it's not technically in Orlando. Oh, it's like a 35-minute drive outside of the city. That's Anaheim to L.A.
0: Yeah.
2: But with more traffic, because L.A. you can never get anywhere quick. So that's probably the closest comparison.
1: In Orlando.
2: That's true. Coming up next, we'll hit the rewind, put a bow on this thing here on 101 ESPN.
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2: 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That helps us out, helps all of your friends find and support us. Cardinals back in action this evening. It sounds like Leo Bernal is going to be behind the plate, Alex. Ollie Marmol mentioning that earlier today in his weekly appearance with KMOX. He will do so with Michael McGreevy on the mound. Eric Lauer is the starting pitcher for the Dodgers. If the Cardinals are going to win a game in this series, I would recommend doing that tonight, because tomorrow it's Yamamoto, and on Thursday it is Tarik Skubal.
4: What do those guys do?
0: Skubal's
4: well?
0: Like their number three.
4: Yeah. Come on, man.
1: No, for real.
4: Cardinals can
1: he's
4: beat
1: actually
4: Paul
1: had
4: Steams.
1: Some struggles since heading over to LA.
0: He's been getting a little better. He was pretty good when he went to Detroit and pitched for him.
4: You guys are underestimating Cardinals.
1: Alex, how you feeling going into tonight? And are you excited about Leo Bernal's debut?
4: Yeah, this one I've you know, changed the terminology when you've used excited in the past for different guys. This one I am genuinely excited for, because I know the position has changed. I know they don't have everyday catchers anymore, but for a guy like Leo Bernal, it's kind of nice knowing that maybe they found the guy that you could put in pen almost every day and say, like, this is the catcher for us. So I'm looking forward to this one. I don't feel great about the Cardinals in the series against the Dodgers. Frankly, I think they get swept. But for Bernal, I'm very excited.
0: Yeah, I'm excited as well. And I think this is going to sound weird to say, I'm excited to see what the defense looks like. And what I mean by that is, I know offensively when guys get up here, they're going to struggle for the first time. That's been a given since baseball was founded. Defense, though, typically shouldn't really struggle when you get to the big leagues. That should translate pretty well, and if that's going to be kind of his calling card, you should see that translation tonight.
1: The downside is the Dodgers don't run. They just hit so many dingers. They say, screw stolen bases. We have exactly two players that have double-digit stolen
0: bases
1: on the season.
0: You can see balls in the dirt, see what
1: no
0: he looks
1: doubt.
0: Like there. Because that was one thing for Crooks. Like, okay, I knew his
1: absolutely.
0: Offense might struggle when he gets here. What's the defense look like? And I wasn't all that impressed with the defense.
1: I think the Cardinals get a win tonight. I think Leo Bernal hits a double tonight in his debut for the Cardinals. For Alex and T-Bone, I'm BK. We'll talk it all over with you guys tomorrow at 11 a.m. The Fastlane is next here on 101 ESPN.
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0: It's a Fast Lane on 101 ESPN with Andrew Marsh and Kerry Davis. I'm Anthony Stalter. Jamie will be back with us tomorrow, and then he's off the next 2 days. So no Jamie today, but again, Jamie will join us again tomorrow. Well, for the few Angels fans that are out there, Fast Lane and a lot of St. Louis just wants to wish you our heartfelt apologies. Sure, the Angels will be relocated to Montana or something within the next couple of years. That's because Stan Kroenke will buy the controlling interest in the Angels from Artie Moreno. That story breaking in the last hour or so in a surprise development that puts an end to the tumultuous ownership tenure of longtime Angels owner Artie Moreno. He agreed to sell the team to Kroenke, who presides over, obviously, the Rams. Kroenke's purchase is for a controlling interest in the franchise and will be done through Kroenke Sports and Entertainment, the Kroenke Holding Company that owns the NBA's Denver Nuggets, the NHL's Colorado Avalanche, the Colorado Rapids of MLS, and Arsenal FC of the Premier League, according to the news released today.
1: He got enough teams.
0: I mean, he's got it pretty covered now.
2: Are you shocked that maybe he wanted... wait a little longer to see if maybe the Dodgers became available?
0: It's a good question, Marsh. Why buy the Angels? I mean, no matter what, they're going to be profitable.
1: It's probably cheaper.
0: Probably way cheaper. Yeah.
1: I don't know what the cost is for the Angels, but it ain't what it is for the Dodgers.
0: I wouldn't think so.
1: And if you are, I mean, honestly, you who wants to have all that money you got to owe people in 15, 20 years, right?
2: That's a great point.
0: And who knows what Major League Baseball does with like the TV deal, that sweet TV deal that the Dodgers receive that nobody else receives. Yeah, so at what point does that become a real problem?
1: Yeah, that sounds like a bad money deal.
0: It's almost like taking over a college football program that is about to get a bunch of fines and suspensions and loss of scholarships and, you know, the no playoff appearances and all that right after the head coach leaves. It's like, think of like Pete Carroll's USC.
1: I thought you were thinking about Michigan.
0: No, Michigan too. Yeah. But
1: you go getting fired yourself.
0: Pete Carroll, when he went to the NFL, when he went back to the NFL,
1: USC was
2: they haven't recovered, really.
0: No, they really haven't. No, maybe we'll get to them in a little bit. The Angels, quote, are a storied franchise anchored in a great market, Kroenke wrote in a statement. We look forward to an exciting future with the Angels organization. So, good luck, gang.
2: Do you think he turns their team around?
0: No.
2: Really?
0: Mm-mm. He does. I mean, look.
2: Bias aside, outside of the St. Louis Rams, a lot of his teams are pretty successful. Yeah. I hate to say that.
0: I do too. I hate to say it. But you're right. I mean, the Rams, when he moved the Rams to LA, they eventually won the Super Bowl.
2: Look at their team now.
0: He hired McVay. You know, the Avalanche won. Nuggets.
1: You got to stop. That's too many. Nice compliments. You're talking about all the winning he's doing.
0: Mm-hmm.
1: Not on these airways, brother.
0: Does Mo keep his interim gig? Does that go to a full time gig?
1: I don't know.
0: Does he have to convince Kroenke that
1: cross paths? Do they know one another? I'm sure they probably sat in the same. Well, maybe not.
0: I don't know
1: some of the same people. That's usually how you keep your job.
0: Mm-hmm.
1: Hey, put in a good word for me with the boss.
0: I would have to assume that Mo has some sort of deal in place where he goes from consultant to full-time guy, right?
1: Maybe.
0: I mean, if he made all the trades.
1: I would assume he still is going to be paid to walk away, which, Anthony, I mean, there are worse things in life.
0: True.
1: Than to be paid to walk away.
0: Mm-hmm.
1: And we don't want your services. But I still get my paycheck? Yeah.
0: Yeah.
1: All right, cool.
0: All right, man. Cool.
1: That sucks, but... go find me another job.
0: Yep.
1: Maybe double dip.
0: Possible. If you can.
1: If possible.
0: Yep.
1: Yeah.
0: Tonight, the Cardinals are back in action. Speaking of the Dodgers, the Cardinals will take on the Dodgers in L.A. tonight. It'll be Michael McGreevy versus Eric Lauer. 8-6 is Lauer, who has got a 4.78 ERA. Michael McGreevy, 5-9 on the year, a 3.86 ERA. Michael McGreevy has been outstanding, but he's coming off of his worst start. The Orioles came into town, and they unfortunately brought their bats. He went 5 innings, allowed 10 hits, 7 runs, all earned, 2 home runs, walked 2, struck out 3, and threw 84 pitches in an ugly loss. And in fact, the Cardinals actually came back in that game, and that was the game in which Riley O'Brien coughed it up in the ninth.
2: I'm curious to see how many listeners, when we come in tomorrow, with where the Cardinals are at, they're taking on the Dodgers, of course. Now, there are some new faces or old faces as well joining the squad. I wonder how many people stay up to watch the game with where the Cardinals are at.
1: Oh, I'll be up watching. Anthony will as well.
0: I don't think a lot of fans are going to be watching that.
2: 9-10 start.
0: They might take a peek. Maybe, like, do you guys have TV in the bedroom?
1: Yeah.
0: You know, you might.
1: You're not supposed to. They say you're not supposed to have TV.
0: Yeah,
1: really?
0: It's supposed to be like, you know, the bedroom is just supposed to be for sleep.
1: Yeah.
0: Shut down the minds. Yep. Don't scroll. Things like that. Yeah.
1: A lot of people say,
0: you go watch your TV, then you go upstairs, and
2: I think it
0: trains your mind to think it's just about sleep. Your bedroom's just about sleep.
2: I think
1: not just,
0: you know what I mean,
1: about sleep. There are
0: exercising and sleep.
1: More
2: room for activities.
0: Cardio.
1: If you don't have that TV in there, you can focus on other things.
2: Mm-hmm. Here's the thing, though. I'd rather have a TV to keep me occupied than to doom scroll for longer than I should.
0: Mm-hmm.
2: At least on a TV, I can plop the old timer on, the TV timer, set it for however long I want that thing on for, put my eyes to sleep, and then it turns off.
1: Mm-hmm. I'll be watching. You don't want to see, what they're going to do and how they're going to play these new acquisitions, these guys that have come up from the minors, Bernal, and you talked about, we'll talk about it later, Victor Scott as well. So I'm intrigued to see what route they go, with whom is going to be playing where. Plus, I also want to see, I'm still engaged in, Alec Burleson and Jordan Walker continuing. I think they're still second and third in RBI in Major League Baseball.
0: Mm-hmm.
1: Jordan Walker is closing in on 30 home runs. Hopefully he gets to that number. It's pretty exciting to watch those two battle it out for league lead in RBI. And they're both top, I believe, still top 10 in hits in the major league. So I will still be watching for that purpose and to see if the young man Baez is going to continue to hit home runs.
0: There you go.
1: Why not?
0: Mm-hmm.
1: Yeah.
2: Guys, I'm shocked. We have a lot of people that are saying, cut the BS. When Stan Kroenke has a team where he wants his team, mm-hmm. he's a pretty good owner. Okay. I'm shocked to see so many text messages saying that.
0: Yeah, I don't know if it's BS as much as just bias. We're biased. We know what happened here. But you're right. When he's owned a team, they've done pretty well. Although, I think Arsenal fans would disagree with that. Arsenal fans for the longest time absolutely hated him.
2: Yeah.
0: They would shout things following losses. So I don't think it's all great, but for the Avalanche, for the Rams, yeah, it's been good. I'll give him this. He seems to hire the right people. Like I don't know how involved he is when it comes to the day-to-day operations of sports, but when you hire, you brought in Les Snead, you hired Jeff Fisher because you knew he could bring the packing peanuts. And then eventually replace him with Sean McVay. I mean, clearly you know what you're doing from a hiring standpoint. Now, I don't know if he'll hire the right people when it comes to running the Angels, but I mean, that has been a franchise that's just outside of 2002 when they won a World Series, and then basically just 2002.
2: Well, I mean, they had good teams in the late 2000s, early 2010s, and ever since then, it's been awful.
0: Moreno did try to spend. He brought in Josh Hamilton. He would bring in, C.J. Wilson. He obviously brought in Albert. Lack of spending was not there. I mean, the spending was there. Didn't bring in necessarily the right people. Mm-hmm. And never had the right pitching. He did spend on some pitching. It just didn't work out. But they could not bring in that influx of pitching that helps put franchises over the top.
2: How do you wish misery on a franchise that is already miserable?
0: Yeah, I don't know if I can hate the Angels. They're just, I just have an indifference to them.
2: Now, would they have to get good and then we start to hate them?
0: Yeah. Oh, yeah.
2: Okay.
0: Yeah. I'm a big fan of the rally monkey situation. but
2: I thought you loved.
1: Why would you hate? What have the Angels? Really? What have they?
2: Oh, that's right. That's because they beat Anthony's San Francisco Giants.
1: Well, that's fair. But what have the Angels done for anyone to hate them?
0: That's what I'm saying. I have like, just they massive have, indifference to them.
1: They're not a team that you really even think about.
0: Nah.
1: At all.
0: That's correct, sir.
1: Yeah, okay. Yeah. Just make sure.
0: All right, it's Fastlane on 101 ESPN. What are the building blocks for this bullpen for the Cardinals? We've seen some new faces coming in. Anything that we like moving forward? That's next on 101 ESPN.
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0: Fast Lane on 101 ESPN. Kerry Davis, Andrew Marsh, I'm Anthony Stalter. The Cardinals, again, are in L.A. tonight to take on the Dodgers. And one of the things that, you know, besides watching Leo Bernal and, you know, some of these, Victor Scott, who we'll get to here in a second, but one of the other aspects about the final 24 games, I think Cardinals fans are going to be at least somewhat interested in, is the bullpen. And I saw an article done by Josh Jacobs at MLB.com in which he wrote about Gordon Graceffo and Gastelum and how they've changed their season. They turned their season around after some early struggles. And one of the things that Graceffo discussed with Josh Jacobs was that there are two pitches that were completely failing him this year. One was his cutter, and the other was his curveball. The cutter was his second most frequently used pitch, used primarily against right-handed hitters, but he was not able to consistently get hitters out with that cutter. And the curveball had better metrics, but it rarely induced swing and miss. And we can talk about kind of strikeout or bust with just like the culture, not only from a hitting standpoint, but a pitching standpoint. But look, if you're a reliever, you're coming in, you might be in a stressful situation right out of the gates. If you don't have that ability to get somebody out with a pitch, mm-hmm. that's going to be highly detrimental to your career. So he worked on things. Graceffo worked on things. He ditched his curveball, cut down on using the cutter, and then he introduced a slider that had more depth to it than his cutter, and it completely changed his numbers. So midway through August, Graceffo owned a 2.49 ERA in 25 and a third innings of work, struck out 25.5% of the batters he faced, and resulted in a 2.71 expected ERA and a 2.81 FIP. A lot of those advanced metrics for Graceffo, as discussed in the article, were rough. So Graceffo changed his thing, changed his arsenal. When it came to Gastelum, he was apparently tipping his pitches. Somebody noticed it. They identified it. And then over his last 10 outings, he got a 1.54 ERA while striking out a whopping 51.2% of the batters that he's faced. He used a changeup. He struck out 17 batters with it in August alone. So these are two guys that I think could be building blocks for the bullpen mm-hmm. moving forward. Do you guys have those two? Kerry, I'm going to use your words here because I think you've noted this before. Do you have those guys in your trust tree? In your circle of trust?
1: My circle of trust. Maybe I think Graceffo has kind of earned that right. Gastelum, not yet. Mm-hmm. I think because he's still a young player, and I think that there's still room for growth. But I do think that the Cardinals are like, this is an evaluation period. We talked about it yesterday. You're always evaluating what is going to allow you to be the best version of yourself, both as a player and as a team. Mm-hmm. And so each day that they get an opportunity to go out there, when the manager calls your name, whether it's a situational, you know, batter that you're facing because maybe your numbers go well against him, maybe the splits show up well versus that batter, you got to show up and you got to show out. And mm-hmm. so for me, I think that you're still figuring out who is going to be on this 2027 roster in that bullpen, but I think that they are starting to separate themselves, if that makes sense, in terms of who is there and who is not. Mm-hmm. And if you're a young player, if you're a young pitcher, if you're still, you know, sorting through things and figuring things out, you still have an opportunity to prove yourself worthy because you got 24 games left. Mm-hmm. If you are Graceffo, if you're Gastelum, you can play in, what, 15 of those? 18 of those, like you're probably,
0: especially with the lack of innings for
1: so
0: the starters,
1: you're probably going to give yourself multiple opportunities to go out there and show I can get batters out. And I think that that's what it all boils down to. Mm-hmm. Like not giving up hard hit balls. It doesn't necessarily have to be strikeouts if you don't have strikeout stuff, but getting batters out, getting out of situations, and whether that's you're coming in with a couple of runners on base, clearing that inning, or if you're coming in with no one on base and you get to start that inning, figuring out how to get out of each inning clean and not have any issues.
0: Yep.
2: You know, Gastelum, I just love watching him pitch. He just has like a devastating changeup. Mm-hmm. And I don't know what it is. Every time he comes in, I'm really excited to watch him pitch because I feel as if he is the future of this bullpen. And then you have Gordon Graceffo. He's only given up 3 runs in August. Man, that's pretty good. And you see him building as his career progresses. Last year, he had like a 6-plus ERA. This year, it's sub-3, 7-1 on the year. I know we don't really look at wins and losses and whatnot. But to answer your question of the trust tree, for me, those two guys are in it.
0: Yeah.
2: In a bullpen that has been just very frustrating all season long, it's good to see certain guys sort of step up as the year kind of comes to a close.
0: Yeah, I agree. You know, Marsh, you threw something on our little doc here about another Cardinals reliever in which Lynn Worthy talked about. So this is Winquist that was just added within the last week. So Lynn Worthy, STL Today, had a quote from Winquist. It says, "I think it was just knowing that I'm with the Cardinals, with the team. I got called up last week, so I kind of felt like it's the real deal now. Coming out of the spring, I kind of had a rough feeling, had a rough spring. I kind of felt like maybe I wasn't ready yet. Maybe I didn't deserve it. But I think this time around, it's like, okay, I've been doing well in Memphis. The time is coming. So there was kind of a little bit more confidence going into the series, and obviously today." I think that's an important distinction. Mm-hmm. This is not a head coach or a manager or a pitching coach describing a young man that wasn't ready. This is him. This is the player saying, right, "I wasn't ready." And I think it takes a lot of maturity and self-awareness.
1: For sure, yeah. Self-awareness.
0: To realize, hey, I'm not necessarily comfortable.
1: Yeah.
0: And that's a tough thing to admit when you're a professional athlete and you're supposed to have a 20 out of 10 confidence at all times and believe in yourself. But this is somebody in Winquist that said, you know what, in a rough spring, I wasn't ready yet. Now I'm ready. So imagine the confidence now going forward for him.
2: I'm curious, and this kind of goes off track with this bullpen discussion, but Kerry, you played in the NFL. How real is imposter syndrome for professional athletes when they get up there?
1: I think it's real for everyone. I think it's real for a lot of people, but specifically people that have success. Sometimes you wonder whether or not that success is legit. Mm-hmm. I don't want to misquote it, but I believe I saw that Stephen Curry had that issue for a while, like just wondering if he was really who people perceived him to be. And it can be a real thing, but I think you almost have to have you have to be delusional. Like I tell people that all the time, like being a professional athlete, there's a touch of delusion in you that makes you believe. Like I've told you all this many times, numerous times. I told myself I was the best player on the field in every field I played on.
0: You had to feel that way.
1: I just didn't say it. Like I literally believed it. Like it's sick. Like I know it. I know now that I wasn't, but at the time, if I don't think that, if I don't feel that way about myself, I won't be able to succeed in the manner in which I need to. So for me, I play with Hall of Famers, future Hall of Famers. I was on the field with those guys. In my mind, I was the best player on the field. Mm-hmm. And that has to be the delusion that you have to be able to sustain a career or even get to that level, but to sustain it for sure. So, yeah, you to be aware of who you are is awesome, mm-hmm. but there's also a part of you that has to say, yeah, fast lane, that I'm the best.
2: Mm-hmm. Like, I deserve to be here.
1: Yeah, yep. Yeah. Because if you don't, then you'll always be questioning. Everything that happens that doesn't go your way, you'll be questioning whether or not I should be here, as opposed to saying, yeah, that thing happened, but I'm still him. I still should be here, and I deserve to be here, and I've worked to be here. So it's just kind of like wiring your brain to believe that you are good enough to do it and then going out and actually doing it.
0: Yeah. That's well said, CD. And that's a good insight, a good look into how the athlete's mind is how it works at a professional level.
1: Yeah.
0: So again, going back to the topic at hand here, who do you guys trust out of this bullpen when it comes to building blocks? Graceffo, I think we all agree on. Gastelum, we all agree on. You know, Riley O'Brien has had his issues here over his last, you know,
1: I'll chalk that up to fatigue.
0: Yeah, this is a brand new role for him. He's an all-star closer for you, so I'm going to put him in that category. Ryan Stanek's kind of interesting.
1: He's in there for me, man. He's on the inside looking out. He's looking at them fools like, yeah, I'm in here.
0: Yeah.
1: For me. Mm. I just like the guy. I think he's worked his way back into my circle of trust.
0: He's worked his way into the circle of trust. Now he's got a club option for next year.
2: Oh, I don't. If he's got a club option, I see no reason why they won't bring him back.
0: Mm-hmm.
2: Especially with where the team is.
0: Soriano. Does Soriano have time remaining here? I imagine he does. Let's check his contract situation. Soriano's pre-arb, so he'll be back as well. So as of right now, you've got Riley O'Brien, Soriano, Stanek, Gastelum, Graceffo. I would say those are the five that you feel real good about. Rincon, we'll see, and Moss is just, you know, he just kind of came up. So I don't know about anybody else. Justin Brule has been better in the second half than he was earlier when he first came up. But I wouldn't necessarily put him in the.
2: Couldn't you say the same thing about Stanek, though?
0: Probably.
2: Yeah. My thing with this bullpen, though, is, you know, we're naming like four or five different people. That's half the bullpen that we've hated all season.
1: But, so I was going to add, when you say you don't believe that they're in there, is that because you think that there are better options outside of St. Louis that the Cardinals should try to go get in, as opposed to those guys? Because if you're just talking about this roster as it stands now.
0: Yeah.
1: Hell yeah, it's Stanek in the circle of trust, and hell yeah, it's Brule.
0: Sure.
1: But if you're saying for 2027, if I can find better options than those guys, then okay, I can understand that.
0: No,
1: but for right now, and if it all stays the same, yeah, those guys for me are trustworthy in their role.
0: Yeah. I don't think that the Cardinals are going to go out there and bring in a bunch of veteran relievers.
1: Mm-hmm.
0: I do think they'll probably add one. It makes sense to that is the one commodity that every contender's looking for at the deadline. So it does make sense to bring in a veteran that does have success, especially if it's against lefties, or, you know, if he's got kind of a specialty. Bring him in, flip him at the deadline. That is something that is always a hot commodity at the deadline for contenders.
2: I also wonder, and we haven't brought his name up yet, but we've discussed it multiple times, what Matthew Liberatore's future looks like as a starter. Could he be a bullpen piece for you moving forward as well? Because when he was in the bullpen, he was pretty sharp.
0: Mm-hmm. Yeah, I agree. All right, it's Fastlane on 101 ESPN. We didn't get to this yesterday, but there was a story to come out of Major League Baseball. There is a player on a premium team. I mean, a team that will make the playoffs, might be a World Series contender once again. There's a player that continues to get crushed, this time by an opposing play-by-play man. We'll tell you who that is next on 101 ESPN.
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2: 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Eric Lauer on the mound for the Dodgers. I'm Andrew Marsh, and the Sports Center update is brought to you by Saliga
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11: So, Jazz Chisholm Jr. has basically built a reputation as one of those MLB players who is incredibly easy to root for if he's on your team. It's also incredibly easy to hate if he plays against you or plays against a team that you call the games for, which is the case what happened in the Boston Red Sox over the weekends. So here's the situation. Over the weekend, the Yankees and Red Sox, who I don't know if you guys know this or not, they're not fond of each other.
1: What?
11: Yep. They played each other over the weekend, and Red Sox radio play-by-play man Will Fleming, who calls the games on Boston radio station WEEI, completely unloaded on Jazz Chisholm in the eighth inning of the Yankees' 16-1 victory on Sunday at Yankee Stadium. The Yankees were holding a 7-1 lead, and Chisholm drew a leadoff walk against one of the Red Sox lefties. He then stole second base. Not a big deal, but Boston elected not to hold Chisholm on at second, so he also promptly stole third base without a throw, drawing the ire of Fleming and WEEI color analyst Will Middlebrooks. Quote, Chisholm's doing it again, Fleming said as Chisholm trotted to third base. This is what he does. As Middlebrooks bemoaned Chisholm stealing extra bases while New York held a six-run lead, Fleming added that Moran should retaliate. Moran was the pitcher in the game for the Red Sox. Retaliate against Yankees catcher Austin Wells, who was batting at the same time. Wouldn't you sort of like to see Moran drill Wells right here, Fleming said. Middlebrooks responded that Chisholm was being, quote, selfish and padding his stats, while Fleming added that Chisholm is a Bush League player. Three pitches later, Wells lined a two-run homer into the right field stands to plate Chisholm, whose slow trot down third baseline drew more ire from Fleming. Moran should fight Chisholm, Fleming said. Moran is walking toward third baseline, staring at him. Fleming said the situation likely added a little extra vinegar to a potential Red Sox-Yankees postseason series before again turning his attention to Chisholm, saying, I'm going to say it. He plays the game the wrong way, said Fleming, although he added that Chisholm is awesome and so talented. Fleming expressed some regret for his comments in a post on X on Monday, said, my comments during yesterday's broadcast crossed the line. I'm emotional and a fan at heart, and that bled into the broadcast, the post read. I meant no disrespect to the Yankees players or organization. I could have, should have used different words. These rivalry games get me fired up. I apologize for letting emotion of the moment get the best of me.
2: Nah.
1: Stand by it. Stand by it, man. You said it.
11: You said it. Own it.
1: Now, if you want to fight so bad, take your butt down there and go fight. Nah, you don't want to do that. You want the pitcher to fight him.
11: Right.
1: You're mad, but the pitcher should be the one that fights him.
11: Do something, Moran.
1: Yeah, you do something. Because he pissed me off.
11: Right.
1: Man, if you don't sit your butt down, man, just call the game, brother. They were getting smoked. They gave up a home run. And I think Paul Goldschmidt hit a home run right after that. So it was like 10-2 at that point. You're mad because Jazz Chisholm is stealing a base. And then and they even mentioned it's probably not even stolen base because it was like indifference.
11: Indifference, they
1: didn't,
11: yeah.
1: Nobody threw. Nobody, you know, they didn't stop. Nobody was holding anybody on. The third baseman didn't try to go cover the bag. Mm-hmm. So it's an indifference. He didn't even get a stolen base. But if you don't like it, tell your team to play better.
11: Yep.
1: It's not, as a coach, it's not my job to stop scoring. It's your job. Like, now, if we are in the Little League World Series that Marshy loves so much, right? Then, yeah. If you're up 10-0.
2: Well, you can't steal in the Little League World Series.
1: Okay. But if you're in Little League sports or youth sports, then sure. Even in high school, if you realize you're playing, and they have rules in place. After halftime, if you're up by a certain amount, there's a running clock. It doesn't stop unless the ball is scored or a timeout is called.
11: Right.
1: Right? So there are things in place. You're a professional. This is a professional sport. Nobody gives a damn.
11: Mm-hmm.
1: Like, I get that there are unwritten rules which are some of the dumbest rules, in my opinion, ever.
11: I agree.
1: We got a no-hitter going, and it's 1-0, but I got a no-hitter. I'm not supposed to bunt to try to win. Man, the hell with you and your no-hitter.
11: Mm-hmm.
1: I don't give a damn. I could not care less. It's not my job. Defend it. Stop it.
11: Yeah.
1: Throw a better pitch. I don't care. So there are so many unwritten rules in baseball that I think it makes it really weird. But the fact that the announcer wants to fight,
11: right?
1: Because Jazz Chisholm is playing the game that he loves, taking an extra base because your team stinks at the moment.
11: Mm-hmm.
1: Like, you're not playing well enough. It's not a good game. Oh, and guess what? The pitcher still gave up the home run. So you could have got out of the inning without any damage, and that indifference that Jazz Chisholm going from second to third really didn't matter, but your pitcher let one sit in the right field bleachers. And then Paul Goldschmidt came up and parked another one. How about you go fight the pitcher for throwing
11: a meatball?
1: What are we doing?
11: Right.
1: You ain't that mad, man. Stop it.
11: Yeah, I've never understood the unwritten rules in baseball. I really don't. The bunting when somebody's got a no-hitter. You may think it's Bush League. That's fine. You know, like, hey, get a hit. We'll field the bunt.
2: It is Bush League, but I mean,
11: no, field the bunt. Then
1: if it's
11: 7-0 in the eighth inning, take your hacks. Yeah, right? Like, what are you? That's different.
1: But if it's 1-0 and it's the sixth inning, seventh inning, and we're still, even if it's 3-0,
2: that's
1: you're
2: a
1: still
2: different story.
11: Yes,
1: we're still playing the game. I

0: He was complaining on the bench. He kept going on and on and on. I finally looked at him. I go, then throw him out. Right. Like, what are we doing?
1: Right. They should stop because it's hurting my feelings.
0: Right.
1: Shut up.
0: This isn't youth sports. Youth sports are different. If you got seventh graders, eighth or 7 year olds, 8 year olds, 9 year olds, you're trying to teach the game a little bit. Fine.
1: But there are also rules in place. You can only score 6 runs in an inning, and the inning is over.
0: Right. For ours, 5. Yeah.
1: Like, once those runs are scored, all right.
0: That's it. Boom.
1: They can't get a stop where you can't get them out. All right. And no outs, and they scored 5 or 6 runs. Okay. Sure. Your turn to bat. Yep. Like, those rules are put in place for that reason, because it's youth sports. Mm-hmm. I think it's the dumbest thing in the world. If you throw a ball at me because you're – now, what's the, you threw something at me. And I got a bat in my hand. Like, what stops me from swinging this damn bat at you? Because you were out of line for... Now, if I'm out of line, don't get mad at how I reacted to your action. We talked about that. Like, your action caused the scene, and I overreacted, in your opinion. But my reaction was the reaction that I had. I hate the notion, just throw at him. That was the one... In baseball, I would not be a good baseball player if you think you're going to just throw a ball at me or throw it at my head.
0: Yeah,
1: because I'm charging the mound. I'm gonna do what the one player did. I'm gonna kick the catcher first, get his ass up off of me so he can't tackle me from behind, and go beat up your damn pitcher. Come on, man, that's ridiculous.
0: That's assault, brother.
1: Yeah. So it's throwing a ball at somebody's head.
2: Well, it's not out of the realm of possibility in this certain situation where the Red Sox find a way to come back.
0: Right.
2: So, you can't just have the feelings in mind of your opponent in this situation, because you have no clue how many runs are going to put on the board in the following inning.
0: Right.
2: I know it's later in the game, it's kind of out of hand, but you just never know.
0: Still.
2: You never know.
0: So, Kerry Davis was watching an older athlete over the weekend that got him thinking about when the right time is to hang it up. We'll get into that next on 101 ESPN.

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6: So Kerry Davis was watching a sporting event over the weekend, and you were watching a certain athlete, and that athlete was performing so poorly, Kerry, that it caused you to Google whether or not they had an injury. But it also led you to a bigger question that we're going to propose here. But for you, walk us through what you're watching over the weekend.
7: Well, I was watching Novak Djokovic in the U.S. Open over the weekend, and I just scrolling, and I'm watching, Djokovic playing, okay. And I'm watching it, and I'm like, why is he moving so slow?
6: Mm-hmm.
7: Like, he wasn't able to get to certain balls that I've normally seen him get to. He wasn't able to return. He was returning a lot of them into the net. And so as I'm sitting there, I'm like, well, I know he's older. He's been doing this for a long time. Let me see if there's like an injury that is listed that we don't know about.
6: Yeah.
7: And he had mentioned that he was dealing with some things, but hadn't really specifically dove into the details of it. But you could tell that he was not his normal self.
6: Mm-hmm.
7: And so as I'm watching it, I'm like, man, this sucks.
6: Yeah.
7: Like, to be one of the greatest players in your sport, in your era, to be going out in the first round and performing like this, almost like he didn't wave the white flag, but you could tell that this is where the match was going. He
6: sure
7: wasn't going to be able to come back and win. He had no real, you know, energy or life to go get the balls that he needed to get to. And it was just a rough thing to watch. And so I got to thinking, like, when you're watching your favorite player, no matter what sport it is, like, how do you want to see them go out?
6: Mm-hmm.
7: Like, do you want to see them go out at the top of their game, like, after winning the championship? And I thought about, like, John Elway,
6: sure,
7: Peyton Manning, although he wasn't, his arm was hanging on by a thread,
6: yeah,
7: but he still
6: made sense that he did what he did.
7: Yeah, yeah, yeah. But he still won a Super Bowl. And Jerome Bettis, same thing. You know, go out at the top of your game. Or do you want to watch, I don't know, Jerry Rice play for the Seattle Seahawks?
6: Right.
7: Like, what version of your favorite player do you want to see? Because it's going to end at some point. Like, Shaquille O'Neal playing for the Cavs and then the Boston Celtics. Like, you, so it was a lot of teams down the stretch where you're like, man, this dude is one of the best players to ever play, but he can barely get up and down the court.
6: Yeah.
7: Like, so how do you want to see your favorite player end their career?
6: Let me start with the caveat. For me, to have never played professional sports at any level.
7: Not yet.
6: I have no right to say, well, that player should have retired. That player should have hung it up. No, you play as long as you feel like you can. And if somebody's willing to give you a paycheck and put you on a roster, then obviously they feel like you can play too.
7: Mm-hmm.
6: So let me start with that. If we're going to use that as like that is my concrete answer to this. But to play along with the conversation, how would I like to see it? I would love to see more players retire with their original teams.
7: Yeah.
6: I think it's special that Yadier Molina played for one organization his entire career, going to be a Cardinals Hall of Famer, should be a pro baseball Hall of Famer.
7: Right.
6: But he retired with one team. We never saw, outside of his coaching his sons, we never saw Yadier Molina in another MLB uniform.
7: Yeah.
6: And I think there's some beauty to that. Larry Fitzgerald played for one organization. He was an Arizona Cardinal. He was drafted there. His best years were there. His twilight years were there. He retired a Cardinal. I think that's fantastic. I wish Peyton Manning, and I know why the Colts moved on with the injury, the serious injuries they had, so I'm not criticizing the Colts, but it would have been great to watch Peyton Manning just stay with the Colts for the rest of his life and potentially win, you know, another Super Bowl with them. Same with Brady, although, again, I realize why he moved on, and it was fun to watch him win one in Tampa, especially with the Brady-Belichick conversations that were being had. But ultimately, that would be the best way. Second way, of course, is you go out winning. You go out like Elway did. You go out like Peyton Manning did.
1: I think one, you know, you brought up Yadier Molina. Him and Albert went out the same year in 2022, and unfortunately the team didn't win that wild card series. But I remember distinctively Albert in his final at-bat singling, got a base hit, and then I just looked it up. Ben DeLuzio came in to pinch run for him, so Albert had that moment to walk off the field. And then with two outs in the bottom of the ninth inning, Dickerson got a single. Yachty's up, who has had so many memories, and even just a few years prior against Atlanta in the playoffs, a huge hit, and then a huge sacrifice to force a game five. He's just had so many different moments in the postseason. 2006 in the NLCS game seven, that huge home run. Yadi, we know him as a glove first catcher, but he has had moments at the plate, and he delivers a single to keep that game going. So, like, those two guys that I grew up watching, they didn't win, but they went out with base hits.
6: Mm-hmm.
1: They didn't go out on an out. Like, for me, that was really important. Just something along the lines where an injury hopefully doesn't occur. You don't want a bad taste in your mouth for your favorite player going out. I don't care what it is. Like, for those two in particular, I was cool, even though they lost that moment. I'll always remember those two guys going out with hits.
6: Yeah.
1: So, a little consolation prize.
6: Yeah.
7: Yeah, I just watching it at times it can be tough. Mm-hmm. Like seeing some great players.
6: Who's the worst? That you like? What was the tie? I like that you said that, right? Like, what was the toughest
7: to watch?
6: Yeah.
7: The end of their career.
6: Yes.
7: You know what? It didn't. It wasn't bad. It wasn't bad. They actually went to the playoffs, so it wasn't a bad end to his career. But mine is Joe Montana in a Kansas City Chiefs uniform.
6: Oh, really?
7: Oh, yeah, man.
1: I had a different quarterback in mine,
6: and I had a wide receiver in mine.
7: Who did you think?
6: Jerry Rice.
7: You know what? Jerry Rice, even when he left San Francisco, even his years in Oakland, he was still, and they went to a Super Bowl.
6: But Seattle.
7: The Seattle was, I told you that story. I had a friend
6: that
7: was a corner for us when we played there, and he got so excited. He's like, Dad called his dad, said, Dad, we played Seattle. I locked down Jerry Rice. We were, I don't know, 23, 24 at the time. He said, son, Jerry's 44 years old. What are you?
6: He's just doing your job, man. Yeah.
7: He's just doing your job.
6: Yeah.
7: Like, so Jerry in Seattle was, but I for me, watching Joe Montana, watching the way that he left, I was a huge 49ers fan.
6: Mm-hmm.
7: So seeing him leave San Francisco, and they did have success in Kansas City. Like, they had some good teams.
6: Yeah.
7: But seeing him in a Kansas City uniform made me uncomfortable.
6: That was rough, but he still I get
7: he still
6: it from,
7: played
6: from,
7: well.
6: From a
7: I didn't want
6: fan
7: to see
6: perspective,
7: him
6: yeah.
7: in a different uniform.
6: Oh, when Deion went to the 49ers, it crushed me.
7: Yeah.
6: Watching him play for the 49ers crushed me. Made my day.
7: My favorite team.
6: I remember, even as a kid, do you remember Pierce Holt?
7: Yes.
6: Defensive lineman?
7: Mm-hmm.
6: I remember as a kid reading a quote by somebody from the 49ers that said when Pierce Holt left San Francisco, he signed with the Falcons as a free agent. Then Deion goes to San Francisco And whoever it was said, now we're even. And I remember even as a kid thinking, it's not even.
7: There's no way.
6: What are you talking about? It's not even close to being even. Pierce Holt versus Deion? Are you kidding me? Deion in his prime versus Pierce Holt when he was older? The hell out of here.
7: Same.
6: It's the dumbest. That's a I'm six. I know it's a dumb question. It's a dumb statement. I still remembered it. Maybe I was nine, Marsh.
1: My pick for, if we're talking NFL players, was Big Ben. I mean, 2020, you get rolled by the Browns.
6: So not leaving, but just watching the end and saying this is it.
1: And then 2021, going to the playoffs, and those teams made the playoffs. Mm-hmm. Then he got smoked by the Chiefs. Like, I just wish there would have been, even Tom Brady, like, in his last game, they got rolled by the Cowboys at home.
6: You're right. The end came quick there for Brady. I thought that maybe Brady was going to be done when he threw the interception, the pick six, to seal the loss against the Tennessee Titans in the playoffs. And it was his final pass for New England.
7: He was
6: intercepted.
7: Yeah.
6: Tennessee went on to the AFC Championship, and they lost to the Chiefs that year. Mm-hmm. But I thought like that was it. Because if you watched his post-game comments, that was the first time I thought Brady was like,
7: it's over.
6: Stuff happens. And I thought, well, he's going to retire. Little do we know, he's like, no, he's out.
7: Yeah,
6: he's just going to go to another team.
1: With him, they end up winning the Super Bowl in Tampa. But then you remember when he retired the first time and then came back, I was like, how is Tom Brady going to go out after losing, after taking the team downfield to tie the game in the playoffs, mm-hmm. something that he built his career on, to watch his defense give up just a deep pass to Cooper Kupp and then a game-winning field goal for the Rams?
6: Yeah.
1: Like, dude, I wasn't a big Brady fan growing up, clearly because of the Rams and that whole situation. But come on, man. You can't go out like that. And then he didn't. And he came back, and then it was even worse the next year.
6: They lost to the Cowboys?
1: Yeah, they got rolled.
6: They lost to the Cowboys at home.
7: Yeah.
6: And what year was that then? What did they do?
1: The Cowboys, okay, so they won.
6: So they won in Tampa.
1: Yeah, what
7: they didn't
1: they
7: go
1: do?
7: Any further than that. They lost the next game because they ain't played in the NFC Championship game.
1: Without looking it up, let's try.
7: What year
1: let's
7: are we talking?
1: Dissect
6: so
1: this.
6: That would have been
7: 22.
6: Was that 20? No, that was 20.
1: It had to be 22.
6: Okay.
1: Well, hang
6: no,
1: on.
6: No, no, no. Because COVID. When was COVID? COVID 20, was,
1: no, it was
6: 20.
1: 22. It was
6: yeah,
1: 22.
6: It was 22.
1: 22.
6: So, 22. So he won in COVID.
7: Yeah.
6: Then the following year,
1: or
6: that's,
1: was it 20? Or was it 23?
6: Now I'm jacked up.
7: I'm all jacked up. Off
1: I'm
7: of
1: trying
7: my
1: to think of the year that the playoffs were in. Either way.
7: See how it goes? See how that's so tricky? The season versus the playoffs? Because
1: here it is.
6: No, it is.
1: COVID happened. So 2020, the Chiefs actually won the Super Bowl that year against the 49ers. 2021.
7: It was the 2019 season.
1: 2019
6: season.
7: 2020
6: yes.
7: Super Bowl.
1: 2021, yes. Brady comes back and
6: beats the Chiefs.
1: Beats
6: in
1: the
6: Super Bowl.
1: The following year, the Rams beat the Bengals.
7: That was
1: and
7: the 22 season.
1: That's 20.
6: Okay.
7: That was the 22 season.
6: Yeah.
7: Or was it the 22 season?
1: No. 22 playoffs. 23 playoffs is when
7: you guys gonna
1: when
7: have
1: Brady
7: to look it up.
1: Then retired.
6: Okay, so what did the Cowboys do? The Cowboys went into Tampa and they beat them.
1: They did.
7: And then they lost to whoever they lost to the
6: I
7: next
6: know,
7: round.
6: But who the hell did they lose to?
7: They didn't make it to the NFC Championship, Anthony.
6: I realize that, Kerry.
1: Okay, so it had,
6: so
1: to,
6: it
1: be,
6: had to be the wild card round.
7: It was 2022.
1: It had to either be the Eagles or the
7: they
1: 49ers.
7: They lost to the 49ers. That was the year the 49ers went to the Super Bowl, I believe.
1: Eagles did. Because
7: Brock Purdy
1: hurt
7: tore
1: his
7: arm.
1: And they were down to their
7: And
1: okay.
7: then the Eagles
1: string.
7: Played the Chiefs
6: yeah.
7: in the Super Bowl
6: yep.
7: and lost.
1: Yeah.
6: Yeah, that was the Jason Kelce versus Travis Kelce game.
7: Mm-hmm. Yeah. Mm-hmm. I mean, you know the 49, the Eagles, I mean, the Cowboys didn't go any further than
1: the
6: division.
7: I know,
6: but I just I couldn't I like to I like Anthony. To think about like the playoff games.
1: We're just dissecting
7: 49ers or Eagles. We'd have had a high probability.
6: Sure. Yeah, that's true. That's true.
1: But who did the Eagles play?
6: You're right. All right. Victor Scott is back with the Big League Club. We'll talk about what's the long-term upside of Scott? Realistically, what's the future? We'll get into Victor Scott next on 101 ESPN.
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6: It's Fastlane on 101 ESPN. So Victor Scott is going to be a St. Louis Cardinal again. He was in Memphis, obviously, for the majority of the season, but he's been recalled from AAA. Jimmy Crooks has been optioned to Memphis in a subsequent move. For you guys with Victor Scott, I think some fans, while enticed by his speed and his playmaking ability, from at least for his glove in center field, I think the majority of the Cardinals fan base, correct me if I'm wrong, just kind of forgot about him. You know, he goes down to Memphis. Nathan Church took over in center field, and Nathan Church has deserved a spot moving forward. But for you guys, ultimately, or realistically, what's Victor Scott's ceiling? What's his role with the Cardinals?
7: I don't know. I think it's his role to define it. He has to figure out a way to get back. I don't want to say in the good graces, but he has to earn the spot back. I think Nathan Church has done a really good job of, you know, being that center fielder since Victor Scott was sent down. And it's not like you're just going to thrust him back into the lineup, maybe for a game or two here or there. Maybe you give him an opportunity today or tonight. But I think Nathan Church has done a great job of, again, solidifying his role and his position on this team.
6: For sure.
7: And in order to get that spot back, I know the numbers are part of the reason why Victor Scott is here. You got so many guys going on the IL, bunch of guys getting injured and going down. So you need some roster spots to be filled. Mm-hmm. But you're going to have to prove yourself, and your opportunities might be limited, which is one of the toughest things in the world when you don't get many opportunities, but you're expected to have success in those few or limited opportunities. But that's where it is. That's kind of what it is. That's the expectation. Whether that's coming in as a defensive substitute, whether that's coming in a pinch run role, if that's coming in, you are getting an opportunity to start and you're in the lineup. You got to make something happen. Mm-hmm. Utilize your speed. Utilize the gifts that you have. Get on base. However, I don't give a damn if you slow roll it down to third base and you run and you beat it out every time.
6: Mm-hmm.
7: Like, however you can, use what you have to the best of your ability and get your opportunity, get your chance to get back on the field every single day.
1: I'm with Kerry. He has all the tools in terms of speed and in the glove and center field. Maybe not so much the arm. But, dude, you can't utilize your speed on the bases if you're not on base. You know, I think of Chandler Simpson with Tampa Bay. What do you think he's batting right now?
7: 312.
1: Wow. I mean, you can...
6: 240.
1: No, Kerry, you were one off. 311.
6: Oh.
1: He's batting 311 on the season. How many home runs do you think he has?
7: Seven.
6: 11.
1: Zero.
6: Son of a...
1: Zero home runs. This guy, he doesn't hit home runs.
7: How many doubles does he have?
1: How many doubles does he have? That's a great question, Kerry. Why don't I look that up real quick? Let me check. If you guys want to continue to
6: chat amongst ourselves,
1: he has six doubles this year. Six doubles.
7: Is it six or 14? I got six triples.
1: I'm sorry, six triples. Yeah, 14 doubles. Doubles. 14 doubles. 31 ribbies. He's walked 24 times. Has 38 stolen bases.
7: Anthony, that means he got 150 hits. That means 130 of them are singles. He's just paper cutting people to death, man.
6: Single you to death.
1: Guess how many times he's struck out.
6: Oh, Marsh, I don't know. I've been so terrible at this. Kerry, what do you think?
7: I'm looking at it now, so I can't answer.
1: Come on, Anthony, give us a number.
6: How many games he's played?
1: How many games?
7: 129.
6: What?
7: 129 games.
6: He has struck out 65 times.
1: 42.
6: Okay, well, at least
1: this guy gets on base, doesn't strike out all that much.
6: In the ballpark this time.
1: Like, can Victor Scott become Chandler Simpson? Maybe not. I don't know. But
6: yeah,
1: I
6: understand.
1: Profile like this player.
6: Okay, so
1: to be a part of the future in this organization.
6: All right, so Marsh, I like what you did there. Right, like this is what you need to be, basically. Right. I wonder though if teams or us as fans, for that matter, get into trouble when we think that way. I'll give you a perfect example. Kyle Schwarber.
1: I'm actually so tired of hearing
6: his name.
1: If
6: he can just be Kyle Schwarber.
7: No, I think that's fair. I think that's fair.
6: But Kyle Schwarber hits 40 home runs a year.
7: That
6: of
7: good?
6: Course. Of course, if he could just be Kyle Schwarber, right? Like, but we say that, and I'm guilty of it too, or at least I have been in the past, of talking that way. Well, if he could just be somebody that hits a lot of home runs. Well, if he could just be that, he'd be incredible. Nolan Gorman could just be Kyle Schwarber. Great. Kyle Schwarber finished second in an MVP race last year. Like, we're talking about one of the better players. Why don't you, if we said it this way, if he just be Shohei Ohtani, I'd be like, wow, of course. But with Schwarber, for some reason, we think like that, that's attainable.
1: We're talking about a guy who missed basically the entire 2016 season and came back in the World Series and just lit it up for the Cubs.
6: Yes. So we're talking about one of the better players in baseball. You know, if he'd just be Taylor Motter, that's a different conversation.
1: Oh, I don't know.
7: What did Taylor do, man?
6: I'm sorry. He seems
7: Taylor
6: to be
7: seems a pretty good dude, man.
6: Well, he seems to be a good guy. Absolutely. Yeah. Man. We wanted a better baseball player, I think.
1: Well, I'm not trying to compare Victor Scott to Kyle Schwarber.
6: No,
1: obviously.
6: No, but I know what you're doing. And I think it's a really good comp because it does open up the conversation, right?
1: Yes.
6: If Victor Scott can do this, would you take? Of course, yes. Mm-hmm. But man, you're not hitting any home runs. You better get on base consistently.
1: And that's what Chandler Simpson does.
6: And that's what he does.
1: That's what he does, and he plays for a really good baseball team right now. One of the only.
6: Which is important, too.
1: Absolutely. I look at the outfield. We're good on right field. I think we'll be good in left field. Mm-hmm. Center field is the one position where, to me, you just need a massive upgrade. Like even
6: so, you're not you don't like Nathan Church.
1: Like
6: you don't like Nathan Church at all.
1: I like Nathan Church. He's not, to me, if this team is going to be a World Series contender, Nathan Church and Victor Scott are not your center fielder.
6: That's fair. That's fair. Yeah. Nathan Church has done a nice job for you, but Nathan Church is a placeholder.
1: For sure.
6: Until you get the guy. If you're a contender, if you're a legit contender, it's different. But for him, he plays good defense. You know, offensively, it's not great. So I do. I think that's fair. You had another point there, Marshall?
1: Well, I'm just saying, if you can bat 300 and get on base all the time, that could play with two boppers in the corners.
6: That's the key. What does the rest of your lineup look like? It's why we, you know, when you brought up the Rays, he can just do what he's doing. If you're the Cardinals,
7: need more,
6: and you're hitting at the bottom of the lineup where, you know, 6, 7, 8, 9 have not been great offensively this year, you continue to stick out if you're only hitting, you know, 220 or whatever. Right. You're not getting on base consistently. All right, it's Fast Lane on 101 ESPN. Who can be college football's next Indiana? And why is that team in the MAC? No, I'm kidding. That's next. Maybe. That's next on 101 ESPN.

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9: It's The Fast Lane on 101 ESPN. So who can beat next year's, or this year's, this upcoming season's, Indiana? Who will be college football's next Indiana? Nine possible answers to an impossible question, writes Ralph D. Russo at The Athletic. The teams that he listed, the candidates: Kentucky, Kansas, Iowa State, which I don't see. Like, Iowa State, to me, you can cross off right now.
10: Since Matt Campbell left?
9: Not only that, he basically took a lot of those players with him to Penn State.
10: Yeah.
9: Like, Iowa State, I'm shocked even they can field the football team. Like, I know that's your former team, Marsh. Yeah. But
11: Oh, by the way, have a new team.
9: Oh, you want to announce it?
11: Sure, we can.
9: All right, what do you got?
11: Well, I was on this team throughout the entire college football playoff, even before the field was set.
0: It's Miami.
11: It's Miami.
0: Yeah.
11: Okay. I have some friends that are Miami fans, and it just makes sense that I just
7: continue to go with the U.
9: I mean, that's, you know, I did wear the jersey. You have shown that you at least you like the U, so I can't fault you on that. All right, so Duke, Iowa State, Kansas, Kentucky, Mississippi State, Northwestern, Rutgers, Vanderbilt, and Wake Forest. Those were the candidates that they said.
7: So
9: any of those stand out to you?
7: So as I was reading this article, it went around and talked about all of the teams, and then it got to the team that they felt were most likely that they felt like they were onto something, and that was Kentucky.
9: Mm-hmm.
7: Kentucky brought in head coach Will Stein, who was the OC at Oregon last few years, obviously did a fantastic job with that program and what they were able to do, helping Dante Moore and all of those first round draft picks on the offense that they had. It notes that like Indiana, they were they are essentially a basketball school, kind of the same way that Indiana was at one point. The flagship school in that state, which I think does mean a lot. Like when you are the state school, so to speak, University of Missouri, University of Illinois, like you're the school in that state.
9: Yeah.
7: That generally leads to better talent that wants to stay in town, you know, in state. That generally leads to them going to that specific school if they're the flagship school. So I think that Kentucky can be, you know, one of those schools. And they have, in the last few years, they're always right there,
9: mm-hmm.
7: right? They're a school that I believe it was Georgia a couple of years ago that they should have beat Georgia in Kentucky and ended up losing by a few points. But to me, if you're looking at a school that I don't know if we'll ever see another Indiana. Indiana was the worst school in terms of record, most losses in NCAA history just up until a few years ago. Right. And I don't know what the numbers are now, but they were the losingest school in college football history.
9: Mm-hmm.
7: And then they made two playoff runs, one ending in a national championship, and they got a Heisman quarterback as well.
9: Right.
7: Like, I don't know if that change of trajectory is in the cards for any of these teams, but I do like the fact that they have Kentucky on here. I don't ever – this is no offense to anybody in New Jersey.
9: Oh, yeah. No, go ahead and say it. I think they already know.
7: I don't see Rutgers doing much of anything. This is no offense.
11: They're not
7: no
11: on offense. That list.
7: Rutgers is on that list.
9: No. But here, I should have specified this. When you say the next Indiana, you're not talking about a team that, like, oh, what a
7: story.
9: No, we're talking about
7: losing his programs.
9: Thank you. Yeah. We're talking about historically a terrible football program, which I think is the bigger overall point here. Indiana historically, again, as CD has mentioned a couple times now, historically the worst from a win-loss percentage, the worst program in college football history. So that's why these are the teams that, and I know I criticize like Iowa State, whatever,
7: right.
9: But that's the point.
7: All of these teams have all-time losing. They're under 500.
9: Yes.
7: So Duke, Kansas, Iowa State, Kentucky, Mississippi State, like all of these teams' records are under 500. So that's what the article is, just saying which one of these teams, like Indiana, could turn their program around and become a perennial playoff team and potential national championship team.
9: It's only happened once. Probably won't happen again.
7: Probably won't.
9: But if we're going to have fun and talk about it, what were the elements?
7: Yeah.
9: And I think the biggest thing, obviously, was Kurt Cignetti. He had a very specific way of building programs. And as he mentioned, Google him.
7: Mm-hmm.
9: He had success in previous stops. So this is somebody that was a head coach before. He was just unheard of because he was at James Madison. I forget where he was before James Madison, but I think he won there too.
7: Not Ooey Pooey, but Indiana University, Pennsylvania.
9: Yeah.
7: University.
11: So talking about
7: not
11: head
7: Ooey
11: coaching
7: Pooey,
11: wise.
7: Yeah.
9: Right, as a head coach.
7: It's a different one.
9: So who is that guy that is just, I mean, he's confident as all hell. He's had success before, and he knows how to build a program, and he don't give a damn where it's at. That is one of the things I think really defines Kurt Cignetti.
7: Yeah, it definitely. And I would say this as well. The one thing that Indiana had in his face, like when you're the state school and you have a huge alumni base like that, things can change quickly because of NIL now.
9: Mm-hmm.
7: Like if you recruit well, I think Kurt Cignetti, what he did was fantastic, and he chose production over potential.
0: Like, if the guy can play at a high level at a FCS school or at a D2 school, he's not going to be afraid to try them out at Indiana University. He's not going to be afraid to try them in the Big Ten, in the in FBS football, because talent is talent. Mm-hmm. Like, size, speed, weight, you know, ability to run, jump, and do all of those things, catch the ball, block people, tackle people. If you can do that at any level, at a high level, you, it probably translates really well to the next level. And they also had a bunch of older gentlemen on their team as well, which you're a little bit more mature, a little bit older in the game, and you've had success at other levels. That we talked about confidence earlier. Like, if you have confidence from playing football, it just translates. It's still football. Mm-hmm. The field is the same dimensions, same width, same length, you're same number of people on the field.
9: Right.
0: Like, it's just a different jersey.
9: And your experience playing with each other,
0: the cohesion,
9: not only with some teammates, but your head coach, you know exactly what the head coach is asking you to do. It's that culture that we talk about all the time in professional sports. And why it's important.
11: So if we eliminated the terrible teams, because I don't see any of those teams becoming Indiana.
9: No.
11: We kind of established that.
9: Northwestern's been good once in my life.
0: Who thought that Indiana would become Indiana? Like, in fairness.
9: Besides me?
0: Nah.
9: Oh.
0: Not even you, brother.
9: No, not even me.
0: and even when they went to the playoffs in 24.
9: Yeah.
0: I think people were like, it's a one-off. Yeah, it's a down year.
9: I wrote them off last year because I was so ticked off that Kurt Cignetti basically took his foot off the gas and tried not to lose badly to Ohio State. Do you remember that?
0: It was Notre Dame. Was it Notre Dame?
9: He did it in Ohio State. Remember the big clash was Indiana and
0: Ohio State. The first.
9: And I watched Indiana throw. I'm like, man, the guys.
0: It was at Ohio State, wasn't it?
9: Yeah, I'm like, these guys are going to give him a game. And that dude decided not to lose by 40.
0: Maybe he's a genius.
9: He might be.
0: Like, maybe
9: he is.
0: Maybe he is a genius because maybe he realized people aren't going to see the game. They're going to see the score. And when they see the score, how does that reflect how we're viewed?
9: Yeah.
0: Right? Same thing in the playoff game. I feel like he took his foot off and knew that the journey was over. My running back coach used to say, hey, man, you can fight for yards, but at some point the journey's over. Go down. You don't need 12 guys, 15 guys all around. Like, 11 of them trying to take the ball from you. Just
9: go
0: down.
9: Right.
0: So maybe he understands that the journey is over, and it was over in those two games. And, you know, you still ranked high enough the following year to put yourself in a position to make it back to the playoffs. Maybe he's an evil genius, man.
9: Maybe.
0: That's pretty cool.
11: I'm gonna retract my statement. There's three teams on here that maybe in our lifetime could become Indiana.
9: Okay.
11: Let's start with Vanderbilt and what they've been building.
9: Okay.
11: Okay. Like maybe. That. Let's go to Mississippi State.
0: Let's not ever.
11: You hang on a second, Mississippi though.
0: State. Mississippi State is, what are we talking about, man?
11: Mississippi State.
0: The Bulldogs.
11: When they had Dak Prescott.
0: Come on, man.
11: When they had Dak Prescott, they were a team. They were a team.
0: they were something.
11: So who's to say they don't find their next Dak Prescott in you know, however many years that we're talking?
0: If you choose, if you, that's what, but that goes back to the being the flagship school. If you have a choice between Ole Miss and Mississippi State, where are you going?
9: Ole Miss.
0: Okay. That's what I'm saying, man.
11: And then, I hate to say this, Kansas. We've seen Kansas.
0: Oh, you're trying to piss people off.
11: Well, hang on a second.
9: That was a long time ago.
11: I'm looking since 2000, right? Mm-hmm. These teams, like Kansas, they were there. Hell, Mizzou was there.
9: Mm-hmm.
11: So it's not impossible. It's not impossible for
9: it's not
11: these
9: impossible.
11: Types of schools. Indiana, we've known them forever as a basketball school because that's what they were.
9: Mm-hmm.
11: So, but Indiana is a recognizable school, and they, you know, they have good programs there at school and whatnot. So, I it is possible that some of these teams could do it.
9: Yeah.
11: Now, dark horse team, if we eliminate the bad teams, who's like a dark horse team that could be the next Indiana that hasn't been necessarily relevant in college football? Now, they don't have to be terrible. They don't have to have a terrible history by any means, but they just haven't really been in the fold in the last 10 to 15 years. Who could that team be?
9: That's a really tough question to answer.
0: You want a team?
9: Yeah.
0: What conference you want?
9: No, whatever. I mean, whatever.
0: Virginia Tech Hokies.
9: Boy, remember when Virginia Tech?
0: Man, they were something.
9: Dude, Marsh.
11: with they Michael were, Vick.
0: Oh, oh,
9: not only Vick, but
0: D'Angelo Hall.
9: Yeah, and, Beamer.
0: Yeah. Beamer ball,
9: dude. When you
0: special teams.
9: When remember when they used to play on a Thursday night in Blacksburg.
0: Mm-hmm.
9: You couldn't win.
0: Yeah,
9: I don't care who the opponent was. You couldn't win Thursday night. ESPN in Blacksburg. You weren't winning.
0: Nah.
9: But yeah, Marsh, they were all about special teams and defense. Turnovers. Mm-hmm. They thrived off it.
0: And they had a guy named Michael Vick who just changed.
9: Then they had Marcus Vick.
0: Yeah.
9: He wasn't Michael.
0: And my boy Brian Randall, too. That's my guy.
9: Brian Randall.
11: We got a text from 618. Why hasn't Michigan State ever had a representative team in college football?
0: That's a good question.
11: Does Michigan just take every good player?
0: Probably.
11: Michigan State could be one of those teams, too.
9: So they can't hang on to good coaches. We saw this with Nick Saban.
0: Mm-hmm.
9: They unfortunately have been the little they've beaten Michigan, but they've been the little brother to Michigan. Mm-hmm. And don't forget, it's not just Michigan. It's not just Michigan who's in Ann Arbor. They're East Lansing. Mm-hmm. It's Ohio State.
11: For sure.
9: Ohio State's right there too.
0: Yeah.
9: So any kid in that Detroit area, and they in Detroit, they've got athletes. Michigan's there. Yeah. Ohio State's there. I think that's the bigger problem for Michigan State. They're just not going to get the recruits.
11: There's one team that, I hate to say this, but I think within the next 20 years, they will be a relevant FBS college football team. They are in the Mountain West now. They have won 10 national championships at the FCS level, and they have been bumped up, and that is North Dakota State.
9: They got their first win. Got the first win last week. What's that? You didn't say that very loud.
11: What'd you say?
0: Illinois. ILL.
9: Yeah, they're in the Big Ten.
0: Yeah, doing big things, too. You know about it.
9: They are in that Big Ten conference. Yeah, they play right
11: went
9: there.
11: Went to the Final Four, Anthony.
9: Yeah, college basketball school.
0: Next college one Utes. On the list. There you go.
11: Big Orange.
0: Why not Illinois?
9: Why not? Why not Illinois?
0: Why not?
9: Yeah. Why?
0: Mm-hmm.
9: Not.
0: You guys are sick.
9: Nah. I think you are right now. All right, it's a fast lane on 101 ESPN. Your bold predictions for the Blues this upcoming season. So Jeremy Rutherford, our guy at The Athletic, put together one of his recent pieces for The Athletic, asking for fans' bold predictions for the Blues. What are some of our bold predictions? You can participate in the text line, 2314-399-9646. That's next on 101 ESPN.
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17: 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Victor Scott II has been recalled from Memphis. Jimmy Crooks has been optioned to Memphis today, and we talked a little bit about it yesterday. Leo Bernal getting the call up from Memphis. He will wear number 13, as well as Hansel Rincon. He will wear number 66. The Cardinals take on the Dodgers tonight in LA. First pitch is at 9:10 with Michael McGreevy on the mound. He'll face off against Eric Lauer. Once again, first pitch tonight is at 9:10. The Cardinals currently sit 5 games back of that final wild card spot. Our Blues insider with The Athletic, Jeremy Rutherford, put together a piece with your bold prediction. Blues fans' bold predictions for this upcoming season. We'll discuss that, and we want your predictions as well. So send us a text to the Air Comfort Service text line, 314-399-9646. We'll discuss next right here in the Fast Lane. I'm Andrew Marsh, and the Sports Center update is brought to you by Universal Windows Direct. You'll be saying, "I love my windows."
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0: Jeremy Rutherford at The Athletic put together a bold predictions article in one of his latest pieces, and always love having JR. When are we having JR on? Thursday? Friday?
1: Fridays.
0: Friday's the day.
1: Could be Monday. Just depends on when he's available.
0: Okay.
1: But this
0: he's
1: week
0: a busy
1: be,
0: guy.
1: It'd be Friday.
0: Very busy guy. So 10 bold predictions for the Blues for the 2026-27 season, a trade, a great start, and a wild card spot. These are all from fans or readers of The Athletic, but Blues fans. Blues trade for Nikishkin before the season. So that is one of the bold trades or bold predictions for the Blues. That was actually the number one thing. So a 24-year-old fits the profile. New general manager Alexander Steen is seeking 6'3", 218-pound left shot blue liner who won a Stanley Cup last season. Marsh, you have brought up Nikishkin before, haven't you?
1: We have, yeah. We've discussed him. That was a while ago, and I know fans keep wanting to know if the Blues will end up doing something like this. I just don't know, man. We're so close to the beginning of the season, and there's a few names, young players, that I would like to see on this team. Mm-hmm. Now, if they end up making this trade, I don't know if I'd hate it by any means, because he's one heck of a defenseman. Big dude, can just rifle the puck on net. But I think it would, for me, depend on what the package would be and if I would be okay with that. But maybe they, throughout training camp, they end up wanting to do this.
0: Number two, Blues go 9-4-1 in October. Would be bold, considering they typically start slow.
2: I was going to ask real quick, what are you giving up for Nikishkin?
0: Everything.
1: A lot of people keep throwing in Jake Neighbors. His name has been thrown out there. I guess it just depends on how much you value Jake Neighbors. I think he's pretty valuable, despite having a down year last season.
0: That deal was going to hurt. Mm-hmm. Big time.
1: Yeah, Nikishkin is a good defenseman, and he's going to cost some money too.
2: Okay, Anthony, I'm sorry, I didn't mean to cut you off.
0: So no, you're good.
2: The Blues go 9-4-1
0: in October.
2: In March?
0: No, in October. It says right here.
2: No. The Blues go 9-4-1 in March.
0: No, as I wrote last month, the first month of the Blues season is going to be heavily scrutinized.
2: Oh hell yeah, it
0: as
2: is.
0: Well, it should be. Over the past two seasons, the Blues have combined a combined record of 8-12-2 in October, 5-6-0 in 2024, and 3-6-2 in 2025. So if you're thinking that Carey's being sarcastic, you should, because he's laying it on pretty thick. Yeah, this would be kind of a bold statement or bold prediction for the Blues to go 9-4-1, but not impossible.
2: He gives the matchups, the games here as well. He got Dallas. He got a 3-2 win over Dallas.
1: Oh, we're getting scores too.
2: Yeah, 3-2 win, lost to the Avs at 4-2, win over the Blackhawks 5-1. You're San Jose Sharks.
0: Not mine.
2: I'm sorry, that's rude. The San Jose
0: Thank
2: Sharks
0: you.
2: 4-2 win.
0: That's the home opener.
2: Yeah, and then the Columbus Blue Jackets. It goes down the list. What do you, Marshy? What do you think about this? The Dallas Stars one is a surprising one right off the bat.
1: Well, and you're on the road too. You start on the road the first three games. You know, we talked about this a month or so ago when the schedule was released, and just how tough this first month of the season is going to be. If you do finish 9-4-1, that is pretty remarkable.
0: Mm-hmm.
1: Now we have no idea what this team is going to do on the ice. We kind of have an idea. Okay, it looks new on paper. We can come to the conclusion that the team could be better, but they haven't even dropped the puck yet. We have no clue. But if they go 9-4-1, you got to feel really good about where this team is headed, because you would take down some really strong opponents.
0: So we're going through the 10 bold predictions that JR posted at The Athletic for the Blues. Feel free to give us any sort of text, or if you want to leave us a mic drop, you can. 314-399-9646 is the Air Comfort Service text line. If you have any sort of bold Blues predictions, maybe we'll do that in the next segment. The third one is Robert Thomas's 28 points in his first 20 games. Here's the thing. If he does do that, if he has 28 points in his first 20 games, then I like the second prediction even more. Now the Blues 9-4-1, obviously that's not 20 games, but if Robert Thomas starts fast, I think there's a correlation of the Blues also starting fast, so the 2 and 3 predictions on here would correlate to me.
2: I can agree with that. I think he is you know, there's a lot riding on him every year, but this year specifically, we are continuously waiting on this team to show up in a big way in October, and if they haven't done it in the past couple of years, it's been very disappointing in actuality to watch this team, you know, kind of ease their way into the season. Hopefully, if he's performing well, that is a direct correlation of how well the team is performing.
0: Yep.
2: And I think a lot of us are looking forward to seeing that first line together for an extended period of time. We see how well they play, you know, in the second half when everyone is healthy and ready to roll. But if they can get rolling, you know, from game one on and really play at a high level, you know, I think you got a really good chance to be a good team.
0: The fourth one's pretty interesting. Snuggerud leads the team with 30 goals. I don't think that's out of the realm of possibility.
1: No, I don't think so. I'd like it to be like 35-40. That'd be nice.
0: The number was a little short.
2: Yeah.
0: You know, it's like you read it, you're like, wow, Snuggerud. And so you start thinking about Snuggerud being the one that leads the team. You're like, oh, that's interesting. But I thought the 30 goals was kind of low. But I could see it. You know, he got his cup of coffee with the Blues in the postseason 2 years ago, performed very well. Last year, he

0: which has, and that was the 23-24 season. He had 86 points that year, 26 goals. If Robert Thomas is going to have the season that we envision him having, I see Robert Thomas getting to that 30-goal mark. I think he shoots the puck more this season. I really do. Like, that's kind of been one of our critiques over the last few years, is him not shooting the puck enough. He's got a good shot. It's just, you know, he needs to hit the net more, and that has led to him, you know, lifting his head towards the ceiling and towards the rafters and,
1: Bad body language.
0: Bad body language. I think if he's going to get that 90-point season, 30 goals, above 60 assist, and that is the type of year that the Blues need him to have if they're going to be competitive and make the playoffs.
1: Well, the other obvious year, and I know he didn't have a good year last season, but who did for the Blues? Not many. Jordan Kyrou being gone, those goals are going to have to be scored by somebody. So I think this one makes sense. Well, it's bold that Snuggerud's the guy.
2: Yeah,
1: I still think that it makes sense because, again, you got to have somebody pick up the goals. Kyrou had 37 in 2022-23, 31 in 23-24, 36 in 24-25, and then it dropped to 18 last year. Again, he didn't play 82 games, he only played 72, but there weren't a lot of pluses last season. A lot of guys had down years.
0: I want to go to the text line because some of our listeners are throwing out bold predictions as well. Blues top line finishes in the top eight in points by the end of the season. I think you could categorize that particular text with number two and three in JR's article.
1: Sure. The fifth one, McTavish moves to left wing before January. JR writes, this is going to come across as criticism of McTavish, but that's not the intent. He's getting a fresh start in St. Louis after the trade from the Anaheim Ducks, and by all accounts, the number three pick from 2021 wants to prove the doubters wrong. But McTavish can still put up points and be productive on the wing. The center position in the Blues system requires a lot, which is why Thomas's tools at both ends of the ice should never be underestimated.
2: Who's at center if McTavish is at wing?
1: So straight down?
2: Like, yeah, who are you moving? Are you putting Dalibor Dvorsky back at center? Like, who's playing center? Because I feel like that's one of their strengths right now because of the addition of McTavish, and I know McMichael has done a little bit of that as well.
1: Thomas, obviously, the top line. I think Dvorsky right now is your third center.
0: Yeah.
1: And then
2: Q Suter.
1: Oh, I think Suter's fourth.
2: Well, I don't know. You got to go down the list, Anthony, because he talks about the fourth line as
1: well. All right, let's do that. Number six, Johnston, Finley, Torvchenko sticks as the fourth line.
2: There you go.
1: All right. So then in that case, yeah, it would have to be Dvorsky, Suter, and then
2: Finley.
1: Finley.
0: You would love to see Dalibor Dvorsky take that next step and play his way into that second line center role. That would be awesome.
1: He had
0: those
1: a
0: fans.
1: Real good season last year. He was one of the players that I thought was overlooked because the majority of your roster struggled. But I thought that Dvorsky played very well last season. Number seven, Broberg earns at least one Norris Trophy vote.
0: Yeah, I can see that.
2: Yeah.
1: Number eight, power play, penalty kill, both finish top 20. Boy, it better.
0: Top 20?
1: Yeah.
0: They need to. Goodness.
1: That's exactly.
0: I'm thinking top 12. 15,
2: yeah, 10 to 12.
1: That's a big jump, but they... That is an area that, I mean, has just been, it was a disaster last year, but it wasn't great in Monty's, what was it, first season, two years ago. Binnington rebounds, signs elsewhere. Ooh. At the end of the season, I traded text to Jordan Binnington about possible interview before he's left town. He politely asked to wait until closer to the start of the 26-27 season, understandably so. There wasn't much more the Stanley Cup winner could say about a season in which he went 13-20-7 with an .873 save percentage and gave way to Hofer as a Blues starting goalie.
0: So we got a text from Tim's Offshore Bookie with a bold prediction. My bold prediction is the Blues are going to make the playoffs. Binnington is going to take the starting job back, and the Blues will be top five in the league in goals against.
1: Boy, that's a couple of bold predictions there. Does fit with the number 10 bold prediction from JR. Blues make playoffs as second wild card.
0: I think they're a playoff team. I don't know. I
1: think they're a playoff
2: Anthony,
1: team.
2: I gotta see
1: to be. I think they're going to be steady. I don't think they're going to be spectacular, but I think they're going to be steady.
2: Anthony, what
1: I think
2: what?
1: A lot of these young players come together. I think Hofer has an excellent season. I like this team. I do not think they're going to be explosive.

0: impressive. I think they're going to be a fundamentally sound team.
1: What division are they? Are they in
2: the Central?
0: How's that work out?
1: How's that work out for? How many teams? You got a lot of teams in that division that made the playoffs.
0: You got a bad attitude. You're done on Thursday.
1: Okay.
0: And don't you think that you're going to go to Champaign and call that UAB Illinois game either on your suspension? All right.
1: I'm sorry. I'm just asking the questions that are, I don't know, right there in my face. Hey, these are real questions.
0: These are bold predictions, not questions.
1: Well, I'm asking you because one of your bold predictions was that they are going to be in the playoffs, and I simply asked you what division are they in and how many teams got into the playoffs from that division last year, Anthony? Jeez.
0: Okay, so you don't think that anybody's going to struggle this year?
1: Yeah, everybody struggles sometimes.
0: I'm just saying. There's going to be a surprise team.
1: Do I think the
0: Avs
1: are going to struggle?
0: No, they're going to be the Avs.
1: Do I think the Stars are going to struggle?
0: No.
1: Do I think the Wild are going to struggle?
0: Maybe.
1: Probably not.
0: Utah Mammoth? You think the Utah Mammoth, maybe they take a step back?
1: Maybe.
0: You think about that?
1: You just brought it to my attention.
0: Winnipeg stunk last year. Now their goaltender says, I'm out of here.
2: Yeah, think about the Kings, too. So the Kings occupied that other wild card spot. They took on the Avalanche in the first round.
0: Mm-hmm.
2: I think the Blues can be better than the Kings.
0: Yeah, I do, sir. Kings had a minus 22 point differential last year.
1: What the Blues have?
0: Minus 27. It's not good, Kerry. I don't want you. It's not good. But how many players had career worst years for the Blues last year? That's not going to happen again.
1: They struggle, man.
0: Plus, Kyrou got traded, and according to a lot of the people on the sex line, he was the biggest issue.
1: That's what they said.
0: Mm-hmm.
1: We'll see. Hopefully,
2: man. I've never wanted the fans to be just right. You know what I'm saying? Mm-hmm. Like sometimes you're like, okay. We get some interesting text messages from people, and I'm like, I wonder what's going to be like when you're proven wrong. Man, I hope a lot of these people are proven right.
0: Yeah. All right, it's Fast Lane on 101 ESPN. We didn't get to this story from over the weekend. Everybody crapped on North Carolina and Bill Belichick. They were the punching bag of college football. Well, they won over the weekend. They beat TCU. They're over a touchdown underdog in Dublin. And everybody's like, so what? It's one game. Doesn't mean anything. I think we're talking outside both sides of our mouth. That's next on 101 ESPN.
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0: My guy Stewie from Stewart's American Mortgage Corporation is on the line right now. 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
7: Anthony, we had an ESPN listener. 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Comes in and says she wants a new kitchen, she wants a car, she wants this, I can't afford it, what am I going to do? 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
0: Well, Stewie just said, all right, if you're smart. 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
0: It's a fast lane on 101 ESPN. I'm sorry, I got to bring this up here. So we got a text message from one of Connor McMichael's neighbors or something. Let me give you a little context here. So we just did an article about, or we just dove into JR's piece on the 10 bowl predictions, right? So we're going through what JR wrote, and we're reacting to it, and we also threw it out to the text line, hey, what's your bowl prediction? So this numbnuts wrote this. Go ahead.
2: You are a bunch of dumb mother fastlaners. Not one word about McMichael. Read the whole article, you idiots. Should not even be on the air. So there's this thing on the internet and on your computer. I believe if you hit Control F, you can type in somebody's name.
0: Correct.
2: And it'll highlight all the times that it's mentioned in said article. Mm-hmm. So I did that with McMichael. McMichael was mentioned twice, actually, in this article. The first time he was mentioned, it was about some of the core players by age, and his name is on there. Mm. That has nothing to do with any of the bold predictions. And the next time it popped up was on number 8, the power play penalty kill, both finished top 20. His name is there in terms of his ice time per game with the Washington Capitals on the power play. So
0: what are you talking? What are you talking about? You are so ticked off. You decide to write that over a player that was mentioned twice in the article. Wasn't even a featured member of any part of that article. Yet you were so inspired to text into this program to say that we're a bunch of mother fastlaners.
2: So
0: really,
2: the 636
1: not ein word instead of one in all caps.
2: When we were talking about goal scoring, and we're like, okay, Jimmy Snuggerud leads the team in goals, 30 goals. That was what the bold prediction was. And we mentioned Robert Thomas potentially getting to that 30-goal mark. I guess we didn't mention McMichael in said conversation, who put up 36 goals 2 years ago. So because...
12: But you're assuming. Don't do this guy's work for him.
1: He put up 26 goals.
12: This guy's so lazy, he can't write his own thoughts in. You're making an assumption that was why he was talking like that, correct?
1: Yeah, who knows what this person, what's really going on with him?
2: Well, and here's the thing. He never did score 36 goals. He scored 26 goals, like Kerry just said. Yeah. So that person's wrong.
12: Okay.
2: It's okay, but, you know.
1: It's not okay, because when you hey, man, when you cut for the king, you best not miss. That's a good line right there. You don't talk crap on us with your lack of stats and facts and call us dumb mother fast lanes, because we ain't talking. Listen. I'll tell you when you can text in. What day is the day that they can text in? September 30th. You can text us whatever the hell you want, and we'll talk about it.
12: Okay,
1: you just missed it a couple of days ago.
12: But Kerry, this person would have to have the emotional intelligence to actually put together some thoughts outside of calling people names.
1: And right? I lied. It ain't even September. It's September 25th. Excuse me. You can text us whatever you want. It's called Freedom Freaking Friday. Marsh won't be here.
2: Nope.
1: But I'll be here. Anthony will be here. Will I be here? Let me check my schedule. I might actually not be here. Might not be here. Might not be able to listen to your crap on that day either.
12: You know what? Hold on. Hold on.
1: You know what
12: I mean? Let me hold on. Let me show some love here. Okay.
1: No, I won't be here. Sorry.
12: I'll be here.
1: Play the Ohio State the following day.
12: All right. Let me show this person some love real quick. Okay. It's obviously this person. No, hold on, Kerry. Let me do this. Okay,
1: you're a better man than me, brother.
12: Let me do this because I got frustrated. Right, this person's obviously dealing with something. This person is not loved at home. This person is disrespected at home. This person does not feel as though that he or she is worthy. Right. The only way that this person feels better, at least momentarily, is to shout at people he doesn't know. And that anger and that resentment is going out when it actually should be going in.
1: Mm.
12: Got a lot of reflecting to do. Be my best advice to you. And here's the thing. You are loved.
1: Just not by us. Oh, what?
12: Well, I don't know this person, right? Somebody clearly has
1: you
12: to
1: call
12: love
1: me a mother fast lane. Hey, he ain't getting somebody's no love from me.
12: Listen, he's hurting. Okay. She's hurting. Whoever it may be. They're hurting right now. Okay?
1: Mm.
12: They probably don't have the emotional intelligence to deal with it.
1: Probably.
12: You know?
1: Anthony, you're so polite, brother.
12: That's a 7-year-old trapped in a 40-year-old's body. And I'll tell you what, I feel bad for him.
1: I don't. Get your life together, brother. Or sister.
12: And we hope that you do.
1: Yeah.
12: Love the fast lane.
1: Yeah.
12: Okay? All right.
2: This guy ruined our Bill Belichick segment.
12: Yeah, we can get to it later. Yeah. My buddy just texted, and I won't read exactly what he said. I'll just read what he said at the end there. He said, have the call in and actually say it. It's not a bad idea. Not a bad idea. Yeah.
2: Well, we would have to hit the dumb button.
12: Probably, yeah. Well, that would also require them to actually put together an actual thought.
2: Darn it, I was showing love.
12: All right, let's get to the gauntlet next on 101 ESPN.
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0: It's Fast Lane on 101 ESPN with Andrew Marsh and Kerry Davis and Anthony Stalter. And we got Adam back for round two. What's up, Adam? Adam, you there? Just want to make sure your phone is good here.
22: Yeah.
0: Oh, it's a little rough. All right, so Adam, this is what we're going to do. We're going to have you hang up, and Marsh will give you a call back. Hopefully you're in a better spot. All right?
22: Sounds good.
0: Okay. Oh, well, wait a second. Maybe, Adam, you still there?
22: Yeah, you got me?
0: Yep, now we do. We're good. All right, that worked. It was just the threat. It was just the threat of having to call you back, I think, phone service start working. All right, you beat Kerry yesterday in random. Would you like to take on Marsh or me in round two?
22: As a fellow Miami fan, I'm going to have to take on Mr. Marsh.
0: Whoa, wow, look at that. There you go. You. All right, so Marsh just declared himself a Miami Hurricanes fan. Now, did you sign a one-year deal again like you did with Iowa State last year?
2: No, I don't think so, Anthony.
0: This is multi-year?
2: It was a multi-year deal.
0: Wow, Adam, you've got
22: it. It'll be a multi-year. The U's back, baby.
0: There you go. All Whoa. Right, so... Kerry, it's Miami on Miami crime
1: Let's
0: here.
1: Let's go.
0: All right, so go ahead and tell Marsh to spin that wheel.
22: Marsh, you spin that wheel.
0: Okay. Marsh, once he gets out of here, then we'll find out what category you get. Random has been the wheel's choice a lot over the last don't know, 2-3 weeks now. Feel like we've gotten it consistently. Carrie, you can see the wheel. I cannot.
1: It is not random.
0: Okay, so now that it's not random, it's already done spinning, Adam. What are you hoping for?
22: We'll go football.
1: There you go.
0: Football. You got football?
1: Yeah.
0: Okay. All right, there you go. We got 4 football questions coming your way. Each one is worth 2 points, unless you ask for the options. If you ask for the options, those questions are worth 1 point. Are you ready?
22: Yes, sir.
0: All right, question one. Troy Brown, who entered the league as an 8th-round draft pick in 1993, played 15 seasons for the Patriots. But what college did he attend?
22: It's a little before my time. I'm going to need the options.
0: Marshall, Southern Miss, or Pepperdine?
22: We'll go Pepperdine, final answer.
1: Question number two. Hall of Famer Jerome Bettis spent only 1 year in 1995 in St. Louis. How many games did those Rams win?
22: Can you repeat the question again?
1: Yep. Hall of Famer Jerome Bettis spent only 1 year, 1995, in St. Louis. How many games did those Rams win? The options are 4, 6, or 7.
22: We'll go 6, final answer.
0: All right, question 3. Deuce Staley rushed for 4,807 yards and had 3 1,000-yard campaigns with the Eagles from 1997 to 2003. He also played parts of 3 seasons with which team?
22: I should know. I hate it, but I'm going to need the options again.
0: The Steelers, the Washington Redskins, or the Carolina Panthers?
22: I'll go Carolina Panthers, final answer.
1: Final question. Ohio State will go into the college football season ranked number 1 for the 9th time and first time since 2015. Can you name the only team that defeated Urban Meyer's Buckeyes that year?
22: We'll go Florida Gators, final answer.
0: All right, let's bring back Marsh. From the cone of silence. I don't know if you can see me, Kerry. Boy, that Adam, that was tough. I don't know if I could have gotten those.
1: I'd have got one.
0: Oh,
22: yeah, man. I'm not feeling too great about it. We're not going to lie.
0: All right, well, yeah.
22: Lunch has been packed and eaten.
0: We'll see here. All right, so now Marsh is back from the cone of silence. Marsh?
2: I feel like that was another quick one.
0: Yeah. You got football.
2: Okay. At least it's not random.
0: You may have wanted random today.
2: Oh, boy.
1: Marshy, pack a lunch.
2: Okay.
0: All right. Question one. Troy Brown, who entered the league as an 8th-round draft pick in 1993, played 15 seasons for the Patriots. But what college did he attend?
2: Options.
0: Marshall, Southern Miss, or Pepperdine?
2: Southern Miss. Final answer.
1: Question number two. Hall of Famer Jerome Bettis spent only 1 year, 1995, in St. Louis. How many games did those Rams win?
2: 95? I don't think they had a good year. 4 comes to mind. Why don't we use the options, though?
1: Is it 4, 6, or 7?
2: Let's go 4. Final answer.
0: All right, question 3, Marsh. Deuce Staley rushed for 4,807 yards and had 3 1,000-yard campaigns with the Eagles from 1997 to 2003. He also played parts of 3 seasons with which team?
2: Deuce Staley. Why do I remember? I feel like he was a Saint. Can you repeat the question again?
0: Trying to get them.
12: Deuce Staley rushed for 4,807 yards and had 3 1,000-yard campaigns with the Eagles from 1997 to 2003. He also played parts of 3 seasons with which team?
2: I'm going to go with the New Orleans Saints. Final answer.
1: Final question. Ohio State will go into the college football season ranked number one for the 9th time and first time since 2015. Can you name the only team that defeated Urban Meyer's Buckeyes that year?
2: 2015. So that was the year that Zeke was on the team. They won the national championship. Or was it? Yeah, I think they won that year. Cardale Jones was the quarterback, I think. Who did they lose to? God, was it Michigan? No. Wow. I'm going to have to use the options on that one.
1: Is it Penn State, Florida State, or Michigan State?
2: 2015... We were talking about them earlier. Let's go with Michigan State. Was that the game in overtime where they flipped the ball? It was a fake field goal. Was that against Ohio? Or no, that was against Notre Dame. I'm still going to go with Michigan State. Final answer.
12: Okay, let's go over these.
2: These were tough.
12: Yeah. Big time.
2: Deuce Staley. Am I thinking of Deuce McAllister?
12: You were. Indeed. You absolutely were.
2: Damn it.
12: Deuce Staley rushed for 4,807 yards and had 3 1,000-yard campaigns with the Eagles from 1997 to 2003. He also played parts of 3 seasons with which team? Marsh, thinking Deuce McAllister and not Deuce Staley, went with the Saints. Adam chose the options and went with the Carolina Panthers. Correct answer is...
1: It's the Pittsburgh Steelers.
12: Pittsburgh Steelers.
1: My teammate.
12: 2004 to 2006.
2: Deuce McAllister played for the Saints, though, right?
12: He certainly did, yes.
2: Wow.
12: Yeah. Deuce McAllister from
1: Ole Miss.
12: Yes, nice job. All right, so we still got a 0-0 tie. Hall of Famer Jerome Bettis spent only 1 year, 1995, in St. Louis. How many games did those Rams win? With the options, Marsh said 4. With the options, Adam said 6. Correct answer is...
1: It is 7.
12: 7's the number. 7-9 under Rich Brooks. 0-0. Troy Brown, who entered the league as an 8th round draft pick in 1993, played 15 seasons for the Patriots. But what college did he attend? Adam went with the outlier. He went with Pepperdine.
2: It's a baseball school.
12: Marsh went with Southern Miss. Their claim to fame in terms of football?
2: Brett Favre.
12: Correct answer is...
1: We are Marshall.
12: Yeah, it was Randy Moss's school, though. Yeah. Marshall, yeah. Score check.
1: Settle.
12: Okay.
1: 0-0.
2: This guy's on a tennis...
12: He's on a tennis kick for some reason.
1: Espanol.
12: All right. Could it come down to this? Or are we going to a walk-off? Ohio State will go into a college football season ranked number one for the 9th time and first time since 2015. Can you name the only team that defeated Urban Meyer's Buckeyes that year? Without the options, Adam said Florida.
2: Okay.
12: But we know from Marsh taking the options that Florida wasn't an answer. Penn State, Florida State, Michigan State were the options. Marsh, after hearing those options, went Michigan State. So Adam's got to hope for either Penn State or Florida State so that he can get Marsh in a walk-off. Because if it's Michigan State, then Marsh is going to win an absolute nail-biter 1-0. So, Kerry,
1: yeah,
12: who did beat those Buckeyes in 2015?
1: Sparty, Michigan State.
12: Adam.
4: You have chosen poorly.
5: You lose.
4: Not today.
12: Adam, I thought we were heading for a walk-off, man. I really did. That was one of the toughest football ones that
1: man.
12: I mean, random football today, for sure.
22: That one was tough.
0: Yeah, that was. But, you know, good thing for you, Adam, Marsh only defeats really good human beings. Mm-hmm. So,
22: hey, at least and he's a University of Miami fan, so he's
0: there
22: got that going.
0: There you go. Yeah, if you're going to lose, you're going to lose.
2: Canes.
0: You're going to lose to a longtime Miami Hurricanes fan like Marsh.
22: Friday night opener, baby. Here we go.
0: There you go. All right, Adam. We appreciate you listening. Thanks for playing. And hopefully,
22: for having me, guys.
0: Yeah, hopefully you get a chance to play again soon. Thanks.
2: Good job, Adam. Thanks, Adam.
22: See you guys.
0: Marsh, nice job. One in a barn burner.
2: Oh, my word.
0: That was tough.
1: That was tough.
0: I would have not done well.
1: I would have got the Deuce Staley one because he was my teammate. That's the only reason.
0: I don't remember him playing. I only remember him playing for the Eagles.
2: So even though I won and it was with 1 point, for whatever reason, I'm more proud of myself for remembering that Deuce McAllister, who he was a New Orleans Saint.
0: I mean, hey.
2: Yeah, he wasn't even it wasn't even him.
0: As soon as you said Saints, I go, he's thinking of Deuce McAllister for sure. That's all right. All right, Marsh. So Marsh beats Adam today, 1-0. All right. So we didn't get a chance to talk about the North Carolina game yesterday. And then somebody with really bad trauma decided to text us, call us some names, so we had to handle him. So let's get into that conversation. I am really interested to know what Kerry has to think about this, because he hates Belichick. That's next on 101 ESPN.
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0: Something tells me that my co-host, Kerry Davis, and I are not going to see eye to eye on this one. But hear me out. We spent an entire, really entire fall last year, and then spring this year, ripping all things Bill Belichick, Michael Lombardi, and North Carolina. They've become a punching bag for college football fans and for us in the media. But they went to Dublin on Saturday. They were anywhere from a 7.5 to 8.5 to 9-point underdog to TCU. They won a really ugly game, 15-10, but they did win the game. A game that a lot of people didn't think they would win. I didn't think so. But they win 15-10. And the reaction seems to be, so what? It's only one game. Which I get. They could win. That could be their only win all season. But we can't talk out of both sides of our mouth, CD. We can't call North Carolina. We can't turn North Carolina into a punching bag. And then when they win a game they weren't supposed to, say, it doesn't matter. I think it matters. I think it matters to them. Again, I don't think they're a really good program. But that was still, relatively speaking, an impressive and important win for Belichick's North Carolina Tar Heels.
1: Important, not impressive.
0: Oh, no, not impressive. Important.
1: I thought you said impressive.
0: No.
1: I thought you said impressive and important.
0: If I did, I...
1: Yeah, it wasn't impressive.
0: No, it certainly wasn't.
1: I mean...
0: It was an ugly game.
1: I clap it up for them.
0: All right.
1: Good. They won. I don't know what that means going forward, brother.
0: I love you, man. I've worked with you so long.
1: Man,
0: you can give me a look sometimes. I know exactly what you mean without you saying another
1: game,
0: word.
1: That crap game, man.
0: It was bad.
1: That was a crap game.
0: It was
1: bad. And again, truth be told, I don't know how good or how bad TCU is. I don't know how good or bad North Carolina is. They were getting the ball ran on them. I know the final total for rushing yards is like is 120 or 103 for TCU, but they had like a 20-yard. They took off yards because of that bad snap that went out of the end zone that resulted in a safety. But they were getting ran on.
0: Anytime they went outside, I'm actually shocked they didn't have more success. In the second quarter, I thought TCU, actually heading into the second quarter, I thought TCU was going to start to run away. Because anytime they went with any sort of outside run, North Carolina couldn't contain.
1: Yeah, it was a surprising win. But a win nonetheless. They don't ask how, they just ask how many.
0: Mm-hmm.
1: And they got the dub, and that's all that matters. But let's see how well this translates into the next game. And the game after that, how well they are able to continue to figure some things out. They got Eastern Tennessee next week.
0: So
1: Eastern
0: Tennessee should,
1: State.
0: They should win.
1: East Tennessee State, Buccaneers, and then they got Clemson. Then they got Purdue. I mean, then they got Notre Dame and Pitt. Like, they start their in-conference, and I think that's when you'll know who the North Carolina Tar Heels. They might be 2-0 to start the season, Anthony, and they should be. And I don't know how much more success they will have after that because I didn't think that was a particularly good game.
0: Mm-hmm.
1: Like you said, I thought TCU ran the ball really well but was unable to get points on the board. 15-10 win, you got a safety, you had a couple of field goals by your field goal kicker and you scored one touchdown. Not a dominant performance but a win nonetheless. And if you want me to say congratulations to Bill Belichick, the greatest football coach to ever live – at the professional level, then I'll say congratulations.
0: No,
1: because he probably
0: to
1: ain't going to hear it that much more this season.
0: Probably not. No, I do think there was a couple of things. One, I did think North Carolina got after TCU's quarterback, and TCU brought in a guy that had played very well in the Ivy League.
1: Yeah.
0: So they were kind of high on him coming in.
1: Not as high on the quarterback they had that's at Indiana.
0: No,
1: now.
0: Hoover went to Indiana. Yeah. So, but they had to replace Hoover, so they bring in the Ivy League quarterback, and they were high on him. And I thought North Carolina did a nice job of getting after him. I also think North Carolina, you know, this is one of Belichick's calling cards. You get a long drive or you get into the red zone. North Carolina couldn't punch it in consistently, but that's a team that will always kick field goals. They'll take the points. It's like Tom Brady. They will take the profits. You have a long drive. Reward yourself. That's not going to win most games. But in a game that you're playing well defensively and you're making enough plays like North Carolina did, I thought that was fine.
1: I think they were 3-for-11 on third down, which is not great at all. I don't want to sound like a hater, so I'm not going to say it. My mom said, if you don't have anything good to say, don't say anything at all. I don't have much good to say about North Carolina.
0: Speak your mind, Kerry. Come on.
1: I think they won the game, and good for them. They should enjoy it.
0: All right, Marsh.
2: Yes.
0: Can you turn off the mics?
2: Whoop.
0: Okay. What do you really think?
1: They should enjoy this win because there ain't going to be many of them to come around.
0: Okay.
1: Yeah, that's a nice flight back from Dublin, Ireland. Yeah. You enjoyed it. You had a good time. Everybody was excited, smiling. Uh-huh. Yeah, look at us. We scored 15 points. Yay. And and you probably get another win against East Tennessee State Buccaneers. And then you might not win again until you play, I don't know, Connecticut or one of those damn teams.
0: There. UMass.
1: They don't play them this year. Unfortunate.
0: It's unfortunate for them.
1: Yeah.
0: Marsh, you can turn it back on.
1: Whoop.
0: Okay.
1: Yeah, so, congrats to them. Good win.
0: Mm-hmm.
1: Good job by the Tar Heels.
0: Might not be their only win this season.
1: Might not be.
0: Yeah.
1: Might be able to get two more.
0: Sports Six Pack, part one, coming up next. 314-399-9646, the Air Comfort Service tax line. 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
2: 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Michael McGreevy on the mound. He'll face off against Eric Lauer. We have our Sports Six Pack coming up next. 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I'm Andrew Marsh, and this Sports Center update is brought to you by
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0: 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Kerry Davis, Anthony Stalter, and here's Andrew Marsh with question one.
3: Question number one.
2: All right, from Jeffco Degenerate. BK and Ferrario did a segment on college football national championship odds. Apparently, Mizzou has a 2% chance. Do you believe that?
0: 2% chance to do what?
2: To win the national championship.
0: Yeah, I believe that.
1: Put your money
0: that.
1: Up, man.
0: It's not even a Mizzou thing. I mean, it's just, yeah, it's not. I'm very intrigued by Mizzou, but I feel like I'm always kind of intrigued by Mizzou. Certainly have been over the last couple of years. Then the games start. They start to pile up wins against substandard opponents. And then when they get their first real test, something happens. They never they really don't get blown out. I think Drink usually has them pretty prepared. So I give him credit for that. But there's just always something. And they suffer the first loss. And Mizzou fans start to act like, well, hey, if X, Y, and Z happened, yeah, but it didn't. But if X, Y, and Z happened, we would want it. Yeah, but you didn't. I would love to see Mizzou be one of those teams that goes from 25 or 24, where they are now, and makes the college football playoff. Trust me on that. I'm not a Mizzou fan. But from our standpoint, having Mizzou be a playoff team in college football, really good for us. Would love it. Would love to see it. That's as honest as I can be. But whether it's not being able to throw the ball vertically or having issues in the secondary like we saw last year, I mean, massive breakdowns between the corner and the safety on specific sides, there has been something that has cost Mizzou. And it's usually against the top opponents that, you know, they get exposed.
1: Usually Alabama, Georgia.
0: Yeah.
1: Those games.
0: I hope I'm wrong.
1: Yeah. I know people think I have a Mizzou bias that I hate.
0: It's only because you do.
1: Nah, man, I told you. I paid a lot of money to the University of Missouri.
0: That's why you're bitter.
1: Nah, I'm just honest. And I think they have a pretty tough schedule this year. I know the first three to four games should be, I don't want to say cakewalks, but they should be pretty easy for them to take care of business. But Florida, I don't know what Florida is this year. Then you go, you play Texas A&M, you go to Ole Miss, Arkansas. Man, you got Texas coming into town. You got to go to Georgia. You also got to go, well, you play at home against Oklahoma. We talked about Kentucky earlier, a team that, you know, could be a team that's much better with their head coach and what they've been able to do. So I don't know what Mizzou's record will be this year. Winning the national championship would be very nice, though, if they were able to do it. Good luck to those guys.
0: Okay, that was nice. I don't know what happened there, but yeah, that was nice.
1: I was being polite, man.
0: Yeah, you were. Nice job.
1: Yeah, wish them the best.
0: Proud of you.
2: Yeah, let's go to the next question.
3: Question number two.
2: From the 217, in your opinion, how many games will Illinois football win this season?
1: Now we're talking football, Ant. You know what I mean?
0: We're talking football.
1: Very good question. I think they have I honestly think they have a very, very favorable schedule. You got to go to Ohio State, and you got Oregon coming into town. You play Iowa, and you play. We play Maryland. We don't have Penn State on the schedule. We don't have Michigan on the schedule.
0: Oregon.
1: I said Oregon.
0: Oh, did you? I'm sorry.
1: Yeah, I said Oregon.
0: Oregon and Ohio State.
1: Those
0: Oregon
1: are
0: only
1: and
0: two.
1: State.
0: Those are only two opponents. Iowa. I'll give Iowa.
1: So for me, I think they have a very, very favorable schedule. The issue that, you know, they're running into or that I think could be an issue, they got four of the five new starting offensive linemen. You got a new quarterback, a couple of new receivers. The running back is still in place from last year. But the defense has changed as well. You got a new defensive coordinator running a completely different defense than they've run. Mm-hmm. The entire secondary, for the most part, is back. But are they able, the front seven, are they able to get to the quarterback? Are they able to stop the run? Like, those are real questions that I have no answer for yet. If this schedule was in place going into last year, I would say, yeah, they got a really good chance to win 10, 11 games.
0: Yeah.
1: This year, I don't know, because I don't know what this team is just yet. I have heard nothing but good things about Caden Hauser, the quarterback that they got from East Carolina. Like, he's supposed to be a really good leader, a good quarterback, good arm, uses his feet pretty well. So I'm intrigued to see. I know Barry Lunny does a great job of calling plays and putting their players in favorable positions to out-scheme, you know, some opposing defenses. But I can't answer that, because I haven't seen them, this group, play a game yet. So I don't know. Tanner and I were talking about this before our show started. I think Brett Bielema he's built up enough cachet to believe that this team can win 8 games.
0: Mm-hmm.
1: And that almost should be the expectation. They won 10 2 years ago. They won 9 last year. If you only win 8 this year, I think you're still, you know, in a good space, because Illinois is not perennial a 10-win team.
0: Yeah.
1: So, yeah, I'm honest about, you know, the University of Illinois. Now, would I love to see them go run the damn thing and win all of them? Hell yeah. Go to Penn State, upset the number one team in the land? For sure. Not a problem. I ain't have a problem with Ohio State. Ohio State had a problem with us. You know what I mean?
0: Yeah, no,
1: 2-2. Those two wins were on the road, and those two losses, mm-hmm. Anthony, I think were a total of 9 points.
0: Kerry, I would never speak for you. You're a proud man. True alpha. Yeah. You can speak for yourself.
1: Thank you, sir.
0: If I may, though.
1: Man, this is about to be a crap sandwich.
0: What I believe my brother from another mother was saying there is that's a crap schedule. A very crap schedule.
1: For Illinois?
0: But I don't know if Illinois is good enough to take advantage of said crap schedule. That is essentially what my guy CD was saying.
1: That's not what I said.
0: And you know what, Kerry? I agree with you.
1: What I said.
0: Because that is a crap schedule that Illinois has. Should be embarrassed.
1: I didn't say that. And what I said is, but it is a favorable.
0: We don't know, Kerry. And I agree with you. We don't know if that team is good enough to take advantage of what we're seeing on paper right now. If they are,
1: schedule.
0: Then they lose 2 games and that's it.
1: Man, that sounds like a plan to me. Too many, if you ask me.
0: Well, yeah.
1: You know what I mean?
0: Mm.
1: You got Oregon at home,
0: uh-huh.
1: and Ohio State on the road?
0: Yeah.
1: Man, come on. Number one, number two teams in the land? I'm all for it. Okay. All right, sign me up.
0: All right.
1: You know what I mean?
0: Think we're on the same page?
1: Yeah, man. Make some plays, brother.
0: Mm.
1: ILL.
0: I.
1: Thank you.
3: Question number 3.
2: From the 618, what's going on with Ketel Marte?
1: They were booing the crap out of him.
0: He just decides to leave.
1: He went home one day or didn't fly with the team somewhere, or
0: yeah, he has been AWOL at times this year. I don't know. I have no idea. He broke his silence, made his first public comments since his bizarre departure. He said, "I'm going to stand in front of my teammates like a man," he said. "I'm going to ask for forgiveness. We're all human. We all commit mistakes." When asked directly if he had a message for Diamondbacks fans before the game, he shook his head no. So fans let him hear it. They loudly booed him in his return with the team. But we still don't know why he went AWOL. And this isn't the first time. This is a second consecutive season now he was placed on the restricted list for going AWOL. And once again, his teammates and his manager back him, but nobody quite knows what's going on. So if he is dealing with, you know, if he's dealing with like mental health and stuff, if he's dealing with some sort of personal situation with his family, then hopefully that gets resolved in any way, you know, in the best way possible. But I don't know.
1: He did. I guess he wore a hat afterwards that says, "May the bridges I burn light the way."
0: Okay, so that sounds a little bit more like revenge, like, less about mental health. But I don't know.
1: I don't know, man. Who knows what? You know, I think. I will say this. I think sometimes, and I don't know what he's dealing with or if he's even dealing with anything. Maybe he just doesn't want to be there. Who knows?
0: Mm-hmm.
1: But I do think that if it is like some personal things that are going on, because

0: out, and it gets better for him.
1: Yeah, I agree. All right. Let's see. Fast Lane on 101 ESPN, 314-399-9646. 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We'll do part two of the Sports Six-Pack next.
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1: 314-399-9646 is the Air Comfort Service text line. If you've got questions for us, we're going to do part two of the Sports Six-Pack right now with Kerry Davis and Anthony Stalter. And here is Andrew Marsh.
2: Question number four.
15: All right, from the Water Boy, how do you think Connor McMichael will do for the Blues this year? And do you have any bold predictions about Connor McMichael? I'll hang up and listen.
1: Yeah, I think Connor McMichael, and you know what? Shame on us for not bringing him up earlier. I blame myself specifically, and quite frankly, I think we should be off the air after we failed to mention him
15: right now
1: in an article in reacting to an article that wasn't written.

0: Voss.
1: It wasn't written about him either.
0: Shame, guilt, sadness is what I'm currently dealing with. I don't know, Martian Carrier too, but Connor McMichael is going to be a absolute stud this year for the Blues.
1: How many goals?
0: 25.
1: Okay.
2: What about 36, Anthony?
0: Yeah, you know what? 35. 34. 34. 34 goals this year for Connor McMichael. Marsh, what do you think old 34-goal scorer Connor McMichael is going to bring to the table?
2: Well, I think he's going to bring secondary scoring for this team, something that they have lacked, and that youthful energy that the whole, frankly, the whole team is full of. It kind of reminds me of the Cardinals in sort of the direction the Blues are going, and he's a huge part of that. So I think he's going to bring that secondary scoring on the second line and just be a buzzsaw out there. He's got a little bit of grit to his game, too.
1: Mowing down people?
2: Yeah, a little bit of a grit to his game. So I'm excited. I Washington didn't have the year that they probably expected to have last year.
0: Mm-hmm.
2: 2 years ago, they were really good, but ultimately did not go as far as they wanted to in the playoffs. So not saying this is like a fresh start for Connor McMichael, but he is around players of his own age, and I think that could be a good thing for a young NHL player.
0: Good call.
2: 34 goals.
0: 34 goals.
2: Yeah.
0: That's what he's going to do. Yep.
3: Question number 5.
2: From 636, could you guys see the Big Ten and SEC form a super conference to have one governing body, and that becomes the framework to all Power 5 conferences under one conference? I don't understand how no one can have any authority in college sports.
1: I don't know that they will. I don't know. I mean, we've heard the idea. I think there's too much to do if, you know, that was an attempt to have. I mean, it sounds good in theory, but I think it kind of takes away. You have to think about all of the other sports as well.
0: Right.
1: Like, I think people only assume that this matters because football and basketball, but mainly football is the driving force. But you got soccer. You got hockey. You got golf. You got baseball, softball. Like, you got so many other sports at all of these schools. How are they impacted by? I mean, even now with, you know, the Big Ten having teams in California and in Washington, like the travel for some of those, football is not as big of a problem. Basketball probably not either.
0: Yeah, because you're only playing big college basketball. You're playing with twice a week.
1: Yeah. But in terms of the travel and the entourage and all of the people, you generally have the finances to make those trips.
0: Mm-hmm.
1: But if you are, I don't know, you know, other sports, you might not have as much money. So I think the travel is a part of it as well. I just think it's, I don't think it would ever happen just because I think it's too many other dominoes that will have to fall in place.
0: Yeah.
1: It's not just football and basketball. You would have to consider how you go about it with the other programs as well.
0: I agree. And that was one of the things that some of the coaches were fighting for. Not just college basketball coaches, but college football coaches as well. Saying, hey, we're not thinking about all the other sports here and all the travel requirements that take place. You might be thinking just for football. Basketball, I agree with you, Kerry. It's not as big of a deal. Mm-hmm. But we're talking about, you know, baseball and softball and volleyball and
1: everything.
0: And literally all the other sports, then it becomes a big issue. Plus, I wonder, too, if you are going to do something like that, if you're going to have a super conference, no offense to programs like Rutgers, but just because they're
1: on that list, man, and winning national championships.
0: Because you're in the Big Ten now, you're part of the super conference? Like, can you imagine that?
1: Yeah, sometimes, you know, guilty by association works in your favor this time.
0: Hmm.
1: No?
0: I don't think so.
1: Okay.
0: So I think if you are going to create a super conference, you might want to have the best teams in each conference?
1: Maybe
0: add another. Like Marsh's Miami Hurricanes.
1: Of course.
0: The U is back.
1: According to Marshy.
0: Yep. For those who missed it, Marsh did declare a multi-year contract.
2: Yep.
0: Signed today by Marsh with the Miami Hurricanes.
2: Mm-hmm.
1: The U.
0: You might be thinking, oh, he's going to play. No. Andrew Marsh plays for Michigan.
2: Yeah.
0: This Andrew Marsh,
1: different name. Andrew Marsh,
0: signed a fan deal with the Miami Hurricanes.
2: Hmm. Mm-hmm.
0: And mostly because Kerry didn't offer anything to Marsh when he came to Illinois.
1: didn't want to come to Illinois. Yeah.
2: No, I wouldn't have.
0: He didn't even try.
1: He didn't want to.
0: Well, the point is, you didn't try.
1: You got to want to be here, baby. We like the St. Louis Cardinals.
0: Yeah, that's
1: you
0: true.
1: Know what I mean?
0: Yeah.
2: Yeah.
1: You can go out and recruiting people.
2: I got a call from Illinois, from an Illinois fan base, and I didn't call him back.
0: He didn't call back. You didn't even show up.
1: He didn't answer the
0: didn't
1: phone.
0: Show up, didn't call back.
2: Yeah.
0: No call, no show. To the University of Michigan.
1: Anthony,
0: to Michigan.
1: I think it worked out okay for me.
0: It did, man.
1: I think it worked out.
0: This is, I don't want to insult, you know what? This isn't Akron that you no called, no showed. This was the Wolverines.
1: Oh, man. Hey, they were sending me handwritten letters.
0: Handwritten?
1: Yeah, about every week. Every week. I used to make sure it was handwritten. I put a little, make sure and smear it a little bit. Oh, man.
0: Is that Lloyd Carr?
1: I think that was his staff. I forget which coach it was. But every week.
0: Lloyd Carr and his staff, they reach out to you.
1: Every week.
0: And you treat them like they're Bowling Green.
1: 17. Didn't know better.
0: Damn.
1: Did not know any better.
2: What do you got against the Falcons?
1: Northwestern was beautiful, man.
0: Breaks my heart.
1: Northwestern was beautiful. And I went to the Michigan camp and balled. Like, I was up there killing.
0: So they wanted you. And you turned around and you said, I don't think so, Kent State. Did you get confused? Because Kent State does have similar uniforms.
1: I didn't treat them like Kent State.
0: Similar colors. The Kent State Zips. No, Akron Zips.
1: Kent State.
2: Golden Flashes.
0: Golden Flashes. Thank you, Marshy.
1: Can't keep up, man. Yeah.
0: Did you think they were Kent State?
1: I did not.
0: Okay.
1: I just made a decision, and Anthony, I'm a man of conviction.
0: Hurts my heart.
1: When I decide something, it is usually decided.
0: Okay.
1: Sometimes it's not, but most times it is.
0: Yeah, fair. Marsh, you want to do one more here?
2: Let's do one more.
0: We're going to do one more.
3: Question number 6.
2: All right, let's see here. From War Corgi, for 2 years in a row, the Cardinals have fallen off a cliff in the second half of the season. Do the reasons for those differ for the 2 years?
0: The last 2 years?
2: Mm-hmm.
0: Yes. Actually, no and yes.
1: I think they are different. Last year, they just weren't good.
0: Well, they're not good enough.
1: Well, but
0: they're not good
1: year,
0: enough this year.
1: But it's injuries are starting to pile up.
0: And the youth factor.
1: And they're young.
0: Yeah.
1: You know, you got innings limits on some of your pitchers.
0: Mm-hmm.
1: Your bullpen might not be up to the level that you needed to be yet. But call me crazy, man. I enjoy this season much better than the last two or three seasons that I've watched.
0: Mm-hmm.
1: 25, 24, and 23, I could have did the double eyeball scoopy thingy.
0: Sure. And nobody would have faulted.
1: Nobody would have said, they would have been like, well, you know, if he doesn't want to watch Cardinal games anymore, I can get it.
0: Mm-hmm.
1: Like, I could have scooped him out. Yeah, man.
0: Yeah.
1: This year, I'm cool. I'm excited about where they are headed.
0: Okay. All right, fair.
1: Yeah.
0: All right. It's Fastlane on 101 ESPN. I agree, by the way. They're not good. They weren't good enough both years, but correct. I don't think they faded for the same reasons. Last year, like, veteran players, not enough good young players to hold things up, give them any sort of punch late.
1: Mm-hmm.
0: And this year, a lot of young players dealing with extra innings, dealing with maybe full-time seasons. J.J. Weatherholt, you know, placed on the IL, having a tremendous year, but
1: yep,
0: still his first full big league season. It's a lot. So I think they wore down. They ran out of gas.
1: Agreed.
0: For different reasons. All right. It's Fastlane on 101 ESPN. Speaking of the Cardinals, we got a lineup, so we'll play a lineup game next on 101 ESPN.
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0: 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No Jamie today. Hopefully Jamie back tomorrow. I'm Anthony Stalter, and let's play the lineup game as the Cardinals take on Carey's L.A. Dodgers.
1: Go Dodgers.
0: That stinks.
2: This is going to be difficult, isn't it?
0: Yes, sir.
2: Like, no JJ.
0: Mm-hmm.
2: You don't know.
0: Yeah, we're screwed. This is probably
2: going to
0: run. Probably going to run the clock on this one, Carey.
3: So,
0: probably going to run out of time.
3: I have all the Janet drops for when you guys.
2: You should have them at the top.
3: I'm starting at the top, and I'm just going to work my way down.
2: We're going to be here a while.
0: You're going to run out.
2: Who do you think? Is Victor Scott playing?
0: Okay, so let's start here. Eric Lauer is a left-hander.
2: Oh, so he's not leading off then?
0: I wouldn't think so.
2: Who is? Brian Torres. Didn't he lead off the other day?
0: Yes.
2: Joshua Baez led off one game.
0: He did.
2: We got to think outside the box, brother.
3: God, I just want to tell you guys
2: Don't
3: so
2: tell us
3: bad. I just want to tell you.
2: Maybe
0: you want to tell us who it is?
3: I want to give you a hint.
2: Maybe you get
0: give
2: Jordan Walker. No, we don't do that here, man.
3: My hint is a dead giveaway.
2: We don't do that here. Come on, man. You got integrity for the lineup game. We don't ever. See, this is what people
0: don't really know.
2: That we do.
0: Oh, yeah. No, we do.
2: We don't ever
0: Damn
2: look at
0: right
2: the lineup.
0: We
2: don't have a clue. We intentionally avoid it.
0: I think people can tell, too.
2: Some people think we're cheating.
0: Why would we cheat in the lineup game?
2: I don't know, man. What would be the purpose?
0: What would be the purpose? It's not like we're winning something.
2: They don't get anything.
0: The dumber we are, the more people like it. So it makes no sense to look at the lineup game.
2: It actually is better that we don't know and have no clue.
0: 100%.
2: That's more entertaining.
3: Otherwise, you're just reading a list of players.
0: Yeah, right.
2: Got it right.
0: Right.
2: Look at me.
3: Look how smart I am.
2: Oh, man.
0: It's the dumbest thing.
2: I mean, that's you know, some people have, we have found out some people cheated in the gauntlet as well. So, you know, similar
0: process.
2: No, not us.
0: No, the
2: listeners. Similar process.
0: Yeah.
2: Mm-hmm. What are you getting out of that?
0: I don't know. A trophy for some people. All right.
2: Want to go with Jordan Walker leading off?
0: No.
2: Okay, you want to go at Baez?
0: I started to write down the players' names, just who's on the damn roster. Baez, Walker, Torres.
2: It's a lefty,
0: Burley.
2: So it's not going to be a lefty.
0: Victor Scott is back
2: up. It's got to be a righty.
0: Bernal is here. Now just give me some players' names. Just so.
2: Urias.
0: Fermin.
2: Church. Sejacy.
0: Oh, yeah, he's up. See, aren't you glad we did this exercise?
2: Good luck, brother. Ivan Herrera.
0: Herrera.
2: You want to lead him off?
0: No.
2: All right, let's go. Let's get a name.
0: Paez.
2: You want to lead off with Paez? What the hell is wrong with you?
0: I'm writing down the names. I'm writing down the names of who's on the roster, Carey.
2: Oh, my God.
0: I've said it three times now. I'm trying to do something that will benefit us.
2: It ain't going to help. It's a right-handed batter. So
0: all right. Good. Using the old melon. So, that
2: Joshua
0: would be Baez, Walker.
2: Sejacy. Urias.
0: Fermin.
2: Ferminator. Ooh. You know what, Anthony?
0: Sejacy.
2: That's
0: Herrera.
2: What it is. It's Jose Fermin.
0: You think it's Fermin?
2: They playing baseball today?
0: Yeah.
2: Fermin's playing.
0: You think it's Fermin?
2: I would go with Jose Fermin. What? Show us Jose Fermin!
0: Carey Davis.
3: I couldn't keep a straight
2: face.
0: I looked over at Marsh, and he was trying to hold it in. He looked at me and started to laugh.
3: Do you want
0: to
3: know what my hint was?
0: What?
3: My hint was, are we playing baseball today?
2: If we playing baseball today, there's the Ferminator.
0: Nice job.
2: All right, this should be easy now. Easier.
0: Sure. Yeah,
2: you want to do it?
0: Yeah. Show us Ivan Herrera.
4: What's your favorite position?
5: Designated hitter.
4: At school with me, it's not my favorite, but I'll do it for you.
2: Show us, it's a lefty on the bump, right?
0: Yeah.
2: Show us Jordan Walker.
6: That one touched the ground.
7: Yeah. What's going on there?
8: I'm just fixing something that's been bugging me.
9: Wait a minute. What have we here?
0: Boy, getting for me and really
2: that
0: helps.
2: Help.
0: Holy smokes.
2: That
0: all right, so this is Burley.
2: Yeah, I would say.
0: Show us Alec Burleson.
10: He's not some magic star.
11: What? You're insane. He's a huge star at this specific sliver of time.
2: You want to go Baez here?
0: I kind of want to go Baez, but let's think about this.
2: Baez, Torres, Urias, Sejacy.
0: Church has batted fifth, particularly Churchy. Not against lefties. Not,
2: they're going to go back-to-back with lefties, I don't
0: think. Oh, we forgot about Gorman.
2: I don't think we... Yeah, we did.
0: I'm just writing them down. That's all.
2: Okay. Paez.
0: So Gorman or Bernal. I think it's Baez.
2: I think it's Baez as well.
0: All right, go for it.
2: Show us Baez.
1: History is made.
5: I hit my first home run.
6: Greatest game ever played.
12: That's how you do it, Mom.
13: It's Jason Bourne.
0: I'm real excited for us, Gary.
2: Man, look at us. All right, now it's going to get a little tougher because we don't know who's playing where.
0: Oh, we have no clue about anything.
2: Urias is probably in the lineup. Torres might not be. Church or Scott. Somebody's got to play center field.
0: What about Gorman here?
2: Playing third base? I mean, if you want to do it.
0: No, I don't. Listen, Kerry, I want to be real confident with you about this. So we've got Gorman, Torres, Scott, Bernal, Urias, Church, J.C. Paez.
2: I would go...
0: You're not feeling Gorman, so let's eliminate it. All right.
2: I like
0: Torres.
2: I like Urias here.
0: You like Urias here?
2: Yeah, I don't know why. But I think, because I think Gorman is, if he's in, he's going to be 7 or 8.
0: Okay.
2: And Bernal, I believe, is in. He's going to be.
0: I don't think it's Paez. I don't think it's
2: 8 or 9.
0: You think Bernal's 8 or 9?
2: Yeah. I would go Gorman, Bernal, and then Church or Scott for 7, 8, 9.
0: I don't know. I'd go Gorman or Bernal here. Because I don't think Church makes sense here. I don't think J.C. Paez, Scott doesn't make sense. Torres. I think it's Gorman or Bernal. Who do you think?
2: I said Ramon Urias.
0: Okay. All right. Go for it.
2: Show us Ramon Urias.
14: No.
2: There's the streak.
0: What was your second choice?
2: I didn't have one.
0: Gorman or Bernal?
2: Go Gorman.
0: Show us Nolan Gorman.
14: No way in hell.
2: Show us Leo Bernal.
15: Bernie.
16: Don't Bernie me.
17: Swing and miss, strike three. Throw to third. The tag is in time to get him.
16: Right there. I don't know how he does it.
2: Hopefully we hear that.
0: Yeah. Gorman here.
2: Now Gorman.
0: All right. Show us Nolan Gorman.
14: Sorry, guys.
16: What the H?
0: Maybe Urias, your guy now?
2: Show us Ramon Urias.
5: Wait a minute. Who are you?
18: I'm the new guy.
0: That clip is funny. I don't know where it's from.
3: It's from the that little kid, the kazoo. Do you remember that?
0: The kazoo, like the...
3: The kazoo kid?
0: No, the only kazoo... What was it? The Great Kazoo?
2: Yeah.
0: From Flintstones? I don't know that guy.
3: Kazoo is like a... Like a recorder to, you know, maybe play the recorder.
0: Oh, no, I know what a kazoo is.
3: Yeah,
0: I
3: just, yeah. Or not a recorder, but like it's something along the... There was like a video of this kid who they just keep playing these kazoos.
0: Okay.
3: And he would like talk to the camera as he was breaking the fourth wall. I was like, who are you? It's a weird video.
0: Sounds weird. Well, I almost hate that I asked. All right. So who are we thinking here then? Now Gorman, or is Gorman not in the lineup?
2: I think Gorman is... You need a... Well, what positions do we have?
0: Nothing.
2: What is Fermin playing? Shortstop? Probably.
0: No, I think it's probably... I don't know, Urias? It might be Urias.
2: So is Fermin playing second base?
0: Yeah.
2: And then Gorman is playing third? What about Sejacy? Thomas?
0: What about Sejacy?
2: It'd be Thomas here. And then Church or Wynn. Church or Scott.
0: All right, go for it. We've got to start throwing out some names.
2: Show us Thomas to JC.
19: Okay, 90% chest hair, 10% baseball.
0: Wow. I'm real interested to know where he's playing. I'm really interested to know who the hell the shortstop is.
2: I think it's Fermin. Or maybe it's a JC. I think Urias is a third baseman. So
0: well,
2: one of them two are playing.
0: He's got shortstop.
2: Nah.
0: He's played the position.
2: He ain't got the stuff for it.
0: Okay. All right.
3: Anthony, don't you remember Urias letting that ball slip through his wickets early on in the season? I complained about it.
0: Hey, guys. no matter who you play at shortstop tonight, ain't going to be much better than me. Okay? And as we know, I'm not a shortstop.
2: You give yourself some credit, man.
0: All right, who's this? Scott? Church?
2: I think it's Church.
0: Go for it.
2: You want me to do it?
0: I'll do it. Show us Nathan Church.
6: I believe in the Church of Baseball.
0: Nice job.
6: I've tried all the major religions and most of the minor ones.
0: All right, Marsh.
3: Did it, gentlemen.
2: I don't know.
3: Congratulations.
0: That wasn't terrible.
2: It wasn't terrible because we got the first one. But if we don't get Fermin...
0: From your lips, God's ears, brother.
2: If we don't get Fermin, we're still here.
3: Yeah. You guys,
0: we'd be running downhill.
3: You said at the beginning, remember, it's a lefty and decided to plug in all of these lefties in the lineup.
2: Hey, you got to do what you got to do.
3: Marsh, a lot easier for you when you're looking at the lineup. Like, it's the gauntlet.
2: I know all the answers. Right.
0: Jamie likes to do that when he's looking at the answers of the gauntlet. You didn't know? A lot easier when you're looking at it. Go ahead, Mark.
3: All right, leading off, your second baseman, Jose Fermin, batting second, the DH, Ivan Herrera. Batting third in right field is Jordan Walker. Your cleanup hitter, first baseman, Alec Burleson. Batting fifth in left field is Joshua Baez. Batting sixth, the catcher, Leo Bernal. Batting seventh, playing third base, Ramon Urias. Batting eighth, the shortstop, Thomas Sagesi. And batting ninth in center field is Nathan Church.
13: Back.
15: They're
18: 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Go fair!
20: I don't believe what I just saw!
21: Home run!
0: Yeah, just go ahead and give me Jordan Walker. I'm not going to mess around here. No need to. I got a lead. All I have to do is protect it. Run the clock out. That's all I'm doing.
3: That's what the Patriots did to make it to the Super Bowl last year.
0: That's right.
3: All right. Well, give me Leo Bernal. Why not?
2: Okay.
3: He can swing the bat.
2: Who do you want to get? Herrera or Burley?
0: Let's give Jamie Burr. Who do you want?
2: I want Baez.
0: All right, we'll give him Herrera.
2: All right.
0: Okay. 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

0: 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Because the Orioles player that made that incredible catch last night was number 17, Colton Cowser. So, 17. 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So, Marsh, you were reading an article by The Ringer. I think it was breaking down the NFC North, which is a division that you follow very closely, being a Vikings fan. And you thought there was some decent criticism thrown to Kevin O'Connell,
1: yeah,
0: head coach.
1: I thought it was interesting because, nationally speaking, Kevin O'Connell is considered one of the better head coaches in the NFL. And so when I saw that, I was like, oh, wow. I thought I was the only one that that felt a little sideways about Kevin O'Connell sometimes. And, you know, we're not going to spend this entire time talking about him, but one of the little paragraphs is highlighted as reasons for concern. It says there's a chance that O'Connell has gotten too much credit and Flores too little. If we're talking just offensive acumen, look at where the Vikings have ranked over the last four seasons. And it goes by EPA, expected points added per drive in their rank. In 2022, they're ranked 14th, 2023, 16th, 2024, which is when they had Sam Darnold and won all those games. They were ranked 15th. And then last year, they're ranked 28th. So, in terms of EPA per drive, in this, you know, this model, never has Kevin O'Connell had a top 10 offense. And it goes on to say O'Connell has coached a few mediocre offenses and one terrible offense. Look at it this way. If your favorite offensive coach, Kyle Shanahan, Sean McVay, Sean Payton, whoever had the Vikings group of talent on offense, would they be able to produce a top 10 to top 12 offense? I think the answer is yes. O'Connell has to show this season that he can get the Vikings to that range. And so they got me thinking, and I know we can talk about this for a second, but it got me thinking about some of the more overrated or underrated players, coaches, teams heading into this NFL season.
0: All right, so why don't we start off with teams? Okay, because we go teams, we go coaches, whatever, right? Yeah. Now, we could do overrated, underrated, properly rated. Okay, so for example, I'm not going to say like the Seahawks, they're properly rated.
2: Yeah,
0: but the Rams, though, have we reached the point where the Rams are a little overrated?
2: No, sir.
0: Okay,
2: they are properly rated.
0: So Super Bowl or bust.
2: Yeah,
0: that's really what it is.
2: It's hard to say. It's hard to just kind of get with that mindset because it is hard to play football. It's 17 weeks of the regular season, and then, you know, 3 or 4 weeks of the playoffs, depending on how many games you got to play. But it's from the looks of things, in my experience, I haven't seen a team that has this caliber of players on it. You know, multiple time defensive player of the years, two of them. Offensive player of the year, a MVP of the league last year in Matthew Stafford. Like, they got a really good head coach who has already won a Super Bowl, coached in two. Like, they have pretty much everything, every aspect of a championship ball club that you would want. And like I said yesterday, the fact that you have two future Hall of Fame, first ballot defensive linemen, you got to get the ball out quick, which, if I know what you're doing, hell, it makes my life a lot easier. So, I think they're properly rated.
0: Yeah. Who would be overrated for you guys, team-wise? The most overrated team. And it could be for various reasons, because mine, I think a lot of people are going to be like, why, what are you talking about? How are they overrated? But I have a specific reason for it.
2: It's the New Orleans Saints we've talked about.
0: Yeah.
2: They are.
0: Like, somehow,
2: I don't know why everybody is so high on the Saints right now.
0: Well, I get it, because somebody has to win that division, and you don't like anybody else. You don't like anybody else. I get it, right? Like, you don't believe Carolina can do it again. You think that Tampa's roster might be too old. Atlanta doesn't have a quarterback, or they've got four, which means they don't have any. So you don't like any of the other teams. And then you get to the Saints, and people are like, oh, well, you know, they finished pretty strong last year. I heard BK say he likes the Saints to win the division. I heard Cowherd say he likes the Saints to win the division. So somehow I feel as though that they've become overrated. to some extent.
2: Yeah. I don't know where that came from. I wasn't high on Tyler Shook when he was drafted. And then their first draft, their first Jordan Tyson is going to miss 2 months. Their first round draft pick from this year's draft. Like, mm-hmm. I don't know what the expectations are of the Saints. I see a lot of people that are excited about him, but I don't have that in me. I do love the addition of Travis Etienne. I think he's going to be, or Achan, whatever he's going by these days. But I think Alvin Kamara is out as well. So you lose, you know, kind of that explosive backup running back. I don't know, man. I'm not really feeling the Saints the way most people are. But mm-hmm. I guess we'll wait and see.
1: We got a text saying the Denver Broncos. That was one team that we were iffy on last year. We didn't really believe in them. Thought they were fool's gold.
0: Perhaps. I know you did big time, Marsh. You were not feeling the Broncos at all. Their defense is outstanding. I got Denver as the second best defense in the AFC, only behind Houston. I think they're top three. I got Houston and then either Denver or Seattle 2-3. I don't know about the health of Bo Nix and what he looks like. Mm-hmm. And that running game wasn't that great last year. But they did add Jaylen Waddle. They're very well coached by our guy Sean Payton.
2: Yeah.
0: I think Denver's going to be in the playoff mix. We'll see if they win as many close games as they did a year ago. You know, this is the regression to the mean, as we'll call it, tends to hit the team, you know, poorly the next season. I don't know. I think they're properly rated.
1: I personally, and this fan base, a fan of this team is probably going to say, oh, that's real rich of you because you're a Vikings fan. And I told you one team in the office, but now that I think about it, I'm picking a different team from the NFC North.
0: Okay.
1: I do believe this team will be a playoff team, but I'm sick and tired of hearing how they're going to win the Super Bowl and all this. The Chicago Bears, man. I know Ben Johnson is a great play caller.
0: Mm-hmm.
1: What they did last year was fantastic. They also went 2-4 in the division. They had 7 fourth quarter comebacks, so they were trailing in those games. Are they going to do the same this year? They were the fourth worst. They had the fourth worst defense in terms of yards per game last season. That's not great. And then the turnovers, they were plus 22. If you go back to the 2024 regular season leader in turnovers, the Buffalo Bills, they were plus 24. Guess how they finished? Guess where they finished last year? They're plus 1. That's a 24 or 23 point difference.
0: Yeah.
1: I don't see that carrying over for the Bears defense in terms of turnovers. They were fantastic last year.
0: Well, and the point that you've made is that they're going to have a harder schedule this year. They're going to play a first place schedule. I think the Bears are legit, but you're right. The defense, if the defense takes if the defense isn't as opportunistic as it was a year ago, we'll see if the schedule balances out how good the offense is going to be. But I do think the offense is going to be excellent.
2: I like the Bears. I like their offense. I like what they have. I'm excited to see the second year for Caleb Williams under Ben Johnson.
0: Mm-hmm.
2: Like what that looks like. What steps and how much progress they take this year. I think they're going to be really good.
0: I think the Bengals have become overrated. People love the Bengals because of the offense, which I get. Do you like the defense?
2: I do.
0: You think they've done enough? Because I made the comment the other day, like, I don't know if they've done enough. I like the I like the defensive line. I like Dexter Lawrence. I like Jonathan Allen. Mafe, who they picked up from Seattle. I think they've rebuilt, but
2: they did a really good job.
0: Tell me that's not the Bears of the AFC with less potential.
1: We keep talking every year. It's the Bengals, man. They're a contender. Mm-hmm. They missed the playoffs.
0: Yep.
1: Is it Joe Burrow gets hurt?
0: Right.
1: The defense stinks. The offensive line stinks. Their head coach will lose him a game or two.
0: Absolutely.
1: Like,
0: and then he won't get fired, and we'll just run it right back.
2: Joe Burrow's going to win MVP this year.
1: Well, I heard that the last three seasons.
0: You also like the Bengals. I know why you like the Bengals.
2: Yeah. Oh, I do. I like that. Offensively, sign me up. Joe Burrow, what?
0: Why do you like the Bengals?
2: Because Joe Burrow and Chase and
1: Chase Brown.
0: Yes, got him. I got him, Marsh. Chase Brown from?
2: University of Illinois.
0: There it is. Okay.
2: Come on, Chase. Go get
0: him. That worked out well. And you probably did mean Jamar Chase.
2: Chase, man.
0: I knew you were, but that worked out so well.
1: They seem like a
0: That's hilarious.
1: Like a splash offense. It's very you know, high flying and they can score, you know, when, you know, when everyone's clicking on all cylinders, but do they feel like a functional team?
0: No. That's where I'm at on them. Like offensively explosive. I agree with you. I think you bring up a good point about Zach Taylor. I mean, he's consistently on the hot seat.
1: Is he properly rated? Yeah. I know we mentioned right. coaches too. Like, who are some coaches that you think are like, like this guy, like they have success, but it might be fake.
0: Well, you know,
1: or can it be with a coach?
0: You know, who I have said since last year that the success is fake. Had a lot of success.
2: Nick Sirianni.
0: Had a lot of success 2 years ago.
1: Oh, Dan Quinn.
0: Dan Quinn. I think Dan Quinn's the first one fired this year.
2: Brian Schottenheimer is underrated.
0: Underrated? Wow. Yeah. Okay.
2: Cowboys going to be offensively?
0: Oh, I like.
2: They're going to do that thing.
0: I think,
2: man,
0: Dallas is a playoff team this year. I don't think it's a stretch to say that at all. All right. Anybody underrated, real quick?
1: Underrated head coach?
0: No, just underrated overall. Or well, anything. Team.
1: Player.
0: Team player. Otherwise?
1: Yeah, probably Tyler Shook. Not getting a lot of love in this room.
0: Mm-mm.
2: Nah. I don't know if I have any. I mean, Lamar Jackson, based on where they ranked him for this year, is probably criminally underrated.
1: Yeah.
2: You know who's underrated, man?
0: Brock Purdy.
2: Nah, hell no.
0: Brock Purdy is underrated.
1: I think that 49ers team's not going to do well this year.
0: Team, player, coach?
2: Player. You hate him, too.
0: Aaron?
2: Oh, yeah, man.
0: How's he underrated?
2: Because you hate him. You think he's the worst.
1: It doesn't make any damn sense.
2: You think he hasn't been good since, like, 2017.
0: I know he hasn't.
2: Yeah. Well, he's going to show you this year.
0: His final year in
2: Green Bay. He got an offensive coordinator / head coach that knows ball, man. Come on, man.
0: What does 2017 Aaron Rodgers say about that guy that knows ball?
2: Looks forward to him. Happy that they're together again.
0: There's some real hatred there. And it's going to come out again. It's going to come out again.
2: Nah.
1: Do you think Matt LaFleur...
0: Got hatred in your heart, let it out. That's what they say.
1: Do you think Matt LaFleur is overrated as a head coach?
0: I do not.
1: Okay.
0: No.
1: I'm not saying that he is, but I know that he gets a lot of critique sometimes.
0: You're right.
1: Because of the lack of playoff success and
0: you're absolutely
1: maybe not
0: right.
1: hitting their ceiling.
0: When I look at Green Bay, do I look at that roster? And over the last couple of years, same question. Do I think that that is an overly talented roster? No. I think top to bottom, they are an average to slightly above average roster. I'm just talking purely talent. Mm-hmm. And he has gotten them to the playoffs every year. Right? Every year but one? Or has it been every year?
2: Matt LaFleur. I think it's every year but...
0: Every year but one, I think.
1: Was that the year that they lost to the Lions in that final week when Aaron Rodgers ended up leaving?
0: Yeah, so Aaron Rodgers, who played like toilet water...
2: you hate that, man.
0: Used dirty toilet sewer water. Mm-hmm. And
2: 2022.
0: As soon as he was gone, got back to the playoffs.
1: This could be, speaking of Aaron Rodgers, this could be a year for people to give Mike McCarthy a little bit more love. I can see him as an underrated head coach.
2: That's all I'm saying,
1: I feel
2: man.
1: Like he doesn't get enough credit for what he's done in his career.
0: Yeah. Oh, and McCarthy?
1: Yeah.
0: That
1: heck
0: I agree
1: yeah.
0: with. Yeah.
2: McCarthy, the quarterback.
0: McCarthy, okay, but McCarthy completely revamped his mechanics coming out of Cal and got no credit for it.
2: And he's going to get him back on the right track to winning a championship this year.
0: All right.
2: DK, come on, man.
0: Here we go.
2: Steelers.
0: Here we go. Pittsburgh going to the Super Bowl. Here we go. Biggest, there you go. I got you, man.
2: Appreciate it.
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1: 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The Cardinals take on the Dodgers tonight. First pitch is at 9:10 with Michael McGreevy on the mound. He'll face off against Eric Lauer. 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We have the biggest question of the day coming up next. I'm Andrew Marsh, and this SportsCenter update is brought to you by Universal Windows Direct. 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
3: 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You're in the fast lane on 101 ESPN. 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
0: Time for the biggest question of the day here on 101 ESPN with Andrew Marsh and Kerry Davis. I'm Anthony Stalter. And Marsh, you got the biggest question of the day, and it stemmed from something we saw last Saturday in college football.
1: Yeah, so, you know, we've been talking some college football today, and man, when college football is here, everybody wants to watch. Unless you're in Southern California.
0: Oh, dang.
1: Nobody showed up for the USC game except for
2: Friends and family.
1: It looked like a Miami Marlins game. Just no fans there. And it got me thinking, what happened to USC? And so the question today, gentlemen, for our biggest question is, which college football programs have lost their aura? And is USC one of those programs?
0: Ooh, Kerry, what do you think? Interesting question.
2: Lost their aura?
0: Because obviously if people aren't showing... Well, I mean, go ahead, Kerry. Like, hey, Kerry, what do you think? And then I just kind of talk. Okay, imbecile.
2: So for me, I don't take too much into the fans or lack thereof at the Coliseum for the USC game, and people said it was hot. And then I thought they said it was like 51,000 people there. I don't know how many people that thing holds. Probably 100.
0: Coliseum?
2: But
1: it's got to be up there.
2: It's hot. And I think...
1: Boo-hoo.
2: I think...
0: 77.
2: COVID has made people find other things that are enjoyable than spending money on sporting events if they don't need to.
0: Especially in Southern Cal.
2: Yeah.
0: That's always been, not always, but it's been a problem.
2: What programs have lost their aura?
0: I think you have to look.
2: I think the Miami had lost it. They got it back a little bit. They got their swagger back last year. Penn State, maybe? I think Penn State was
1: they were in the college football playoff two seasons ago.
0: Yeah, I don't.
1: I'm thinking of like think about Nebraska. Yeah.
2: Well,
0: Nebraska definitely has.
2: Unless you go to Nebraska. I was at a game last year, 2 years ago. Man, that thing's packed, brother.
1: They still show up. They love Nebraska.
2: They
1: football.
2: Are.
0: Okay, so I feel like you're crossing the streams then.
2: They are.
1: Whoa, we're not allowed to do that.
0: I know.
1: The Ghostbusters.
0: Exactly. But I feel like you're doing that right now.
2: Yeah.
0: Nebraska has lost the aura like nationally.
2: Sold out streak.
1: For sure.
0: Yes.
1: We don't talk Nebraska football. No, they're never in those conversations.
0: No, I'm with you, but I'm wondering because you base this off of USC.
1: Yeah.
0: People not showing up.
1: For sure. So. And I think people aren't showing up to USC. What has USC done since Pete Carroll was there? Nothing.
0: There'd be nothing, Bob.
1: Absolutely nothing.
0: Yeah.
1: So,
0: I saw OJ.
1: I saw a video
0: recently
1: the other day of USC. I don't know if it was 20 years ago, 15 years ago, whatever it was, literally taking on the same opponent who was San Jose State. That's right. San Jose State, your alma mater.
0: No, sir.
1: Went to grad school.
0: Don't you dare. Central went there and beat those guys last year.
1: That's right.
0: Beat those Spartans.
1: The stadium was full.
0: Mm-hmm.
1: So what happened? It's like USC is one of these teams that we kind of talk about at the beginning of the year. They run out. They're all like, yeah, here we go. We're running out as a team. And then they get stomped on. You remember they did that at, what was it, AT&T Stadium? Who did they play a few years ago where they did that? And they came out looking all cool, and they got their you-know-what kicked. It was a win.
0: Notre Dame, maybe?
1: I feel like it was like Alabama or something.
2: I don't remember.
0: Notre Dame's going to own them.
1: They don't even want to play each other anymore.
0: Nah. I think there are two different conversations here. One, who in college football has lost their aura from like a reputation standpoint?
2: National standpoint?
0: Nebraska hasn't been relevant in college football since the 90s.
2: Yeah.
0: And they have been trying to like, well, you got to get back to Nebraska football. Dude, it was the 90s.
2: Mm-hmm.
0: I'm just talking about from when I was born in the 80s.
2: Yeah.
0: So I don't know what happened before that, right? We're talking about
2: they
0: Osborne.
2: They were pretty good in the 70s.
0: Exactly. Yeah. I don't care. I'm just talking about from the 90s, Osborne, to after he, you know, like, so from 2000 to now,
2: not
0: Nebraska's
2: really
0: been nothing.
2: Mm.
0: All due respect.
2: Well, they had, I guess, what year was Scott Frost and those guys? That was in the 90s as well.
0: That was in the 90s.
2: Man. Anthony, you're right.
0: They stink, Kerry.
1: By the way, I found the game. It was at AT&T Stadium, 2016, September 3rd. Those neutral site games that kick the year off.
0: Okay.
1: USC got blown out by Alabama 52-6.
0: It's a rough day. It's a rough day if you're USC. USC has not been prominent since Pete Carroll and the Trojans lost to Vince Young and Texas. And really since Pete Carroll left.
2: Yeah.
1: We got some good ones coming in here. A few listeners say the Florida Gators.
2: Florida was a name on my mind.
0: Yeah, Florida's a good
2: Florida
0: one.
2: Florida was one.
0: Florida, unfortunately, for Gators fans, and I know Gators will probably listen right now in the snake pit, but the Gators have not been relevant since Tebow.
1: 618 says Clemson.
0: Clemson hasn't been, but out of all the teams we're mentioning, I do agree with Clemson, but out of all the teams we're mentioning, they at least won in the last 5 years?
1: No.
0: 6 years?
1: It's been, I think the last time
0: Clemson?
1: They won,
0: yeah.
1: I was just out of college. I
2: 2019?
1: Think it was 2019. This was seven.
0: Okay, so seven years.
2: I think it's 2019.
0: Okay.
2: With
0: I mean, USC has been relevant since the mid-2000s. Nebraska, who we mentioned, has not been relevant since the 90s.
2: Mm.
0: And they were like, you know, people listening now might be new college football fans. They're like, whoa, why are you even talking about Nebraska? Exactly. But that was a big-time program in the 90s.
2: Would you put Notre Dame on that list, too?
0: No. No, Notre Dame is, they're just in the national championship a couple years ago.
2: Mm.
0: So, no, absolutely not.
1: We get another one, Wisconsin.
0: Wisconsin's a great one.
1: Yeah, I remember when who was it? Monty Ball.
0: Monty Ball. Oh, they had every. They Ron yeah, Dane. They Monty Ball. They're running back. You.
1: Yeah.
0: Jonathan Taylor obviously came from Wisconsin.
2: Melvin Gordon.
0: But yeah, Melvin Gordon.
1: J.J. Watt.
0: Yes. Mm. Where did he go to originally, though?
1: CMU.
0: That's right. They wanted him to play defensive end. He told them to go fast lane themselves.
2: And then he got to
0: Wisconsin. And they're like, oh, okay, I'll do that.
1: another team, more recently, I'd say within the last 10 to 15 years when they won a national championship, but Auburn. With Cam Newton days.
0: Yeah, kind of a one-off for me.
1: They were running the SEC. They did lose to Florida State in the national championship game at the Rose
0: Bowl. That's true. Yeah.
1: So they went to multiple national championships.
0: They did. So they beat Oregon in one of the worst fields. That was in Arizona. Mm. Remember that game?
1: Yes.
0: The Cam Newton?
1: Mm-hmm.
0: Oregon had a bunch of young, like

0: Trey Mason.
1: Yeah.
0: Trey Mason. And then the Rams drafted Trey Mason. Yep. Yeah. And they drafted him, and they drafted the big tackle who couldn't play.
1: Greg Robinson.
0: Greg Robinson. Yeah. Holy smokes.
1: They were excited about that.
0: Yeah, they were. They loved that. Yeah. Like, hey, we got Auburn seat. You didn't. You really didn't. Yeah.
2: So who is the team then? If we had to pick one team, would Nebraska be that team? Would it be Florida? Is it USC?
1: You know what? I can't go
0: Nebraska's.
1: I think
0: it's Nebraska. Nebraska at least had all that success in the 90s, and they haven't. I mean, really, have not been relevant since. Mm-hmm. And people still try to like, hey, maybe it's Nebraska.
2: What about UCLA?
1: I don't think UCLA was ever.
2: No.
1: If you're talking about college basketball.
2: Yeah. Yes. Okay. Yeah.
0: Yeah, but not
1: football.
0: Yeah.
2: Mm-mm. You know those those pack teams.
0: Mm-hmm.
1: It's Nebraska.
0: I would say Nebraska, then USC,
2: or maybe I'm thinking of Cal.
1: I wouldn't even put Cal in there.
2: Well, I mean that Aaron Rodgers. They had some
0: good quarterbacks, but
2: beast mode.
0: Yeah, but
2: no.
0: Okay. Like Cal,
1: what
0: Cal's
1: about Texas.
2: Number. Oh, nah. I mean, they're still.
1: They haven't won.
0: No, but I feel like they're relevant again.
1: Okay. I'm just throwing names out there. Sorry, you guys don't have to jump on me.
0: Jeez. I love Texas's uniforms, by the way.
2: They're so good.
0: Love them.
1: You like the burnt orange?
0: I do. I love the white helmet, too.
1: I like the real orange, Anthony.
2: I love the Texas-Oklahoma rivalry when those two teams, back in the Sam Bradford days, Colt McCoy. Yeah. Man, those were some great games.
0: No doubt. I agree. All right, we'll wrap things up next on 101 ESPN.
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0: 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I'm Anthony Stalter. 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
2: All right, Curbstomp says, today's show as a whole, numb nuts.
0: Yeah.
2: Has been a here we go.
0: That's what I called the guy.
2: Banger.
0: Earlier.
2: What I learned today is that some numbnuts think you guys don't talk about Connor McMichael enough.
0: Mm.
2: Hashtag shout out to the snake pit.
3: What do those folks know? He clearly wasn't paying attention.
0: Yeah, we talked about him a lot after that. No reason to talk about him before that. Wasn't really in the article.
3: It wasn't actually, no.
0: So
3: what article had very little to do with him.
0: Mm-hmm.
2: Chester says, with a texter that might be related to Patrick, the emailer, you three persevered. What's sweeter than 16? A 17-day heater.
0: Yes, thank you, Chester.
3: No, you think okay. At some point we're going to not... At some point?
0: Yeah, I think
3: like,
0: Chester...
3: What do you think is going to cause that?
0: Show that Chester doesn't feel like we're was good enough.
3: Ah, okay. I mean, I'm proud of us for that lineup game. That was a...
0: truer words when you said if we did not get Fermin first, we'd still be there. We'd be naming like Harrison Bader and naming old Cardinals for sure.
2: Earlier, we were talking about Stan Kroenke as he will now own the Angels.
0: Mm.
2: The 636.
0: He's an angel now.
2: Well, the 636 texted in. Legally, do they have to change their name since they're owned by the devil now? LOL. Mm.
0: I think so.
3: Hmm. Wow.
0: The Rays were the devil Rays. They dropped the devil, so now Angels can pick it up and call themselves a devil.
3: What's wrong with the devil Rays?
0: I don't know.
3: So you want to be the Angeles Devils?
0: Listen, man, people probably got offended.
3: You know what, Anthony? You can't please everybody, man.
0: No. No, that's a fact.
3: Yeah. So why try?
0: So why try? I thought you said, for a second there, I thought you said, that's why I try.
3: Like, hell no.
0: Blame
3: what? No way.
0: Yep.
3: No way, dude.
0: No way, dog.
2: From the 636, first time I've ever seen you guys on YouTube. Well, you, Marsh, and CD, Stultz, sup, bro? I met you once at Helen's during a watch party, but didn't know about that status. My guy CD is kind of beautiful, though.
0: Yeah, he is.
2: Just saying, solid profile guy.
3: Ah, thank you.
0: Nice job, Kerr.
3: Appreciate that.
0: Handsome devil.
3: Ah,
0: handsome
3: thank
0: devil.
3: Thank you.
0: Who did he meet? He met me at?
3: Helen's.
2: Probably
3: Helen's.
2: All of us. Huh?
0: Oh, okay.
2: I assume so.
0: We were out there for the NFC Championship party that one year.
3: Is that where we were?
0: Mm-hmm. That was the year that the... Jaquiski Tartt dropped the interception that may have sealed the win for the 49ers.
3: I can't recall.
0: And the Rams went to the Super Bowl to play the Bengals.
3: I don't even know what I did yesterday.
0: All right. Okay. Just trying to help you. Just trying to help all of us.
3: Thank you.
0: Go ahead, Marsh.
2: Jeez. Why don't we do our three stars of the day?
1: 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No bet fees ever with the world's largest sports book. Now at your fingertips in Illinois and Missouri.
2: Our third star of the day goes out to power play specialist Connor McMichael.
3: Yeah.
0: Surprised he wasn't first.
2: Our second star of the day goes out to multi-mentioned in an article, Connor McMichael.
0: Nah, I see what you're doing. I love it.
2: And our first star of the day goes out to 36 goal scorer Connor McMichael.
3: This year,
0: we agreed to 34, but you know what?
3: It's 25.
2: 26. 26? From two seasons ago.
0: 26, yeah.
2: 36, according to the texter, 34.
0: According to us.
2: Yes.
0: But this upcoming season.
2: For sure.
0: Nailed it. I like it. All right, CD. Oh, you'll be here tomorrow.
3: Yeah, tomorrow's Wednesday.
0: Well, we should have a full show tomorrow. Yeah. Then after that, whew, it's going to get lean.
3: Good luck.
0: Kerry's going to Champaign.
3: Yeah, man.
0: As the Fighting Illini open their season against the UAB.
3: Blazers.
0: That's right. Nailed it. But we should have a full show tomorrow for Andrew Marsh, Jamie Rivers, and Kerry Davis. I'm Anthony Stalter, and we will see you.
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14: 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I'm your host, Jordan Deacon. We're going to use this Instant Replay Show tonight to catch you up on some guests that have been on our midday show, BK and Ferrario, beginning with Memphis Redbirds manager, Ben Johnson. He joined the show earlier today to discuss all of the Cardinals roster moves and what fans can expect out of catcher Leo Bernal.
15: Memphis Redbirds manager, he's Ben Johnson joining us here on the show. Ben, we appreciate the time. I know it's an exciting day when you're able to tell a young man that they're getting ready to make their major league debut. So thank you so much for hopping on with us. What was it like as you were able to tell Leo Bernal that he was getting the call up to the big leagues?
16: It was pretty special. I mean, what a great kid and a great young man, and just the entire group erupted, man. It was exciting. We kind of anticipated there was a possibility that he could be one to get called up when the roster extended. So it was a pretty great day. It was a pretty great day for Bernie, no doubt, and for the entire club.
17: Ben, you had him at the start of the season with Memphis and had a lot of success last year with Springfield. As you saw him start the season with Memphis and then to where he's at right now, where would you say his game grew the most?
16: I would say his game has grown the most in just taking leadership across the entire board with the entire pitching staff. He has done an incredible job of learning the opposition and all of our pitchers. He does the homework on the off days. We come in and we have a catcher's meeting with the entire group, and he's prepared. So it's I would say that's where Bernie has grown the most. And obviously, what a talent. I was really, really impressed with how he's been very consistent on both, you know, from both sides of the plate with the bat. He's got an absolute cannon, but I feel like Bernie's grown the most in the space of just being prepared and getting the entire pitching group to rally around him.
15: Ben, when we talk with Rob Serfolio, the Cardinals assistant GM, he always talks about players have a superpower, like, and they're trying to find out how to unlock that superpower that they have, the carrying trait, if you want to go by that terminology. What is the superpower for Leo Bernal?
16: He is the strongest man in the room. And this kid weighs 265 pounds. It's not an ounce of fat on him. And he can outrun everybody. He's a freak of nature when it comes to being an athlete. I would say that's his superpower. He's a man child. If you are in a back alley and you're up against Leo Bernal, you're in trouble, man. You are in a bad place.
17: So when we talked with Rob, Ben, and I know you haven't seen him yet, but he said Raniel Rodriguez is like the Hulk. His nickname is the Hulk. Are you telling me, Ben, that this Cardinals organization has two Hulks in it?
16: We've got two Hulks, man. We've got an incredible Hulk in Ray, and then we've got just an absolute man-child in Leo. I'm talking, man, this guy is something else. He is the strongest person in the room everywhere he goes.
15: Ben Johnson, Memphis Redbirds manager, joining us here on 101 ESPN. The news earlier today, Leo Bernal expected to make his debut for the Cardinals, getting the call up to the big league level. Ben, we've seen a ton of different catchers, young catchers, make their way to the Cardinals over the last five-plus years, especially since Yadier Molina's retirement. I am curious, when you look at the defensive side of the ball, that a lot of the time is the biggest thing that still has to grow once they get to the major league level. Is that different for Bernal, or are there still parts of his game that he needs to continue to develop on that side?
16: Obviously, yeah. I would say he can continue to grow in that space. He's done an outstanding job. Peter Mooney, he and Pete work day in, day out, and Peter's our catching instructor here in Memphis. And I would say he's really, really worked his tail off receiving. And Bernie's done an outstanding job of learning the strike zone. I would say that's a strength now that that gets exposed, you know, with the challenge system now. If you don't know the strike zone, up, down, in and out, you can lose strikes and you can gain strikes. So Bernie's done an outstanding job just really, really knowing the zone. And I would say that's an area where he can continue to grow. Learning the staff, everyone at the major league level who pitches has something that makes him special. So when he gets into the building and starts catching the pins of the guys, and he'll just continue to refine those skills as a receiver. So I think that's probably the area where he's going to continue to grow is just the receiving skill. But offensively, man, I mean, he's done it from both sides of the plate. He's got an absolute bazooka. It's really fun to watch, man. This kid is a special talent.
17: Ben, on the other side of this, you know, Jimmy Crooks was up here at the big leagues for some time, and he had his struggles offensively. And of course, when he was with Memphis, he was having so much success. When those guys get sent back down to Memphis, what are the conversations like with, whether it's Jimmy Crooks or when Nolan Gorman returned to Memphis earlier this season? What are those conversations with the coaches? What are those conversations with the players? And what are they really focused on to try and get back to the major leagues?
16: Well, you know, it's different. It's different from every player. I would say with Nolan, Nolan and I have had a history. So the conversation was, I mean, it was pretty straightforward, man. What are we working on? You know, how do we get the best version of yourself to show day in, day out? And that's probably going to be where it starts with Jimmy. You know, let's just kind of talk about where you're at, where your headspace is, and what we need to do to improve. So, I'm looking forward to talking with Jimmy today, but I would say, you know, I just start with just a genuine conversation. How's everything going? What's our goals? What are we working on? And try and go from there.
15: When you look at the other guy that's coming up today, Victor Scott is returning back here to St. Louis as the rosters have expanded. That was the corresponding move with Jimmy Crooks. Vic this year had his struggles at the major league level when it came to his hitting. We know what kind of a defender he can be and what kind of a menace he can be on the base paths. What were you guys working on with Vic? Because over the last month, he's been a lot more successful at the plate. So what were you guys working on to unlock some of that potential with him as a hitter?
16: Well, just, you know, don't forget that you've got world-class speed and that he is an incredible athlete. So that was one thing that Vic and I really talked about a lot, is just maintaining your athleticism at the plate. And I feel like he's really done a great job of that as of late. You're going to see someone who's, when he comes back up, I hope Vic continues to play fearlessly. I think that's where he needs to be. When he starts to overthink and overanalyze, I feel like he can kind of take away from some of his athleticism, but when he is just playing full tilt without fear, that's when you get the best version of Victor, and that's what we've seen here lately, and I hope he just continues to take that with him, and because he's really gained some momentum.
17: What's the difficulty with that, Ben? When guys show that in Memphis, why do they struggle in terms of getting that to the major league level?
16: It's hard. You know, I mean, it's the big leagues, and everyone's really, really good. So there's times where, you know, you may lose a little bit of confidence, but you've just got to dig deep and believe. So I think for Victor, it's just maintaining, you know, his confidence, and making sure that he's he believes in what he's doing, but also keeping his athleticism and understanding who he is and that he has to bring his speed to every at-bat every single day. And it's something that doesn't take a day off. So he's, I think he's in a really good place right now. I feel like he believes in that message, and I hope he just continues to roll with it.
15: Few more minutes in our chat with Ben Johnson, the Memphis Redbirds manager. They were the number one team in their division in the first half, so they will be heading to the playoffs in the International League this year as well. Ben, when you get what you guys had with Hansel Rincon, he's also heading up to the big leagues here pretty soon. What should Cardinals fans expect from him? What kind of an arm is he bringing to the Cardinals bullpen?
16: Well, Hansel is a stud, man. He has done absolutely everything we've asked him to do. He started for us. He's pitched late in games. He's given us length when we've needed length. He's strong now. He's as strong as he's ever been. His last outing, he touched 98, which is was one of his best bolts of the year. So he's got a 3-pitch mix, and he's just a pitcher who everyone in the clubhouse loves, man. It's something about this kid, his personality. He's just kind of easygoing, happy-go-lucky type of guy. And I think you're going to see someone who's got some charisma on the mound, but also someone who's going to help our big club win, man. He's got good stuff. He knows what he's doing. He is fearless. He's one of the few guys who I think he just – like he's not afraid of anything. He's not afraid of anything. So I'm hoping he just kind of gets this opportunity and runs with it. I'd like for him to stay in the big leagues for 10 years, man. I really would.
15: Ben, when you look at another pitcher that you guys have right now down in Memphis, I have to ask you about Cooper Jerpy.
17: I thought I was going to have to ask about him.
15: I'm fascinated by him. The lefty doesn't have big-time velo, but it looks like big-time velo for the opposing hitter. The strikeout numbers, I mean, they jump off of the page. What's the development plan look like for him for the next couple of weeks while he's down there with you guys?
16: We're just going to continue to stay the course. He's pitching every fifth day. And you're right. Hitters don't see it, man. And I noticed that, I would say a couple years ago, we were in spring training on the backfield, and I'd never seen so many check swings from the opposition. It was like, check swing, check swing, check swing. And the hitters just don't pick it up. Like the ball comes out of his armpit, they see it late, and it gets on you. And you're right, his 92 plays like 96. And I think for Cooper, it's just – you know, he's had the Tommy John surgery, so it's just continuing to gain strength and to just log innings, and he's doing just that. He's doing everything we've asked him to do, and he's in a really good place, too.
15: We'll get you out of here on this, Ben, and we sincerely appreciate the time today. I know you love your players, right? Like, you love the guys that you've got right now. It's hard for us not, though, to take a peek down at what's going on at Springfield, where you've got Jesus Baez and Raniel Rodriguez. These guys are going, it seems like they've got somebody hitting two home runs in a game, like, every single night over the last month. Do you find yourself getting excited about what's probably coming your way by April of next year?
16: Absolutely. Absolutely. You know, you're always checking those box scores, and we're reading the game reports, and it's fun. It's fun to have young players that are just, you know, tearing the league up. So I'm excited about it. You're right. Jesus Baez and Hulk are really representing themselves well, and it's hard to ignore what they're doing, man. So it's exciting. I want that Springfield group to continue to push. I think they clinched their playoff bid, so it's nice to have more than one club, and hopefully we can get three clubs at the highest levels in the playoffs right now.
14: 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We'll step aside for a bit, but when we come back, we'll hear more from that midday show as they had on Derek Gould, the St. Louis Post-Dispatch Cardinals beat writer. Derek's coming up next right here on 101 ESPN.
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14: 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Jordan Deacon back with you. Let's continue hearing from our midday show, BK and Ferrario, as they head on St. Louis Post-Dispatch Cardinals beat writer Derek Gould. He joined the show earlier today to talk more about all of the Cardinals roster moves.
15: Let's talk a little bit about some of the moves that have been made over the last 24 hours. Let's start out with the big one that a lot of Cardinals fans are excited about. About, and and that's Leo Bernal. He's the latest Cardinals catching prospect that's making his way up to the big leagues. What's your understanding on why the Cardinals decided to make this move right now with him, bringing him up and sending Jimmy Crooks down?
0: Yeah, there's a lot of elements to it. One is, you know, getting Jimmy Crooks back to AAA and playing a lot. The other part is getting Bernal up here and playing a lot. He's expected to be in the lineup today. You know, that was clear this morning. And then I think Oliver Marmol during his show there on KMOX talked about how getting him a lot of playing time. The Cardinals want to see it. This is very similar to what we saw them do with Mason Wynn, what they've done with Joshua Baez. There's playing time to be had. They want to give it to him ahead of next year, certainly ahead of this winter, when they start looking at what trades they can have to kind of clear up some of this depth. You know, if they are committed to Herrera doing some catching, the question for the Cardinals becomes, do they have to carry three catchers on their roster to make that possible, or can they downshift to two? And if they downshift to two and Herrera is one of them, then you have a pretty strong competition between Bernal and Crooks going into next year. And you have a trade chip in Pedro Páez to move this winter to a team. There'd be a handful of them that would like a guy who can handle a pitching staff like Pedro. So all of this is sort of prelude to that, and is contingent on seeing how what Bernal has fits up here and getting as a catcher and getting him experience now for preparing for games so that next year he isn't catching up to that aspect of it. That's a big part of it. Remember, they did that with Jimmy Crooks as well, just to give him an idea of what it takes or what's expected for preparing for games as a catcher before he's asked to do it as a member of the group next year.
17: How much of that experience, Derek, on the other side of it is giving more reps to Jimmy Crooks? Obviously, when you send him down to Memphis, there's areas you want to work on. And I would imagine with Bernal coming up, they said, just go be an everyday catcher to where hopefully we can solve some of the offense or defensive deficiencies.
0: Yeah, that's a big part of it. You know, like, all right, you've had this long look in the majors. You know where that gap is. Now go work to close it. You know, go back to AAA, play a lot, and measure yourself against what's expected here, not what is, you know, excellent there. And, you know, that's a good way to go about it for young player. I mean, Victor Scott, who's back with the team today, Nolan Gorman, who's back with the team, all those guys had that cycle down in Memphis. And, you know, that's sort of what they, you know, while they go there to work on different things, the universal thing is, okay, you know what the majors is like. You know that good at AAA is not necessarily good in the majors. So work to close that gap in AAA, compete with what you need to be in the majors. Don't just compete against your AAA opponent.
15: Derek Gould joining us here on 101 ESPN. From your conversations around the club, Derek, about Leo Bernal, what do you think Cardinals fans can expect from him? Like, what's the profile of prospects that we're looking at here?
0: Yeah, he's kind of always been described, and this has continued this year, it's a really good question, as sort of the, well, lopsided member of this catching group, right? You think about Raniel Rodriguez has the tremendous upside as a hitter. You think of like Pedro Páez, who had that tremendous reputation as a defensive player, and Jimmy Crooks, who borrowed a bit of both of those things. Well, you know, Leo Bernal is that combination, just well lopsided. He's got upside as a switch hitter. He's got upside as an offensive player. He's got polish and a willingness to throw behind the plate and a feel for calling the games. So he's kind of like the one who touched on all of the aspects of catching better than the whole group, and it was a matter of getting experience. You also hear about his leadership qualities, and, you know, just what he brings as far as, you know, working with starters. He's considered a very mature player for his age. There is inevitably, whenever anybody meets him, a belief that he's far older than he is, just because of how he carries himself, because of how he looks, because of his feel for kind of what is expected of a catcher. So those are the descriptions, and I mean, he fits them all. I mean, you'll see that aspect of it. There's a willingness to throw. There's an understanding of how to control the running game. There's an understanding and a feel and even some improvisation behind the plate. And there's upside offensively. He's just kind of the, you know, well, lopsided is the best way I can think of describe that. He's not necessarily a well-rounded catcher because he's got skills beyond being well-rounded. So he's well lopsided.
17: And I know a lot of fans talk about Raniel Rodriguez being the future long-term catcher, but is there a higher percentage, Derek, that Bernal could be the guy that becomes the everyday catcher for the Cardinals moving forward?
15: Whatever that means.
17: Yeah.
0: I just was going to say, can we, you know, we're having to kind of change how we talk about things in real time here. I think with starters, you know, people are like, well, when are they going to get the 7-inning guy? Well, yeah, they're not. Like, let's just be honest with ourselves. That's not what they're developing. That's not what the game is calling for. They, you know, it's the rare pitcher who goes 3 times through a lineup, and teams are not developing that kind of guy. They'd love to have him. They'd love to have him emerge, but they're developing the guy who is going to go 5-6 and strike out a bunch and miss bats and all that stuff and then let the bullpen take over. I think the same thing is here. They're not developing the next Yadier Molina to catch 150 games. It's a 60-40 kind of job now. And some of that is also going to be because these guys can be DH and they'll get additional at-bats that way. So I think when you look at, like, well, who's the catcher of the future? The answer is always going to be now two people. It's just until there's some kind of reckoning or some kind of change in the finances of the game or the roster of the game, or there is some otherworldly catcher who comes through, like a Yadier Molina, who changes that equation. These guys aren't that because no one is, and they're not really developing that guy in the game anymore. So it's a 60-40. So, you know, who gets the 60 and who gets the 40? I mean, if it's Bernal and Herrera, then it's probably Bernal gets the 60 and Herrera gets the 40 because Herrera is going to be a DH more of the time. So I think the notion of like an everyday catcher is something we have to pull back from just when we're talking about that position and look more at like how are they going to timeshare it and how are they not going to gather rust on the bench.
15: Derek, Alex hates my game, so I would love to play a game with you. You opened it up for me. I had not looked recently. Do you know how many pitchers right now in Major League Baseball are on pace to throw 200 innings this season?
0: I'm going to guess it's zero.
15: Oh, there are two. Two pitchers, including Sandy Alcantara, who's at 189. Christopher Sanchez is the other. He's at 175. Michael Walk.
0: Oh, I should have known that one. Yeah.
15: Walk is just on the outside looking in. He's on pace right now for 199 innings. So, interestingly, two of the guys on pace for 195 plus are former Cardinals farmhands.
0: And the other one is a sinker baller.
15: Yeah. 2011, when the Cardinals won the World Series, do you know how many starting pitchers threw at least 200 innings that year?
0: In the majors or for the Cardinals?
15: Majors. There are two on pace this season.
0: Is it 34, 35?
15: You're pretty damn close. It was 39.
17: Jeez.
15: 39 pitchers. And so on average, more than one per pitcher. This year, it's one per league. The game has changed, man. The game has changed in a real way.
0: I mean, I feel where fans are coming from. Like, they're asking about this whole Leahy thing. Like, how are they going to make him a 200-inning starter if they're not willing to do it? It's like, I don't know what to tell you. Their actions are – they're not going to. Like, that doesn't make you – that's not a satisfying answer. And I get that. But we have to kind of change our viewpoint a little bit. I've had to, you know. I mean, John Mozeliak famously a few years ago said, I worry too much about innings. I stand by the worrying about innings for that year. But I'm going to have to change that, too, because it's just not the case. They do have to cover those innings. Those innings have to come from somewhere. But now it's coming from this wild churn of young relievers that they're filling the gaps. They're going to be called, I don't know, caulk pitchers, I guess, because they're filling the gaps.
15: On that note, Juanzel Rincon going to be one of those guys that fills the innings, at least for the time being. What do you know about Rincon and what he can potentially add to this bullpen, Derek?
0: Yeah, good question. I've seen him pitch a few times, mixes stuff. I think he's going to be a guy who throws strikes, which is going to help them as far as covering these innings, right? I'm eager to see how that stuff plays, He has some funk to his pitches, which can really be good that first look, right? And then how he adjusts. I think, you know, what Gastelum went through, though, this is a little different. So we'll see if, hitters hit pitches really well when they know what's coming. Rincon can offer a variety of different looks without giving off the tip, so to speak, of what's coming. So I'm eager to see. He's got just a real kind of, I don't know if consistency is the right word. He's got a real kind of ease, if that makes sense. That like an even temper. That's what I'm trying to describe. An even temper when he's out there that I think will play well here. And just I'm eager to see how the stuff does.
17: Another one that I know all three of us are eager to find out what it's going to look like is Victor Scott, Derek. And, you know, we talked in the open of the show, like, you know, Jimmy Crooks, for what he has done this season, struggled offensively. They sent him down to give Leo Bernal that chance. Victor Scott struggled to the same degree. What are you laughing about over here?
15: I want to get Derek's reaction.
17: Go for
15: it. Quick. I'm so sorry, Alex. I hate to do this, but Sam Farmer has just written a new story for the LA Times, and I've got to get Derek's reaction live to this on the air. Stan Kroenke is purchasing.
0: Oh, the Angels. LA yeah, Angels. Yeah. Oh. Yeah.
15: How about that? Andy Moreno's tenure as the owner of the Angels. Obviously, this has some local ties as well. I promise you, we will get to Victor Scott here momentarily, but I've got to ask about this. There's the local angle on John Mozeliak as well and what this means. Derek, what's your reaction to Stan Kroenke, who certainly has some St. Louis ties, buying the team that John Mozeliak is currently running?
0: I should probably text John Mozeliak right now and say, what did you know and when did you know it? Because, of course, we talked about this, right? Or at least I did somewhere where the notion during his press conference when he talked about how he hadn't spoken to Artie Moreno, it was like, that is just so uncharacteristic of John Mozeliak, considering his relationship with the ownership in St. Louis and how much they did communicate, how much they still communicate, how close they were, and how much he put an emphasis on their relationship being a key part of the consistency. When he said that at the press conference, it was like, whoa, wait a minute. Like, how much, what kind of role did he enter into? And what does he know about their ownership kind of stretch that could be, it could be telling as far as what he expects down the road. So I think it's really fascinating. We've known for a long time. I mean, heck, going back to when I was a student and I would run into Stan Kroenke at Shiloh at Mizzou, known that he's wanted to get into baseball. And, when I covered the Nuggets, he was the owner. This is in the Wayback Machine. He was the owner of the Nuggets, and I remember talking to him then about his fondness for baseball. His first two names come from baseball, obviously. He's got a fondness for the Cardinals. He's been looking for an entry point for a while, and it wasn't going to be in St. Louis, obviously. So I find this really fascinating. I found it super fascinating, and, now you start seeing some of the breadcrumbs that were scattered out there, which couldn't really possibly put together until we knew where it was ended, but at least knew that the trail was going to somewhere compelling.
17: He's got every sport now, right? Because he's got soccer, he's got hockey, he's got basketball, baseball, and football.
15: Yeah.
0: Yeah, and remember that, the NFL has that crazy rule about how you can't own teams in another area, another owner's area, right? Yeah, except for if you're Stan.
17: Angels are going back to Anaheim now. Can't stay in L.A., you got to go back to Anaheim.
15: They are in Anaheim.
17: Oh, but they call them L.A. Well, they change the damn name. Why do they get mad then when you call them the Anaheim Angels?
15: I was like, wait a second.
17: Why do people get mad when you call them the Anaheim Angels? No, they're the L.A. Angels.
15: I'm with you, man. It's weird. It's
17: stupid. Anyway.
0: They're the California Angels. Just do it.
15: I'm totally cool with that.
17: It's like the state of Indiana, Derek. East Coast, Central Time Zone. Where are we at with this? Come up with something. Victor Scott.
0: I don't think Indiana's East Coast, buddy.
17: Well, tell that to Santa Claus, Indiana, when the Eastern Time Zone kicks in and you don't know where you're at for a couple of minutes.
0: Eastern Time Zone. Okay, got it. Eastern time zone. Okay.
17: East Coast, gotcha. Eastern gotcha. Time gotcha. Zone. All right. I'm just
15: I do have a beach.
17: They do.
0: Now I know that your fear of ocean is strong.
17: Well, that's true. Somebody just said I look up a box jellyfish, they could kill you. Now I'm out completely on this.
0: Where's the beach? I think you can rest assured that they're not in Indiana coming for you.
17: Where's the beach in Indiana?
15: It's the coastline of Lake Michigan, I believe.
17: It's not a beach.
0: Yeah, it's a lake.
17: Is that a beach?
15: Yeah, I mean, it's not a beach. It's called Indiana Beach.
0: Yeah, they have beaches in Chicago. Why wouldn't they have a beach?
17: No, that's not a beach. A beach is by an ocean. They got to come up with a different name next to the land.
15: You're getting into a war of words.
17: Well, no, I'm not getting into a war.
15: That buys.
17: I'm not getting into a war with them. Are you kidding me?
15: Go ahead,
17: that's a
15: Victor
17: one-sided
15: Scott.
17: Battle. Victor Scott, Derek, where are the expectations for the rest of this season, and how do you think the Cardinals adjust this usage with Victor Scott versus Nathan Church and Josh Baez in the outfield?
0: Yeah, that's something that, you know, is I'm eager to see how it unfolds. You know, I guess certainly today at the ballpark, ask them about it. I don't think that they're, you know, given what they've said about Nathan Church here recently and also how well he's played and the commitment to Joshua Baez, you know, Victor Scott could be a complimentary piece here, a guy who does the old defensive save routine and is a pinch runner. It's not unusual for teams when they have an expanded roster like this to add a guy who adds both defense and speed for strategy sake. And Victor would fit that bill, not so much starting as much, because you got Church, who has really earned a lot of starts out there, but certainly somebody who could come in later and help them defensively in left field, like we've seen Jose Fermin do here.
15: Can I make the case that he should be getting a lot of starts down the stretch, Eric?
0: Absolutely. Yeah.
15: I feel like we have a pretty good idea at this point of kind of what Nathan Church brings to the table, and that's not good or bad. Like, I think we kind of know what he is and what he can bring, and he's proven that now. You mentioned it. Like, he's been super productive, and so this is not necessarily a point against him so much as I want to see what the changes that Victor Scott implemented into his swing look like here, because I've seen him have success at AAA before, and then he comes up to the major leagues, and a lot of the time it doesn't translate the way that they're hoping. Or like the stolen base numbers, they look awesome for the last month down at AAA. I have seen times, especially earlier this season, where, yeah, he's not getting on base at a good enough clip, but also he looks hesitant when he does get on base to record an out potentially on the base path. So I want to see how his success from AAA will translate when he gets up here. And then if it doesn't, for him to be able to utilize that as more information to go into the offseason and hopefully make more necessary changes before spring training of next season. So that would be my case for him to get a little bit of an extended runway here.
0: I think that's interesting. I mean, you know, it's a great point, because, like, how do you get two answers from one position? Right?
15: Sure.
0: Like, that's – and I guess if you – I think you make a really strong case. I would – I hate to do this, but I would follow it up with a question.
15: Please
0: for you,
15: do.
0: Is who has the higher?
15: I would do the same thing. So,
0: yeah. Let me. I'll use the Marmolic method here. Did I just create a word?
15: The
0: Socratic,
15: yes.
0: Marmol.
15: Got created the verb for it.
0: Cool. I can do that. But I'm still not an ocean in Indiana.
17: It's not a beach. This is an ocean. I don't know what word I'm going to use for it, but it's just not it.
0: Where's the ceiling? Who do you think, best case scenario, right, has the higher ceiling?
15: Vic.
0: Then your case is really strong for that.
15: That would be my case.
0: If that's your commitment, then, and you want to find it, if you feel that this is what Church is and he is at his best right now, then I totally understand where you're going with it. I'm not sure the Cardinals share that viewpoint.
15: Interesting.
0: In fact, I'm sure that you would get differing viewpoints on that. There are some that are advocates that Church has the upside because he's starting from a higher floor at this point, and that they'd like to see that because the difference in defense is not significant as much as the potential difference in offense.
15: The base running is something that I would throw into the mix here. And then
0: absolutely,
15: this is another thing that I find fascinating about Nathan Church's profile. Can they do with him what they did with Alec Burleson? Now, they're different players. They're wildly different as what the upside ultimately looks like within their swing. Mm-hmm. But can they get him to stop chasing outside of the zone and to stop being such a free swinger? Because if they can, and he can be better on his pitch selection, that does, in my opinion, change a bit what you think the upside can be. But for most of this season, I mean, he's one of the worst when it comes to chase rate in all of Major League Baseball this year. And that's something that if he's going to reach any kind of upside, he's got to be able to hone in my personal opinion.
0: Yeah, I, This is probably a down note to end on,
15: yeah.
0: But at least it's something that will spur conversation because we'll have plenty of time to talk about it in the winter. I do think that one thing we need to start interjecting into the conversation is that the answer for the next contending Cardinals team is not on the current Cardinals team. And that we start saying, okay, well, who's going to be in this role? Who's going to be in that role based upon who's on the 40 man or who's in the organization? And in some cases, the answer is going to be, it's not going to be. It's going to be somebody from outside. And when you're talking about shortstop, you probably don't need to say that. When you're talking about second base, you definitely don't need to say that. When you're talking about third base, you probably talk about Jesus Baez down in Double A and say he's in the conversation. But when you talk about center field, I think you probably ought to expand the conversation to, is that a place where they go shopping? Is that a place where Joshua Baez has to play? Is that a spot where, you know, you have to look deeper into the minors to find somebody who's going to play there? I think all those things are in play. And Ragsdale would be part of that conversation.
15: And I don't think that's a down note at all.
2: No.
15: I think that's
2: We've had that conversation.
15: Absolutely. You're not going to form a contender out of exclusively homegrown players. Not a true contender. It's never happened. Like, even when you look back at the Royals in 2015, they were primarily homegrown. They had some free agents on the roster. They had guys they traded for. They had, I mean, at that deadline, they added Johnny Cueto and Ben Zobrist to get them over the top, which were super aggressive moves at the time. So,
2: hell, look at the Dodgers.
15: Or the Cardinals. When the Cardinals were really good, they bring in, you know, 2011, they bring in big
2: three headed monsters that the MV3 were traded for.
15: Look at their rotation. You know, you look back when the Cardinals have been good, it's not exclusively homegrown, drafted, and developed players. So I think that's a more than fair place
0: they
15: to
0: need
15: look
0: to
15: out
0: be.
15: For, Derek?
0: Yeah, they need to be a predominantly homegrown team with the current landscape and finances. They need to be, but they can't all be. They got to find a way to make a trade or find a position player who they turn some of this pitching into. And we'll find out where that is. It could be third base. It could be center field. But at least we need to explore that potential that the answer's not here.
15: Derek, it's been a great chat. We sincerely appreciate you hopping on with us. One thing that I would love to do with you next week after you've had this trip out to L.A. is talk a little bit about the Dodgers and how they play into the offseason. We had so much news today that we weren't able to get to it. But, boy, this ownership situation is fascinating to me, and I'd love to have an extended talk with you about that and what it all means for the upcoming CBA negotiations. So looking forward to that when we talk
0: and
15: next
0: also
15: time.
0: You bet. And also adding a personality like Stan Kroenke to this ownership group right on the brink of a CBA is fascinating because here's the guy who only knows salary cap leagues, and he's joining in. So That's going to be a real interesting aspect here, too.
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5: 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Jordan Deacon here with you for the final time tonight. To wrap things up, we're going to hear more from BK and Ferrario, but switch to some hockey talk as they head on our Blues insider from The Athletic, Jeremy Rutherford. JR joined the show earlier today to talk about the final stretch of this offseason before a new Blues season comes around the corner.
6: JR, we're right around the corner from the start of the season. How you doing, man? You excited yet?
7: Yeah, doing well. Yeah, getting ready for it. Yeah, it's. I'm actually right now as we speak. I'm sitting over at the studios where they record the Ice Guardian podcast. That's Kelly Chase's podcast with Brett Hull. So we're gonna do a little observing and probably laugh a little bit. I've heard these Kelly Chase stories a handful of times, but each time they get more details, and I don't know how accurate all the details are over the years, but looking forward to sitting with these guys and writing a story about this for The Athletic.
8: Scared me for a minute, Jared. I thought you were like jumping ship and going to the Ice Guardians podcast. You were taking your talents to a different city.
7: Yeah, can't do that. Can't leave my boys Donnie and Alex hanging. You guys are the best, and love the podcast, but just gonna take it in with these guys. You scroll the reels and they got tons of stories, and you find yourself cracking up, so hopefully there's a little bit of that today.
6: Jeremy Rutherford joining us here on 101 ESPN. All right, JR, let's get into some of these bold predictions. You're predicting the Blues, and I'm guessing this is based upon a bunch of reporting saying it's basically good as done. Blues are going to be trading for Nikishin, eh?
8: No, you should have saved that one for later. I stopped scrolling there and did a lap around the house.
7: Yeah, first of all, you guys talked a lot about it, and as I wrote in that piece, I said, you know what, this probably won't happen, but it just makes a ton of sense, so we're going to say that does happen. And guys, I think I've said this to you before, but, you know, these bold prediction stories, a little bit harder to write than I think some people imagine, because anybody can go in there and say Buchnevich is going to score 45 goals, bold prediction, and, you know, the Blues are going to win the Central Division, but you want it to be somewhat realistic, but try to throw in a couple where you say, oh, okay, so that a Nikishin trade with Carolina, could it happen before the opener? I say that it will, and I gave the reasons why I thought that it will in the answer.
8: What's more the reason that it would be a roadblock for the Blues to pull the trade off, JR? Would it be the contract that they would have to give them, or the trade package that they would have to offer to Carolina if it were to happen?
7: Yeah, I think that obviously Carolina's going to want, you know, something significant in return, but I think the Blues have probably enough from that perspective. The one thing is the Blues have so much youth, young players, that Carolina's in a win now situation. So I'm not familiar with what Carolina's line of thinking would be. Hey, we need a guy who can play tomorrow at the NHL level, plugged into that Nikishin spot, or hey, we'll take Theo Lindstein and, you know, another prospect, and that'll do. So I don't know what they would be thinking, but I think that could get settled either way. I think if you hear what he's looking for, Nikishin, you know, is it more than $9 million a year? You know, I don't know that the Blues would be willing to go that far. So that's why I wrote that, you know, if there's a reasonable trade ask and there could be some sort of bridge deal, then maybe this is something, and just thought it'd be good fodder for that bold prediction.
6: JR, your bigger bold prediction is that the Blues go 9-4-1 in October.
8: Ah, that one wasn't big at all.
6: They don't do that, JR. I don't know if you're familiar with the recent history of this team, but they typically don't get off to hot starts. Why are you a believer this time around?
7: I told you these were hard to write. you got to do it with a straight face when you write. No, listen, you know,

0: they put so much focus on the start. There's so much talk about it. There is going to be a different camp this year. You know, they're going to approach things differently. There's only four games. You know, I think there's probably just some fans getting up to speed on what camp is going to look like. Look, you used to play eight preseason games. Now you're going to play four in an 8-day span. And then you have the opener October 2nd. So this is going to be quick. The Blues have 14 games in the month of October. They have notoriously not done well the past couple of years. So I went 9-4-1, and I did that to be bold, and even went through that list of 14 games and tried to predict the scores and win-loss for each game. So they actually, that's the first time that I really like studied the schedule and looked at it. That's a pretty tough 14 games to open up with a lot of those opponents. So it's going to be tough to get off to that good start that they want to, but if you follow my prediction, then they will.
1: Last time the Blues went above 500 in the month of October. Anybody know when?
0: 1970.
1: Okay,
0: no.
1: Come on, Darren. It hasn't been that long. 2021-2022 season.
2: Hey, that worked out well.
1: Yeah.
2: I remember going to the playoffs. Yeah.
1: 109 points that season. So what I'm hearing is this team top three in the National Hockey League. The one you didn't have on this list, JR, which I'm a little surprised, maybe it's not a bold prediction, you didn't mention anything about them naming a captain. So do you think that's just a matter of time, or are you just unsure if they're going to go down that path so you stayed away from it?
0: Yeah, well, funny you say that because, you know, as I thought of these bold predictions, I did think about putting captain in there, but I thought, you know what, if you put this in the article, it can be announced in 2 hours, 3 hours later.
1: True.
0: and so sometimes your writing can have a shelf life if announcements are made. And look, I don't know exactly when this is going to go down, but, you know, as I've said all along, Alex, we've said with Donnie on the podcast, we think it's going to be Robert Thomas. We think that it's a matter of time. I truly believe that with a young group like this and a lot of young players looking up to the guys who have been here for a while, that's one reason you name a captain. And I think that if you have a heart to heart with Robert Thomas in the offseason, like Alexander Steen did a couple of them, how can you not have a conversation of, hey, if you believe in me and if you want me here and you trust me, you know, put that C on my chest, and I can definitely be that leader that you want me to be. So I'm still of the belief that we will see that happen before the start of the season.
3: Last thing that I wanted to get to with you, JR, is your prediction that Mason McTavish is not going to stick at the center position and will, by January, have to move over to the wing.
1: I swear, if you say Booch takes over that role, JR,
3: I don't know if you've seen, but they have like 100 wingers on this team. Who the hell's playing center if they decide to do that?
0: Yeah, so by skipping to that one and asking about that one, that means you agree with the Robert Thomas 28 points in 20 games.
3: Yeah, 180. He's going to have to get off to a hot start.
1: Yeah, he's going
3: to
1: say he's going to put up 30 in the first month.
0: Yeah, we'll see on that one. But no, I think with the Mason McTavish, it's a tough situation because, look, he's had some time at center. Anaheim, Joel Quenneville, they moved him to the wing. He himself has talked about the lack of foot speed and his defensive play. And look, those are two things that you need in today's day and age. At center, and you look at Dalibor Dvorsky, you know, I know he's breaking in and he needs some time, he needs some games, but foot speed has been an issue with him as he kind of gets acclimated to the position. So, you know, could be wrong about this one. McTavish plays the whole season at center. I just think that probability that he could get moved to the wing, and you do have a ton of centers, but you look at a McMichael, he can play center, but 43% on faceoff. Look, the one thing you got to say about McTavish and his ability to play center is he's a 50-51% faceoff guy. So, you know, that could bode well for him. But those guys are out on the ice now. I just walked past the rink there at the Centene and saw a few of them out there. And we'll get out there and start talking to a few of them, get some stories up soon, and talk to Mason about coming to St. Louis and playing in the middle for them.
4: That was Jeremy Rutherford, our Blues insider from The Athletic on BK and Ferrario earlier today. That will close it down for us here tonight on the 101 ESPN Instant Replay Show. 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I'm Jordan Deacon. Thanks for hanging out with me tonight, and have a great night, St. Louis.
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